0: should say.
1: Oh, thank you.
0: Yeah, it seems we're going to be neighbors. I'll be right at the bottom of the hill.
2: Excuse me, sir, about the permit.
1: Maybe you could come up and give us pointers on the construction.
0: Oh, I would anyway. That's my territory. I'm your inspector.
2: Oh. Oh, how terrific. Well, it certainly is nice to meet you, Mr.,
0: If you have any problem, you can call me anytime.

0: Here's my card.
1: Oh, gee, that's great.
2: I'm sorry, I didn't catch your name.
0: I'll be with you in just a minute, sir. Just wait your turn. And my name is on the card, John Depew.
1: What a lovely name, John Depew.
0: It's French. It means just a little bit. Here, let me write my home phone on the back, just in case.
2: Just in case of what?
0: Here we are. Now, if a woman answers, don't say anything. She doesn't understand beans.
2: Excuse me.
0: All right, sir. Now, what was it you wanted?
2: A grading permit.
0: Oh, yes, of course. You're with her.
2: No, she's with me.
0: Listen, you want that permit or don't you?
2: I'm sorry. Here's the grading plan.
0: Who drew this?
2: Well, I did. Why?
0: It lacks composition.
2: Well, does it look all right otherwise?
0: Suitable for framing. Did you have a geological?
1: Is that a personal question?
2: Well, yes, I did, as a matter of fact.
0: Well, how far down did you go?
1: Maybe I shouldn't be hearing this.
2: 8 feet, I hit bedrock.
1: You never told me that.
0: Will you shut up? And now, when you clear the ground, you'll have about 85 tons of brush to dispose of.
2: I imagine you're right.
0: Trees, shrubbery, nasty weeds, that's a lot of debris.
2: It sure is.
0: Well, you may not burn it or bury it. We have fire laws for one and mudslide laws for the other.
2: Well, if I can't burn it or bury it, what am I supposed to do with it?
0: Oh, I just love my answer to that one.
2: Well, what am I supposed to do with it?
0: Oh, this is the time for not listening, Mrs. Shane. Put your little fingers in your dainty ears.
3: Honey. Honey, Kimmy. Wake up, darling. You're dreaming.
4: What? Huh? Oh, you killed him.
3: No, I didn't, darling. I mean, what are you talking about? Who'd I kill? You were dreaming, sweetheart. Come on, now, wake up. Come on, turn over. Go to sleep. There you go.
4: Yeah, don't you dare kiss me.
3: All right, I won't kiss you. I won't even touch you.
4: Good. Don't touch me. Don't ever touch me.
3: Boy.
4: Murderer.
3: Murderer?
4: You killed my gopher.
3: I didn't kill anybody. You just dreamed it.
4: It doesn't matter. I know you now. Dreams don't lie. And then you sold me.
3: I what?
4: You would have bartered me for a building permit. You would have pushed me off the edge of virtue.
3: I what?
4: You would have served me up to that salivating inspector in exchange for a grading permit.
3: Oh, I only wanted you to be social.
4: Social? Social? Oh, you sure were social. You like my wife, Mr. Depew? Oh, well, of course you can have her. Straight up or on the rocks? No, that's not a swizzle stick. It's a stake I drove through her heart.
3: Oh, nuts. Kim, grow up, will you? Just grow up. You hit me. Kimberly, you hit me.
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7: Maxwell House's coffee to wake up to.
8: Wake up, George. Coffee.
9: Coffee in bed?
8: Maxwell House coffee, George.
9: Delicious. But it's not my birthday. It's not Father's Day.
8: Oh, right, George. It's Saturday. And on Saturday, I start your day with a cup of Maxwell House.
9: Oh, so I can drive the boys through 2 feet of snow to hockey practice.
8: And I can go back to bed. Good night, George.
7: Good to

0: As you know that. Talk to me, will you? I don't even know what I did. I got the permit yesterday, did I tell you? Now we can rent the bulldozer and make a road. Don't you want to build a house and sleep in a real bed and get out of this van? Oh, come on, honey, talk to me. What's wrong? Tell me.
1: We've grown apart.
0: No, we haven't.
1: We're two separate branches on the tree of life.
0: But that's good. Remember what Reverend Frommer said? May ye grow like two trees, but not in each other's shadow. Then shall ye each give forth abundant fruit.
1: Yeah, but all you grow is lemons.
0: I can grow apples instead if that's what you want. What do I care?
1: A leopard can't change his spots.
0: How'd I get to be a leopard? I was just a lemon tree.
1: We need professional help.
0: Gardener or zookeeper?
1: I mean an advisor, a third party.
0: I love third parties. Even if I miss the first two, just invite me.
1: What we need is another opinion.
0: Well, I'm sure I'm right, but if you want the same opinion from somebody else, I have no objection.
2: I'm glad you're able to be here together.
0: Well, we never go anywhere separately when we're together.
2: Yes, I know. Perhaps you could each tell me what your problem is.
0: Well the problem is my wife, from what I've been able to
3: understand, myself.
0: Because you've got to know that this situation
3: has
0: come as a complete surprise to me.
3: But
0: from what I can gather,
3: simple existence,
0: she seems to think
3: I appear
0: that I'm some
3: walking
0: kind of an ogre who completely dominates her life.
2: Yes, I know.
0: You know what?
2: I hear you, and I understand.
3: I knew you would.
2: Oh, yes.
0: Well, what about me? Where do I stand?
2: You're forceful but gentle. Oh, yes.
3: Well, listen, we can't both be right.
2: Would you care for some herb tea?
3: Tea?
0: Oh, I'd love a cup.
2: Oh, you love this. It's so relaxing. I make it myself.
0: You grow your own herbs?
2: Oh, no. I just mix equal parts of dried raspberries and xylocaine.
3: I think I'll pass this time.
0: Me too.
3: As I was saying, Doctor, my husband and I are always together, but we're never together, if you get what I mean.
2: Oh, yes, I know your dilemma so well. Perhaps the problem goes back to your childhood. Tell me about your parents.
3: They slept on a regular bed with a box spring and an inner coil mattress.
2: Isn't that interesting? Tell me more. I mean, how you feel about beds?
3: I'm afraid they'll explode.
2: Aha!
0: Relax, Doctor. We sleep on an air mattress.
3: What's to tell? You push on one side, it gets fat on the other.
0: What's that got to do with anything?
3: You're gaining weight. My side is getting higher and higher. I have nightmares about sleeping with hairpins.
2: What else?
3: We sleep in the back of a truck in front of a supermarket. The emergency brake slips.
2: My.
3: The least vibration might put us right in the middle of frozen orange juice.
2: That could put you under quite a strain.
0: Say nothing of the orange juice.
2: I think generally you might be more understanding of your wife, Mr. Shane.
0: Well, what about my side of the story? I don't feel she's grown with me.
3: No, my head isn't as fat as yours.
0: Oh, is that so?
3: Yes, that's so.
0: Well,
3: what
0: if you promised me that if
3: about?
0: We had a third party to advise us,
3: that makes
0: you'd
3: any
0: listen
3: sense,
0: as well
3: I
0: as
3: wish
0: I,
3: you'd
0: we
3: told
0: both
3: me about
0: would go
3: it,
0: with
3: and
0: whatever
3: maybe
0: she
3: we
0: said.
3: Could have resolved this stupid situation.
4: Believe it or not, Will and Kim Shane got their problems ironed out. Dr. Kleinkup told Kim to be more tolerant of Will, and she told Will to be more considerate of Kim, and they both thought that was just wonderful. They plunked down $75 and walked out feeling a lot better. Next day, they got in the bulldozer and began working their way up the hill.
0: This is terrific!
5: Power!
0: Nothing's gonna stop this baby. Hey, looking back at you, we're making a road, a perfect road.
5: Oh, this is fun.
0: I told you it would be.
5: Can I drive?
0: Oh, come on, Kim. This is no job for a woman.
5: Are you starting up with me?
0: Why can't you just be a girl?
5: You are starting up with me.
0: No, I'm not. No, I'm not.
5: Well, if I didn't intend to drive, why would I have hung around while they gave you instructions?
0: Yes, dear.
5: Why did you say okay when I insisted on two upholstered bucket seats?
0: Well, drive! You're sitting there!
5: Let me see now. Okay, Christopher Columbus, here I come! Let the world be blessed! Yay!
0: Hey, wait a minute! You just knocked something over in that gorge.
5: What?
0: A sign! You just knocked over a sign.
5: Probably a boundary marker. We own all this land, don't we?
0: Yeah, but not the mineral rights. Maybe somebody staked the claim. I'm going back there to see what it says.
3: What does it say?
0: Warning, underground cable. Permission to excavate should be made in writing.
3: They've got a nerve.
0: Well, let's make sure to stick that sign back in the dirt.
3: Okay, but it's all ground, and I don't like where this is. Let's see if we can find a better spot for it higher up.
0: Cut into the hill a little more. The third knob. There, that's it.
3: What happened?
0: You hit a water pipe.
3: What do you mean I hit a water pipe?
0: I hope you notice I'm not driving.
3: Well, don't sit there like a jackass. What are we going to do?
0: I don't know. Why'd you stop it?
3: I didn't.
0: Well, it stopped.
3: Well, I didn't stop it.
0: Hey, we better get out of here. We're beginning to sink.
3: Yikes! Loose dirt. It must be loose dirt.
0: I'll have to get out your side. The water's almost up to my seat.
3: You can't. There's a 30-foot drop to the port side.
0: Oh, my. Look. There's a helicopter over us.
3: It's the police.
0: My feet are getting wet. Oh, my.
3: Maybe they brought a towel. We're sinking.
6: This is the police. We're dropping a ladder for you. Get on and we'll pull you up.
0: Hey, have you got your driver's license?
3: No. Did you bring yours?
0: No. Boy, are we going to get a ticket.
3: How can we get a ticket? We didn't break the law.
0: Article 47, paragraph 2 in the Book of Police.
3: Are you making that up? What does it say?
0: $200 or life imprisonment for anyone caught drowning on a bulldozer.
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4: Andy Griffith again, and here's the fourth act of Let's Play House. I knew if I told this story, no one would believe it. The police helicopter rescued Kim and Will and radioed for a crew to fix the broken water main.
0: Boy, you guys came in the nick of time.
10: No sweat. The phone company's got everything plotted out.
0: The phone company? How did the phone company hear about this?
10: You guys broke an underground cable. They knew where it was in a second. Computers and all.
0: We cut a cable?
10: Yeah. There's no telephone service to the whole west side of town.
3: You mean you can't get the operator?
10: That's right.
3: How is that different from normal?
10: You guys got a permit to use that machine?
0: Well, of course. We wouldn't grade without a permit.
3: Yeah. Who do you think we are? Criminals or something?
10: Just asking. Got it with you?
0: The permit?
10: Yeah. You're supposed to carry it with you. Guys usually put it in their hat.
0: I don't wear a hat.
10: You're kidding. You riding a dozer and you don't wear a hat?
3: If you wear a hat, you get bald.
10: Why, that's baby stuff. They got all kinds of caps now. Blue, red, green. You go with whatever you're wearing.
0: Where are we going?
10: Hold it. K4X11A to K4X11B. This is Officer Polizzi in Air Mobile Unit 2. We picked up the suspects.
3: Suspects?
10: A bulldozer job. There's a water line on top of the cable. They broke that, too.
0: I have a feeling this is going to cost money.
3: What makes you say that?
10: And call building and safety. They say they have a permit, but, you know. Over and out.
3: Well, we do, too, have a permit. Call Mr. Depew in the Department of Building and Safety. He's my friend.
0: Depew is your friend? I thought you hated him.
3: That's right. I hate him like a disease. But you wanted me to be social, and now we've got a social disease.
10: Uh, I've asked Mr. Depew, who gave you your grading permit, to come down. We're in the same complex, you know.
0: It wasn't our fault, Lieutenant. The water main and the telephone cable aren't indicated on my map. Here, see. Here, look at this map. The water mains and the cables are not indicated.
10: Is that your property there?
3: Yes, it is.
10: Chartreuse, isn't it? Pretty.
3: I thought so, too.
11: Oh, hello there.
3: Oh, hi.
10: You two know each other?
0: Not as well as he'd like.
10: Excuse me. Is he your inspector?
0: Yes, he is.
10: You're a real loser, aren't you, Shane? Don't talk nasty to building inspectors. Take my advice. Be social.
0: Right.
10: Now, where were we? Oh, yes. Mr. Depew, did you give these people a permit to grade on this lot here?
3: You did, didn't you, Mr. Depew? Oh, I just love your shirts. It's all over cherries today.
10: You see, your wife's got the right idea.
11: Yes, I did, Lieutenant. I heard about the accident, but there's signs posted all over the property. Water, power, gas, phone company, TV cable. They all have easements in there somewhere.
3: Well, how were we supposed to know about all those nasty easements, Lieutenant? Oh,
10: they're on your deed of trust, ma'am. You really ought to read the fine print.
3: My husband can't read without glasses. His eyes aren't... Speaking of eyes, blue eyes, jet black hair, so unusual. Have you always had them, Lieutenant?
10: Yes, I have, as a matter of fact. My mother was Irish, but my father was Spanish. Well, actually, I'm one quarter French on my father's side, but his mother was one quarter Latvian. So I really don't know what that makes me.
3: Probably just a swell guy.
0: I'm getting sick.
3: In a way, we're all searching for our true identity, aren't we? I really find you all so interesting. Someday, when we get our house finished, I wonder if we all could be friends. I mean, people are so distant these days, so impersonal.
0: Oh, sheesh. What have I done?
10: Yeah, we are impersonal. But police are like doctors. They can't get involved.
12: Yeah, I've been in buildings for 15 years, but nobody ever asked me in.
3: I'd like to think of our home as a refuge, a place to which the soul can ascend and find its true meaning.
0: I don't mind their souls coming up. It's the rest of them.
12: Well, I'll certainly help every way I can.
0: Oh, I know you will.
10: Look, I think I can straighten this thing out with the companies involved. You people go ahead and build your house. And if you have any trouble, miss, just call this number and ask for Lieutenant Hefe.
3: Blue eyes and jet black hair.
0: Too much. I don't care what anyone says. It's too much.
4: Will wasn't exactly delighted with Kim's super social behavior, but he was smart enough to know that without her, he didn't have a chance. The utility companies not only repaired their broken lines, but brought heavy equipment up the hill, pulled the bulldozer out of the mud as easy as pulling a plum out of a pie. The man who operated the crane even washed off the dozer and got it going again. Everything went smoothly after that. The road was finished, the pad was cleared off, the foundations and trenches were dug, the reinforcing bar was set into place, the plumbing was put in, and finally, all the carefully conceived cavities were filled with mud. The trade term for the sea of water, sand, gravel, and cement that soon set into one solid slab of almost indestructible concrete.
0: Well, what do you think now?
3: It looks small.
0: Yeah? It always looks small before the walls go up. It looks smaller.
3: Where's the living room?
0: Right here. We're in it.
3: What are those big pipes doing sticking out of the concrete?
0: They're soil pipes, dummy.
3: Don't call me dummy. I know they're soil pipes. I also know that the business end of a soil pipe is connected to business-type conveniences, like toilets.
0: Well, you're not so dumb at that.
3: I'm not as dumb as you're going to look when I ask you the next question. What's a toilet doing in the middle of the living room?
0: I don't know how the plumber, but the plans turned around.
3: Maybe he didn't. Maybe in his house, the comfort station is in the living room.
0: Hey, this is fun. You want to try it?
3: No, thanks. The milk I had for breakfast will turn to butter, and I'm trying to lose weight.
0: Isn't it great to see guys work so fast?
3: Yeah. They got all the 2x4s up in 2 days.
0: Framing goes fast.
3: Will?
0: Yeah.
3: The roof isn't flat, is it?
0: Oh, it looks flat. Actually, the plans call for a 3-inch drop in 20 feet. That's sufficient to make the water drain off.
3: The roof is flat.
0: It isn't, honey. It just looks that way.
3: The roof is flat. There's no drainage.
0: Boy, you're stubborn. Hey, Kenny!
13: Hello?
0: Do you have a 3-inch drop from back to front on the roof?
13: Hold it, guys. Hey, Howard, bring over a set of those plans, will you? Just a minute, Mr. Shane.
11: Uh-oh.
0: It's nothing, dear. All I have to do is disassemble the roof.
4: The conclusion of our story after these words.
7: A performance story from Phillips Petroleum.
14: I'm inside a test car about 150 yards from a new kind of highway crash barrier. It's designed so a car in a skid could hit it at 50 miles an hour and the driver could walk away. The nose cone for this barrier has to be shatterproof, so there's not a lot of stuff flying around in a wreck. The designers picked a plastic that Phillips Petroleum developed. Phillips asked me to carry this recorder during the test. I'm starting for the barrier. 20, 25, 30, 35, 40, 45. The thing works.
7: Phillips Petroleum. Good things for cars and the people who drive them.
4: And that's how it went. A year or so after they started, Will and Kim finished their house on top of the mountain and had a phone installed. The first thing Kim did was pick up the phone to call her mother back in Eastport.

0: It's always serious business when either a husband or a wife hauls off and socks the other. But when a woman socks her husband, she usually does it with all her might. And I want to tell you, men aren't all that unbreakable. Anyway, that early morning punch on the nose was only the beginning.
1: Kim, are we having another quiet day? You're driving me crazy, I guess.

0: Hello?
1: Hello, Mother.
0: Mother? Who is this? How dare you call me Mother?
1: I'm calling my mother. What number is this?
0: I'm not going to give you my number. You might be an obscene person.
1: Look, I just picked up the phone.
0: And I was just going to call.
1: Say, you must be my party line.
0: Oh. Well, that's possible. The phone didn't ring here.
1: Of course. My name's Shane, and this is my first phone call from my new house.
0: Say, you wouldn't be the new house on top of the hill, would you?
1: Why, yes. Where are you?
0: I'm at the bottom of the hill. My husband is your inspector, Depew.
1: Oh, yes. You're my party line?
0: I guess I am. And I'm glad you called. Your cesspool is draining into our backyard.

0: I think the rehearsal for the coronation of the prom king and queen of Herky High went very well.
1: Thank you, Principal.
0: Except for you, Darlene.
2: I'm Leon. That's Darlene.
0: Oh, yes. Leon, you're the one with the good-looking long hair.
2: Okay.
0: And Darlene, yours is...
2: Greasy is the crankshaft on my convertible.
1: What?
0: We may have to replace you as prom queen, Darlene.
1: What a royal bummer.
0: You see, the queen's tiara keeps slipping and sliding off your greasy hair.
2: Question.
0: Yes, Leon.
2: Why doesn't she use a gree shampoo?
0: A gree shampoo?
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0: Well, your hair is lovely, pretty, nice.
2: And a gree contains no greasy-feeling additives, so my hair stays clean longer between shampoos.
0: Darlene, I suggest two things.
1: What?
0: One, use a gree shampoo.
1: Yeah?
0: And two, wear a dress that covers up that tattoo. What is that, a battleship?
2: Boy, really
3: for hair that stays clean longer, use a gree shampoo. And try a gree cream rinse and conditioner. It helps stop the greasies, too.
4: Your hair looks wonderful.
0: And so, Darlene, I crown you prom queen of Herky High.
2: I'm Leon. That's Darlene over there.
0: Leon. That's Darlene over there.

0: 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Your host was Andy Griffith. Our stars were Linda K. Henning, Shepard Menken, and Frank Nelson. Featured in the cast were Vic Perrin, Peggy Weber, Naomi Stevens, Jack Carroll, and Don Diamond. 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John Harlan speaking. 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
9: Mom, I got first place at the science fair with my volcano project.
10: That's amazing, sweetie. Congratulations.
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18: 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And right now, I'd like to introduce the man behind the show, a man known everywhere for his work on stage, screen, and radio, our director, Conrad Nagel.
13: Thank you, John Conte. Today we bring to a close the story of Gene Wilson and Jimmy Poggs, taking up the thread of the romance right where we left off last week. Before we ring up the curtain on this afternoon's performance, I'd like to tell you of other plays and famous players which we have in store for you. Next week we shall present the celebrated dramatic actress of stage and screen, Miss Miriam Hopkins, in a special radio adaptation of a Faith Baldwin romance entitled P.S. She Got the Job. In following weeks, we shall present Brian Ahern, Jane Wyatt, Madeline Carroll, Clark Gable, Lee Tracy, and many other distinguished names at the screen and theater. And now in just a moment, our play First Love will begin. It's a romantic comedy drama, two against that town of hopes and heartaches, Hollywood. It's a play with that intangible thing called glamour. It's a play
19: Pardon me, Conrad, but could I borrow that word?
13: Borrow a word, John? What word?
19: The word glamour.
13: Certainly. Go right ahead.
19: I want to borrow the word glamour, ladies and gentlemen, because glamour is just the word that describes 1847 Rogers Brothers' new pattern in silver plate, which Rosalind Russell herself christened First Love. For Miss Russell says that the moment she saw it, she fell in love with this thrilling new pattern. First Love is strikingly beautiful, radiantly lovely, really glorified silver plate, of graceful lines and exquisite proportions. Even more than that, the garland of formal flowers which ornaments the First Love pattern is richly raised and deeply etched in a new perfection of craftsmanship never before available save in sterling silver. And only 1847 Rogers Brothers know this secret of sterling craftsmanship applied to silver plate, the glorious climax of more than 90 years of working in silver. First Love is glamorous as a Hollywood star, a pattern to grace surroundings of any type, a pattern which you must really see to appreciate its beauty. And so that you may see this latest and loveliest of patterns, 1847 Rogers Brothers make it possible for you to secure a finely wrought fork, a special serving fork in the First Love pattern at one-third its regular price. So be sure to ask your jeweler or your department store about it tomorrow.
13: And now for our play. The lights are being dimmed, and the silver curtain is rising on the Grover Jones story, First Love, starring Rosalind Russell and James Stewart. We hope you like it.
20: Hey, Jimmy, take it easy.
21: We've got to find her, Perry. We've got to find Jean, do you hear?
20: Yeah, but wouldn't you just assume we were still alive when we do?
21: Oh, she's only at the station.
20: Yeah, and you can talk her into coming back. Something tells me that's going to take eloquence, my boy, the way she was feeling when she ran out of that apartment.
21: Why did she have to take it that way, Perry?
20: Look out. Oh, Jimmy.
21: What if I did give a bunch of people percentages in her first year's salary to help make her a star? That's been done before.
20: Oh, don't be a sap. That's not why Jean ran out on you, and you know it. What busted her up was finding out that you lied when you said you believed in her. It's like I told you from the first, Jimmy.
21: I'll look in the station. You wait here.
20: Hey, wait a minute. I'll go.
22: The Examiner Times paper.
23: Yes, sir. Ticket?
21: No, look. Has a girl bought a ticket in here tonight since midnight, I mean?
23: Oh, where would she been going?
21: Well, east. New York, maybe. Or Springfield. That's it. Springfield, Massachusetts. That's where she'd be going.
23: I haven't sold any ticket to Springfield. Besides, there's no train east out of here for about 5 hours. Not until 7:30.
21: Well, have you seen her? Look, she's about 5'4". No, 5'5". No, and pretty. Awful pretty. And brown hair. Brown eyes. And had on a suit. Brown. Maybe blue. Well, I don't know, but...
23: Afraid I can't help you. But I'll keep an eye out.
22: Examiner Times paper. Read.
20: What luck, Jimmy.
21: No luck. No luck. No train out for 5 hours.
20: Where now?
21: Well, the hotels. We're going to check on everyone in Hollywood.
20: Jimmy,
21: and then we're
20: going to
21: start on the rooming houses.
20: Oh, hey, but you can't wake people up at this hour. Besides, we ought to get some sleep.
21: Sleep? I said we're going to find Jean.
20: Nope.
0: No one but that name registered.
21: Well, she might have used another name. Now, look, she's about so tall and dark hair and brown eyes, and I think she had a suit on, a gray suit, maybe green.
0: Afraid she's not here. Sorry.
21: No, wait. Hello. No, this girl would have come in since midnight. She's not? Okay, thanks.
1: Now, see here, young fellow. For the third time, Jean Wilson ain't here. She moved away a couple of weeks ago. Got a job in the movies. Now, will you quit waking me up?
21: Well, I just thought she might have come back. I'm sorry.
2: If it's urgent, but she's not here at the YWCA. Sorry.
3: Well, no one that answers that description. Sorry.
1: And she didn't buy a ticket. Sorry.
0: Not at this hotel. Sorry.
3: Haven't seen her. Sorry.
2: Not at the YW. Sorry.
3: No one that answers that description. Sorry.
0: Not here. Sorry.
3: Haven't seen her. Sorry.
1: No ticket. Sorry.
3: Sorry. Sorry. Sorry.
2: Sorry.
3: Sorry.
2: Sorry.
3: Sorry. Sorry. Sorry. Sorry.
20: Jimmy, it's no use. Give it up.
21: We're going to keep going. Let's go.
20: But, Jimmy, it's almost... Oh, all right. Where now?
21: Where? I don't know. Or do you just keep driving? I'll think of someplace.
20: Okay.
21: Oh, Jeannie. Jeannie, where? Where?
20: I hope you know this whole business is crazy, Jimmy.
24: It's crazy, Jimmy. It's crazy. You'll never be able to make me a star. As long as both of us together, I'll try.
20: Yes, sir, it's bets. Chasing all over town ever since midnight.
24: Until midnight, Jimmy. 10 hours till midnight. When this dress turns back into an apron and that limousine we came in back into a pumpkin.
21: Oh, Jeannie.
20: What'd you say, Jimmy?
21: I didn't say anything. Keep driving.
20: Okay. But the next time you start out to turn some gal into a star,
24: a falling star, Jimmy. Superstition. I'm glad, Jimmy. And I love you, Jimmy. I do love you. Oh, I do. Good night, Jimmy. Good night, Jimmy.
20: Of course, it's like I told you from the first. You never should have told her all those lies.
24: All those lies, Jimmy. Lies and pretense. Lectures to talk. That's how we find out things. Funny things. Things we can laugh about. Why don't you laugh? Why don't we all laugh?
21: No, Jeannie. No. No, you don't understand. Come back.
20: Hey, what?
21: She won't come back, Mary. We're not going to find her. She'll never come back.

0: coffee.
1: Is that all?
0: That's all.
1: Okay, I'll... Jean! Jean Wilson!
0: Hello, Marge.
1: Say, I didn't recognize you at first. Gee, how are you anyway?
0: Me? Oh, fine, Marge.
1: I'll get you coffee. Say, it's well to see you. I read all that stuff in the paper. Here you are. Gosh, think of you being a star across the street from the same restaurant where you used to juggle trays. Ain't life funny, though? Want some more cream?
0: Huh? No, thank you.
1: Oh, I wish you'd have come in earlier so the other girls could have seen you. Say, what are you doing here all alone this hour of the morning? Been working over the studio making night scenes? Or did it just get lonesome for the old place?
0: Yeah, that's it. Lonesome.
1: Funny how you can feel about a place you work once in. Oh, say, I wanted to ask you. All that stuff in the papers about you being an international actress and stuff, that's just a lot of bunk, ain't it?
0: Yeah. That's all it is. Bunk.
1: That's what I told Ruthie. I says, Ruthie, it stands to reason. If she was a big star, she wouldn't have been working here with us. And I told her. Hey, what's the matter? Do you feel all right? I mean, you look sort of...
0: Yeah, I'm all right.
1: Oh, what was I saying? Oh, yeah. Besides Ruthie, I says, look who her manager is. That Timmy Parks guy. The fellow who used to be head of the publicity department across the street. Everybody knows he's the biggest liar in Hollywood. Why, look how he made a star out of that Trista Lane. Just by making people think she was... Hey, aren't you going to finish your coffee? Hey, Jean, wait a minute. Your change.

0: Well, good morning, Miss Wilson. Good morning. Glad to see you.
1: Mr. Rickey.
0: Sit down.
1: But there's no time.
0: You'd better. I have an idea you and I have a good deal to talk about this morning.
1: A good deal to... Mr. Rickey, do you already know what I'm here to tell you?
0: Yes, Miss Wilson, I do. You see, Trista Lane called me after she left your apartment last night.
1: Oh, I see. Well, I'm glad. That makes it much easier. All that she told you was true, Mr. Rickey. I'm not an international star. And I was a waitress in the restaurant across the street. The whole thing was just a little idea of Mr. Parks to...
0: To get back at me for firing him. I know. But something tells me you didn't know, Miss Wilson. Not about that part of it.
1: Well, what difference does it make? All that matters is that you have a contract with a girl that can't act. Well, that's why I'm here this morning. Mr. Rickey, I brought this.
0: What is it?
1: My copy of the contract between us. If you'll just write me a check for $51.46, you may have it back.
0: Check? $51.40... What are you talking about?
1: That happens to be the price of a ticket to Springfield. I'd rather not have taken anything,
0: but Miss Wilson, it also happens that you're not going to Springfield.
1: What do you mean?
0: I have no intention of canceling that contract.
1: But it was made through fraud, and when you signed me, you thought that I was...
0: I thought you'd be a good box office, and you are. As for the ballyhoo of Parks, it's great publicity. Now we'll tell the public the truth about you, and they'll be more interested than ever.
1: But, Mr. Rickey, that's crazy. I mean, you don't understand. I'd be no good to you. I can't act.
0: I can't believe that. Remember, I saw you make that test yesterday with Trista Lane.
1: But that was different. That was because I had someone, something I could count on. But now it's no use. Oh, Mr. Rickey, you've got to let me out of that contract.
0: I'm afraid I can't do that, Miss Wilson. Besides, you're just a little upset now, and hard work's the best thing in the world for you.
1: Oh, but please,
0: I have a script called Cold Embers ready to go into production. Great story, Miss Wilson. A story of women in the war. And there's a girl in there. Well, when that picture is released, and with you in that part, you will be an international star.
1: Oh, no, no, Mr. Rickey, please. Please, you don't understand. You've got to let me out of it.
0: I understand, Miss Wilson. And now you better go home and get some sleep. Beginning tomorrow, you're going to be a very busy young woman.
1: But please,
2: yes,
1: please, you've got to listen.
0: Make appointments for Miss Wilson tomorrow morning. A makeup test at 9.
1: No.
0: Fittings at 10.
1: Please.
0: Photographs
1: Rickey,
0: at
1: no.
0: 12. And interviews from 2 to 4.
1: It can't.

0: Turn him over.
1: Rolling.
2: Scene 14, take 9.
0: Action. And please, Miss Wilson, give me something this time, eh?
3: But don't you understand? The man's an enemy, Margaret. We don't dare give him shelter.
4: He's hurt and he needs care. Are we to let men die because they don't wear the right uniform?
3: Oh, if Joe and all the rest felt that way, where would we be?
4: Well, they don't. They're killing every chance they get.
0: Cut! Angie! Oh,
5: no, Miss Wilson. We can't spend the entire day on this one scene. Quiet! I want this set quiet!
2: Quiet!
5: Assistant, no visitors. Visitors off the set, please.
2: Yes, Mr. Moreau. I'm sorry, but you folks will have to get off the set.
5: I will explain again. The whole spirit of the story is in the lines you speak in the scene. There is determination. There is bitterness. There is despair. All the complex emotions that a woman feels in time of war. Now, put those things into it. Feel the scene, please. We take it again. Turn them over.
1: Rolling.
2: Scene 14, take 10.
0: Action.
3: But don't you understand? The man's an enemy, Margaret. We don't dare give him shelter.
4: He's hurt and he needs care. Are we to let men die because they...
5: No! Cut! Will you tell me what is wrong with you?
3: Oh, maybe it's my fault, Miss Wilson. Maybe I'm not
4: getting... Of course it's not your fault. It's Mr. LaRue, I want to do what you say. I'm trying. I seem to be all tied up inside. Can we try it again?
5: No, we try it no more. We're wasting time. The company is dismissed for the day. It is no good, Ricky. The girl is flat, colorless. The day she took the test, she was an actress. Now she's a stick.
6: All right, I'll get another story. I'll get a dozen stories if I have to. But I'm going to make a picture with Jean Wilson, and you're going to direct it.
7: You're crazy, Jimmy. She won't even see you.
8: But I'm not going to see Jean. I'm going to see Ricky.
7: He'll throw you out.
6: And this one had better be good. Because if this script doesn't fit that girl, I'll fire you all and get some writers who can write. I'm busy.
9: Mr. Parks is here again. Says he must see you.
6: Parks, tell him to get off the lot and stay off. Turner, how soon can you have this new story ready to shoot? We've got to get started on a picture. We have to get our money.
5: No! Cut! Miss Wilson, in this story you are supposed to be gay, to laugh. This is a comedy we are playing, not Macbeth. Will you please try?
4: I am trying, but I can't do it. I can't do it, I tell you.
6: We've tried her in 6 stories and she couldn't play any of them. That's why I brought you from New York, Max. If you can't write one that she can play, I don't know what we'll do.
8: But I tell you, I've got to see Martin Ricky.
5: Cut! I give up. There is no use. I'm through. Completely and absolutely finished.
6: Parks, I gave orders to keep you
8: Ricky,
6: off the lot.
8: Ricky, you've got to listen to me for 5 minutes, please. Ricky, I want to be honest with you.
6: What do you know about honesty? I gave you the best publicity job in Hollywood. I paid you top salary for 5 years. I saw you through every scrape that your crazy hot-headedness got you into. And how do you thank me for it? By one of the lowest tricks that ever was pulled in Hollywood. And you talk to me about honesty.
8: I know all that, Ricky. But I'm not here this morning for myself, Ricky. I swear I'm not.
6: Oh. Maybe you've got a new actress to sell me, huh? Somebody else that I can waste $200,000 on. Do you realize that I hired the best writers in the country to turn out scripts for that girl and... Ah, well, never mind. She's through. Have you got any more great ideas?
8: Ricky, let me write a story for her.
6: Ah, you're crazy.
8: That's what I'm here for, Ricky. I've got a story that she can play.
6: What are you talking about?
8: It's her story. Her own story, Ricky. The story of a girl with one single dream, one ambition, and a guy who was too much of a fool to recognize that dream in time. Let me do it, Ricky. This won't cost you a dime, but you've just got to let me write it.
6: Well, what makes you think she'd be any better in this story than she was in any of the others?
8: You saw her that day on that test with Trista. She was great. You know it. Well, since then, something's happened to Jean. I know what it is. She's lost the one thing an actress must have. Faith in herself. Well, the story I'm going to write will give that back. It'll make her see a lot of things straight now that seem twisted up in a million crazy shapes. And... oh, Ricky, you've got to... I've got to do it. I've got to do it for so many reasons. Please give me this chance.
1: All right, Jimmy. I never knew you to do a bad job on anything you had your heart in. I've got a hunch your heart is in this.

0: Take it easy, Mr. Hess, or you'll burn up the keys.
1: No, I'll be quiet.
0: Okay, Mr. Hess.
1: Hey, what is this Hess business?
0: If you'd stop work long enough to read the paper, you'd know. It's your nom de plume, or should I say de type. It's all over the movie columns this morning that Superb has finally found a story for Gene Wilson. A story called Hollywood Girl by Ronald Hess. What a name, Ronald.
1: Never mind now. He is writing it for all you know. You just keep your mouth shut, see?
0: How about to Jean?
1: Most of all to Jean. Now, she's not to know.
0: Fine business. You're writing practically a stenographic report of the things you've said to each other. And you expect her not
1: to... You bet.
0: Am I? The girl in that story is Jean, and the fellow is you, Jimmy, my boy. The masks you put on them are so thin it'd take a blind man to be fooled.
1: No, come on. You get out of here and mind your own business. Here's the third sequence. Now, tell Ricky I'll get the rest of it by tomorrow night.
0: Oh, Jimmy, you can't. Use your head. You can't keep working like this. Get some rest and some decent food.
1: Don't worry. I'll get rest. Plenty of it. After this picture's finished.
0: What do you mean?
1: Well, I think Hollywood and I can do without each other for a while. I thought I'd do a little traveling, maybe down to Australia, you know. I've always wanted to see the wombat and the platypus and the kangaroos. Hey, what is that? Now, come on, get out of here.
0: Okay.
1: Perry.
0: Yeah?
1: Perry, when do they start to shoot? Did Ricky tell you?
0: Sure, tomorrow. They're going to start with that sequence in the park. When the guy tells a girl he can make her a star. Wonder where you ever got that idea.
1: Well, Perry, now, you stick around. And you watch the lighting and watch Jean's makeup. Now, everything. And if she's not getting every break, you go to Ricky and you tell him. Now, you do that, Ricky.
0: Okay, Ronald.

0: hand him over.
1: Pardon me, Mr. LaRue. Gene, the old faithful curl, it's in your eyes again.
2: Oh, thank you. How's that?
1: That's swell. Excuse me, Mr. LaRue.
3: Quite all right. Thank you for noticing. Eh bien, turn him over.
4: Rolling.
5: Scene 37, take one.
3: Action, please.
5: I'll make you a star, Helen, so help me. I'll do it.
2: But I'm warning you, I can't act. Not anymore.
5: Of course you can. And we'll be together. I'll be there to pull you through. Together we're a cinch. Say you'll do it, Helen.
2: All right, Tommy. It's crazy. And I know I'll let you down, but as long as we're together, I'll do it.
5: Oh, Helen, I could kiss you.
2: You could, Tommy? You have.
3: Cuts. Excellent, excellent. Thank you both.
5: Save the lights.
3: I'm delighted, Miss Wilson, delighted. I see already that this story for you is the answer.
2: Yes. Yes, I'm beginning to think it is. Mr. LaRue, who's writing this story, do you know?
3: Someone by the name of Ronald Hess, I understand.
2: Yes, but who is Ronald Hess?
3: I have no idea. The name is new to me.
1: Say, Gene,
3: Mr. Burke, do you by any chance happen to know who is this Ronald Hess?
1: Who, me? Say, I make it a point never to know any writer.
2: I see. Perhaps we'd better go on shooting, Mr. LaRue.
3: Exactly. Cameraman, give me a setup over here, and let's have it quiet for rehearsal.
1: You're haywire, Jimmy. You can't end it that way.
6: No, I'm writing this story.
1: But the public won't go for it. So far, it's been a swell story. You got to get the boy and the girl together in the end.
6: Why? You say the story's been good. Well, do you know the reason? Because it's real, honest, and genuine. That's why. Well, it's going to end that way. The guy's a heel, isn't he? Well, as long as he's a heel, he doesn't deserve her.
1: Ever hear of this thing called love?
6: Yeah. She's not in love with him. Couldn't be.
1: Jimmy, you may know publicity, but when it comes to women, you're 4 points below being a moron.
6: Yeah? Well, this story, she doesn't love him, see? She gives him his walking papers right here on this beach. Now, listen. The fellas come to say goodbye to her, see? And she says, why did you have to come back? Isn't it better to forget things that are over and done with? One decent thing you might have done is to leave me alone. Oh, no, I'd better just stay that way. It reads better. Let's see. Why did you have to come back? Isn't it better to forget things that are over and done with?
2: One decent thing you might have done is to stay away. I almost thought I loved you once, Tommy. But I know now I didn't, and I never could. There's too big a barrier of lies and pretense. And what I'm trying to say is this. There was a time I needed just one thing in life, Tom, and that was faith. Your faith in me. But you didn't come through, Tommy, because you didn't have that faith. Now will you go? And this time don't come back. Please, Tommy. Please. Don't come back.
3: That is a picture. Perfect.
2: It's not. It's not. It's all wrong. It can't be like that. Perry. Harry, where is he? Where is he? Take me to
1: Wayne,
2: him.
1: But he said...
2: I don't care what he said. Take me to him.

0: Is that you, Perry? I'll be right out. I'm making some reservations.
1: Hello. That's right, yeah. The 840 to San Francisco. Yeah, lower. Thanks.
0: Well, Perry, listen, how did the scene go? Well, Jeannie.
2: I came to see Mr. Hess. Perry told me he lived here.
1: Well, Perry's batch. You better go back to the studio.
2: Oh, but I won't. Till I see Mr. Hess. That story has got to be changed. And you know how? I'll show you.
1: Well, here, Jeannie, now, wait a minute.
2: Now, you read over my shoulder, Jimmy. I'll show you what that closing speech of hers should be.
1: Let's stop this crazy business of torturing ourselves. I love you for writing the script for me. I love you for trying to keep it a secret. I love you for, oh, who cares what for. I love you. Jeannie, is this, you mean, could you?
2: Yes, Jimmy. I could, and I do.
1: Oh, Jeannie, my darling.
2: Mike.
1: Oh, Perry, no.
3: Don't mind me. That's all I wanted to know. Scene 382, close-up. The two stand in close embrace, forgetting that there's anyone in the world but themselves, as we slowly fade out. The end.
2: You're wrong, Perry. Isn't it, Jimmy?
1: Dead wrong.
2: It's the beginning. It's just scene one. And believe me, this is going to be a picture.

0: In just a moment, Rosalind Russell and James Stewart are coming out before the curtain so that you may meet them. But first, John Conte has a word for you.
1: Today, we've heard the happy ending of our play, First Love, in which we all enjoyed Rosalind Russell and James Stewart so much. And next week, in the 1847 Silver Theater, we'll hear about another play of another title. But you'll still hear a lot about the name First Love. 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
0: Ladies and gentlemen, I feel that we're all a little sad right now, for we've come to the end of our play, First Love, with Rosalind Russell and James Stewart. We hope you enjoyed it, and we know you enjoyed our stars. I want to congratulate them on a grand job.
2: Thank you, Conrad. I do know that I've enjoyed it.
3: Me too, Conrad.

0: Miriam Hopkins' next play. Next week here on this program, Fanny Hurst's story, P.S. She Got the Job. But before I go, I would like to thank all of you for the wonderful way you've received our play. Your letters have meant so much to me, and I'd like to thank 1847 Rogers Brothers, too. You know, I feel as though 1847 people and I were old friends. Matter of fact, we are. My mother has 1847 Rogers Brothers silverware in Connecticut, and I do here, too, in Hollywood. That's what we think of it.
1: Well, we certainly hope you'll be back, Rosalind. We appreciate MGM giving you permission to appear in our Silver Theater. Also, we wish you and Robert Montgomery lots of luck in your new picture, Love, Live, and Learn. Well, Jimmy, I guess it's au revoir to you too, isn't it?
2: Yeah, I guess it is, Conrad. I guess I'll pack up my mic fright and get back to stage 8.
1: You've got a new MGM picture coming out soon, haven't you, Jimmy?
2: Yeah, The Last Gangster, starring Edward G. Robinson.
1: Well, I know it'll be a big success, and we also hope you'll do another play for us again here in the Silver Theater.
2: Well, maybe that's a date. What Rosalind said about your letters goes for me, too, and my most sincere thanks to 1847 Rogers Brothers for letting me do Jimmy Parks. So long, everybody.
0: Goodbye. Come along, Jimmy.
1: Goodbye, Rosalind. Goodbye, Jimmy. This is Conrad Nagel bidding you good afternoon. I hope you'll be with us again next Sunday.
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Tonight's Big Show is presenting such top-flight stars as Fanny Price, Groucho Marx, Ezio Pinza, Jane Powell, Hanley Stafford, David Bryan, John Agar, Frank Lovejoy, and Meredith Wilson. And here is your hostess, the glamorous, unpredictable Tallulah Bankhead.

0: Well, we're back again this week with the second of our series of star-studded programs. Last week, New York. This week, Hollywood. I just want to say one thing about our last big show, and then we'll forget about it. We loved your letters, and we'd like to have you continue writing us. I am most grateful for the comments of the press and public, and I want to say in all humility that I couldn't possibly have lived up to the notices if it hadn't been for my material. Hattie Carnegie made me a gorgeous gown of the finest material she could find. As for the comments of some of my friends who thought I was nervous on the first show, well, I want to say that I wasn't the lit beast nervous. Well, I was as coom and as calm as I am night round. Well, so much for the first show. You've just heard the names of the stars on this week's show, and you think that all there is, sweethearts. Ha ha, I fooled you, didn't I? You thought I was going to say darlings. Well, just listen to this line up next week. Bob Hope, Jimmy Durante, Eddie Cantor, Jose Ferrer, Perry Como, Mindy Carson. Nothing but the cream of show business. That's NBC. Nothing but cream. I guess you think we're aiming rather high, but we always try to hit our marks.
1: Groucho Marx, that's me.
0: Well, look who's here.
1: Hello, who are you?
0: Groucho Marx.
1: You're Groucho Marx? I always thought I was Groucho Marx.
0: Oh, come now, I'm not Groucho. You know who I am, don't you?
1: I'll take a wild guess. Chico?
0: No, sweetheart.
1: Harpo?
0: No, darling.
1: Am I warm?
0: No, darling.
1: You know, I've had that same complaint lately from all women.
0: My name is Tallulah.
1: A phony name, have I ever heard of it?
0: Tallulah Bankhead Groucho.
1: Oh, Tallulah Bankhead Groucho.
0: No, you tickle me.
1: That's a date. What are you doing after the show?
0: I have a dinner engagement.
1: Do you believe in short engagements?
0: I have an appointment after the show.
1: What are you doing during the show?
0: I'm pretty busy during this show, my pet. This is an hour and a half program, you know.
1: An hour and a half?
0: Mm-hmm.
1: That's a rather odd figure, isn't it?
0: Well, yes.
1: And speaking of odd figures, what are you doing after the show?
0: Well, darling, I'm having a man for dinner.
1: That's the main course. What are you having for dinner?
0: Well, we're going to Ciro's for dinner. We're having pheasant under glass.
1: Mm. You wouldn't consider a peasant under glasses, huh?
0: Now, look here, my sweet. I'm getting a little bit fed up.
1: And you haven't eaten that dinner yet.
0: Oh, what's the use? You're incorrigible.
1: I'll accept that, but who are you?
0: I'm a fan of yours, Groucho, and I've always adored you.
1: How can you say that? We haven't even been out together. So what are you doing after the show?
0: I told you I'm busy.
1: How about before the show?
0: Before the show, I had a malted milk.
1: You mind if I join you?
0: I'm trying to tell you as gently as I can. I can't see you before, during, or after the show.
1: Well, now that you've given me the brush, how about you and me going out and painting the town red?
0: And you're just the one to do it, aren't you, Carl?
1: Carl, I'm Groucho Marx.
0: And now, if you don't mind, I'd like to go on with the show.
1: Go right ahead.
0: Ladies and gentlemen, we have so many stars on our program.
1: Tallulah. I used to know a Pullman car named Tallulah.
0: Now, ladies and gentlemen, we have so many stars on our program.
1: It had quite a caboose.
0: Ladies and gentlemen.
1: Tallulah, indeed.
0: We have so many stars on our program.
1: Obviously, this woman is an imposter.
0: Ladies and gentlemen, we have so many stars on our program.
1: Who sponsors this program?
0: We have no sponsor. Ladies and gentlemen.
1: No sponsor?
0: No, it's sustaining, ladies and gentlemen.
1: How can you sustain yourself without a sponsor?
0: We have so many stars on this show.
1: No sponsor. What'll my friends think?
0: Ladies and gentlemen.
1: If I had any friends.
0: Ladies and gentlemen.
1: If they could think.
0: Ladies and gentlemen, we have so many stars on our program.
1: How can they afford it without a sponsor? I'll bet the rent here alone must be about $85 a month.
0: Ladies and gentlemen, please. Oh, I mean Groucho, please.
1: How can a big hour-and-a-half program like this go with all these big stars go on without a sponsor? We'll give it some class. We'll have it sponsored by the Plebo Company.
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1: Who cares? There must be a company named Plebo. 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Now, who were you trying to introduce?
0: Meredith Wilson and his orchestra.
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0: And now Meredith Wilson's orchestra plays Stardust, and I want to talk to you, darling. I remember you when you were one of the four Mills brothers.

0: That chiffon music of yours was delightful.
1: You have just heard Meredith Wilson and his orchestra brought to you by the Plebo Company. 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And if you are not satisfied, return the unused portion of the product, and the Plebo Company will return the unused portion of your money. If you live in Canada, say hello to Papa Dion.
0: And now we interrupt this commercial to bring you the rest of the show. Meredith, you were, as usual, a divine.
2: Well, thank you. You know, Miss Bankhead, I was thinking all through that number about the first time I ever saw Groucho Marx. It was 20 years ago.
1: Now, let's keep it that way, shall we?
2: Well, I guess you've forgotten, Mr. Marx, but it was back in Mason City, Iowa, my hometown. You and your brothers played there one night. You remember the village square?
1: Was that you? Well, I'm glad to see you again, Meredith.
0: Meredith, sweet, we have a big show to do here.
2: Well, I just wanted to tell Mr. Marx about a funny thing that happened when Mr. Marx played there that night. I went to see him with my girl.
1: I was never with your girl. I must have been Harpo.
2: No, you don't understand. I was with my girl.
1: And I was with Harpo?
2: No, you don't understand. I came to see your show with my girl.
1: Your girl was in my show?
0: Groucho, will you please let him get on with that nauseating little story?
2: Thank you, Miss Bankhead. Because a very funny thing happened that night when I came to the show with my girl. Her name was Renee. She later became Mrs. Wilson.
1: That's very funny.
0: Groucho, there's nothing funny about it, and you know it.
1: I know it, and you know it, but does he know it?
2: Oh, if you think that's funny, wait till I get to the funny part.
0: You'll notify us when you get to it, won't you, Mary? A postcard will do.
2: Oh, I'll telegraph.
0: I'm sure you will.
2: Well, we got to the theater, and no sooner had we got seated when Renee, she later became Mrs. Wilson, she asked me to get her a box of confections. So I went out to the lobby to get it, and when I got back, some other man was sitting in my seat next to Renee, who later became Mrs. Wilson. So I said to him, I says, I believe you're sitting in the wrong place. And he looked at his ticket stub, and sure enough, he was sitting in the wrong seat. He had the third seat in row G, and I had the third seat in row E. Isn't that interesting? You know, Mrs. Wilson and I often have a good laugh about this when we think of it.
1: Your witness, Tallulah.
0: Meredith, I'm sure it's quite all right for you and Mrs. Wilson to enjoy these riotous laughs in the sanctity of your own home. But we have a distinguished cast of actors ready to go on with an exciting excerpt from the new Warner Picture Breakthrough. And to bring it to you, we have the stars of the picture, David Brown, John Agar, and Frank Lovejoy.
1: Wait a minute, you can't have a cast like that sustaining?
0: Oh, no, not again.
1: Commercial. 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
0: Yesterday was November the 11th, Armistice Day. Today, lest we forget, may the same thoughts and memories be with us. For the story of World War II, the story of all history, is the story of men. You knew the men. They came from your family, your street, your town. Warner Brothers, in their new film Breakthrough, have brought to the screen with great power a portrait of men at war. Here are David Bryan as Captain Hale, John Agar as young Lieutenant Joe Mallory, and Frank Lovejoy as Sergeant Bell.

0: My name is Bell. Our unit was in England training. We knew the big push was coming somewhere, sometime. But in the middle of the big war, there was a little war. A war of nerves between Captain Hale and Shavetail Lieutenant Joe Mallory.
1: Lieutenant Mallory reporting, sir.
2: Well, I suppose you think you're a hero for saving Finley's life today in battle practice.
1: I know I should have used the red flare for cease firing, sir. But I saw Finley lying there, and I knew the Bangalore torpedo was about to go off, and...
2: Knock it off, Mallory.
1: Yes, sir.
2: One guy. For one guy, you risked the lives of every other man in the platoon. You were supposed to shoot the red flare to stop the covering fire. If Sergeant Bell hadn't used the red flare, if he hadn't more sense than you've got, every guy would have stood up and been gut shot by our own machine guns. Have you thought of that, Lieutenant Mallory?
1: Yes, sir, but Captain...
2: You're at attention, Mallory. Oh, you look great on paper. Great. But not when the chips are down. I ought to reclassify you and send you back where you came from. But there's no time. No time. A big one coming up and I get you. Mallory?
1: Yes, sir?
2: The men you're commanding, that was my platoon. I fought those guys over Africa and through Sicily. With leadership, it's the best rifle platoon in the army. I ain't gonna let no second guesser follow him up. Is that clear, Mallory?
1: Yes, sir.
2: I'm keeping a sharp eye on you, understand? You foul up again by so much as a whisker and I feed you to the birds. Fort Benning. All right, dismissed.
0: Right then, the lieutenant proved that he had good sense, even if he was only a shavetail, because he went out and hunted up his sergeant, which just happened to be me. He found me down in the village in a pub.
1: Thank you for shooting off that flare, Sergeant.
0: It's all right, Lieutenant.
1: The old man just let me have it. Good. Is he always that tough?
0: The old man isn't tough, Lieutenant. Get down under that rough crust and he's sentimental. You know what I mean?
1: Maybe you're right, Sarge. But so far, that's a side of him I haven't seen yet.
0: And the Lieutenant didn't see that side of Captain Hale for some time. It was a lot later than any of us thought, and the old man got rougher. That's the way things went, real rough, right up until May 30th, 1944. And then, no more training. They told us they were going to give us a little ocean trip. Yep, right across the channel to France.
3: All hands set watch on condition one. All hands set watch on condition one.
2: What's the matter, Lieutenant? You scared?
1: Yes, sir, Captain Hale. It's just that I...
2: Don't apologize. So am I.
1: You? After all the battles you've been in?
2: Lieutenant, you're sort of scared because you don't know what it's going to be like. I know what it's going to be like, and I'm plenty scared. There's only one thing I can tell you.
1: Yes, sir?
2: 5 minutes after you hit the beach, you'll be a veteran.
1: You know, Captain Hale, I never figured on anything like this when I was teaching English back at Central High. I figured I'd...
2: I don't want to know anything about you, Lieutenant.
1: Sir?
2: Whether you're married, got a girl, a mother, or a father, or anything else.
1: But
2: you understand?
1: But, Captain...
2: The less I know about you or anybody else, the better I like it, see? Then I don't have anything to remember. Is that clear to you, Lieutenant? Is it clear?
1: Yes, sir.
3: Now hear this. Now hear this. Proceed with landing plan Evil. Proceed with landing plan Evil. Good luck and God bless you.
0: So they set us down on a section of Omaha Beach called Easy Red, and they said to us, fellas, Easy Red is all yours if you can take it. Well, we took Easy Red, and it was red all right after we got there. But it wasn't easy. So the lieutenant got us going. Those of us that were left, and we began the march across Normandy. A correction. We got down on our bellies and began to crawl across Normandy. And, brother, I'll never forget those Hessians.
4: What are you stopping here for, Mallory? The clocks are up the other way.
0: And then one day, we got it real dirty, those of us that were left. The oldest man in our platoon was 35. He was married and he had two kids back in the States. He was sort of our unofficial chaplain. We all called him Uncle Roy.
1: Sergeant Bell, where are you?
5: Back of the hedgerow, Lieutenant. Over here.
1: Well, we kind of got him on the run. Maybe we can take a breather now and... Sergeant, no.
0: Yeah, Uncle Roy.
1: Uncle Roy? Anybody else. Me, you, Sergeant, but Uncle Roy.
0: Want me to get his personal effects?
1: I'll get him.
0: All right.
1: Look, a little piece of shrapnel went right through his wallet into the picture of his wife and kids.
2: Mallory, what are you doing here? You know better than this. Bell, you taking time out to hold awake? You never seen that dead man before? Go on, get out of here. We got a position to secure.
1: Why, you unfeeling hard-hearted.
2: You heard me, Mallory. Move.
0: So we moved, those of us who were left. But when we secured the position, the lieutenant made for the shack where the old man was using as a command post.
2: Well, Mallory...
1: There are a lot of things officers are supposed to be that have nothing to do with fighting a war. But you haven't indicated you can feel or know anything except how to kill Germans.
2: What are you trying to say?
1: Shut up and sit in that chair. I'm not through with you yet. One of the things I was taught was to see that the nearest of kin receive the personal belongings of soldiers killed in action. Here, take these. Those belong to a sergeant in my ghetto. A guy named Henderson. A guy everybody loved.
2: What do you mean?
1: Just what I said. I don't expect you to have any idea of how my men or I felt about Uncle Roy. But I'm telling you now, Captain Hale. If you don't see to it that his wife gets this stuff, I'm going to kick your brains out.
2: What you feel about him? How long have you had that platoon? 3 months? I've had it for 3 years, you hear? 3 years! Little kid Tony... That's his picture. Anthony John Henderson, after Helen's father and Roy's grandfather. He was only a year old, Mill. Maybe he wasn't even quite that when Roy joined the outfit. I remember how Uncle Roy and me scrounged all over Tunisia trying to find a Christmas present for the kid in 43. For Annie and Helen, too. You're not old enough to teach me how to feel about Uncle Roy Henderson.
0: Well, finally, even the Army had to admit that our outfit had had it, those of us who were left. They took us to a rear area for rest and replacements. I happened to be in battalion headquarters the day they told Captain Hale he was promoted to major. But they didn't kid the old man, not even by that much. He knew he was being kicked upstairs.
2: Don't sit there looking so dumb, Mallory. If you got nothing to say, go over to the USO hut. Sounds like they're having a good time over there.
1: I just don't understand it, Captain. I mean, Major.
2: It's in plain Army English. I'm relieved of command, and you've got it. Congratulations.
1: But why? I'll never be as good as you.
2: Oh, yes, you will. If you live long enough. I look all right to you, Mallory?
1: Well, sure, of course.
2: Well, I'm not. I'm a loony, Joe. A battle psycho. I've made so many decisions, I'm afraid to make decisions anymore. So I'm a bad risk. A bad company commander.
1: But a matter of promotion...
2: And it means no more decisions. It's the way I got the company, Joe, in North Africa, right after Kasserine Pass. Murray Fraser was my CO then. He lost 2 full platoons, only mine and Wendell's were left, and not much of us. It was at a battalion meeting, and Murray began to cry, see? Not loud or anything. Just crying. Well, I've never done any crying, Joe. You'll be a good company commander. I want to give you some advice. Don't get to know your men, Joe. It's knowing them. Knowing what they are and what they want to be. All about their wives and their sweethearts. That's the stuff that wrecks you, Joe. That's when if they bleed, then you bleed. And if they die, a little piece of you dies, too. And that's the puzzle, Joe. The Army teaches you can't make men fight for you unless you get close to them. And once you get close to them, you don't want to make them fight, Joe. Figure out the answer to that and you'll not only stay healthy, you'll probably end up a stinking general. Here, Joe. There ain't no stores around here where you can buy these silver bars, so here. That's the one I wore at Kasserine Pass. Okay. That's all. You'll be moving up for another big push soon, so get out of here and have a good time.
0: 3 days and we're ready to move up. And sure enough, we get us a brand new shave tip.
6: Lieutenant Johnson reporting for duty, sir.
1: You were supposed to have been here yesterday.
6: I know, sir, but I took the wrong road.
1: And so you got lost. Well, that's fine, Lieutenant Johnson, just fine. I suppose you're straight out of OCS at Benning.
6: Yes, sir. They're really shipping him out of there fast now. I was only allowed a 24-hour pass to see my wife in New York before they...
1: Knock it off.
6: Yes, sir.
1: Remember this, and don't make me repeat it. As far as I'm concerned, you can forget the family history.
6: Sir, I only...
1: You're in attention, Johnson.
6: Yes, sir.
1: If you're as good under fire as you are on paper, we'll get along. If you're not, I'll reclassify you and ship you back to a repo depot. That clear?
6: Yes, sir.
1: We're moving up tonight, so I'd better tell you a few things. You're getting the best rifle platoon in the Army. My platoon. Give them good leadership and they'll fight for you. And they'll die for you. And they won't let you down. But I'll have my eye on you. And if you foul up by so much as a whisker... Just once, understand? So help me, I'll feed you to the birds. Fort Benning. All right, dismissed.

0: Congratulations to David Brown, John Agar, and Frank Lovejoy for a memorable performance of Warner Brothers' Breakthrough. Oh, boys, you know Groucho Marx, don't you?
1: Of course.
2: Hello, Groucho.
3: Glad to see you.
4: 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How about it, Dave Bryan?
1: 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It smells the heaven.
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0: 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The big stars on this program are Groucho Marx, Fanny Bryce, Ezio Pinza, Jane Powell, David Bryan, John Agar, Frank Lovejoy, Hanley Stafford, Meredith Wilson and his orchestra, and every week your glamorous hostess, Miss Tallulah Bankhead.
1: And this is where I get my kicks out of being Mrs. of Ceremonies on this show. Because by arrangement with Metro-Goldwyn-Mayer, producers of The Miniver Story, starring Greer Garson and Walter Pidgeon, I'm about to introduce a man who brought a new kind of romance to Broadway. Not the typical musical comedy youth with padded shoulders and the you-can-be-taller-than-she-is shoes. Here was the kind of romantic singer who would appeal to us girls who were more mature. Oh, I beg your pardon, I mean to you girls who are more mature. Of course you know who I mean, darling. A star of the Metropolitan Opera, a star of South Pacific, and now a star of MGM. Ladies and gentlemen, Mr. Ezio Pinza.
2: Good evening, Miss Bankhead.
1: Good? It's enchanting. What a career you've had, Mr. Pinza. Or should I say careers? Opera, musical comedy, RCA Records, and now motion pictures. And you've only begun, but you'll be going on forever.
2: Oh, not me, Miss Bankhead. I am going to retire when I reach 40.
1: I'm going to retire when I reach 30.
2: If you will reach a little higher, I will reach a little higher.
1: All right then, darling, when I reach 31.
2: All right, when I reach 41.
1: Well, stop staring at me, 32.
2: 42.
1: 33.
2: 43.
1: 32.
2: 44.
1: 31.
2: 45.
1: 30.
2: Tallulah, one of us is reaching in the wrong direction.
1: Oh, well, let's not play that silly little game anymore, Ezio. I understand that in your new picture, Mr. Imperium, you sing to Lana Turner. But would you sing now to me?
2: Well, yes, I could.
1: Well, I don't like the way you said that. Darling, excuse the word darling. If you sing them to Lana, why can't you sing them to me? Would it make that much difference?
2: Oh, no, of course not. Except that Lana is so much shorter than you are.
1: Oh, thank you, Ezio. Under the circumstances, that's the sweetest thing you could have said to me. And now, Ezio, would you sing my very favorite number, and I really mean this, September Song?

0: Bravo, Ethiopinza, bravo.
1: Thank you.
2: Yes, bravo, and not only bravo, but Chico and Harpo.
0: Oh, Mr. Pinza, do you know Groucho Marx?
3: Groucho Marx? What a peculiar name.
2: Look, Izzy. Don't you feel a little peculiar singing on a program that hasn't got a sponsor? Let me give you a commercial. The Plebo Company...
0: Groucho, darling, we happen to have a sponsor now.
2: Oh, you mean there is a Plebo Company and they called up?
4: Oh, no, Groucho, but there is a Whitehall Pharmacal Company, makers of Anacin. And they have a message of interest to everybody.
2: You mean a brief message. 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Arrive safely. Let her follow.
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5: Snooks. Oh, Snooks.
6: Yes, Daddy?
5: Stick close by. I don't want you to get lost here at NBC.
6: Say, Daddy, look on that door there. It says Tallulah Bankhead.
5: What about it?
6: What's a Tallulah Bankhead?
5: What's a Tallulah Bankhead?
6: Mm-hmm.
5: Just about the most famous stage actress today, that's all.
6: Oh, is that all?
5: Is that all? Who made such a great success in A Royal Scandal? Who starred in the hit play The Skin of Our Teeth? Who thrilled thousands on Broadway in The Little Foxes? Who, I ask you? Who? Well, what are you crying about?
6: I didn't do it.
5: I know you didn't. Tallulah Bankhead did. Why, when she's on a stage, nobody can even come close to her. When she delivers a speech, audiences don't dare breathe.
6: You mean even her best friends won't tell her?
5: Oh, stop. I mean that she's so good she's without an equal. What an actress. When she plays a love scene with a leading man, how she carries off a part.
6: Well, which part of him does she carry off?
5: Don't be silly.
6: Gee, I'd like to be an actress when I grow up.
5: Oh, that's ridiculous. You're not pretty enough.
6: You mean I'm ugly?
5: Well, at least it's a clean-cut ugliness. Look, stay here a minute. We're supposed to be contestants on Groucho Marx's quiz show. I better check up about it. Be back soon.
6: All right, Daddy. I don't care what Daddy says. I'm going to be an actress when I grow up. Like Tallulah Bankhead. Say, I know what I'll do. While Daddy's gone, I'll knock on her door and I'll ask her how to get to be one. Yay!
0: Come in.
6: Hello, Miss Bankhead. Can I ask you something?
0: Please take those sweaty little paws off my Hattie Carnegie gown. Or I'll slug you one.
6: Gee, you wouldn't hit a little girl, would you?
0: No, but if you're as obnoxious as you look, I may boot you one. Well, get over with it. What have you got on your chest?
6: Nothing. I told you I was a little girl.
0: I was right. I was right. This darling is obnoxious. I mean, what do you want to ask me?
6: Well, how can I get to be a big actress like you?
0: Don't be ridiculous, my dear. No one can be like me. Sometimes I even have trouble. If that's all that's worrying you, goodbye, darling.
6: But I want to be an actress when I grow up.
0: Oh, are you going to grow up?
6: Yeah.
0: I should think you'd be discouraged enough already.
6: Gee, maybe Daddy is right. I guess I am too ugly to be an actress.
0: Your father told you that?
6: Yeah.
0: Why, the nerve of the man. Well, that's what they told me. That's what my father told me when I was a kid. It really soured me.
6: Yeah, it sure has.
0: I meant at the time. Well, now, don't you believe it, darling. You can be an actress if you want. You're not ugly.
6: Yes, I am. Even you said so before. And it's true. At parties, boys never call me in for kissing games. They don't like me.
0: Oh, boys, what do they know?
6: They know they don't like me. I'm ugly. Yes, I am.
0: Darling, as much as I hate to let my good side come out, let me tell you something. Now, you're not ugly. Well, not for the stage, anyway. You see, for the stage, there are many different kinds of beauty. Now, for instance, there's a delicate beauty. Mm-hmm. Of course, that's not your kind. Then there's, there's an exotic beauty.
6: What kind am I?
0: You? Well, you have the kind that's known as ugly beauty.
6: That's the kind?
0: Well, what I mean is that when a really fine actress plays the part of a beautiful woman, she has the personality to make an audience believe she actually is beautiful. In fact, many great people have had that ability.
6: Who, for instance?
0: Well, take Abraham Lincoln. He was homely, but because he had such a wonderful, sincere personality, his homely face became beautiful to everybody. Now, do you understand?
6: Yeah, and I feel better already.
0: Oh, you do?
6: Yeah. You know what? Only yesterday a boy said, I looked like Abraham Lincoln.
0: Good heavens, there is a resemblance. Well, look here, Abe. I mean, darling.
6: Yes, Miss Bankhead.
0: Now, don't worry. If you really want to be a great actress when you grow up, you can.
6: Gee, thanks, Miss Tallulah. You're just wonderful.
0: Fine. Now, run along. You're starting to bore me. Good heavens, this child is obviously going to grow up to be another Betty Davis.
1: Oh, Snooks, there you are.
6: Gee, it's Daddy.
1: I'm sorry if she bothered you, Miss Bankhead.
6: Ain't she wonderful, Daddy? And isn't that a beautiful dress she's wearing?
1: Yes. Isn't it?
6: And it's so soft and silky.
0: Take and those it's... sweaty paws off my Hattie Conninger gown. I mean you, Daddy.
1: Oh. I beg your pardon. I'm sorry. Well, come on, Snooks. I really do hope we haven't bothered you, Miss Bankhead. But we heard that Groucho Marx is going to do his quiz program on this show tonight.
0: Oh, that comes a little later in the program.
1: Oh, well, come on, Snooks. We'll wait over here. Say goodbye to Miss Bankhead and tell her you're sorry you bothered her. And for heaven's sake, pull up your garters.
6: Goodbye, Miss Bankhead. And I'm sorry I bothered you. And for heaven's sake, pull up your garters.
1: Snooks!

0: I could have sworn I knew that child about 30 years ago. Of course, I was just an infant then, and she was a grown woman. And here I am a grown woman, and now she's just a child.
1: Hey, you know who I just saw out there? Fanny Ward.
0: Groucho, that's Fanny Bryce, and that man with her was Hanley Stafford, her father.
1: Fanny Bryce's father is Hanley Stafford?
0: Well, he's not really her father. She's his ward.
1: That's what I said, Fanny Ward. And speaking of Fanny, what's Pinsir doing sitting around in his dressing room?

0: Why isn't he down here singing Some Enchanted Evening?
1: Mr. Pinger is not singing Some Enchanted Evening on this program, darling.
0: Well, somebody's going to sing Some Enchanted Evening in this darling program, even if it's only darling me. Wilson with two L's. How about a darling chorus?

and again. Yes, that's the way it happens. I was at a party some years ago. It was a cocktail party. Shrimp cocktails. Smallest drinks I ever saw. All of a sudden, I looked across the crowded room, and there wasn't a stranger in the place. So I went to another party, and there I saw her. I caught across the room. I took her in my arms, and I kissed her full on the lips. And she said, "Take that cheap cigar out of my mouth." Well, at party after party, I saw her again, and again, and again, and again, and again. It was during the Roosevelt administration. And then at one party, I met another stranger, a stranger, her husband. He hit me so hard, I would have fallen out of a 15-story window. But I managed to grab a hold of the straps of her strapless evening gown. Once you have found her, never let her go. Once

0: Groucho if that was divine.
1: I could have sung louder, but I didn't want to make a bomb out of Pinsir.
0: No, Groucho, listening to you sing again and clown through that song brought back warm, dear memories of those days on Broadway when you and your brothers ran through all those wonderful shows like Coconuts and Animal Crackers. Well, maybe I'm sentimental, Groucho, but memories are my dearest possession. The brilliant Dorothy Parker put it so well in the famous piece she wrote called Sentiment. I'd like to do it for you.

0: Somewhere on the tip of your heart, in the shadow of memory's tomb, is the vision of somebody you once loved, or somebody who loved you. An image that can return to haunt you day or night. Perhaps you remember how it feels, or perhaps you may be feeling it now.
1: Taxi, lady?
0: Taxi? Oh, yes, yes, sir. I did wait, didn't I? Yes.
1: Where to, miss?
0: Oh, anywhere, driver, anywhere. It doesn't matter. Just keep driving. This is better than walking. It's no good my trying to walk. There's always a glimpse through the crowd of someone who looks like him. Someone with his swing of the shoulders, his slant of the hat, and I think it's he. I think he's come back, and my heart goes to scalding water. And the buildings sway and bend above me. No, no, no, it's better to be here. But I wish the driver would go fast, so fast that people walking by would be a long gray blur. And I could see no swinging shoulders, no slanted hats. Why is he stopping? Oh, the light. But it's bad stopping, still in the traffic like this. People pass too slowly, too clearly. And always the next one might be... Oh, of course it couldn't be. I know that. But knowing it doesn't keep me from hoping. Does it show on my face? Does it show to the people who can look in and see me here? Well, they can see if I cry. Oh, let them. Let them, it doesn't matter. Let them look and look and look and look. Just even you, you poor, queer, tired old woman. My hat's pretty, isn't it? It's meant to be looked at. Big and red and new, while your poor hat's all weary and done with. Don't let it fool you. Red isn't gay. Red's for mourning. Scarlet red for a love that's dead. Didn't you know that? She's gone now. The taxi's moving again. And she's left behind forever. Wonder what she thought when our eyes and our lives met. I wonder if she realized how quick I'd be to fling away all I have if I could bear in my breast the still dead heart that she carries in hers. She's done with hoping and burning, just as I must someday be done with them. But when, how long? This is the sort of thing he hated so in me. I can almost hear his words, his voice. Oh, for heaven's sake, he'd say. Can't you stop that fool sentimentalizing? Why do you have to do it? Why do you want to do it? Just because you see an old charwoman on the street, there's no need to get sobbing about her. Well, she's probably on her way to get a bottle of bad gin and have a roaring time. You don't have to insist that everybody's sad. Can't you ever stop being sentimental? Yes, that's what he'd say, I know. But he won't say that or anything else to me anymore. Never anything else, sweet or bitter. He said all he had to say that last time. I knew what it meant. He was trying to be kind, trying to let me down gently. But I wouldn't let it. I wanted him to suffer a little too. He said,

be back. I'm not going away forever. But I knew. I knew because that wasn't the moment he left me. He left me long before that. He was far away then and he didn't know it. But I knew it. I knew it then and I know it now. He's gone away and he won't come back. He's gone away and he'll never come back. He'll never come back. Listen to the wheels hanging on and on and on. That's sentimental, I suppose. I wonder why it's so wrong to be sentimental. Why it's wrong to have feelings. Why do they keep telling me to stop mooning, telling me to forget it? Who's right and who's wrong and who decides? How can I be like them when he's always with me? He and all his beauty and his cruelty. Forget it, oh sure, it's easy, easy. Don't think of him, that's all. Yeah, don't think of him. Don't breathe either. Don't hear, don't see. Stop the blood in your veins. Oh, I can't go on like this. I can't. If I knew it would be over in a day or a year or 2 months, I could endure it. Even if it grew duller sometimes and wilder sometimes, it could be born. But it's always the same, and there's no end. How am I to go on sitting and staring and buying big red hats and hating them? And then sitting and staring again day upon day upon day upon day. Tomorrow and tomorrow and tomorrow. How am I to drag through them like this? What else is there for me? Go out and see your friends and have a good time, they say. Don't sit alone and dramatize yourself. Don't they know, the empty fools, that I could not see again the friends we saw together, could not go back to the places where he and I have been? He's gone, it ended, it ended, it ended. And when it ends, only those places where you've known sorrow are kindly to you. If you revisit the scenes of your happiness, your heart must burst of its agony. And that's sentimental, I suppose. I wish I could say it to him, but I won't say anything to him ever again, ever, ever again. He's gone and it's over, and I dare not think of the dead days. All my thoughts must be slow and brown. Oh, no, no, no, no, driver. Oh, you shouldn't go through this street. This was our street, the place of our love and laughter. I can't bear this. I can't. Even with my hands tight, tight over my eyes, I can see it. I can feel it in my heart. This street of all streets, I know it as I know my hands, as I know his face. Oh, why can't I die as we pass through? It's like a vision that won't leave me. We must be passing the little florist shop now. He used to buy me little yellow primroses, and now I can't bear having flowers near me. Then after the florist, the apartment houses, and in front of the biggest one, the gold dormer who never smiles. And then the small house with the baby carriage forever in the sun. And that little starfish of a hand reaching up to his when he stopped to smile at it. Then the doctor's house. And the three little thin gray houses after it. And then, oh God, our house. Our house. Though we only had the top floor. And I used to lean out the window to catch his last wave each morning. Barely able to see it because of the big tree. Our tree, he called it. Our personal tree. Oh, no. No one could bear this. No one. Why must I be driven through here? Why? What torture could there be so terrible as this? Why do we move so slowly? It would be better if I uncover my eyes and look. Maybe that'll end it. I'll see our tree and our house again. And then my heart can burst and I'll be dead. Dead forever as soon as I look. I must look. But the tree is gone. It's gone. And they've cut down our tree. Our tree. Where are the apartment houses? Where's the florist shop and our house? Where's our house? Where, driver? What street is this? 65th. Oh, I'm nothing. I'm sorry. Thank you, driver. I thought it was 63rd.

Here's a word from RCA Victor. If you're the head of a family, please come close for a moment. How would you like to become a hero overnight? 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
1: And now, ladies and gentlemen, I want you to meet Metro-Goldwyn-Mayer's beautiful and talented young singing star, Miss Jane Powell. Jane, what's exciting out at MGM these days, huh?
2: Oh, we're all excited about the new Technicolor picture, King Solomon's Mine.
1: Oh.
2: Starring Deborah Carr and Stuart Granger.
1: Oh, yes, I've heard it's wonderful, darling. Oh, you know Groucho Marx, don't you?
2: Yes, I do, Miss Patty.
1: Then I'm sure you don't want to speak to him. Meredith, how about some music for Jane?

0: Yes, not only Bravo, but Ezio.
1: Well, thank you, Miss Bankhead, and you too, Mr. Marks.
0: Just call me Tallulah.
1: All right, Tallulah.
0: And now, Miss Powell, may I call you William?
2: Groucho, why don't you go out and get ready for the quiz show? 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
3: Well, what I wanted to say, Miss Bankhead, was that this portion of the program was brought to you by the Whitehall Pharmacal Company, makers of Anacin, Kalinos, Bisodol, and other fine drug products. 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And now, Miss Bankhead, would you like to ring your chimes?
2: Of course, Jimmy. 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

0: 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And here he is, the one and only, there used to be four, Groucho Marx.
1: Well, here we are, ready to play You Bet Your Life, and here's your announcer to explain the rules of the game.
2: Well, folks, it's very simple.
1: Simple. I've been doing it for 4 years. I still don't understand it.
2: Each couple in our contest gets $20.
1: Some deal. Unemployment insurance gives you $26.
2: Each couple can bet as much of the $20 as they like. And the amount bet is added on to the original $20, and they can bet as much of that as they like, which is again added consecutively to the original amounts, which have been varied each time, depending on the amount you have bet or have not bet before.
1: The Einstein theory is relatively easy.
2: And here's our first couple, Groucho. A father and daughter. Mr. Higgins and Baby Snooks, meet Groucho Marx.
1: Well, hello, little girl. Your name is Baby Snooks?
3: Yes, sir.
1: Are you a good little girl?
3: Yes, sir.
1: And this is your father?
3: Yes, sir.
4: Hello.
1: Hello, Mr. Higgins. I want to welcome you to You Bet Your Life.
3: Wait a minute, mister. Where's my money?
1: Money? What money?
3: I answered 3 questions, and you didn't pay me any money yet.
1: Isn't she cute? Why don't you shut up?
3: Hit him, Daddy.
4: Snook, stop that. I'm sorry, Mr. Marx. She doesn't understand the rules of the game.
1: And she's smarter than I thought she was. Now tell me, how long have you two been married?
3: We ain't married.
1: You ain't?
3: No. He's my daddy. We ain't even engaged.
1: Mr. Higgins, you mean this is your daughter?
4: Yes.
1: And you're still speaking to your wife?
4: What? Now, just a darn minute. You can't talk that way about my daughter.
1: Why not? I've got a daughter myself. Well, I really shouldn't say I got her myself. I had a little help.
4: Yes, we can't ignore our wives, can we?
1: No, but I have no respect for a man who doesn't try.
3: Oh, Daddy.
4: What?
3: Bend down. I gotta whisper something.
4: All right. What? Now, why couldn't you think of that when we were still in the hall?
3: I wasn't thirsty.
1: This child will obviously grow up to be another Tallulah banker. In fact, it's children like this that's giving marriage a bad name.
3: Go on, hit him, Daddy.
1: Please, Higgins, I wish you'd curb your child.
4: But how?
1: Well, the best place would be out in the street. Well, let's dash ahead. And I'd like to dash hers. I thought I could get away with it. Anyway, we're ready to play You Bet Your Life. Mr. Einstein has explained the rules to you, and I see you have chosen Presidents of the United States as your category. Now, how much of the $20 will you bet on your first question?
3: A penny.
1: A penny?
3: Mm-hmm.
4: Oh, Snooks, no. We have $20 to bet. We're not going to bet a penny. Let's bet the whole 20.
3: 20? Are you talking about dollars?
4: I'm not talking cents.
3: You sure ain't. All right, then let's really bet big. Let's bet $30.
1: Look, little girl, and I use the word loosely. You only have $20, so how can you bet 30? Unless, of course, you expect to do it on credit, and frankly, you don't look too honest. You've got a fairly ugly little kisser.
4: Now, just a minute. I resent that.
1: Do you deny it?
4: No, I just resent it.
1: Now, let's get back to where we were, which is about as boring a place as I can think of. Now, how can you bet 30 when you've only got 20?
3: Well, my daddy's got some money, haven't you, Daddy?
4: No, I haven't.
3: Daddy, I saw you take $50 out of Mama's slacks this morning.
4: Quiet.
3: And I'm going to tell Mommy that...
4: All right.
3: Yes, I will.
4: If she wants to bet 30, I'll put up the other 10.
1: You mean you'll pay me $10 of your own if she doesn't know the answer to the question?
4: Yes.
1: That's a pretty unbelievable thing to have happened. Then, so is your daughter. Well, anyway, here's the question for $30. What is the name of the second president of the United States?
3: The second president?
1: Yes, and I'll give you a hint. His first name was George.
3: I know. George Washington.
1: I'm sorry, it's John Adams.
4: But you told her the first name was George.
1: I'm sorry, I was wrong. Now you owe me $10.
4: I won't pay it.
1: All right, then. I'm going to tell Mommy that you took all that money.
4: All right. Here's the $10.
1: You know, this is the first time I've understood this program.
4: Come on, Snooks. Let's get out of here.
3: No, we won't, Daddy. I'm mad at him, and I want to win his money. Of course, I hate him.
1: You hate me? Please don't say that. It's a set rule on radio that all quizmasters must be known as lovable. I'll tell you what, if I like you, would you like me?
3: Well, all right.
1: Fine. Now we like each other, right?
3: Right. But you know something?
1: What?
3: I liked you better when I hated you.
1: Well, I don't really care if people hate me as long as they think I'm lovable. Now, where were we?
3: Well, we want to bet you some more money. My daddy still got $40 left.
4: Snooks, no.
3: But I saw you take it out of Mommy's pocket.
1: Your mummy sounds like she's got a great pocket. Wouldn't mind reaching in there myself sometime.
4: Please, Mr. Marks, you should have a little respect for my wife.
1: I do. I have very little respect for her. Particularly since I've gotten a load of you two. Now, let's proceed.
3: All right. I want to ask you a question, and we'll bet $40.
4: Snooks!
1: Oh, you're going to ask me a question?
3: Yes, I am. And I'll bet you $40.
1: Little does she know that I have her in my power. For I am the master of the quiz, and soon I shall have all her money.
3: Are you ready for the question, mister?
1: Okay.
3: All right. First, pronounce the word T-O.
1: T-O? Two.
3: Right.
1: This is like taking money from a baby.
3: Now pronounce T-W.
1: Two.
3: Now pronounce the second day of the week.
1: Second day of the week. Just a moment. This is the one with the catch in it. She wants me to say Tuesday. But the correct way to say it is Tuesday. But I'm sure she always says Tuesday. So if I say Tuesday, she'd say I'm wrong, because it's Tuesday. So I'll say Tuesday.
3: Wrong,
1: I mean,
3: we win.
1: Tuesday.
3: Wrong, we win.
1: Wait a minute, I say Tuesday.
3: Wrong again. The second day of the week is Monday. Take the money, Daddy.
2: Please, boy. Groucho, our next contestants are an actress and an orchestra leader. Miss Tallulah Bankhead and Mr. Meredith Wilson, meet Groucho Marx.
1: Welcome to Your Bet Your Life. An actress, Miss Tallulah Bankhead. That's a rather unusual name, isn't it?
5: Which one, Tallulah or Bankhead?
1: I mean the miss, an attractive girl like you, not married.
5: I am married to the Führer.
1: Well, congratulations. May all your dressing rooms be little ones. With running water, preferably. That's an Indian I used to know. Are you a movie actress?
5: I'm an actress of the legitimate theater, the theater of Helen Hayes, Lynn Fontanne, Catherine Cornell.
1: Well, we have a few great actresses in the movies, too. Livia de Havilland, Greer Garson, and when have you seen as great an actress as Betty Davis in All About Eve?
5: Every morning when I brush my teeth.
1: What I started to ask you was, what play were you ever in?
5: What play? Why, I have been in Let Us Be Gay, The Little Foxes, The Green Hat, Her Cardboard Lover, Lady of the Camellias, Rain, Private Lives.
1: Pretty long title of a play. No wonder it closed. Tell me, Miss Bankhead, while you're out here in Hollywood, why don't you try going into the movies?
5: I have been in movies. I made a picture called Lifeboat.
1: Lifeboat? With Raft?
5: I'm your guest. I laugh politely.
1: Mr. Wilson, let me get to you. You're an orchestra leader?
6: Mm-hmm.
1: Just what instrument couldn't you master that made you become an orchestra leader?
6: Well, most all of them, I guess.
1: Well, where did you start your career as an orchestra leader?
6: I started out originally in a little town in Iowa. Mason City, Iowa, to be exact.
1: Well, a lot of great orchestra leaders started out in small towns. There was Abe Lyman of Illinois. Later became president, I hear.
6: That must have been before Petrillo.
1: Everything has been before Petrillo. Yes, I guess so. Miss Bankhead, let's get back to that Broadway play, the one with the long title.
5: That was not one play. Those plays represent my career in the theater. Great plays by great playwrights who were gracious enough to make me the star of their work and for whom I toured this country over. acclaimed by the critics, feted by the public in every town and hamlet who pack the theaters to the rafters to see my performances, except Sepulpa, Oklahoma.
1: That is certainly a novel pronunciation. What happened there, Miss Bankhead?
5: Betty Davis.
1: Oh, tell me, Miss Bankhead, do you think I could be an actor in the theater?
5: Anyone can become an actor, I suppose, but to be great, one must suffer. I had to wrestle with every part I master. I've had to wrestle with every emotion known to man.
1: Is there any method by which you can learn this acting profession?
5: Well, I use the Stanislavski method.
1: Stanislavski?
5: Konstantin Stanislavski.
1: Oh, yes, good wrestler, that Stanislavski. How about you and me doing a little wrestling? I mean, a little scene from something and see if I have any acting talent.
5: Oh, very well, what do you know?
1: Oh, not much. What do you know?
5: What I mean is, are you familiar with the lines from any great plays?
1: Just some of the actresses. No, well, I know... I know, come up and see me sometime.
5: Oh, no, dear. Well, we'll improvise. I do this quite often. It's great training. Well, now, we'll set the scene in the drawing room in London. Penelope, the wife, is telling Cyril, the husband, that she has fallen out of love with him and is leaving him for someone else. English drawing room drama. Are you ready?
7: Quite.
5: Cyril, you remember when we first decided to get married? We said that should be one of us tar the other. That will not tell the other.
7: Quite.
5: Cyril, I'm telling you now, I'm tired.
7: Quite.
5: I'm leaving you.
7: Quite.
1: This is the quietest part I ever had.
5: Cyril, I have found happiness elsewhere, but you, my pet, what will become of you?
1: Oh, don't worry about me, old girl. I shall probably end it all by leaping into the Thames River.
5: Oh, Mr. Marx, it's pronounced Thames River.
1: That's for the stomach, isn't it?
5: I shall leap into the Thames River.
1: Look, you jump in the river you like, and I'll jump in the one I like. Well, enough of this one-night stuff. Let's play You Bet Your Life. Wilson, you can wake up now.
6: Oh, I started out in Mason City, Iowa, and I was...
1: Now we're ready to play You Bet Your Life. And I see you've chosen first names of famous movie stars. I'll give you the last name. You supply the first name. Now, how much are you going to bet on the first question?
6: We'll bet the whole 20. Okay, Miss Bankhead?
5: Press on, Meredith.
1: Are you referring to his pants? Okay, for $20. What's his first name? His last name is Raines.
6: Claude.
1: Right, Claude Raines.
5: Exactly what I was going to say, my pet. You took the word right out of my mouth.
1: Okay, you now have $40. How much will you bet?
6: 40.
1: For $40, her last name was Palmer.
6: Lily.
1: That's right. Lily Palmer.
5: Exactly what I was going to say, my sweet. You see, you beat me to it by just...
1: And how much will you bet now? You have $80.
6: I bet you $80.
1: All right, for $80, his last name is Clift.
6: Montgomery.
1: Correct, Montgomery Clift. You now have $160.
5: I was about to say that, Mr. Wilson. You're too quick for me.
6: All right, you take the next one. Let's bet the whole thing.
5: All right.
1: Very well. All right, now for $320, the movie actor whose last name is Stewart. What's his first name?
5: I know, James.
1: I'm sorry, you lose. It's Thames.

0: For our next couple, Groucho, we selected from our audience a plantation owner and a young singer, Mr. Ezio Pinza, Miss Jane Powell. Folks, beat Groucho Marx.
1: A plantation owner and a young singer. Miss Powell, you're the plantation owner?
2: No, I'm the young singer.
3: I am the plantation owner.
1: Oh, do you plant taters and do you plant cotton?
3: I do.
1: I now pronounce you Old Man River. Now, Miss Powell, what does a pretty girl like you do for a living?
2: I work for MGM.
1: I can't hear you. Would you mind stepping a little closer to the microphone? On second thought, forget the microphone. Just step a little closer to the quizmaster.
2: Well, which is which?
1: Well, the microphone... The microphone has more holes in the head. Now, Miss Powell, as you know, this is a quiz program. So, what are you doing after the show?
2: I'm busy.
1: Let me put it this way. I can get you into pictures.
2: Well, I'm already in pictures.
1: Well, let me put it this way. Can you get me into pictures?
3: I am a plantation owner.
1: Haven't you sold that thing yet? Oh, yes. Do you plant taters and do you plant cotton?
3: That's right.
1: Well, them that plants them are soon forgotten. So let's forget about you and get back to Miss Powell. Miss Powell, how old are you?
2: 19.
1: You call that old? Which brings us to Mr. Pinza. Is that the way you pronounce it?
3: That is right. Ezio Pinza.
1: How's that again?
3: Ezio. E-Z-I-O. Ezio. Pinza. P as in Peter. I-N-Z-A. Ezio Pinza.
1: Tell me, Tom, you must have had a very... You must have had a very interesting background. Now, tell us something about yourself. Don't you think Miss Powell is a beautiful girl?
3: Yes, I do. But I thought you wanted to talk about my background.
1: Well, with a background like Miss Powell standing around, we should talk about yours. Oh, well, what is your background? How'd you start out?
3: I started out in Italy as a professional bicycle rider. Then I was with the opera in Milano. Then I went to the Metropolitan Opera in New York. And then I became plantation owner in South Pacific.
1: Couldn't hold a job, eh? Well, all right now. We're ready to play You Bet Your Life. I see you have chosen songs for your category. Cowards. Now, you have $20 between you to bet. Miss Powell has 17, and Tom, you have 3. Now, I'll sing the beginning of a song, and you have to finish it. Ready? How much of your 20 will you bet?
2: We'll bet $10.
1: Very well. For $10, sing the rest of the song that starts out this way. One.
2: Well, is that all you're going to sing of?
1: That's all. One. And no hints from the audience, please.
3: I know what that is.

0: No, I'm sorry, but that's the wrong answer to the song that starts with one. The song I was thinking of was Wonder Who's Kissing Her Now. Now you have $10 left. How much of the 10 do you want to bet?
1: All of it.
0: All right, finish the song that starts with sweet.
1: Sweet?
0: That's right, sweet.
1: Oh, I got it.

0: Otto, come over here. I love you, Billy.
1: I'm sorry, but you're wrong. You're wrong.
2: Wrong? But what is the song that starts with three?
1: What's that?
2: What is the song that starts with three?
1: She can't wait till she gets back. I'm sorry, but you're wrong. I'm going to keep saying that.
2: Wrong? But what is the song that starts with sweet?
1: Candy and cake. I'm sorry you lost all your money, but for being such good sports, I'm going to give you each a DeSoto Plymouth car and a lifetime supply of money. Better luck next time.
0: Come over here, Groucho.
1: For
0: an hour and a half, you've been bouncing through this show, darling.
1: I hope your check doesn't do the same.
0: That right. You say I don't know about you.
1: I don't know about you, but the rest of my script is blank white paper.
0: Yes, we're a little short.
1: Yes, we're a little short, folks, so hello. I could fill in here. Would you like to have me sing another song?
0: Oh, no, my pet, I don't think so.
1: You don't like my singing?
0: Well, you must admit that singing is not your fort.
1: I wish Knox were my fort.
0: That's the sort of thing you do best, Groucho, jokes. You've heard the old saying, shoemaker sticks to your last.
1: No, how does it go?
0: That's it, though. It means you should stick to what you do best.
1: I see. What are you doing after the show?
0: Darling, you don't seem to understand. I mean, you're a divine comedian, but your singing voice really, Groucho.
1: I was going to bring this up, but as long as we have blank white paper here, I heard you sing on the show last week.
0: Oh, do you mean when I sang Give My Regards to Broadway?
1: I've got news for you. Broadway refused them. And Herald Square turned him down, too. Now, don't go talking about my voice. How about your voice?
0: Just a minute, Costello. Critics everywhere...
1: Have you been at it all this time?
0: I certainly have. Everywhere they've said that I have a sterling voice.
1: Flatware, eh?
0: Me flat?
1: Okay, meet me at Me Flat right after the show.
0: After all, darling, I just wrote an article on music in this month's Flair magazine. An article about Louis Armstrong. Why should I discuss music with you?
1: I started out with the Metropolitan Opera Company in New York. A prize in each and every package, and if you hold the little ring after the light...
0: Well, I'll leave it to Meredith Wilson. He should know. He's a musician. Meredith, my sweet, come here. Tell me the truth. Now, what did you think of my singing last week? Be brutally frank.
3: Brutal.
0: Well, darling, if you'd only played in the right key...
3: Well, if you'd let me have your key...
0: I give my key to no man.
3: Well, Miss Bankhead, how can I play the song for you if I don't know what key it's in?
0: Well, no one has ever complained of my voice before. I wish you'd hear me in the shower.
1: And this is the dame who'd give her a key to no man.
0: Now, do me a favor, Meredith. Would you ask your orchestra if they would play Give My Regards to Broadway? I want to sing it again right now. Now, just to prove a point to Mr. Moss.
3: Certainly. Gentlemen, would you play Give My Regards to Broadway for Miss Bankhead? She wants to sing it again to prove a point to Mr. Marks.
4: Oh, no.
0: Boys, for me.

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17: Will?
16: Hmm?
17: You all right?
16: Oh, fine. I'm fine, dear.
17: Why are you sitting up like that?
16: I can't sleep.
17: Oh, what time is it?
16: I don't know.
1: Listen, I'm too tired to sleep. I've got an idea.
12: Oh, not now. Please, Will. I can't sleep either, but we'll find a place tomorrow. A house, an apartment. We'll find something. But not tonight. Give it a rest.
1: Men don't rest through a crisis.
12: It must be 3 o'clock in the morning.
1: The fevered brow seeks cool solace of knowledge in the darkest hour of night. William Wordsworth.
12: Oh, please, Will. Please. I'll stay through sickness and health, just as I promised. But not philosophy before daylight.
1: I am pondering the utter insanity of modern existence.
12: Please?
1: I'm a highly paid executive, potentially wealthy. Do you realize that? I have the wherewithal to have been a bosom buddy of King Farouk. Yet I lie sleepless on an air mattress in the back of a van, a truck, a lorry.
12: I could go to sleep. Honestly, I could. I like sleeping in the back of a van. I like air mattresses.
1: We saw 11 real estate folk today. Nothing. No house, no apartment. Now look at me. My address is a motor vehicle beside a telephone booth in a supermarket parking lot.
12: We'll find a house tomorrow. Go to sleep.
1: Never. I am going to build my own house. I'm going to buy that lot we saw on top of the mountain.
12: You'll kill yourself. That property is straight up and down. We couldn't even get up there to see it.
1: Nah. The broker was a jellyfish. He was afraid to...
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2: The sun dropped behind the mountains as Ben Carson stumbled wearily into the ramshackle log cabin. He tossed his blanket roll upon the thinly padded shelf that served as a bunk and started a fire in the drafty fireplace. Then he pulled off his boots and rubbed his swollen feet. Ben wasn't used to walking, but a rattlesnake had bit his horse, and there was no choice but to put the poor animal out of its misery. He hoped there was no loss without some gain, because at the saloon and wagon stop, two shady characters had been too interested in his pouch of gold nuggets. Probably if they trailed him and came upon his dead horse, they would think someone else had gotten to him first and decide to give up the chase. Of one thing Ben was sure, no one had used his cabin since he left it a year ago. Except that the floorboards were a little more warped, nothing had been disturbed. The chill of the autumn night had closed in on the cabin by the time Ben finished supper. He put a stump on the fire and crawled between his blankets, sinking into the sleep of exhaustion. Some time later, it must have been about midnight, he was awakened by something pressing on his chest. While still half asleep, he was sure of what had happened. Those men must have trailed him, and one of them was holding Ben in the bunk while the other searched for the bag of gold. But he could hear nothing. At that moment, the stump smoldering in the fireplace popped, sending up a few sparks and a small flame that gave a flicker of light to the cabin. Ben saw that his wakening guess was wrong. His situation was worse. A huge rattlesnake was resting on his chest. And at least six slender, sinuous serpents were lying languidly in long, lazy, loose loops in the faint flickering firelight of the fading flames. Evidently, they had been under the floor, and the warmth from the fireplace had brought them out. Perhaps when the fire died out, they would crawl back through the cracks. But in the meantime, his slightest move might bring death. Then Ben heard hoofbeats and voices outside.
4: Hey, that man with the gold must be inside. His tracks after leaving his dead horse pointed this way. And look, there's smoke coming from the chimney.
2: Ben couldn't get to his gun, nor even to his boots. The poisonous snakes were between him and all protection. Ben stiffened beneath his blankets as the cabin door was slowly pushed open. He could see the dim outlines of the two men as they stood in the door. Suddenly, Ben grasped the edge of the blanket and gave it a quick snap, tossing the snake toward the approaching men. The rattler landed at their feet. The other snakes rattled. The surprised intruders paused an instant in their tracks. In that short time, the snake thrown at them had time to coil and strike. One of the men screamed and grabbed his leg. The other started shooting. The cabin became a bedlam of fury. Snakes rattled and struck. Bullets flew. Ben huddled in his bunk, terrified. Then it was all over. The men were gone, and the snakes were back under the floor. But Ben was in no hurry to move. Finally, he muttered to himself,
4: "Well, I don't know who to thank. The snakes for keeping the thugs off me, or the thugs for chasing the snakes away. But whoever the guy was that said it takes poison to kill poison sure knew what he was talking about."
2: This is Pat McGinn in Hollywood, California, saying goodbye from my writer, Charles Crowder, and inviting you to listen to The Grizzly King, our next tale of
0: Strange Adventure.
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1: Discouraged by the booing and accusations which followed the first defense of his heavyweight title since the war, Joe Palooka has changed his name to Phil Boyle, clipped his hair, grown a mustache, and decided to work as a gas station attendant near the small town of Midville, where he ended up after being knocked out and thrown into an empty freight car by Al and Rock, two of Blackie's boys. Though Joe's friends do not know what's happened to Joe, they're working desperately to clear his name before the Boxing Commission finishes their investigation of Joe's connection with Blackie Ballinger's gambling ring. Yesterday, racketeer Blackie Ballinger called on Joe's manager, Nobby Walsh. In just a minute, we'll learn the results of this visit. But first... And now, Episode 12, Myrtle Turns Detective. It's the morning after Blackie Ballinger's visit with Nobby Walsh. Jerry Leamy sits alone in Nobby's office. Jerry's thinking very hard. He's obviously worried and perturbed.
15: Let's see. A three-letter word meaning a common domesticated carnivorous quadruped.
24: Nobby, I think I've got another clue.
15: Hello, Moidle.
24: Oh, it's you.
15: Since when are you so disappointed in seeing me? What's the matter with me, I'd like to know?
24: Nothing, Jerry. Only I gotta see Nubby. This is important.
15: So I'm not important anymore. So I'm just a plaything to be cast aside.
24: Be quiet. You've been seeing too many movies. I gotta see Nubby about Joe.
15: Gotta see Nubby. Look, Moidle, I'm Joe's best friend. I'm his buddy. Don't you think I'm concerned about his being missing? Here I am, torn with emotion. Moidle, you don't understand me. I'm a man with deep feelings in his soul.
24: Yeah? And why are you sitting here working crossword puzzles?
15: Huh? Guy needs some diversion. This can drive you wacky. But don't misunderstand. This thing has me all upset, Moidle. What's a three-letter word meaning a common domesticated carnivorous quadruped?
24: Where's Nobby?
15: He went down to see someone at the Boxing Commission. They're investigating Joe and all that stuff, you know.
24: I know. I can read the papers. And they're certainly making enough out of it.
15: Yeah, it's very upsetting, Moidle. Very upsetting.
24: Yeah. First, I want to find out what that crook, Blackie Ballinger, came up here for yesterday.
15: Say, how do you know about that?
24: Listen to what Frank Hopper writes in his column this morning. And I just listen.
15: Yeah?
24: If our good friend, Nobby Walsh, is correct in asserting that he does not even know the questionable Blackie Ballinger, that Joe Palooka is not even remotely acquainted with Blackie Ballinger, then how is it that the same Mr. Ballinger came up to Mr. Walsh's office yesterday to see his old friend, Nobby?
15: Why, that...
24: How about that, huh? If Nobby Walsh and company weren't such fine and trustworthy friends of ours, we might suspect a payoff.
15: Payoff? Trustworthy friends? Why, that... I'm going to go down there and tin horn scribble limb from limb. Why, I'll raise a lump on his head so big a haircut will cost him double.
24: Sit down and tell me what Blackie Ballinger was really doing up here yesterday.
15: All I know is what Nobby told me.
24: Well, what did Nobby tell you?
15: Nothing.
24: Nothing?
15: I mean, Blackie wasn't doing nothing here. Nobby really don't know him. After Frank Hopper left and Nobby went out to see what Blackie wanted, Blackie just got up, nodded to Nobby, put on his hand, smiled and said, "Good day, Mr. Walsh," and left.
24: You mean Blackie Ballinger didn't talk to Nobby about nothing?
15: Nothing. That's exactly what I mean. And believe me, sister, I don't get it.
24: I think Blackie Ballinger came up to this office yesterday just so Frank Hopper would see him here.
15: Huh? What would he want to do that for?
24: So Frank Hopper would connect that crook Blackie with Nubby and Joe and you.
15: Me?
24: Yeah, even you.
15: Gee, you think maybe they think I'm a crook? Gosh, this is terrible, Moidle. This is terrible.
24: Relax. Nobody's going to do nothing to you. Sit down and find that three-letter word for that common domesticated quadruped, stupid.
15: Yeah, that's a toughie, ain't it? A three-letter carnivorous quadruped.
24: Goodbye, brain trust.
15: Yeah, goodbye. Hey, where you going?
24: I'm going to do a little detecting on my own.
15: What do you mean?
24: Last night, I was visiting some old friends on 10th Avenue. So I stopped into that little beanery.
15: You mean where this Pete Hansen was supposed to have seen Joe right after the fight?
24: Yeah, that's the one. Well, I talked to that waiter, Tony, and he asked Pete Hansen is coming back today. That's what he said.
15: So what?
24: Well, I think I'll go down and talk to Pete.
15: That won't do any good. We talked to Pete. He didn't see Joe. He don't know nothing. I think your pop gave us a no-good bum tip.
24: Well, I'm going to find out for myself.
15: You're wasting your time, Weedle.
3: So, just so you don't waste yours, bird brain, three-letter word, try cat.
15: That wouldn't be so simple, kid. Let me see, K, no, C, A, T. Yeah, that's it. Gee, Weedle, that's it. How do you like that? She ran out on me. She's wasting her time. Let me see. A six-letter word referring to a little domesticated carnivorous quadruped. Well, that's the same thing.
1: We leave Jerry at the important task of working a crossword puzzle and follow Myrtle on her detective. As we look in at the 10th Avenue Beanery where she's heading, we find waiter Pete Hansen already being questioned by someone interested in Joe Palooka. Pete Hansen's questioner is none other than Al, one of Blackie's boys who did away with Joe the night of the fight.
16: How is it being back on the job, Pete?
17: Fine.
16: Oh, come here.
17: Yeah?
16: The boss just wanted me to drop in and remind you that you ain't got no recollection of the customers who was in here a couple of nights ago at midnight.
17: Yeah, I know.
16: Yeah, well, we thought maybe being back here might give you ideas that you had seen Joe Palooka in here then.
17: Okay, I know. Can't you guys leave me alone?
16: Oh, sure, Pete, we'll leave you alone. But now that your wife and kids are back home, it ain't just you.
17: What do you mean?
16: If you talk, Pete Hansen, something might even happen to that family of yours.
17: Why you wouldn't dare?
16: What do you think?
17: Why, you dirty...
16: You mustn't call names. Oh, but don't worry. You just do as you was told. Yeah, you just keep that mouth shut and nothing will happen to nobody.
17: Can't you guys lay off of me? I told you...
16: Shh! Customer, go ahead. Wait on your tray.
17: Well, I... Look,
16: wait
17: I...
16: Wait on the young lady, Petey.
17: What'll it be, ma'am?
3: I gather you, Mr. Pete Hansen, huh?
17: Huh? What do you mean?
3: Pete Hansen. Isn't that your name?
17: Well, yeah, that's my name. Why?
3: Well, my name's Myrtle Hassenslaffer, Pete.
17: Well, that's fine. What do you want?
3: I want to talk to you.
17: I'm busy. I'm working. Can't you see I'm working?
3: Well, gosh, that's no way to treat a good friend of a friend of yours.
17: Friend of mine? Who?
3: He said you'd be glad to talk to me.
17: Who?
3: Joe Palooka. Oh, gee, you spilled your coffee, mister.
17: Yeah. You better go. I can't talk to you. I don't know any Joe Palooka. I don't know this guy.
3: What are you getting so nervous about, Pete?
17: Yeah, don't call me Pete. I don't know you. Go away.
3: But Joe wanted me to ask you a few things.
17: I don't know, no, Joe. Now go away, please.
3: Well, if you won't talk to me, at least you can bring me a cup of coffee.
17: Coffee's no good. It's not fresh. It's stale.
16: Pete, bring the lady a cup of coffee.
17: Okay. Okay, I'll bring you a cup of coffee. But don't say I didn't warn you.
3: Well, thanks, Mr. Gush.
16: Oh, don't thank me, ma'am. Always willing to help out a lady in distress, mm-hmm. Especially such a charming young lady.
3: Well, thanks.
16: I don't mean to butt in, but didn't you mention Joe Palooka before?
3: Oh, yeah, I'm a very good friend of Joe's. Do you know Joe?
16: not to speak of... Well, we've had a passing acquaintance, but I don't think Joe remembers me.
3: Oh, that's too bad.
16: What do you mean, too bad?
3: Oh, I mean, Joe'd like to know you. I'm sure Joe likes people.
16: Oh, yeah. Just how well do you know Joe?
3: Oh, I know all about Joe.
17: Here's your coffee.
16: I don't think the young lady wants a coffee after all.
3: I don't think you'll have time.
16: There's somebody out there in the car who wants you, I think.
3: Somebody in a car? Where?
16: Yeah, right out there. Come on, I'll show you. Come on.
3: I don't see anybody in the car.
16: Right out here. I'll show
3: you. My coffee. I'd like to have my... Hey, come on, quit pushing me. Yeah. What are you pulling me? Hey, you're breaking my...
16: Okay, kid.
3: Oh, what are you doing with me? Hey,
16: get in and shut up.
3: Don't.
16: As long as you just mind me... This gun might not go off. That's better. Now you just sit still and relax.
3: What's the big idea, huh?
16: The big idea is I'm going to find out how much you know about Joe Palooka. Then maybe we'll go out for a nice long ride. Yeah, a nice long ride.
1: Myrtle's detective work seems to have backfired on her. If Myrtle goes out on a nice long ride with Al, will she come back alive? In just a minute, we'll tell you about the next exciting episode. But first, don't miss the next story, Myrtle Goes for a Ride, when Miss Hosenslaffer faces the results of her detecting, and Jerry becomes aware of additional complications. The next exciting episode in the thrilling story of
5: the winner and still world champion, Joe Palooka!
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0: you folks, hold on to your hats and pass those Kellogg sugar pops. Because here comes Guy Madison as Wild Bill Hickok and his pal Jingles, which is me, Andy Devine. We got another rootin' tootin' Wild Bill Hickok adventure story for you. From the cereal you can eat out of the bowl or out of the box, the cereal with the sweetening already on it, Kellogg's Sugar Pops!
1: Today, Kellogg's Sugar Pops, the cereal with the sweetening already on it, brings you Wild Bill Hickok, transcribed in Hollywood and starring Guy Madison as Wild Bill and Andy Devine as his pal Jingles. In just 30 seconds, you'll hear the exciting story, The Dead of Winter. Wranglers, you know, times are changing. Used to be when you wanted an after-school or before-bedtime snack, you raided the icebox. Now, when anybody's hankering for a tasty between-meal snack, they're likely to head right for that package of Kellogg's Sugar Corn Pops on the kitchen shelf. Kellogg's Sugar Pops sure make a swell snack, right out of the box. Or enjoy them for breakfast with just a little milk or cream. You don't need sugar, because the sweetening's already on them. Have Mom get a package of Kellogg's Sugar Pops next time she shops. New Year's Eve at the little sagebrush town of Thompson Corners always called for a big celebration. From miles around, the ranchers and their calico-covered wives, the cowhands and their chosen girls fought their way over snow-covered roads to the big dance at Community Hall. In the winter of 75, United States Marshal Wild Bill Hickok and his fun-loving deputy Jingles got to town just in time to be invited. At the Trail Rest Hotel, they were getting all spruced up for the party.

0: You see, this is going to be a right fancy wing-ding, Bill.
1: It should be, Jingles. Thompson Corner goes all out New Year's Eve.
0: Well, it'll sure be a treat to have some fun instead of all the trouble we've been having.
1: You're right there, partner.
0: Ow!
1: What's the matter?
0: Oh, Bill, help!
1: Hold it, Jingles.
0: Bill, now, hand me that towel quick. I got soap in my eyes.
1: Here you are.
0: Thank you. Ooh, wee.
1: Seems to me you'd have learned how to wash your face by now.
0: Well, it'll be all right if I didn't have to use soap. Sure stings.
1: Well, you gotta look right for the party.
0: Hey, now don't you worry about that. I'm gonna be decked out like a dude going to court. Look at the new pink silk shirt I got down at the general store.
1: Don't figure that's a little flashy, do you, partner?
0: Flashy? Well, now, I don't reckon so. It's a good deep shade of pink.
1: Looks more like red to me. Oh. Better keep out of the pastures around here. That shirt will draw more bulls than a fall roundup.
0: Oh, now, who's afraid of bulls? How do I look?
1: Like sunset on a summer evening. Come on, let's get down to the party.
0: Yeah. Look out, ladies. Here I come.
1: Jingles, here we are. How do you like it?
0: Like it? Oh, man, look at all the pretty girls. Stand back, boys, and give me room.
1: Easy does it, partner. Uh-oh, looks like you're about to be took.
2: To me, Wild Bill Hickok, and you must be Jingles.
0: Yes, ma'am.
2: I'm Violet Cuddly. We all heard you were coming to the party. And now that you're here, Jingles, I want the first dance with you.
0: Oh, well, now, miss, I ain't much of a dancer.
1: Good luck, Jingles.
0: Oh, Bill, don't leave me now.
3: Violet, where you been? I've been looking for you to claim this dance with you.
2: Well, it'll have to be the next one, Krusty. I'm dancing this one with Jingles.
3: Who?
2: Oh, that's right. You don't know these gentlemen. Krusty Colton, shake hands with U.S. Marshal Wild Bill Hickok.
3: Wild Bill Hickok?
1: Howdy, Colton.
0: And Jingles is deputy. That's me. Howdy.
3: Well, gents, this is a real pleasure.
2: Mr. Colton's one of the two biggest cattlemen in these parts.
0: Well, who's the other one?
2: Ted Brewer. Uh-oh, here he comes now.
3: That low-down varmint is always trying to steal Violet away from me.
4: Krusty, you old gopher, I thought I told you to keep away from Violet. She's my gal.
2: Well, I ought to have something to say about that.
3: I have. I got plenty to say about it, Brewer. Violet's going to marry me.
1: Jingles, it looks like we better mosey on.
0: Yeah, Bill, I ain't looking to break up no romance.
2: Oh, now, Ted, you quit your picking at Krusty. Stop a minute and meet Wild Bill Hickok and Jingles, his deputy.
1: Howdy, Brewer.
0: Yeah, howdy.
4: Howdy, gents. Come on, Violet, I'm at him.
3: Get away from her, Brewer.
4: Oh, come on, Colton. Get out of my way.
3: Why, you can't shove me around.
1: Easy, Jim.
4: I've told you before, Colton. Now, you darn little barn rat, I'm going to stretch your ears out and tie him in a knot.
2: Oh, stop him, Mr. Hickok. Ted will kill Krusty.
1: All right, Brewer, back off. That's enough.
4: You keep out of this, Hickok. None of your business.
1: Then I reckon I'll have to make it my business.
0: Bill, outside!
2: A shot!
1: Yeah, I heard it, partner.
3: Guess some of the boys raising cane for New Year's Eve.
1: No, if that was cowboys around the town, there'd be more shots. One sounds like trouble. Let's go.
2: It's so dark out here.
1: Hey, wait a minute. Over there. See him?
2: A man. He's fallen in the snow.
0: Must be hurt, Bill. Lying awful still.
4: He's got a gun in his hand.
1: Hey, Jingles, help me turn him over. Easy now.
2: Krusty, look. That's your foreman, Curly Drake.
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8: While Bill Hickok and Jingles, attending the New Year's dance at Thompson Corners, were involved in a lover's quarrel between Miss Violet Cudley and her two suitors, Krusty Colton and Ted Brewer. Then, a thundering shot from outside sent them running out to find Curly Drake, Krusty's foreman, face down in the snow with a bullet hole in his shoulder.
1: On that cart, Jingles. Easy with him now. He's beginning to come around. Tear open that shirt, Jingles.
3: Who could have shot him? Must be trouble with my herd.
1: Krusty, you say he's your foreman?
3: That's right, foreman of my winter range up in Porcupine Valley, about 10 miles northeast of here.
0: Krusty, you got trouble, boss.
3: What happened, Curly? Who shot you?
0: It started 2 days ago. 3 of my outriders disappeared. Red, Shorty, and Pete. Then Rusty was shot.
3: Dead?
0: Yeah. Then the next night, last night, they came after me. Got me in an ambush, run off my horse, and left me for dead, too.
3: Who were they, Curly? Did you see them?
0: No, boss. They struck at night. Couldn't see hide nor hair of them. Just shadows. But they're out to get you, sure. And if them cattle get thirsty, you won't have a steer left by tomorrow night.
9: Well, what's getting thirsty got to do with it?
3: Yeah, start to drift.
1: You got a frozen lake near your winter range, Krusty?
3: Yeah, right at the bottom of the valley. If them critters head down there for a drink, they'll walk right out onto the ice.
1: Then when the herd's weight breaks the ice, they'll fall through and drown.
3: Nothing can stop them. When cattle start to drift, either running from a storm or hunting water or food, nothing short of killing will stop them.
9: Mister, you have got trouble.
2: Oh, Krusty, can't you do anything?
3: If I don't, I'll be wiped out. I gotta have help and plenty of it.
1: You've got it, Mr. Colton.
9: Oh, now let's think this over, Bill. It's awful cold out there.
3: You mean you'll help me, Hickok?
1: We sure will, Krusty. Night crawling varmints that go shooting honest men are asking for trouble.
9: You said it, Bill. When we get through with them night crawling varmints, they'll be making enough New Year's resolution to last them a lifetime. Yes, sirree, Bob, sir. All right, Bill, I guess we're all ready to go.
1: Wait a minute, Jingles. Hey, Brewer.
4: Yeah, Hickok? What you want with me?
1: I don't think we've got enough men here, Brewer. I want you to go round up some of your men from your ranch.
4: What? I can't spare any men to help that weasel Colton.
9: Why, you low-down roadrunner, I've got a mind
1: Hold
9: to
1: Hold it, Jingles.
9: Oh.
1: Brewer, when a man's herd's in danger, it's up to everybody to help him save it.
9: And if you don't help, Krusty, we might just figure you had something to do with all this trouble, see?
4: All right, Hickok, Well, I guess you're right at that. I might be needing some help myself one of these days. But I ain't through with Colton. And Violet's gonna marry me yet.
1: All right, men, let's ride. We've got a rough job ahead of us. Hi, Buckshot.
9: Jump, Joker, you heard what Bill said. Ha, ha, ha!

0: this is the longest 10 miles I ever rode.
1: Stay with it, partner. It's getting daylight over in the east.
0: Yeah, but it's getting colder, too.
1: That means more danger to Krusty's cattle.
0: How much farther, Krusty?
2: When we top that rise, we can see down into the valley.
1: Looks like everybody's ready to give us a welcome.
0: Yeah, the cattle ain't the only ones in danger.
3: Right on, men. Go after them, shoot.

0: Doggone those bushwhackers. They sure give us the slip clean as a scalded hog.
1: And we still didn't get a look at them.
2: We better forget them for now. From what I see down in the valley, it looks like we've all got work cut out for us.
1: It's worse than I thought, Hickok. Look at them. Must be a third of them cows already lying down in the snow.
2: Only one thing to do. Curly?
3: Yeah, Mr. Hickok?
2: How you making it?
3: I'm doing okay.
2: Good. You take after men bring up those cows. Get them all off their feet before they freeze.
3: Right.
0: What are we going to do, Bill?
2: Start running up the main herd and running them to shelter. If this wind gets them, they'll start to drift.
1: Bill, look. It may be too late.
0: Where, Krusty? What do you see?
1: That's the main herd at the lower end of the valley. They already started to drift.
2: Yeah.
1: And they're headed for the lake. They'll never stop till the last one of them's drowned.
2: Don't give up yet, Krusty. Maybe we can turn them.
0: Turn them? Turn a drifting herd, Bill? You're crazy. No man alive's ever been able to do that, and many a dead one's tried it.
2: Well, we'll give it one more try, partner. There's got to be a first time. Hi, Bucks. Hi.
0: Jump, Joker. Bill's gone loco, but we got to stay with him. Ha, ha, ha!
3: All right, pull up here.
1: You ain't going to try and turn them cows.
0: Bill, you can't do it. That lead steer's as big as an elephant and meaner than sin. Why, he'll kill anything that gets in his way.
2: We'll see about that, Jingles. You and the rest of the men be ready. If I can turn that big steer, we can drive the herd up in the shelter of those trees.
1: It's too big a chance, Bill. I can't let you do it.
2: Well, you can't stop me from trying, Krusty. Hey, wait a minute. I got an idea. Jingles, that's a mighty fine red shirt you got under your coat.
0: Yes, sir. It's real pretty, ain't it?
2: And it's a real red, too.
0: Yeah. Now, what are you getting at, Bill Hickok?
2: Take it off, Jingles.
0: Take it off? Oh, now, Bill, it's brand new.
2: That big steer might just go for that red shirt. Hurry it up, Jingles. That's it.
0: No jumping icebergs, Bill. I'm freezing.
2: Here, give it to me. Thanks. Now, put your coat back on.
1: Bill, you're loco.
2: Maybe, Krusty. You just be ready. Come on, Buckshot.
3: Hi, hi.
0: Jump, Joker. Oh.
3: Stay out of the way, Jingles. Now you turn, devil. One of us has got to change his mind. Bill, come back here! Hi, yeah! Get over there and head for the hills, you stubborn critter!

0: Well, you did it, Bill. That critter sure did ruin my pretty pink shirt.
1: Hickok, I never saw the beat. I wouldn't have give a plug nickel for your life when you tackled that loco steer.
2: You gotta be lucky once in a while, Krusty.
0: Uh-oh, here comes Curly. Wonder what's up.
3: How you coming, Curly?
4: Whoa, Ruckus, whoa. We got about half of Mr. Hickok, but I can use some more help.
1: Looks like you'll get plenty, Curly. Here comes Ted Brewer and a bunch of men.
5: Hold up, men.
3: You got here just in time, Brewer.
5: Yeah, thought I was a little late. Saw you turn that herd, Hickok. I gotta admit, that's the greatest thing I ever watched.
2: Well, it's a good thing you brought some men. Curly here needs more help tailing up. Got a lot of cows down and about to freeze.
5: All right, boys, go with Curly. I'll be along in a minute.
0: Well, Bill, now that the herd's under control, don't you reckon it's time to think about a little unfinished business?
2: Yeah, Jingles, I reckon it is.
1: What's he talking about, Hickok? Unfinished business?
2: A little matter of who shot Curly and killed Rusty.
0: And made three other outriders of yours disappear.
2: And who wants your herd to freeze and wipe you out.
1: Who it could be beats me.
5: You going looking for him, Hickok?
2: Yep, no time like the present.
5: Well, then Krusty and I'll go along with you.
2: Sometimes Jingles and I work better alone. Come on, Jingles. Looks like we've got a job picking up a cold trail.
0: Cold is right, but if we ever catch up with those murdering warthogs, they're going to figure it's hot enough to be the middle of July.
2: Then let's go. Hi, Buckshot. Hi.
0: Jump, Joker. This is only the beginning. Ho, ho, ho.
6: Ready, Charlie?
7: Ready.
6: Okay. 1, 2, 3.
7: Happy New Year, Wranglers!
8: Yes, sir, Wranglers, we won't be seeing you now until 1953. Oh, by the way, Panhandle, what are you going to be doing tonight to welcome in the new year?
6: Well, Charlie, most of us cowpokes plan on sitting around the campfire and singing some songs. And I wouldn't be surprised if some of us have out our boxes of Kellogg's sugar corn pops and have a little snack.
8: Say, that sounds like a mighty good way to start the year. And that's something you Wranglers listening can join in on. You may not be able to sit around the campfire, but you might have a fireplace. And even if you don't, it's fun just sitting around with your friends munching on Kellogg's sugar corn pops. Those golden nuggets of carefully pre-sweetened corn sure make swell snacks. And they swell for breakfast, too. So be sure to have Mom get a package for the festivities tonight. Have her look for the packages with the pictures of Guy Madison and Andy Devine on the front.
9: Yippee! 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
8: With Krusty Colton's herd under control and Curly busy getting the rest of the cows on their feet, Wild Bill Hickok and Jingles leave Krusty and Ted Brewer to watch the herd and ride off in search of the mysterious cause of all the trouble.
0: Bill, you act like you knew right where you were going. You got any idea who's behind Krusty's misfortune?
2: No, Jingles, or at least I'm not sure, but we got to start someplace.
0: Oh, that's right, but where are we starting?
2: I figure it this way. If I was the one trying to ruin Krusty Colton's herd, I'd want to get up high over the valley.
0: Huh, so you could see what was going on all the time, huh?
2: So we started looking around high ground, circling the valley.
0: Yeah. Hey, Bill, look. Isn't that a line cabin?
2: Looks like it.
0: Question is, whose is it?
2: Yeah, doesn't seem to be anybody there.
0: Well, we hope.
2: No horses, no smoke out of that chimney.
0: Huh. Want to look it over? Good view of the valley from here.
2: Yeah, leave the horses here in the trees.
0: Whoa, Joker. Horse tracks all around, Bill.
2: Yeah, woo, Buckshot. Stand, boy. All right, Jingles. Let's see what's inside.
0: Better have that pair of six irons ready just in case.
2: Yep, it's a line cabin, all right. Been occupied lately, too.
0: Yeah, it sure has. Hey, Bill, look at the gear.
2: And plenty of food. This might be the end of the trail.
0: Well, enough to feed a roundup. Coffee, beans, salt, pork, canned tomatoes. Say, Bill, why don't we just stay a spell?
2: That's just what you're going to do, partner.
0: Me? What are you using me to bait a trap for now, Bill?
2: A pack of killers. Listen closely, and I'll tell you how we're going to catch them.
0: Swing here, partner. and round, pockets full of rocks and holding them down. Ducks in the river, going to the ford, coffee and a little rag sugar in the gourd. Oh, here they come. Oh, a little more sauce and a little more gravy. Once and a half and swing your baby. Well, howdy, gents. Come right in. Coffee's hot and the sourdough's a-cooking and...
11: What are you doing here, mister?
0: Me? Well, I just stopped in to take advantage of your hospitality.
11: Yeah? Well, we don't figure you're very welcome, stranger.
0: Oh, now that's no way to act when I just made a pot of hot java for you. Here, get a cup and I'll pour you some.
11: Quiet, boys. We'll do our own pouring, mister.
1: Hey, Foggy. I just remembered. You know what that Jasper is?
0: Who, me?
11: No, never seen him.
0: Well, that's good. Coffee?
1: That's Jingles, Wild Bill Hickok's deputy marshal.
0: Uh-oh.
11: Oh, it is, huh? Well, now, that's right interesting.
0: Yeah, it is, isn't it?
11: And what are you doing, spying on us, Mr. Jingles?
0: Spying? Oh, now, I wasn't spying. I was just making coffee.
11: Let him have it, Mac.
1: Right here.
11: All right, take him outside then, but make it fast.
1: Come on, Nosy. You and me's going sniper.
0: No, I don't want to go.
11: Get out there, or I'll let you have it right here.
5: Hey, what's going on here, Foggy? Who's... Jingles.
0: Oh, well, howdy, Mr. Brewer.
11: We didn't know he was here, boss.
5: You empty-headed, slack-jawed saddle bums.
0: Have some coffee, Mr. Brewer?
5: No, I won't have some coffee.
0: Oh, I was afraid of that.
5: Foggy, Mac, take that big fat elephant out and kill him. Hide the body. Bury it in the snow. They can find him in the spring. Go on, shoot him. Shoot him now.
11: Okay, boss.
12: All right, hold it where you are.
5: Hickok.
2: Yeah, Brewer. I thought you'd show up sooner or later.
0: Oh, how'd you know it was him that was after Krusty, Bill?
2: Because he was a big cattle man, too, Jingles. Krusty's cattle weren't stolen, so it had to be somebody who just wanted Krusty ruined, but didn't need the cattle.
5: You'll never get me, Hickok. Jump him, Mac.
0: Bill, look at him!
2: Come on, Mister.
5: Hey, Hickok!
0: That's just a sample, Brewer. Want to try some?
2: Get his gun, Jingles. Tried to beat Krusty the easy way, didn't you, Brewer?
0: Now, the rest of you gents, reach for some mistletoe up there. Something tells me you're all going to decorate a tree when the judge gets through with you. Well, now, this is right fine. Come, you're having another dance tonight.
13: Why, Jingles, you're just being modest. You broke up the dance on New Year's Eve, chasing out to help Krusty. So we're having this one to do honor to you and Wild Bill Hickok.
0: Hey, Bill, did you hear that?
2: Yeah, Jingles, it's right nice of the folks.
1: Nice? Nothing. We could never do enough to repay you two for helping me with the herd, let alone running that coyote Ted Brewer to the ground.
13: That's right, Bill. Come on, Jingles. You never did dance with me.
0: Oh, now, no, man. No. And if you'll excuse me, I won't. I figure Krusty's had enough trouble with his romance as it is, and, well, now that he's got you hog-tied and no competition, I don't figure to be a homewrecker. Let's go, Bill.
2: Okay, Jingles, but haven't you forgotten something?
0: Me forget? No, sir, Bill. I'm just like an elephant. I never forget a thing. You know, I was just getting ready to say, I was going to... Oh, yeah, I know what I was going to say.
7: Happy New Year, everybody!

0: And now, here are the stars of Wild Bill Hickok, Guy Madison, and Andy Devine.
1: Well, it's the end of another year, but we'll be back with you again on Friday.
2: You bet we will, Guy. And from all of us to all of you, a happy, happy new year! See you later.
1: Meanwhile, Andy and I hope you'll remember to ask Mom to get a big package of the cereal with the sweetening already on it, Kellogg's Sugar Pops.
2: In the bright yellow packages with the picture of Guy and me right on the front. Eat them out of a bowl for breakfast or right out of the box as a snack. Either way, you don't need sugar.
1: Andy and I think sugar pops are great, huh, Andy?
2: You bet we do.
1: So long, kids.
2: See you Friday.

Kellogg's, the greatest name in cereals, has brought you another exciting story of Wild Bill Hickok, starring Guy Madison and Andy Devine in person. Today's cast included Mary Lansing, Clayton Post, Ken Christie, Frank Gerstle, and Jack Moyles. Our director is Paul Pierce, story by Larry Hayes, music by Dick Arant. This is a David Heyer production, transcribed in Hollywood. Now, this is Charlie Lyon, speaking for Kellogg's, the greatest name in cereals. Reminding you to listen again on Friday, same time, same station, when Kellogg's Rice Krispies presents Wild Bill Hickok in Jingles Saddle.

0: So be with us, will you?
1: Yes, sir. We got a humdinger, too. If it's gun smoke and action you're hankering for, we got it.
0: Meanwhile, we also hope you'll remember to get Kellogg's Corn Flakes.
1: Right. It's Canada's favorite ready-to-eat cereal.
0: You bet it is. Andy and I think Kellogg's Corn Flakes are great. So long.
1: See you next time.

the greatest name in serials has brought you another exciting story of Wild Bill Hickok, starring Guy Madison and Andy Devine in person. Our director is Paul Pierce, music by Dick Oran. This is a David Heyer production, transcribed in Hollywood. Now, this is Charles Lyon, speaking for Kellogg's Corn Flakes, Canada's favorite ready-to-eat cereal. Kellogg's Sugar Pops, the cereal with the sweetening already on it. And Kellogg's Rice Krispies, the world's only talking cereal.

0: And now, here are the stars of Wild Bill Hickok, Guy Madison, and Andy Devine.
1: Andy and I'll be back again next week with another story, so be sure to be with us, will you?
2: Yes, sirree. And by golly, if there's any trouble around, you can bet your boots we'll be in it.
1: Meanwhile, Andy and I also hope you'll remember to get Kellogg's Corn Pops.
2: Right. It's a great new cereal with the sweetening already on it.
1: You bet it is. Andy and I think Corn Pops are great. So long.
2: See you next week.
3: Have you heard the Whistler?

0: I'm the Whistler.
1: I must kill Henry. I must kill Henry.
0: That was Ambrose Brent, official of an airplane plant. He found strange notes in the night.
2: You better get away, Ambrose. Take a good long rest. The sooner the better.
0: That was Henry Pierce, Ambrose's partner. He was growing fearful of Ambrose.
3: Get this prescription filled, Ambrose. It'll make you sleep. And you'd better get away.
0: And that was Ambrose's friend, Dr. Fenwick. And this is Ambrose's wife, Doris.
4: What's happened, Ambrose? Look at me. What have you done?
5: Another Saturday night, and again CBS presents The Whistler.
0: And I, the Whistler, know many things, for I walk by night. I know many strange tales, many secrets hidden in the hearts of men and women who stepped into the shadows. I know the nameless terrors of which they dare not speak. And so I tell you tonight the strange story of Notes in the Night. A storm rages wildly over the countryside. Beyond that long row of trees stands a lonely house half hidden in the darkness of the night. Not a single light appears from any of its many windows. But up there in that room with the large window, a man stirs fretfully in his sleep. The man is Ambrose Brent, an official of an airplane plant. But it's not the storm that stirs his uneasy slumber. It's something else, something far more sinister, something that has happened many times in the past few weeks. Now he stirs again, moans loudly, and suddenly sits bolt upright in his huge bed.
1: Who's there? Who's there, I say? It's funny. I swear I heard something. It's where I felt someone in the room.
0: Turn on the lamp, Ambrose. You'll see.
1: I can't imagine what's happening to me. It's just nerves, I guess. It's just... Good Lord. Another note. Another one. I must kill Henry. I must kill Henry. That's the third note this week in my own handwriting. I've got to do something. I've got to tell someone. Henry's my best friend. Oh, it's nerves. I know. I'll call Dr. Fenwick. Doc will know what's wrong. A Fairchild 1834W. Yes.
6: Hello?
1: Is Dr. Fenwick in?
6: No, Dr. Fenwick isn't in. He can be reached at Walnut 2380.
1: Walnut 2380. That's Henry Pierce's number. I can't go there. If there's anything to this, I must stay away from Henry. I've got to see Doc Fenwick. Wait till morning.

0: Well, hello, Ambrose. Sit down. What's wrong?
1: Doc, I've got to talk with you.
0: Well, of course, Ambrose. Why not? What's up?
1: Something's wrong with me. Terribly wrong.
0: Oh, yes?
1: Read this note.
0: Note? I must kill Henry. Henry? I must kill Henry? I don't get it. What has this to do with your trouble?
1: I wrote it.
0: You did? Well, really. And why did you write it?
1: I don't know. I don't remember writing it, but I know it's in my own writing. And that's it.
0: Who's Henry?
1: Henry Pierce. Who else?
0: Have you been drinking, Ambrose?
1: Not a drop, I swear.
0: Well, look, old boy, you'd best sit down. Ah, that's better. Now, when did you write this?
1: I don't know. I found six notes just like that.
0: Six? Where?
1: On the nightstand beside my bed.
0: Are you sure it's your writing?
1: Well, doesn't it look like it?
0: Yes, yeah, certainly does. Tell me, how many hours have you been putting in at the plant lately?
1: Oh, too many.
0: I'm going to give you a thorough going over, Ambrose.
1: But why should I write such notes?
0: I don't know. Mind plays queer tricks on us sometimes under undue strain. Better slow down. That's my best prescription. Take it easy. Get out of town as soon as possible.
1: Yes. Yes, I guess you're right.
0: And I'll give you something for your nerves.
1: Thanks. Doctor, you don't think I'm losing my mind, do you?
0: No, Ambrose. You're just terribly upset. Ah, yeah. Here's your prescription. Better get it filled tonight.
1: Thanks. I'll leave Saturday. You don't think there's anything wrong with me? Mentally, I mean.
0: If you're in town after Saturday night, I'll drag you out with my own two hands.
1: Good night, Doc.
0: Good night, Ambrose. Sleep tight. And don't think about anything.

0: Ambrose, why don't you take a little vacation?
1: What do you mean, Henry? Have you been talking to Doc Fenwick?
0: Fenwick?
1: Of course you have. He told you all about it.
0: About what?
1: I feel better than I've felt in years. I'm in excellent condition. Do you hear? Well,
0: certainly I hear. What's wrong with you, Ambrose?
1: Nothing.
0: If you act like this, I'll be forced to agree with Doc Fenwick.
1: What has he said?
0: He just said you were overworked.
1: Well, he doesn't know everything.
0: Ambrose, you'll please me very much if you'll take a little vacation.
1: Did Doc Fenwick tell you what was bothering me?
0: Yes, he did, Ambrose, and I think you'd better get away as soon as possible. Oh, I'm sorry, Ambrose, but don't worry. Everything will be all right.
1: Then you're not worried? You're not upset about it?
0: Certainly not. Why should I be?
1: Please believe me, Henry, I wouldn't do such a thing. I've never even thought of such a thing. I'd kill myself first. You do believe me, don't you?
0: Huh? Why, of course I do, of course.
1: I wouldn't kill you. I have no reason.
0: Shall I drive you home, Ambrose?
1: No. No, I'll get home. I'd better leave tomorrow, hadn't I? I'll go up to my place in the mountains. There's no one there. My wife has gone to Palm Beach.
0: Yes, Ambrose. You better leave tomorrow.
1: Yes. Doris will be back from Palm Beach in 3 weeks.
0: That'll be long enough. I'm sure you'll find things different when you return. Quite different.
1: Good night, Henry.
0: Goodbye, Ambrose. Sleep tight and don't think about anything.
2: Ambrose goes home and to bed. The clock ticks off the eerie hours. The clock chimes two, and suddenly Ambrose stirs fretfully in his slumber. He wakes and again sits up staring into the inky blackness of his silent room. Turn on the light, Ambrose. Turn on the light.
1: Who is it? Who's there?
3: Good Lord. Another one. Kill Henry.
1: Jameson! Jameson!
3: I've got to get hold of myself. This is ridiculous.
1: Jameson!
3: I'm losing my mind. I must be.
4: Did you call me, sir?
1: Yes. Yes, I called you.
4: I thought I heard a scream.
1: A scream? No, I... What time is it?
4: It's long after midnight, sir. It's 2 o'clock.
1: 2 o'clock? Oh, pack my bag. Order my plane to be ready in 30 minutes.
4: Where are you going, sir?
1: It doesn't matter.
4: Yes, sir.
1: I've got to get away. I've got to. 2:15. I must get away. I must. I'm mad. I must be. Jameson! Jameson!
4: The car is at the door, sir.
1: Then come on with the bag.
4: Where are you going, sir?
1: I don't know where I'm going, Jameson. Understand?
4: Yes, sir. I understand.
1: Good night, Jameson.
4: Goodbye, sir.

0: is it? What do you want? Come in. Ambrose, is that you? What on earth are you doing here at 2:30 in the morning? What's wrong? I say, what's wrong with you? Ambrose, put up that gun. No, no, don't, Ambrose. Don't.
1: I must kill Henry.
0: Don't, you're mad. Don't come near me. Don't. Ambrose.

0: Operator. Operator. I want Dr. Fenwick in New York. Fairchild, 1834W. Please. It's Dr. Fenwick's residence. Make it person to person. This is Crestline 142. Got to talk to someone. I've got to. I can't stand this silence. This being alone. Hello? Oh. I see. No, never mind. I'll call tomorrow.
1: Put up your hands. Don't move.
0: Doris.
1: Ambrose.
0: What on earth? What are you doing here?
1: Quiet. What are you doing here?
0: I thought you were in Palm Beach. What are you doing up here in the mountains?
1: I changed my mind. I decided to come up here.
0: Why didn't you let me know?
1: I didn't think about it. I was going to phone you in the morning. Well, how did you find time to get away from the plant? I thought you were too busy to eat.
0: Well, I decided I needed to rest, so I...
1: It's an early hour to arrive. 5 a.m.
0: Is it? Well, you see, it occurred to me on the spur of the moment. I flew up. Well, what are you staring at?
1: I'm not staring, Ambrose. What's wrong? What's happened?
0: Nothing. I came up here because...
1: Because what? What are you talking about, Ambrose? Are you ill?
0: Yes. Yes, that's it. I'm ill, very ill. Yes. Get the doctor.
1: What doctor? There's no doctor near here.
0: Get Dr. Fenwick. He knows.
1: Dr. Fenwick?
0: He's the only one who knows. Except Henry.
1: Are you out of your mind?
0: No, I'm not. You hear? It's a lie. I'm not crazy. I won't be crazy. Oh, Doris, what's happened to me? What's happened? Oh, poor Henry.
1: Ambrose, look at me. What have you done? What have you done?
0: Let me alone. I'm going to bed. I want to get some sleep.

0: I've done nothing. Nothing.
1: What's that? Wake up, Doris.
2: What? Hmm?
1: That noise.
2: I didn't hear him.
1: I did. Hear it? There it is again. There's someone coming there. They are at the door.
2: There's no one.
1: You see? I'm not here. I haven't been here. You don't know where I am. Do you understand?
2: Yes, yes, I understand.
1: Doc. Doc, it's you.
0: Oh. Hello, Doris.
2: Hello, Doctor.
1: Did you get my call? You did, didn't you?
0: Now, Ambrose, take it easy. Everything's going to be all right. Don't get excited.
1: All right? What do you mean?
0: You've got a 50-to-1 chance to pull out of it.
1: Pull out?
0: Certainly. I know you're mentally upset. You have been for weeks. I'll swear to that. I have records. I'll appear on your side. You'll get out of it.
1: Out of it? Out of what?
0: You're not a killer.
2: Killer?
1: What did you say? What did you say?
0: I said you weren't a killer. I understand your case perfectly.
1: Henry. Henry is dead?
0: Yes. I'm sorry to say Henry is dead. He died about 2:30 in the morning, as closely as can be determined. From all indications, the police think he committed suicide.
1: But he didn't. He didn't. You know he didn't.
0: He may have.
1: Then why did you come here?
0: I thought this is where you'd come, and I was right.
2: What does this mean, Doctor?
1: It means that if Henry's dead, I killed him. I must have.
2: Must have? Are you positive?
1: Yes, who else could it be? I've written notes to myself for weeks. This doc knows. He knows all about it.
2: Do you?
0: Yes, but I didn't think it would come to this.
2: But why did you do such a thing? He was your best friend.
1: I know it. Dead, I must have done it.
2: But why did you do it?
1: I don't know.
0: No, please, don't upset. He wasn't responsible.
1: Oh, yes. I am responsible. I did it. And I'm going back.
0: No, Ambrose. Stay here till I send for you. I'll have a talk with you.
1: No. I'm going back this morning.
2: I can't believe such a thing.
1: Doris, why do you look at me like that? Please. I don't know why I did it. Oh, Doris, don't you believe me.
2: I don't know. I don't know.
1: Tell her, Doc. Tell her.
0: Tell her what?
1: Tell her the truth. Tell her I didn't do it for a reason. Explain to her how it was. You know how it happened. Go on, tell her. Tell her.
0: Come now, old boy. This is not helping you.
1: What'll they do with me?
0: Why? Well, now, look. It's early yet. It's 9:00. You'd better try to get some sleep in this afternoon. I'll take you back to the city and make arrangements for you to go someplace where you can have a nice rest.
1: What kind of a place?
0: Why, a rest home. I know a nice, quiet place.
1: You don't mean a rest home. I know what you're thinking. You mean an asylum. You think I'm insane, both of you.
0: Now, Ambrose.
1: Well, why don't you say it?
0: Ambrose, if you don't control yourself, something will happen to you.
1: I won't go to an asylum. Do you hear? Do you hear me?
0: Stop it.
1: I won't stop it. You don't care about me. You're both cold and heartless. You want me to be locked up, both of you!
2: Ambrose, please! Please, calm down.
0: Keep away from him, Doris.
1: See? Keep away from him. He's a dangerous lunatic. A killer.
0: You don't calm down. I'll have to use force.
1: You try it. You just try it. I'm going out that door, and don't you try to stop me.
0: You run away like this, you'll stamp yourself as a hopeless lunatic. They'll find you.
1: They won't find me, and I won't be locked up!
2: Ambrose, please!
1: No, I'll kill myself first!
0: You're a fool, Ambrose! A mad fool!

0: Now you've done it, Ambrose. You've really made a mess of things. You're a fugitive now. They'll throw out a dragnet. You'll have to run and hide and sneak, afraid of every shadow. You'll have to run, Ambrose. Hide and sneak and run for the rest of your days. Ambrose Brent, fugitive. Hurry, Ambrose, hurry. More gas. Step on it.
1: What's that?
0: A sign, Ambrose, and a red flag swinging in the road. Two men in black rubber coats. Too late to turn around now.
2: What's your hurry, mister? Riding pretty fast for a storm like this, ain't you?
1: Who are you? What do you want?
3: State police.
1: What are you stopping me for?
2: We're stopping everybody.
1: Why?
3: We're looking for someone.
1: Looking for someone? Who?
2: A fugitive.
1: A murderer?
3: We didn't say what he'd done.
2: Let's have a look at your driver's license.
1: Driver's license? Why, that's funny. I must have...
3: Left it in your other suit, huh?
2: Step out. Let's have a look at you.
3: Hey, you come back here! What's eating him? He must be nuts. Well, I could have plugged him, but I just shot in the air.
2: Just as well. He wasn't Mike Coretti. Mike could make two of him.
0: Know where you are now? Recognize this room? That's right. It's the room of death, where Henry was murdered the night before. His body has been removed, but the pad on his desk is still there, smeared with a large brown stain. There are five people in the room: Dr. Fenwick and Doris Brent, Jameson the Brent's butler, Inspector Fields, and Carnes of the District Attorney's office. The inspector is speaking.
4: District Attorney Carnes had an appointment with Henry Pierce. It was he who discovered the body this morning. Pierce had been dead about 7 hours. Right, Mr. Carnes?
5: That's right, Inspector Fields.
4: We attempted to reach Mr. Brent and were told by Jameson, the butler, that he'd left town at 2 a.m. He told us about the place in the mountains, and there we reached you, Mrs. Brent.
5: You've no idea where your husband is, Mrs. Brent?
6: Not the slightest.
4: Your butler said you had gone to Palm Beach.
6: Yes, I started for Palm Beach, but I changed my mind and went to the mountains.
5: And your husband came there last night?
6: Yes, it was about 5 a.m.
7: 9 o'clock. I flew up to the cabin, got there a few minutes before 9.
5: Why did you go there, Doctor?
7: Well, I advised Ambrose to take a rest. He's been working too hard and was heading for a nervous breakdown. When I learned of Henry's death, I went to tell him about it.
5: Doctor, you visited Henry Pierce here last evening.
7: I did. He phoned me to come over. I got here about 11. He'd made a new will and wanted me to witness it and asked if I would serve as executor. I read it and signed it.
5: I see. In whose favor was the will drawn?
7: Well, the old will left everything to Ambrose. Henry had no living relative. But because of Ambrose's mental condition, he decided to leave everything to Doris, Mrs. Brent.
5: That's correct. I found the will on the desk.
4: Was Ambrose Brent your patient?
7: Yes, of course.
5: What was his trouble?
7: Too much work. He had a great responsibility.
4: Did you think he was losing his mind?
7: No.
5: Did he think so?
7: Well, he was terribly upset. He'd been having hallucinations.
5: Doctor, when was the last time you saw him prior to finding him in the mountains?
7: The evening before Henry died. I wrote him a prescription.
5: Mm-hmm. And where did you go after you left Henry Pierce last night?
7: I told my servants that I was going out of town for a holiday, but it was storming so when I left Henry that I decided to stay at my club.
5: Mrs. Brent, did your husband, Mr. Pierce, ever quarrel?
6: Not to my knowledge. They were the best of friends.
5: I see. Have you told us all you know, Dr. Fenwick?
7: No.
5: Then I think you should. What was it that bothered Ambrose Brent?
7: Well, he said he had been writing himself notes. They were all alike, in his own handwriting, and all said the same thing. I must kill Henry.
6: I didn't know this.
7: Certainly not. That was the patient's private business. I thought that if I could get him away for a rest, he'd pull out of it.
4: There you are, Carnes. Must have been on his mind.
5: Yes, but what's the motive?
7: An unbalanced mind doesn't always need a motive.
4: Then you think Ambrose did it?
7: He loved Henry like a brother. If he did it, he was completely out of his mind. Believe me.
6: Ambrose!
8: What? Well, thank heaven you finally came to your senses.
5: Come in, Mr. Brent.
1: I suppose you want to see me?
4: I'm Inspector Fields, Police Department. This is Mr. Carnes of the District Attorney's Office.
1: Yes, I know Mr. Carnes.
5: I thought you'd gone on a little vacation, Mr. Brent.
1: I had gone, but not on a vacation.
5: Mr. Pierce told me you'd gone for a couple of weeks.
1: I was going on a vacation, but something changed my mind.
5: Oh? What was that?
1: You know. You know why I've come back. Henry's dead, and I killed him.
5: When did you kill him?
1: I don't know. Must have been last night.
5: Why did you do it?
1: I wish I knew. I recall neither the crime nor the motive. But I'm sure I did it.
5: Why are you so sure you did it?
1: Because of these notes, six of them. I've been writing notes to myself for weeks. Read them.
5: Are they in your own handwriting?
1: Certainly. But I don't remember writing of one. I must have some form of amnesia.
5: Hmm?
1: When I heard Henry was dead, I tried to run away. I couldn't stand the thought of an asylum, but the faster I ran, the more I hated myself, so I came back to get it over with. It's a great relief.
5: Now, Mr. Brent, compose yourself. Mr. Brent, did you know that Henry Pierce made a new will last night, leaving his estate to your wife?
1: What? Why should he do that?
5: Perhaps he was worried about you.
1: Of course. Why shouldn't he be? He knew I was acting strangely.
5: Take a look at this will. Is that Henry's signature?
1: Certainly.
5: You're sure it isn't your writing?
1: It is not. I couldn't copy his signature if I tried. It's just a bunch of scrawls.
5: Mm-hmm. Oh, Mr. Brent, take this pad and write on it, I must kill Henry.
1: Please, isn't that being a bit brutal?
4: Go ahead, write it.
1: There you are.
5: Good. Now write the date.
1: They weren't dated.
5: Well, write it anyway. Write the date in numerals. Don't name the month.
1: There it is.
5: Thank you. Now, you write the same, Mrs. Brent.
6: There.
5: Thanks. Now you, Dr. Fenwick.
7: There you are.
5: Mm-hmm. Well, the notes you got were certainly in your own handwriting, Mr. Brent.
1: I told you that. Why waste so much time? I came back to get it over with. I'm tired.
5: There. You need some sleep, old man. You'll feel better after you've had a nap.
1: I can't sleep. I haven't slept for days.
7: You should have. You've been taking that medicine I gave you.
1: I didn't get it. I didn't want to sleep. I just wanted to get away. Here's the prescription, still in my pocket.
5: Prescription? May I see it, please? Thank you. What is this medicine, Doctor?
7: It's intended to induce sleep. But he's so stubborn, he wouldn't take it. If he had, this wouldn't have happened.
5: Inspector, take a look at this note written just now by Mr. Brent.
4: I must kill Henry.
5: And the date.
4: 5-14-42.
5: May the 14th, 1942. Now, Mrs. Brent's note.
4: I must kill Henry. 5-14-42. The same.
5: Mm-hmm. And now, Dr. Fenwick's.
4: I must kill Henry. 14-5-42.
5: Now read the date on the will.
4: 14-5-42. What does that mean? There aren't 14 months.
5: And now look at the date on this prescription.
4: 14-5-42. Well, I'll be darned. What does it mean?
5: It means that Dr. Fenwick was educated in Europe, where they indicate the day of the month first, then the month. The 14th day of the fifth month.
7: What? Are you crazy? Are you accusing me of this?
5: It means that the doctor, not Henry, wrote this will, and if he wrote the will, he must have killed Henry Pierce. And if he killed Henry, he must have had a motive. And I've guessed that motive.
7: Are you out of your mind? What motive would I have?
5: You also wrote those notes and left them for Ambrose to find. You're an expert at handwriting, Dr. Fenwick. You figured that Ambrose would be declared insane. And Henry's, as well as Ambrose's property, would go to Doris with you as executor in complete control.
1: Why, I don't believe it.
7: Ridiculous.
5: And this is what I hate to say at this moment, but I think it's true. Dr. Fenwick, tell him about you and Mrs. Brent.
1: That's a lie.
5: Tell him, Doc. That's what's back of the whole thing. You're stuck. You might as well tell him.
7: All right.
8: All right, I wrote the will. I wrote the notes. I am in love with Doris. I have been for years. She was in love with me.
1: Doris.
6: I'm sorry, Henry.
8: But she had nothing to do with Henry's death. Not a thing. I came here that night disguised as Ambrose. Henry didn't hear my voice. I only whispered. He thought it was you. That's all. Sorry, Doris.
1: Stop him!
6: Stop him!
1: Good Lord.
5: Well, the doctor is dead.
0: The doctor's dead, yes. But that's not all, not quite. There's something troubling the inspector, and you, Ambrose, and you too, Doris. How was it that Mr. Carnes first got wise to the doctor? How did the doctor slip up? How did he show his hand? I know. And so does District Attorney Carnes. Go ahead, Mr. Carnes. Tell us.
5: Well, the doctor said he had gone to the cabin to tell Ambrose of Henry's death. He arrived at the cabin at 9 a.m. I didn't discover the body till 10 a.m. and gave strict orders that it was not to be announced until we'd inspected everything thorough. Therefore, the only way the doctor could have known about the murder was to have been present when it happened.
0: So you see, the doctor didn't go to the cabin to inform Ambrose. He went there to meet Doris. And when he was surprised by Ambrose, he used the death of Henry as an excuse for his coming.

0: 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Original music for this production was composed and conducted by Wilbur Hatch. Tonight's Whistler story was written and directed by J. Donald Wilson and originated from Columbia Square in Hollywood. Next week, same time,
1: I, the Whistler, will return to tell you the incredible story of the draft of death. Good night.
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0: Come in. Welcome. Welcome to Mystery Theater. I am Hyman Brown. We all have different ways of looking at things, like the artillery sergeant who said that cannonballs were made by taking a hole and encasing it in steel. And sometimes, different points of view can open the door to mystery, especially when one of those viewpoints embodies a logical impossibility.
1: Honey, today can't be Wednesday. It's Tuesday, our anniversary.
2: No, yesterday was Tuesday.
1: But we're going out for dinner. Why aren't you dressed?
2: I was dressed last night. We were supposed to go out for dinner last night.
1: Well, then why didn't we?
2: Because you never came home.
0: Our mystery drama, The Missing Day, was written especially for the Mystery Theater by Percy Grainger and stars Russell Horton. I'll be back shortly with Act One.

0: The ones we cannot summon up any memory of at all. And what if one of those days were not years in the past, faded by time, but yesterday? We are now in a town in Arizona at a nuclear manufacturing plant.
1: Hi, Bonnie, it's me. Just calling to tell you I am finally on my way home.
2: You sound tired, dear. Has it been a rough day?
1: Afraid so. But I'm going to forget all about it the minute I walk out the door. Hey, you haven't forgotten what day this is, have you?
2: You're asking me?
1: Our anniversary.
2: Good for you, but I bet you can't remember which one.
1: Very funny. And you know what that means, don't you? Dinner, just the two of us, out.
2: What a coincidence. I just happened to be putting the finishing touches on my makeup.
1: I'm just on my way out the door. I'll be home in 20 minutes.
2: All right. Bye, honey. I love you.
1: I love you.
3: Excuse me.
1: What?
3: You're Arthur Cummings.
1: Yes.
3: You're the president of this plant here?
1: Yes, I am.
3: Which specializes in the manufacture of nuclear reactors.
1: Excuse me, what do you want?
3: I wonder if I might have a word with you.
1: Well, I'm sorry, I'm in a heck of a rush just now.
3: It won't take long. In fact, it'll take no time at all.
1: Well, perhaps you could make an appointment with my secretary.
3: I'd rather not do that.
1: Well, I'm sorry, that's just what you're going to have to do.
3: No, Mr. Cummings, that's not what I'll have to do.
1: Look, what are you... What's that thing in your hand? What do you do...

There are days we circle on the calendar so that we do not forget them. And there are days that are so close to our hearts, are so burned into our minds, that we cannot forget them. But what about the days we cannot remember, not the ones we would merely like to forget?

0: Oh, hello, Mrs. Cummings.
1: Oh, Sheriff, thank goodness.
0: What's the trouble?
1: It's Arthur. He hasn't come home.
0: Oh, when did you expect him?
1: He called me 2 hours ago from the office. He said he was just on his way out the door.
0: Well, was he delayed? Have you checked back with his office?
1: Oh, of course. And I phoned every department in the whole plant. No one's seen him.
0: Is his car still there?
1: No, they checked the parking lot. It's gone.
0: Well, he hasn't been hurt in an accident. At least nothing's been reported.
1: But something's happened to him. We were supposed to go out for dinner tonight. It's our anniversary.
0: Oh, maybe he stopped to pick up something, a present.
1: But it's been 2 hours. He specifically told me he was coming right home. Oh, something's happened to him. I know it.
0: Yeah. What kind of a car is he driving?
1: A white and blue 77 sedan.
0: Mm-hmm. License?
1: Oh, LX1089.
0: Okay. Well, my deputy and I'll drive out over the route between here and the plant and have a look for him.
2: No sign of Mr. Cummings' car anywhere, Sheriff.
0: Here we are at the plant.
2: You think maybe he's been kidnapped?
0: Oh, the Cummings aren't that rich, Joey.
2: I wasn't thinking of money. I was thinking of information.
0: Huh?
2: Yeah, the information he must carry around in his head. For all that nuclear stuff they make.
0: Yeah, it's possible. But my guess is he just took a detour downtown to get something for his wife. If he's like me, I can never figure out what to buy a woman. Takes me hours.
2: Yeah, except that it's after 8. Most of the stores are closed now.
0: I'm going to check around the plant for myself. You contact the highway patrol and put out an all-points bulletin for Mr. Cummings' car. I'm sorry, Mrs. Cummings.
1: Still nothing?
0: No trace of him yet.
1: But it's been 24 hours now, a whole day. What can have happened?
0: Well, he got word out over the whole 6-state area. If he's here, we'll find him.
1: But he just can't have vanished.
0: Oh, I'm sure he hasn't.
1: I'm so worried. You know, they work with radioactive materials at that plant, and, well, anything could happen.
0: Well, I'm aware of that. It's what concerns us, too.
1: I mean, well, we don't understand yet all the things radioactivity could do to us. How it could change us or...
0: Well, now. I don't see how it could be anything like that, Mrs. Cummings. You talked to him. He seemed perfectly fine, didn't he?
1: Yes. He said he was feeling tired.
0: His secretary saw him leave the office.
1: But still, what if he's been affected somehow without even knowing it?
3: Hello, I'm home.
1: Art?
0: Well...
3: Hi, honey. All ready to go?
0: Mr. Cummings.
3: Oh, hello, Sheriff. What are you doing here? Well, is something wrong? Well, what's the matter with you two?
1: Art, where have you been?
3: Well, nowhere. Just coming home.
1: But what happened?
3: Well, nothing. I said I'd be here in 20 minutes, didn't I? I called at 5. Now it's 20 after. Hey, what's going on? You're not even dressed. You told me you were putting your makeup on.
0: Mr. Cummings, your anniversary was yesterday.
3: What?
0: This is tomorrow.
3: Well, what is this, a joke? Honey, did I really get the date mixed up after all and you got the sheriff here to arrest me?
1: Art, you've been missing for 24 hours. I've been worried sick about you. Where have you been?
3: Oh, now, come on. I'm positive our anniversary is Tuesday, the 14th.
1: It is.
0: The only trouble is this is Wednesday, the 15th.
3: You two aren't joking, are you?
0: Your wife reported you missing last night, Tuesday. We've had an all-points bulletin out on you for a whole day.
3: I've been missing?
0: Yep.
3: But I... Well... I know I left the office right after I called you, Bonnie. I remember saying goodnight to Miss Scott.
0: Who's she?
1: His secretary.
0: Well, go on, Mr. Cummings. Just take it step by step.
3: Well, I took the elevator down to the parking lot. I crossed to my car. I got in and came home.
0: That's all? You made no detours? No stops?
3: No, I was going to get some flowers, but Miss Scott got these at lunch. She doesn't trust my color sense.
1: Huh. They're wilted.
3: But how...
1: Because you've been missing for an entire day.
0: Something must have happened, Mr. Cummings. You must have some recollection.
3: I can't imagine. I don't remember a thing.
0: Nothing at all?
3: No.
1: Art, how do you feel?
3: Fine. I feel fine.
0: You're driving your own car?
3: Well, I think it's mine. Yeah. That's our blue and white sedan. You want to check it out?
0: If I may. And you, too.
3: Me?
0: Would you be willing to submit to a few tests?
3: Well, what kind of tests?
0: Well, under the circumstances...
3: You mean medical tests?
0: Just a physical examination and a blood sample.
3: I tell you, I'm fine, Sheriff. There is nothing the matter with me.
0: Okay. I can't compel you without a court order... But I'd appreciate it if you'd change your mind.
3: No.
0: Well, if you remember anything...
3: I'll let you know, Sheriff. Good day.
0: Good day.
1: Art, are you sure you feel okay?
3: Look, I am all right.
1: Couldn't we just call Dr. Kramer and...
3: No.
1: Just to have him check you out.
3: No!
1: But you do work with all that radiation.
3: Honey, it is perfectly safe. Now, why do you keep worrying about that? How many times have we had this argument? Look... I've shown you all the literature on the subject. You know the extraordinary safety precautions we take. Besides, what would radiation contamination have to do with this?
1: That's just it, Art. That's what worries me. We don't know.
3: I don't remember a thing, okay? I'm admitting it. I don't remember. I don't know what happened. For all I know, this is some kind of practical joke you two cooked up.
1: It isn't.
3: I'm sorry, Bonnie. Been a little on edge lately.
1: Then...
3: Not enough to call Dr. Kramer. I get edgy every time we have a delicate shipment going out. There's always that one in a million chance that something could go wrong.
1: What's going out?
3: Uranium. The truck's leaving at 9 a.m. the day after tomorrow. It's going to go to that military installation over on the Snipe River.
1: Art, do you think you were kidnapped?
3: No. Number one, how could I be kidnapped without knowing it? And number two, why wasn't I held for ransom?
1: Well, maybe they wanted information.
3: I'm a businessman. I'm not a scientist. I don't know anything you couldn't read about in a textbook.
1: Yes, you do.
3: What?
1: You know your plant's delivery schedules.
4: Over here, Sheriff.
0: Well, I got out here as quick as I could. What happened?
5: Yeah, it looks like a hijacking.
0: Uh-huh. This truck here?
5: Yeah. I saw it parked alongside the highway and pulled over to see if everything was okay.
0: Where's the driver?
5: Found him slumped over the wheel.
0: Is he hurt?
5: He's dead. Shot through the heart.
0: Yeah? You call an ambulance?
5: Down the way.
0: The truck's contents are gone?
5: You can see for yourself.
0: Holy suffering cats. What kind of machine did they use to cut through these doors? This metal is 6 inches thick. What was this rig carrying?
5: Well, I ran a check through the plates. Truck's owned by Mr. Cummings' company. And according to the head of plant security, she was carrying a large quantity of high-grade uranium to be used at the Snipe River installation in the warheads of their nuclear missiles.
6: Speech, it has been observed, is the art of hiding thought. This is often all too true, but Arthur Cummings didn't seem to be hiding thoughts when he insisted he had no idea of what happened to him. For all he claims to know, the day just mysteriously disappeared. But it has also been observed that there are no accidents, and it certainly looks like someone knows where that day went. Mystery Theater will return shortly with Act 2.

0: The Bible says that a driver who overloads his beast is either a fool or a brute. A man who takes great precautions in loading dangerous materials would not ordinarily be put in either of those categories. And yet, something strange has happened. Something has gone awry, and nobody seems to have an explanation. Least of all, the man to whom the finger would appear to point.
1: The only one who knew what that truck contained, Sheriff, was the chief of plant security. And the only persons who knew when the truck was leaving the plant were the foreman and the crew on the loading dock.
2: And the only person who knew both?
1: Was me.
2: You also knew its route and destination.
1: Yes, I take it upon myself to make all these decisions and be the only one with the information. It reduces to a minimum the possibility of what happened today.
2: But today it did happen. And now a large quantity of high-grade uranium is missing.
1: Well, Sheriff, at least it's not as bad as it seems. That uranium is virtually useless for nuclear purposes unless it's charged up, made fissionable.
2: Mr. Cummings, would you accept that there is a connection between your disappearance and this robbery?
1: Well, obviously. Sheriff, those tests you asked me to take...
2: Yes?
1: Well, I'd be willing to submit to them now.
2: You sure?
1: A man is dead, and a potentially lethal cargo has vanished. I feel responsible for that. What does the doctor say?
2: Nothing. The blood sample showed no traces of any foreign chemical substance. Hmm.
1: No knockout drops or truth serum?
2: No. And his examination of your skin turned up no indication that you'd been punctured by a needle or incision.
1: I guess I could have been forced to swallow something, but why wouldn't I remember it?
2: Well, the point is, we've got absolutely nothing to go on.
1: Sheriff, would the tests
2: have been different if you'd agreed to take them right away? Yes, Mr. Cummings, it's possible they would have. Substances don't stay in the body forever, and wounds heal.
1: Yeah, I'm sorry. You see, I'm very touchy about my health. My wife's always after me, fretting.
2: Well, with your permission, I'd like to try something a little out of the ordinary.
1: What?
2: I'd like to try to hypnotize you.
1: You know hypnosis?
2: Yes. It's becoming a very effective device in police work. If some form of mind control was practiced on you, it's possible we could break through that. Will you agree to this, Mr. Cummings?
1: Yes, Sheriff.
2: And Joey, if you'll sit in the corner there and monitor the machine.
3: Yes, sir.
2: You ever been hypnotized before, Mr. Cummings?
1: Yes, at a party once.
2: Good. It's always easier if it's not the first time. Now, just relax. This is very simple. I'm going to count backwards from 10 to 1. And I'll give you images to concentrate on. I'll count backwards again. Each time, I'll take you deeper into your subconscious. I want you to relax your mind. Think of it as a muscle and let it relax. You understand?
1: Yes.
2: Good. Five, 4, 3, 2, 1. The sun has faded now. You're in total darkness, floating in space. Can you hear me?
1: Yes.
2: What day is it?
1: Friday.
2: And yesterday?
1: Thursday.
2: And before that?
1: Tuesday.
2: Wednesday, Mr. Cummings.
1: Oh, yes, I'm sorry.
2: Do you remember Wednesday?
1: Yes.
2: And the night before, where were you?
1: At my office.
2: Do you remember calling your wife?
1: Yes, I said I was just going out the door.
2: And then?
1: I left. I went home.
2: Can you see your car?
1: Yes.
2: In its parking space?
1: Yes.
2: You're walking toward it. Can you see yourself walking toward it?
1: Yes.
2: Describe your movements.
1: I come out of the building, and I walk up to my car.
2: And?
1: I get in.
2: You see no one?
1: No.
2: And then?
1: I drive home.
2: Does anything happen along the way?
1: No.
2: How long does it take you?
1: 20 minutes.
2: What time did you leave the office?
1: 5.
2: And where were you at 11 o'clock that evening?
1: Driving home.
2: Driving home?
1: Yes.
2: Where were you at 3 in the morning?
1: Driving home.
2: At 8?
1: Driving home.
2: Noon?
1: Driving home.
2: All afternoon?
1: Driving home.
2: How long did it take you?
1: 20 minutes.
2: And nothing happened?
1: No. Yes. One thing happened.
2: What?
1: The flowers wilted. What happened?
2: Nothing. I tried to take you through the missing day, but all you did was repeat the phrase, driving home.
1: In a way, we're lucky this happened when it did.
2: Why?
1: Well, I'm due to schedule a shipment of a breeder reactor to the nuclear facility in Amity. If that ended up in the same place as the uranium, we'd have someone on our hands who could manufacture a hydrogen bomb.
2: The schedule for this delivery was not set the day you were missing?
1: Oh, no. I was going to do that this afternoon.
2: All right, do it now.
1: Now?
2: Yes, and tell me.
1: So you can provide an escort?
2: No, so I can change it. That way, there'll be no possible chance anyone else could know.
1: Well, how about Monday morning at 10?
2: Eh? Can you send it out Saturday at 9?
1: Tomorrow? Yes, I guess so.
2: Good. Then do it. Good day, Mr. Cummings.
1: I can go now?
2: Yes. Thanks, Mr. Cummings.
3: Sheriff.
2: Yeah, Joey?
3: Doesn't this whole thing seem a little far-fetched?
2: Yeah.
3: I mean, Mr. Cummings vanishes for 24 hours and claims he's got no recollection of it? No matter what was done to him, it seems to me he'd remember something.
2: Yes, it does, doesn't it?
4: Sheriff Baker?
3: What is it, Sergeant?
4: This just came over the wire. I thought you might be interested.
3: Oh, thanks.
2: What is it?
3: Wow. Shipment of gold bullion coming down out of the Fosdick mines near Castle Butte's been jacked. The driver and the guard were killed, and $500,000 of gold is missing.
2: The Fosdick mines? Well, all those shipments are top secret.
3: They even send out decoy trucks, don't they?
2: Yeah. Whoever did that got through some very tight security. Joey, tell the sergeant I'm on a list of everyone who knew about that shipment.
3: But Castle Butte's not in our jurisdiction.
2: No, but the Cummings case is, and I've got a couple of questions I'd like to ask those people.
3: Well, here's 944 Chautauqua Street.
2: Mr. Bud Peterson, right?
3: Yep. He's the last one on the list.
2: And so far, nothing.
3: You think there's some connection between the two robberies, huh?
2: Well, the earmarks are the same. Valuable, top security shipment, robbed. Not a single clue at the scene of the crime.
3: If Mr. Peterson can't help us, we're at the end of the line.
5: Yes?
2: Mrs. Peterson?
5: Yes?
2: I'm Sheriff Baker. This is my deputy, Joe Sheen. We're from up Shumway Springs. We'd like to speak to your husband.
5: Oh, surely. Come in.
2: Thank you.
5: Bud, there's another sheriff here to see you.
6: Oh, hello? Well, is this about that gold robbery at our mine?
2: Yes, it is, sir. You were one of the people who knew the schedule of that shipment.
6: Yeah, but there were 3 other guys.
2: Oh, I know. We've already talked to them. And I've asked all of them the same questions I'd like to ask you.
6: Go ahead.
2: In the last couple of weeks, have you experienced anything that could be considered a blackout?
6: Blackout?
2: Well, is there a period of time you can't account for?
6: It's kind of a bizarre question, isn't it?
2: Yes.
6: Why are you asking?
2: Well, there's been a robbery down our way similar to this one. A uranium shipment was stolen.
6: Mm-hmm. And some guy's claiming he had a blackout?
2: Yeah. Someone who knew about the shipment.
6: Well, my health's fine, Sheriff. You can check with the company doctor.
2: Nothing strange has happened?
6: No.
2: Let me put it another way. Mrs. Peterson, has your husband been missing for a period of time recently?
5: No, he hasn't.
2: Okay. Thanks, Mr. Peterson. I'm sorry for the disturbance. I guess we've been on a wild goose chase.
5: Good day, Sheriff. Bud, why didn't you tell them?
6: It's none of their business.
5: You should have told them the truth. Something did happen. You disappeared for a whole day.
6: I told you I don't have any recollection of it. If this got into my medical record, I could lose my job.
5: But if the same thing happened to this other man, maybe it wasn't your fault.
6: I don't want to go into it.
5: But what if something else happens, Bud? What if someone else is killed? What if we're in danger? Please, that sheriff only wants to help you, I'm sure. You must tell him.
6: All right. Where did he say he's from?
5: Shumway Springs.
6: Yeah, we'll take a drive down. But I don't see what good it's going to do. I don't remember anything. Well, here we are.
5: Do you want me to come in with you?
6: No, no. You wait here.
3: Mr. Peterson?
6: You.
3: You recognize me?
6: Yes. Yes, I do. That day, I don't remember.
3: That's right.
6: But how did you know I was coming here?
3: I know. And I also know why you've come. But unfortunately, I cannot let you speak to that sheriff.
6: Well, what are you... No. No, don't! No!
2: Mr. Cummings?
1: Oh, Sheriff. We've come by to check on that reactor shipment. It got off safely this morning.
2: Can I speak to you?
1: Oh, certainly. Let's go into my office. Now, is something the matter?
2: Yes, something's happened.
1: What, to that reactor shipment?
2: No. Mr. Cummings, I suspect you're in serious danger.
1: Why?
2: A man was shot to death yesterday evening right in front of my office. He worked for the company that lost that gold shipment. And the same thing had happened to him that happened to you.
1: He'd vanished?
2: For a whole day, with no recollection of what happened. He was on his way to tell me that, but someone shot him first.
1: Well, how do you know that's what he was going to tell you?
2: His wife told me.
1: But whoever shot him, how did they know? What is going on? Oh. Hello? Just a minute. It's for you, Sheriff. Your deputy.
2: Hello. Yeah, Joey. What? When? You sure of the truck's identification? Okay, I'll be right there. Cummings, your truck's been hijacked.
1: The one containing the reactor?
2: Yes.
1: But how? That's not possible. No one knew its schedule except you and me.
2: Unless you told someone.
1: Well, no, of course not. I didn't even mention it to my wife this time.
2: So now someone's got everything he needs to manufacture a half dozen hydrogen bombs. Enough to annihilate this country.
0: Every person is ignorant, said Will Rogers, only on different subjects. Well, on the subject that concerns us most at the moment, we are all pretty much in the dark. Whatever game is being played, it's being played extremely well. And someone is gathering some very deadly cards. Just how he intends to play them will be the topic of our third act when Mystery Theater returns shortly.

0: A Greek sage was weeping for the death of his son. "Why do you weep?" asked a friend, "since it avails you nothing." "That is why I weep," replied the sage, "because it does not avail. This is the beginning of wisdom." But there are situations in which something must avail if disaster is to be prevented. In our present case, the urgency is fraught with difficulty, for it's pretty hard to hit a target when you don't know what you're aiming at.
1: Mr. Cummings, I've got to ask you again to try to remember something, anything, about that missing day.
2: Oh, I've gone over it 100 times.
1: Somehow, someone is getting information there's no way in the world he could get. It's not as if you were bugged, Mike. The doctor examined you thoroughly, and if he killed Peterson, there's no reason why he won't try to kill you.
2: Well, what am I supposed to do?
1: Here.
2: What's that?
1: This is my private line at my office, 555-0231. If anything happens or you remember anything, call me at once.
2: 555-0231. Terrific. And what if someone jumps me and I don't happen to be near a phone?
1: I'm bringing in the state police. I want the whole desert region around here scanned from the air. These people must have one heck of a base of operations. And we ought to be able to find some trace of it somewhere.
3: You just talked to Cummings?
1: Yep. I told him about Peterson. He still says he remembers nothing.
3: You think he's leveling with us?
1: Well, I just don't think he's the kind of a guy who'd be behind something like this.
3: But no one else knew anything about that reactor shipment. Look, that's got to be a more logical an explanation than some omnipresent criminal that you can't keep any secrets from.
1: How would Cummings have known about the gold shipment?
3: Maybe he and Peterson were in cahoots. Look, unregistered gold could come in very handy to finance a scheme like whatever they're up to.
1: That still doesn't explain how Peterson was shot.
2: That's your private line.
1: Yeah, I gave Cummings the number. Hello?
4: Sheriff Baker.
1: Speaking.
4: This is Arthur Cummings. I've got to see you right away.
1: What's up?
4: I think I'm beginning to remember something about that day. I think I may know what happened.
1: Where are you?
4: I'm just leaving my office. If we could meet somewhere...
1: You name it.
4: Why don't we meet at the county fairgrounds?
1: All right, I'll be there in 15 minutes.
2: What's up?
1: That was Cummings. He thinks his memory's beginning to come back. This could be it.
3: You want me to come with you?
1: No, you stay here and mind the store. I'm meeting him at the county fairgrounds. I won't be gone long.
5: Sheriff Baker?
1: Yes?
5: Could I speak with you for a moment?
1: Well, I'm waiting for someone. Is it urgent?
5: I can assure you it won't take very long.
1: Well?
5: I don't want you calling in the state police.
1: What?
5: You've done too much snooping already.
1: Who are you?
5: That's none of your business. Sheriff, your only business now is to die.
1: What? Throw that...
3: Mr. Cummings. Mr. Cummings.
2: What? Oh, Joey.
3: Don't you move.
2: What are you doing in my bedroom?
3: Just keep your voice down.
2: Is that a gun?
3: You get out of bed real quiet, you hear? You're coming down to headquarters.
2: Why?
3: I'm doing what we should have done a long time ago before it was too late. I'm putting you under arrest.
2: What for?
3: Well, for starters, for the murder of Sheriff Baker.
2: The sheriff is dead? What happened?
3: You called him.
2: Me?
3: On his private line, the number he'd just given you.
2: Joey, I never called him.
3: Look, I was right there when the phone rang.
2: Well, someone else must have gotten the number.
3: How? How, Mr. Cummings? Just how? Get some clothes on. Fast.
1: You got Mr. Cummings bedded down for the night, Joey?
3: Yeah, I'm staying with you tonight, Sergeant. Just in case he's got any cronies who might have ideas about springing him.
6: You really think it was him that killed the sheriff?
3: No other explanation makes sense.
6: Listen, when you took Cummings back to his cell, are you sure he was clean?
3: Yeah, I frisked him. Why?
6: Well, I don't know. With all this weird stuff going on, when you walked him past our short wave here, there was some kind of a blip.
3: What?
6: Well, it sounded like feedback, you know, like when two mics get too close together. I thought he might have palmed something you missed.
3: Microphone? No, that's not possible. I checked him, and the doctor went over him practically with a microscope.
6: All I'm telling you is what I heard.
3: Huh. I wonder if that is it. Sarge, let me use your typewriter.
6: What are you going to type?
3: A little scenario for me and Cummings to read out loud.
2: Who's there?
3: Just me, Mr. Cummings. I thought I'd come in and badger you a bit since you're here and can't go anywhere.
2: Badger me about what?
3: You see, I'm still convinced that if you tried hard enough, you just might be able to remember a little something about that missing day.
2: Look, how many times do I have to tell... What's that?
3: Are you sure?
2: Maybe I do remember something. Yes, I think I can see it now. There was someone, but...
3: Yes? What's the matter?
2: Joey, I think I'd rather write it down.
3: Write it? Why?
2: Well, I'm not sure yet, but I have a feeling it'll be safer.
3: Oh, all right. Well, come with me. There's pencil and paper out front.
2: Now, that's all I can remember so far.
3: Well, it gives us something to go on. Thanks, Mr. Cummings. I think that under the circumstances, I can release you on your own recognizance. Do you want me to call your wife to come get you?
2: Yes, I don't want to bother her at this hour. I'll walk home. It's only a mile. You mean I'm really free to go?
3: Yep.
2: Well, good night.
3: I think he played his part pretty good, huh?
6: What the heck was that all about? What did he write down?
3: Nothing.
6: Well, then what did you let him go for?
3: Because I think he's going to lead us to whoever or whatever killed the sheriff and is in possession of that nuclear arsenal.
6: Why the heck wouldn't he let me call Bonnie? It's freezing. Oh, there's a car.
2: Could you give me a lift? I'm not going far.
5: Of course. Get in.
2: Thanks. Don't usually ask for rides, but...
5: What did you write down?
2: What?
5: For that deputy. What did you write down?
2: Well, I didn't... How did you know about that?
5: It won't do any good to dissemble, Mr. Cummings. I want to know what you told him.
2: Hey, how do you know my name? Who are you? What's that thing you're pointing at me?

0: My head. What happened?
1: I introduce myself to you a second time, Mr. Cummings. I'm Dr. Jalmar Simon.
0: A second time? We've met before?
1: Oh, yes. Though you wouldn't remember the occasion. Nor shall you remember this one. But for a very different reason. But that doesn't concern us just yet.
0: Where am I? This place, it's familiar.
1: We are at the top of a mesa in the middle of the desert.
0: It's like a fortress. An incredible fortress.
1: Yes.
0: You're the man who took the reactor?
1: And the uranium. And from other sources, all the necessary implementation for delivering the bombs I have built. Wherever I choose.
0: How did you do it?
1: By certain refinements in the age-old art of kidnapping. I let my kidnap victims go after I've performed a bit of minor surgery. I implant into their bodies, just under the skin, small transistorized chips that function like a microphone and permit me to monitor them, to eavesdrop.
0: But why don't I have any recollection of this?
1: You were unconscious the entire time. I injected you with a strong anesthetic of my own devising.
0: Well, I was examined by a doctor. He didn't find any marks on me.
1: I have invented a machine I call an air jet. It can force injections, such as the anesthetic and the microscopic chips, into the body with such force they literally separate the skin without actually tearing it.
0: And what are you going to do with all this power?
1: Use it, Mr. Cummings. Use it to get rid of all the ugliness in this world.
0: You mean destroy?
1: Oh, the present can't be expected to understand, of course. But the future will be grateful for the chance that I intend to give the world to start over.
0: And me?
1: Mm-hmm. How much did you remember and write down for that deputy?
0: I did. I told him everything. He knows about this mesa. He knows the location.
1: Yeah, I know that's not true. But it hardly matters. It simply means another trip back into town after I've killed you to dispose of the deputy.
2: Simon!
1: What?
2: Can you hear us?
1: Where? What?
2: I've got you in my sight, Simon! Put down your gun!
1: Where's that voice coming from?
2: Above you, Simon! Look up!
1: It's the sun. I can't see.
2: Drop the gun, Simon!
1: Where? Where are you? Where? I can hear you, but I can't see!
2: One last time!
1: No!
3: Is he dead?
0: Joey, I don't know. I think so.
3: Sorry I had to use you to bait the trap, but that's why I had you write your recollections. To get his curiosity piqued so he'd keep you alive.
0: Boy, you arrived just in time. But how did you know?
3: Well, the sergeant caught a trace of a microphone on your body. Wow. This fortress is incredible. What was he planning to do with all these weapons?
0: Recreate the flood.
3: What flood?
0: He was going to take it upon himself to cleanse the world. Only this time, not with water, but with fire.
3: Instead, he's dead.
4: I'll be back shortly with a final thought. We might say that our story fell into that category of mystery that we can describe as fanciful, with a disturbing dash of the possible. There are many ways to distinguish mankind from the rest of the animal kingdom, and one of the strangest is that we are the only species to terrify ourselves. Our cast included Russell Horton, Hetty Galen, Court Benson, and Ray Owens. Associate Director, Marlon Swing. This is Hyman Brown, Producer-Director, inviting you to return to our Mystery Theater for another adventure in the macabre. Until next time, then, pleasant dreams.

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0: Come in. Welcome. Welcome to Mystery Theater. I am Hyman Brown. Lord Byron, if I recall, correctly first said, "Sweet is revenge." But revenge is mine, saith the Lord, according to the Bible. The truth would seem to be that sweet indeed is revenge while the moment lasts. But the victim of revenge will himself be avenged, one way or another, by a power not of this world, surely the power of God. In any case, had Arnold Montresor not avenged himself on Fortunio Bellini and enjoyed to the full that moment of sweetness, he would never have experienced the shock and terror that surged through him when Inspector Mouradot said,
1: "Arnaud, I arrest you for the murder of Fortunato Bellini."
2: "Me? You arrest me? For murder?"
1: "Playing the innocent will do you no good, Arnaud. I've got you dead to rights. I have found the body."
2: "Impossible. You couldn't. You...
1: You just slipped. How would you know it was impossible if you didn't know where the body was? But that was your second slip, Arnaud. A slip you wouldn't have made if you hadn't made the first."
2: "The first?"
1: "Yes. You committed the perfect crime, my friend. Perfect, except for one single, simple, little mistake."
2: "What mistake? What mistake?"
0: Our mystery drama, The Cask of Amontillado, was adapted from the Edgar Allan Poe classic, especially for the Mystery Theater, by George Lowther, and stars Richard Kiley and Francis Sternhagen. I'll be back shortly with Act One.

0: We were talking about revenge, I believe. Yes, revenge. An emotion, a passion that came to burn fiercely in the breast of a certain wine grower named Arnold Montresor. A consuming fire he had at last managed to quench with, oddly enough, a cask, a barrel of Amontillado sherry. It all began, this strange and terrifying tale, at the famous Montresor vineyards in Tuscany, Italy. There, on a certain day, in the office of Arnold Montresor, Fortunato Bellini sealed his doom.
1: But I must have the 1923 vintage, Arno. No other Amontillado will do. You must manage to find more for me.
2: I would if I could perform miracles, but I can't. I've been in touch with every wine grower, every merchant in Spain. I've scoured all of Mantilla, where Amontillado is made. I can't find even a bottle of the 23 vintage, and you ask for barrels, casks.
1: Well, a bottle is only a drop to me, you know that. You wouldn't be trying to raise the price on me.
2: What?
1: Considering the money you owe me, the loans I've made you, I wouldn't be surprised if you...
2: Are you out of your mind, Fortunato? How could I possibly make enough money to pay you back by raising the price of the Amontillado you drink? You don't drink that much.
1: Which is why I have my suspicions about you, Arno.
2: What are you...
1: The catacombs beneath your vineyard. You took me down to the third level not so long ago and showed me. Why, there must have been at least a half dozen casks of Amontillado.
2: More than a year ago. There weren't a half dozen, there were only four. And you've drunk them all. If there is one bottle, one drop of 1923 Amontillado left in Spain, in the world, I can't find it for you. Now, this discussion is at an end.
1: And not altogether. I have another matter to take up with you. The money you owe me.
2: Well, what about it? I've been paying the interest regularly.
1: But I need the principal. Business has been bad, and I'm in need of money. I'm afraid, Arno, I must ask you to repay me.
2: Repay? Fortunato, I don't think you realize what you're asking. I'm in no position at this time to... Come in. Oh, Margarita, my dearest.
3: I'm sorry to interrupt you, darling. And you, Signor Bellini.
1: You do disturb me, Signora Montresor. Always. But not in the way you mean.
2: Well, what is it, Margarita?
3: Tonio is waiting to see you. It's urgent, he says.
2: What's the trouble?
3: Something about the dampness in the third level of the catacombs. He says it's getting worse and changing the temperature.
2: Yes, the dampness is increasing down there. I'll talk to him in a few minutes.
3: Very well, darling. Good to see you, Signor Bellini.
1: It's more than good to see you, Signora. It is a feast to my eyes.
3: I can't help noticing. Good day.
1: She seemed offended with me, your wife.
2: You never took your eyes off her.
1: Oh, can you blame me? So young, so...
2: About the money I owe you, Fortunato.
1: 1 week, Arno.
2: 1 week?
1: You know our agreement. The loan's payable on demand, or...
2: Or you can sell me out, but there was never any thought of that.
1: There is now, I'm afraid.
2: But you wouldn't. You can't.
1: I must. I need the money.
2: You've got to give me more time. I'll do anything you ask. Anything within reason.
1: Within reason, you say, eh?
2: Yes. What is it?
1: Well, you know how I feel about your lovely wife. Just looking at her makes me feel again.
2: What are you saying?
1: Well, the thought has crossed my mind more than once, Arno, that... What a pleasure it would be if she would come to dinner with me one night.
2: Yes, we'd be delighted to.
1: And not we. Not you. Her. Alone.
2: If you mean what I think you mean, get out.
1: Very well. Arno.
2: Get out, I said.
1: I'm going. But remember... You have 1 week from today.
2: All the filthy obscene. Yes, come in.
3: I just saw Signor Bellini leave. If you can see Tonio now... Arno, what is it?
4: Oh, nothing, nothing.
3: Something's happened to upset you. I can see it in your face. What is it?
4: Oh, Bellini, he's given me a week to repay the money I owe him, or he'll sell me out.
3: Oh, no.
4: But that's not all. What got me angered was...
3: Yes?
4: He said he'd be willing to give me an extension if you'd have dinner with him.
3: What you mean is if I...
4: Yes.
3: Oh, of all the thought of it, that fat, repulsive... But, Arno, darling, what are you going to do? Can he take the vineyard if you don't pay him in a week?
4: The vineyard, the wine stocks in the catacombs below, the house, everything.
3: But we'll be ruined.
4: Yes, ruined.
3: Oh, my dearest, there must be something we can do. Something.
4: If you think of something, Margarita, let me know.
1: When the maid said you were here to see me, I didn't believe it possible. What a pleasure, Signora Montresor. What a very real pleasure.

0: Repay what he owes you in 1 week. He'll be ruined.
1: Yes?
0: You offered to give him an extension of time if... if I would have dinner with you.
1: Yes?
0: I've thought about it. Suppose... suppose I came to lunch, say. Arno and I don't see much of each other during the day, and I'm often out shopping, so there'd be no need to explain where I'd been.
1: Wonderful!
0: If you cancel Arno's debt altogether.
1: Cancel it?
0: Totally.
1: Oh, my dear, you are as clever as you are desirable. But I'm afraid you take me for a fool.
0: Why?
1: Forgive the debt altogether and enjoy your company only once, when by giving extensions of time, I can enjoy it many times over. What do you take me for?
0: An extension wouldn't help very much.
1: But it would help, when he needs help. It's either that, Margarita, or ruin for you as well as him. Lunch, then. Say tomorrow, at 1:00.
0: Tomorrow, at 1:00.
2: I said, where have you been all afternoon?
0: Arno, dearest, I told you, shopping.
2: What did you buy?
0: Nothing. I couldn't find what I wanted. A new bag to go with those shoes I bought last week. And I thought I might find a hat to go with...
2: You were with Bellini. Isabella told me.
0: Isabella?
2: His daughter. You know his daughter. The one he sent to visit our aunt for the afternoon. Only the aunt wasn't at home, and she came back to find you with her father. In her father's bed.
0: I did it for you.
2: Did what for me? Shame me.
0: No one need ever know.
2: I know. Me, I know. I'm about to die. I have died.
0: Arno, darling.
2: Darling.
0: Listen to me, please listen. I love you. Only you.
2: I don't want to hear.
0: Please, oh, please. Since the day of our marriage, I have watched you work yourself to the bone to keep the Montresor Vineyards going, to hold on to the heritage, your heritage of more than a century. I have so admired you for what you do, so loved you for the man, the husband you are. I couldn't bear to see you ruined, and so I helped you. In the only way I knew. The only way I could. Bellini is going to extend the loans another...
2: The devil with the loans! And Bellini and his extensions. You stand there and tell me you couldn't bear to see me ruined. And in the same breath admit you ruined me.
0: No, no.
2: Ruin me as a man. Ruin me as a respected member of the community. You think everyone will know about this? With Isabella and her tongue... I can hear them laughing behind my back. All of them laughing.
0: Arno, I beg you, don't talk this way. Isabella won't talk. No one will ever...
2: I will! And I can never look at you again without knowing what you did. I could never hold you in my arms. Never sleep with you again without knowing. Adulterous!
0: Arno!
2: I could kill you for what you've done to me. Kill you!
0: Your hand. My throat. Arno!
2: Kill! Margarita. Margarita. She's dead. Yes. And you should be for what you've done. How gentle, sweet, how beautiful and desirable. What am I to do? What am I to do? Yes. Yes, the body must be hidden. Hidden. But how? How could I? Yes. That's it.

0: Alive. He's alive.
1: Oh, my throat.
0: Let's work fast. Fast.
1: Oh, no. Oh, no. What? I can see only your head and shoulders. Where am I?
0: Does it matter where you are?
1: What are you doing?
0: Walling you up.
1: Walling me?
0: You know the catacombs as well as I do. The outer walls have caved in places. There are openings that can be walled up. No one the wiser to what lies behind them.
1: Oh, no. Ah, no. No.
0: Another stone. Two more. Only two more.
1: I love you. I did what I did because I love you.
0: And I love you.
1: Then why are you doing this? Pull the stones away. Tear them down.
0: No, I cannot. I will not. You are mine, but you became his. You love me, then you loved him.
1: No!
0: Gave yourself to him.
1: For your sake.
0: You didn't want him.
1: How can you say?
0: Because it could be true. How do I know it isn't? How will I ever know?
1: Oh, my God.
0: I can't believe this. What I just said, I don't believe. But my mind is stained with a thought. My heart is shattered by it. You must die. My darling, you must.
1: If killing me, revenging yourself on me, will help you, Arno, put in the last stone. There is nothing left for me now. Nothing of me but my love for you. The last stone. Put it in place.
0: Yes. Yes.
1: I love you. I love you.
0: I love you. I will always love you.
2: His heart, his soul, smashed to bits, Arnold Montresor sends his wife to her death, walling her up on the first and uppermost level of the catacombs. Oscar Wilde, our old friend, said, "Each man kills the thing he loves." All my life, I've never been able to understand what he meant by that. Perhaps I do now, and perhaps you do too. Mystery Theater will return shortly with Act 2.

0: murder will out, has been said. And yet, it's hard to see how the murder of Marguerite Montresor by her husband Arnold will ever be discovered, for he carefully walled her up on the top level of the catacombs beneath his vineyard. It's possible, indeed altogether likely, that had he been content with that, he would never have been found out. But a consuming passion to avenge himself on Fortunato Bellini has taken possession of him now, a passion that is to drive him into making one single, simple little mistake.
1: Come in, Isabella. Come in. What an unexpected pleasure. Sit down. Have a glass of wine. This Lacrim Christi is particularly good.
2: Thank you.
1: Well, now, why have you come to see me?
2: I'm not sure, but guilt, I suppose. Shame.
1: What do you mean?
2: The story's all over town that you and Margarita have split up, that she's left you. Is it true?
1: Not entirely. I've let people believe that because I don't care what they think, but you, I can tell the truth. I threw her out.
2: Yes, and you can tell me the truth because I'm responsible. I'm the one who came running to tell you about her being with my father.
1: Is that why you feel guilty, ashamed?
2: If I had minded my own business, none of this would have happened. You and Margarita would still be happily together.
1: A false happiness built on unfaithfulness.
2: Perhaps, but I had no right to do what I did. It was just that I was so surprised, so shocked at finding her with my father together. I lost my head. I must apologize, beg forgiveness.
1: I don't know where Margarita is, and I don't want to know. Have you told your father about finding him and Margarita together?
2: No. I wouldn't dare. I think he would kill me. And you must never tell him either.
1: Don't worry. I don't intend to. Oh, another glass?
2: Thank you, no. I'll go now.
1: Well, let me see you to the door. Carnival week begins tonight. I suppose you're looking forward to it.
2: You know better than that, Signor Montresor.
1: I know.
2: Everyone knows that I never go to the carnival.
1: Well, why not?
2: Come on now. You know. I can never find anyone to take me, that's why. There isn't a boy in town who'd want to be seen with anyone as plain and unattractive as me.
1: Plain? Unattractive? Oh. Well, you shock me. I've always thought of you as, anything but unattractive.
2: Oh, come on now.
1: Oh, I mean it. Well, don't misunderstand me. I mean, well, I'm almost old enough to be your father, and I wouldn't want you to think. Well, what I'm saying is, if you'd be willing to go to the carnival tonight with me...
2: You?
1: Yes, well, why not? I'm alone, you're alone. We could at least be alone together. Yes, and you'd have the fun of going to the carnival at last.
2: Oh, I don't know.
1: I do. I'll call for you at 10. I won't take no for an answer.
2: Oh, Signor Montres.
1: And another thing. Call me Arno. See you at 10?
2: Yes.
1: I'll be looking forward to it.
2: So will I. Arno.
1: Inspector Madero? The police?
3: Yes, Signor.
1: What do you want with me?
3: A matter of routine, Signor, nothing more. It's about your wife.
1: Yes? What about her?
3: It's come to our attention at headquarters that your wife is no longer living with you.
1: Correct.
3: Would you mind telling me why?
1: Well, we've separated.
3: For what reason? If you'd rather not tell...
1: No, I'm happy to tell. We simply couldn't get along anymore. We were incompatible. Constant quarreling. It became too much, so we decided to split up.
3: And she went elsewhere?
1: Yes.
3: Where?
1: I don't know.
3: You don't?
1: No, I don't. To tell you the truth, I don't care.
3: You have no idea where she might have gone? Back to her parents, perhaps? Relatives?
1: Well, her parents are dead. As for relatives, why are you asking all these questions?
3: There is some talk of murder.
1: Murder? Oh, no, you mean she's met with foul play, been murdered?
3: No. The talk about town is that... you know how gossip spreads, Signor. You murdered her.
1: I?
3: Yes. It is silly, of course.
1: It's ridiculous. Utterly and completely ridiculous. Well, now, if you'll excuse me, Inspector, I have much to do.
3: And the relatives...
1: The what?
3: Your wife. You said she has relatives.
1: Oh, yes. A sister in Rome and another in Florence.
3: I'd appreciate it if you'd give me their names and addresses.
1: Well, certainly. Only... Well, if you ask me, Inspector Madero, the police are making a mountain out of a molehill.
3: Routine. Nothing more.
1: Enjoying yourself, Isabella?
2: Oh, Arno, I am. You have no idea. Thank you for bringing me. It's so wonderful. There must be thousands and thousands of lights, all kinds of colors, and the music and the people in costume and... fireworks! Arno, the fireworks have started. Let's get closer.
1: Well, we can, but pushing through this crowd is going to be... Hey, what... Come on, Chester, stop blocking my way.
4: Why, Arno, it's me, Fortunato.
2: Father, I didn't know you were dressing up as a court jester.
4: Yes. How are you, Arno?
1: Well enough, Fortunato, and you?
4: Well, fine, except I've been a little troubled, a little puzzled not hearing from you, especially after I gave you a 3 months extension on the loan.
1: Well, I've been very busy, Fortunato. Very busy. Harvest time, you know. I just haven't had a moment to myself.
4: Yes, but still and all... Well, never mind. This is a night for fun and pleasure, which reminds me, have you managed to find some 23 Amontillado for me?
1: Well, the truth is, Fortunato, that... Now, I don't want to get your hopes raised, but...
4: You have found some.
1: No, not yet, but I may. Now, I say I may have located a barrel of it in Mantilla.
4: A whole cask? Oh, if that is only true.
1: My agent is checking. I'll let you know.
4: Well, as soon as you do, don't waste a minute. Well, see you later.
2: Look. Oh, Arno, look. At least 100 skyrockets all exploding at the same time.
1: It's at some site, isn't it?
4: It certainly is, Signor Montresor.
1: Who? Oh, Inspector Madero.
5: Well met, Signor. And isn't this Signorina Bellini with you?
1: Yes, Isabella, this is Inspector Madero of the police.
2: How do you do?
5: Enjoying the carnival, I hope?
2: Oh, yes.
5: Oh, Arno, by the way, she didn't go to her relatives.
1: What?
5: Your wife. She didn't go to her sister in Rome or Florence. We checked. They haven't seen her.
1: Oh, well, She must have gone elsewhere, then.
5: Of course. The question is, where? You have no idea, as you said, Signor.
1: No.
5: Yes. Well, I'll just have to keep looking till I find her.
2: Arno, take me home now. I shouldn't have come to your house in the first place.
1: Oh, just another glass of wine, Isabella.
2: No. I can't seem to get up from the chair. What's happened to me?
1: I've drugged you. That's what's happened.
2: Drugged me?
1: To make killing you, murdering you, easier.
2: Murder?
1: You stupid, ugly little fool. You really believed me when I said I found you not unattractive. That I'd be delighted to escort you to the carnival.
2: What? Arno, what are you saying?
1: I'm saying that I'm going to do the same with you that I did with Margarita. Wall you up in the catacombs below.
2: You killed her? Then walled her up?
1: Oh, no. She was alive when I did it. At least she was when I put the last stone in place. But she didn't last long after that, I'm sure. It couldn't have been more than an hour or so before she suffocated to death.
2: Suffocate? I've got to get out of here. I... can't move.
1: No, you can't, so you might as well stop trying. You haven't a chance, Isabella. Not a chance.
2: Why are you doing this to me?
1: Revenge. Revenge for what your father did to me. Revenge for what Margarita did to me. Revenge for what you did to me.
2: I?
1: You're right, you see. If you hadn't come running to me, falling over yourself to tell me what you'd seen, I'd never have known Margarita. My beloved Margarita. I'd never have known she'd been unfaithful. But you had to tell me. You and your wagging, gossiping tongue.
2: I didn't think.
1: I'd pick you up in my arms.
2: No.
1: And carry you down to the catacombs. To the second level below.
2: No.
1: And wall you up as I walled up Margarita.
2: Please.
1: Think what it will be like. As slowly one stone after another goes into place. A growing coffin lid for a stone coffin. Think of the agony that lies ahead when the last stone is placed and mortared in tight. Tight. And the air is cut off. And slowly, in agony and horror, you suffocate. Smother to death. Tell me now, little gossip. What have you to say to that? Nothing. I'm holding you in my arms. Looking into your eyes. Eyes filled with fright, with terror. And you have nothing to say. Oh, you must have something. Surely there's some word you can speak, some sound you can make. That's it again, again.
0: Consumed by revenge, Arnold Montresor bears the numbed body of Isabella away to the catacombs below as the terror in her heart pours from her throat. And if I am not mistaken, Fortunato Bellini will be next in line for Arnold's vengeance. We'll see when Mystery Theater returns shortly with Act 3.

0: Our theme, as I have said, is revenge. But in the cask of Amontillado, we are also dealing with the perfect crime. What more perfect place for concealing a body, concealing it for even centuries, than in the wall of a catacomb, an ancient burial ground beneath the earth, itself a house of bones, skulls, and skeletons. Arnold Montresor has done this with his unfaithful wife Margarita, and now with Isabella, daughter of Fortunato, who seduced Margarita. But, as with all perfect crimes, the criminal inevitably goes one step too far.
1: Worried, worried, sick, Arnold. What could have happened to Isabella after she left you?
2: Fortunato, my good friend, I wish I could tell you, though. Really, I do think you're worrying unnecessarily.
1: Now, what do you mean, unnecessarily? You say you brought her home last night at 12:30. That when I returned from the carnival at 3 this morning, she was not in the house. And here it is 2 in the afternoon the next day. Where is she?
2: You ask me, she may have met with some friends and stayed with them.
1: No, I don't think so. It isn't like her, not like her at all. I must go to the police. I should have gone to them before this.
2: Oh, wait a little while yet. She'll show up. And by the way, I think I may have a surprise for you tonight.
1: Hmm?
2: A pleasant surprise.
1: What do you mean?
2: You'll see.
1: The Amontillado. You have found me some Amontillado.
2: I didn't say that.
1: But that's what you mean. Where did you find it? How much of it?
2: Oh, now, you're running ahead of yourself and me. I said nothing about finding any Amontillado.
1: You knew how much it means to me. The craving I have for that 1923 vintage.
2: I know. And believe me when I tell you I've moved heaven and earth to find some for you.
1: And you have.
2: I didn't say that. And I'm not going to say another word until... Well, until I'm sure I have the surprise for you.
1: And when will that be?
2: Perhaps tonight. Perhaps tomorrow. Perhaps never. I'll send a message to you.
3: All right, keep moving. I want those grapes in before sundown.
4: Signor. Signor Montresor. A word with you?
2: Oh, Inspector, I'm very busy, as you can see.
4: Only a few minutes, no more.
2: Well, what?
4: Signor Bellini, you know him, I think.
2: Yes, we're very old friends.
4: He has reported his daughter missing, Isabella. You took her to the carnival last night, is that right?
2: Yes, that's right.
4: Why?
2: Why? I felt sorry for her. I began to learn what it's like to be lonely, and I've... just felt sorry for her. A girl her age should have some fun out of life. Lord knows there's little enough.
4: True, true. About your wife, would you have any news for me?
2: News?
4: Have you heard from her? A letter, a message of some kind?
2: Why, no, I...
4: Well, if you do, be sure to let me know.
2: I will. Now, I must get back to my work. All right, you there, bring up the next cart.
4: One thing more, signor.
2: Yes, what?
4: I understand that the vineyard is built on catacombs, early Christian catacombs beneath us here.
2: Well, yes, where my house stands over there used to be a monastery. Of course, that was centuries ago.
4: Interesting, very interesting. You know, I have never been inside a catacomb.
2: Oh, is that so?
3: No, not those baskets. Load those baskets.
4: Even when I was in Rome. I was wondering if you'd mind if I went down into yours.
2: Why, no, not at all. I'll take you down myself sometime.
1: Excuse me, signor. Excuse me. I'm wondering if you might have seen a girl. She's 18. Her name is Isabella Bellini, and it's... Excuse me, signorina. Excuse me. Do you happen to know Isabella...
2: Fortunato, I've been looking all over for you.
1: Oh, she hasn't come home. No one has seen her. Everyone I've asked is...
2: What are you talking about?
1: Isabella. Oh, would I be out here on the second night of carnival if I hadn't...
2: Didn't you get my message?
1: Oh, what message?
2: I found her.
1: What?
2: I had to come into town late this afternoon to pick up the cask of Amontillado.
1: Amontillado? A cask of Amontillado?
2: Yes, that's the surprise. My agent at Montilla, several weeks ago, he found a whole cask. No. 1923 vintage.
1: Oh.
2: Anyway, it arrived today, and when I came into town to get it, I ran into Isabella.
1: A cask? A whole cask?
2: I took her to my house. Dead on her feet from lack of sleep, and my house was the closest, so...
1: Then she's safe. Good, good. But the wine...
2: At my place, too, of course. Come on along. What a lucky night for you, my friend.
1: Yes.
2: You found your daughter and your favorite wine.
1: Good Lord, Arno. How far down into your infernal catacombs must we go?
2: To the third level. The lowest. This is the second. One more.
1: Why did you have to...
2: Careful. Parts of the walls have broken down. Take care not to trip on broken stone.
1: Here, now that I've turned my ankle, you tell me. Now, why did you have to bring the cask, a whole cask, down to the lowest level?
2: The dampness. Very damp. Dampest part of the catacombs. See, the walls here are sweating with condensation.
1: Yes, but why did you have to bring...
2: I'm afraid all you know about wine, Fortunato, is how to drink it. When a place is damp, it's cool. The damper, the cooler. And casks of wine must be stored in... Oh, here we are. Precede me. Hold the torch high to give light ahead.
1: Of all places to store wine, bones, skulls, skeletons. More a grave than a wine cellar.
2: A grave?
1: Yeah.
2: Yes. The grave of people buried here centuries ago. And now...
1: Your school!
2: Your grave, fool. So, you're coming to your senses, Fortunato. Good. Because I want you to feel. I want you to savor every moment of horror that lies before you.
1: My head. Arno. What's happened?
2: I knocked you out. I picked up a rock and knocked you out with it.
1: But why? What's this? My arms. My legs. I can't move them.
2: Because you're manacled to bolts in the wall.
1: What are you doing to me?
2: Walling you up, my friend. As I walled up Margarita, walled up Isabella, so you can die in agony of horror. Die of suffocation, as they did.
1: Oh, no. Let me go. Release me. I beg you.
2: You can beg till your tongue rots in your mouth. It'll do you no good.
1: Anything. I'll do anything you wish. I'll give you anything you wish.
2: You're doing that already, giving me exactly what I wish. Revenge, Fortunato. Revenge! That's it, fool. Fight to free yourself while I put another stone in place. Think of what's to come when the last stone, this one, goes in place. Darkness. Blackness. The blackness of the grave. A grave made of walls covered with wet slime. A grave for the living. For you. As you die slowly. Slowly die of suffocation.
1: No.
2: The last stone. See, fool?
1: No.
2: See? Watch now as I put it in place. Watch. Eyes can't tear themselves from it, eh? Let me look into them, your eyes, and enjoy, relish, taste the hideous fear, ghastly horror of your soul. Into place it goes. Into place, master. Now!
1: No!
2: Inspector Montero, to what do I owe the pleasure of this visit?
4: Why, in a way, Señor Montresor... It's at your invitation.
2: I invited you?
4: Several weeks ago. You recall I mentioned that I'd never been down in the catacombs, and you said you would take me on a tour sometime.
2: Oh, that, yes. Well, I'm delighted to do so, but not today. I haven't the time.
4: I'm afraid the tour of the catacombs must be made today.
2: It's impossible, Inspector. I assure you, if I had the time to take you on a tour,
4: I'm sorry, I should have made myself clear. I'm talking about me taking you on a tour.
2: You taking me?
4: Why, yes. I've already seen them. Your overseer showed me around this morning, after I showed him the search warrant.
2: What are you trying to tell me?
4: That you're under arrest for the murder of Signor Fortunato Bellini, his daughter Isabella, and your wife, Margherita.
2: Oh, you're out of your mind!
4: No, but I think you were out of yours. I must congratulate you, Signor. You came close, very close, to committing the perfect crime. But you overlooked one single factor, one very small thing.
2: What?
4: We'll go down, and I'll show you.
2: No.
4: Yes.
2: Fortunato's body. Exposed to view. The wall torn down. How did you find him?
4: We didn't.
2: But who broke the wall down then?
4: No one. It collapsed of its own weight. You see, Signor, the one mistake you made, the one thing you forgot, was the dampness on this third level. The excessive moisture. The wetness.
2: The cement. The cement wouldn't dry. It didn't dry.
0: I'll be back shortly with a final thought. During our rehearsal of The Cask of Amontillado, a friend of mine visiting the studio said, "You know, Hi, this isn't the Poe story exactly as he wrote it." I agree, it wasn't, and explained that there's such a vast difference between story writing and playwriting that no adaptation can follow any story exactly. However, I also explained that our respect and admiration for Edgar Allan Poe impelled us to retain all of the story wherever possible, and above all, its chilling horror. Our cast included Richard Kiley, Francis Sternhagen, Leon Janney, Robert Maxwell, and Robert Dryden. Associate Director, Marlon Swing. This is Hyman Brown, producer-director, inviting you to return to our Mystery Theater for another adventure in the macabre. Until next time, then, pleasant

0: Don't touch that dial. We'll be right back in just a moment.
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16: I'm Hyman Brown. How does a Mediterranean cruise in the sun sound to you? All expenses paid. Not very sinister, rather pleasant? Well, that's what you think. For when this cruise is only half finished, I think you'll be ready to abandon ship and take the next plane home. We're on a cruise with Elvira Graham, one of the world's leading fashion designers, with her escort, Tony Butler, and her daughter, Marjorie. At the moment, our ship is docked in the Libyan town of Derna. Elvira and Tony have gone sightseeing, trying to find a certain shop they've heard about from the ship's captain.
17: This is so deserted. There can't be any stores down here.
18: Oh, it's not a very long alley. Let's look. Oh, there's a candle shop.
17: Would that be it?
18: Well, there doesn't seem to be anything else.
17: Elvira, I don't like this. Let's get out of here.
18: There's nothing to be afraid of.
17: It's just too strange. We've gone almost the whole length of the alley, and there's nothing but that candle shop. And that's closed.
18: Tony, wait. Look up ahead. The alley doesn't end. It makes a turn.
17: Let's go back. Captain Miller said the store didn't really exist, and I believe him.
18: We can at least look. Come on. Tony, look! There it is!
16: Our mystery drama, The Devil's Boutique, was written especially for the Mystery Theater by Bob Juren and stars Joan Loring and Robert L. Green. I'll be back shortly with Act One.

0: Elvira Graham found the Devil's Boutique, and that was her greatest mistake. She found it on a sunny afternoon in Derna on that Mediterranean cruise. A year has passed since that fateful afternoon, and at the moment, we're in the office of Lieutenant Morgan, 31st Precinct.
1: Come in, Mr. Butler. Sit down.
2: Thanks.
1: Sergeant McKay says you can identify the body, the Lady of the Earrings.
2: Yes.
1: Oh, good. We'll go right down to the morgue and...
2: I don't have to see her, Lieutenant. I know who it is.
1: Well, viewing is absolutely necessary, but we can do it later. Who is she?
2: Elvira Graham.
1: Was she a friend of yours, a relative?
2: A friend.
1: Elvira Graham. We put her age at about 50.
2: If you'd seen her in life, you'd have thought she was 30. But you were close. She was 52.
1: I'd appreciate your giving us a statement, Mr. Butler. Tell us all you can about her. Cause of death was drowning, no marks on the body. We have it down as suicide, but we still can't rule out murder.
2: I'll make a statement, but would you do me a favor? Keep it out of the press.
1: Well, it's already news, Mr. Butler.
2: I know that. It was the item in the paper that brought me in here.
1: Ordinarily, an unidentified body floating in the river isn't that much news, but... A nude woman in earrings and fantastic lipstick.
2: That's why I know without the shadow of a doubt it's Elvira Graham. And that's why I wish you could keep what I'm about to tell you out of the papers.
1: Well, I'll do what I can, Mr. Butler, but well, they don't have to know every detail. We'll have to release her identity, though.
2: Yes, I see that. A lot of people are wondering what happened to Elvira Graham, and now they'll know. But the woman suffered enough.
1: Yeah, she won't suffer anymore.
2: No, I guess not. She was admired, hated, adored, despised, envied.
1: You say you're a friend. She has no relatives?
2: Only a daughter. I'm here in her stead.
1: The daughter's name?
2: Marjorie.
1: Marjorie Graham. Well, just relax and tell us all you can about Elvira Graham. I'll ask questions later.
2: Elvira Graham... was a fashion designer. At her peak, the best. And she had a knack of making sure that no one, but no one, ever looked better than Elvira Graham. It was almost a year ago, in June. She just had a showing of her fall line, and she, Marjorie and I, were starting off on a cruise to relax. I was her escort of the moment.
3: Roger! I said, tell Amy, I'll bring
2: her... Can't hear you, Elvira, dear. Just wave.
3: Oh, bye. Bye. Marjorie, give me a streamer, quick. You've thrown them all, Mother. Oh. Oh, it doesn't matter. Come along. Let's go back and finish up that champagne.
4: I think you've had enough, Mother. How many times do I have to tell you, Marjorie? I'll be the judge of that. I'm exhausted. Pour me one more, Tony. Thank heaven Marjorie's gone to her own cabin. She is so tiresome sometimes. Do you think I've had too much champagne, darling? Be honest.
2: Well, you do want to look your best at the captain's table tonight.
4: Sweet, sweet Tony. You have such a knack. For what, I'm not sure yet, but a knack, you're absolutely right. You drink this. I'm going to take a nap.
2: I think I'll go up on deck for a while.
4: Tony?
2: Hmm?
4: Do you think that dress Charlotte Remsen was wearing made her look slimmer? Maybe a little taller?
2: Definitely. You designed it that way.
4: Yes. Made her look almost too attractive, I think. Well, I'm not going to think about work anymore. We're here to relax. Kiss me, Tony. And let Elvira get her beauty rest.
2: Marjorie, I thought you were in your cabin.
3: Oh, it's too exciting to stay down there. What's Mother doing?
2: Napping.
3: Of course, I needn't have asked.
2: Marge, why do you stay so close to Elvira? Don't you want a life of your own?
4: I could ask the same of you, couldn't I?
2: Touché.
4: Are you in love with my mother, Tony?
2: Love? No. And you know she's not in love with me. We are companions. I'm convenient. And vice versa.
4: The great Elvira Graham. She picks her men the way she picks her wardrobe.
2: But it's fun while it lasts. Escort to the great Elvira Graham. And all that press doesn't hurt my acting career.
4: Well, at least you're honest, Tony. Probably the first who was.
2: Thank you. But you didn't answer my question, and I've answered yours.
4: Why do I stay so close? I admire her, too. But I love her. So many people are jealous of her, and I feel maybe I'm the one little sincere spot in her life. I don't always agree with her.
2: And she wants you with her. I know that.
4: I wondered about that. Why the glamorous Elvira Graham wants her 20-year-old daughter tagging along.
2: Ever stop to think she loves you?
4: Yes, I think she does.
2: And let's face it, you add to her image. Who would believe that anyone as young as Elvira could have a 20-year-old daughter?
4: I've heard that before. Mother's always been vain. But lately, Tony, it's becoming more of an obsession.
2: She's the acknowledged queen of fashion. What would you expect?
4: She's putting it before everything else. She sold her soul to vanity.
2: Such profundity from one so young.
4: Don't laugh at me, Tony. I'm worried.
2: I'm not laughing at you, Marge. But there's nothing we can do about Elvira's personality. We just live with it.
4: Or what?
2: Or leave it. And for the moment, it suits me to live with it. Come on. Why don't you take a nap, too? You want to look your best? We're at the captain's table tonight.
4: How could I forget it? Mother?
5: Come in, dear.
4: I just wondered if you were ready to go up for dinner. Tony and I have had a cocktail already.
6: Yes, just about. But I see you're not, Marjorie.
4: I am. That's why I came by.
6: But, Marjorie, you're not going to wear that scarf with that dress.
4: Well, yes, I am.
6: Oh, no, dear. The dress, if chiffon, it looks fine, but you don't cover décolleté as low as that with a scarf. It's ridiculous. Besides, it's the wrong color. It should contrast, if anything.
4: But I thought it was perfect.
6: Perfect? Marjorie, I cannot understand how the daughter of Elvira Graham can be so insensitive to style. Doesn't anything rub off?
4: Mother, this is...
6: We're dining at the captain's table. It may not mean anything to you, but it does to me.
4: I disagree with you about the scarf, but I'll give in to your superior judgment.
6: No, darling, you'll find it's always right. Now, hurry and replace that dreadful scarf with a string of plain simple pearls and change your lipstick. It's too bright.
4: I'll meet you in the dining room.
6: You do understand. I just want you to look your best. Well, you must always look your best, my dear. But never better than Mother. I've never tasted such wine, Captain.
0: A very special vintage, saved for very special guests.
6: Oh, you flatter me, sir.
0: Have some more, Marjorie?
4: Oh, no, thank you. I'm fine.
6: Do, Marjorie. It's bound to improve your disposition.
0: Just a little there. Mr. Butler?
2: Thanks.
0: This isn't your first cruise, Mrs. Graham.
6: The first with such a charming captain.
0: Now, who's flattering?
6: No, I was quite honored to be asked to your table, Captain.
0: Oh, my pleasure, Mrs. Graham. I've been admiring those pearls, Miss Graham. Are they natural?
4: Yes, and matched. Thank you for noticing, Captain.
0: Stunning.
6: Really? I always thought Marjorie's neck was too thick for pearls.
4: Mother?
6: A light scarf might have been more suitable, perhaps.
0: I bow to your expertise, Mrs. Graham, but I do like the pearls.
4: Thank you, Captain.
0: As a matter of fact, I know a place you'd both be interested in. Have you ever heard of the Devil's Boutique?
6: Devil's Boutique? No. Sounds fascinating.
5: It's a little shop in Derna on the Libyan coast. I've heard some of my passengers talk about it.
2: If it's unusual, it's for Elvira.
5: Apparently it is unusual, all right. Actually, they tell me the shop itself has no name, and it's very difficult to find, even with directions.
6: How curious. What do you mean?
5: Well, I've had passengers tell me about the unusual things they've bought in this shop. Clothes, accessories, scented candles, everything.
6: Oh, that sounds charming.
5: But I've had others who claim they've never even been able to find it. That's apparently why it's called the Devil's Boutique.
2: Elvira will find it.
6: When will we be in Derna?
5: In about 9 days.
6: Oh, there's lots of cruise to enjoy before then.
5: Yes, our first stop is Cadiz. Then we swing into the Mediterranean.
6: Oh, well, here's to the Mediterranean. And the Devil's Boutique.
2: The next few days were filled with sun, shuffleboard, and swimming. Elvira made sure everyone knew Elvira Graham was aboard. She'd spend a half hour deciding on just the right outfit for the time of day she'd make her appearance. Even the shade of her lipstick changed. One color for morning, another for cocktails. We stopped for a day at Cadiz and then slipped into the Mediterranean.
5: There it is, on the horizon.
6: Derna.
5: We'll dock in about 2 hours.
2: How long will we be there, Captain?
5: We'll leave with tonight's tide, about 7 o'clock.
6: Good. We'll have all afternoon for sightseeing.
5: You'll excuse me. I have to get to the bridge.
2: Certainly.
6: I have such a strange excitement about this city, Tony. There's something about the name, Derna. And the challenge of finding that fascinating shop.
2: And this was supposed to be a non-work vacation?
6: There's no such thing for me, and you know it. If I don't keep ahead of the pack, well, besides, it's fun. We'll sightsee in Derna, and I won't leave until I find that Devil's Boutique.
0: I can tell you one thing. You wouldn't catch me going near a place with a name like that. And certainly, I wouldn't go out of my way to fit. But then, for a woman as vain and determined as Elvira Graham, it might be just the place. Vanity, like love, is blind. And Elvira has no inkling of the strange fate that awaits her in the Devil's Boutique. I'll return shortly.

0: Most women are particular about their appearance, which everyone should be. But with some, it becomes an obsession. Elvira Graham was pushed by an ego that demanded to be first, and pulled by a vanity that demanded most of her attention, and both were responsible for her downfall.
1: Marjorie, why aren't you dressed? We're going ashore.
2: I'm not going, Mother. I feel like staying on the ship.
1: Well, do as you like. Tony and I are going into town and find that shop the captain told us about.
2: You go ahead. I'll be all right. I just don't feel like going.
1: This is exciting. I've never seen a place like this.
3: I wish we knew where we were going.
1: The captain said follow the main street to the water well and then take the first alley on the right.
3: If it's that simple, how come some people couldn't find it?
1: They didn't want to find it badly enough. Come along, Tony.
3: Why don't we just stroll and enjoy the sights on the way?
1: Time for that later. Here's the alley. First right after the well.
3: You're going down there?
1: Of course.
3: This is so deserted. There can't be any stores down here.
1: Oh, it's not a very long alley. Let's look. There's a candle shop.
3: Would that be it?
1: Well, it doesn't seem to be anything else.
3: Elvira, I don't like this. Let's get out of here.
1: Well, there's nothing to be afraid of.
3: It's just too strange. There's nothing but that candle shop, and that's closed.
1: Well, maybe we could knock and ask. Somebody might be in the back.
3: I think we better get out of here.
1: Oh, I hate to... Wait, Tony, look. Up ahead. The alley doesn't end. It makes a turn.
3: Let's go back.
1: But we can at least look.
3: This is crazy. There wouldn't be a store hidden back there.
1: Captain Miller said it was hard to find, and it's probably worth it.
3: I can't imagine why.
1: Tony, look. There it is.
3: There it was, just ahead of us. The windows of a quaint boutique, dimly lighted. And in the window, belts, dresses, slacks, scarves, accessories, beads. Elvira literally jumped with joy.
1: Tony, we found it. And it's open. Come on. Look at the things in this window. Tony, that belt.
3: It is different.
1: It's fabulous. I could design a whole suit around that. Let's go in.
3: The captain was right. There's no name on it.
1: There weren't on any of the shops in the main street either. Here it doesn't seem to matter.
3: Doesn't seem to be anyone around.
1: I just want to browse anyway. Look at this jacket. There's not a seam in it. How do you suppose...
4: Madame likes the jacket?
1: Oh, yes. It is stunning.
4: One of my favorite creations.
1: You're certainly original. I've never seen styles even resembling these before.
4: And no, I'm not copied. Everything here is quite original.
3: Mrs. Graham is a designer herself. She knows how to judge quality.
4: Ah, yes, Elvira Graham. I am honored.
1: You know me.
4: Anyone remotely concerned with fashion knows Elvira Graham.
1: Oh.
4: Is that not so?
1: Well, yes, but I never thought here...
4: You didn't think that in such a humbled, out-of-the-way shop... One would have heard of you.
1: Well, frankly, no.
4: I keep up with things, huh?
1: And you are...
4: My name is Arch.
1: You don't mind if I look around?
4: That is what my shop is here for, Mrs. Graham. If I can be of service, just call me. I will be in the back.
1: Oh, I've stumbled onto a gold mine.
3: What do you mean?
1: Why, these styles. The man is a genius. But how many people know about him? No one who matters.
3: So?
1: None of this stuff has hit the market yet, and I'm going to introduce it.
3: You can't take it all back with you, dear.
1: Ah, yes, I can. In my sketchbook. Tony, darling, you're looking at Elvira Graham's newest collection.
3: You're going to pass the stuff off as your own?
1: Of course. Who's going to know the difference?
4: You have found something to your liking?
1: Everything. It's impossible to choose. I'd like to bring my daughter back to see your place.
4: I would be honored.
1: We're sailing on the Lady Madison. I'm going back to the ship and get her. You'll be open all afternoon?
4: Certainly.
1: Come, Tony. I can't wait to see Marjorie's reaction to this place.
3: Why all the fuss about Marjorie?
1: I want Marjorie to come back with us so the two of you can distract him while I copy.
3: You think he's not going to notice you in your sketchbook?
1: Not if you and Marjorie help. She'll know how to keep him busy. Mother, this is unbelievable. I told you it was sensational. I just wish there were other customers around. Now, you know what to do, Marjorie.
5: Yes. I don't really approve. But I'll do it.
3: What'll I do?
1: You stay with me, Tony. You can cover me.
4: Mrs. Graham, you did return.
1: Yes. This is my daughter, Marjorie.
4: Charmed, Miss Graham.
1: How do you do? This is Mr. Art, the fabulous designer. Marjorie's interested in a pantsuit.

0: I did jot down an idea or two. I hope you don't mind. I mean, imitation is the highest form of flattery or whatever.
1: Is that exactly ethical?
2: Oh, Mother.
0: Well, perhaps not, Mr. Arch. I shall tear them up if you feel that way.
1: No. I didn't say I minded.
0: Oh, perhaps we should leave. Tony, Marjorie.
1: One moment, Mrs. Graham.
0: Yes?
1: Please, no hard feelings. I should not have mentioned the subject. After all, I am flattered by your very presence. The great Elvira Graham in my humble shop, huh? Would you accept the token of admiration?
0: I don't quite understand.
1: Have you ever seen anything as exquisite as this?
2: Mother, how beautiful.
3: Wow.
0: Oh, they are expensive earrings, but surely you're not suggesting
1: you
0: that
1: you would honor me by accepting them.
0: This is most extraordinary and generous, Mr. Arch, but I don't see how I could possibly...
1: Ah, you do me a disservice, Mrs. Graham. I insist.
3: Go ahead, Elvira. It's an unusual gesture.
0: Well, thank you.
1: I wrap them for you. I'll be right back.
3: You ought to accept kindness with a little more grace, Elvira.
0: But he took me so by surprise. I mean, right on the heels of accusing me of spying.
2: He didn't exactly accuse, Mother.
0: Well, I don't embarrass easily, but that was one of the times.
3: Shh, here he comes.
1: Well, here you are, Mrs. Graham. There is no one on whom they will look better. Good day, Mrs. Graham, and bon voyage.
3: It was late afternoon when we got back to the ship. Marjorie went to her stateroom to dress for dinner, and Elvira stored her sketches in a secret compartment of her trunk.
0: I'm not taking any chances with those, Tony. They are priceless.
3: Speaking of priceless, let's see the earrings.
0: Oh, yes. Here they are, in my purse. I'm so taken up with the sketches, I'd almost forgotten them. I still don't understand his generosity. Oh, but they are beautiful. Well, what's this?
3: Anything wrong?
0: Packed with the earrings. It's a lipstick.
3: So?
0: Well, nothing really. He just didn't mention it.
3: Let's see the earrings.
0: They are extraordinary, aren't they? They seem even more brilliant than they did in the shop.
3: Why don't you wear them at dinner tonight?
0: I intend to. Curious about the lipstick, though. I wonder why he didn't mention it.
3: Almost ready, Elvira. It's 8 o'clock.
4: Be out in a minute. Is Marjorie there yet?
3: She just arrived.
4: I won't be long.
3: She wants us to get the full effect all at once.
5: The earrings. She's wearing them at dinner tonight?
3: And the lipstick.
5: The lipstick?
3: The shopkeeper at that boutique slipped in a lipstick with the earrings. It seems to match the color of the stones.
0: Well?
3: Elvira.
2: Oh, Mother. They're breathtaking.
3: They are striking, Elvira.
0: The lipstick is perfect, isn't it?
5: It lights up your whole face. It's almost uncanny.
3: I've never seen you quite so radiant, darling.
0: Watch out, you two. You'll turn my head.
3: That has been done by experts.
0: Oh, you're dreadful, Tony. Come on. Let's go to dinner.
3: You're turning heads, darling. Everyone's looking at you.
0: Oh? I hadn't noticed.
6: Oh, Mrs. Graham. Good evening. Miss Graham, Mr. Butler, how did you enjoy Derna?
0: Captain Miller, I owe you a million thanks. I found that boutique.
6: And you liked it?
0: It is fabulous. It's going to do great things for me. Do you like my earrings, Captain?
6: Magnificent.
0: I got them at the boutique.
6: Most unusual.
2: The man at the shop gave them to Mother.
6: They're most becoming, Mrs. Graham. Shall we sit down? The steward's ready with the consommé.
0: Oh, yes, dinner, of course. Oh, Tony, it's been the gayest night since we left New York. I think I danced with every man in the room.
3: Almost.
0: Almost?
3: Everyone but me.
0: Oh, but... Well, you hate dancing.
3: You could have sat one out.

0: Be a dear and unzip me. I want to get comfortable and have a last champagne. Here, alone with you. Tony, darling. Damn. Help me with this earring, Tony. I can't get it off.
1: Let's see.
0: Just clips on. It ought to open up.
1: It won't open.
0: Well, try the other one.
1: I can't budge this one either.
0: Well, this is ridiculous. It's just a little spring. Pull harder. Ow!
1: Sorry, darling.
0: Well, never mind. I'll get them off in the morning. I'm too tired to care. I'm going to bed. Don't wake me tomorrow, Tony. I feel as though I could sleep for a week.
1: Good morning, darling.
0: It's morning already. Oh, I must look a sight. Hand me that cold cream, dear.
1: Here you are.
0: Oh, I must have been tired last night to leave this lipstick on.
1: You were quite the belle of the ball, you know.
0: You don't mind.
1: The price I pay for escorting the Elvira Graham.
0: Oh.
1: What's the matter?
0: Tony, my lips. The lipstick isn't coming off.
1: What?
0: I can't seem to remove this lipstick. I mean, cold cream always takes it right off.
1: Rub harder.
0: It just doesn't seem to work.
1: The earrings. Now the lipstick.
0: The earrings.
1: Last night, we couldn't get the earrings off.
0: Oh, I remember now. They're still on. Yes, I can't open the clasp.
1: I didn't have any luck with them last night either.
0: Try again, Tony. Try.
1: Okay. It's crazy. It's just a little spring, but I can't open it.
0: Oh, you've got to, Tony. I've got to get these off.
2: I told you I wouldn't go near a place with a name like the Devil's Boutique. You never know what you're in for. The earrings and the lipstick the shopkeeper gave Elvira were beautiful, all right, and she was immediately attached to them, wouldn't you say? We'll see what happens next when I return shortly with Act 3.

0: Let's return now to the stateroom where Alvira Graham can't seem to remove the lipstick or the earrings, two items she was given by the proprietor of that quaint little shop in Derna. You know, the one with that odd name.
1: I've got to get them off, Tony. I can't be seen in the morning wearing these or this lipstick either. It's just not done.
2: Relax, Elvira. We'll get them off. Just sit still while I...
1: Oh, there's no use trying that again. Maybe you could get some kind of tool, something to pry them loose.
2: Where?
1: Well, ask the captain. Oh, no, wait, don't. He'd think it's odd.
2: No different from what I'm thinking.
3: Mother, Tony, going up for breakfast?
4: Mother, you're still wearing the earrings.
1: Yes.
4: Well, do you think they're quite the thing for morning?
1: Well, of course not. But I'm having a little trouble getting them off.
4: Want me to try?
1: You might as well. Tony and I haven't had any luck. Tony, maybe we ought to try and get a tool. Don't ask the captain. Try the purser or someone.
4: Oh, I've never seen a clasp so tight.
2: That's not the half of it.
4: What do you mean?
1: I can't get the lipstick off either.
2: We tried everything. Cold cream and even alcohol on the lipstick. Wire cutters we got from the engine room on the earrings. But nothing would take away the color from Elvira's lips or those dazzling earrings from her ears. The metal clasps seemed impervious to the shears. Evening finally came, and Elvira decided she could put in an appearance for dinner. The lipstick and the earrings were appropriate after 6. Relax, darling. You're still the center of all eyes.
5: Oh, Mrs. Graham, you're wearing those becoming earrings from the shop in Derna. They're quite extraordinary.
2: They are indeed.
5: We're having a piano recital tonight after dinner. I hope you're all planning to join us.
1: We wouldn't miss it.
5: In the lounge at 9.
2: We never made the recital. On the way from the dining room, something happened that set Elvira off.
4: Mother, what is it?
1: Stupid little tramp.
2: Calm down, Elvira.
1: Didn't either of you hear that woman as we were leaving dinner?
4: No.
1: You didn't? You didn't hear her say, "How gauche, those earrings again."
2: To you?
1: No, to her whole table. I wish I'd slapped her face. Well, I can't leave the stateroom again, not until I find some way of getting these hateful things off.
4: Maybe the man in the shop who gave them to you can help.
2: Go all the way back to Derna. There's got to be an easier way.
1: Well, you haven't come up with it. Maybe Marjorie has an idea. I'm going back to Derna. We'll fly from the next port at which we stop.
2: Elvira, be reasonable.
1: Well, reasonable? There's no reason to this whole mad thing. Marjorie, you go on with the cruise. Tony and I will go back to Derna and then meet you in New York.
4: Oh, no, I'm staying with you.
1: Oh, do as you like. I'm too upset to argue. Tony, see the purser or the captain or someone and see what arrangements we can make. There. There's the women. And I remember that carpet shop across the square. The alley should be just ahead.
2: I hope he can help after what it took to get back here. Oh. We've been on everything but a camel.
4: That's the alley we went down, isn't it?
1: Oh, yes. Come on. This is it. There's that candle shop.
2: Still closed.
4: Doesn't look as though it's ever been opened.
1: Tony?
2: Yes, I see. That's strange.
1: The alley ends in a wall.
4: But it turned off to the left the last time we were here. That's where the shop was.
1: An absolutely dead end. How could they have put up a wall? We were here only 3 days ago.
2: This isn't a new wall, Elvira. Look at it.
1: What?
2: It's hundreds of years old.
1: But this is the alley. We came down and it branched off and we found the shop. I wasn't dreaming. You were both with me.
4: Tony, this is frightening.
1: Well, there's another way in, another alley. I've got to find that shop. I've got to find it.
2: Come on, Marjorie, be quick.
4: Which way did she go?
2: I don't know.
4: Well, she's disappeared in the crowd.
2: Stay close to me.
4: The street's so crowded we can't go fast enough. Oh, Tony, what are we going to do?
2: Through the crowded streets, and finally, after more than half an hour, we found Elvira.
4: Mother!
1: Marjorie! Tony, thank heavens, I didn't know where to look for you.
2: Elvira, get a hold of yourself.
1: I've asked everyone I could find who spoke any English at all. No one, absolutely no one, ever heard of the shop.
2: The only thing left to do was to go back to New York. We returned home, and Elvira went into hiding. Of course, everyone assumed we were still on the cruise, so no one called. But Elvira was getting more desperate.
4: A plastic surgeon's my only hope.
2: A friend of mine had some work done about a year ago. I could find out the name of his man.
4: Oh, do it, Tony. Do it today.
6: Now, Mrs. Graham, Mr. Butler, come in.
4: Thank you, Doctor.
6: You're a friend of Charlie Poole's.
2: Yes, we've done some shows together.
6: Well, now, how can I help you, Mrs. Graham?
4: This lipstick I'm wearing.
6: Yes?
4: I can't get it off. Nothing works, so don't ask me how many things I've tried. I wouldn't be here if anything had helped.
6: Oh, well, let me see. I'm just going to scrape your lower lip a little. It won't hurt. Yes, the color's embedded in the lip tissue. Seems to be a dye.
2: Is there anything you can do?
6: Well, I could try bleach. It would be uncomfortable for a week or so, but probably effective.
4: Do it. I'll do anything to get out of this clown makeup, but that's only part of my problem.
6: There's more.
4: Take my bandana, Tony. Those earrings, Doctor. They won't come off either. They're clasped completely around my earlobe.
6: How long have you had this condition?
2: It's been almost a month.
4: I got the earrings and lipstick in a little shop in Libya, and frankly, they are bewitched. I know that now.
6: Hold still a moment. Yes, the lobes are beginning to swell. We'll have to work on this. Well, I'm sorry, Mrs. Graham. I'm at a loss to know what to do with these. Have you tried...
4: A machine shop, an auto garage, everything but an acetylene torch.
6: I must admit, I've never seen anything like it.
2: No one has.
4: Well, Doctor.
6: Well, I shall give you the bleach for your lips, apply it twice a day, and then I'll see you again in a week.
4: Well, and the earrings?
6: You have to give them some very serious thought, Mrs. Graham. There seems to be nothing I can do, short of removing your earlobes.
4: Mother, Mother, please answer me.
7: Leave me alone, Marjorie.
2: What's the matter, Marjorie?
4: Oh, Tony, thank God you're here. Mother won't come out of her room. She locked herself in hours ago.
2: There's no harm in that. She's going through hell.
4: But I want to help her.
2: You can't help her. All we can do is to be here if she wants us. If she wants to be alone, let her.
4: That bleach isn't helping her lips. It just makes it harder for her to talk. They're as bright as ever. This morning she came out for breakfast. Tony, I nearly fainted.
2: I know. She's not a pretty sight.
4: Her face is so white and lined. Those colors just scream at you.
7: I thought I heard you, Tony. Where have you been?
2: Down at the docks. The ship came in this morning. I went to claim our trunks.
7: Oh, of course, the luggage we left on board when we flew back. I've never given it a thought. Was everything there?
2: Everything. And everyone.
7: Everyone?
2: A welcome home party.
7: Oh, no.
2: About 20. Oh. They assumed we were still on the cruise.
7: Oh, Lord, Tony. What did you tell them?
2: That you and Marjorie stayed on in Nice.
7: Oh, that's good. Good thinking, Tony. No one will be calling up here.
2: Well, here are the trunks. Just put them anywhere for now.
7: There's the one I'm interested in.
2: Here you are. And this is for you.
7: Oh, yes, I'd almost forgotten.
4: What are you doing, Mother?
7: My sketches. I may be in hibernation, but Elvira Graham isn't through yet. I'll fix that demon. Oh, yes, here they are.
2: What is it, Elvira?
7: No.
4: Mother!
2: What the... No wonder.
4: Tony, they're blank. Absolutely blank.
2: Elvira, please.
4: Mother!
7: You saw them? Blank. Every last page blank. He's cursed me.
2: Elvira, come sit down.
7: Why? What did I do to be cursed like this?
2: Elvira, time can...
7: No, no, no. Don't feed me any more of your stupid encouragement. What's the matter with you? Look at me. Clown. Freak.
4: Tony, I can't stand this. I've got to leave.
7: Stay, dear little daughter.
2: Elvira.
7: Dear, pretty light of my life. Your beauty won't change your freshness. But just look at your glamorous mother. Look, damn you! I've been damned. For what? Why? Is the answer to that in heaven? In hell? Ah, yes, hell. Where that demon came from. That demon who gave me this beauty. The devil himself in his quaint little boutique. The devil's boutique be damned. The devil himself be damned along with me. What did I do? Did I worship beauty too much?
2: Elvira never spoke another word after that. She returned to her room, stayed there, night and day, and 3 days later she was gone.
8: Gone?
2: She'd vanished.
8: You tried to find her?
2: Oh, yes. We hired a private detective. We didn't want it in the papers or in the police files. After about 6 months, we gave up.
8: Where do you suppose she's been all this time?
2: Wandering? Hiding? I don't know.
8: Well, will you look at her body now?
2: If you insist.
8: I must. Well, that was quite a story, Mr. Butler. You a writer?
2: You don't believe it.
8: I don't know whether I do or not. It's too fantastic to be true. Then again, it's too fantastic to be made up. Well, here we are. Well, there she...
2: Oh, no.
8: What the devil? The earrings are gone.
2: And the lipstick. Now, do you believe me?
9: Dear Elvira, you were beautiful, determined, and the world's best designer. You were on your way to becoming the greatest. But be reasonable, Elvira, and look at it this way. There wasn't room for the two of us.
0: I'll be back in a moment with a final thought. There's nothing wrong in being beautiful to other people. It's when we stop being beautiful to ourselves that we're in trouble. Our cast included Joan Loring, Robert L. Green, Jada Rowland, Bob Caliban, and Ian Martin. Associate Director, Marlon Swing. This is Hyman Brown, Producer-Director, inviting you to return to our Mystery Theater for another adventure in the macabre. Until next time, then, pleasant dreams.

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0: come in. Welcome. Welcome to Mystery Theater. I am Hyman Brown. If it works, it's obsolete. So says Marshall McLuhan. Alas, he must be speaking of other endeavors than crime. For in crime, if it works, it's up to the law to find a way to stop it as quickly as possible. But the clever criminal resists detection with every means at his disposal, fair or foul. And that puts the law at a distinct disadvantage. One must rely on clues. But what if the criminal has invented a new method of crime? One in which what is obsolete is the evidence.
1: Sheriff, what brings you out here again?
2: There's been another murder, Professor.
1: Another? Like the first one?
2: Yep.
1: But that's two murders in 2 days. Isn't there anything you can do?
2: No. We've got the bodies. We have the murder weapons. We can even construct a reasonable theory why the murders were committed. But the thing is, I got a feeling none of this is going to lead us to the murderer.
0: Our mystery drama, The Dominant Personality, was written especially for the Mystery Theater by Percy Grainger and stars Roberta Maxwell. I'll be back shortly with Act One.

0: Imagine a rural area in the northern United States, an area so remote the only roads are old logging trails, an area of glacial lakes, dark forests, where the population is so sparse every house is an isolated outpost. In the summer, the tourists come to boat and fish, but with the fall, they return to the city, and those few who remain, the natives, settle back into solitude. Such existence breeds persons of marked character, capable of coping with any situation, that is, with almost any situation.
1: Rod? Hey, Rod! Rod, you home? Oh, his car's in the back. He must be... Rod, where the heck are you?
2: Yes?
1: Oh, excuse me, ma'am. I was looking for Rod Talbert.
2: My name's Olivia.
1: I'm Murdoch Ross. I'm the county sheriff in these parts. I just dropped by to check on Rod's cabin since he's been gone.
2: Would you like to come in?
1: Well, is Rod here?
2: He went for a walk. He'll be back soon.
1: Oh, thank you.
2: I was just trying to get a fire going in the fireplace. I'm not very good at it.
1: Well, you don't have enough kindling. And those logs, that's hardwood. You ought to use something like birch or popple.
2: Thank you. I guess it'll take me a while to learn everything. I'm going to have to know.
1: Say, excuse me for asking, but are you a friend of Rod's?
2: I'm his wife.
1: His wife? I never knew Rod was married.
2: He wasn't. We were married yesterday.
1: Where?
2: Down in the city.
1: Well, that's something. All these years, Rod's had a girlfriend and never said a word. Of course, he's not the kind to share confidence.
2: No, we only met 2 weeks ago.
1: But 2 weeks?
2: Well, I guess it does seem a little strange, but we were attracted to each other right off. It just seemed the natural thing. There. Is the fire better now?
1: Oh, yeah. You want me to light it?
2: No, I want to do things for myself. I've lived all my life in the city. Everything's so safe and predictable there.
1: Sure is funny.
2: What is?
1: Oh, Rod getting married. I don't know anyone who's more of a loner than him. You know what we call him? The Great Gatsby of the North Woods. No one knows where he's from or why he came to live up here.
2: How long has he lived here?
1: Oh, let's see, it's nearly 7 years now. Strange fellow. But of course he must have told you a few things about himself.
2: No. I fell in love with his eyes.
1: His eyes?
2: It sounds silly, I guess, but it's true. I was working as a waitress. Not much future in that. I'm 100 people a day sitting at that counter. Then Rod came in. Other men had looked at me that way, but with Rod it was different. He didn't say much at first, but he kept coming back. He never stopped looking at me. Then he started telling me about this cabin and the lake and the woods. It all sounded so beautiful.
1: I never would have figured when he disappeared like that 3 weeks ago, he'd gone to town to get himself a wife. Say, you got that fire going pretty good now. Listen, I don't want to stick around here on your honeymoon. You tell Rod I'll be by to see him tomorrow.
2: Is something the matter?
1: Well...
2: What is it?
1: I'm afraid Rod's got a problem with some of the folks around here.
2: Really? But we're so isolated here. There's not another house within a mile.
1: Yeah, well, like I say, Rod's a real loner. He just don't seem to like other people. He's got a habit of running trespassers off his land at gunpoint.
2: Rod does that?
1: Yeah. One neighbor in particular, a fellow named Shep Taylor, kept a dog. Rod claimed he could hear the barking through the woods. He was always making threats. And then about a month ago, just before Rod disappeared, someone poisoned the dog.
2: And it died?
1: Yep. Anyhow, now Taylor's gone out and bought himself a new dog, and, well, I don't want any more trouble.
2: Maybe now that we're married, all that will change.
1: Yeah, maybe.
2: Let me pay visits to the neighbors. When there's so few people around, it's silly not to get along.
1: Well, there's Shep Taylor and a widow named Mrs. Booker. She's kind of a hermit herself. And then down the road in the other direction is Leo Hertel. He's from the city, too. He was a professor of psychology at the university until he decided to drop out of society and come up here.
2: He sounds interesting.
1: Yeah, he's got a whole cabin full of books. Well, it's going to be a cool evening. You ought to sleep good up here.
2: I'll walk you to your car. It's nearly dark. I wonder where Rod is.
1: Well, he didn't say where he was going.
2: He said he needed to go into the woods for a while.
1: Hey, you're not afraid of being left alone, are you?
2: Oh, no. This is an adventure. Oh! Oh! What's that?
1: Oh, that's a loon. You'll hear them a lot up here.
2: What a lonely sound.
1: Now, good night, Mrs. Talbert.
2: Good night, Sheriff.
3: What did he want?
2: Rod!
3: What was Murdoch doing here?
2: He came by to check on the cabin. You should have seen his face when I answered the door.
3: Why was he checking the cabin?
2: To make sure everything was all right, I guess. He seems like a very nice man.
3: He's okay.
2: I'm glad you're back. Where did you go?
3: Just walking through the woods down by the lake.
2: You love it out here, don't you?
3: Yeah.
2: I think it's even more beautiful than you described. Look at the autumn colors. And not another house in sight. Oh, what's that?
3: Damn.
2: Rod, what's the matter?
3: That sounded like it came from Taylor's place.
2: Rod, the sheriff said Mr. Taylor had a dog that was poisoned.
3: So I heard.
2: He said he's bought another. But it's not so bad. You can barely hear it.
3: Let's go inside and make some supper. And then get some sleep.

0: Rod? Good morning.
1: Good morning. How'd you sleep?
0: Oh, I don't know. I feel tired.
1: Here, splash some water in your face.
0: Oh, it's cold. Oh, I don't know why I don't feel more rested. The sheriff said the cool air here knocks one right out.
1: Well, maybe it just takes getting used to.
2: Hello?
0: Oh, who's that?
1: Leo Hertel. He's an old professor who moved up here a few months ago.
0: Oh, yes, the sheriff told me about him.
2: Morning, Rod.
1: Hello, Leo.
2: Is this your new bride?
0: News travels fast.
2: Well, not really. Murdoch stopped in to see me last night on his way back to town.
0: My name's Olivia.
2: I am pleased to meet you.
1: You had breakfast yet, Leo?
2: I know.
1: Would you like to join us?
2: Now that I've had my morning constitutional, I'd be delighted. Oh? Who's this?
0: It looks like the sheriff again.
2: Oh, this is becoming quite the gathering place. Getting married certainly brings changes, eh, Rod?
1: What could the sheriff be doing out here at this hour?
0: He said he wanted to speak to you about Mr. Taylor and his dog.
3: Morning, everyone. Rod, Mr. Talbert, Fisher.
2: Morning, Murdoch. Out a bit on the early side, eh?
3: Shep Taylor's been murdered.
2: What?
0: Oh, no.
2: What happened?
3: He was found in his bed, bludgeoned to death. Otis Thompson came up from the lumberyard to make a delivery about 7 this morning. He knocked, and when there was no answer, he went on in.
0: Oh, that's terrible.
1: I thought he'd got himself a new watchdog.
3: Yeah.
1: Wasn't any good, huh?
3: The dog is dead, too. Labrador Retriever. Fully grown. Strangled.
2: Wow.
1: So who did it?
3: Yeah, I don't know yet. No idea. Thought since your property lies next to his, you might have heard or seen something last night.
1: Not me. I was sleeping like a log.
3: And Miss Talbert?
0: I didn't sleep very well, but I wasn't awake. At least I didn't hear anything that I can remember.
3: Maybe something disturbed you?
0: I don't know.
3: Thing is, whoever it was didn't come up by Taylor's Road. There are no fresh tracks except from Thompson's lumber truck. And the only other way to Taylor's cabin is along the path that cuts through your property, Rod.
1: I told you, Sheriff, I didn't hear anything. I didn't see anything.
2: You think perhaps it was a hunter?
3: Yeah, deer season doesn't open officially until tomorrow.
2: Well, it could have been a poacher.
3: Yeah, poachers don't generally leave trails. That's the problem. I'm going back into town to file a report. You want to lift back to your place, Professor?
2: Yes. Talbot's asked me to stay for breakfast, but I think maybe I should just take a rain check.
1: Suit yourself, Leo.
0: Of course.
3: Mrs. Talbert, I'm sorry about this. It's not a very pleasant introduction to our community.
0: Oh, Rod, this is awful.
1: It's happened before.
0: What do you mean?
1: Seems like every 5 years or so, someone goes berserk around here.
0: Why?
1: Not enough to do. Cabin fever.
0: Doesn't it bother you that that poor man is dead?
1: Why should it? I couldn't stand the guy.
0: Professor Hertel?
2: Oh, Mrs. Talbert. Oh, what a pleasant surprise.
0: Am I disturbing you?
2: No, I was just sitting out here reading an old book, but a visitor around here, that's an event.
0: Can I talk to you?
2: Certainly. Is something the matter?
0: The sheriff said you used to be a professor of psychology.
2: Yes. What is it?
0: It's about Rod. I'm worried. I'm beginning to think maybe I don't really know him at all. We got married so quickly, but he seemed like the kind of person one could trust.
2: He's certainly a good-looking fellow.
0: But I think I've made a mistake, Professor. A terrible, terrible mistake.
4: It may seem out of place at this point to quote the famous American humorist George Ade, but he once observed that those who marry to escape one thing usually find something else. However dull Olivia thought the routine she was shedding when she came under the spell of Rod Talbert, she may well have stepped into a situation even less desirable. Far less desirable. In fact, deadly. Mystery Theater will return with Act Two shortly.

0: If you were ever arrested, to whom would you make your one phone call? If you were in trouble, to whom would you turn for help? What if you were far away from friends and family, far away from anyone you knew and could trust? What if, for example, you were in a lonely rural community where everyone was a stranger to you? And the most strange of all was the person who had brought you there, the person you had married.
1: You think you've made a mistake, Mrs. Talbot? What kind of mistake?
2: I don't think I should have come up here. I don't think I should have married Rod. I don't know what got into me.
1: Got into you?
2: The very first time I saw him staring at me, his gaze locked into me. I felt like I had no willpower of my own. I couldn't think clearly. It was as if I was under his control.
1: Oh, I can understand that. He's a very good-looking man. I often wondered why he never got married before now.
2: No, it's more than just his looks. He has some kind of power.
1: Oh, it sounds to me like you're talking about love.
2: No.
1: And if you are, I'm afraid you're talking to the wrong person. I've never been married. I was so obsessed with my experiments and researches into the mind, I realized I was working myself into an early grave.
2: That's why you moved here?
1: Yes, this forest primeval, as Longfellow would call it, is the furthest extreme imaginable from the bustle of university life. And now, at last, I'm free.
2: But the murder of Mr. Taylor...
1: I know. Shocking. Tragic.
2: Didn't you notice yesterday, when the sheriff came by and told us about it, that Rod seemed totally unmoved by that man's death?
1: Rod's not an easy person to get to know, and I haven't known him that long. I've only lived here a few months. But you don't think he killed Taylor, do you?
2: I don't know what to think. All of a sudden, he seems so cold. Oh, that sound.
1: The cry of the loon.
2: It's so lonely.
1: The Indians used to say the cry of the loon was like the cry of a woman lost in the woods.
2: I'm beginning to know that feeling.
1: Are you frightened?
2: Yes. And tired. I slept so restlessly again last night. Doesn't that mean something? My subconscious telling me what a terrible mistake I've made?
1: Mrs. Talbot, I have been observing your husband. Frankly, he fascinates me. And I think I can tell you something about him.
2: Please.
1: He is what we psychologists call a dominant personality.
2: What does that mean?
1: A law of nature demands that human beings, just like any other animal species, have a pecking order, an order of dominance. It's been clinically proven that there is a small percentage of people who have the ability to lead others, to control them. These are people to whom the rest of us just naturally defer.
2: Why?
1: Well, it could be due to any number of causes. Superior will, a stronger sense of purpose, but the point is, I don't think you need to worry that Rod has cast any mysterious sort of spell over you.
2: But do you think he killed Mr. Taylor? I mean, if they were enemies, if Taylor was getting on his nerves, if Rod is one of those dominant people, he wouldn't like it very much if his will was thwarted, would he?
1: No.
2: Has he ever told you anything at all about his past?
1: No, he never discusses it.
2: Why does he want such complete isolation from other people? And if he does, why did he marry me?
1: You're not thinking of leaving, are you?
2: What if he plans to kill me, too?
1: I think we're jumping to conclusions. You say you're frightened. Under the circumstances, I can't blame you, but I think there's someone who's even more frightened than you.
2: Rod?
1: Yes. I think he senses the power he has to exercise this remarkable influence over others, and I think it terrifies him.
2: And that's why he tries to live as far away from others as possible?
1: And why he never speaks of his previous life? Possibly.
2: But if he's in hiding, if he did something...
1: The point is, he went down to the city, he found you, he married you. To me, that's the behavior of a man who wants to change, to make a new start.
2: But then why?
1: You do love him, don't you?
2: I don't know.
1: You have some feeling for him.
2: Yes. But that poor Mr. Taylor...
1: Mrs. Talbot, Shep Taylor's dog, a full-grown Labrador retriever, was physically strangled. Do you really think Rod could do such a thing?
2: I... I've heard stories about people going crazy and doing things like that.
1: If you were married to a psychopath, I think you'd know it. But I understand your fear. Perhaps you would feel safer back in the city.
2: No. I'm not going to give in that quickly.
1: Mrs. Talbot, are you all right?
2: You and Rod aren't the only ones who had their reasons for coming here. I'd better be getting back.
1: Maybe I should walk with you through the woods?
2: Thanks. But if I'm going to stay, I'd better get used to walking the woods alone.
1: You understand, of course, that I have a purely selfish interest in wanting you to stay.
2: Thank you. Professor Hertel, does Rod like you?
1: I hope so. Why do you ask?
2: The sheriff said it wasn't just Mr. Taylor. Rod's never been friendly towards anyone who lives nearby. But yesterday morning he asked you to stay for breakfast.
1: Well, Murdoch is fond of exaggerating. It's a habit with people up here when there's not much excitement. Rod's just like anyone else. He's a fine fellow if you treat him right.
2: Rod! Rod! I'm back. Are you here?
3: Morning, Mrs. Talbert.
2: Sheriff.
3: Pardon my coming on in. It's getting a bit chilly this time of year to wait around outside.
2: I didn't expect you. I didn't see your car.
3: Oh, it's parked down by the main road. I came up through the woods.
2: Is Rod here?
3: No. I was just waiting for him myself. Certainly doesn't like spending much time indoors, does he?
2: No.
3: You got any idea where he might be?
2: When I awakened this morning, he was already up and gone.
3: Maybe he went hunting.
2: Hunting?
3: Now, the deer season opened today. Rod's real fond of stalking game.
2: He didn't say anything to me about it last night.
3: He just, up and disappeared, huh?
2: I guess he's still used to living alone.
3: Yeah, I guess so.
2: Why are you here?
3: Because, Mrs. Talbert, there's been another murder.
2: What?
3: Yeah, found the body this morning.
2: Was it someone who lived nearby?
3: No, this one was a hunter from the city.
2: Oh.
3: Made camp down by the river on the other side of the road.
2: Oh, but that land, that's the land that Rod owns.
3: Yep.
2: Was this man shot?
3: No, he died the same way Taylor did. Bludgeoned. Obviously by a person of great strength. Now, some other hunters going upriver by boat spotted him at dawn this morning.
2: I'm sorry.
3: Well, I'm a mite more than that. Where is Rod, Mrs. Talbert?
2: I don't know. I told you he wasn't here when I woke up.
3: Where were you just now?
2: I went to see Professor Hertel.
3: Oh, social call?
2: He's a very nice man.
3: Is there anything you care to tell me, Mrs. Talbert?
2: About what?
3: Two murders in two nights. Don't have to tell you how it looks, do I?
2: No.
3: Now, I know Rod doesn't like trespassers, Mrs. Talbert. Well, neither do I. But the penalty for trespassing is ordinarily not death.
2: Do you have proof that Rod did it?
3: No, nothing. Nothing concrete. There's no smoking gun, as we say. And that's why I'm here. Are you a heavy sleeper?
2: I don't know. Why?
3: Yesterday morning you complained you had a bad night.
2: Yes.
3: And how about last night?
2: Why?
3: I just thought you might have been kept awake by Rod's comings and goings.
2: That's not fair. You have no proof against him.
3: Why are you defending him, Mrs. Talbert?
2: Why?
3: That's what you're doing, you know. It's real odd, because if your husband is guilty, the one person who ought to have the most to fear is you.
4: Hello.
2: Rod. Where have you been all day?
4: Out.
2: Where?
4: I was doing a little fishing over on the river.
2: The river?
4: Got us a nice bass for supper.
2: Oh, but I don't know how to cook it.
4: I'll show you. Get some scallions and basil from the garden while I clean it.
2: Rod, could we sit for a moment and have a talk?
4: What about?
2: About us. I mean, about why we got married.
4: Sure.
2: We really don't know very much about each other.
4: We know what we see. What else is important?
2: But what about your past? Where are you from?
4: That doesn't matter.
2: What made you decide to come and live up here?
4: I don't like crowds. I don't like being dependent on others.
2: Were you ever married before?
4: Why?
2: A woman likes to know things like that.
4: Why? What difference does it make?
2: Were you?
4: Olivia, we'll get along fine if certain doors just remain shut.
2: Why did you use that image?
4: What image?
2: About doors staying shut.
4: What's the matter with it?
2: It's like the story of Bluebeard and his castle with the door he tells his wife never to open. The door to the room where the bodies of all the other women he's married and murdered are.
4: What's the matter with you? You crazy or something?
2: If you don't like people, why did you marry me?
4: I don't talk about feelings. Okay? How come you're so nervous anyway? If I'd known you were going to be so nervous, I never would have picked you.
2: Rod, there was another murder last night.
4: What?
2: Down by the river, on your land. The sheriff was here. He wants to see you.
4: He thinks I did it. Does he?
2: Yes.
4: Huh. I don't know anything about it. But I can tell you this much. I didn't do it. Now, come on. I'll show you how to cook this fish. And then we can go to sleep.

0: Olivia. Olivia, are you asleep? Listen to me. You've done very well. You've done everything I wanted you to. Olivia, can you hear me?
1: Yes.
0: Olivia, I want you to go out again tonight. I want you to go to the professor's cabin this time, Olivia. And I want you to kill him just the way you killed the others. And then you will come back here to bed. Do you understand? Do you understand?
2: Farewell, contentment. Farewell, the quiet life. So said Desdemona when she realized she was hopelessly in love with the charismatic Othello. Olivia Talbot might well echo her words, for she too seems to have come under the spell of a powerful man. But if Rod has indeed mesmerized her in order to use her to create for himself a perfect solitude, then her plight is even more desperate than the fair Venetian's. For at least Desdemona was able to enter into her marriage with her eyes wide open. Mystery Theater will return with our conclusion in a few moments.

0: It is said that there is nothing new under the sun. But under the moon, that's a different matter. The moon, Luna, was once believed to be the cause of insanity. It was said to control the dark, irrational side of man's nature. Today we know that isn't true. The only connection the moon has to the irrational forces in our story is that it is shining fitfully down on Olivia Talbot as she walks along a desolate country road.
1: Hey! Hey! Hold it up there! Who is that? Mrs. Talbot. Mrs. Talbot.
2: Yes?
1: What the heck are you doing out here?
2: I'm going to see the professor.
1: Leo?
2: Leo Hertel, yes.
1: Do you know what time it is? It's past midnight. I was just making a final patrol before heading back to town.
2: That's nice.
1: Say, you aren't in trouble, are you?
2: Excuse me. I must keep going.
1: Now, wait. What are you doing out here in your nightgown? Aren't you cold?
2: Thank you. No.
1: Mrs. Talbot, are you all right? Mrs. Talbot, wake up!
3: What? Oh, Sheriff. Where am I?
1: You're out in the middle of the road, and it's 1 o'clock in the morning.
3: Oh, it's cold.
1: Here. Take my jacket.
3: Oh, how did I get here?
1: You look like you were walking in your sleep. Here, get into the car.
3: No, I don't think I should.
1: Why not?
3: I shouldn't.
1: Oh, come on. It'll warm you up. There. Now, slide on over. That's it. There. Feel better?
3: I feel nervous.
1: Tell me, has this ever happened to you before, walking in your sleep?
3: I don't think so.
1: What's that thing you've got in your hand?
3: What? What is it?
1: It's a whetstone with a wooden handle. The kind you'd use on a large blade.
3: Let me see. Oh, it's so heavy. What was I doing with it?
1: The question is, where did you get it?
3: I don't know.
1: Seems to me I recollect Rod having a whetstone like this.
3: There's a tool shed behind our cabin, but Rod keeps it locked.
1: You think you could have opened that lock in your sleep?
3: No, I couldn't have done it because I don't know where he keeps the key.
1: Mrs. Talbot, why were you going to see Leo Hertel?
3: Was I?
1: That's what you said before I shook you awake.
3: Why should I be going to the professor's house in the middle of the night?
1: And with that implement in your hand.
3: Sheriff, you don't think that I...
1: Now that Taylor is dead, Leo is Rod's closest neighbor.
3: But I like him.
1: But what about Rod?
3: Rod likes him, too. I mean, he certainly doesn't have anything against him the way he did with Taylor. You heard him the other day. He even asked him to stay for breakfast.
1: I don't pretend to know what goes on inside that man's head, Mrs. Talbot.
3: You don't think that Rod... But what did he do? Hypnotize me? Oh, that's not possible, is it?
1: I don't know. I don't know what goes on these days anymore.
3: I think you're making a mountain out of a molehill. If you're suggesting that I'm susceptible to hypnosis and that Rod has been using me to kill people...
1: Would you like me to take you into town?
3: Now? What for?
1: Maybe you'd feel safer.
3: I'm not afraid.
1: You could stay with us. I'll have my wife make up a bed for you.
3: No. I want to go back to Rod.
1: Why?
3: I want to be with him.
1: Look, Mrs. Talbot...
3: I'm not afraid of him. Please take me home, Sheriff. That's where I belong. That's where I want to be.
4: Come in. Professor?
5: Murdoch. Is that you?
4: Yeah.
5: Oh, just a second. I'll turn on the light.
4: Sorry to wake you up at this hour. I think there may be a new development on the murders.
5: Oh, no. Has someone else been killed?
4: No. But if I'm right, there almost was.
5: Who?
4: You.
5: Me?
4: I found Olivia Talbert walking along the road just now. She said she was headed here.
5: Mrs. Talbert.
4: Look, I need your help, Leo.
5: If I'm the next victim, you've got it, but Mrs. Talbert.
4: She seemed to be in some kind of a trance. And when I snapped her out of it, she acted confused. At first, I thought she might have been sleepwalking. But then I noticed she was carrying a heavy whetstone.
5: You mean something that could have been used as a weapon?
4: Yes.
5: Oh, dear. This is most distressing. I never would have believed. You think she was just pretending to be sleepwalking then?
4: No. No, I think she was in a trance, all right. She wasn't properly dressed against the cold, but didn't bother her until I woke her up. Now, what I think is, Rod has been hypnotizing her.
5: Well, that's a pretty fantastic proposition, Murdoch.
4: Well, that's what I want to know. Now, you're a professor of psychology.

0: possible?
1: Yes, theoretically, I suppose. It would depend on the powers of the dominant person and the suggestibility of the subject.
0: But whoever's killing these people would have to be strong as an ox. Taylor's dog was strangled.
1: Subjects often exhibit supernormal strength while under hypnosis. If that's what Rod's been doing, it's an impressive achievement. That's a purely clinical appreciation, of course. Where's Mrs. Talbot now?
0: Well, she insisted I take her back to Rod's cabin.
1: Really? Even though she realized what's happening?
0: Yeah. I'm worried about her. On the other hand, if I'd taken her into town with me like I wanted to, I'd probably never be able to build an airtight case against Rod.
1: How are you going to do that?
0: Well, if you'll help me.
1: Of course. I'm very fond of Mrs. Talbot. I don't want anything to happen that would hurt her.
0: I'm going to go by there first thing in the morning. Now, I want you to appear while I'm there. If Rod thinks you're dead, and then sees you, will you do that?
1: What time?
0: I'll get there at 8:10. You come by at 8:00 sharp.
2: Olivia. Olivia. You returned much too quickly.
3: I know.
2: Did you do what I asked you to?
3: I tried.
2: Is the professor dead?
3: No.
2: Why not?
3: I didn't go all the way to his cabin.
2: You didn't listen to me. I don't want people around me. I want to be rid of all of them. Do you hear me?
3: Yes.
2: I want you to go out again, Olivia. Now. And this time, I don't want you to fail.

0: Come in, Olivia. I've been expecting you.
1: I'm here.
0: I'm glad. I had no way of knowing how many nights it would be before Rod would send you to me. Do you know why you're here?
1: To kill you.
0: Very good. I can't tell you how excited I am. This is my ultimate triumph. For years I have studied and experimented for this moment. And now, at last, it has come.
1: Do you want me to kill you now?
0: Oh, no, you're not going to kill me, Olivia. And do you know why? Because I am the one who really controls you. Rod is only a middleman. Do you understand? Do you realize what I have achieved?
1: What?
0: A month ago, I brought Rod under my power and ordered him to find someone like you. I have accomplished the ultimate feat of mind control, the absolute mastery of another human being.
1: That makes me very happy.
0: Anybody can hypnotize a suggestible person face to face, but to be able to invest that person with hypnotic powers of his own, to order him to find his own subject and order that subject to commit murder, I have achieved something anyone in my profession will tell you is impossible. But I have done it. I'm the dominant personality behind all this.
1: Do you want me to kill you?
0: Of course not. How obedient you are.
1: What do you want me to do?
0: It is time to bring my experiment to a safe conclusion. I am going to give you a gun.
1: Yes. What do you want me to do with it?
0: You and Rod are murderers, Olivia. You are evil people. Do you understand me?

0: I want you to return to Rod's cabin. I want you to shoot Rod and then yourself. Once this is done, you will be forgiven.
1: Thank you. I understand.
0: I know you do. And now, Olivia, goodbye. You may go now.
2: Hold it, Leo.
3: What?
2: Don't move, either of you.
3: Murdoch.
2: I had second thoughts about leaving Mrs. Talbert alone with Rod. So I went back, just in time to see her leaving the cabin again.
0: And you followed her?
2: That's right, Leo. And I heard it all. Mrs. Talbert, you can put that gun on the table now. Mrs. Talbert? Leo, tell her to put that gun down before she hurts herself.
0: Olivia, point your gun at the sheriff.
2: Leo!
0: Do as I say.
1: Yes?
2: Leo, tell her to lower that gun.
0: Squeeze the trigger, Olivia. Squeeze it.
1: Yes.
0: No! At him, not...
1: That nice man.
2: Mrs. Talbert, will you give me that gun now? Are you all right?
1: Oh. Oh, what have I done?
2: He's dead. Do you know what happened?
1: Yes. He told me I had to earn my forgiveness.
2: Do you remember killing the others now?
1: Yes. Oh, Sheriff. It's all so frightening.
2: It's over now. It's all over.
1: Oh, but the frightening thing isn't. The frightening thing will never be over.
2: Huh? What's that?
1: That I have such strength inside me. That I have such strength.
4: I'll be back shortly with a final thought.

At the final moment, Olivia Talbert turned her gun on the very man who seemed to have her under his total control. For there was one fact of human nature that Leo Hertel forgot. One fact that all his work discipline and evil power could not change. No person can will another to act indefinitely in contradiction to his nature. Our cast included Roberta Maxwell, Ralph Bell, Gordon Heath, and Charles Irving. Associate Director, Marlon Swing. This is Hyman Brown, producer-director, inviting you to return to our Mystery Theater for another adventure in the macabre. Until next time, then, pleasant dreams.

0: Don't touch that dial. We'll be right back in just a moment.
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13: Come in. Welcome. Welcome to Mystery Theater. I'm Hyman Brown. We have a little diversion for you that may both relax and intrigue you. It deals with the subject of dreams. A great deal too much, I think, is said these days about facing reality. It's considered a great virtue to face reality, while to spend time dreaming, fantasizing, we call it now, is thought to be shameful, if not downright sinful. Personally, I would not care to live if I could not dream. Would you?
14: I saw you coming out of her room.
15: Did you now? Did you really?
14: I won't have it, I tell you. I won't stand for it.
15: Well, what do you propose to do about her?
14: I don't know. But I'll do something.
15: Like what?
14: I'll tell her who you really are.
15: Oh, come off it. Now, stop talking nonsense. You don't really know who I am.
13: Our mystery drama, The Stuff of Dreams, was written especially for the Mystery Theater by Elspeth Eric and stars Bryna Rayburn and Marion Seldes. I'll be back shortly with Act One.

0: back to the subject of dreaming, which is what our story concerns itself with. Not the dreaming we do at night, which is somehow considered respectable, because we think we do not control it. No, no. This story is about the dreaming we do while we are wide awake.
1: You sure you got the right address?
2: I believe so.
1: 111?
2: That's right.
1: Mrs. Tipton?
2: That's right.
1: Well, she ain't gonna come to the door.
2: Well, why do you say that?
1: Well, she never does. Nobody ever does.
2: Well, somebody will today.
1: You think so, huh? Well, you're wrong. You'll find out. I lived at 113 all my life, born there. I was here when she moved in 20 years ago. Moved in and never came out. If it weren't for Mrs. Hutchins, the cleaning lady comes once a week. We think she was dead. But Mrs. Hutchins has her own key. Mrs. Tipton, don't let her in. You can stand there for 100 years. She'll never come to the door.
2: I really don't think it's any of your business.
1: Well, I'm just telling you what I know.
2: Look, I happen to be answering an advertisement. See? Here it is. I cut it out of the morning paper. It's about a job.
1: Something happened to Mrs. Hutchins? The cleaning lady? Well, she was here yesterday.
2: It's not an advertisement for a cleaning woman.
1: What's it for?
2: Well, it doesn't say exactly, but there's no mistake about the address or the name. Mrs. Hilda Tipton, 111 West.
1: That's her, all right.
2: So, see?
1: You're the first person I've ever seen ringing that bell in 20 years. Must be something up inside there.
2: Well, I really wouldn't know.
1: Oh, wait till I tell my sister. Will she get a kick out of this? Oh, hey, you mind if I stand here till she opens the door? That is, if she ever does open the door, which still remains in a doubt.
2: I do mind. I want this job. The money's very good, and it won't help my chances if she sees you standing there, gawking at her.
1: Well, I'm not gawking. I got every right to be here. Just walking my dog, that's all. I do it every day, 3 times a day. Trixie and I always stop in front of 111 for a couple of minutes. We got a right.
2: Well, just the same, if you wouldn't mind...
1: Okay, okay. Trixie's all finished anyway. Come on, Trix. We go home. We ain't wanted here, that's plain.
2: Thank you.
1: We can watch from our porch anyway, can't we, old girl? Sure we can.
3: Oh! What was... Oh, that sun. Sun so bright. Well, come inside. Come in, for goodness sake.
2: You did say 3 o'clock, didn't you? I mean, that's what I understood on the phone. Didn't you say...
3: Go ahead. Go on into the drawing room. Go ahead. It takes me a little time.
2: At first, I thought that maybe you weren't home or I'd made a mistake or something. Oh. What a beautiful room. How perfectly beautiful.
3: I was on the phone when you rang the bell. It takes me a while to get around. All this weight I have to carry. I have a glandular condition.
2: Oh, I'm sorry.
3: Well, go on, sit down. No, not there. That's a priceless antique.
2: I'm sorry. Well, where shall I...
3: Any place. I'm going to lie down on the couch myself. You don't mind.
2: Oh, I don't mind. I'll just stand.
3: If you want to. See, I have a heart condition, and my weight problem makes it worse. Yes. So, I have to be careful. Now, you came about the position.
2: Yes.
3: What's your name? You told me on the phone, but I've forgotten. I talk to a lot of girls.
2: My name is May Cook.
3: May Cook?
2: Yes.
3: That's not a very imaginative name.
2: Well, it's mine. It's the only one I've got.
3: Well, you could change it to Maybell, something like that.
2: Well, I don't really want to.
3: Oh, it doesn't matter what you call yourself. I myself changed my name from Hilda to Hildegard, but didn't seem to make much difference because I never see anybody or correspond with anybody or have anything to do with anybody, really.
2: Not ever? Not anybody?
3: Not since my husband divorced me and took my son away from me.
2: Oh, that's awful. Oh, I am sorry.
3: Not at all. No, He gave me plenty of money, and I bought this house and furnished it.
2: But even so, to leave you alone like that...
3: Oh, I never think about it. Or them. They got in the way.
2: Got in the way? In the way of what?
3: My kind of life.
2: Mrs. Tipton, it's really hard to see where I'd fit in. I'm a trained social worker. That's how I make my living. At least, that was how I made my living. I was discharged 6 months ago. They were cutting down and... Well, I haven't been able to find anything in my field, and I'm running short of money, so... So I'm willing to take almost any kind of job if it's respectable.
3: Look, I'm not going to ask you to do anything you wouldn't ordinarily do.
2: But do you need a secretary? Something like that? I think I could manage that, maybe. Or be a companion?
3: Oh, I don't want a secretary or a companion. Why would I? I never do anything, and I prefer being alone.
2: Well, what is it that you do want?
3: I want somebody to live for me.
2: To live for you?
3: Precisely.
2: Well, I really don't know what that means, Mrs. Tipton. I never heard of anybody living for somebody else.
3: Well, I shall explain. I don't pretend that my life in this house is living. Not what most people would call living. Though what do they know? Nothing. Actually, my life here is infinitely superior to what they would call living.
2: Well, what precisely do you do, Mrs. Tipton?
3: I dream.
2: Just dream, that's all?
3: What do you mean, that's all? Oh, it's easy to see. You don't know much about dreaming.
2: Well, you mean daydreaming? I know about that. I daydream sometimes. Everybody does, once in a while.
3: Yes, but how many make it a life's work?
2: Well, not many, I guess.
3: Hardly anybody would be my guess.
2: Well, people don't have the time. They can't afford it. I know I certainly can't.
3: Ah, but I do have the time, and I can afford it.
2: But it sounds strange.
3: Of course it sounds strange. No one has the sensitivity or the imagination to withdraw completely into the life of fantasy. A life peopled with the oddest creatures, doing the oddest things in the oddest way, saying incredible things, producing incredible sensations.
2: You make it sound fascinating. But I'm a very ordinary person, really. I don't think I could do anything like that.
3: Of course you couldn't. And that wouldn't be what I'd require of you.
2: Well, I think we really ought to discuss that. You said you wanted me to live for you.
3: I want you out in the world, what people call the real world, living what they call a real life.
2: And that's all?
3: That's all. You're a social worker. You must have got around a lot.
2: Well, some.
3: Do you have a lover?
2: There's a man I'm interested in. We're not... What you said. I'm just interested in him.
3: My, but you're a proper little thing, aren't you? Well, never mind. I'd want you to go on dating whatever you've been doing with this man and whatever else you do with your time.
2: And that's all?
3: And report back to me once a week. Tell me what you've done.
2: I can't believe that that's all I'd have to do. You'd pay me for doing that?
3: Yes. $300 a week.
2: That's a great deal of money for just living and telling you about it. I just can't see why you'd want to pay me for doing just that.
3: Oh, if you insist on an explanation...
2: Well, I'd like to understand if I can.
3: Oh, very well.
2: You see, I'd be better at the job, I think, if I understood a
3: mm-hmm.
2: little.
3: Well, you see, I'm thoroughly convinced that I've created the perfect life for myself. I live surrounded by beauty, charm.
2: It is a beautiful house.
3: All the senses are satisfied here. Do you smell the perfume in this room?
2: Yes, it's lovely.
3: I have it changed once a month. You see those draperies? Pure silk from Thailand. $100 a yard.
2: Oh.
3: And they are due to be changed shortly.
2: When you change them, do you just throw the others away?
3: Oh, you'd like to have them, wouldn't you? Well, perhaps if you're a very good girl.
2: Well, they're so lovely.
3: Everything in this house is lovely. Except me.
2: Oh, Mrs. Tipton.
3: Nobody weighing close to 300 pounds could be considered lovely, but it doesn't matter. Because I have my dreams. And in my dreams, I weigh exactly 110. And my hair grows to my waist and is a light auburn in color. And my feet are small and narrow. My eyes are clear and bright. And my fingers are long and tapering. Oh, well, never mind. The point is that in my dreams, I am the loveliest thing on earth. And the loveliest things happen to me.
2: Then why do you...
3: That's been my life for 20 years. And I've adored every second of it. But now... Well, I'm starting to grow older. It's sad, but I... Well, I'm growing older, and it's... It's harder than it used to be to dream my beautiful dreams.
2: But everybody grows older, Mrs. Tipton, eventually.
3: I don't intend to. No, no. I mean to go on living in my dreams until the very end. If there ever is an end.
2: But there has to be, doesn't there? I mean, for everybody.
3: Not for me.
2: But I still don't see what you want me to do. I mean, I don't see what possible help I could be to you.
3: I need food for my dreams.
2: Food?
3: They're starting to grow stale, my dreams, repetitious. I've dreamed each one of them a million times. I need new ones.
2: But can't you just make them up?
3: No, I can't. I need some contact with life as it's lived by others. You know, sometimes lately I've had the sensation that I was melting into my dreams, that I was vanishing into them, that I was becoming nothing but my dreams. Well, what I need now is to build a little bridge between me and the outside world. And since I clearly can't do this myself, I must have someone do it for me.
2: And that's what you want me to do? Build a bridge for you?
3: You think you can?
2: I can try. I'd like to try. Hello, Eddie.
4: Well, hello, Miss Cook.
2: How are you?
4: How should I be?
2: I know it must be hard for you.
4: I've done time before.
2: Oh, I feel so bad. It's my fault, really, that you're here.
4: Well, so you turned me in. You did your duty. You were a good citizen.
2: Yes, but...
4: So you feel bad?
2: No, Eddie. You know I take a special interest in you. You know that.
4: Oh, yes, I know that.
2: You haven't had an easy life.
4: You know anybody who's had what you'd call an easy life? I don't, Miss Cook.
2: Do you have to call me Miss Cook? I thought we were getting to be friends.
4: Well, you know something? I forgot your first name.
2: It's May.
4: May. I'll call you Maisie, okay?
2: Well, okay. At least it's better than Maybell.
4: Maybell? What kind of a name is that?
2: A woman I interviewed about a job yesterday. She thought I should change my name to Maybell.
4: Oh.
2: Needless to say, I declined. Although I must admit, if she'd insisted, I'd have done it. The job pays so well.
4: Wait, well, you got a new job?
2: Well, it's very strange. I don't know how it's going to work out.
4: Well, now, wait a minute. It's legal, isn't it?
2: Yes. It's perfectly legal.
4: Okay, so what's the job? What does it pay?
2: Well, you're not going to believe it. $300 a week.
4: Oh, you're kidding.
2: I'm not kidding. This woman, I don't know if she's crazy or what. She lives in this beautiful house. All this beautiful furniture, rugs, pictures. She never has any company. She never goes out.
4: Why not?
2: She doesn't want to. 20 years ago, her husband divorced her, and he got custody of their little boy. So she bought this gorgeous house, and she lives there.
4: Doing what?
2: Dreaming.
4: She sleeps all the time?
2: No, I think she means daydreaming, making up things.
4: Well, so what does she need you for? To help her make up things?
2: Well, she wants me to live for her.
4: How are you supposed to do that?
2: She says that all I have to do is live my normal life and once a week come and tell her about it.
4: What's to tell?
2: Well, she thinks if she has some sort of contact with the outside world, she thinks that would help her with her dreams.
4: Oh, that's what she needs, help with her dreams.
2: And I get $300 a week. Isn't that crazy? Well, isn't it? Say something.
4: Yeah, I'm thinking.
2: What about?
4: I come up for parole next week. I think it'll go through. They practically promised me.
2: Now, what are you going to do when you get out?
4: Well, I told them I had a dishwashing job, and I do.
2: Where are you going to live?
4: Yeah, it was some flop house, I guess.
2: Well, you'll get a better job. I have great faith in you, Eddie. And if there's anything I can do to help, you know you can count on me.
4: Maisie, there's one thing you could do to help.
2: Well, what's that?
4: When I get out of here, let me move in with you.
2: Eddie,
4: Just for a little while, till I get back on my
2: Eddie,
4: feet.
2: I don't know. I
4: don't mean shack up together. I mean, just let me sleep on the couch or the floor, anything.
2: Well...
4: It'd mean everything to me.
2: Well, for a while, maybe. Okay. You can stay with me for a little while.
0: Dear sweet Mother Nature, at whose shrine we all pretend to worship and whose dictums we constantly violate, what oddities she does create. Perhaps to avenge herself on us for our misdeeds. Perhaps to punish us for our hypocrisy. Perhaps to show her contempt for our stupidity. Whatever her reasons, it is an undeniable fact that here and there are specimens of her handiwork that shock, terrify, and appall us. Mystery Theater will continue shortly with Act 2.

0: Our tender little heroine, Miss May Cook, has secured a position with Mrs. Hilda Tipton, wealthy recluse. In return for a handsome salary, Miss Cook has only to lead her ordinary life and report weekly to her employer its mundane contents. To be, in Mrs. Tipton's words, her bridge to the outside world. For Miss Tipton spends all her time dreaming. Just dreaming. While in another part of town, altogether, is a man called Eddie, who spends his time in prison also dreaming. Dreaming of the day of his parole.
1: Got the job, didn't you? She ought to give you your own key. I know she doesn't like answering the doors. Mrs. Hutchins has her own key. She lets herself in. So why don't she give you your own key? You're getting to be as snooty as she is. Come on, Trixie. Let's not hang around where we're not wanted. We can always watch from the porch.
2: Oh, come on in, May. Hurry up. Looks like rain. Terrible day. Well, go on in. Take your coat off. Go on in. I hope to goodness you've got something to tell me. Something with a little spice to it. I don't mind telling you. What you tell me about the world out there makes me glad I don't live in it. Oh, move that pillow, will you?
3: Which one?
2: On the couch, the gold one. I need it for my back. That's it. All right, now go ahead.
3: Well, the beginning of the week wasn't so very exciting. I bought some clothes.
2: What kind of clothes?
3: Well, a couple of shirtwaist dresses and...
2: Shirtwaist dresses?
3: Oh, they're very nice.
2: Nice?
3: I paid quite a lot of money for them.
2: Oh, didn't you buy anything, you know, sexy?
3: No.
2: Nothing long and filmy and, you know, revealing?
3: No, I've never worn that sort of thing.
2: Oh, didn't you tell me you were in love with some man?
3: Yes, that's true, I am.
2: You wear shirtwaist dresses when you're with him? Alone with him, I mean?
3: Well, he hasn't been in town lately.
2: Where's he been?
3: Away.
2: Away where? Oh, you don't want to tell me. Okay. When's he coming back?
3: Well, he is back. He came back last night.
2: Oh, good. So, what did you do last night, the two of you?
3: Well, we went out for dinner, seeing as it was his first night home.
2: What did you eat?
3: He had steak, I had fish. We both had salad and ice cream.
2: Oh, Lord. Even the food you eat is dull. Don't you ever eat anything interesting?
3: We used to go to a Chinese restaurant sometimes.
2: I bet you ate chop suey.
3: Yes.
2: So, after that splendid repast of steak and fish and ice cream, then what did you do, huh?
3: Well, we went to a movie.
2: What movie?
3: The one in the neighborhood. Forget the name of it.
2: Oh, May, you could make up a name.
3: Why would I do that?
2: Well, you know I never go out of this house. I don't know one movie from another. So if you made up the name of a movie, I wouldn't know the difference.
3: But why should I?
2: Because you're lying. You never went to any movie. Not last night, not after your lover's been away, out of town, whatever. Now, I want the truth, young lady. I want the whole truth. You've been coming here, what is it, 3 weeks now, and you haven't said one word that was interesting. Near as I can tell, nothing happens out there in the world. Nothing, nothing whatsoever.
3: It's true. Nothing much does happen to me, Mrs. Tipton.
2: I don't believe that. I don't believe that for an instant. I couldn't have been so wrong about you.
3: I never said that I was interesting or anything like that. I
2: know,
3: never...
2: but there was something about you. I heard it in your voice over the telephone, so sweet, so mild, so eager to please. And then when I met you, I could see it in your face.
3: Well, I don't know what you could see. I'm just...
2: Hunger. Yearning. You wanted my draperies, didn't you?
3: Oh, but only if you were going to throw them out.
2: Well, you'd take secondhand things if they were fancy, expensive. And then there was your manner. The way you smiled and agreed with everything I said, even if I was rude. I knew you must have another side to you. What I saw couldn't be the whole of May Cook. There must be another part of her that was jealous and spiteful and angry.
3: No,
2: and,
3: I'm not.
2: And guilty. Guilty of being spiteful and jealous and greedy.
3: No, Mrs. Tipton. Jason.
2: Yes, Miss Cook. Now, suppose you tell me about this lover of yours. Tell me all about him. What's his name? That'll do for a start.
3: Eddie.
2: Eddie what? You said he's been out of town.
3: He's been in jail.
2: In jail? In jail? Well, that's wonderful. In jail for what? What did he do?
3: Well, he broke into somebody's apartment.
2: Your apartment?
3: No.
2: Then how'd you get to know him?
3: It was the apartment of a friend of mine. So when she had to go to court to identify him, I went with her. She was frightened, so I went.
2: Now, hold on. I remember enough of the world to know that when a person says it happened to a friend, it didn't. It happened to that very person. So, this Eddie didn't break into the apartment of a friend of yours, did he? He broke into your apartment, and that's how you met him. Am I right? Isn't that what happened?
3: Yes.
2: Of course. Of course. Now, how did he get in?
3: Through the kitchen window.
2: And you heard him moving around?
3: Yes.
2: What did he steal?
3: Well, I didn't have very much. He took my mother's engagement ring and her wedding ring. I had a little cash, about $20. He took that.
2: And what else?
3: Oh, that's about all.
2: I don't want to hear about all. I want to hear all. What else did he take?
3: Nothing else.
2: He took you, didn't he?
3: I don't know what you mean.
2: I mean he took you by force, against your will. I mean rape, you ninny. He raped you, didn't he?
3: No, he didn't.
2: Why don't you admit it?
3: Mrs. Tipton, I can't admit to something that never happened.
2: Oh, you make me sick.
3: Well, if that's so, perhaps I better not work for you any longer.
2: And give up all that money? You need it. You know you do.
3: Not that much.
2: Look. I want you to do one more thing for me, then we can call it quits. I want you to bring this Eddie person here to my house. I want to meet him.
3: I don't know if he'd want to come, Mrs. Tipton.
2: Bring him. Tomorrow night. I'll expect you both for dinner. I've had enough conversation for today. You can go now. Oh, your money's on the little table by the front door.
3: Thank you, Mrs. Tipton.
2: 3 $100 bills. Crispy new ones.
3: Thank you, Mrs. Tipton.
2: For once, I got my money's worth. And I mean to get much more. Much, much more.
4: That's all you told her? That I spent part of a year in a slammer?
3: Well, there wasn't anything else to tell.
4: Well, it just doesn't add up.
3: Well, what doesn't add up, Eddie?
4: Well, that this old bag would want to meet me. I don't care how nutty she is or how lonely or how anything. That's not enough of a reason. No. There's got to be something else. Yeah, I know what these biddies have on their minds. All the time they got it on their minds. Didn't she ask anything about that?
3: About what?
4: You and me. About sex, dummy.
3: She didn't ask me. She told me.
4: Told you what?
3: That you raped me.
4: Ah, I knew it. There had to be something.
3: Well, of course, I said you didn't.
4: Then what?
3: Then nothing. She got disgusted with me because I wouldn't say that you... Because I wouldn't say something happened that never happened. And so I said that maybe if that was the way she felt about me, maybe I better not work for her anymore.
4: You said that?
3: She didn't seem to care whether I quit or not. There was just one more thing she wanted me to do. And that was to bring you to her house tomorrow night for dinner.
4: And you said you would?
3: Well, I said I'd ask you. You don't have to go.
4: What do you mean, I don't have to go?
3: She's pretty weird.
4: I want to go.
3: But, Eddie, I really believe Mrs. Tipton wants to think you raped me. I mean, I don't think she believed me at all when I said you didn't.
4: Well, we can set her straight, can't we?
3: Well, I don't think she wants to be set straight. Oh, it was a nice job while it lasted.
4: Oh, it isn't over yet.
3: Oh, yes, it is. I've made up my mind. After tomorrow night, I'm never going near that house again.
4: You know, you're perfectly right. You're not cut out for that job.
3: Well, I'm glad you feel that way.
4: Yeah, but me? I was tailor-made for that job.
3: You? You mean you'd go to work for her?
4: Well, why not? You said it was legal, didn't you?
3: Yes, it's legal, but...
4: Well, I can tell my parole officer I'm working for a rich lady who is slightly eccentric. It'll sound great.
3: Oh, Eddie, I don't know.
4: Yeah, but I do know. Look, you made hash out of that job.
3: No, I did. It's
4: just... but I won't, believe me. I'll make it into the best-paying job in the world.
3: Oh, you just want the money, is that it? Not that I blame you. I wanted it, too. But, you see, it isn't worth it. Look, here's the $300 that I got paid today. You take it. I really don't want it, and you need it, so you take it.
4: You're going to get some money I care about.
3: Look, here, three $100 bills.
4: Hand them over.
3: Here.
4: Give me a match.
3: What for?
4: Never mind. I got one someplace.
3: What do you want a match for?
4: I got it.
3: Eddie! Oh, you can't... Oh, don't do that. That's $300.
4: Don't they burn pretty, though?
0: Well, some people have money to burn, I guess. Not me. And nobody I know either. And even if we did have, I don't think we'd go ahead and actually do it. I mean, we'd think of something else. Anything else to do with it besides burn it. I mean to say, $100 bills are legal tender, not legal tinder. Mystery Theater will be back shortly with Act 3.

0: It is the next night now, and May is bringing Eddie to have dinner with Mrs. Tipton. Or is it the other way around? Is Eddie bringing May to the house of a woman he has never met? For contrary to May's expectations, Eddie jumped at the chance to meet May's employer, or more correctly, her former employer, for May fully intends to resign, and Eddie fully intends to take her place. It is now 7 o'clock, and May and Eddie are arriving at 111.
1: Okay, keep the change.
2: Well, well, well.
3: Don't pay any attention to him.
1: Well, who is he?
3: He lives next door.
2: Well, I didn't expect to see you. Not tonight.
3: Remember, Eddie, this is the last time I'm going to come to this house.
1: I got you.
2: And with a man alongside you, too. Mrs. Tipton must be loosening up a bit. Am I right?
3: Just ignore him.
2: For 20 years, it was just Mrs. Hutchins went through that door. Then the young lady makes an appearance. Now, lo and behold, a young gentleman.
1: Why don't you just go on home, huh?
2: I live next door.
1: Well, go there.
2: Okay. Come along, Trixie. We'll sit on the front porch and watch what happens.
4: Ah, there you are. I've been waiting. Come in. Come in.
1: That was the most delicious meal I've ever been privileged to enjoy, Mrs. Tipton.
4: Better than prison food, Eddie.
1: Well, I haven't always eaten prison food.
4: I'll just bet you haven't. Oh, May, fetch Eddie another helping of the burnt almond mousse.
3: Yes, Mrs. Tipton.
4: Eddie?
1: Hmm?
4: You remind me of somebody. I can't think who.
1: Your husband, perhaps?
4: Oh, heavens, no. My husband was a stick.
1: Your son?
4: Well, considering I haven't seen my son since he was 5 years old. Now you're more like someone I've dreamed about.
3: Here's your dessert, Eddie.
1: Well, just set it down.
4: When you've finished, maybe you'd like to see the rest of the house, Eddie. You've seen the first floor. Maybe you'd like to see the second floor.
1: Well, now, that would be a privilege.
4: My bedroom, I think, is my masterpiece. It's in shades of beige at the moment, from ivory through parchment to ecru. Though I may change it.
1: Let me look at it first.
4: Oh, I will.
3: I've never seen your bedroom, Mrs. Tipton.
4: No, you haven't, have you? And I once promised to show it to you, didn't I?
3: Yes.
4: Well, then we'll all look at it together. Eddie, finished your mousse?
1: All finished.
4: I really should have an elevator installed. These stairs are getting to be too much for me. Oh, voila. Entrez.
5: Oh, how perfectly. How perfectly exquisite.
1: Very nice. I commend your taste, Mrs. Tipton.
4: Oh, you really like it.
1: Yeah, I really do. But you said you were going to change it.
4: Oh, I change everything regularly. I get tired after a while. I need new things, new colors, new textures.
1: New sensations?
4: Most of all, new sensations.
1: Well, I have some thoughts on how you could redecorate this room.
4: Oh, have you indeed?
5: Oh, I wouldn't change a thing.
4: Who asked you?
5: Oh, it's just an opinion.
4: I'm interested in Eddie's opinion, not yours. Why don't you go downstairs and clean the table?
1: Why don't you? And wash the dishes.
5: I prefer to stay here. I wasn't hired to clear the table and wash the dishes.
4: And nevertheless, just this once. This one time.
5: Not this one time. Not any time.
1: May, step outside with me for a minute, huh?
5: Outside where?
1: Well, just outside in the hall.
5: What for?
1: Well, for a little conversation, that's all. Now, come on. After you.
5: All right. Just for a few minutes.
1: Now, look, I want 5 minutes alone with Mrs. Tipton.
5: You really want to work for her? You want to do her living for her?
1: I really want to.
5: Eddie, you don't know what she's like.
1: Oh, I know exactly what she's like. She's another one of those women. I've known them all my life.
5: What women?
1: Women like you.
5: Oh, she's nothing like me.
1: Not outside, but inside, you're alike. You're the kind that likes criminals. You like everything about them. If I wasn't a criminal, you wouldn't like me.
5: I wanted to help you. To understand you, to help you to understand yourself.
1: I understand myself perfectly. I understand myself backwards, forwards, sideways. I'm bad, Maisie. Bad.
5: No, not really.
1: Yes,
5: no.
1: really. She understands her, that fat blob in there. I'm what she's been dreaming about all these years. Lust and lasciviousness and uncontrolled passion, dreaming of a life where anything goes and the world belongs to the clever and the strong.
5: I've never lived that way. I've never dreamed about those things.
1: Oh, yes, you have, baby. You haven't got the gumption to do anything for yourself. So you find somebody like me and pretend you want to change me. But you want to rehabilitate me. Isn't that what you call it? Well, I can't be rehabilitated, baby. I don't want to be. And that fat lady in there doesn't want me rehabilitated. She wants me just the way I am. So now if you'll excuse me.
5: Eddie.
1: Ah, Mrs. Tipton. Well, you've turned off all the lights.
4: The moonlight comes through the windows.
1: Well, how romantic. Moonlight streaming through parchment silk. And where are you, Mrs. Tipton?
4: Here, Eddie.
1: Well, now, would you by any chance be in the big canopied bed, Mrs. Tipton? The big bed draped in ivory net?
4: Silk net.
1: But I can scarcely see you.
4: You can hear my voice.
1: So I can, Hilda.
4: Oh, call me Hildegard.
1: You said I reminded you of someone.
4: Someone I've known intimately.
1: Well, suppose I light a match and you take a look at my face. Think who it is I remind you of. You ready?
4: Oh, yes. Why? Why, I know you. I know you. Is it possible?
1: Is what possible?
4: That you are him, the fiend, the arch fiend.
1: Am I?
4: Oh, light another match.
1: Look carefully at my face, Hildegard.
4: Oh, is it possible? You're here. Here with me, and you are going to...
1: To what?
4: You're going to force yourself on me, aren't you? Oh, I know it. It's what I've dreamed of. Oh, light another match, my beloved. Your majesty, your satanic majesty, I am your servant, your slave. Oh, what is that? The room is growing red. There's fire... The bed is on fire! Hurry, hurry, my fire!

0: Quiet, Trixie.
1: Oh, Mrs. Hutchins. Mrs. Hutchins.
2: I'm in a hurry.
1: Oh, terrible thing about the fire.
2: Terrible.
1: That beautiful house. Though I've never been inside, of course. Have they been questioning you, the police and the fire people?
2: Yes.
1: Well, they'll get around to me later. Me and my sister.
2: No doubt.
1: We were the ones who called the fire department, you know. Didn't they tell you?
2: No.
1: Oh, yes. My sister and I heard this sort of explosion. And then we saw smoke coming out of one of the upstairs rooms.
2: Mrs. Tipton's gorgeous bedroom.
1: Is that what room it was?
2: Yes.
1: Then she must have started it herself.
2: I wouldn't know about that.
1: Well, nobody got out, I understand.
2: Nobody.
1: Where was Mrs. Tipton at the time?
2: In her bed.
1: They found her there?
2: Yes.
1: And the young girl, Miss Cook, I believe her name was?
2: Outside the door.
1: The door to the bedroom?
2: Yes. And the door was locked.
1: Why, the poor girl must have been trying to get in to save Mrs. Tipton.
2: It looks that way.
1: But where was the man?
2: What man?
1: The man who came to the house with the young lady.
2: There was no man.
1: Of course there was a man. He drove up about dinner time with the young lady, and they went into the house together. Now, he never came out because my sister and I watched the house back and front. From that moment on, we were so surprised to see a man going in.
2: No man was found in the house.
1: Well, wait till they get to questioning me. I'll tell them about the man that went in and never came out.
2: You'll only be making a fool of yourself.
1: Well, it must have been the man that set the fire.
2: The fire started in the bedroom, and the door to the bedroom was locked. And no body of any man was found, so there. Now, I've got to be getting on home. You can tell your fanciful tale to the police if you want to.
1: But how did it happen? How did the fire start?
2: It was the work of the devil. He has sly ways, the devil has. Very sly ways.
3: I'll be back shortly with a final thought. As so often happens, the final word is given to the one who says it best. Master William Shakespeare, born 1564, died 1616. Our cast included Marion Seldes, Bryna Rayburn, Jack Grimes, and Dan Ockel. Associate Director, Marlon Swing. 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Until next time, then, pleasant dreams.

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0: Come in. Welcome. Welcome to Mystery Theater. I am Hyman Brown. Those of you who have attended performances in the Mystery Theater know that there are certain tales that particularly entrance and intrigue me. They deal with the unusual, the unfamiliar, the unexplainable. So I have turned today to that master of mystery, Wilkie Collins, who has a habit of coming up with a story that's always making me say, "Why, that's not possible." Or, "Is it?"
1: Xavier! Xavier Yardley Zenith! Can you hear me?
2: Yes, I can, Uncle. It's me, Xavier. Are you a ghost?
1: Why didn't Father Daly bless my coffin?
2: I wanted him to, Uncle. But he refused. Absolutely refused.
1: Why, Xavier?
2: Because he said you didn't die a natural death.
1: You must make him bless the grave, Xavier. I cannot rest until he does.
0: Our mystery drama, Shadows from the Grave, adapted from a story by Wilkie Collins, was written especially for the Mystery Theater by James Agate Jr. and stars Christopher Tabori and Fred Gwynn. I'll be back in a moment with Act One.

0: Everyone invariably associates mysterious with lonely old houses, strange small inbred towns, peculiar characters. And I have to admit, this story follows that pattern. The man who told it to me is one XY Zenith. You can imagine the comments this poor guy has gone through life with. Nevertheless, he didn't seem to mind when I said, XYZ, would you tell us about your extraordinary adventure yourself?
1: Having been christened Xavier Yardley Zenith and suffered with those initials all through school in California, I decided that when I got to the job age and became very good in photography, to open up a studio of my own. Call it Zenith of Hollywood. Not an unusual word in Hollywood, where everything is the top, the best, the ultimate, the zenith. Two things occurred in April of this year which totally changed my life. One, I planned to marry. And two, I got a note from my Uncle George, who lived in Fresno, to come see him on what he called a matter of some importance.
2: Hello up there. Uncle George, it's me, Xavier. What are you doing up in that tree?
3: Xavier, welcome, my boy. I've just about sealed up this hole in the tree. Here, give me a hand.
2: Steady.
3: Pretty spry for a man of my age, don't you think? You've never been up this way before, have you, Xavier?
2: Not since I was a child, Uncle George. What happened to this big old oak? Struck by lightning?
3: No, it's the woodpeckers and squirrels that make all these holes. I've just had it with the noisy beggars. They jump from this tree to the top of the porch, and then they run along.

0: along my bedroom window, making the most infernal racket you can imagine. So I've just been sealing up a few of their nesting places. Let them find apartments elsewhere, I say.
1: What about that big hole on the other side of the tree?
0: Maybe tomorrow I'll mix up some more cement. Say, boy, you always go around with two cameras hanging around your neck?
1: Photography is my business, so I'm always prepared just in case.
0: Huh? Is there a living in it? You sell your pictures?
1: I used to do better. Took shots of movie stars on location. Did a lot of newspaper and magazine work. But work has thinned out.
0: I have a proposition to make you. Since I gather the picture-taking business isn't too profitable these days, I think you may be interested. Are you married?
1: I'm just about to be. This coming Saturday, matter of fact.
0: Good. Then what I have in mind might make an excellent wedding present. I'm not a rich man, Xavier, but comfortably off. 59 acres, orchards, gardens, this house, and a private family vault on the premises.
1: You're joking. You own a mausoleum?
0: Death is not a joke, Xavier. I am going to die in a week.
1: You? No, you're not. You look fit as a fiddle.
0: An ill-tuned fiddle, No, death is only a few days off for me. I've known it would come to this for some time, so it's no surprise. I'd like to show you where I'm going to be buried. Here we are. That's Carrara marble and Vermont granite. Those two locks on the bronze door are an invention of mine.
1: Mind if I take a picture of it?
0: Not at all.
1: There's no one in your private mausoleum now, is there?
0: No. There was. No one. Now, Xavier, I want you to pay particular attention. Two keyholes and two separate brass keys. There is a very good reason for the two locks. When I am laid to rest inside this vault, Xavier, I don't expect I shall be trying to get out. But I do not wish anyone else to get in.
1: But why would a person want to?
0: It's not necessary for me to explain all that to you now, my boy. I turn the handle, and so. Not spacious, but not crowded. My final home.
1: Uncle, if you don't mind, could we go back to the house now? I'm not at my best in mausoleums.
0: All right. I've shown you everything. We'll sit ourselves on the porch and I'll tell you what's on my mind. Have you ever sat in a porch swing, Xavier? Comfortable?
1: I love these old swings.
0: Xavier, I have no choice. You are my only living kin. There is no one else. I'm leaving all my worldly possessions, this house, the contents, the grounds, everything to you, on one condition. You must live here, and every day, every single day, mind you, you must go to that mausoleum and make certain there's been no one tampering with the locks.
1: Uh-huh. And that's the only condition, Uncle?
0: The only one.
1: I certainly appreciate your generosity. Can I think it over and let you know? I'd like to talk it over with Catherine.
0: Absolutely not. You're going to agree right now.
1: But, Uncle...
0: But what? You can have your Zenith of Hollywood office right here. This place is plenty big enough. You can turn the solarium into a studio if you like. I don't care. I won't be here. It's all decided then? Good. I'll have Henley take you to the top of the hill. A good view and you can see most of the property. Have a tug at that bell pull, will you, Xavier? My dear boy, you don't know what a relief this is. My fate lies in your hands.
1: Wait just a moment, Uncle. I haven't agreed to this inheritance yet. But if I do, and I find someone's been at the locks of that mausoleum, what should I do?
0: In my desk in the library, bottom right-hand drawer, is a letter of instructions. The envelope has one word on it. Joshua.
1: Did you say Joshua?
0: But unless someone has been trying to break in, that letter must never be read.
2: You rang, sir?
0: Yes, Henley. This is my nephew, Xavier Yardley Zenith. He's going to be living here. I want you to acquaint him with the property.
2: Very well, sir.
0: Goodbye, Xavier. I shall not be seeing you again. Have a good walk. Well, my dear Joshua, your old friend George Zenith has found a way to outwit you. Do you hear me, Joshua?
1: That's exactly what he said, Catherine. He stood looking out of the window at the tree he'd been cementing, talking to someone called Joshua, who, of course, wasn't in the tree. It was most uncanny. And then I left the room with Henley, the butler.
3: How well do you know your Uncle George?
1: Only slightly, I'd say.
3: So then you have no idea what he meant by, Joshua, I'm going to outwit you now.
1: Not the vaguest. But the important thing is, Catherine, do we want to spend the rest of our lives in a Victorian white elephant with a cook and a butler?
3: Our lives?
1: Well, that's the deal if I accept. I have to guard that mausoleum every single day.
3: Oh, darling, let's forget about this crazy Uncle George of yours. We're getting married Saturday. That's enough to think about for now. If your uncle wants to leave us his big old house in Fresno, fine. I love old houses, especially when it's a free gift. You didn't promise anything, did you?
1: No, I didn't. Saturday, Catherine and I tied the knot. Nothing fancy, just a few friends at the registrar's office on Hollywood Boulevard. About a dozen of us drove out to Laguna Beach for a wedding breakfast, and we just got around to toasting one another in California champagne when my service tracked me down and left a message that Uncle George had died. And would I come back to Fresno?
4: I'm Father Daly, Mr. Zenith. Your uncle came occasionally to our church.
1: Father Daly, this is my wife, Catherine.
4: How do you do? I'm sorry this sad occasion has brought us together. Not a very auspicious first married week, is it?
1: It's hard to believe. He seemed so healthy. And when he talked about being dead in a week...
4: Did he?
1: Yes. I thought it was his macabre sense of humor. How do you suppose he knew?
4: Well, if he intended to take his own life, then quite naturally he would know.
1: Well, surely no one thinks...
4: My son, no one knows.
1: When is the funeral service?
4: Well, there isn't going to be one in the strict sense of the word.
3: No funeral? But why not, Father?
4: Well, I'm afraid Mr. Zenith's uncle may not have died a natural death. The medical examiner said an overdose of sleeping pills.
1: Oh, but couldn't that have been an accident? I mean, he told me he had a lot of trouble sleeping.
4: Oh, of course it could have. Which is what the coroner decided, death by accident. But so long as there's the slightest suspicion, which you have rather confirmed just now for me, I cannot bless the grave.
1: I could bite my tongue for telling you what he said, that he'd be dead in a few days.
4: Had you kept your uncle's intention secret, that indeed would have been a mortal sin.
1: Yes, Henley. You wish to see me?
2: I do, sir. Cook and I want to leave.
1: You wish to leave this house? But why?
2: While your uncle was alive, there were some very peculiar things going on, but out of loyalty, we just couldn't go.
1: Peculiar things that frightened you?
2: Oh, yes, indeed, sir. Strange voices and goings-on and awful shrieks, like someone being attacked. Terrifying, if you ask me.
1: I quite agree with you. Have you heard such noises since my uncle passed away?
2: No, Mr. Zenith.
1: Well, then I suggest to you, the noises died with him. Now, I'll double your salary, cook's also, and I don't want to hear any more about your leaving.
2: Well, you put it that way, sir. We'll be happy to stay on.
1: Every day, I'd go out and check the locks on the family vault. Catherine and I started making over the solarium into a studio, and I ordered equipment for a darkroom. But then, one night, I had a strange dream.
5: Xavier!
1: Is that you, Uncle George?
5: Why didn't Father Daly bless my coffin?
1: I wanted him to, Uncle, but he wouldn't. He said there was some question as to how you died.
5: You must insist he bless the coffin. I cannot rest until he does.
1: Uncle George, am I really talking to you? Or am I imagining things in my sleep?
5: Promise me you will make Father Daly bless my remains. Otherwise, I am lost.

To sleep, says Hamlet, perchance to dream. Aye, there's the rub. For in that sleep of death, what dreams may come when we have shuffled off this mortal coil must give us pause. Our friend Xavier Yardley Zenith has surely been given pause. His uncle dies mysteriously, then appears in a dream, giving orders, exacting promises. Where will it lead? Where will it end? Mystery Theater will return shortly with Act 2.

0: It has been an enigma for thousands of years. Are ghosts an illusion, a projection of what one wishes to see? Or do they represent some ephemeral link between the world of the dead and the world of the living? The problem that faces Xavier is to persuade a member of the ministry to bless the remains of a man who may have committed murder, for that is indeed how the church regards suicide.
1: Catherine, I tell you, Uncle George's ghost said it as clearly as I say this to you. Father Daly must give me his blessing. I cannot rest until he does.
2: Honey, can I say something? I appreciate this inheritance, the house, the grounds, money to run it and have a butler and a cook. I never in my wildest dreams did I ever think I'd have that. But on the minus side, there's all this infatuation with death. That mausoleum, which has to be guarded as though it were Tutankhamun's tomb. And now you having nightmares about your uncle. Xavier, it's not healthy.
1: What am I to do? I gave my word.
2: Well, what about your career? You're a little young to retire to a gingerbread house in Fresno and play nursemaid to ghoulies and ghosties.
1: Oh, we're going to make a great studio out of the solarium. And then that enormous closet, turning it into a dark room. It'll be great.
2: You don't understand me, do you? You've got to get out into the world and take pictures, Mr. Zenith of Hollywood. But having always to be one night away from this place so you can check the locks on a dead man's tomb is going to hold you back.
1: I told you all this before we married, so don't throw it in my face now.
2: What's the matter with you, Xavier? Have you no will of your own? Why, a month ago, if I told you that a ghost came to me in my sleep, you would have laughed right out loud.
1: I'm not laughing now.
2: You really believe you saw him, don't you?
1: Of course I do. I was there. He was there. I heard him.
2: And you've decided to stick it out here for the rest of your life. Is that it?
1: If I have to, I will.
2: I think I'd better leave you alone until you cool off. I'm not letting any dead uncle get in the way of my life. And I mean it.
1: Catherine did mean it. Next thing I knew, she'd lit out and went back to L.A. I knew where to find her, all right. At her mother's. But I was darned if I'd go running after her.
3: My dear Mr. Zenith, my hands are tied. The church simply cannot acknowledge any untoward death.
1: Father Daly, for three nights running, Uncle George has appeared to me at night saying, "Help me lie in rest. I cannot until Father Daly blesses my coffin."
3: Xavier, may I call you Xavier?
1: I wish you would.
3: My boy, you and I are both modern men at the edge of the 21st century. For you to tell me that you're being visited by your uncle's ghost, while I won't discount it as a possibility, it's much more likely to be your own conscience worrying you to such an extent that you can convince yourself that you've seen him. You tell me it happens when you're asleep. I say to you, yes, it could. But that still doesn't make it any more than a dream.
1: Last night, he said I should read some of the books in his library and I would understand.
3: Go read your uncle's books. And if this brings you peace of mind, then you'll know whether his appearances are fact or fancy.
1: That's just what I aim to do, Father.
4: You rang for me, sir?
1: Yes, I did, Henley. Come into the library and shut the door behind you. Did you know my uncle was greatly interested in black magic?
4: Well, I did tell you I was aware something strange was going on. He and Mr. Tree, they did some kind of... I don't know what you'd call it.
1: Mr. Tree?
4: A friend of your uncle's. They spent a lot of time together, and then a year ago, Mr. Tree went away.
1: Can you be more specific than something strange?
4: Well, sir, there'd be a lot of candles. Hundreds, in fact. They'd have them all burning. And there'd be incense and chanting. Right here in the library, Mr. Zenith.
1: I've been reading these books. And what amazed me was how many of them deal with the power of black magic.
4: I remember him asking me to bring home a cup of holy water from the church. And I said to him, I said, "Well, sir, you're supposed to go to church in person and bless yourself with holy water, not bring the holy water here. And your uncle said getting the holy water is the easy task. I have to get the blood of a child to mix with the water.
1: Henley, did you ever find out what it was for?
4: No, I didn't. I didn't ask. And I didn't steal the holy water from the church either.
1: Henley, you strike me as a sensible man. Will you do me a favor tonight? I generally take a walk in the garden after dark. Perhaps you'd walk with me.
4: Certainly, sir. I see you brought your camera, Mr. Zenith. Can you take pictures with only moonlight?
1: Oh, yes. Film is so fast nowadays. I could get a picture of you at 20 feet by the light of one match.
4: Why?
1: Now, this part here where we're walking, is this also part of my uncle's property?
4: Well, I should say your property, sir. This is all part of it.
1: And that brook, too. Let's walk to the other side across this footbridge. The path seems to continue downstream. Over there. What's that little stone building?
4: Oh, that's the mausoleum, sir.
1: Oh, so it is. By moonlight, I'm afraid I'm a little discombobulated. Oh, wait. That's a good shot from this side of the brook. Mausoleum reflected in the water. Yeah, I think I got it. Henley. What's that?
4: What's what, sir?
1: A figure of a man. I just saw him in my viewfinder. Then he disappeared.
4: Where, sir?
1: There. Again. Can't you see it?
4: Yes. Yes, there was someone.
1: He's moving away from the mausoleum. You see him? He's wearing a long cape almost to the ground. Can you see?
4: A long cape? Oh, no. Excuse me, Mr. Zenith, but I must go now.
1: No, it's just a minute. What is it?
4: Sir, will you please let go of my arm?
1: Yeah, I will when you tell me. Now, do you know that man?
4: He's come back. Oh, I never thought we'd see him again.
1: Henley ran off. I followed the man in the cape, keeping my distance across the brook. He seemed to glide over the earth. I ran across the footbridge towards him, and then he disappeared. I turned back to the house, and suddenly there he was, standing against a big oak tree. And then he seemed to melt right into it.
4: I do apologize, Mr. Zenith, for my behavior last night, leaving you like that.
1: Yes, I was rather puzzled.
4: You're a photographer, sir, and so I have something to show you. This snapshot. Do you see that, man?
1: Yes. It's very like the thing I saw last night. A hunched over man with a long cape. Why, it looks like he's talking to someone. Someone out of camera range, possibly.
4: Well, that's the peculiar part of it. He was talking to someone. I took a picture of the two of them. But the other man's not in the picture.
1: Are you saying this person we can't see was there but didn't register on the film? I don't think I understand.
4: Perhaps it's better that you don't, Mr. Zenith.
1: What about the man whose picture you got? Do you know him?
4: It's Mr. Joshua Tree, sir, when he used to live here. And now he's come back. That's why I must beg you for your understanding and indulgence. Mrs. Henley and I simply cannot stay for a moment longer.
1: But even if it is Mr. Tree who's come back, why must you leave, Henley?
4: I can't say any more. I really can't. But if you want my advice, Mr. Xavier, if you value your life, you'll leave here also.
1: When I developed the shots I took of the caped figure, they were identical to Henley's snapshot. That night, from the darkened library, I watched the oak tree. At midnight, the figure in the cape appeared. I crept out of the house, following it to the door of the mausoleum. This is what Uncle George must have meant. I reached forward to stop the man. Something hit me on the head from behind. I blacked out.
2: Xavier, are you all right?
1: Oh. Catherine, what are you doing here? Am I dreaming?
2: Don't ask so many questions. That's quite a bump on your head. Here, let me help you.
1: No, I can make it all right. Oh. Ooh. Whoever hit me wasn't kidding.
2: Just stop talking and lean on me and we'll walk slowly back to the house.
1: Catherine, this gets more mysterious every minute. But the biggest mystery is how you just happened to show up.
2: I'm your wife, remember? I decided I was being stupid, so I came back.
1: No, darling, you don't have to hold me up. I can make it all right.
2: You're not going to trip and fall again while I'm around.
1: Catherine, I didn't fall. Somebody hit me.
2: Xavier, what are you talking about? I saw you at the mausoleum when I came out of the house. I saw you step back and fall over. There wasn't a soul in sight.
1: You didn't see anyone near me?
2: It's after 2 in the morning. When we get back to the house, to bed you go and not a peep out of you.
1: You don't believe that I was hit from behind?
2: I believe my eyes, and they didn't see a thing.
1: Father Daly, who is Joshua Tree?
3: Where did you hear that name?
1: Henley told me, but not much else.
3: Joshua Tree. He was a man who, to the bottom of his heart, if he had one, was basically evil.
1: How did my uncle come to know him?
3: Well, he just turned up about 2 years ago. Your uncle took a fancy to him and saw a good deal of him, which I am afraid was the most unfortunate thing he ever did in his life.
2: Why do you say that, Father?
3: Joshua Tree was the very spirit of the devil himself.
1: I show you a photograph I took near my uncle's vault the day before yesterday. Is that Joshua Tree?
3: Well, I can't really make out the face. But the cape and the angle of the head, very similar, I'd say. But, of course, how could it be? He disappeared a year ago.
1: Father, here's another picture. Is that the man?
3: Yes, that's him. You didn't take this picture, did you?
1: No. It was given to me by Henley. He took it. Now, if that's Joshua Tree, you notice he appears to be talking to someone, but there's no one there.
3: Oh, yes, there is. But the camera can't record an apparition.
2: You mean Joshua Tree was talking to someone, but we can't see him?
3: Because, my dear young lady, that invisible thing is a familiar.
2: What's that?
3: A familiar is an evil spirit visible to very few. The devil can see him, as can a sorcerer's apprentice.
1: So you were saying Joshua Tree was such an apprentice?
2: Xavier, are you in here?
1: There's nothing here. I'll try this drawer.
2: What are you doing?
1: Nothing.
2: What do you mean, nothing?
1: I mean there's nothing in any of my uncle's desk drawers. He told me there was.
2: Xavier, why don't you answer me?
1: Because I don't have any answers. Let me see if I can get under this desk. Knock the wood. Maybe there's a secret drawer. Oh, yes, it's hollow here. Listen. One of these drawers is short. Behind it, there must be. Yeah, here. I'll pull this drawer up, and I'll put it on the floor. Then, I reach back inside. Yes, I feel something. An envelope.
3: Well, here she be.
2: How did you know it was back there?
1: Before he died, the last time I saw him alive, Uncle George told me that if somebody was tampering with his mausoleum, I'd find my instructions in a letter with the word Joshua written on it. To whom it may concern. So. Oh, no. Oh, no. Murdered. He killed him. Lord in heaven, what are we to do now?
0: The ghost in the play Hamlet says, "I am thy father's spirit, doomed for a certain term to walk the night, till the foul crimes done in my days of nature are burned and purged away." Is it so with Uncle George? Is he also doomed to eternal unrest until his sins are purged and burnt away? Mystery Theater will return shortly.

0: It's all very well to poo-poo the occult, ghostly apparitions, phantoms that haunt, the deceased who cannot find peace until they find love or forgiven their earthly sins, etc., etc. But the fact remains that time and again, psychic researchers have agreed there are manifestations that defy and disobey nature's laws. And whether we like it or not, the unexplained does exist.
1: I shall never forget that evening. For even as I stood there, the letter of confession in my hand, Catherine waiting for me to read on, we were both suddenly so overcome by the cold, I had to light a fire. And this was late July, mind you. We needed a fire. We lit candles. Something compelled us to light dozens and dozens of candles.
2: Oh, I feel warmer now. It's seeing the flames, I think. Go on, Xavier, read your uncle's letter.
1: To whom it may concern, especially you, my dear nephew Xavier, I fear they have come to get me. They've appeared at the door of my mausoleum, or else you would not be reading this letter.
3: This letter. Stop.
1: Uncle George. Catherine, do you see him?
2: Yes. Is he... Is that your...
3: Don't be alarmed, my dear young lady. I'm sorry we did not meet before, but only your husband can help me.
2: Is this true? Am I really hearing this?
3: Xavier, you must find Joshua's body and destroy it. Burn it. You see, I had to kill him. I put his body in the crypt and then it disappeared.
2: Oh, how horrible.
3: Catherine, Joshua Tree's death was not half so horrible as his life. I was a fool, a lonely old fool. I submitted to his black magic. I subordinated my will to his and became a crawling, craven creature. My mind, I lost control of my mind. It was all the doing of the hellish creature he conjured up from the world of the damned. His familiar.
1: Uncle, if Joshua Tree's body is hidden somewhere, how can I find it?
2: We will try anything to help you, Uncle.
3: Persuade Father Daly to bless my grave. Help me, Xavier. Help me.
1: I'm glad you finally saw him too, Catherine. Oh, those heavy summer storms. We better check the library windows.
2: Mm.
1: I'll do the ones on the side, Catherine. You make sure the ones facing the front are tightly shut.
2: Look! The fire in the fireplace.
1: It's going out.
2: How strange.
1: Well, it must be the downdraft blowing down the chimney. Now the fire's gone out.
2: Oh, the candles are going out.
1: Must be some strange air circulating in this room. Let me get the electric lights.
2: The switch is by the door.
1: Well, that's funny. Nothing's happened.
2: Can't you turn the lights on?
1: No way. Well, that happens often in the country. Get a big storm and the electricity just shuts off.
2: I'll look out the front library windows and see if there are lights in the other houses down the road. Xavier, come here. There's someone out there. Look, pressed against the big oak, a man with a cape. And next to him, a tall kind of man. They're both huddling against the trunk of the tree, trying to keep out of the rain.
1: Catherine. The tall one, it's turning around from the tree. It's looking right this way. Can it see us?
2: Oh, what a hideous face. Like death. The eyes. Do you see those eyes?
1: Now it's beckoning to the man in the cape.
2: I see him. Is that Joshua Tree?
1: In spirit. For I'm sure now where his body is.
2: Where?
1: In that tree. That's why Uncle George was so haunted. Oh, it's all clear to me now. That time, I followed Joshua Tree to the mausoleum. They were trying to get at the corpse of Uncle George. It was the familiar who knocked me down.
2: Am I imagining it? But the both of them have come much closer to our picture window.
4: Hello?
1: Father Daly, is that you?
4: Yes?
1: This is Xavier. You've got to come over to my uncle's house. You've simply got to.
5: My boy, you sound quite upset.
1: Father, I implore you, come now. Catherine and I are here alone. Only you can save us.
2: Give me that phone. Father Daly, this is Catherine Zenith. There are two creatures outside the library window right now. They're not real people, Father. I have a very strong feeling they are not human.
5: Two? Did you say two?
2: At this moment, they are pressing their faces against the glass of the library window. The hands are clawing at the glass as if they wanted to break through it.
5: Is one of them wearing a cape?
2: Yes, yes, it is. Father, come quickly. Help us. Help us. They're raising their hands now and pounding at the glass. Ah! They're coming after us.
1: We ran out the back door into the raging, storming night, lashed by rain, not knowing which way to escape. The only path through the garden led right to the mausoleum, and before we could stop ourselves, we were practically on top of it.
2: It's there. It's standing at the door of the vault.
1: Grab my hand, Catherine. Hold on. We'll run for the brook.
2: Where are we going?
1: Into the water. Come on. It's not deep, Catherine. We can walk it. Stay in the middle of the brook with me. You see, these evil spirits cannot follow humans into water. If we just keep moving, it'll give up. I'm sure of it.
2: Oh, I hope you're right. It's got to give up before I do.
1: I was right. The thing gave up, finally. And by the time we'd climbed to shore, it had gone. There we stood, the rain beating down on us from above, and our legs and clothes soaked from the brook. Somehow, we found the main road to town and ran towards it.
2: Oh, there's a car coming. I see headlights.
1: Let's stand at the wayside of the road. After staying alive this long, I don't want to be hit by a car.
6: Savior! Catherine! What are you doing out here?
1: Oh, Father Daly.
6: Oh, don't answer me. Just get in.
1: We've got to get back to the house.
6: All right. Close that door and let's go.
7: Now, tell me, you two, what are you doing standing in the road wet from head to toe?
2: We ran from the house to get away from them. They actually broke through a plate glass window.
7: That's most peculiar.
2: Peculiar? It was horrifying.
1: Why do you say that, Father?
7: Because the spirit of Joshua Tree and his familiar are not after either of you.
1: Well, they certainly gave a good imitation.
7: You don't seem to understand. These creatures, the dead and the spirit they've called up, they're satanic twin, in fact. They're not after living persons. They're on the constant lookout for the newly dead.
1: Wait till you see the broken library window, and then tell me if there aren't exceptions.
7: Where are they now? It's time I wrestle with the devil.
1: What will you do?
7: I shall quiet the demons with my crucifix. There's only one way to drive out Satan, and the church has been doing it for centuries.
1: Father, look. The vault door's open. Someone's coming out.
7: Not someone, but some things. They're carrying out your uncle's coffin. Stop! I charge you, arch-fiends of Hades! Thou hast entertained familiarity with Satan, the grand enemy of God. I charge you, put down that body and begone!
1: Father Daly advanced upon the two creatures, holding his crucifix in front of him. The familiar and the spirit of the murdered Joshua Tree halted, released the coffin, and ran. Father Daly and I carried Uncle George back inside the vault and closed the doors. It came to me in a flash. The big oak tree. It was there we would find the source of the evil.
7: You were right, Savior. I can see their shadows. I'll hold them back with my crucifix.
1: Somewhere inside this oak are the remains of the man my uncle killed.
7: When we find them, I suspect they'll be wrapped in that long cape he wore.
1: There's a sizable hole on the far side. When I first came here last April, my uncle was up there cementing up some holes.
7: Since he knew Joshua Tree's body had been taken from the mausoleum by the familiar, your uncle might have suspected it was in this tree.
1: I don't look forward to finding a pile of decomposed bones. What do we do with them, Father?
7: Burn them.
1: I'm glad Catherine's in the house. I don't know how she would react to a funeral pyre.
7: We have no choice.
1: Look, Father. The familiar. It's still there.
7: Its minutes on earth are numbered. Once we have destroyed the body of Joshua Tree, what held it here no longer exists, and the familiar must return to the black beyond.
1: And Uncle George must have known that his body could be invaded after death. And he would have had to walk the earth forever with this familiar.
7: When I find the remains, I shall light the fire to them and hold high the cross.
1: But what about Uncle George?
7: I shall go back into the mausoleum and bless the coffin. Requiescat in pace.
8: I'll be back shortly with a final thought. The flames consumed the phantoms from the grave, and the good father returned to the tomb and blessed the coffin. Will there be deliverance for the uncle? Release from wandering the earth? Oh, yes. But in the dimension of the beyond, will the spirit of the murdered sorcerer allow his murderer to exist in peace? Or will Uncle George discover his eternal torture is just beginning? Our cast included Christopher Tabori, Fred Gwynn, Kurt Benson, and Betsy Beard. Associate Director, Marlon Swing. This is Hyman Brown, producer-director, inviting you to return to our Mystery Theater for another adventure in the macabre. Until next time, then, pleasant dreams.

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15: Come in. Welcome. Welcome to the Mystery Theater. I am Hyman Brown. The administration of justice requires absolutely that certain men render judgment on other men. It seems to me that these judges can become so burdened by this responsibility that their lives become very nearly insupportable, provided they are men of conscience. And the man whose story we now bring you is indeed a man of conscience. And his life at this time is well nigh insupportable.
16: For heaven's sake, Jack, keep your voice down. He'll hear you.
17: He knows how I feel.
16: Then why keep after him about it?
17: I'm warning him. Don't you understand that? Doesn't anybody understand that? Doesn't he?
16: I think you can leave it up to him to decide.
17: No, I can't. Because he doesn't know. He doesn't realize the man must die. The man has got to die.
15: Our mystery drama, The Man Must Die, was written especially for the Mystery Theater by Elspeth Eric and stars William Prince and Christopher Tabori. I'll be back shortly with Act One.

0: The Right Honorable Joseph Bailey is 50 years old. He has a wife and a son, Jack, aged 18. The judge is a man of both strength and sensitivity, a fine combination in anyone, but most especially in a man who holds and must exercise the power to dispose of the futures and sometimes the very lives of others. We first meet Judge Bailey at a time when his life has become almost unsupportable.
1: Don't eat so fast, Joe. You know what it does to you.
2: I don't want any more coffee, Ellen.
1: Why not? What's the matter with it?
2: Nothing's the matter with it. I just don't want any more.
1: But you always have two cups.
2: Well, this morning I don't.
1: Oh. This is the day, isn't it?
2: This is the day.
1: I know you've been dreading it.
2: You can say that again.
1: Well, now, dear, don't you think that just because this is the day, you should start it off right? Now relax and enjoy your breakfast and, well, maybe a good brisk walk to the courthouse?
2: I was planning on walking.
1: It's a lovely day. Joseph, don't eat so fast. Now, heavens.
2: I want to get started.
1: But it's early. You don't want to hang around down there, do you?
2: No. I don't want to hang around here either.
1: Why not? Oh, because of him.
2: Because of him.
1: I don't think he's even out of bed yet.
2: Oh, yes, he is. I heard him moving around.
1: Well, in that case, but I don't know what you're going to do with your time. Court doesn't begin until 10.
2: I'll get some coffee.
1: Oh, it breaks my heart to have you drink cheap coffee when you could be drinking mine.
2: I'll do some reading in my chambers.
1: You're too wrought up to do any reading, I can tell.
2: Well, I'll do something. Anything's better than being here when Jack comes downstairs. I simply cannot go through that one more time. I cannot.
1: Well, you'd better hurry. I think I hear him.
2: Where's my coat?
1: It's in the closet. Where else would it be?
2: Oh, yes.
1: Now, don't brood.
2: No, I won't.
1: You always do the right thing.
2: Well, I'm glad you think so.
1: Bye, dear. Now, take care.
3: Father!
2: You talk to me.
1: I will.
3: Father! Sneaked off, didn't he?
1: Now, that's no way to talk about your father, Jack.
3: Didn't want to face me.
1: Come now, have your breakfast.
3: Didn't want to listen to me.
1: Your father has heard enough out of you, Jack. I shouldn't have to remind you that your father is quite capable of making his decisions without your help. He's done it on his own for a good many years.
3: This man's a murderer.
1: I know that. And your father knows that. It's not the first murder trial your father's presided over.
3: What's he decided? Is it going to be death or the penitentiary?
1: Well, I have no idea what he's decided. I don't even know that he has decided. He may very well be thinking it over. That's probably what he's doing right now.
3: But he must have given you some idea which way he's leaning.
1: Eat your eggs, Jack, before they get cold.
3: Hasn't he?
1: No.
3: I don't believe you.
1: I don't like to be talked to that way, Jack. Now, eat your eggs.
3: You mean he hasn't said anything to you about an important case like this?
1: Well, your father never discusses any of his cases with me, important or unimportant, until they're disposed of.
3: But this case, a man murdering his father...
1: All I know about it is what I've read in the papers. And the man wasn't his father. He was his adoptive father.
3: Same thing.
1: Well, it's not even clear that the man adopted him. He took him from the orphanage at age 14 and put him to work on his farm as he had done with three other boys before and did with two more after.
3: Well, yes, but he raised them, gave them a home, and...
1: Yes, and he never had to pay a cent to a hired hand. You ever think of that part of it?
3: Are you trying to say it was all right to bash his head in with a shovel just because he made his kids do a little work?
1: Of course I'm not saying that it was all right.
3: You're on his side, aren't you?
1: Whose side, for heaven's sake?
3: Father's side.
1: Your father isn't on any side.
3: You think the murderer should get away with it?
1: Jack, I refuse to discuss this with you. I absolutely refuse. I don't blame your father for running out of the house.
3: Well, that's what he did, isn't it? Ran out.
1: Because he didn't want to listen to another one of your harangues, and I don't want to hear another one either. Now, this is your father's decision. It is part of his job. And it's not a very pleasant part either. So... Well, I'll thank you to leave it to him and not to butt in. Now, if you don't want those eggs, hand them over to me. I'll eat them myself.
3: Take them. I don't want them.
1: Well, pour yourself some coffee, at least.
3: No, I don't want any.
1: Where are you going?
3: Well, first I'm going to get dressed. And then I'm going down to that courthouse.
1: Jack, don't do that.
3: I want to hear this decision.
1: You leave your father alone.
3: I'm not going near him. How could I? He's unapproachable. How could I do anything to him? He's untouchable. He's the judge. The final word belongs to him.
1: That's right. And that's as it should be.
3: I just want to be there to hear him pronounce that final word.
1: But why, Jack? Why? Why do you care so much?
3: Because, Mother, this man, this murderer, has got to die. Can't you get that through your head? He has got to die.
4: Show your passes, please.
3: I'm Jack Bailey.
4: See your pass, please.
3: I'm Jack Bailey. Judge Bailey is my father.
4: Oh, you're the judge's son.
3: Now, that's what I've been trying to tell you.
4: Well, in that case,
3: I'll just go in.
4: Special instructions. You're not to be admitted. He doesn't want you in a courtroom. He left particular instructions to that effect.
3: Left instructions with who?
4: With me personally, sir.
3: Did he say why?
4: Didn't say and didn't inquire. In this building, the judge's word is law.
3: Mother! Mother!
1: For heaven's sake, what is it?
3: He barred me from the courtroom. Can you imagine that?
1: Yes.
3: Do you know he was going to do that?
1: No.
3: He had no right.
1: Oh, he had every right. It's his courtroom.
3: What was he afraid of?
1: Well, you know perfectly well what he was afraid of, that you'd make a scene. And probably you would have the state you've been in.
3: I feel very strongly about this. That man should be punished for taking a life.
1: He will be.
3: He should give his own life in exchange for the life he took.
1: Well, you know what the Supreme Court said about that.
3: I don't care what the Supreme Court said. 20 states permit capital punishment, and ours is one of them.
1: 20 states are trying to get around the Supreme Court decision. Now, it remains to be seen.
3: The very least father could have done is go on record that he's against the Supreme Court and for the state law.
1: Well, maybe he will.
3: He better.
1: Well, you'd better watch how you talk about your father. And watch your attitude toward him, too.
3: When will he be home?
1: I don't know. He didn't say.
3: The sentence will be in the afternoon paper.
1: Yes, I imagine so.
3: What time does that come out?
1: About noon, something like that.
3: It's almost 11:30. I'm going out to buy one.
1: Oh, Jack, for heaven's sake, it's not out yet. Not for half an hour at least. Now, darling, sit down, cool off.
3: I can't.
1: Why in the world is this case so important to you? I can't for the life of me figure it out.
3: Don't you understand? The whole mess we're in, the whole mess the world is in, you did it.
1: Me? I did it?
3: Oh, no, not you personally. Your generation.
1: Oh.
3: The generation of permissiveness. Bleeding hearts, understanding, tolerance, all that bilge. You swallowed it whole. You poisoned the world with all that compassion stuff. You raised me on it.
1: I never saw anything wrong with the way we raised you.
3: When I flunked out of college, you sent me to Paris, to art school.
1: Didn't you like Paris or art school?
3: Of course I liked it. That's not the point.
1: Well, what is the point?
3: I wasn't supposed to flunk out of school.
1: No, but you did. What were we supposed to do about it?
3: You weren't supposed to let me get away with it.
1: But you'd already gotten away with it. You're back in school now. I don't see that any harm was done.
3: That's not the point. It's the principle of the thing. Nobody is supposed to get away with anything.
1: Oh, Jack. Oh, I'd hate to have that principle applied to everything I've done.
3: I'm going out to see if that afternoon paper's on the stand.
1: It isn't.
3: Well, if it isn't, I'll go back to the courthouse. Somebody down there ought to be able to tell me what happened.
1: Now, Jack. Oh.
2: Jack, you came home. May I come in?
3: Yes, sure. Sure.
2: Well, you want to know what the sentence was?
3: Of course I want to know.
2: 20 years to life.
3: You didn't...
2: I didn't sentence him to death. No, I didn't. Now I'm going upstairs and lie down.
3: Wait a minute. Wait one little minute.
2: Jack, please.
3: You can spare me a minute, can't you?
2: I suppose I can.
3: How do you justify what you did?
2: You mean not sending the man to be killed?
3: He can get out of jail in 20 years, you know.
2: If he behaves himself, I know.
3: He can get out and kill somebody else?
2: But I don't think he will.
3: You don't think? You're willing to take a chance because you don't think he will?
4: What else can I go on but my own judgment?
3: How do you know he won't kill somebody?
4: I don't. Any more than I know I won't. Or you won't. Or...

0: or done.
1: Nothing more to be said or done.
0: That's right.
1: Nothing more to be said. Nothing more to be done.
0: Nothing, dear. So...
1: we'll see. We'll just wait and see about that.
2: Arguments between parents and their children are nothing new. Actually, they dominate the years the children are growing up. It is not until the child has left the parents' home and has his own home, produced his own children, that the passion subsides and the arguments turn into discussions. And even then, there molders beneath the acquired courtesy and embellishment the ancient hostilities and the basic antagonisms of the earlier years. Mystery Theater will be back shortly with Act Two.

0: month has passed since Judge Bailey sentenced the confessed murderer to 20 years to life. A month since his son Jack denounced him as worse than irresponsible for not having sent the murderer to his death. And since his wife Helen also said to their son, there's nothing more to be said, nothing more to be done. A month since the boy replied, wait and see. Since that day, an unidentifiable mood has permeated the Bailey home, a mood which neither the mother, nor the father, nor the son can break.
1: You need more butter.
2: Oh, I can make this do.
1: Oh, muffins need plenty of butter.
2: Helen, why doesn't Jack come down for breakfast anymore?
1: Oh, really? It's up to him, Joseph. We can't make him.
2: A month ago, I was avoiding him, and now he's avoiding me.
1: Well, ever since the sentencing of that man.
2: He's been different. No bother to deny it. He's been completely different.
1: I wasn't going to deny it, though. Maybe I wouldn't say completely. He's been different.
2: I thought by now...
1: I thought so, too.
2: I'll be in my study if you want me. I have some briefs to go over. Probably take all morning.
1: Well, I won't want you because I'm finally going to put up those peaches that I bought a week ago, or they'll go bad.
2: I'll see you around lunchtime.
1: Yes, dear.
3: Mother!
1: Oh! Oh, Jack, you startled me.
3: Sorry.
1: My head's full of dishes and everything. Don't you sneak up on me when I have my hands full of dishes. Don't ever do that again.
3: Okay, I won't ever do that again.
1: Pour yourself some coffee, dear. Oh, and there's muffins, but you'll need butter. I'll bring it.
3: Mother, sit down a minute.
1: I want to clear the table.
3: I want to tell you something. Oh, come on. Put the dishes down.
1: Oh, dear. Well, all right. What is it?
3: I've made up my mind about something.
1: Oh, what's that?
3: I'm going to see that man.
1: What man?
3: That murderer. You know which one.
1: That man is in jail.
3: Well, of course he's in jail. Father put him there.
1: Why do you want to see him?
3: I want to ask him a few things.
1: Like what?
3: Oh, how he feels, walking around alive after he's killed a man, eating and sleeping and enjoying life.
1: I rather doubt that he's enjoying life.
3: Well, he's living, isn't he? And the man he killed isn't.
1: Jack, you realize, don't you, that this man has gotten to be an obsession with you.
3: Oh, no, it's not the man. It's the fact that he's alive. I want to know if he's feeling any remorse for what he did. If he regrets it, if he feels any sense of guilt at all.
1: I think you can take it for granted that he feels all those things.
3: Oh, but how do I know? For sure, unless I ask him.
1: I'm sure your father won't approve.
3: I can't help that.
1: Well, when are you planning to go to see this man?
3: I thought now.
1: Today?
3: This morning.
1: Oh, Jack, you've got to think about it.
3: I've thought about it for weeks.
1: Jack, please, now, please, don't rush into this. Please, talk to your father or somebody. Don't just go tearing off.
3: Sorry. I'll be back sometime.
1: What makes you think they'll even let you in?
3: Why, I'm the son of the Right Honorable Joseph Bailey. That ought to get me in anywhere, don't you think? Except, of course, into his precious courtroom.
1: Jack, wait, let me ask him.
3: Sorry.
1: Jack? Jack!

0: Joseph?
1: Yes, Helen.
0: I had to disturb you, dear.
2: Well, that's all right.
0: Darling, Jack came downstairs right after you came in here.
2: Well, didn't I just hear him
0: go
2: out?
0: Yes, and that's why I had to disturb you. You'll never guess where he's gone. He's gone to see that man. You know, the murderer. He's gone down to the jail to talk to him.
2: Talk to him? About what?
0: About his feelings, he said. Whether he feels sorry that he did what he did, whether he feels remorse or guilt, all that. Joseph, I tried to stop him, but I really didn't quite realize till the very last minute that he actually meant it. That he meant to go now. He hardly listened to me, and before I knew it, he was out the door.
2: But don't worry about it, Ellen. They won't let him in.
0: They won't? Oh, I wondered about that.
2: Well, of course they won't.
0: Well, he seemed to think that being your son, all he had to do was mention your name.
2: I don't think my name impresses the warden too much.
0: Oh.
2: Not in his own bailiwick, where he makes the rules.
0: Well, it's a relief. Another thing that worried me, I didn't think, if they did let him in, that the man would be too happy to talk to him. Not if he knew how Jack felt about his... Well, about his being put away instead of being executed.
2: He might refuse to see him, but I don't think he'd hurt him.
0: Well, if the warden won't let him in...
2: He won't.
0: Well, then I'll let you go back to your reading. And I'll get started on my peaches.
2: You call me for lunch.
0: I shall. Half pint of brandy. Oh, that seems like a lot of brandy. Oh, well.
3: Mother.
0: Oh, Jack. You've done it again.
3: Done what?
0: Snuck up on me with my hands full. Do you realize I almost dropped a whole cup of your father's best brandy?
3: Oh, sorry.
0: I'm making those brandied peaches. Jack, what's the matter? You look pale.
3: Do I?
0: Very pale. You look worn out. What is it?
3: I saw him.
0: You saw... Whom did you see?
3: You know, the murderer.
0: You mean you went to the jail?
3: I told you I was going.
0: But they... They let you in to see him?
3: There was nothing to it. I walked right into his cell, I talked to him, and then they let me out and I came home.
0: It was that easy?
3: Of course, nothing to it.
0: What did you talk to him about?
3: What I told you. I asked him how he felt.
0: And what did he say about how he felt?
3: He said he felt fine.
0: He felt fine?
3: He didn't feel guilty or remorseful or anything. He said the killing was the only thing in his life he felt good about.
0: Oh, he couldn't have meant that.
3: Oh, yes, he did. You should have heard him. He said it was his first manly act. That's what he called it. Manly.
0: Well, it hardly seems possible.
3: He said he'd never felt so much like himself. In fact, he said it was the only time he'd felt like himself. His true self, he said.
0: Well, that's very strange. That's a strange way to talk.
3: He's about my age. A little older, maybe a year or two. He's got brown eyes and brown hair. And he sat there looking at me, right in the eye, and telling me that the murder was the crowning achievement of his life.
0: He didn't mean it.
3: If you heard him, you wouldn't say that. Oh, yes. He meant it all right. He really meant it.
0: He upset you, didn't he?
3: It wasn't exactly what I'd hoped he'd say.
0: Why don't you go upstairs and lie down for a bit? I'll call you when lunch is ready.
3: I think I'll do that. Yes, I think I'll do that. Call me for lunch.
0: I will. Now, get a little rest. You hear me?
3: Yes, I hear.
0: Joseph, it's me. I have to talk to you. Well,
4: come in, dear.
0: Joe, they let him in. They let him in. The warden let Jack in to see that man.
2: He did. Well, I must say I am very surprised and not at all pleased.
0: Joe, that's not the worst of it. It's what the man said to Jack.
2: What did he say?
0: Why, incredible things. He said that the killing was the only manly act of his life, the only thing he ever felt good about, his crowning achievement.
2: My word.
0: Joe, he said it was his first manly act.
2: Perhaps for him it was.
0: Why, Joe, how can you talk like that?
2: Well, I didn't say I considered it a manly act. I said it's quite possible that he did.
0: Well, I wish that he hadn't chosen it to say to our son. Jack said that he showed no remorse whatsoever. Can you imagine?
2: Why should he show remorse if he didn't feel any?
0: Oh, well, I simply don't understand you at all. I really don't.
2: Well, he was very badly treated by the man he killed.
0: And that's an excuse for murder? I declare I'm beginning to see Jack's point. You should have sentenced him to death if that's his attitude. Why, if everybody felt that way, if everybody spent his life getting even with everybody who was unkind to him...
2: Not everybody, Helen.
0: Well, all I know is that Jack is very upset. He came home as though he'd been rocked to his very soul. He was not himself at all.
2: Where is he now?
0: Well, I told him to go upstairs and lie down for a while, and he said he thought he would. Joe, don't be unkind to him. Please.
2: I won't be unkind.
0: I know that you've been terribly annoyed with him these past few weeks, keeping after you all the time about the trial, about the sentence, but...
2: At the moment, I'm a lot more annoyed with the warden at the prison for letting Jack talk to that man. I can't imagine what he was thinking of. Look, you go back to your kitchen. I'm going to call the warden and chew him out a little.
0: All right. And don't forget, when Jack comes downstairs, be kind to him.
2: Don't worry, I'll be kind.
0: Good.
2: Come in. Oh, Jack. Come in.
1: You're busy.
2: Oh, no, not at all. I was going to make a phone call, but that can wait. Sit down, son.
1: I think I'd rather stand up, if you don't mind.
2: Your mother just told me that you went to the jail.
1: Yes, to see the man.
2: And they let you see him?
1: Of course. I walked right in.
2: Oh, come now. It's not that easy to see any prisoner. Let alone a convicted murderer.
1: Well, it was for me.
2: I can't really say that I approve of your going there in the first place. And in the second place, I very strongly disapprove of the warden letting you in. And I'm very unhappy about what the man said to you.
1: Mother told you.
2: Yes.
1: I was going to tell you myself, because I wanted you to see what you've done.
2: What I've done?
1: You let a murderer live. If he kills somebody else, it'll be your fault. You turned him loose.
2: Now, Jack, I didn't turn him loose. The phone.
1: Now let it ring.
2: What?
1: Never mind about the phone. Mother will answer it in the kitchen.
2: I suppose she will.
1: You and I have got something more important to take care of.
2: Now, Jack, that's not a gun you have there, is it?
1: It's a gun, all right.
2: Well, put it down. For heaven's sake.
1: I told you. I told you a month ago what a terrible thing you were doing. And you went ahead and did it.
2: Jack!
0: Joseph, the telephone's
1: for you. Helen, be careful.
0: What is it? Are you all right?
1: I'm all right.
0: Jack! Oh, my Lord, Jack!
1: Told you. Didn't I tell you?
0: Joseph! Joseph, has he gone mad? Joseph, has our son gone mad?
4: What is madness? When does the moment arrive when it is wholly evident? Who is to call it madness? And who is to call it revelation? How long may it last? And can it ever go away? Does it hide? Or is it imprisoned, or is it disguised in a million minor ways, until the day when it springs into full view, and when it appears, who is to recognize it and call it madness? Mystery Theater will be back shortly with Act 3.

0: It's a great mistake to think of all young people as radical and all their parents as conservative. The story we are presenting here concerns a judge who chose to spare the life of an acknowledged murderer and his son, who passionately asserted that the man should be put to death. So passionate was his addiction that he was driven to threatening his father with a gun. And a few moments ago, we heard shots. Shots from the gun held by the judge's son.
1: Warden Key, Sheriff.
2: Who?
1: Judge Bailey. What? Yes, yes, ask him to come right in. Oh, what on earth are you supposed to... Oh, come in, Judge. Come on in.
2: Thank you, Warden.
1: Will you have a chair?
2: Thank you. I should have phoned you before barging in like this,
1: but... Oh, there's no harm
2: Warden
1: done.
2: Keyes, why, in the name of common sense, did you let my son see that man?
1: Now, wait a minute, Judge Bailey.
2: At least you could have called and asked me.
1: Well, I did call you.
2: You certainly did not.
1: I did, and your wife answered the phone. She told me you were working in your study and she didn't want to disturb you.
2: What in the world was the idea of letting
1: him... But I didn't. Jack never saw the man.
2: He didn't?
1: No. He seemed very disturbed when he showed up here. Not normal at all. And he couldn't give me any logical reason why he should be allowed to talk to the man, so of course I didn't give my permission.
2: No one else could have let him...
1: No, no. My word is law here, Judge.
2: Well, I owe you an apology, Warden Keyes.
1: Oh, not at all. It's perfectly all right. But, what made you think that Jack did talk to the man? Did he say he had?
2: Well, he told his mother some story. She told me. I should have checked right away instead of... Well, no matter now. I do apologize, Warden.
1: You know, Judge Bailey, I might have let him in just because he's your son. I say might have. Except that he was so overwrought. Plus the fact that he had a gun. It was in his pocket, very poorly concealed. We spotted it the minute he walked in. Your son doesn't know too much about guns, I take it.
2: I didn't even know he had one.
1: They're easy enough to pick up, unfortunately. Of course, I asked him what he planned to do with it.
2: What did he say?
1: Told me it was none of my business, and then he ran out of here. That was when I called you and talked to your wife, and, well, as I told you.
2: Yes.
1: And I did call back several times, but we always got a busy signal. I suppose your wife must have left the phone off the hook.
2: Yes, she must have.
1: I figured something happened and she just forgot.
2: That's right. Something happened. She forgot. Warden Keyes, I'm going to ask a favor of you, a great favor. If you feel you can't grant it, please say so and I'll understand.
1: Oh, anything I can do, Judge Bailey, I will do.
2: I want to talk to this man.
1: Ah, well, now, wait a minute.
2: I know I shouldn't ask. And I wouldn't accept it. Well, it's terribly important to me. I don't ask to see him for more than, 5 minutes, perhaps. It shouldn't take more than that.
1: And I don't know, I really...
2: It's more important to me than I can possibly explain, Warden. I wish I could explain, but at the moment I can't. Perhaps one day, I don't know...
1: 5 minutes.
2: Not a second longer.
1: All right, where would you like to talk to him?
2: Oh, any place at all, in his cell. Look, if you're afraid he'll do me some harm, is that it? You're afraid he might attack me?
1: Oh, no. Seeing as you're the man who spared his life,
2: well,
1: I don't...
2: Even so, if you think he's dangerous, I'm willing to chance that. I mean... It's that important to me.
1: I don't consider him dangerous at all. I think this murder is probably the only crime he'll ever commit.
2: You mean that?
1: Sure, it was a crime of passion, pure and simple. I think he'll make trusty within a year.
2: Really?
1: Most of our trustees are murderers, didn't you know that?
2: I never really thought about it.
1: Oh, not the professional killers or the psychotic ones, but the one-time murderers where the stress and strain of their particular situation simply overwhelmed them, where the buried hostility suddenly surfaced. And as a rule, just as suddenly subsided, never to surface again.
2: It's interesting.
1: Well, now, how would you like to see this man right here in my office?
2: Could I?
1: 5 minutes?
2: Have my word.
1: Okay. You know, I'd like to know sometime what you think of him. Personally, I like him. You stay right here, I'll have him brought in.
2: You know who I am?
3: I should, don't you think?
2: Oh, yes, that was a silly thing to say. Look, we only have 5 minutes. I promised the warden. So if you don't mind, I'd like to come straight to the point.
3: Yes, sure, okay.
2: I have a son about your age. He didn't agree with the 20 to life I gave you. He thought you should have been given the death penalty.
3: Oh, really?
2: His name is Jack. Jack grew really exercised about it as the trial went on. Very, very vehement. Got so I avoided speaking to him for fear he'd bring it up. I didn't want to argue with him, and I didn't want him to take the chance of his influencing me in the slightest.
1: I guess you've earned your reputation. I mean, like, you really are a good judge.
2: I actually barred him from the courtroom on the day I handed down my decision. And that made him even more agitated, more hostile. And then came the day, you'd been locked up here about a month, I guess, when he told his mother that he was going to come here to see you.
3: Yeah, what for?
2: I don't know precisely. To see how you were reacting to the crime, I guess.
3: But he never saw me.
2: So the warden just told me. But Jack came home and told his mother that he had seen you, and that you were cool as a cucumber about the whole thing.
3: Not quite.
2: That you'd never felt so much like a man as when you killed your father. That it's the only thing you ever felt good about. Where could he have gotten such an idea?
3: I couldn't say for sure, but maybe because that's exactly the way I do feel about it.
2: You mean that?
3: Yeah, sure.
2: No remorse? None at all?
3: Well, I'd rather not be here, of course, and I know I shouldn't have taken a man's life, but like deep inside, deep in I really care to look at the moment, I know that my whole life had been like leading up to the killing. And it wasn't even that killing, the killing of that man, I mean. It was the killing of my own father.
2: You don't mean you actually...
3: No, I didn't kill my own father, though I wanted to. I couldn't do it because I was only 4 years old when he took me to the orphanage and left me there. He never said he was coming back for me, but I always believed he would. I went on believing for a long time.
2: And when this other man took you out of the orphanage...
3: Oh, I pretended to myself that my father had come for me. Of course, the pretense didn't work. Pretenses never do.
2: Yeah. I'm going to tell you something that I'd rather you didn't repeat to anyone.
3: Okay.
2: I have your word.
3: Sure, if you need it, you got it.
2: The warden wouldn't let Jack see you because... Well, I guess it's against regulations, but besides that, Jack had a gun on him. He came home after the warden had turned him down, and he came into my study where I was working, and he reproached me again for letting you live. And he fired a shot at me. His mother came into the room at that moment to tell me about a phone call. And He turned the gun on himself.
3: Oh, no. Now,
2: mind you, no one knows about this.
3: Yeah, but I mean, like, it'll come out, won't it? How he died.
2: Well, he isn't dead. He's wounded. He's in the hospital. But he'll live. Now, can you tell me why he should have done such a thing? I mean, I realize you can't possibly know, not really, but I'd like your opinion.
3: Me? Okay, all right. For what it's worth. I think that, you know, brooding about me, what I'd done, your son read my feelings accurately. Now, whether this was thought transference or telepathy or whatever, I don't know too much about those things. But he discovered that this desire to kill the father is a universal wish.
2: But I always thought my son loved me.
3: Oh, he does. I'm sure he does. But that doesn't alter the other feeling, though, does it? I mean, it could keep it from, like, surfacing, but it doesn't really alter it. Nothing does. Nothing can.
2: It's hard for me to accept the fact that my son tried to kill me.
3: Oh, but he didn't, don't you see? You mustn't think that. He was standing right close to you, wasn't he, when he fired the shots?
2: Well, about 6 feet away.
3: Right. Yeah, and you weren't moving, were you? You weren't trying to stop him?
2: Well, I was too astonished and perhaps too afraid.
3: So you were a perfect target, weren't you?
2: Well, I suppose. Yes, I was.
3: And yet he missed completely, didn't he?
2: Yes.
3: Well, Judge, anyone who could miss a stationary target at 6 feet... He just didn't want to hit it. So he only succeeded in wounding himself. Am I right?
2: Thank you. From the bottom of my heart, for all you've said.
3: No. Thank you, sir. For my life.
2: Hello, son. How are you?
4: Coming along okay, I guess.
2: That's what the doctors tell me.
4: Father, lying here thinking, trying to think, I can't understand how it all happened.
2: It's all right.
4: I was out of my mind. That's the only way I can figure it. Don't you think so?
2: I think something like that.
4: It won't ever happen again.
2: Oh, Jack. When you went to see the man in jail, the murderer, why'd you take a gun with you?
4: Oh, yes. The gun.
2: Did you mean to kill him with it?
4: Oh, no. No, no.
2: Did you think you'd do what I hadn't done? Take his life?
4: No. You see, I thought he'd be so remorseful. I thought he'd be eaten up with remorse and guilt and sorrow for what he'd done. I thought he wouldn't want to live. So I thought I'd just hand him the gun and he'd do the rest.
2: By that, you mean...
4: I thought he'd kill himself. But I never got to see him. Did I?
2: No.
4: Funny. I thought that for a while I did see him. And we talked a little bit, and he was so arrogant. And he wasn't sorry at all. It was very clear to me at the time. Now I'm not so sure.
2: Rest, son. It'll all come clear one day soon.
0: I'll be back shortly with a final thought. Dear listeners, I hope we have not saddened you with this account of the darker side of man's nature. If we have, let me leave you with these lovely words from the Book of Psalms. Mercy and truth are met together. Righteousness and peace have kissed each other. Weeping may endure for a night, but joy cometh in the morning. Our cast included William Prince, Augusta Dabney, Christopher Tabori, and Ian Martin. Associate Director, Marlon Swing. This is Hyman Brown, Producer-Director, inviting you to return to our Mystery Theater for another adventure in the macabre. Until next time, then, pleasant

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13: Come in. Welcome. Welcome to Mystery Theater. I am Hyman Brown, your special envoy from a wild and weird country that exists way down, deep in your very own imagination. To many people, especially city dwellers, grass is something to smoke, or perhaps something that has keep-off signs on it. The fact is, grass is the foundation of life as we know it. All the greens we eat are grasses. All of the meat we eat is nothing more than grasses transformed. In many ways, the quality of our existence depends on the quality of our grass, which means that those who can change that quality, for better or worse, literally hold our lives in their hands.
14: All we need is your confession.
15: I didn't kill him.
14: You swore you were going there to shoot him.
15: I know, but...
14: You did go there.
15: Yes.
14: You confronted him.
15: I did.
14: The gun. Now, this is the gun that fired the bullet. Can you identify it?
15: I already have. It's mine. I don't deny it. I tell you, I didn't kill him.
14: Just look at all the evidence.
15: I don't care about the evidence. I know I didn't kill him.
13: Our mystery drama, Snake in the Grass, was written especially for the Mystery Theater by Sam Dan and stars Sandy Dennis. I'll be back shortly with Act One.

0: Her name is Augusta Sanderson. She's 36 years old, and while there are those who say she has never been kissed, we cannot vouch for the complete accuracy of that statement. What does she do? She's an agriculturalist. An unusual occupation for a woman? Well, don't say that. We live in liberated times. You'd be surprised at the things women can do. You might venture to inquire why they want to do them, but that's another story. Our story begins in a quiet university town in the Northwest.
1: Hey, ma'am.
2: I'll thank you not to patronize me.
1: Well, all I say was...
2: I'll thank you not to call me ma'am. Ma'am is short for madam, and I am neither the mistress of a household nor the keeper of a brothel.
1: Well, I only wanted to say hello and welcome to Pete's for 25 years and Oasis for the thirsty.
2: I have a B.A., an M.A., and a Ph.D. I hold the rank of full professor at the School of Agriculture. I don't have to be addressed as ma'am as if I were some fragile Victorian lady.
1: Well, how's Doc or Prof?
2: Now, I intend to become extremely inebriated.
1: Oh?
2: And it's just as well that I don't make a spectacle of myself. Let me have a...
1: A what?
2: I don't know. Tell me, what's best to make you forget?
1: Well, nothing can ever really make you forget.
2: Very well. What is good for building courage?
1: Again, nothing.
2: That's not what I hear.
1: Well, it's true. You get maybe the illusion of courage, but not the real thing.
2: Well, dispenser of illusions, pour one for me.
1: Oh, you must be the lady prof at the Ag School, huh?
2: The lady prof at the Ag School.
1: You know Dr. Howells?
2: Do I know Dr. Howells?
1: Yeah, I was reading about him in the papers.
2: Let me tell you how well I know Dr.
1: Wasn't
2: Howells.
1: Wasn't that a terrific thing he discovered?
2: I know Eugene Everett Howells well enough to kill him.
1: His new feed grants will mean that millions of starving people... What'd you say?
2: I said I intend to kill him.
1: Yeah. Well,
2: all I need is the courage, or the illusion of it, and I'm feeling bolder every minute.
1: Yeah, look, don't you think you better...
2: Don't I think I'd better what, go home?
1: Stop talking foolishly.
2: But I have every right to talk foolishly. You know why? Because I've been a fool all my life.
1: Yeah, well, I'll get somebody to take you home.
2: The article in the paper said that Dr. Howells discovered, created the new feed grass. He didn't do it.
1: He didn't?
2: No, I did.
1: You did. Okay.
2: I mean it. I really mean it. It's mine.
1: Oh, sure.
2: You see, you don't believe it.
1: Well, I...
2: In the Himalayan regions in Asia, the terrain, the climate, is almost like what we have here.
1: Yeah, well, look,
2: no,
1: I...
2: No, you have to follow this. They have an economy, an agricultural economy that's based on goats.
1: Goats, yeah.
2: Goats. The goats are actually sacred. The soil is calcareous, like ours, and a red clover grows there. But it's deficient in proteins and nitrogens.
1: You know what you need? A nice cup of coffee.
2: Now, I have been developing a species, highly nutritious, of purple clover. It would practically double the output of milk.
1: Is that a fact?
2: Think of how many lives this will save.
1: That's really great, you know?
2: It could have been the supreme achievement of my career. It could have meant a Nobel Prize, perhaps. Now there's talk of Dr. Howells winning it. It isn't fair. It's mine. Don't you understand? It's my grass. I created it. It's mine. Tell me, for doing that to me, for taking it from me, isn't that enough to justify my killing him?
1: I tell you what you ought to do, Prof. You ought to go home and sleep on it.
2: You don't believe me. You believe because I'm a woman, I'm incapable of scientific achievement.
1: Oh, that's not so. There's a whole lot of lady scientists.
2: Thank you, Pete. Is that your name, Pete? Thank you.
1: What for?
2: For listening to me.
1: Oh, my pleasure.
2: And I see now. How clearly I see it now. If my life is to have any meaning at all, I must kill him.
1: Yeah, well, it's really getting late. You'll see. You'll feel better in the morning.
2: I feel better already. I'm strangely at peace with myself. I'm quite contented. You've made me see it. His death will rid me of all my demons.
1: Now, you really don't want to kill anyone. You're a lady.
2: Good night, Pete. You're a gentleman.
1: Yeah, well, look, James, well, she's got to be crazy. But what if she ain't crazy? Maybe I'd better... I don't know. If I tell a story like this, won't they think I'm nuts?
3: Lieutenant Novak. Hello. This is Lieutenant Novak. Hello. Who's on the other end of this?
1: Oh, no, no, not him. Of all the cops who could have answered that phone, definitely not Novak.

0: Someone's at the door. Some... Just a minute! Oh, who could be ringing the bell at this hour? It's noon. How could I have slept till noon? Just a minute! I'll get on my... Just a minute! How could I have slept so late? Who is it?
1: Police.
0: Police? Why would...
2: Dr. Augustus Sanderson?
0: Yes.
2: I'm Police Lieutenant Novak. May I come in?
0: Well, yes. Why?
2: You are Augustus Sanderson?
0: I am.
2: Miss Sanderson, you're under arrest.
0: What are you saying?
2: The charge is suspicion of murder.
0: Murder? Whose murder?
2: Dr. Eugene Everett Howe.
0: Oh, but you're making
2: a... I must inform you of your constitutional rights.
0: But I didn't kill
2: Anything
0: him.
2: Anything you say may be used against
0: Please,
2: you.
0: Please, you can't be serious. Are you saying Gene Howells is dead?
2: That's right.
0: But why do you insist that I...
2: You said that you would kill him.
0: But I was only...
2: You're only one. Now, Professor Sanderson, you insisted to Pete Grimes at the Oasis Bar and Grill last
0: night
2: that
0: well,
2: you...
0: I was feeling very unhappy, and there are times when you say things you shouldn't.
2: You had a motive.
0: Motive?
2: Didn't you say that he has robbed you of a discovery?
0: Oh, that.
2: Yes, that. A discovery you considered great enough to make you eligible for the Nobel Prize?
0: He didn't exactly rob me.
2: No?
0: No, I gave it to him. I had to. Otherwise... Well, it wouldn't be used, so I said, take it. It might as well be yours.
2: Why did you give it to him?
0: Because they wouldn't take it from me, from a woman.
2: I don't know what you're talking about.
0: In that part of Asia, women are considered, well, not exactly unclean, but it's hard for you as an American to visualize this. But the fact of my being a woman would make the grass defiled, unfit for the goats, which are holy animals.
2: According to the way you told the story to Pete last night, Howells robbed you of the credit.
0: He did. But I had no choice. If I was to save millions of lives, I would have to sacrifice my own vanity and say to Jean, let it be known as yours. But afterward, when I saw how Howells was preening himself...
2: You killed him.
0: No.
2: You left Pete's Oasis at 9 p.m. The coroner places the time of death at midnight. Where were you at midnight?
0: Here. Right here.
2: Can anyone support that statement?
0: Well, no.
2: According to Mr. Pete Grimes, you were acting somewhat strangely.
0: You could say that, yes, but I didn't kill him.
2: You went directly home after you left Pete's Oasis at 9 p.m.?
0: Yes.
2: The ballistics lab has established that Dr. Howells was killed by a .22 caliber bullet. You own a gun?
0: Yes. Yes, I have a .22 caliber revolver, which I carry sometimes when I am in the field, especially when the snakes are shedding.
2: May I see it?
0: You see, snakes are very nervous when they shed.
2: Are they pistol, please?
0: And they strike at shadows.
2: Thank you. This gun's been fired recently.
0: Oh, no, not in months.
2: Well, you can smell it. You can see the fouling. Here. Five live cartridges and one empty shell.
0: But I haven't used... The gun should be empty.
2: The lab will determine whether or not this is the gun, but...
0: But what? I put the gun away. I didn't even have any bullets. I was supposed to buy
2: some. I see the shoes you were wearing last night.
0: Why?
2: May I?
0: What will my shoes show you?
2: Dr. Howells is having a sidewalk repaired. There's dirt and mud in front of his doorstep. We have a mold of shoe prints. I'm sure these shoes will fit them.
0: But I...
2: There's dried mud on these shoes, too, Professor.
0: I can explain that.
2: Can you?
0: I was angry, so I went to his house. After I left the Oasis.
2: But you said you went directly home.
0: I know I did. I know. I just thought that it might be embarrassing if I admitted... Nothing happened. I just saw him briefly, and I left and came here.
2: Professor, there are people who get themselves into a highly agitated state. Then they commit a crime. A serious crime like murder. And afterwards they forget all about it.
0: I am incapable of killing. I am not a murderer.
2: But what you're saying is you never killed anyone before. That's who the majority of murderers are.
0: But I know who I am and what I believe.
2: Well, that's why you made sure you'd be caught and punished, because you were brought up to believe no one should get away with murder.
0: But I didn't.
2: Now, first you were sure to make a public announcement.
0: I wasn't making any. I was overwrought.
2: You were sure to state that you had a powerful motive.
0: That doesn't prove.
2: Third, you used your own gun.
0: Why do you insist?
2: Fourth, you must have been aware of the fact that you were leaving shoe marks in the dirt. Why didn't you avoid doing that? Why couldn't you at least wipe off the mud? Now. Well, now you just think about it.
0: Detective, I don't know what to say.
1: Well, did she or didn't she? Even she doesn't know for sure. The blacking out of unpleasant memories is by no means a rare occurrence in our culture. Well, let's give her an opportunity to collect her thoughts and see what, if anything, she can come up with in Act 2.

0: They say the wish is the father of the deed, which is why we have inhibitions. No? After all, if every time you felt like killing someone, you did it, who among us would be out of jail? And so, here we have Augustus Sanderson, Ph.D., a knowledgeable professor of agriculture, about to be booked on a charge of homicide. Talk about still waters running deep. Here is a quiet brook, which apparently has no bottom.
1: What are you going to do with me, Lieutenant Novak?
2: Take you in, book you.
1: Lieutenant, please, give me a chance to think.
2: Well, that's not my job.
1: But I have to get my thoughts together, and how can I think in jail?
2: I'm sure you'll get out on bond.
1: But I'll be a different person. I'll stand accused of murder. People will look at me in a different way. I'll even look at myself differently. Please, help me.
2: How?
1: Help me think it through from the beginning. Someone killed Gene Howells. If I didn't kill him, who did?
2: Look, Professor...
1: I need your help. The help of an experienced professional
2: detective.
1: That's
2: not my job.
1: And once you arrest me, you'll be through with me.
2: I already arrested you. I even told you your rights.
1: I know. You said I had the right to counsel. Well, you're my counsel.
2: I'm not a lawyer.
1: A counselor is one who advises. Now, please listen and advise me. Who else could have killed Gene Howells?
2: Who else had a motive?
1: Let me explain that to you.
2: Now, we're wasting time.
1: You never waste time. You only waste effort. Arrest me and you'll get further away from the truth.
2: Well, what is the truth?
1: What did happen? What is the chain of events that led you to my door? The first link. Among the exchange students at the university is the crown prince of a protectorate located high in the Himalayan mountains. In Asia.
2: I know where the Himalayan mountains are.
1: And it occurred to me that I could help the prince to help his countrymen, who are mostly poverty-stricken herdsmen. And so, you see, Prince Lutov...
3: Oh, you must call me Shorty.
1: Ah, Shorty.
3: It is a fabulous joke. You see, I am 6 feet tall. None of my countrymen grow that high. You see, my brother Ali here is barely 5 feet. That is average for our country. Small people with small bones.
1: That's why I'm here, Prince, because your countrymen do not grow.
3: Fabulous! You hear that, Ali? A lady professor, a Shahiba, visits us because our country people are small.
4: There is great wisdom in this country, magnificent one, which is why we are...
3: Ali, in public, even you must call me Shorty.
1: The staple food of your people is milk, goat's milk.
3: The sacred goats of Kandar?
1: But the milk is scanty and significantly low in protein.
4: The milk is sacred. What the Sahiba says is blasphemy.
1: The problem can be solved by introducing a new kind of pasturage, a new clover which I have developed, one that contains more nutrients, one that will double the output of milk.
3: Fabulous!
1: We would have to arrange for proper plowing and seeding.
4: His Magnificence wishes to thank you. You will be informed of his decision in due time.
3: Yeah, but Ali, what
4: Just
3: is that?
4: Just because you are not at home, Magnificent Shorty, does not mean you may act without meditation or counsel.
3: Ah, he's right, Professor. He's always right. He may be my younger brother, but he has the brains in our family. We will communicate with you in due time.
1: I didn't know what to think. Here, I was offering these people a way to save millions of lives. And how? How could they be so cavalier about it? And would you believe, a week later, I received a note from Ali?
4: Dear Professor Sanderson, after considerable meditation and prayer for guidance, His Magnificence, the Crown Prince Lutov, has determined that your estimable project is not practical at this time.
1: Why is it impractical?
4: Sahiba, it is impractical because you are a woman.
1: What does that have to...
4: And because you are a woman, you are impure.
1: Really? In what way?
4: In our country, you would not be permitted to come in contact with the goats of Kandahar, which are sacred beasts.
1: But I'll have nothing to do with your goats.
4: You will have provided them with food. The people will ask, this new grass, from whence does it come? And the answer, it is the creation of a woman, We shall have civil war.
1: No one has to know.
4: It will come out.
1: How?
4: It will be a major news event hailed all over the world. Many of our people read.
1: You mean they would rather starve than accept food created by a woman?
4: Madam, this is our religion. It is not to be mocked.
1: Forgive me.
3: Now, we appreciate your concern, Professor, but we must analyze the entire problem. Your new grass may save thousands from hunger, but cause just as many to die in riots.
1: Is this being turned down because I am a woman? Is that the only reason?
4: Yes. His Magnificent Shorty has no choice.
1: Well, then, perhaps there is something I can do.
0: What are you saying, Augusta?
1: Jean, this is your discovery.
0: But I... That's not right.
1: I've agonized over this thing. What am I supposed to do? Let people starve because of their prejudices? And what right have I to call them prejudices? Those are devoutly held beliefs.
0: But this grass, this thick purple clover, I didn't know it could be developed.
1: I didn't either.
0: Well, how did the idea occur to you?
1: Perhaps it was supposed to occur to me.
0: Well, now, what does that mean?
1: Oh, anything you'd like it to mean.
0: Augusta, I'm afraid to take the credit.
1: Afraid?
0: Yeah, I'm afraid of what it might do to me. This will be hailed. You know that, don't you?
1: Yes.
0: It will earn its discoverer recognition, awards. How will I react? How will my personality change? I've always been content to do my work quietly.
1: We're talking about life or death for hundreds of thousands, millions of people.
0: And how will you change, Augusta? You'll see me regarded as a savior. What will it do to you? You'll start to hate me.
1: I could never hate you, Jean.
0: It isn't right. You've been struggling with this discovery for so long. You're going to regret it.
1: I'll think of all the children who'll have a chance to live. I'll regret nothing.
0: I'll regret it.
1: I thought and thought. There's no other way.
2: So you finally convinced Dr. Howells to become a hero. Is that what you're telling me?
1: Yes.
2: It's very noble of you. Very self-sacrificing. So why did you accuse him of stealing everything in Pete's Oasis?
1: Because Jean was right. He started to believe after a little while that the clover was actually his. It was supposed to be kept secret till we were ready for planting. But he let out a word here and there. And, well, compliments, praise poured in. He started to preen himself.
2: And that's when you found out you were human, after all.
1: Yes.
2: And you gave up without a fight.
1: I'm not a fighter. I think it's more important for the grass to grow.
2: Now, I have to repeat this vital question, Professor. Why give the credit to Dr. Howells?
1: Because he is an authority on agriculture.
2: Yes, sure, but is he the only one?
1: Well, no.
2: The fact is, you could have given it to any number of people, isn't that true?
1: Yes, yes.
2: All right, why Howells? All right, I'll tell you why. You're in love with him.
1: That's
2: what?
1: That's...
2: That's either true or false. You see, I listened to every word you said. Not only to the words, but to how you said them. I could never hate you, Jean. There's a tone in your voice when you say his name. That's funny, you call him Jean, he calls you Augusta. It's kind of formal, isn't it?
1: Everyone calls me Augusta.
2: But as far as you're concerned, Dr. Howells wasn't everyone.
1: I admit, I confess, perhaps. Why shouldn't I have felt that I was in love with him? We certainly had similar interests.
2: And so you gave him this grass discovery, hoping somehow that he might respond to you.
1: That's not true.
2: It isn't, huh?
1: I gave him the credit. Because of the starving people.
2: Sure, and also because he might feel he owed you something. Like a proposal of marriage.
1: That's a lie.
2: Only you know that for sure. All right, maybe it wasn't so cut and dried. A few things are, but there was an element of give and take, wasn't there?
1: Yes.
2: But your generosity didn't change the nature of your relationship with Howells, did it?
1: No.
2: It was still friendship, at best, wasn't it?
1: Yes.
2: And that's what really infuriated you, wasn't it?
1: No.
2: You were, as they say in the books, the woman spurned.
1: Please believe me, I didn't kill him.
2: I'm afraid we have to go.
1: Where?
2: To police headquarters.
1: But I'm innocent.
2: Professor Sanderson, I admire you. You're a woman who worked hard against a lot of odds to get where you are. On the way, you must have missed out on many things.
1: Please, please, I am telling you I am innocent.
2: There was something between you and Howell.
1: No.
2: Well, what did happen? You're giving me a story about some purple grass, some Asiatic prince, some deal you made to give Howells the credit for something. Now, how do I know any of it is true?
1: What are you saying?
2: This business about the grass, all I've got is your word for it.
1: I tell you it's true.
2: Well, all right. There's only one way to find out.

0: Isn't it?
1: Yes. How may I help you?
0: Prince, Your Highness.
1: Shorty. You must call me Shorty.
0: I'm a police detective, as I believe this gentleman has told you.
1: Oh, yes. My brother Ali informed me. It's fabulous.
0: You know this lady?
1: This lady?
2: Of course they know me.
1: Ali, is this charming lady familiar?
3: No.
2: You must remember me. I was here to tell you all about my new grass.
1: Grass? Ali, what would we have to do with grass?
3: We have never seen this lady before in our lives.
1: Oh, it is a pity, because she is the most charming lady.
2: We spoke about the goats, the sacred goats of Kandar, and you said because I was a woman, I was impure.
1: Oh, that is impossible. Why should we insult you?
2: I told you the discovery would belong to Dr. Howells, and you said in that case you would accept it.
1: Ali, do we know a Dr. Howell?
3: No.
2: But I was here. We spoke.
0: Professor, it's time we were leaving.
4: Ever get the feeling that everybody around you is crazy and that you are the only sane, sensible person in the room or even the world? Well, if you ever did, you are in a perfect position to appreciate what is going on inside Professor Augustus Sanderson this very moment. Well, we still have the third act, and usually we manage to sort these things out.

0: What do you do when you are accused of murder? I suppose you admit it if it's true and deny it if it's false. But suppose you are not sure of the answer. Suppose the charge could be true or false. Suppose you reach that point where you just don't know. Is such a state of affairs possible?
1: But I was here. I spoke to you both.
2: Oh, would we forget so delightful a lady as you?
3: The Sahiba is mistaken.
1: I can't be.
4: Gentlemen, I'm sorry we bothered you.
2: Oh, it was no bother. Just think, Ali. When we return home, we can say we had a visit from a real American detective. Oh, fabulous.
4: Professor, I'm sorry, Professor Sanderson. The train has come to the end of the line. Last stop. All out.
1: What does one bring to a jail?
4: Well, a toothbrush, a change of clothes. Like I say, you've got a good chance of being out on bond.
1: Thank you. Lieutenant Novak, I can prove that I gave the credit for the discovery to Dr. Howells.
4: Well, suppose you did.
1: Then that would prove that those two are lying.
4: No, it would only prove that you gave the discovery to Dr. Howells for reasons wrong.
1: What reasons would I have?
4: Personal reasons. And that's why you killed him.
1: I still say I didn't do it.
4: Well, if that's your story, stick to it.
1: I didn't. Someone stole my revolver.
4: Professor, you'll have to convince a jury.
1: You don't believe it.
4: What I believe right now doesn't matter at all. Now just pack a small bag.
2: Ali?
3: Yes, Magnificence.
2: Tell me, little brother, why did we have to engage in that charade with the police detective?
3: I thought it would be instructive.
2: Instructive?
3: Why have we come to this most democratic of all countries? You were the one who insisted.
2: I know. I wanted to live like an ordinary common member of the people.
3: A desire I could never understand. Well, the common people, whether they be ignorant shepherds or sophisticated Americans, act alike as far as the police are concerned.
2: Is that true?
3: When questioned by police, the common people in America do exactly as our people do. But they have a most

0: picturesque phrase for it. They clam up.
1: Clam up. How beautifully descriptive.
0: In both countries, one simply does not become involved with the police. And so, when I heard there was an officer at the door, I decided to act in our best interests. Who knows where a thing like this could lead?
1: Clam up.
0: It is, after all, my duty to advise you.
1: Fabulous!
2: Are you ready, Professor? As I said, you don't have to pack too much.
3: Lieutenant, Lutoff and his brother Ali were lying.
2: It's all in the hands of the jury now.
3: Don't say that.
2: Well, what do you want me to say? Look, I want you to know something. I like you.
3: Please don't.
2: Don't what?
3: Don't say meaningless words in an attempt to make me feel better.
2: I like you. Because you're a woman who's smart. Who? Well, who's good looking.
3: If you really liked me, you'd listen to my story.
2: Because I like you, I'm advising you to change it. You want to beat this, don't you? Tell the truth. The truth is always the best defense, no matter how bleak it looks. The jury responds to the truth. They feel it. They respect you for it.
3: But I am telling the truth.
2: No. It was a lover's quarrel. Now have your lawyer get women on the jury. They eat that up.
3: If you're going to arrest me, get it over with.
2: Okay, I just wish you'd listen.
3: The truth is, someone came here, stole my gun. My gun, you have it. I want a receipt for it.
2: You'll get it. It'll be an exhibit at the trial. 122 caliber revolver. 5 cartridges. 1 empty shell.
3: I don't care about those. They don't belong to me. I wouldn't keep a loaded gun in the house. I don't even have any bullets, I told you. Why can't you believe
2: me? Because if I believed you, I'd have to believe in Santa Claus. And furthermore... Hey, maybe I do.
3: What?
2: These cartridges, they're not American-made. Look at what it says on the rim of each cartridge. Here, here. Where the manufacturer has his name. That's not American writing.
3: Those letters, it's a different alphabet. They could be Hindi.
2: Foreign shells, made in India. Nobody sells them around here.
3: It was the younger brother, Ali.
2: Hold it.
3: I know why it was Ali. Let me tell you, from the very beginning, he was the one who was opposed to the...
2: Now, hold it a minute. This is Lieutenant Novak. I need something in a hurry. You got that Crown Prince going to the college and his brother? All right, get the phone number. Call him. Say it's a routine annual inquiry about guns. Ask if he has one, and what kind. All right, call me right back at this number. 227-8308. Yeah.
3: The bullets have to belong to Ali.
2: Only if he has a .22 of his own.
3: It was Ali. I know it.
2: How can you be so sure?
3: He came here. He stole my gun, but it was empty. It was nighttime. The stores are closed. Where can he buy bullets? He can't, so he goes home. He gets his own.
2: He would only have those bullets if he owns a .22.
3: He has to. He must. It's the only thing that makes sense.
2: All right, all right. Even if we can prove these are his cartridges, you know what he can say? He can say you stole them.
3: Why would I?
2: Because you're trying to construct the case against him. And you are.
3: I just know he killed Gene Howells.
2: Let's examine your whole story. They won't take the grass seed from you because you're a woman. All right, fine. You give it to Dr. Howells. Now, what's the objection?
3: The objection?
2: Now, it's plain sailing, isn't it? Plant the new grass, feed all the hungry people. What's wrong?
3: Ali, it's Ali. When I saw Gene Howells last night, he was terribly depressed and very frightened.
2: Lieutenant Novak, yeah. Oh, he does. Okay. Prince Ali has a .22 pistol registered in his name.
3: Which means these are his bullets.
2: You said Dr. Howells was depressed? Why?
3: Why? Why? Let me think. I was so angry and upset when I went to see him. I know I went in there hating him, and I left feeling sorry for him.
2: But you haven't told me why.
3: What did he say to me? Let me try to remember exactly what he said to me.
4: I wish I'd never heard of that Clover of yours.
3: Really? The last time I read the papers, it was that Clover of yours.
4: It's mine only because that's how you'd have it. I told you this would happen. You'd have second thoughts, and I'd have a guilty conscience.
3: I'm sorry. It is all my fault.
4: And it may have been all for nothing.
3: Why?
4: They don't want the grass. They didn't realize it was purple in color.
3: Oh, what's wrong with purple?
4: Allie explained it. Purple is an unlucky color, and so the time wasn't right. But perhaps in the future...
3: What was supposed to happen in the future? If purple is unlucky, it will always be unlucky.
4: I became angry. I told Allie somehow I would let his people know about this grass and how badly they need it.
3: And what was his answer?
4: Nothing. He looked at me. Just looked. Those funny eyes. Well, you think they're funny, but they can be frightening. Augusta, why did you have to tempt me with this?
3: Please, Jean, try to be calm.
4: It's going to end badly. I know it.
3: We tried. They won't take our help. This is all we can do. Prince Lutov was willing to go along, and it was Allie who raised the objection, and when that objection was removed, it was Allie who found a new one, the color.
2: Well, why would Allie want his people to go on starving?
3: Because... Wait. Jean said Allie had told him that the time wasn't ripe. Perhaps in the future. When it could do Allie himself some good.
2: Are you saying Allie has ideas of his own?
3: If Prince Lutov is overthrown, and he could be, if the people get hungry enough...
2: Does Allie get the top spot then?
3: And then, as the new ruler, Allie can claim heaven showed him a new grass, and henceforth purple will be the color favored by the gods. But there's one thing. Where would he get the grass with Jean dead?
2: Well, he could come to you with a brand new story.
3: No. The woman thing is too deeply rooted.
2: Unless it stands right now. Well, what is the grass? Where does it exist?
3: The grass is a box full of seeds, plus volumes of notes detailing hundreds of experiments, how it's formed, how it should be planted.
2: Well, where is all this stuff?
3: I turned it over to Jean. It should all be in his files at home. And I'll bet it's gone. I delivered the seeds and the notes to him myself. The only place he could keep them would be in these files.
2: Are you sure they wouldn't be anywhere else?
3: I'm positive. Besides, look at the notation on this drawer. PC, purple clover. And the drawer is empty.
2: Well, that's that.
3: What does that mean?
2: We have a very good hypothesis, but no evidence. So far, you are still the best suspect.
3: But you know I am innocent. There must be some way we can prove that Allie is... I have an idea. I'll go to see Prince Allie, and I'll confront him with what we know. That will force him to threaten me, perhaps to try to kill me. You can save me at the last minute.
2: That's not going to work.
3: Why?
2: Because this is a country of laws. What you're suggesting is illegal.
3: Why is it illegal?
2: Because it's considered entrapment.
3: But you see it all the time in the movies.
2: And those movies all end up before the judge throws the evidence out of court. But you did give me an idea.
3: What idea?
2: It's a very simple routine idea. Now you go home, wait there.
3: What are you going to do?
2: Just police business. Just go home and wait.
3: But I can't wait.
2: You'll just have to.
1: No, Sahiba. I'm really quite embarrassed.
3: Your younger brother is plotting against you.
1: Ali? Oh, that is impossible.
5: The woman is mad.
3: Ali wants your people to starve so they will revolt. You will be killed, he succeeds you, and then he gives them the purple grass.
5: That's a lie.
1: Fabulous.
3: It's true. He has discouraged you from accepting the clover. Why? He wants to give it to the people himself.
5: She's mad.
1: Oh, what a woman. Look at the fire in her eyes. You may think I'm young for you, Professor, but I value an older woman.
3: Don't you understand the implications of what I am saying to you?
1: Be my first wife. The others don't matter. They're only concubines. You will rule, and with fabulous wisdom.
3: I'm telling you about your brother.
1: Oh, I know he's plotting against me. It is expected of brothers.
3: You knew?
1: Didn't I plot against our older brother?
5: Then you should have done something about me when you had the chance.
1: What are you doing with that pistol?
5: She'll be blamed. She'll be thought mad because of her purple grass. She's already killed her lover, and now you. Because you made her give up her discovery.
2: No, it's not going to work that way at all. Just lower that gun. That's nice. Why'd you come here, Augusta?
3: Because
2: you didn't think I could help you, huh?
3: Well, I thought
2: I just went back for a search warrant. All we have to do is find the seeds and the notes in his possession. Will we find them, Allie?
5: I don't...
1: They are in his trunk.
5: You knew, Luther?
1: Of course I knew. I plan to take care of you as soon as we return to our own country. Here, I am restricted by all kinds of legalities.
2: Prince, I intend to arrest your brother. Will you claim any diplomatic privilege?
1: None at all. The law is sacred. It must be observed.
2: Smitty, go get his trunk. Wilson, take him to the station house.
1: Well, Professor Sanderson, shall you consider my proposal?
2: She can't do that. She has to come along with me.
3: Where are we going?
2: This way, ma'am.
3: Where are you taking me? Surely I'm not under arrest.
2: Now, listen. You'd consider going off to Asia with that character?
3: I have to take it under very serious consideration.
2: Why?
3: It's the first time anyone at all made me a proposal.
2: Well, relax. You're about to get another one.
6: I'll be back shortly with a final thought. How slender a thread holds up the world. If a million goats can give an extra pint of milk a day, that can mean the difference between life and death for thousands of children. So the true heroes are the overlooked and unknown heroes who daily solve the really great mystery. How to get an acre to yield another few bushels, or the hen to lay another egg. Our cast included Sandy Dennis, Ralph Bell, Robert Dryden, and Arnold Stang. Associate Director, Marlon Swing. This is Hyman Brown, producer-director, inviting you to return to our Mystery Theater for another adventure in the macabre. Until next time, then, pleasant dreams.

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18: 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You're invited to drop in where the elite meet to eat. Duffy's Tavern.
19: Duffy's where the late mate Deed Hatchie, the manager's speaking. Duffy ain't here. Hello, Duffy. Tonight, Ida Lupino. Huh? Oh, yeah. Gorgeous. Yeah. She's got him where she needs him. Yeah, what the English would refer to as a ripping tomato. Yeah, and she's got histrionic talent, too. Huh? Histrionic talent. Duffy, remember how Gypsy Rose Lee used to pack him in at the 14th Street Burlesque? Well, histrionic talent is when a dame can do that with her clothes on. Well, Lupino, she's been an actress ever since she was a little trike. Huh? Yeah, her family has been in the acting racket for over 500 years. Huh? Even before Eddie Cantor. What am I doing? I'm dramatizing my book, Duffy's First Reader, for the movies. Huh? Well, I want to get it done in a hurry, Duffy, before the book becomes a classic. Huh? A classic. You know, that stuff in little print with no pictures that nobody reads. Yeah, that's a classic. Well, Duffy, I'll call you back. Okay.
20: Mr. Archer.
19: Yeah, Eddie.
20: You remember the fella what sent in one of them new silver pennies instead of a dime for your book?
19: Yeah, Crook.
20: Yeah, he returned the book. He wants his penny back.
19: Maybe 10 cents is too much for the book.
20: Yeah. Oh, no. The price is low enough.
19: You think the price is low enough, huh?
20: Yeah, it's low enough. It's just the book ain't worth it.
19: And pray, how do you know? Did you read it?
20: Did you read it?
19: I wrote it.
20: That's why I didn't read it.
19: Fine friend you are. Can't spend a dime for one lousy book. Just wait till Paramount buys it.
20: Mm. Duffy's First Reader will be Paramount's last picture.
19: Eddie, don't be so skeptic. Wait until you see Ida Lupino in my picture.
20: Ida Lupino?
19: Certainly, I'm considering her for the part.
20: Who are you going to consider after she turns it down?
19: Okay, forget it, Eddie. I'm a jerk. Okay, Eddie, I'm a jerk.
20: Okay.
19: At least we agree on something. Let me tell you that this story is bound to make a great picture, you know. It's about love.
21: Love. I hate love.
19: Miss Duffy, you of all people rapping Cupid.
21: What does it mean, love? I curse the day I ever whistled at a fella.
19: What's the matter? Did you have a fight with your boyfriend, Breckenridge Hotzenfelder?
21: Archie, do not mention the name Breckenridge Hotzenfelder in the same breath with mine.
19: That much wind I ain't got. But what did he do to you?
21: He is a faithless two-timer.
19: Oh, other girls, hmm?
21: Sunday, another girl. Monday, another girl. Tuesday, another girl. Thursday, another girl.
19: What happened Wednesday?
21: I had a date.
19: Stuffy, you give a guy sauce for the goose, he's gonna go out and take a gander.
21: But he kissed those ganders goodnight.
19: Well, didn't you kiss your date goodnight?
21: Purely for patriotic reasons. He was a sailor.
19: You mean you wouldn't have kissed him if he was a civilian?
21: Only if he was a citizen of the United States.
19: Or if he had his first papers. Now, let me alone, Miss Duffy, please.
22: Hello.
19: What's the matter, Finnegan? You look bloated.
22: I'm full of soup. I've been eating soup all day.
19: Soup? Why?
22: I'm collecting empty tin cans for the salvage drive.
19: Finnegan, couldn't you think of any other way of doing it?
22: I tried another way, Arch, but the tuna fish was just as bad.
19: Finnegan, how much of the stuff did you eat?
22: Only my quota, 30 cans.
19: Well, that's very patriotic, Finnegan, but you know what a government really needs these tin cans?
22: As I understand it... they are endeavoring to obtain the labels to relieve the paper shortage.
19: They want the tin to make into the steel. Oh. And you know what steel becomes after it is molten.
22: Tuna fish.
19: Look, Finnegan, the thing to do is to take the tins, clean them, flatten them out. Then the government takes them and they melt them, they smelt them, and then they turn them into munitions.
22: They should have smelt them after the tuna fish was in there.
19: All right, Finnegan, I'll try to save all our tin cans for you then.
22: Oh, thanks very much, Jack. Hey, by the way, I hear you wrote a book.
19: Yes, I did.
22: That seems kind of silly. Ain't it cheaper to buy one?
19: Miss Duffy, will you stop worrying about Breckenridge? How come you never made a pass at our crooner, Johnny Johnson, by the way?
21: And what is there about him to interest me?
19: Well, he's wearing your favorite costume. Pants.
21: Yeah, and he ain't bad looking.
19: Yeah, and he ain't married. Just your type.
21: And Mr. Johnston.
0: Yes?
21: A man with your looks, why is it you stay single?
0: Well, Miss Duffy, why do you stay single?
21: That is aside to the point. I should think you could find, say, some nice girl, say, a nice, really pretty girl, say, one whose father owns this place.
0: Miss Duffy, your father owns this place.
21: Johnny, is this a proposal?
0: No.
21: Well, you'll have to give me time to think it over. Go ahead and sing.

0: That was great, Johnson. Really great.
1: Yeah, Mr. Johnson, that was beautiful. By the way, do you happen to know a song called Oh, Promise Me?
0: Pay no attention to her, Johnny. She's a little cupid stupid. Hey, wait a minute. Ain't that Ida Lupino coming in? Yeah! Well, Miss Lupino, we bid you a bon voyage to Duffy's.
2: Thank you, Duffy.
0: Duffy?
2: Well, aren't you Duffy?
0: Perish forbid. My name is Archie. I'm the manager here. How do you like the place?
2: Very interesting. Who desecrated it?
0: We desecrated ourselves. Part of it in honor of you, by the way. Observed a little English flag stuck in every dill pickle.
2: Well, I'm glad to see that the Union Jack still rules the briny.
0: Yeah, I agree with you. You see, we tried to make the place look like a ye olde.
2: A what?
0: You know, a ye olde. Ye olde inn, ye olde coffee house.
2: You ought to get rid of some of this ye olde air.
0: Miss Lupino, this air is air conditioned.
2: Yes, but I've never seen air in quite this condition.
0: Well, the furnace has to be raked. You know, as you English would say, there is not enough smoke going up the chutney. By the nuns, sit you doing, lass? Would you care for a tuppence of tea?
2: We generally say spot of tea.
0: Spot of tea? Well, if you want to be sloppy about it. Tell me, would you like your tea with or without tiffins?
2: Oh, always with tiffins.
0: Okay, Eddie, two tiffins. And slice them.
2: And while we're waiting for the tiffins, may I have a cup of tea?
0: Well, of course. Pray allow me to dip the bag. Would you care for some cream?
2: Yes, please.
0: Well, we ain't got none. You'll have to take hydrogenized milk.
2: Well, that's better than pasteurated.
0: Pasteurated. What come English do to their own in our language? In the meantime, would you care for a little smack?
2: Well, don't you think we ought to eat first?
0: Okay. Eddie, fillet of flounder, please.
3: Fillet of flounder, coming up.
2: Well, that sounds appetizing. Oh.
0: What's the matter?
2: This fillet looks rather unusual.
0: You see, Eddie, I told you. When you fillet a fish, that's the part you throw away.
3: Of that fish, she's still got the best part.
0: Oh, quiet, Eddie. Ida, about my book, Duffy's First Reader, you know.
2: Oh, yes, your book. What's it about?
0: Well, it's a story of my life, my biology.
2: You mean your autobiology?
0: Autobiology is what you write after you are dead.
2: Well, I was a little ahead of you.
0: Yeah. Well, take a look at the book. Read some of the funny stuff, the cranks.
2: In marriage, you start off with an armful and wind up with a roomful.
0: That's it. Clever stuff, huh?
2: No old coward will kill himself.
0: Well, who cares? The writing field is too crowded already. Besides, my stuff has sort of a cowardly touch. Now, Ida, what I'd like you to play in the screen version of this book.
2: Oh, dear. I know I'm going to wake up in a minute and this will all be over.
0: Now, look, Ida, this is a breakthrough. You know, you've been making them A pictures for a long time, ain't you? Stick with me and you'll be up there making bees.
2: Well, how can I turn it down? I mean, how can I turn it down?
0: Well, listen, you can stand a good Pete picture.
2: What about billing?
0: Billing? We'll charge everything to the studio that buys it.
2: Now, Archie, I mean, how will our names appear on the screen?
0: How will our names appear? I'm willing to be fair about it. We'll make it in alphabetical order.
2: But your name begins with an A.
0: What a coincidence.
2: Well, shake hands with Aida Lupino.
0: Okay, well, now leave us run through this dramatization. Eddie, Miss Duffy, hey, Von Zell.
4: Yes?
0: Von Zell, I want you to be the guy who describes all the stuff that happens, you know?
4: Oh, you mean the narrator? Will my face appear on the screen?
0: Well, that I don't know about. You see, this picture may be in Technicolor, and with your complexion.
4: Why, what's the matter with my complexion?
0: Harry, Green has gone to war.

0: Archie.
1: Yeah, Ida.
0: Do you think this atrocity will make a picture?
1: Look, they made a love story out of the life of Henry VIII. His whole life, he only had six dames. With me, that's a slow Saturday night. So don't worry about it. Now, everybody set with their parts?
2: Right.
1: Okay, Weston, ready with the orchestra?
3: Right.
1: Okay, quiet on location. Action, camera, roll the sets. Take it, narrator.
4: We take great pleasure in presenting a preview of that great screen story, This is the Archie. A story adapted from the book, Duffy's First Reader. The first reel of this picture is based on an incident on page 19. Quote, "The well-groomed lover is usually well-dressed," unquote. Reel one, a fashionable suburb in the heart of London.
1: Good morrow, dear lady.
0: Well, if it isn't Beau Archie, the bum Brummel. Come in.
1: It is a lovely morning, dear lady. I've come to take you riding on the hounds.
0: Oh, what a beautiful riding habit you're wearing. Are those new jodhoppers?
1: Wait. Set me back a moon and sixpence. But you know me, always piscatorially perfect.
0: Somebody throw him a fish.
1: Ida, stay in a script, please.
0: Oh, Beau Archie, there's a reporter here from the Zitz Fashion Weekly who wishes to interview you.
1: Oh, where is the reporter?
5: How are you? Could you give me a statement on...
1: Haberdashery?
5: Yeah, that's right, haberdashery.
1: Well, haberdashery should always blend. A loud tie should always be worn with a loud shirt. Quiet tie, quiet shirt. Soft tie, soft shirt. No tie, waistcoat.
0: What his lordship means, sir, is that the trick is not to avoid nothing vulgar.
1: Correct, me dear trotter.
0: Oh, what a lucky bride am I to have the best dressed man in England choose my torso.
4: Our author knew the value of clothes to the lover, but not only clothes. Again, page 19, quote, "If you are going to be a successful lover, you got to spend dough." Remember the Chinese saying, "One buck is worth a thousand words." Reel two, a expensive cocktail lounge.
1: Fun, isn't it, Gwendolyn? Salty peanut.
0: Thank you. It was so sweet of you to buy me these orchids. Frightfully expensive, weren't they?
1: Tush. What does 60 bob mean to me?
0: Gad, what a spender.
1: Right. Gargoyle.
6: Yes, sir?
1: A case of bubbly. And, Gargoyle, bring me the check. Oh, please, Gwendolyn, this one is on me. You bought the last round. What is the damage, Gargoyle?
6: 95 tuppence.
1: 95 tuppence, eh? Here you are, 95, 96, 97. Oh, killed the buck.
6: Thank you, playboy.
1: Gwendolyn, tonight I'm going to kiss you goodnight.
0: Archie, that's so sweet of you. But I think you've done enough for me already.
4: And now our author turns to, quote, the choosing of a mate, unquote. The man of perspicacity will be as meticulous of choosing his mate as he will his underwear. Real Free, the home of a very wealthy English chateau. He is sitting alone with his daughter.
0: Oh, Meta.
5: Yes, my darling daughter.
0: I'm so lonely. So lonely.
5: Okay, I'll go away.
0: Oh, I'm so lonely. If only heaven would send me a dream man. Who are you?
2: Heaven sent me.
0: Heaven could have waited.
2: Spider, no app lips, please.
3: Good evening, lovely lady.
0: My, you're a handsome man.
3: You are very observant, and you too, fair lady, are beautiful.
0: Who are you, fair stranger? What is thy name of you?
3: I am a nobody. Just call me Sir Lockenvachi. Ha! The curfew. I must tarry off. I must needs catch the 9 o'clock tram.
0: Oh, no. No, you can't. You mustn't. I'll kill myself. What will become of me and my father's $54 billion?
3: I'm sorry, but... How much did you say your old man had?
0: $54 billion.
3: There must be a later tram.
4: So we see with what patriculosity our hero chose his mate. And now...
3: Wait a minute, Harry. Listen, Ida, where are you going? Don't you like this picture?
0: Well, Archie, I think it's a little too serious. You see, today Hollywood wants escapist pictures.
3: Escapist pictures, huh? Well, how do we do that?
0: Well, I'm using the fire escape. You're on your own. Good night.
3: Wait a minute. Oh, this is horrible.
4: And now on page 19, we will show you why our hero never lost a dame.
3: Oh, shut up, Harry.
7: Now, before we leave Duffy's Tavern, leave us put a couple of nickels in Duffy's jukebox. Duffy's jukebox, where the feet meet the beat. Well, the platter's spinning, the needle's in the groove, and here's the first number coming up.

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1: 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The show is written by Bill Leslie and Ralph Goodman and directed by Max Hutton. We'll join Fibber and Molly in just a moment. Each day, every American lives a miracle. You find that miracle in your daily life, in the amazing fact that every worker is laboring to supply the needs of every other worker. As if by magic, you find your newspaper and milk on the doorstep in the morning. You find transportation and shops and services to meet every desire. And the miracle of all this is that none of it happens under compulsion. It all happens voluntarily. But that's part of another miracle, the miracle of the whole American economic system, the system that has created the most productive nation on earth. We enjoy the highest standard of living in all history, and we've only begun. We know that our standard of living will rise still higher, bringing us more benefits and leisure time as we produce more goods. And while we have made ourselves stronger economically, we have retained the basic freedoms of each individual. We work where we choose. We bargain collectively, contract our own affairs, and profit from our own inventiveness and enterprise. Yes, that's the American economic system. Since Mr. McGee of 79 Wistful Vista took over the renting of the house next door, he's been a pretty busy man. People have been dropping in and the phone keeps ringing, but the matter of finding the right kind of tenant is not as easy as he thought. He's on the phone right now.
2: Yes, and besides that, there's a large fenced yard and a nice patio in the back, and we live right next door, so if anything goes wrong with your boiler or if the roof leaks again like it did before, I'm right here to stuff some rags in there until the storm blows over. And, you wouldn't be interested. I see. Well, no harm trying. Goodbye.
3: Who's that?
2: Wrong number.
3: Wrong number?
2: Yeah. That guy's called four times this week asking for Eunice Petrosky. I thought while I had him on the phone, I'd tell him about the house.
3: Oh, he'd make a fine neighbor.
2: Mm-hmm.
3: He could run over here every day to borrow a cup of sugar and Eunice Petrosky.
2: Yeah. Well, he sounds like a nice guy, and we want to get the right kind of a tenant for Mr. Ingram.
3: Yes, and as soon as possible, too.
2: Yep.
3: I wish you had rented it to that first couple who came by this morning. They were the nicest people we've seen so far.
2: Sure.
3: Well, what was the matter with them?
2: They were the first ones to come. That's what was the matter with them. My gosh, kiddo, you never take the first deal that comes along. That'd be like walking into a used car lot and buying the first car they showed you. Be like marrying the first guy that asks you.
3: That's what I did.
2: Well, I might have been the first guy to ask you, but you made me ask you 17 times, though. If that first couple comes back 17 times, I'll rent the house to them. I'm just screening all the applicants, that's all.
3: Personally, I wish you'd throw away your screen and use a net. I'd like to see you catch one at this point.
2: Don't worry, I'll find the right tenants before the day is over. And when I see them, I'll know. There'll be a certain look in their eyes that tells me they're quiet, honest, trustworthy, loyal, clean, and reverent.
3: I don't know. How many Boy Scouts rent houses these days?
2: Okay, Molly, scoff if you want to. D-ride. But by George, you'll see. And don't forget, I'm making a fat $20 a month commission on this deal every month, and that is not hay.
3: No, but you'll probably work like a horse to earn it. Here we go again. Now, you answer it this time, McGee. I have to get dinner started.
2: Okay. Ah, there goes a good kid. Even though she didn't want me to take this deal, she's on my side. But if it don't turn out right, she'll be on my neck, so I'd better... Yes?
4: How do you do, sir? Are you the people who have that house next door that's for rent?
2: Well, I'm one of the people, yes. McGee is my name.
4: Well, Hartford is mine, J.P. Hartford.
2: Well, I'm glad to meet you, J.P. Before I ask you, and do you have any pets?
4: Oh, no, sir. My wife can't stand too much excitement or noise.
2: Good.
4: She's out in the car, that Cadillac parked in your driveway.
2: Oh, Cadillac, huh? Well, come in, won't you?
4: I better wipe my feet first. It's damp out.
2: Hmm? Oh, sure. Hmm. You're pretty neat, aren't you?
4: Well, I do hate to get things dirty.
2: Yeah. Well, you just keep wiping and step in when you're through. I'll get my wife. Hey, Molly. Psst.
3: What is it?
2: I found them. The right tenants.
3: You did?
2: Listen, how neat that guy is. See him wiping his feet at the door there?
3: Oh, yeah.
2: Well, it's just him and his wife. No pets. They drive a nice new Cadillac, and Anybody who's as neat as he is. Well, hurry up. Come on and meet him. This looks like it. Come on.
3: Oh, goodness. I hope so.
2: Mr. Hartford, this is my wife, Molly.
3: How do you do, I'm sure.
4: Well, I am thoroughly charmed, Mrs. McGee. Now, about that house. As I understand it, the place has two bedrooms and a den and, oh, yes, I can see from here a nice enclosed yard.
2: Yeah, we're asking $125 a month, Mr. Hartford.
4: $125. Well, it looks like a nice place. Completely furnished?
2: Everything but the groceries. There's been a lot of people begging us to let them have it, of course, but we've been waiting for the right people to come along, and you look to us like them.
3: Yes, if you're interested in the place, Mr. Hartford, we'll be happy to let you have it.
4: Oh, I'm delighted, Mrs. McGee. And Mrs. Hartford and I will do the best we can with it. Now, if you two will just sign this contract, assuring me of my commission...
2: Your commission? Wait a minute. Aren't you looking for a house to rent, to live in?
4: Oh, no, sir. We're rental agents.
3: Rental agents?
2: What? Why?
4: Certainly. Ordinarily, I don't fool with small deals like this, but the Cadillac isn't paid for yet, and
2: Why, you?
4: Hey, now, wait a minute. Oh. Ruth, take your hands off me. It's not coming.
3: Oh, McGee, turn the man loose. McGee.
2: And you get your dirty old Cadillac out of my driveway. Of all the phony four-flushing trying to steal my commission.
1: Back to Wistful Vista in a minute. One of the most precious freedoms guaranteed to us by our Constitution and by our way of life is the freedom to worship as we please. Faith in God has always been a cornerstone in American democracy, and since our first beginnings, America's religious institutions have strengthened the fabric of our daily lives. Among other things, religious faith stabilizes the family and holds it together. Attendance at churches and synagogues builds the moral and spiritual character of our people and helps them to be tolerant, responsible citizens. 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In our armed services, chaplains of all faiths give comfort and moral armament to those who fight for freedom. Clearly, then, religion plays a great role in our way of life, a role that grows in importance each day in a world where moral and spiritual values are too easily exchanged for material and selfish values. We urge you, therefore, to attend church or synagogue with your families regularly and to support your community church during the current Religion in American Life campaign.

0: speaking. Yes, we're the people who have that house for rent. Well, I'd rather you discuss all that with my husband. He's the one who takes care of that.
1: It's me, kiddo.
0: Oh, here he comes now. He was showing the house to a prospective tenant.
1: Who is it?
0: Did you rent the house yet, dearie?
1: No, let me talk to them.
0: You did? Then these people are too late. Well, I'm sorry, but the house is already rented. Better luck next time.
1: Hey, what'd you hang up for? I told you I didn't have
0: some college students wanted to move in.
1: Well, what's wrong with college students?
0: Well, 30 of them.
1: Oh.
0: They wanted to turn the place into a fraternity house. Said this looked like a nice, quiet neighborhood for initiations.
1: Oh. Oh, if it isn't one thing, it's another. You know that nice little man, the bachelor, who was just in here that I just showed the house to? He turned it down.
0: What was the trouble? Was the house too big?
1: No. Said the bathtub was too small.
0: What?
1: Mm-hmm. You know that pet he was talking about, the one that sits up and begs?
0: Yeah.
1: Trained seal.
0: Oh, dear. And you almost rented it to him.
1: Yeah.
0: You know, we could get ourselves into a terrible mess with Mr. Ingram's house, McGee. I wish you hadn't gotten into this thing.
1: Why, what's wrong with picking myself up an easy $20 every month just for letting a tenant trot over here and bring me the rent money when it's due?
0: What tenant? We've had 18 people here so far, and
1: there'll be more. Incidentally, while I was over at Ingram's house this time, I checked that attic door just to make sure it was locked. It was.
0: I know.
1: How did you?
0: I checked it myself this morning.
1: Oh.
0: Just to be sure. We promised the man we wouldn't open it, and we won't.
1: Where'd you hide that attic key? Come on, Molly. Come on, where?
0: We're not going to go back on our word. We promise.
1: Yeah, but gee whiz, Molly, we don't know too much about old man Ingram, you know. What if it turned out he had a trunk full of counterfeit money up there or something?
0: Leave it there. With your luck, sweetheart, I can just see you standing in that attic with a trunk full of counterfeit greenbacks as the police come charging up the stairs, firing off their pistols and shouting, "Ha-ha! We caught you green-handed." No, sir, we made a promise.
1: Oh, hey, I'll bet that's Professor Schnabel. I'll let him in.
0: Who?
1: Professor Schnabel called about the house. He's a retired scientist, a zoologist.
0: A what?
1: A zoologist. You know, he studies zoos. He's taken a few months off to write a book, and I told him how Ingram's house is a kind of a temporary rental, so he was...
0: You better let him in before he changes his mind.
1: Yeah. Professor Schnabel?
2: Yeah? I was beginning to think it was my bad memory again and I had the wrong house.
0: No, this is right. Come in, won't you?
2: Well, if it is all right, I just like to see the house. I have an appointment in a half hour with Mr. Einstein.
1: Albert Einstein?
2: No, Irving Einstein, mein Baba.
0: Oh, yeah. Well, certainly. We won't delay you. Now, here are the keys, McGee. Show the professor the house.
1: Certainly. After you, Professor.
2: Thank you.
1: You'll find that everything is just perfect for a book writer. Pencil sharpener in the den and all. Hey, Molly. Hey, kiddo. Where are you?
0: Here in the kitchen. Did the professor like the place?
1: Like it? He's crazy about it.
0: Oh, good.
1: Oh, boy, what a break. A quiet little guy who just sits around writing a book all day. And a scientist, besides. Somebody I can have long intellectual chats with in the evening.
0: Then he's going to take it?
1: Oh, looks like it. He's just getting some kind of a bone out of his car, and he's coming right in.
0: Some kind of a bone?
1: Yeah, I couldn't make out what he was saying. You know how hard it is for them foreign guys to pick up the English idiomatics. It ain't easy language to master.
0: No, it sure ain't.
1: What the triple-deckered holy smoke is that?
0: I don't know. He didn't hit a dog when he drove in the driveway, did he?
1: I hope not. My gosh, does that sound awful. Maybe somebody...
0: I hope the professor didn't hear it. He may change his mind if it's noisy here.
1: Yeah.
2: You know, that house is perfect. Wunderbar. I take it.
1: Ah, you hear that, Molly? We now have a scientist for our next-door neighbor. Professor, I and you will have lots of enervating conversations together. We'll work out...
0: McGee.
1: Huh?
0: Remember that bone you mentioned that he was getting out of his car? What is that under his arm?
1: A trombone. My gosh, that noise was him.
2: Oh, folks, you don't need to worry about this. With me, the trombone is just a hobby.
1: Yeah, but...
2: No, I don't play it in the daytime. Just a few hours at night when everybody's asleep and I play soft and sweet like this.

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Throughout the week, you'll hear some of the finest radio entertainment on the air when you tune your dial to this NBC spot. 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

Fibber and Molly will be right back. More, more, more. 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You'll hear many of these fine new shows when you keep tuned to this station during the weekend that's coming up. 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

0: Well, here comes another weekend.
1: Yeah, but I'm not worried. We'll find the exact right kind of tenants for that house yet.
0: Mm-hmm.
1: You watch and see. If I don't get that house rented over this weekend, you know what I'm going to do?
0: What?
1: Try again Monday.
0: Oh.
1: Yeah. Good night.
0: Good night, all.

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1: When it comes to the weekend, you want to cut loose and celebrate? 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

0: The DeSoto Plymouth Dealers of America present Groucho Marx in You Bet Your Life, the comedy quiz series produced and transcribed from Hollywood. And here he is, the one, the only...
1: Groucho! Well, Marx came in like a lion and he's going out like a lamb. Hey, that's me, Groucho Marx! Thank you. Well, here I am again with $2,000 for one of our couples tonight. George Fenneman, who's first?
0: We invited some babysitters and some kindergarten teachers to the program, and just before we went on the air, our studio audience selected sitter Jean Hanner and teacher Gloria Longo. And here they are. Folks, meet Groucho Marx.
1: Well, welcome, ladies, for the DeSoto Plymouth Dealers. And if one of you says the secret word, he wins $100 in cash. It's a common word, something you'll find around the house. A babysitter and a kindergarten teacher. Miss Longo, is that right? Gloria Longo. What school are you from, Gloria?
2: I teach at Mar Vista School in West Los Angeles.
1: Miss Hannah, you're the babysitter, huh?
3: I am not a babysitter. I'm from the Babysitter's Guild. I work in the office.
1: Don't you do any sitting?
3: Oh, I sit in the office.
1: Well, do you have somebody sit for you? Or just what do you do there?
3: I dispatch the sitters to the clients.
1: Mm-hmm. Could you assign one to me, about 18, blonde and pretty? Not a good conversationalist?
3: I'm afraid not.
1: You don't have to be afraid. You're sitting in your office. And... Just why wouldn't you let me have a babysitter?
3: I'd let you have a babysitter over from 45 to 60.
1: I'd rather have one between 8 and midnight. If it... They don't call me Captain Midnight for nothing. Well, why would you send me a woman between 45 and 60 as if I didn't know?
3: Well, I found that it was very difficult for women over 45 to get positions despite their ability. We have to put them to work. We're taking them off the backs of their children and letting them be supporting.
1: Is that where they do their
3: sitting? Children don't like to support the mother-in-law. So I decided I'd put these women to work. They're independent. They're doing a good job of trust.
1: Well, I should think so. I want to apologize for any flippancy that I may have thrown around here. I think you're doing a wonderful job. Mm-hmm. Now, Gloria, that's you. How did you meet your husband?
3: Well, we met in college. It was during a French examination that I first was aware that he was staring over my shoulder. Now, after 4 years... We've been married 4 years, and he's still in college.
1: Well, he didn't have his mind on those papers, I don't know. Well, how many children do you have, teacher?
3: 25 at a time.
1: Gee. Kids, and that fella is still in school. Now, teach, I call you teach, huh? How old are your kindergarten pupils?
3: They're about 5 years old.
1: That young, huh? Well, what can you teach a child of five, huh?
3: We try to teach him some desirable social habits and that it's necessary that you share your things and how to get along with other people. When you want a toy from someone, you just don't go over and hit him on the head to get it. You ask him for it politely.
1: Mm-hmm. And then you throw a hydrogen bomb at him? Now, teacher, suppose one of your pupils shoots a spitball at you. How do you discipline a five-year-old kid?
3: Five-year-old children don't throw spitballs.
1: We don't, huh? Now, how do you make a spitball?
3: Well, you tear up any bit of paper you have lying around and roll it up good and tight. Then you look for a rubber band and then shoot. That's all.
1: Apparently, you do this pretty often, huh? Now, in your kindergarten, do you find that girls are more difficult to handle than boys?
3: Girls are not quite as difficult to handle because they are more vain and they don't want to risk your disapproval.
1: Uh-huh. Well, all I can say is that little girls are more important. Little boys grow up to be presidents, but little girls grow up to be big girls. And... Well, if I ever want a job as a babysitter, I'll know right where to go. All right, let's see how well you two work together as a team. Now, in just 1 minute, you're going to try for your chance at the $2,000 question. You bet your life.
0: It's important to have confidence in the people to whom you take your car for service. You want to be confident that they know how to perform good work. And you want to feel confident that you'll be charged a fair price. Well, the DeSoto Plymouth Dealers of America know that the best way to get car owners to have this kind of confidence in them is to live up to these things. And that's what they try to do day after day as car after car comes in. They do the best work that skilled men working with fine equipment can do. They charge fair prices for the work done. And when they make promises, for example, about getting your car ready for you at a certain time, they do their best to make good on them. For this kind of a square deal, drive in where you see the sign of an authorized DeSoto Plymouth dealer.
1: Now let's see if a babysitter and a kindergarten teacher will be the ones who get the chance at the DeSoto Plymouth $2,000 question. Fenneman, tell them the rules.
0: Each of our three couples has $20. They bet as much of that $20 as they want on each of four questions. The couple that earns the most money gets a chance at the $2,000 question at the end of the show. Our other two couples are in a waiting room off stage, so they don't know what's going on out here.
1: Here we go. Let's see how high I can build you $20. You selected famous women as your category. Is that right? Here's your first question. You have $20. How much will you bet?
3: $10.
1: What was the name of the famous English woman who established modern nursing during the Crimean War?
3: Florence Nightingale.
1: Florence Nightingale is right.
0: We're off to a good start with $30.
1: Remember, you're going for $2,000 tonight. Now, how much of the 30 will you try?
3: 20.
1: What was the name of the woman from Wimpole Street who was considered England's greatest poet?
3: Elizabeth Barrett.
1: Elizabeth Barrett Browning is right.
0: They're climbing now. They have $50.
1: I give you the full name. I know her husband very well. Now, here's your third question. You have $50. How much will you try?
3: 40.
1: 40 smackers. Say, you're really gamblers, eh? What was the name of the woman scientist who, with her husband, discovered radium?
3: Marie Curie.
1: Madame Curie.
0: They're really on their way. They have $90.
1: All right, you got $90, according to Fenneman. Is your last chance to beat the other couples? How much of the 90?
3: 80.
1: What was the name of the temperance leader who broke up saloons with her hatchet?
3: Carrie Nation.
0: And they wind up with $170.
1: Well, thanks and good luck from the DeSoto Plymouth dealer. Stick around now. You may get the chance at the big question.
0: Groucho, the secret word is still stole.
1: I know that, George.
0: But perhaps the next couple will say it, too. We invited some census takers to the show, and just before we went on the air, our studio audience selected Miss Ketty Bowling. Her partner is a husband, Mr. Stanley Poster, selected from the audience. And here they are. Folks, meet Groucho Marx.
1: Welcome, youngsters, to You Bet Your Life. And if one of you says the secret word, he wins $100 in cash. It's a common word, something you'll find around the house. A census taker, eh? That's you, Miss Bowling?
4: Yes.
1: That's you. You ask people questions, is that correct?
4: That's right.
1: May I mind if I ask you some questions?
4: No, go right ahead.
1: Thank you. I have no intention of stopping now anyway. as for instance, age?
4: 27.
1: Address?
4: 531 West 82nd Street.
1: Splendid. Telephone?
4: Yes.
1: Not so good. What is your phone number?
4: Trinity 900, extension 112.
1: What number is that?
4: That's the Census Bureau.
1: Period. End of interview. You're the husband from the audience, Mr. Poster?
5: That's right.
1: You're not her husband, though.
5: No.
1: What sort of work do you do, Stanley?
5: Well, I'm a law student, and I work in a shoe store on Saturdays.
1: Do you have any little ones crawling around the house?
5: Yes.
1: You better call the pest exterminator. Do you have any children?
5: Two.
1: Two, huh? How many?
5: Two.
1: Still have two, huh? Does your wife work?
5: No.
1: With two youngsters, how does she get out of it? Huh?
5: Well, I mean, she hasn't got a job.
1: You don't consider taking care of two kids in a house and you a job, huh? What kind of an attitude is that?
5: She doesn't have a job with an income.
1: You mean you never even give her a dime for a new house? How did you meet your wife, Mr. Poster?
5: Well, in 1946, I was in the Navy in San Francisco, and I called up a midnight radio program once to request a certain record. And somehow the lines got crossed, and I began talking to a young girl. And I spoke to her and got her phone number, and I called her up about 6 or 8 times, spoke to her, but she never would date me. I tried, and she acted interested in me, asked me a lot of questions, but wouldn't date me. 2 years later, I was out of the Navy in Los Angeles here, and my father was dating this certain woman, and this woman kept...
1: The same girl?
5: No. No, a woman more his age.
1: Oh.
5: And the woman kept telling me about her young daughter and how much she wanted me to meet her daughter and so forth, and I kept putting it off. And finally, one day, we were brought together, and it turned out to be the same girl that I'd spoken to on the phone all this time.
1: Well, that's a fabulous story. Is that really true?
5: It's really true.
1: My gosh.
5: In fact, she was a psychology student at Stanford, and the reason she kept talking to me on the phone is she was psychoanalyzing me all this time.
1: You thought you were a Romeo, and you were just an exhibit, is that it? Now, census taker, can you use that information in your census?
4: No, we're not interested in people's romances.
1: Well, you better be. If people stopped having romances, you wouldn't have any census to take.
4: Either one.
1: There's been a lot of publicity that 1950 is a census year. Tell me, how many people have you counted so far?
4: None so far.
1: None?
4: None.
1: Where have you been working all this time? In Death Valley?
4: We don't begin the census till April the 1st.
1: Well, can I expect the census taker to knock on my door April 1st?
4: Yes, you can.
1: Fine answers you'll get on April Fool's Day. Let's see what you know about your job. For example, how many married women are there in the country?
4: I don't know.
1: Fine census taker. Well, I'll tell you, 50% of the married people in the country are women. Caught you that time, didn't I? What's your phone number?
4: It's the same as it was before.
1: Well, I'm the same as I was before, too. Now, how often do they take the census?
4: Every 10 years. This is the 17th decennial census.
1: You mean the first census was taken 170 years ago?
4: That's right.
1: Must have been an easy job in those days, huh? There weren't many people to count. George Washington had just become the father of the country. How many of you will be taking the census starting April 1st?
4: Well, there will be 140,000 enumerators.
1: I know that, but how many census takers will there be? So there'll be 140,000 of you, eh? How many questions will you ask?
4: We'll ask 19 basic questions.
1: What do we do if we answer all 19 questions correctly? You get a mink coat and a trip around the world?
4: No, you don't
1: Ice
4: get anything.
1: Box or anything?
4: You don't get anything.
1: Oh, your quiz program's crooked too, huh? Now, suppose I refuse to answer any of your questions.
4: Well, the law requires that you cooperate with the census taker.
1: Well, that's just what I've been trying to do. What's your phone number? I call you up tomorrow night, would you tell me? What number shall I call to find out?
4: You're just trying to catch me, that's all.
1: I certainly am, but in the meantime, let's get back to business. Huh? Now, what are some of the questions you're going to ask of the 150 million American citizens? Pretend Mr. Poster here is an average citizen. Now, you interview him. Go ahead.
4: All right. Relation to head of the household?
1: He's married to her.
4: Race?
1: Why? Yeah, you'll have to give him a head start, I think.
4: Sex?
1: Well, you can answer that yourself.
5: I'm a man.
1: Well, that's a sample of what everybody in the country can expect. Well, thanks to Miss Bowling, I'll know just what to expect when the census taker rings my doorbell. And I'm going to cooperate, and I'm sure all good citizens will do the same. Now, let's see if you two will be the big winners tonight and get a chance at the $2,000 DeSoto Plymouth question. I can't tell you how much our first couple won, but George is off stage to remind our listeners.
0: The babysitter and the kindergarten teacher earned $170.
1: Here we go. Let's say Ohio can build you $20. You selected songs about the South as your category. You have $20. How much will you try?
4: We'll bet $10.
1: $10. All right. What is the name of this song? Play, Jerry.
4: Sounds like Carry Me Back to Old Virginia.
1: Carry Me Back to Old Virginia. And they're on their way with $30. All right, now you got $30. Remember, you're going for $2,000 tonight. How much of the 30? $20. Here we go. Give me the title of this song. Okay, Jerry.
5: Georgia. Georgia.
1: Georgia, you're on my mind.
0: Now we have $50.
1: All right, you climb. You got $50. Here's your third question. How much of the 50?
5: 40.
1: Let's see if you can identify this one.
0: Stars Fell in Alabama. They're really climbing. They have $90, Groucho.
1: All right, you got $90. Here's your last chance to beat the other couples. How much of the 90?
5: 75.
1: Okay, give me the title of this song. Play, Jerry. Carolina by Gus Kahn.
0: And they wind up with $165.
1: Thanks and good luck from the DeSoto Plymouth dealers. Now, in just a moment, our last couple will try for the chance at the $2,000. Benjamin, who's ahead?
0: Well, the babysitter and the kindergarten teacher are out in front with $170. And the secret word is still stove. Perhaps the next couple will say it.
1: Who is the next couple, George?
0: A Navy parachute jumper and a window washer, Groucho. And here they come, Warrant Officer Clarence Storm and Mr. John Berkey. Meet Groucho Marx.
1: Welcome, gentlemen, to You Bet Your Life. And if one of you says the secret word, he wins $100 in cash. It's a common word, something you'll find around the house. Warrant Officer Clarence Storm, is that right?
6: That's right, yes.
1: Any port in a storm. You're a Navy parachute jumper?
6: I am, yes.
1: Glad you dropped in. Where are you from? Where are you from, Warrant Officer?
6: I'm attached to the Naval Air Parachute Experimental Station. El Centro.
1: Oh, at El Centro. It's a good thing you're attached to something. What kind of jumping do you do?
6: Test jumping, jumping new parachutes and trying out new techniques.
1: You're sort of a Navy fall guy, eh? You know, you look pretty old to be a parachute jumper. How old are you, Mr. Storm?
6: 42 years old.
1: 42, eh? You're the window washer, is that so, Mr. Berkey?
7: Yes, sir.
1: John Berkey. Is that an English name? Or...
7: No, that's Irish, strange as it seems.
1: Well, that doesn't seem so strange to me. And how are you this evening, huh? Sure, and you're looking fine, too. I'm the poor man's Pat O'Brien. Huh? You're a window washer?
7: Yes, sir.
1: Are you married?
7: Yes, sir.
1: What about you, parachute jumper? Are you hooked up?
6: I'm hooked up.
1: Just couldn't get by leap year, eh? How many times have you jumped?
6: Over 300 times.
1: You've completed 300 jumps?
6: I've completed 300 jumps.
1: How many haven't you completed?
6: I've completed every one I started.
1: Is it true if the parachute doesn't open, you get your money back? There's nothing to that story.
6: I believe not.
1: As a parachute jumper, what is the main requirement for the job?
6: Well, a good physical condition and not to have agoraphobia.
1: You mean if you have agoraphobia, you can't be a parachute jumper?
6: That's right.
1: Well, what can you be if you have agoraphobia?
6: That I don't know.
1: Well, that's what I'd like to find out, because I was planning on getting agoraphobia, and I'd like to know how I get adjusted to my normal living. Well, let's take a look in your windows. Who do you work for, Mr. Berkey?
7: American Building Maintenance Company. We do office buildings and hotels downtown.
1: Your customers are tall buildings, eh? Have you ever fallen out of a customer? What kind of windows do you wash? Eh?
7: All kinds of windows, especially dirty ones.
1: Well, I didn't think you went around washing clean windows. Have you ever washed a bay window? How long does it take to clean the average-sized widow? Widow. The average-sized window.
7: That all depends upon how many panes there are.
1: How many panes the window has or the widow?
7: Well, the windows are different types there. Some are cut up.
1: Well, so are the widows, huh? No standard-type widow, you know. What's the procedure for jumping from a plane, Mr. Storm?
6: Well, it depends on which way you want to jump.
1: Well, let's say you want to jump down, I guess. I know, you won't believe it, but I get so tired of jumping up. How do you mean, which way am I jumping?
6: Well, the way I do it, I check my rigging right good and then take my teeth out and put them in my pocket and I'm ready to go.
1: You take your teeth out and put them in your pocket?
6: I do.
1: Have you ever been bitten on the way down? Now, what kind of jumps are there, Mr. Storm?
6: There's several different types. You can go out through the bottom of the plane or out through the side. There's a delayed jump and a pilot ejection seat jump.
1: What's the ejection seat jump?
6: That is where the pilot and seat is shot out together by an explosive mechanism.
1: Have you done that?
6: I have done that.
1: Is it much of a shock? Or...
6: No, it's very nice.
1: You mean you're crazy about it? Sounds like interesting work. If you're in a fighter plane, you run out of bullets, you just shoot the pilot at him, huh? I'm getting jumpy just talking to you. Now, tell me, window washer, how are things on the 21st floor?
7: Fine.
1: No pains?
7: No pains.
1: That's bad. In your job, you haven't got any pains, you're all washed up, aren't you? You charge the same prices for windows on the second floor as you do for windows on the 15th floor?
7: No, the first two floors have a different rate from the third on up. It's about the same.
1: Why are the first two floors less?
7: Well, feel after the from the third to the 18th floor doesn't make any difference how far you fall, then you.
1: Well, that argument is as solid as the ground you'd land on. What do you think about when you're way up in the air cleaning windows?
7: The usual, about the same as you would on the ground.
1: Well, I doubt that, or you wouldn't be up there cleaning windows. Now, what do you think about when you're dropping in your parachute, Mr. Storm?
6: Well, I'm just looking the scenery over, getting a nice bird's eye view.
1: What's the most exciting experience you've had in your job?
6: Well, I think that happened just a short time ago when I had three parachutes on. I threw the first one out, and it tangled up. I threw the second one out, and it tangled up. So then I threw the third one out, and it tangled up. About 300 feet from the ground, one of them finally opened and let me down safely.
1: And suppose the third one hadn't opened up.
6: I didn't have any more.
1: I'm even nervous on this stool sitting here. Do you have any advice for young fellas interested in a career like yours, Mr. Storm?
6: Well, I'd advise them to drop in at the recruiting station and find out all about it.
1: Well, I've kidded you, Warren Officer, but in my book, you're a hero. You risk your life all the time to save the lives of other people. And window washer, if it wasn't for you, we wouldn't be able to see what's going on in the outside world. We really wouldn't. I think we'd be much better off if we didn't see what was going on. Now you're going to work together for a chance of $2,000. You beat the other couples and you get the big chance later. I can't tell you how much they won, but Fenneman's going to remind our listeners.
0: The babysitter and the kindergarten teacher are still ahead with $170.
1: Here we go. Let's see how high I can build you $20. You selected Rivers of the World as your category. Is that right?
7: Yes.
1: Now you have $20. How much are you going to try? And talk right up into the microphone.
7: 10.
1: What's the name of the southwestern river that acts as a boundary between Texas and Mexico?
7: The Rio Grande.
1: The Rio Grande is right.
8: They're on their way with $30.
1: All right, you got $30. Remember, you're going for $2,000 tonight. How much of the 30 will it be?
7: 20.
1: What is the name of the South American river with the largest volume of water in the world?
7: The Amazon.
1: The Amazon is right.
8: They're on their way now. They have $50.
1: Isn't that strange, the Amazon? I always thought that was a big woman. Huh? Turns out to be a river. Well, live and learn. Huh? Here's your... Well, she had a big mouth anyhow. Here's your third... Here's your third question. How much of the $50 will you try?
7: 30.
1: What is the name of the river that is situated entirely within the boundaries of New York? West Point is on its banks.
6: The Hudson.
1: The Hudson River.
8: They've climbed to $80, Groucho.
1: All right, you got $80. Here's your last chance to beat the other couples. How much of the 80 will you try?
7: 20.
1: $20. London Bridge crosses one of England's most famous rivers. Which one?
8: Thames.
1: The Thames is right.
8: And they wind up with $100. And that means the babysitter and the kindergarten teacher with $170 get the chance at the DeSoto Plymouth $2,000 question.

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1: Here we go for $2,000. I'll give you 15 seconds to decide on a single answer between you, so think carefully and please, no help from the audience. Here it is. When Fletcher Christian and his mutineers rebelled against Captain Bligh of the Bounty, they sailed to a permanent home on a Pacific island where some of the descendants still live. On what island are the descendants of the Bounty mutineers still living?

0: Well, the kindergarten teacher and the babysitter won $2,000. And what are you going to do with all that money?
1: We don't have any children. And
0: you don't have any children?
1: We'd like to help some of our young veteran friends who have children.
0: Well, that's a wonderful way to spend it. Well, let's see. You win $2,000 plus $170 in the quiz. Congratulations from the more than 3,000 DeSoto Plymouth dealers from coast to coast. You bet your life.
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0: Well, Bing Crosby is waiting to use the air, so good night, folks. 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
2: Folks, here's a tip from the National Safety Council. 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

0: Boy, oh boy, look at that table. Who's coming for dinner?
1: Oh, hi, I didn't hear you come in. Hello, dear.
0: Mm. What's all this?
1: I told you yesterday Aunt Mary was coming. She'd bring Uncle Edward and Aunt Hannah.
0: Oh, yeah, I thought they were coming over this noon.
1: Well, she didn't get started, apparently. Uncle Edward has rheumatism, you know. I guess he didn't get ready. Aunt Mary phoned me and said they were leaving about 4 o'clock and they'd be here in time for dinner.
0: Oh, they're staying overnight?
1: Yes. Aunt Hannah can't see to drive at night, so I'm putting him in the guest room. Uncle Edward can have Betsy's bed. I sent her down to the Kendalls to stay for dinner, and overnight I didn't want her around. I know there's going to be a fight.
0: Well, listen, I don't think we should say too much. You know, let them do the talking.
1: Hmm? With Aunt Mary around, we'd be lucky to get a word in edgewise anyhow.
0: I don't think this is going to be a very pleasant evening somehow.
1: I know it isn't, and trouble has started already. Aunt Cecile called, wanted to know why she hadn't been invited. I said I didn't send out invitations, that Aunt Mary merely wanted to drive over to talk to me about Laura's will. Well, she carried on. Wanted to know what Aunt Mary was doing behind her back. She had as much right to Laura's money as we all did, and so forth.
0: Wouldn't you know.
1: Now, listen, as soon as they arrive, let's tell them that we don't intend to do anything about Laura's will, that we're giving up any claim.
0: Wait a minute. Let's hear what they have to say. You know, it'd be kind of interesting. After all, there is $500,000 involved.
1: Suddenly, you're interested. You wouldn't even discuss it last week.
0: Well, I didn't like the way your Aunt Mary called yesterday and tried to do you out of your share.
1: I don't want any of the money. There's been nothing but wrangling ever since this whole thing started, and I'm sick of it. Why does money always cause trouble?
0: I don't know, but it does, and the trouble has drawn up in front of the house. There they are.
2: We'll return to the couple next door in just a moment. Hey, what's the matter, man? Tired spark plugs? That's no way to face a happy holiday. Well, it's only 3 days to Memorial Day, starting the first great big all-out three-day weekend of the year. 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
1: Are you comfortable, Uncle Edward?
3: What?
1: I said, are you comfortable in that chair?
3: Well, if I'm not, I'll get up and move. And you don't need a shout. I hear just as well as you do.
1: Oh, I'm sorry. You're looking well, Aunt Hannah.
4: Oh, well, I look a lot better and I feel.
1: Oh, I'm sorry. What seems to be the trouble?
4: Well, I first noticed a strange feeling in my leg last fall.
5: Hannah, we didn't drive 75 miles to discuss your ailments. Now, we have a lot to talk about, and we'd better talk about them before dinner, because Edward falls asleep as soon as he's had anything to eat. Oh, that's all right. Don't worry. He can't hear me.
3: I heard you, Mary.
1: I don't think you miss much, Uncle Edward.
3: What's that?
1: I said I don't think you miss much.
3: Well, tell you, you get to be my age and you're still living with two of your sisters, you just sort of acquire a deaf ear in self-defense. I hear what I want to hear about the size of it.
1: Aunt Hannah, why don't you sit over there and put your leg up on the footstool if it's bothering you?
4: Oh, no. I'm quite all right, thank you. I don't want any special attention. I never talk about my ailments, and I don't want to burden anyone else with them. Well, go on, Mary. You seem to be taking it upon yourself to handle this.
5: Well, somebody has to. Goodness, I don't know what's the matter with all of us. Ever since this business of Laura's inheritance came up, everybody's been so cross and cranky.
0: Well, I tell you, Aunt Mary, things have been sort of unsettled around here, too. Thought of anybody in this family leaving $500,000 is sort of upsetting.
5: Well, I haven't thought of the money at all.
4: All Mary and I have thought of is poor cousin Laura living all those years by herself in that house.
0: Well, she had 27 cats. That's hardly living alone.
1: And anyhow, I thought you hadn't spoken to Laura for years, Aunt Mary.
5: Well, it was her own fault. I always liked Laura. But when she came to Father's funeral and then just walked off with the old china turkey platter, which Father always said was to be mine, why...
4: Father never said you were to have the turkey platter,
5: Mary.
4: Oh,
5: yes, he did. I was to have the turkey platter and you were to get the covered vegetable dish.
4: Well, I never heard Father say it.
5: Well, he did. I was to get the turkey platter.
3: Oh, this has been going on for years. Every time we have turkey.
1: Well, anyhow, Aunt Mary, you were saying...
5: Laura walked right off with it. And that's the last we ever heard from her until this will business came up. Except I heard many years ago she'd inherited a lot of money from her husband. And I wrote her about the turkey platter then. And she never answered the letter.
4: Well, I don't remember Father saying you were to get the platter.
0: Well, now, look here. Maybe we ought to tell you what the lawyer, you know, Mr. Cole in Boston, had to say about Laura's will.
1: Yes, I think we should, you know, make sure you have it all clear, Aunt Mary.
0: Mr. Cole is. I think he's going to send us all copies of the will.
5: Uh-huh. Well, you said over the phone that Laura left a house, 15 acres and 27 cats to her closest surviving relative or relatives who would have moved there to her house. And take care of the cat.
0: That's right, that's right. And she also willed $500,000.
5: Well, I don't think we should be influenced by the thought of the money.
3: Well, I'm certainly not influenced by the thought of the cats. 27 of them. Can't tell me she wasn't a little bit peculiar.
5: Well, she didn't get her from our side of the family.
1: She hadn't cleaned house, apparently, Aunt Mary, for years. There was about 2 tons of newspapers and rubbish in that house, they tell me.
5: Well, she didn't get that from our family either.
4: Oh, I should say not. Our mother always turned the mattress every day. Remember, Mary?
5: Well, I turn mine every other day. I think that's enough.
0: Now, do we understand, Aunt Mary, then, that you three plan to move to Boston and live in Laura's house and... take care of the cats?
5: Well, somebody has to.
4: Yes.
0: Now, you understand, don't you, that if none of the relatives were willing to do so, the estate automatically goes to the Chaucer College?
5: Oh, yes, but as I said to Hannah and Edward here, although we are not on speaking terms with Laura when she died, after all, she was family, and I think we should let bygones be bygones.
4: That's right, Mary.
5: We looked at it this way. We have 2 cats and a parrot, and we said if anything happened to all 3 of us, we would certainly want to know that our beloved pets were cared for.
3: Mm, they got this darn parrot, mangy old bird. Half his feather's gone. Talks all the time. Can't understand a word he's saying. Bite your finger off if he got a chance.
5: Oh, Edward, he just doesn't like you to shake the newspaper at him.
4: Well, as Mary was saying, we feel that Laura would have done as much for us. And the thought of those poor little 27 cats with no one to look after them.
3: And the thought of those $500,000 with no one to look after them.
5: That is uncalled for, Edward.
4: And it isn't true. We don't need the money.
5: I think perhaps we'd better have dinner and discuss it afterwards.
3: That's just so I'll fall asleep.
1: Well, I'm afraid dinner's not quite ready anyhow. By the way, Aunt Cecile called to ask what we were doing about all this, and I suppose you know that she and Uncle Ralph are considering making the move, too.
5: Yes, I think it's terrible of Seal. Ralph isn't at all well, and he's lived in Hilldale all his life, hardly been out of it. And Ralph isn't a person who ever wants to go anywhere.
0: Well, it's surprising they decided to make such a change.
3: Oh, Seal's probably worried about those poor cats not getting 3 squares a day.
1: Aunt Mary, what about Aunt Sarah and her husband?
5: Well, Sarah says suddenly that she's always wanted to live in Boston, which is certainly the first I've heard about it. Well, I don't know. It's hard to make plans, really. What about you two?
1: Well, Aunt Mary, the truth is...
0: We haven't decided...
4: Well, for heaven's sakes, we can't all live in the house.
0: Well, we stopped to see. It's quite a big house, you know. Run down, needs a lot of repairs. It's a big house, but let's see how many there'll be of us. 3 of you, 4 of them, 3 of us, and the new baby. It'd be about 11 of us.
5: But I got the impression yesterday you weren't going to move.
0: Well, we haven't decided. I mean, frankly, I was thinking of the money. With 8 to divide it, that's over $60,000 apiece.
1: Well, dear,
0: We have to do now is figure out if it's worth it. With 11 of us living together, 27 cats. No, more than that. You have 2 more, and we have a dog. We got some rabbits and chickens.
5: Well, really, I begin to wonder if Laura was of sound mind when she made out that will. I don't think she knew what she was doing.
3: She knew exactly what she was doing. Getting even with you for not speaking to her. I'll tell you something else. Kind of sorry now I didn't know her better. Sounds like the most interesting one of the family.
1: I think maybe I better see how dinner's coming along, dear.
0: I'll get it, all right.
1: It sounds like long distance.
5: If it's Cecile, I want to talk to her.
0: Hello. It's Boston.
1: Oh, must be Mr. Cole. That's the lawyer.
0: Hello.
1: We talked to him in Boston.
0: Yes, Mr. Cole. Yes, I did call you today. I, Yes, well, here's what I want. I want to know if it stated in her will that you had to live all the time in her house to share in the inheritance, or if it were possible to delegate one person or maybe two to take turns staying in the house.
5: Well, that is certainly an idea.
0: You know?
5: I never thought of that.
0: Huh? What?
6: What is it?
0: What do you... How could that be?
6: What is it, dear?
0: Yes. Hold on just a minute. There's no money.
5: No money?
0: No, no, no half million. No money at all.
5: No money at all? She said so
0: that's
5: in
0: right,
5: her will.
0: Right. Yes, yes, she yes, she said she left half a million, but there isn't any money. Yes, Mr. Cole.
6: For heaven's sake.
0: Yeah, the fact that some of the family are here now discussing it.
5: I should have known all
0: yes.
5: was peculiar when she just walked off with my turkey platter.
7: I wish you'd stop saying my turkey platter.
5: Don't bother. Oh, wait a minute. Do be quiet.
0: You know,
7: I think I'll get dinner on the table.
0: Well, did you get them all tucked in for the night?
1: Yes, they're in the guest room. Uncle Edward is in Betsy's room.
0: I kind of like your Uncle Edward. Got a good sense of humor.
1: It's a good thing he needs it living with those two.
0: Yeah.
1: When I left them, they were arguing about opening a window. Aunt Mary has to have fresh air. Aunt Hannah says she can't sleep in a draft. Well, I guess they're a little upset, you know.
7: What are you laughing at?
0: Oh, human nature. You know, they were so worried about dear Laura's cats.
1: Yeah.
0: Somebody had to go and take care of them. Well, you notice there wasn't much talk after dinner about the poor cats.
1: Well, they haven't said they aren't going.
0: Well, dear, just give them a good time to think up an excuse.
1: Then the estate will go to Chaucer College.
0: Yeah, that's probably what Laura intended, but she wanted to have a little joke first. You know, your Uncle Edward was right. Hey, you know something?
1: You better wind the clock and set the alarm, dear.
6: Oh, what a day.
0: This would make a good story. Maybe I ought to write it. On-site better than some of the stuff you read. You know, I've often thought I should be a writer.
1: Well, the only way to be a writer is to sit down and write.
0: I know, but I never have the time. I bet I could.
1: Mm. You know, writing's applying the seat of the pants to the seat of the chair, not just daydreaming about it, dear.
0: It's got all the elements of a whacking good story. Love, hate, greed, revenge, $500,000 at stake, family squabble, the old China turkey platter. I think I should make a book out of it, then sell the rights to the movies. Huh?
1: You gonna brush your teeth, or shall I turn out the bathroom light?
0: Turn it out. My mother always thought I ought to be a writer. Really bowl her over if I ever wrote a book. To my mother, without whose constant encouragement and inspiration...
1: To your mother? You write a book, you better dedicate it to me. I'd have the work typing the manuscript and all.
0: I foresee another family squabble. Well, let's not worry too much about it yet, huh?
1: Oh, no. Good night, dear.
0: Be funny if it were a bestseller, wouldn't it? Be funny if I earned $500,000 out of writing it. Huh?
1: Yes, dear, I should say.
0: Well, you wait and see. I'm going to write someday.
1: Yeah, sure.
0: Yep. Someday, when I have time.
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The Couple Next Door is written by Peg Lynch and stars Peg Lynch and Alan Bunce, with Alice Yorman, Belle Flower, and Roger DeCoven, and is produced by Walter Hart. This is Stuart Metz, inviting you to listen again tomorrow for The Couple Next Door.

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0: Little Bo Peep, while counting her sheep, fell and soiled her dress. But with tide in the... was she falling? 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
2: 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With Red Skelton, Dave Rose, his orchestra, Lorene Tuttle, Pat McGeehan, and Dick Ryan will be me, Rod O'Connor. From the Skelton scrapbook of satire, a story entitled The Sad Texan, and it stars as Deadeye MGM's clown, Red Skelton.
0: Hey, O'Connor.
3: Yeah?
0: How you making out as Deadeye's social director? I still say that guy's a big phony.
3: No, sir. That big Texan is spending money like he had his own printing press.
0: No kidding.
3: Yeah. He's giving a big party tomorrow and inviting everybody in the whole town.
4: Oh.
3: Tell me, are you in Who's Who?
4: No, if we don't come up with a joke pretty soon, we're going to be in Who's Through, I'll tell you. Any minute, people will come in here on an Easter egg hunt. Hey, did you hear what I did last Easter? I went over to Jack Benny's house, and I put a great big chocolate egg in his Paul Parrot's cage, and when the parrot woke up, he looked at it and he says, "It's a lie." Hey, is the Easter bunny going to be nice to you, Rod?
3: Look, aren't you being a little silly with that Easter bunny stuff? A little old for that, aren't you?
0: Well, Santa Claus didn't think so. Huh? Hey, how do you like my Easter suit?
3: Well, I figured it was your Easter suit.
0: Why?
3: You got egg on it.
0: Oh, that's cute. Yeah. Pay $90 for this. I got 14 pair of pants and a television set with it.
3: Careful crossing the street.
0: Yeah. Watch out.
3: Yeah, boy, that guy came close.
0: Yeah, look, no more lint on my suit. Hey, look out, here comes another sport. What's he moving? Out of town? Oh, he's backing up. Oh, here he comes. Oh, he's coming back. Oh, here he comes.
3: Boy, was that guy drunk.
0: I'll say. Tried to hit us three times, didn't get us one.
3: Say, you want to come up to my office with me?
0: Okay, well, what are you going
3: to
0: do?
3: Well, I have to send out invitations to Deadeye's party. Hire him a bodyguard and get Dave Rose to furnish the music.
0: Hey, how about hiring me? I can sing a cowboy song.
3: Well, I will if you'll help me out.
0: How?
3: Well, I told you that I was dying to meet Esther Williams.
0: Oh?
3: If he doesn't, he'll die.
0: Well, we all have to go sooner or later. He wants to meet Esther Williams, huh?
3: Mm-hmm.
0: How about Polly Moran?
3: No, with Deadeye, it's Esther Williams or nothing.
0: I got news for you. Nothing's going to get awful monotonous, boy.
3: Well, come on in, Skelton.
0: Okay.
3: Look, Skelton, if you can't get Esther Williams, you've worked with a lot of those movie stars. How about helping me out? Call a few. If you get three big names, I'll hire you to sing.
0: Okay, where's the phone?
3: Here.
0: Hello, operator. Get me Crestview 735-984-411-1168-211-17-5132. And also Arizona 498-788-15-987-493. And ring me when you get them. Now, they really don't get numbers that quick, but we got a long show. Hello, Senator LeBlanc? Oh, he's not in, huh? Well, will you tell him he had a call? Oh, hello. Oh, Hedy Lamarr. Hedy Lamarr.
3: Oh, Hedy Lamarr.
0: Hello, Miss Lamarr. This is Red Skelton. Skelton. Red like Larry Parks. No, Red Skelton. Red Skelton, the comedian.
3: Now you are confusing her.
0: Oh, wait a minute. Look, you remember at Cabina Wright's party, I sat next to you? She hung up.
3: Well, what happened at the party?
0: Icy fingers.
3: Huh?
0: Oh, I guess... Oh. I guess I acted too silly that night. You know, yeah. I went up there. I held up a plate of olives and I says, "Hey, how long do they have to soak peas in vinegar before they get this big?" Then I ate all the corn off of the cob and I says, "Hey, waiter, put some more beans on this stick, will you?"
3: Well, she shouldn't get mad at that.
0: Well, I'll tell you what it really was. She had a low

0: evening gown, you know.
1: Yeah?
0: Nothing from here up.
1: Mm-hmm.
0: And I was too much of a gentleman to look under the table. Now, she had on this long evening gown, and there was a bug on her shoulder, and I slapped it.
1: Did you get it?
0: No. Don't you hate girls with beauty marks? The guy with me says, "You touch her again and I'll knock your block off." I says, "You touch me and I'll throw you over the balcony."
1: What happened?
0: My case comes up Tuesday. Hey, I know who I can call. She's a lot of fun too, Ann Miller.
1: You got her number?
0: Yeah, I'm working on a picture with her.
1: With Esther Williams and Ann Miller in the same picture, how does Chuck Walters, the director, handle you?
0: With a chair and a whip. Gee, I hope Ann's home. Yeah. Hello, Ann. You little old sweet Texas thing, how are you? This is your sunshine boy. Uh-oh.
1: What's the matter? You turned a much lighter shade of green.
0: Yeah. Huh? Look, from now on, you make your own dates for people, will you?
1: Well, what's wrong?
0: I just called my own number. And that was Georgia answering the phone.
1: Really?
0: Yeah. Well, it'd be fun learning to walk again, won't it?
1: Well, I'll explain it to her.
0: Yeah.
1: And if you want to sing at the party, now what are you going to sing?
0: I don't know. What do you want to hear?
1: Oh, Tiptoe Through the Tulips?

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One night she knelt close by my side when I was fast asleep. 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

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We work at the weaver's trade. And every single time I look into his eyes, he reminds me of the fair young maid.

0: Jackson.
1: Mr. O'Connor.
2: Yes?
1: Here are some answers to the invitation you sent out for the Deadeye social get-together. Jack Warner says he regrets he can't make it. Mr. L.B. Mayer will be out of town. But Roy Rogers' horse said he might stop by long enough to split a bag of oats. Office is coming apart.
2: Yes. Well, I'm sorry. You tell the horse we're sowing that night, not splitting.
3: Howdy, anybody here?
2: Oh, it's Deadeye. Howdy, Deadeye.
3: Yeah, Deadeye. Old Texas Deadeye.
2: Say, I meant to ask you, Deadeye, how come you're not bow-legged like most cowboys?
3: I ride a very thin horse. Say, speaking of horses, you gotta go out to Junior's house and get that pony I gave him. His mother says he's tearing up the place. Say, you ain't got a cigar on you.
2: Yeah, I got a cigar.
3: Okay.
2: And here's a match.
3: I don't like my cigars like you Yankee do. I'll light it with my six-shooter. Watch this. That's funny. I breathe better now with an extra hole up there.
2: Say, you're mighty handy with that gun.
3: Yeah.
2: Did you ever shoot a man?
3: No, well, we Texans never refer to it as shooting anyone. We just say, a friend needed some credit, so we let him use our layaway plan.
2: Oh. Did anyone ever beat you to the draw?
3: Well, there's one guy 6 feet under the ground. You see, he drew his gun and fired before I could explain that he had me at a disadvantage.
2: Yeah.
3: Well, I grabbed from my holster. Yeah. I outdrew him, but my hand came up with a pawn ticket. I had plumb forgot that I'd hocked my gun.
2: But Deadeye, if he shot you, how come he's 6 feet under the ground?
3: You sure are a stickler for details, ain't you? Well, I'll tell you how it happened. He shot me all right, but the bullet ricocheted from my head and hit him right between the eyes. Mm-hmm. That was hardly worth going for, was it?
4: There.
3: Right there. Right there. Just read that. Huh?
2: How's your oil well doing? I don't have that thing.
3: You don't?
2: No.
3: We told you to pencil it in. What was the question?
2: How's your oil well doing?
3: Fine. I never had so much money in all my life. Mm-hmm.
2: Well, it isn't going to do you much good.
3: Why?
2: You see this headline in the paper? Truman's raising taxes.
3: Why, you...
2: What did you hit me for? All I did was read the headline in the paper, Truman's raising taxes.
3: Oh, I thought you said Truman was raised in Texas. Yeah, say, did you get me a bodyguard yet? I'm going to need one. I'm falling apart.
1: Oh, that's right. I'm sorry, Mr. O'Connor. I forgot to tell you that there's a gentleman in the outer office waiting to apply for the job as bodyguard.
3: Gentleman?
2: Mm-hmm. Well, who is it?
1: Broccoli McPug or something like that.
2: Oh, you mean cauliflower. Oh, that punch-drunk prizefighter that's always hearing bells and birds. I'll go dust him off. Howdy, cauliflower.
3: Who is it? Who is it? Who is it?
2: Well, it's me, O'Connor.
3: Well, keep talking. I'll find you. Who are you? Well, what'd you say?
2: I said, it's me, O'Connor.
3: Why should I go to my corner? I didn't knock down anybody. You jerk it, man.
2: Look, get with it, boy. Did you want to see me?
3: Certainly. What's wrong with you? You deaf or something? I've been leaning on that doorbell for the last 10 minutes. Can you hear it ringing?
2: Look, there isn't any doorbell.
3: Oh, you didn't. No. Look, now press it again. Now, don't you hear them chimes? That's beautiful. That's absolutely beautiful. Hold it, and here comes the cat with a bell around his neck.
2: Look, what do you want, cauliflower?
3: Well, I come to see about getting a job as a bodyguard, if it's still open, you know. Mm-hmm. I'm the man for the job, you know. When old California's around, nobody gets hurt. You get that, the guy I fight, nobody ever gets hurt.
2: So you want to
3: be... Boy, a flock of them flew over that thing.
2: So you want to be Deadeye's bodyguard, huh?
3: Yep.
2: Do you carry a gun?
3: No, I always stand that way. What do you think my fists are for? Certainly I don't carry a gun. Yeah, I use my fist all the time. You see, when the other guy starts swinging, I use them to cover up my face.
2: Well, if you want to be a bodyguard, you've got to be afraid of nothing.
3: That's me, boy. I ain't afraid of nothing. The other night, I jumped out of bed, and I said, what was that?
2: Mm-hmm. Yeah.
3: And my wife said, it's nothing. So you see, I'm not afraid of nothing. That's a brilliant one, isn't it?
0: Yes, it is.
3: Ah, nothing scares me, boy. Nothing scares me. There's something sneaking up in the back of me.
2: Cauliflower, your nerves are jumpy.
3: Well, no, who got nerved? I'm as cool as a cucumber. Oh, here he comes again.
2: Now take your arms from around my neck and get down.
3: Let me leave them there and you can wear my fraternity pin. Yeah, you know, I can't help it. I'm always feeling there's a goblin or something in the back of me, you know.
2: Yeah?
3: It's always tapping me on the shoulder, but when I turn around, he's never there.
2: Well, look,
3: Oh, there must be a fire. Look at them trucks going by. Well, this is a horrible way to go through life, isn't it, huh?
2: Look, maybe you're not the man for this bodyguard job.
3: You know,
2: it's pretty tough. You might even get your brains beat out.
3: Oh, now that's the stupidest remark I've ever heard. Get my brains knocked.
2: Yeah.
3: Are you kidding? Don't be like that. That's them guys that fight. Step aside, the super chief's coming. Now,
2: what's the matter now?
3: See, now that is the prettiest thing I've ever heard in my life.
2: What do you hear?
3: A mockingbird imitating chimes. A mockingbird, you know. Oh, what a pretty tone that is. What are you going to say?
2: I said you might even get your... You might even get your brains beat out.
3: I get that. That's a silly statement. I'm four lines down here funny with you now. You gotta get with it. You're gone, boy. You're gone. Here, boy. Let's not let them take your boat away.
2: You're
3: gonna need somebody around here to explain what happened to it.
2: Say, did you fight last night?
3: No, but the other guy did. I get laid down. That Sammy Whiteboard was really out for blood, see? And I gave him all I had. Boy, what a fight. Oh, it's the worst fight I ever did, that I'm glad I wasn't there to see it.
2: Well, how do you know about it if you weren't there to see it?
3: I read about it this morning in the paper. What a fight this was. You see, I come out real low. Real
2: yeah.
3: low, see?
2: Uh-huh.
3: I had this crouch way down. See, I lost my belt. My pants were falling off. I could hold them
2: yeah.
3: up, you think?
2: Uh-huh.
3: So I'm out there.
2: Yeah.
3: I'm out there, and I threw a left, and then I threw a right.
2: Uh-huh.
3: Then I got smart and threw the fight. Hey, that rhyme, fight and right. I'm like that, huh? Answer the phone.
2: Are you ever gone?
3: Huh?
2: I said, are you ever gone?
3: Who's gone?
2: You are.
3: I am?
2: Yes.
3: Did I say when I'd be back? Oh, not that.
2: What's that?
3: They're towing the bell for somebody.
2: You know, one of these days they're going to send the wagon around and pick you up.
3: Oh, you think I flipped my gear, huh?
2: Yeah.
3: You ought to see my that rattler I room with. Mm-hmm. There is a guy that is really gone.
2: What's the matter?
3: Really gone, poor sucker. I feel sorry for him. Ain't much you can do with him, no.
2: No.
3: Poor old devil. All day long, he's out working on the rose bushes.
2: Mm-hmm.
3: Pruning them and spraying them and watering them, you know, mm-hmm. poor sucker.
2: Well, what's wrong with that?
3: He ain't got no rose bushes. I know. I pick a bouquet off of him every day from a girl. Tonight. Hey, give me my glasses. I gotta read this message. This homing pigeon's bringing it. Hey, did you hear the story about the two pigeons that were flying?
2: No.
3: Two pigeons, see?
2: Uh-huh.
3: They're flying, and what they meet each other in the air. One of them said, where you going? He said, message. I'm carrying a message from Key West to Washington.
2: Mm-hmm.
3: From Truman. And the other bird said, well, I can't fly with you. He said, why? He said, I got the apology.
2: Now, listen.
3: Well, you won't hear that one on Sunday.
2: About that job as Deadeye's bodyguard, you'll have to be with him day and night, you know, 7 days a week.
3: 7 days a week? Well, that's all right. That still gives me another day off.
2: Well, how do you figure? There are only 7 days in a week.
3: Well, when did it change that?
2: Well, it's always been like that. Don't you know the days of the week?
3: Sure. There's Sunday, Monday, Abe Lanzfogel, Thursday, Friday, and October. I wasn't born yesterday, you know.
2: Well, I know that. A one-day-old baby'd have more sense.
3: Oh, that cute. Yeah. That cute. Didn't get a snicker, but it's cute. Oh, my handkerchief, my handkerchief. Mm-hmm. Am I going to sneeze? Where's my nose? Where's my nose? Oh, there it is, tucked inside my collar here. Mm-hmm.

0: gonna meet you around here, boy. Wonder how it got untied like that. 18,
1: top 18, okay. Hey, look, Cauliflower, if you want to be a bodyguard, let me give you a little test.
0: Boy, Capistrano's going to be lousy with him this year. You hear about the two birds that were flying and just one of them jet planes went by?
1: Mm-hmm.
0: And he said, boy, did you see how fast that bird was flying? I went, said, you'd fly that fast too if your tail was on fire. Put it in.
1: Cauliflower.
0: Yeah?
1: If you want to be a bodyguard, let me give you a little test.
0: All right. Well, kind of a test.
1: Well, here it is. You're walking down a dark street with Deadeye.
0: Who do you think you are, Napoleon? Get your hand on it there.
1: You're walking down a dark street with Deadeye, and suddenly
0: not too fast now.
1: Can't you get this plot, boy?
0: What street?
1: Well, it doesn't make any difference, any street.
0: Well, I have to know where I'm going. I don't want to...
1: You never knew before.
0: Well, that's true. Huh? All right, I'm on any street. What part of town is that in?
1: Well, we'll say the west side.
0: Oh, good. I never go over near.
1: You don't? No. Well, pretend you'll be there now. Make it up, see?
0: Oh, I see. Well, okay. Need to concentrate on that.
1: Concentrate. Real hard. Now, you're walking along. Not so hard you go to sleep.
0: I don't think you're getting through to me.
1: Well, I'll try it again.
0: You keep coming out women. Huh? Here, you give me a little test. You ask me something like... I'll rehearse that. Yeah,
1: what?
2: Well, wait a minute.
0: All right.
2: I didn't hear you.
0: Give me a test. Don't go away.

0: The all I think of is women. That's all I can think
1: of. All right, I'm going to give you a little test.
0: Mental test?
1: Yeah, a little mental test. All right. I'll say a word and you associate a word with it. Whatever comes to your mind.
0: All right.
1: Cat.
0: Dog.
1: Mouse.
0: A cat.
1: Chimney.
0: Smoke.
1: Woman.
0: Crestview, 49832. Oh, well, it was worth a try. It was worth a try.
1: Well, getting back to the street now. You're walking down the street.
0: I'm walking down the street.
1: Mm-hmm.
0: I'm getting tired.
1: Are you? Well, right now, so you can stop being tired, three thugs jump out of the shadows and start beating you up. Beating up Deadeye or you, what would you do?
0: Well, you got me in that mess. Give me your number. I just want to go over that guy's town anyhow. Look, I'll see you later. I'm fighting tonight. I got to go get majored for a stretcher. I'll see you later, boy. Keep in touch with me, will you?
1: Oh, brother.
2: Hey, O'Connor.
1: Yeah?
2: I got something you got to do right away.
1: What is it,
2: Dad? Junior's mother just called and she wants you to come and get that pony right away.
1: Okay, Chief.
3: Junior, you take that pony around to the backyard and keep him there until Deadeye comes for him.
0: Well, we're awful attached to each other. We're just with a pony. He's awful nice.
3: I can't help it. I don't want him around here. He has got to go.
0: Well, you're building it up yourself. I didn't say that. Well, come on, pony. I can't ride him anymore. I have to ride him backwards.
3: You do?
0: Yeah.
3: Why?
0: It makes him nervous. I have someone look over his shoulder. I know what you thought. Yeah. Well, pony, here you are in the backyard. I'm going to miss you. Here, what you eating? What happened to my mummy's camellia plant? Now, this is no laughing matter. That's why I got to get rid of you. Evidently, you haven't heard about my mummy's hairbrush treatment. Now, come on, put them out. Put out them camellias. I got to replant them. Come on. Come on, now. Maybe if I found a place for you to stay close by, well, then we could see each other once more. Come on. We found you. See, I told you I would find a home for you. Now, you like it here at Willie Lump Lump's house, see? Yeah, you be a good pony, too, now. See, it's close enough so that we can visit each other, you see? Now, here, you stay here in this back room. It's all right. Now, climb into bed. You must be awful tired. See? I sneak out and watched you in four times last night, and you were standing up. You couldn't sleep. Now, you lay down and get some sleep. And don't you worry about Willie Lump Lump disturbing you, because he never comes home. He never comes home. Uh-oh, somebody just came in the back door. I'll see you later, pony. Bye.
1: Willie, are you sure you didn't see Junior on your way home?
0: What's that, boy?
1: I said, are you sure you didn't see Junior on your way home?
0: Oh, wouldn't you like to know? Look, don't bother me, boy. I'm tired. I gotta get to bed. I had a pretty rough night. A pretty rough night. I have had some rough nights in my day, boy. I have never had a rough night like I had last night. It was a pretty rough night. Boy, what a New Year's party that was. Nearly drove the riot squad nuts.
1: You were at a New Year's Eve party?
0: Yeah.
1: You're just getting home? This is the middle of March.
0: I know. I had to leave early. Did I tell you that I had a pretty rough night?
1: You know, Willie, you're a disgrace to your home.
0: I'm a disgrace to me. You mean people around here are talking about...
1: That's right.
0: Why, these are my friends in this town. They wouldn't run it with it. People love me. Old lovable Willie, they call me.
1: Don't you...
0: Disgrace to my home.
1: Don't you care what this does to your wife?
0: I'm more concerned about what my wife's going to do to me. Wonderful old battleground is home. She's usually at the door to meet me with a baseball bat. Mm-hmm. Yoo-hoo! Thurbeline. Yoo-hoo! Four Roses is home. There's something wrong. I should be knocked silly by now. Maybe she doesn't care anymore.
1: Well, she probably got fed up and left you for good.
2: My wife leave me?
0: You don't suppose she did, does she?
1: Might have.
0: Gee, let me... Ah! He's just trying to build up my hopes. My luck hasn't been that good lately. And again, she might have got...
1: Let's take a look through the house and see if we can find her.
0: Why go looking for trouble? I'd rather get quite a hitch... Well, I see her mother is still here.
1: What do you mean?
0: Her mustache cup is on the mantel.
1: Well, maybe your wife's in the back bedroom.
0: Yeah. Ruth, wifey dear. Oh, there she is. She's asleep in the bed. She hasn't changed since the last saw her. I think she's reduced a little. Come in and take a peek at this way. She's had her face lifted. What an improvement. Now, I'll be. She's taking them crummy singing lessons again.
1: Willie, that isn't your wife. That's a pony.
0: Now, just a moment. You're speaking about the woman I married and stuck with. I ought to know my own wife when I see her, and I never could see her.
1: I tell you, that's not your wife. That's Junior's pony.
0: You sure?
1: Yes.
0: She's always wanted to be part of the horsey set. Maybe she's made it. I'll sneak up and give her a little kiss. I told you that was my wife. Boy, that does it. I'm taking the pledge. Where do you go for that, huh?
1: Well, I'll see you later. Yeah. I got to catch that pony and return it to Deadeye.
0: Good, you do that, will you?
1: Well, Skelton, this party of Deadeye should be a real clam bake. I hope we're not late.
4: No, neither do I. You know, you could be a nervous wreck on this show in no time. Yeah. Say, it's just starting now. Dave Rose and his orchestra is playing Pinochle.
1: Boy, Skelton, this sure is some party. The place is really crowded.
4: Oh, yeah. Yeah, it's so packed it's hard to tell who's who. I danced four numbers before I discovered I was dancing with a potted palm. It has such a tough time following me.
1: I know how crowded it is. I tried to cut in on myself three times. Oh, there's Deadeye over there by the punch bowl. I better go introduce him to some of the guests.
4: Okay. I've been looking the girls over. I've decided I'm going to ask the potted palm for another dance.
1: How you doing, Deadeye?
2: Hey, partner. Say, you really fixed them up, didn't you, huh?
1: Sure did.
2: Say, you said this girl over there was a model.
1: Yeah?
2: Mm-hmm. Used to pose for those automobile ads. Mm-hmm. What was it, the hubcap?
1: No, she's a cover girl, did I?
2: What, a manhole cover? Well, I've been sampling the punch here. It's a little weak. I'm going to have to rib it up a little.
1: Rev.
2: Well, what difference does it make? I don't talk like you Yankees. You know what I like?
1: What?
2: Candied yams.
1: You do?
2: That's all I eat down there. Nothing but yams, yams, yams. I walk into the restaurant, they look up and they say, uh-oh, here comes that yam Yankee again. Yeah, we're gonna spike this up a little. We're going to put a little old Texas Dew in there.
1: Yeah, a little Texas Dew.
2: Panther on the bottle. Now, that ought to put a little muscle in it. Now we'll... I see we have a few here from the old Prohibition days. Yeah, now we'll just stir that up a little.
1: Gee, it's eating a glass punch bowl.
2: Yeah, still a little weak. Maybe it needs another dash of red eye in there instead of Texas Dew this time. Mm-hmm. Oh, why bother pouring? Just toss the bottle in. Really dissolves in a hurry, don't it?
1: Yes, it does. You Texans always drink punch that strong?
2: Yeah, when we die, it saves them bombings. I'll just drink a glass of it to see how it tastes.
1: Well, here, let me pick you up, Deadeye.
2: You better use the mind detector before you touch me, boy.
1: Did it burn your throat?
2: Huh?
1: Did it burn your throat?
2: Oh, well, the doctor said my tonsils had to come out sooner or later. My Adam's apple is down to a seed again.
1: Yeah. Say, Dad, I hear a couple of fellas who've been anxious to meet you.
5: Yeah. Hello, Rod.
6: Hiya, Rod.
1: Hi, fellas. Dad, I'd like to meet a couple of California oilmen, Mr. Buddy Pogelson and Mr. Ed Folly.
5: Yeah, glad to meet you.
6: Hiya, Dad. Hi.
2: California oilmen, huh? Oh, well, we all have to go sometime.
5: We heard about your oil strike, did I? And yeah. I'd like to ask you a few questions, that might help us.
2: Oh, yeah. Mm-hmm. Well, mighty happy to help a beginner, you know. What do you want to know?
6: When you started testing, just what mapping did the seismograph register?
2: Could I have that again?
5: Well, we'd like to know what mapping did the seismograph register.
2: Mm-hmm. Any more questions?
6: Yes, Mr. Pogelson and I are quite interested in finding out at what intervals was the test with the nitro shot.
2: Oh, there was no shooting at all, except the sheriff, when he tried to catch up with us there one time,
5: Well, you see, Deadeye, the reason Mr. Fowley and I are asking you these pertinent questions is because we'd like to turn the information over to our geologists so that they can get accurate data on the depth angles, and various rock formation, which would be invaluable, to our successful drilling.
2: Good night, folks. We're a little late. Boy, you a windy old bird, ain't you, huh?
6: Tell me, Deadeye, which method of drilling did you use? Was it the cable tool drilling rig or the rotary type drilling rig? I suppose also you employed the percussion method.
2: Well, I had a percussion once when I got hit in the head. I don't believe this is any of your business.
5: Well, now, look, it stands to reason.
2: Shut up! Look, I don't know anything about those seismographs or them rotarians that you're talking about. All I know is that I dug a hole and oil comes up.
5: But you must know something about oil.
2: Well,
5: how else could you bring in 20,000 barrels of oil every day?
6: Yes, did you have to drill more than 10,000 feet?
2: No, I only drilled about 2 inches with a bracing bit.
6: 2 inches? Yeah. You must be mistaken. There's something rotten in Denmark.
2: Well, don't brag about your smell, boy. I might as well spill the beans to you, boys. I'll tell you, this is the greatest find that's ever come in. This is a real wildcat thing, this was. You see, I didn't drill into the ground at all. Didn't have to. You see, I'm getting my oil the easy way. There's a great big pipe running through my property. And it sprung a leak one day, and, well, I didn't want to waste it, so I just start carrying it away in buckets. And it's all above board, you know.
6: Deadeye, we have news for you. That pipeline belongs to the Union Oil Company. And if it sprung a leak, you should have reported it to them right away.
2: Well, why do that? All they do is bring a new piece of pipe. Not have to spend another 6 months kicking a hole in it.
5: But, Deadeye, what you're doing is illegal. You have no right to the money you get from that oil.
2: Oh, I don't want the money for myself. It's, if I stop raking it in, it's going to end a beautiful friendship. Oh. You see, the Bank of America and me are such close friends.
5: Oh.
2: Now, if you boys will pardon me, I'm going out and empty a few more buckets.
1: Now, ladies and gentlemen, until next Sunday...

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Tonight's play, the Broadway hit Room Service, starring Jack Oakey and Stuart Irwin, with Donald McBride and Cara Williams.

0: And here is the director of the Old Gold Comedy Theater, Mr. Harold Lloyd.
1: Good evening, ladies and gentlemen. Tonight, room service.
2: Jack Oakey.
3: Mr. Lloyd wants to talk with you.
1: Yes, Jack. I want you to play Gordon Miller, the famous New York producer.
3: Stu Irwin. Mr. Stuart Irwin.
4: Here, boy. I'm Stu Irwin.
3: Mr. Lloyd would like to talk to you, too, sir. Oh.
1: Yes, Stu. I want you to play the part of Leo Davis, who started all the trouble by writing a play called Godspeed, which Jack Oakey, as Gordon Miller, is going to produce.
3: Paging Harold Lloyd. Harold Lloyd paging Mr. Lloyd.
1: Hey, who wants to see me?
5: I do. Donald McBride is the name. Well, this is Carol Williams.
6: How do you do?
1: Well, what a splendid cast. What are we waiting for? All right, I'll set the scene. Gordon Miller, the shoestring producer, has a headache, and justifiably so. He's about to be ejected from his hotel. The reason being that Wagner, the managing director, has made an unexpected visit to the hotel and is at the moment looking over the books. All that Gordon Miller has promoted is 22 rooms for his cast and has run up a bill of $1,200. The manager, Joe Gribble, is his brother-in-law, and Joe feels that he's been stuck. Into this unhappy atmosphere, Chris, who is played by Carol Williams, enters the scene with much hand-waving and joy.
7: Greetings, everyone. Gentlemen, I have wonderful news. We have a backer, and he'll be here today or tomorrow. Well, what's the matter, Gordon? You don't look very happy.
8: Chris, did you say a backer?
7: Yes.
8: Now I don't know what to do. If I stay here, I lose the cast. If I skip, I lose a backer. Chris, tell me, did he sound on the level?
7: Gordon, Mr. Jenkins is the real thing. I gave him a copy of Godspeed, which he's reading right now. Oh, you simply must be here when he comes. Gordon, I'm so tired of being a secretary. I want to be a great dramatic actress.
8: That might be Wagner. Quick, Binion, put on our overcoats. It's a cold winter. Then again, it could be Mr. Jacob.
9: Come in.
4: Mr. Miller, I'm Leo Davis. You know, the author of Godspeed.
8: Well, this is a surprise. Here, let me shake your hand, son. This is Miss Christine Marlowe. She's going to play the sister in Godspeed. And Mr. Binion, my director.
4: Guy, she's all bundled up. Why is he wearing all those suits and overcoats?
8: Well, he's expecting snow. There's a shortage of coat hangers today. Besides, he's a genius. Wait for it, boy.
4: A genius? Oh, I see. I'm sorry, Mr. Binion. Gee, I just had my first glimpse of Broadway.
7: Great street, isn't it?
4: I never saw so many orange drink stands in my life. But I'm crazy about New York, and I'm awfully glad I quit my job. They all advised me against it, but I know now I was doing the right thing. Well, my bags are downstairs.
8: Oh, you intend to check in here?
4: Well, before I do that, I'd like to talk to you. I have no money.
8: You have... What did you say?
4: I have no money.
8: That's what I thought you said.
4: Yes.
8: Well, listen, I sent you 100 last month.
4: Yes, but the option expires at midnight, and the contract calls for another 100.
10: Do you intend to stay in New York permanently?
4: Oh, yes.
8: Oh, Davis, yes, of course. Of course, I could give you the cash, you know, but my advice is for you to go back home and... Say, let me send for you in about a week before we open.
4: But I burned my bridges behind me. I left Oswego for good.
10: I hate authors. I refuse to direct if you stay. Try home for another week.
8: Yes, sir, there's no place like it.
4: Now, I don't want to appear stubborn, but I'm going to stay. If you people have lost interest in the play, I wish you'd tell me. I'm sure Morton Freeman would buy it. I have a letter of introduction to him.
7: Fremont?
8: Fremont? Mm-hmm. Listen, Leo boy, I'm beginning to see your point. Now, you just don't want to go home. Well, I guess there's no use forcing our opinions on you. Say, now about an advance. All you actually need it for is board and lodgings.
4: Yes.
8: Well, now, Leo, your problem's solved. You move right in here. Why, you're going to live with me.
4: Oh, gee, that's swell. Thanks. Thanks an awful lot.
8: Chris, get on that phone and tell Figure to get Leo's bags and typewriter and tell him to register them. Yeah. Say, Leo, do you happen to have any money at all on you? Might be a good idea to let me put it in my vault downstairs.
4: I have 67 cents. If you don't mind, I'd like to wash up. I still have some Ontario and Western cinders in my hair.
10: Save them for fuel, Davis. It looks like a hard winter.
4: Oh, thank you.
8: Come on, Chris, Binion. Let's go down there and hock Davis's typewriter before Faker gets to it. You know, that guy ain't honest. And listen, if you see Mr. Jenkins there, Davis, well, tell him we'll be right back. Have a nice siesta.
4: Yes, sir.
8: Well, Mr. Jenkins, I'm glad to see that you're a man of taste and discrimination.
4: Mr. Jenkins, I'm certainly glad to know you. I never met an angel before.
2: Well, Mr. Miller, you sold me. I repeat, it's not my money that I'm investing. I'm the agent for a very wealthy man who prefers to remain anonymous. However, he is willing to invest, $15,000.
9: Say that again.
2: $15,000.
4: Beautiful English.
8: Yes. You mean that you have all the money in cash with you?
2: Oh, no, no, I haven't. But, Mr. Miller, if you'll have the papers ready, I'll sign them and pass the check, shall we say, at 1 o'clock tomorrow?
8: Shall we?
2: Yes. You'll make everything out in my name. Simon Jenkins.
4: Gee, thanks, Mr. Jenkins. Boy, we sure needed it.
8: You know, Mr. Jenkins, shall I call at your office?
2: Oh, no, no, no. I prefer closing the deal here. Remember, Mr. Miller, there's to be no publicity. You can easily understand my client's position.
8: Hello. Joe? Listen, Joe, I made it. $15,000. I'll get the check tomorrow at 1 o'clock. Binion, Baker, come in here quick.
6: Yeah?
8: We've got work to do. You understand? One of us has got to get sick around here, else we'll be liable to kicked out pronto.
10: That's right. They can't kick a sick man out. It's against the hotel law. Oh, doggone, I'm sorry I can't oblige. I don't live here anymore.
6: And Wagner threw me out, too.
8: Well, it's a cinch I can't play sick. I got to go out, draw up the paper, see the lawyers.
11: Leo, what's the matter with you? You look pale.
10: Do I?
4: I mean, I do.
8: Start addressing them, boys.
4: Hey, hey, now, what are you trying to do?
8: Listen, you got to play sick or we lose the room.
4: Oh, no, no, I'm in good health.
8: No, you've got a contagious disease.
10: The measles.
4: I had the measles.
8: Well, it's a relapse.
6: I'll make the spots on them with iodine.
4: Huh? No.
8: It'll save the play. It's unhealthy to be healthy at a time like this.
4: No, now, please, not so fast. There's a zipper, you know.
8: That's the first time I've ever seen a zipper on a vest.
4: Yes.
6: No time to lose. I'll start painting them now.
4: No, can't I have my disease with my clothes on?
8: No, no. Wagner may walk in here and catch you with your pants on. Go on, get on them covers in the bed. Baker, what are those dots supposed to be?
6: Measles.
8: Well, make them larger. They look like freckles.
4: You're driving me crazy. You put the ice bag on my head, it's giving me chills. My head is swimming.
10: Hooray, he's delirious.
4: Huh?
6: Hold the stuff. Hold still. Hold still. I want to put some powder on your face. There. Looks like a sick ghost.
4: I don't feel so good.
8: Ah, that's the spirit, Leo. I knew you'd come through for me.
12: Gordon, Gordon, do something. Wagner's on his way up here to throw you out. He's charging me with your bill. Hey, what happened? What's the matter with Davis?
8: He wrote the play.
0: You are listening to the Comedy Theater's presentation of Room Service, starring Jack Oakey and Stuart Irwin, and introduced by Harold Lloyd. We'll return to our play in just a moment.
1: This is Harold Lloyd again, and here's Act Two of the presentation of Room Service, starring Jack Oakey and Stuart Irwin. Somehow, friend Wagner, the hotel supervisor, has not yet made his expected appearance. Meanwhile, Gordon, Leo, Faker, and Binion have spent a sleepless night crammed in the same bed. Now, it's the following day, and a way past lunchtime. The boys are looking at each other hungrily.
4: I can't stand it anymore. If I don't eat soon, I'll collapse.
8: Now, take it easy, kid. We're all in the same boat. The play is the thing, and Jenkins will be here any minute with the check.
10: I wonder what's keeping Wagner.
8: Don't mention that guy's name again. Hey, Binion, maybe we can hock that moose head you've got in my closet.
10: Forget it, Gordon. I shot him with my own hands. I ate him up to the neck, but I refused to part with the rest of him.
6: I can only get my 2 owls out of hock. I'd hock them again. I see spots before my eyes.
4: So do I. Only mine are beginning to look like hamburgers.
8: If you see one with onions in there, save it for me.
4: Yeah.
8: Wait a minute. I got an idea. Wait a minute. Hand me that phone, Faker.
6: Who's got the strength?
8: Huh? Hello. Give me a room service. Hello, this is Dr. Glass. Get him the house physician, yeah. The patient in room 920 is very ill. He must have food immediately. Yeah, he's just developed a tapeworm. Now we have 2 mouths to feed. Yes, yes, of course, this is Dr. Glass. But it's a matter of life and death. Mr. Davis is violently ill. I tell you, it's from hunger. Oh, I see.
10: What'd he say?
8: He said the tapeworm will have to come down and register. Get in bed quick, Leo.
4: Huh?
8: That might be Wagner.
4: Oh, yes.
8: No, he wouldn't knock. Come in.
13: How do you do, impresario? I am Sasha, the waiter from the Moscow Art Theater. I am a great actor. Read what the Russian critic Yakovovich said about me. It's just like in America. 3.5 stars.
8: Say, we might have a part for Satchel or Sasha here. Could you get us a meal out of the hotel, you think? You know, you could make a little mistake, and if you can, well, we have a terrific part for you.
13: Funny thing. I just left big order on service elevator. I got to deliver him to Mrs. McGregor upstairs, but I don't know. You see, I take a big chance.
10: Satch, it may lead to a Hollywood contract.
13: Hollywood? Gentlemen, it is like music to my ears. What's the matter of the hotel?
11: Gregory Ratov. Akim Tamirov.
10: Leonid Kinsky.
4: Betty Grable.
13: Betty Grable! Betty Grable! Ah! 3 years I slave in the kitchen. I don't got courage, but now I got courage. I do it. I get the food.
4: Gee, he must have a lot of talent. Huh?
8: Yes, I see that boy carry 12 dishes at one time.
4: See, I don't know where I'm at. Downstairs, they think I have a tapeworm and up...
14: Open the door.
4: Who's that?
8: Oh, it's Wagner.
14: Open the door, Miller. Now, break it down. Miller? Whichever horse thief is Miller. Either pay the bill now or out you go.
8: Now, look here, Wagner. I insist that you reopen all those rooms on the 19th floor. The occupants happen to be guests of mine, and I'm responsible for their bills.
14: And who, may I ask, is responsible for yours?
8: Don't cloud the issue. And besides, you're talking too loud. My roommate here, Leo Davis, is very ill with tapeworm.
14: So that's what you're trying to pull. I'm a very smart hotel man, Miller. I brought the house physician along for that very reason.
15: Mr. Wagner, you didn't look too well yesterday.
14: Stop interfering, Gribble.
15: Yes, sir.
14: Senator Blake, the president of this chain, selected me as the man most likely to succeed in clearing this hotel of deadbeats. And Gribble, whose side are you on anyway? Dr. Glass, commence examining the patient.
8: Just a minute there. We have our own doctor in attendance. Dr. Binion?
16: I'm happy to know you, Dr. Binion. I'm Dr. Glass. May I examine the patient?
10: No. I have no respect for doctors that advertise in hotel lobbies.
8: Correct, Dr. Binion.
16: How do you feel, Mr. Davis?
10: Well,
8: he's hungry all the time.
10: His tapeworm eats all the time.
8: Mr. Wagner, you can't move Davis up regardless of what this chiropractor says.
10: Chiropractor?
16: His pulse is normal, Mr. Wagner.
10: That's what you think, you little quack.
16: Quack? Davis, open your mouth and say, ah.
4: Ah.
13: Your heave-ho, your heave-ho, tra-la-la, caviar, caviar.
8: So what that is. Sasha brings you the caviar.
14: What's the meaning of this, waiter? Your instructions were to discontinue room service. You're fired.
13: Fired? Do not speak to me, low one. I am no longer Sasha the waiter. I am Sasha Leith of the Moscow Art Theater. And now an actor in the employ of the great impresario, Mr. Miller. Eat, comrades! Eat your caviar!
4: Food. Hurry, please. My tapeworm.
14: Why are you eating the caviar, Miller?
8: It ain't for me. I'm storing it for Davis's tapeworm.
10: And I'm sampling it for the vitamin content.
8: Bah!
4: Dr. Glass, there isn't a thing wrong with me. But don't tell Wagner, will you? I like these boys.
16: I shall have to report that you are in perfect health.
8: Well, doctor, I'm sorry, but you're asking for it. Baker, Binion.
10: Yeah?
8: Take this guy in the bathroom and tie him up.
10: Oh,
14: no, gentlemen, you can't.
8: Uh-oh. Come in. Oh, it's you, Mr. Jenkins. Glad to see you.
16: Oh, Mr. Miller. You have the papers ready?
8: Why, sir, here's the stock book all made out. 50 shares in the name of Simon Jenkins. And here is the contract. Not much to it. Don't even bother reading it. And now if you'll just sign on the dotted line.
16: I trust in your integrity, Miller. I'll sign it in a moment. Now, since you're going to see the name on the check, you might as well know who your backer is. It's Zachary Fisk.
8: Zachary Fisk.
16: Now you understand why there should be no publicity. The world must never know.
8: Believe me, Mr. Jenkins, this will be a sacred trust. I'll take the check now and I'll... Say, wait a minute. This check is drawn on a Los Angeles bank. I don't get no money for 5 days.
16: Why, my dear boy, the minute you deposit a Zachary Fisk check, your credit rating immediately becomes triple A1.
8: Oh, sure. What am I talking about? Why, I must be crazy. The magic of that name, Zachary. No, I wouldn't even say it. Just sign right over here, Fred.
14: Miller, I've got you right by the seat of your pants. And I'm not going to let you go till I toss you and that sick playwright right out the street.
16: Who is this man?
8: He's my publicity agent.
16: Publicity? Oh, I told you there was to be no publicity.
14: Never mind publicity. I'm here for money or out you go.
8: Now, wait a minute. Now, wait just a minute there. Let's be serious about this thing. Mr. Jenkins here represents one of our greatest financial geniuses in the country.
16: Miller.
14: I don't give a hoot who he represents. Confound it, I want...
16: This looks like a badger game to me. I don't like it. And I'm leaving.
3: What's that? Why, Dr. Glass! Dr. Glass, I'll remove the ropes.
2: Oh, I don't blame Miller for tying me up, you incompetent. He had a perfectly good reason. I heard them through the door. Miller was transacting a legitimate deal. All I know is that Zachary Fisk is backing his play. The Zachary Fisk.
3: Oh, I'm fainting.
17: Just sign the check, Mr. Jenkins. Luckily, there's a doctor in the house.
3: Miller, I had no idea Zachary Fisk...
12: Oh, please, please. I don't trust you, men.
3: I, Roger Percival Wagner, will personally vouch for Mr. Miller.
12: Oh, dear. I'm ill. I'll sign the check now. Now let me out of here.
17: Thank you very much. Why, you'll never regret this, Mr. Jenkins.
3: Neither will Zachary Fisk.
12: Oh, please help me to the door.
3: Well, Miller, I'll take that check. The $1,200, you know.
17: Now, wait a minute. Let me look at it. Give it a chance to cool. Besides, it's the shaky hotel. How do I know you won't go into bankruptcy?
3: Now, Miller, if you'll hand over the check, I'll deposit it and give you a letter of credit until the check clears the Los Angeles bank. Is it a deal? I'll see you later. Oh, pardon me.
7: Pardon me. We met Mr. Jenkins in the lobby. He said... Well, he said he was going to stop the check.
17: He can't do that to me. He signed a contract. Or did he? Chris, listen, I feel sick, honey. Now, what's the use? Everything I touch turns into an eight ball. I ought to jump out that window.
7: Oh, please, Gordon.
17: It's all right, honey. You talked me right out of it.
18: Look, I've had nothing but trouble since I came. They made me sick, made me crazy. If only I saw any hope. If only we had another angel.
17: Leo, boy, we got an angel. Wagner's putting that check through the bank, isn't he? For 15 days, I mean for 5 days anyway, we'll have 15 grand of credit.
7: Gordon, you're not going to...
6: Grace, we can open in 5 days. All we need now is scenery and costumes.
19: Yeah, and we can charge act at a hotel.
18: But it's illegal.
17: Relax, relax, Davis. Wagner is back in the play.
1: Yes, sir. Gordon Miller is staying true to form. So far, Wagner doesn't know that he is really Gordon Miller's backer. And what an angel, $15,000 worth. Gordon Miller is postponing his nervous breakdown until after the opening, and this is the opening night. The curtain rises in 15 minutes.
12: Gordon, the check had bounced. You knew it all along. That's why you insisted on opening the show in 5 days.
17: Now, don't worry, Griff. It'll be a hit. We're going down to the theater now. Tell me, has Wagner caught wise yet?
12: If you don't think so, just try getting out of your room. There are 5 detectives outside the door. You're all going to jail.
17: Jail? Oh, what's the use? I've got actors in the dressing room, scenery on the stage, an audience in the theater. I've got to sit here in a hotel room on opening night waiting to be arrested.
18: I never thought I was going to be arrested for just writing a play.
17: Now, if we only had some cash to bribe those cops...
6: Yeah, maybe the hotel will advance some.
19: Hey, I've got an idea.
18: Nah. You know? I once killed myself.
17: What?
18: I mean, that was my initiation into the fraternity... They made me do a make-believe suicide. I scared the chemistry professor.
17: 8 minutes before curtain, fellas. Hey, Leo, that chemistry professor.
18: Yes.
17: Did he really believe you committed suicide?
18: Oh, yes. He was ready to send for the ambulance.
17: Ambulance?
18: Mm-hmm.
17: Oh. Listen, Leo. You're going to pretend that you drank a bottle of iodine, see?
18: Oh, no.
17: We'll have to rush you to the hospital. The cops will let us through.
19: That's cooking with butter, Miller.
6: And don't forget, Leo, you haven't 5 chemistry professors out there.
17: Well, we'll make it look authentic. Leo, you go into the bathroom. We'll rush out in the hall screaming. They'll come in, dash to the bathroom.
19: And there you are, dead as a herring.
17: No, not dead. Just dying. The guy's got to be alive. That's what we're rushing him to the hospital for. Are you in great danger, Leo?
18: And after you carry me out, we sneak into the theater and see the show.
17: Exactly.
18: You wouldn't think I came from Oswego 5 days ago, would you?
17: Wait a minute. You count to 50 before you start dying, see?
18: Yeah.
17: I'll go out and start arguing with the dicks. Then fake your opinion, come flying out yelling bloody murder.
18: Yeah.
17: The author's just swallowed a bottle of iodine. Now, are you ready?
18: Uh-huh.
17: Here goes. Uh-oh.
3: Greetings, Miller. So you thought you could fool this cookie, eh? Imagine starring my Russian waiter in a play. And at my expense. Well, how do you like my little surprise? Oh, but these 5 detectives are nothing. I have a bigger surprise for you. Something more pleasant than jail. I'm inviting you to come down and watch the show with me. From a little cubbyhole in the mezzanine. The sheriff will come along and take every bit of scenery off the stage. Right in view of the audience.
17: Why, you'll make me the laughing stock of Broadway.
3: That's just what I figured. You've made me the laughing stock of the hotel business. Wait till Senator Blake hears of this. He'll fire me.
19: Oh!
3: What's that? Hey, who's in the bathroom?
19: No.
3: Good heavens! He's committed suicide.
14: Please, Mr. Davis, not in this hotel. You might stain the rug.
20: Oh.
14: Call the house doctor.
18: Oh, he resigned. Oh.
14: Do something, Miller. Don't stand there like a moron. Get compresses, hot and cold.
17: All right, you get the hot, I'll get the cold.
20: Oh.
19: He's turning blue. Wagner's dismissing the Dicks. He wants privacy.
18: Well, that's wonderful. We have 3 more minutes. I'll recover fast.
4: You saved me.
17: No, no, Leo.
4: No.
17: Leo sent for the sheriff. Oh. You'll have to stay here and keep dying for 2.5 hours. We'll be right here with you. It'll look phony if we desert you.
8: Uh-huh. Here's Wagner again. Good luck, kid. Drop dead.
14: Oh.
17: Play's almost over, Leo. Leo, boy, fight! Fight!
14: Don't be sacrilegious. Have a bit of respect. To think, Miller, 2 hours ago we were tearing each other's throats, and now... Well, it takes a thing like this to make you realize.
21: Oh. Oh. Goodbye, Mr. Miller. You killed me, Mr. Wagner.
19: He's gone. Good night, sweet prince.
7: Good Lord, what kept you people all through the play? I was terrific. What's the trouble?
17: Now, don't get panicky, Chris, dear. Leo's gone. Well, I can see him looking up at me with those baby blue eyes and asking, how did the show go?
7: Yes, Gordon, I know how much you love that boy. You would have told him terrific. And then what Russian waiter is another Catherine Cornell?
19: You mean I'm a successful author?
7: Yippee!
17: Uh-oh, he's alive. Now see what you've done, Wagner. This is all your fault.
19: You had us convinced he was dead. We ought to sue you for this.
17: Why, we was going to bury him.
14: But I... Confound it, Miller. This is the last trick you'll ever pull on me. I'm going to stop that show right now.
22: Here is Mr. Wagner, Senator Blake.
14: Senator, I had nothing to do with it. It was all Gribble's idea. Miller here, the producer's his brother-in-law. They can got to the whole thing between them.
23: Well, if this show is going to be in my theater...
14: Don't worry, Senator. It won't be there long.
23: What are you talking about, Wagner? I saw the show. It'll be there for 2 years, if I'm any judge. Oh, by the way, Miller, I have a friend who has a girlfriend.
17: Oh, I catch all, Senator. Leo, write her apart.
18: Right away. Just imagine, only 5 days from Oswego.
23: I like you, Wagner. You gave all the credit to Gribble, and that's downright modesty. Imagine starring one of my waiters. Wagner, you deserve to be rewarded. You're my new vice president.
17: Mm-hmm. See what I did for you, Wagner? You never can tell. This may be the first hotel to win the Pulitzer Prize.
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1: Whatsoever house I enter, there will I go for the benefit of the sick. For whatsoever things I see or hear concerning the life of men, I will keep silence thereon, counting such things to be held as sacred trust. I will exercise my art solely for...
0: The story of Dr. Kildare, starring Lou Ayres and Lionel Barrymore. Metro-Goldwyn-Mayer brought you those famous motion pictures. Now this exciting, heartwarming series is heard on radio. In just a moment, the story of Dr. Kildare. But first, your announcer.

0: Now, the story of Dr. Kildare, starring Lou Ayres as Dr. Kildare and Lionel Barrymore as Dr. Gillespie.
1: Blair General Hospital, one of the great citadels of American medicine. Clump of gray-white buildings planted deep in the heart of New York, the nerve center of medical progress, where great minds and skilled hands wage man's everlasting battle against death and disease. Blair General Hospital, where life begins, where life ends, where life goes on.
2: Parker, for the first time in months, I get a chance to relax for an hour and read a book, and what happened?
3: Well, after all, Dr. Gillespie, I only...
2: Oh, shut up!
3: Well?
2: The History of Modern Medicine, a book I've wanted to read for a year, and you come popping in here with a handful of fiddle-faddle.
3: Well, these letters are all addressed to you, and somebody has to answer them.
2: I don't see why.
3: But you have to answer letters. People always
2: Well,
3: do.
2: I don't. Throw them in the wastebasket. If there's anything important, they'll write again. And then get out of here.
3: Oh.
2: Confounded, Parker. If Pasteur had had you for a nurse, he'd have never discovered germs.
3: Huh?
2: He'd have been too busy planning some way to murder you.
3: I never saw such an insulting man in my life.
2: Oh, Jimmy. Come on. Come in.
4: Thanks.
2: No. Leave the door open. Parker was just leaving.
3: Well. I guess I can certainly take a hint.
2: All right, now. Well, say, something's wrong. What is it?
4: I just lost a patient, Dr. Gillespie.
2: Oh, I'm sorry, Jimmy. Who was it?
4: The old fellow in 531. Sarcoma. Entered about a week ago.
2: And in bad shape, too. I remember him. Jimmy, I could have told you then.
4: We tried everything. Radium, x-rays, tracers. All this knowledge we think we have. Why, we're only working in the dark.
2: Well, sometime, yeah. But we know more now than we did last year, and more then than 10 years before.
4: I know, and 10 years from today, we'll know still more. But there are so many thousands of sufferers who could use more knowledge now.
2: It takes time and research, Jimmy. Sometimes you younger doctors don't realize how fast medicine's moving, just in the last 30 years or so.
4: The faster the better. It's still too slow.
2: Oh, fine. And think that way, if you like. That's what keeps it moving. But don't forget, it is moving, like I was just reading here. Only 60 or 70 years ago, they were operating frequently without any anesthetics.
4: I know. Must have been rough.
2: Rough? Why, at the big hospital, they'd ring a bell in the lobby for the interns to come and hold the victim down.
4: Yeah.
2: That must have been quite a pleasant sound for the patient and the doctor. There's no bell here at Blair General. Well, not that kind, at least.
4: Yeah, Kildare speaking. Yes, Wayman. Yeah. What? Yes, of course. I'll be right down.
2: What is it, Jimmy?
4: Accident a few blocks from here. Man caught in one of the service tunnels below the subway. Badly hurt. I'm going over with Wayman in the ambulance. I'll see you later.
2: No, Jimmy. If it's important enough for you, it's important enough for me.
5: He's a maintenance man, electrician. Started down this manway to service a fan. Slipped, I guess, and fell. He's hung up about 30 feet down.
6: Jim, his doctors ain't gonna be easy.
4: Could be, Wayman. How big is the manway, officer?
5: 2 feet in diameter. It is vertical with an iron ladder down one side.
2: 2 feet? There's not gonna be much room to work, Jimmy.
4: Oh.
5: I went down, fastened a rope sling under his arms, tied him to the ladder so he wouldn't fall on down the shaft.
4: Good.
5: I didn't want to move him till you got here. You see, one of the iron rungs of the ladder must have got knocked loose some way and bent out. It's run through his stomach.
2: By the great horn spoon.
4: Is he bleeding badly?
5: Not as far as I could tell. He was unconscious when I came up. Here we are. Hold back now. You'll find mess if another one of you fell down on top of
2: it. It's going to be pretty cramped quarters down there, Jimmy.
4: Yes, I know. Oh, is that cord long enough to drop the light down to where he is?
5: Yeah, I used it when I went down.
4: Go ahead. Now go ahead and lower it, Wayman. I'll get down there and see what I can do.
6: All right, Doc.
2: I'm confounded, Jimmy. Be careful.
5: You want us to tie a safety rope around you, Dr. Kildare?
4: Oh, it'll be only in the way. Tie it to this medical kit and lower it after I get down. Well, here goes. I'll know better what I need after I see him. Oh, by the way, officer, what's his name?
5: Sam Nowitzki.
4: Okay.
5: What difference does that make?
2: The patient always feels more confident when the doctor uses his name.
7: Just yell up the shaft if you want something, Doc. And watch yourself.
4: Right, Wayman. Easy now, Sam. It's all right.
8: Who's that?
4: I'm a doctor from Blair Hospital. Let me get around. That's it. There.
8: Jack, I'm dying.
4: No, you're not. I'm going to take care of you, Sam. Everything is all right.
8: It hurts bad.
4: I know it does, but it's nothing we can't fix. Believe me now. Oh, Wayman, hurry up with that kit.
7: Coming down now, Doc.
4: Oh, and something else, Wayman. Send down 2 pints of plasma.
7: Dr. Paul.
4: No, here's the kit and the morphine. Good.
8: Doc, I guess my life is in your hands now.
4: Yes, I guess that's right.
8: Don't let me die.
4: Sam, that's a deal.

0: Hey, he's on his way up, Dr. Gillespie. You can stop worrying.
1: Worrying? Who's worrying?
0: Well, you've been hopping around on one foot for the last 20 minutes.
1: Ah, ridiculous. Wayman, you're out of your mind.
0: Are you trying to tell me you haven't been...
1: Wayman!
0: Yes, sir. I mean, yes, sir.
2: Here, Dr. Kildare, let me give you a hand. Thanks, officer.
1: Jimmy, how is he? What's the story?
3: Badly hurt, but we still have a chance. A good chance. He's groggy from the morphine, and the plasma's taking care of the shark pretty well.
1: Good.
3: Seems to have a strong heart. That's in our favor.
1: Well, if you're through with emergency treatment now, we'd better get him out of that hole.
3: And there's the problem, Dr. Gillespie.
1: What do you mean?
3: Well, one end of that iron rung is still welded to the side of the ladder. I'm afraid to pull it out of the wound until we get him to the hospital.
1: That means you'll have to find some way to cut it off the ladder.
3: I know. That's why I came up. Do you have a hacksaw there in those tools?
2: Yes, there's one here, Dr. Kildare. Do you want a mechanic to go down and cut it up?
3: No. There's only room for one. I'll have to do it myself.
1: Jimmy, what about a tetanus shot?
3: I'll make a serum test when we get him in the ambulance. We can give him a shot at the hospital. The sooner he's operated on, the better. Here, let's have that hacksaw.

0: Take it easy.
1: Doc.
0: Take it easy.
1: Doc.
0: What is it, sir? What is it?
1: Doc, am I still... Am I still...
0: You're still alive, and you're still going to stay that way. I made a deal with you, didn't I?
1: Yeah, that's right.
0: Well, you just grit your teeth and keep on fighting, and in 15 minutes, you'll be in the hospital.

0: right, Wayman. Careful now. Slide the stretcher under.
1: Right, boss. Here we go.
2: Is he unconscious, Jimmy?
0: Yes, I gave him another morphine along with the penicillin. All right, Wayman, let's go.
1: Lucky they let me bring the ambulance right down the tunnel here. We'd have had to pack him 100 yards.
0: Yeah. Oh, would you mind bringing my kit, Dr. Gillespie?
2: I've already got it, Jimmy.
1: Here we are.
0: Easy now. Okay, lock her down. Right, Wayman. Now, let's go. Now, you take the seat, Dr. Gillespie. I'll ride the side of the stretcher.
2: Good.
3: Straight ahead and up the side ramp.
1: Okay, Mac. Ready, Doc?
0: Anytime. Let her roll.

0: I've got operating room 4 all set up and ready, Dr. Kildare. An intern and 2 nurses are standing by there now.
1: Fine, Parker.
2: Wayman, you wheel him in here and get him off the stretcher. Kildare and I'll go ahead and scrub up.
3: Gotcha, Doc.
2: And be careful not to move that iron bar.
4: Yes, sir.
1: Oh, by the way, Parker, we'll need a type B formula for the tetanus shot. He's allergic to horse syrup.
0: All right, Dr. Kildare, I'll draw it from the dispensary.
5: I'm assigned as operative assistant, Doctor. What anesthetic do you plan to use?
1: He may have serious internal injuries. What do you think, Dr. Gillespie?
2: Better play it safe and don't take chances on nausea afterwards.
1: Yeah, right. Okay, we'll use sodium pentothal.
5: Very well, Doctor.
2: Come on, Jimmy, let's go to work.

0: Jimmy, I haven't been as tired as this for weeks.
1: I haven't either. Quite a day. But he came through the operation all right. Barring shock, I think he'll pull through now.
0: Oh, no doubt of it at all. He's one of the 97.6%.
1: Oh? What do you mean by that?
0: Well, according to this book here, History of Modern Medicine, that's the present rate of recovery from serious abdominal injuries.
1: I see.
0: Whereas the recovery rate at the time of World War I was only 38%. Yes, remarkable improvement, Jimmy.
1: All right, no argument.
0: Furthermore, in this particular case, the patient wouldn't have had any chance of being even one of the 38%.
1: No? Well, why not?
0: A number of reasons. Any one of which would have killed him. In the first place, without plasma, he'd have died of shock right there in that hole.
1: Very probably.
0: And before the discovery of penicillin and the sulfur compounds, he'd have died of blood poison.
1: Well, puncture of the peritoneum was usually fatal.
0: Of course, morphine and anti-tetanus serum had been known for a few years, but...
1: But I know. We hadn't stumbled onto the phenomenon of anaphylaxis. We'd have given him a standard serum shot without realizing he might be allergic to it, and that itself would have killed him.
0: And we didn't have pentothal. We'd have had to use ether. Gillespie speaking, huh? Oh, for you, Jimmy.
1: Yes? What? Well, yes, that's all you can do. All right, Parker, I'll be right down.
0: What's the trouble, Jimmy?
1: It might have been better if we didn't have those medical improvements. Patient's alive, all right, but they've had to put him in a mechanical respirator. He's paralyzed. Uh-huh.

0: Now we continue with the story of Dr. Kildare, starring Lou Ayres as Dr. Kildare and Lionel Barrymore as Dr. Gillespie.
1: Well, Jimmy, judging by the general area involved and the nature of the paralysis, I'd say something's affected the sympathetic system pretty close to the spinal column.
2: Yes, that's where it has to be. It's the only place where that many nerve chains lie close together.
1: Huh.
2: Now, look here on the chart. If there were an injury or pressure or whatever anywhere along any of these two trunks, it would account for the whole set of symptoms, but nowhere else.
1: That iron bar went in about here. And ran back and up there.
2: Yes, it perforated the peritoneum here, missed the front of the diaphragm, pushed this lobe of the liver aside, and lodged against the horn of the seventh dorsal vertebra.
1: Hmm.
2: Here.
1: That's right.
2: And he's paralyzed from the chest down.
1: It's strange the paralysis would occur suddenly 2 hours after the operation. In a military case, you suspect a piece of shrapnel in the wound.
2: Yes, yes, one that had shifted and was pressing on the nerve trunk or something. Hmm. Well, anyway, here's what did it. This end broke loose from the weld on the ladder, and of course I sawed off the other end.
1: It's a jagged break, all right, but still...
2: You know, there is one possibility. There could have been a metal fragment on this broken end that came off and lodged in the wound.
1: Well, yeah, it would certainly fit the symptom.
2: And right now, it seems to be the only explanation that does. We'd better check it. Parker.
1: Jimmy... I suppose you realize that this means using another modern medical technique.
2: Yes, I know, Doctor. I'm way ahead of you.
3: Did you want me for something, Dr. Kildare?
2: Yes, Parker. Will you set up an X-ray room right away?

0: Hello, Sam. How are you feeling?
1: He can't very well answer you with the faceplate of that respirator over his mouth.
0: I know. Sam, just nod your head if you're all right. Good.
2: He has a pad and pencil there, Dr. Kildare, if you'd like to ask him anything.
0: No, I don't think it'll be necessary, Parker. Just a few x-rays, Sam. Want to take a look inside of you and make sure you're all right. Okay? Fine. Larry, can you get a focus on him without moving him off the stretcher?
3: Well, what are you planning to shoot?
0: Dorsal region of the spine, from as many angles as possible.
3: Well, I think I can get it all right. These new machines are pretty flexible. What is it, orthopedic?
1: No. We're looking for a small piece of metal lodged near the spine. We're not sure of the size yet.
3: Guess you'll want to fluoroscope first and plates later, huh?
0: I think that's the best idea.
3: Okay, let's move him in a little. There. I'll try a straight frontal first. Dorsal, huh?
1: Yeah, probably near the center. 7th or 8th vertebra.
3: All right.
1: Move the screen back a little, Jimmy.
0: All right, there you are.
2: It's all right, Mr. Glivitsky. This isn't going to hurt you a bit.
1: Nothing there that I can see.
0: No, not a sign.
3: I can give you a little more density if you want. There you are.
0: Not a thing. It can't be above the 5th or below the 9th.
3: Well, there's a lot of bone in there, you know. But I'd still hate to shoot this up any higher.
0: No, it wouldn't do any good, Larry. Oh, you can cut it now.
3: Okay.
1: Can you give us a transverse shot now? Straight across from the side?
3: I think so. Have to lower the tube first.
0: If it were anywhere else but along the spine, it may not be any larger than a buckshot, you know. There are about 20 places it could be hidden by the bone shadow.
1: And it's possible there's no fragment of metal there, Jimmy.
0: Oh, it's got to be. What else explains it?
3: Okay, anytime you're ready.
0: All right, Larry. Parker, how's he holding up?
2: Fine, I'm checking his pulse. Just a minute. He's writing something.
1: Writing something?
2: Oh, it's for you, Dr. Kildare. Here.
0: Let me see.
1: Jimmy, what is it?
0: Says, Doc, is it still a deal? That's right, Sam, it's still a deal. All right, Larry, turn it on.

0: I don't know, Jimmy. With nothing from the fluoroscope, I doubt that his photographs will show anything either.
1: Oh, probably not, but we can't miss any chances. It's just too bad modern medicine had to pick this particular time to fall down on the job.
0: Oh, confound it. If only we could be sure the exact location of that fragment, it'd be simple enough to get it out.
1: I know, but without being sure, it's impossible. He's in no shape to stand a major exploratory. It'd kill him. Oh, here we are. Oh, hello, Wayman.
2: Hiya, Doc. And, I just got back and they said you was taking x-rays, so I didn't bother you.
1: Oh, what'd you find out?
2: Well, I matched this here bar up with the place on the ladder, see? And there's a piece missing, all right. We searched the whole shaft and the floor at the bottom. Really shook it down.
0: Well, that settles it, Jimmy. There's our problem.
1: Yeah, sounds like it. Oh, Wayman, could you tell anything about the size of the piece?
2: Well, the way we figured, it's kind of three-cornered shape and about as big around as a lead pencil.
0: Confounded, a chunk of metal. No bigger than the nail of your little finger, and it's paralyzing a man. Probably kill him.
1: With all our knowledge, we can't do a single thing to prevent it.
3: Dr. Kildare, Larry said to tell you that he's going right to work on the photographs.
1: Oh, good.
3: Got Mr. Nowitzki back to bed and give him the sedative you left. That respirator's bothering him quite a lot.
1: Oh, I know. It's bound to.
0: Tarnation.
3: Well, it certainly seems a shame that there isn't some way of locating a little tiny bit of metal like that. After all, they've got machines to find gold and uranium.
1: Parker.
3: Hmm?
1: Parker, you're an angel.
3: I'm a what?
1: Never mind. 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It's uptown somewhere. And get Dave Radford on the phone.
3: All right, Dr. Kildare. Radford Electronics.
0: Jimmy, what are you up to?
1: Just playing a hunch. You know, there may be one of those modern advances that even you haven't heard of.

0: Well, if you weren't in such a darned hurry, Jimmy, I'd be glad to explain how the gadget works.
1: Dave, I wouldn't know any more after you explain it. All I hope is that it does work.
2: And you mean to say that's all there is to it? That little black box you carry?
0: That's right, Dr. Gillespie. Hmm. The batteries, vacuum tubes, relays, condenser circuits, self-contained. They're all in there. Hmm. We call it the Berman detector. The Army medics used a few of them during the war. Shell fragments, shrapnel, and so on. Worked very well.
1: Hmm. Here we are. You go ahead. This is Miss Parker, Mr. Radford.
3: How do you do, Mr. Radford? I don't think he'll wake up, Dr. Kildare. He's been sleeping pretty soundly from that sedative.
2: Well, it'll be better if he doesn't. I guess you can see why we're concerned, Mr. Radford.
0: Only way he can breathe, huh?
2: Yeah.
0: That's tough. Well, maybe we'd better see what we can do. It takes a minute to warm up.
1: How's the thing work, Dave? I mean, how do you go about using it?
0: Well, this metal rod unclips from the side here. It's attached to the circuit through this flexible cord. So I just move the tip of the rod at random like this until... You must have a scalpel in that pocket, Dr. Gillespie.
2: Confound it, it's a stopwatch. And point that thing in some other direction.
0: Well, it's completely harmless. Well, we can start any time now.
1: Good. Now, if we're right, the fragment is against the spinal column somewhere between here and here.
0: And you think it's a piece of mild steel about the size of a pea?
1: Yes.
0: Okay, we'll try an arbitrary setting and see what we get. I'll move it slowly along.

0: You know, Jimmy, this is a very interesting book I'm reading. The History of Modern Medicine.
1: Oh, yes. Yes, I've been glancing through that one myself the last few days.
0: Since the accident of Nowitzki's, by any chance?
1: As a matter of fact, I think it was the next day that I first looked at the book.
0: How is he?
1: Oh, fine, fine. I just came from there. It's the fourth day now. I think he's out of danger.
0: Still breathing normally?
1: Normally, except for the fact he's snoring his head off.
0: Good sign. You know, Jimmy, it just goes to show what modern medical techniques can do for a patient.
1: I know. I didn't have any argument with you in the first place.
0: A fact of which I was aware.
1: But I just had a bad setback. I'd fought the case for a week in every way I knew and then lost it. Well, you know how you feel.
0: Yes, as though you were 3 inches tall, with a head of solid bone and both hands cut off at the wrist.
1: We have come a long way, Dr. Gillespie, and we've still a long way to go. You know, there's one thing in the profession that hasn't changed, though. Must have been the same for doctors 50 years ago or 500.
0: What do you mean?
1: Well, the feeling you get in a case like Sam Nowitzki's. When you put a patient back on his feet after all the odds say he should be dead.
0: Jimmy, if it weren't for that feeling, we wouldn't be in the medical profession, neither one of us. Hmm. And with that pearl of wisdom, I hereby declare today's session in philosophy adjourned.

0: And now, once again, the story of Dr. Kildare, starring Lou Ayres as Dr. Kildare and Lionel Barrymore as Dr. Gillespie.
1: No, it's no use, Dr. Gillespie. I can't get a thing out of this culture. It looks completely homogeneous.
2: Well, now, Jimmy, maybe you haven't got the microscope focused properly. Well, Parker, what do you want?
3: Mr. Nowitzki is leaving, and he wants to say goodbye. I wasn't sure whether you'd mind.
1: Of course not, Parker. Send him in.
3: All right, Dr. Kildare.
2: I never saw a faster convalescent.
4: I hope I'm not busting in on something.
1: Oh, no, Sam. Come on in. We're just doing a little research.
4: Research, huh? Well, I guess I got a little different idea about that kind of stuff than I had a few weeks ago.
2: Well, there's quite a bit of it behind the simple fact that you're able to walk in through that door today.
4: I know, Dr. Gillespie. Makes me feel pretty guilty, too.
2: Huh? What do you mean?
4: Well, there's a young doctor who lives on the top floor of the apartment house where I got his license about a year ago. Well, he ain't gone into practice. He's working on a cure for some disease. Got cages full of mice in his rooms, and he's up half the night sometimes.
2: Really serious about it, huh?
4: Yeah, and I've always ribbed him about not getting some patients and making an honest living. But I'll tell you one thing. When I get home, I'm going to climb up them stairs and shake his hand.
1: You know, that's a very good idea. And do something else, Sam. Shake his hand twice, will you? Once for me.
0: You have just heard the story of Dr. Kildare, starring Lou Ayres and Lionel Barrymore. This program was written by Les Crutchfield and directed by William P. Russo. Original music was composed and conducted by Walter Schumann. Supporting cast included Virginia Gregg, Ed Max, Frank Gerstle, Byron Kane, Vic Perrin, and Tudor Owen. Dick Joy speaking.

0: 1928. That was the year. Sing Sing Prison, Ossining, New York. January 12. An ominous, portentous silence, broken only by the pacing of nerve-racked men, pervades the grim, gray rows of impregnable cells. Climactically, at 11:14 p.m., the lights flicker.
1: There it goes. There goes the second one.
2: Forgive them, Father, for they know not what they do. Forgive them, Father.
1: Pipe down, you lads. Shut up. Shut up.
0: The condemned men along death row knew that within 14 minutes the hot seat had taken the mortal lives of numbers 79891 and number 79892. That Ruth Brown Snyder, 33, and Henry Judd Gray, 34, had paid the extreme penalty for the killing less than a year before of the woman's husband, Albert Snyder. Upon the day previous to the executions, dapper corset salesman Gray had made a statement.
3: I did it because Ruth wanted me to. I had no part in the insurance, and I had no reason to think that the death of Snyder would make any difference in the affair that Ruth and I were having. As a matter of fact, I was a little tired of that. But I had agreed with Ruth to go through with it, and I did. I say this knowing that I have no chance to escape my penalty, knowing that Ruth has been doing everything she could to make it appear that it was all my fault.
1: 1928. That was the year.
0: Daytona Beach, Florida, February 19. Thundering down these hard white sands in his 12-cylinder Bluebird today, British World War ace Captain Malcolm Campbell broke the former record of Major H.O.D. Seagrave, setting the new and astounding record of an average of more than 206 miles per hour in an automobile.
1: That was the year.
0: March 13. At about 1 a.m. in a ranch house near Piru, California, in the valley of the Santa Clara River.
4: Ben. Ben.
5: What's the matter?
4: Wake up, Ben. Listen.
5: What's the trouble? It's raining, that's all.
4: Ben, I'm afraid.
5: Oh, now, there's nothing to worry about, honey. You've seen rain before.
4: But I've never seen anything like this rain before. The water's up around the house, Ben.
5: Huh? How do you know?
4: I just looked out of the window.
5: Well, maybe I better get out and see
4: Ben,
5: what it's doing to...
4: Ben, listen. What's that noise?
5: Come on, May. We got to get out of here. It's a St. Francis dam. It's busted.
0: Spilling 12 billion gallons of water into the Santa Clara Valley, a wall of water from a Los Angeles reservoir swept everything before it. Fruit trees, vineyards, homes, ranch houses, inundated the towns of Newhall, Ventura, Oxnard, Santa Paula, Fillmore, Moore Park, Piru, and others. Killed 450 persons.
1: 1928. That was the year.
0: Between April 13 and September 18 of this year, a series of events of major import in the history of aviation occurred.
1: April 13.
0: Flying from Dublin, Ireland, a German transatlantic plane, the Bremen, lands out of commission at Greenlee Island, north of Newfoundland.
1: 3 days later, April 15.
0: Captain George H. Wilkins and Lieutenant Carl B. Eilson fly across the Arctic Circle from Point Barrow, Alaska, to Spitsbergen, Norway, in 20 hours and 20 minutes.
1: April 23.
0: Floyd Bennett and Bernd Balken take off from Detroit with supplies for the stranded German aviators of the Bremen. A few minutes before he took to the air, said Bennett,
3: I feel rotten. I think I'm going to die.
0: Stricken with pneumonia, he was rushed by plane to a Quebec hospital. Hearing of Bennett's serious illness, his friend Richard Evelyn Byrd rushed to his side, while Colonel Charles Lindbergh loaded serum on his plane, dashed to Quebec, there to learn that the serum was incorrect and that his dramatic journey had been in vain. 2 days later, April 25, Floyd Bennett died.
1: May 25.
0: General Umberto Nobile, after dropping the Italian flag and an oaken cross blessed by the Pope upon the North Pole, crashes in his dirigible airship Italia. A mechanic was killed. Nobile and two companions were injured. Almost immediately, the ship reascended, carrying six men to an unknown doom.
1: June 18.
0: Venerable explorer Roald Amundsen, discoverer of the South Pole, leaves Tromsø, Norway, heading a party of six on their way to rescue Nobile. Amundsen and his companions were never heard from.
1: June 24.
0: Nobile was rescued by Swedish aviator Lundberg.
1: May 31.
0: The monoplane Southern Cross, commanded by British Captain Kingsford Smith, flies over the Golden Gate, heads west toward Hawaii, lands at Wheeler Field, Oahu, shortly after midnight the next day. Thence, Kingsford Smith pilots his plane to Australia, landing at Sydney June 13.
1: June 3.
0: Amelia Earhart and Wilma Stoltz leave Newfoundland for a transatlantic flight to England. Land at Burryport, Wales, 21 hours, 11 minutes later.
1: September 18.
0: Juan de la Cierva pilots his autogyro in the first long-distance flight of a helicopter from London to Paris.
1: April 13 to September 18, 5 months of air history.
0: The men of the Bremen, Wilkins, Ileson, Bennett, Kingsford, Smith, Balkan, Lindbergh, Byrd, Nobile, Amundsen, Earhart, Stoltz, de la Cierva, heroic names all, intrepid explorers of the boundless frontiers of space.
1: ...1928. That was the year.
0: London, May 22.
6: This day, the House of Lords passed a bill giving to all women the right to vote upon attaining the age of 21.
0: 23 days later, on June 14, a 69-year-old Englishwoman died. Her life's work accomplished. Mrs. Emmeline Pankhurst, ardent leader of the women's suffrage movement in England, many times incarcerated for her militant activities, had witnessed 10 years before the passage of a bill granting the right to vote to all women over the age of 30. Now her final goal had been achieved. Victory was the reward of Mrs. Pankhurst, and following a brief illness, she left in death the glory of triumph to her two daughters and her devout colleagues.
1: ...1928. That was the year.
0: Paris, France, August 27. While uniformed, steel-helmeted army reserves patrolled the Quai d'Orsay to prevent further outbursts of communists, a stern-visaged group of diplomats gathered in the Salle d'Horloge, the famous clock room of the French Foreign Ministry Office. At approximately 3:45 p.m., Foreign Minister Aristide Briand turns to German Foreign Minister Gustav Stresemann.
7: Dr. Stresemann, please say.
8: Danke.
7: For the United States of America, Mr. Kellogg.
9: Yes. Thank you.
7: Oh, excuse me. This pen doesn't seem to... I'll try again.
10: Pardon, monsieur. I will wipe off the ink. Voila.
9: Thank you.

0: After struggling with a quill pen used by his countryman, Benjamin Franklin, a century and a half previously, U.S. Secretary of State Frank B. Kellogg became the second representative of 15 nations to sign the Briand-Kellogg Treaty through the preamble and three articles. The high contracting parties agreed
1: that the settlement or solution of all disputes or conflicts shall never be sought except by pacific means.
0: In the light of successive international events, you who listen may wonder why certain nations, the ultimate 60 you signed, became signatories to such a seriously humane document.
2: Germany and France, Italy and Ethiopia, China and Japan, and Spain.
3: 1928, that was the year
0: that pulchritude became a drug on the cinematic market, that producers of motion pictures lost interest in classic male profiles and feminine beauty in their frantic search for the pear-shaped tones of luscious voices. For the big bad monster sound had entered the movies, had upset the apple cart of fabulous salaries, placed a premium upon the ability to sing a song or speak an intelligible line of English.
3: And that was the year
0: that one of the most amazingly prodigious cycles of popular music production gave to the world those two best-selling songs.

0: When it comes to the weekend, you want to cut loose and celebrate? We got the soundtrack for that. Hi, this is Dex. Timeless Oldies Variety Show, and it's heard on the weekend with laughs and games and stuff. It's all request, and it's all ad lib. Hey, join us. Let's have some fun.
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16: Greetings from Hollywood, ladies and gentlemen. In many homes, the holiday season is a time for reading aloud from some favorite classic. And so for tonight's play, we have chosen Victor Hugo's Les Miserables, an unforgettable story of man's inhumanity to man. To star in the role of Jean Valjean, we are honored to have that splendid actor, Ronald Coleman. And from the original cast of this impressive 20th century Fox picture, two wonderful stars, Deborah Padgett and Robert Newton. Now, Les Miserables, starring Ronald Coleman as Jean Valjean, Deborah Padgett as Cosette, and Robert Newton as Javert.
17: I did not know Valjean during the earlier years of his life. But from what he since has told me and what I have been able to piece together, it is clear that this narrative had its start on that tragic day when he was brought into court, charged with theft.
18: Before we proceed, will the accused explain the presence of his family in the court?
19: They're the children of a friend, monsieur. Their mother gave me shelter while I looked for work.
18: Go on, go on.
19: It's just when I saw them standing there looking at the loaves of bread that they were starving, monsieur.
18: Oh, then you admit to the theft?
19: I had no money. I took the loaf.
18: The sentence is 10 years at the oars.
19: 10 years? 10 years? You don't understand, monsieur.
18: Hello, I... prisoner. Bring in the next case.
17: 10 years for stealing a loaf of bread. 10 years on a prison ship. So did French justice turn a man into something half animal. The endless cruelties dulled his mind, filled it with hate and fear. But the day came when the iron collar was removed from his neck and the chains were cut from his ankles.
20: Well, Valjean, it appears we are rid of you. Here's your paper. Sign it.
19: Paper?
20: You've been released. Sign the paper.
18: It's regulations, Valjean.
20: Surely you've learned much of regulations. Lieutenant Javert is celebrated for his knowledge of regulations, eh, Javert?
18: Valjean, you have been assigned to the Orléans district. You are to proceed there immediately and report to police headquarters. And thereafter, report once a month.
19: Yes, Lieutenant.
18: Failure to do so means you will be taken and sent back for life. Give him his money, Rimbaud.
20: Here, 33 francs.
19: No, 11 francs more.
20: 33 francs.
18: Pay him the rest of his money.
20: What you do on the ship is your business, Javert. But here on land, I am in charge.
18: Pay him.
19: Thank you. Thank you.
18: Stand to attention when you address a police officer. Now get out. As for you...
20: Me, Lieutenant?
18: One more offense and I'll report you to your captain.
20: Oh, forgive me, Lieutenant. And allow me to express my grief. I read in your ship's report that an old man died at the oars. The Lieutenant's father, was he not?
18: Listen to me. My father was a fool, like every other criminal. He thought the laws were made for someone else. And if, as you say, you knew of him, then you know that I was born across the street, over there in the women's prison. I was raised by the law, and I know something of it.
20: No offense, Javert, no offense.
18: The law is hard, but it's wise and it's just. And there can be no compromise with it. Not for my father, not for Valjean, not for you, and not for me.
21: Jean Valjean set out for Orléans, bearded, ragged, haunted by the nightmare of the prison ship. His meager funds were useless. He was a criminal. He could buy neither food nor lodgings. Driven from town to town, the time came when Valjean could go no farther.
19: Please, I beg you.
22: Won't you shut the door? The rain's beating in.
19: Let me stay a few moments, then I'll go.
22: It's warmer there by the fire, my son.
19: 12 leagues I've walked today. They set dogs on me. I ask for food, they'll not give me any. I say I can pay, they turn me out.
22: Madame Magloire?
23: The door, yes, I know.
22: No, just set another place for supper, please.
19: Well, you don't understand. I am a released convict. The galleys.
0: We should be happy if you will join us for supper, Missy.
19: I can pay. I have money.
0: No, no money. I am a priest.
19: A priest? Oh, so you'll give me food and not take my money. I'll eat in the yard.
0: Would you prefer that?
19: This is your home.
0: It is church property, Missy. Belongs to the people. Our meal is but a slight one, but you will make us happy by eating it with us.
19: Thank you. Thank you.
0: It's still storming, Valjean. Surely you'll change your mind and stay the night.
19: But you are a fool.
0: Am I?
19: I told you before, I spent 10 years in the galleys for stealing.
0: What did you steal?
19: Bread. A loaf of bread.
0: A loaf of bread?
19: You give me food, a bed, and tonight when you sleep, I could strangle you and be off with your treasures.
0: Treasures, monsieur?
19: In the room where we ate. Candlesticks, silver, heavy silver plates.
0: Yes, that's silver. Valuable, too, no doubt. They were given to me by the sisters of the convent of the Child Mary.
19: I saw where the woman hid them, and I am a thief. Here, read this. The yellow paper. Released convict, dangerous man.
0: It was only fear that made them do it, Valjean. But do not forget that even in the most evil of men, there is some good. Look for it, my son, and you'll find it. Sleep well, Valjean. God bless you.
17: In the morning, Jean Valjean was gone. And gone, too, were the bishop's silver plates. It was the housekeeper who discovered the loss.
2: I told you. I warned you. Oh, that unspeakable creature. It's a wonder we're alive. And you stand here and tell
0: me that... I stand here, madame, to tell you that someone's at the door. Now, please try to calm yourself. Come in.
2: The police! And him.
3: Good morning, Your Eminence, madame.
0: Is something wrong, Corporal?
3: This man, he had these hidden in his rags, Your Eminence. Your silver plates, I recognize them anywhere.
2: Oh, praise him. Count them at once.
0: Madame, please. Monsieur Valjean, you are a stupid man. You took the plates when I told you those candlesticks would bring far more money. You won't go far if you're that forgetful.
3: You can be sure he won't go anywhere.
0: But I gave them to him, didn't he tell you?
3: But Your Eminence, obviously...
0: I am a bishop of the church. Do you doubt me?
3: You gave him these?

0: generous that sets him above his fellow men. Do you understand that?
1: I don't know.
0: It doesn't matter. Valjean, I would like you to pray with me.
1: I'm not a religious man.
0: Few of us are. Come, my son. We will try.
2: When he left the bishop's house, Jean Valjean, for the first time in 10 years, looked and felt like a human being. His rags and his beard were gone. And he set out again on the road to Orléans. 2 days later, he reached the town of Morvan. And there he went to the shop of a silversmith.
3: You are right, monsieur. These are very fine plates. I can offer you 420 francs. Satisfactory?
1: Yes, satisfactory.
3: And now the candlesticks, if I may weigh them, monsieur?
1: No. No, I've changed my mind. I've decided not to sell the candlesticks.
3: But I'm sure I can give you even more than... horses, a runaway, and a child in the carriage. Stay out of the street, monsieur. They'll run you down. Monsieur!
2: Valjean stopped the runaway, and the child was unharmed. Valjean returned to the shop of the silversmith, and there he was followed by an elderly gentleman whose gratitude was boundless.
4: Monsieur, you saved his life, throwing yourself at those horses. That was my grandson, monsieur.
1: You can thank me by leaving me alone and by telling those people out there to go about their business.
4: You must allow me to do something in return.
1: No, I have business with this shopkeeper. And then I must leave. I have to be in Orléans tomorrow and already...
4: Orléans? But I'm returning there myself within the hour. You are from Orléans, monsieur?
1: Oh, I was on my way there to look for work.
4: Then I could ask for nothing better. I am not without influence there. You have a trade, monsieur?
1: A trade? Monsieur, I...
4: What if you're looking for work?
3: Monsieur Montu owns a factory here, the pottery factory.
4: Well, as a matter of fact, I came here to arrange its sale. It's nothing to the one I own in Orléans. Perhaps pottery would interest you. Come, I'll show you through this little place.
3: The money for the plates, monsieur. I will get it for you.
1: The money, yes.
4: If I were not a loyal citizen of Orléans, I would stay away. It is a vile and dirty place, monsieur. A town like this would suit you far better.
1: Still, I must go to Orléans.
4: Well, I'll show you my shop here. You can look around while I settle some matters in the office.
3: Your money, monsieur. You have not changed your mind about the candlesticks.
1: No, they are not for sale.
4: Come, monsieur, come.
2: I was foreman of the factory. I was both puzzled and annoyed with the stranger who came in and asked so many questions and disturbed the workers.
5: You wish something, monsieur?
1: No, only to look.
2: Then perhaps you're interested in buying.
1: No.
2: But you formed an opinion of our little factory.
1: This product is poor.
2: Well, now that you've expressed an opinion, perhaps you'll go on your way.
1: Let go of my arm, monsieur.
2: When you're outside, gladly.
1: Now.
2: Either you come peacefully or I... I see you too have a good right hand, monsieur.
1: Stronger than yours.
2: I believe you.
1: Tell me something. These pieces, the men are making. Why is it that one piece is thick and another thin? And one is well glazed and another not?
2: It is always so.
1: The product has always been this bad?
2: Well, it always could be better, monsieur.
1: Why not let each man do what he's best at? The best potter, turn. The best glazier, glaze.
2: No. Our artisans have always been... perhaps you're right. Now, if you were a man of means, I'd suggest that you buy this place and try your ideas.
4: Monsieur, if we're to reach Orléans tonight, we must start.
1: Monsieur, not long ago you advised me to remain in this little town.
4: But you said you were
1: you
4: going to...
1: You also said you wanted to help me. Perhaps you can.
4: Well, believe me, I should like nothing better.
1: Then there's a business matter I should like to discuss with you.
2: Monsieur... Montu sold the little pottery factory for

to nothing. Sold it to the stranger who said his name was Madeline. Some weeks later, far away in Marseille, Lieutenant Javert received a letter from the police of Orléans. The criminal, Jean Valjean, had disappeared.

0: We'll continue with Act Two of Les Miserables in a few moments. Right now, Libby Collins with the Lux Movie News.
1: All the excitement of Paris nightlife in the time of the famous portrait painter Toulouse-Lautrec comes to us in this picture, Ken. It's United Artists' Technicolor film, Moulin Rouge.
0: It was filmed right in Paris, wasn't it, Libby?
1: Yes, with José Ferrer portraying the artist and the new French star, Colette Marchand, as the model he loves. And adding plenty of spice, there's Zsa Zsa Gabor, leading a chorus of dancers in a can-can routine.
0: Oh, that should be a sensational number.
1: Well, wait till you see it. The girls in the traditional fluffy petticoats and black stockings, Zsa Zsa Gabor in that red and white costume of Lautrec's poster. Producer John Huston captures the spirit of the Left Bank in Moulin Rouge.
0: Lovely Zsa Zsa Gabor and lovely Colette Marchand. Ooh, that's the way to say glamour in French.
1: And how?
0: Now our producer, Mr. Cummings.
2: Act Two of Les Miserables, starring Ronald Coleman as Jean Valjean, Deborah Paget as Cosette, and Robert Newton as Javert.
3: Years went by since Lieutenant Javert had ordered Valjean to Orléans, there to report to the police. But Valjean remained in the little town of Morvan. Here, under the name of Monsieur Madeleine, he has prospered greatly as the owner of the pottery works. And I, too, as his assistant.
4: Stop worrying, Robert. Financially, we're in excellent condition, so forget about the accounts overdue. Now, what else?
3: Your signature. The regular monthly draft to the convent of the Child Mary.
4: Oh, yes, of course.
5: Every month for 6 years. Why?
4: Someday I may tell you. Now, what's this? Very official-looking paper?
3: Well, the town council wants you to sign it. A petition to incorporate us as a city.
4: A city, eh? Coming up in the world.
3: So it would seem. Well?
4: Well, it's ridiculous. Have you read this?
3: I helped write it.
4: But it says they want to make me mayor. It's impossible.
3: Oh? Why?
4: Well, because I can't accept. Because I'm... Why, me, of all people.
3: Because of what you've done for us. There aren't 50 people in this town who don't depend on this factory one way or another for their existence. Why, 6 years ago, this town was a mud hole.
4: 6 years. What do they know about me before that?
3: What difference does it make? They know who you are now.
4: Makes a difference to me.
3: Well, it doesn't to me.
4: How do you know what I was before?
3: Why should I care?
4: I'll show you why. This is something I've never shown anyone before. A yellow paper, Robert.
3: You don't have to show it to me.
4: You knew about this?
3: Do you remember when you first came to the factory? I didn't want you around, did I? I saw the mark of the iron collar still on your neck.
4: You've known all these years.
3: Yes, I've known and I've forgotten.
4: Yes, but don't you see what this says? Orléans. I never reported. Any day, any night, they can take me and send me back for life.
3: Which they haven't done. And who'd recognize you as the man who came here 6 years ago? I wouldn't even recognize you myself. Now, what about the petition?
4: I don't know. Tell the council that I'll consider it.
3: Some weeks later, Monsieur Madeleine became our mayor. We were now a city, and new officials were sent to us by the central government. Among them, an inspector of police. His name, Javert.
6: My papers, Monsieur Madeleine.
4: Thank you.
6: You do not wish to examine them, Monsieur?
4: Oh, I'm sure they are in perfect order, Inspector Javert.
6: I come from Marseille, Monsieur. I've been in police work there for many years. It is my life. I have pride in little else except in being a good officer.
4: I'm afraid you'll find your assignment here most tedious, Inspector. We're a quiet little place.
6: I've heard this, Monsieur. Yet there is crime everywhere.
4: And poverty. If one looks hard enough.
6: I am sworn only to uphold the laws of France.
4: I merely suggest that you do not look for evil where none exist.
6: If I did that, Monsieur, I should be guilty of personal immorality and I would resign.
4: Then we understand each other. I trust we shall work well together.
6: I will bother you as little as possible. Thank you, Monsieur.
3: Javert had not recognized him. Valjean had passed his most trying test. The months went by, and Javert, the model of efficiency, pursued his dull existence without complaint. And then one night, he arrested a woman. He took her to his office.
7: Monsieur, I swear to you, I was not to blame. You must believe me.
6: You were arguing with a man. You struck him.
7: I lost my temper. I'll ask his pardon. He knows I meant no harm. Oh, monsieur, please. I'm ill. I have lung fever. You can see that I'm ill.
6: They will care for you in prison.
7: No, please. Please, I have a child.
6: So?
7: She's kept for me at Bourges, but I must pay for her. If I don't pay, they'll throw her on the streets. If I don't pay, she'll starve.
6: You, sergeant, take her away.
7: No, no, no, you can't. You can't.
4: Inspector, please.
6: Monsieur le maire, my office is honored.
4: I don't wish to interfere, Inspector, but this woman should not have been arrested.
6: You've been misinformed, monsieur. She disturbed the peace. She violated the curfew law.
4: And what do you plan to do with her?
6: She will serve 6 months, monsieur.
7: 6 months?
4: Inspector, the woman's obviously ill.
6: Then I'll see that she's sent to the prison hospital.
4: No, she will not go to prison. The man was drunk. I saw what happened.
6: Had she been home where she belonged, the incident would not have occurred. This is a matter of law, monsieur.
4: It is a matter of justice.
6: They are one and the same, are they not?
4: No, not always. I'm asking you to release the woman.
6: As you wish, monsieur.
4: Come, madame.
7: I will not go to prison.
4: No. Then I'll see that you're cared for. And if you tell me where your child is, I'll try to bring her to you.
7: Bring her to me?
4: As quickly as I can. Good night, Inspector.
6: Good night, Monsieur le maire.
3: He drove the woman to a hospital and left at once for Bourges. The child, Cosette, was in her early teens. And then there was a heartbreaking reunion. The mother hadn't seen her for years. Now she was dying. There was a caller at the hospital. Inspector Javert.
6: We can speak here in the corridor, monsieur. I felt it my duty to advise you that I have been ordered to Arras.
4: Not permanently?
6: No, just for a few days. A case of theft. A man was caught stealing apples.
4: A very serious crime.
6: There was a question of identity, monsieur. The police believe the prisoner was once in my charge in the galleys. If he is the same man, then he is also a parole violator.
4: And you are to establish his identity?
6: A trustee has recognized him as a man who once pulled an oar beside him. A thief named Jean Valjean.
4: And you think the prisoner is this man?
6: I don't know, monsieur. But we've been looking for Valjean for almost 7 years.
4: You think you could recognize him after all this time?
6: Names and faces are my profession. If it's the man, I'll know him.
4: Yes, I won't detain you any longer, Inspector.
6: Thank you. I'll report as soon as I return.
3: That same night, Jean Valjean also journeyed to Arras. When the trial opened, he sat unnoticed in back of the courtroom. The prisoner was demented, a wretched vagabond who seemed almost to enjoy his sudden importance.
8: I will ask you once again, tell the court who you are.
9: But I have told you I am Jean-Mathieu. I eat apples.
8: You still deny that you are Jean Valjean? That you served 10 years in the galleys?
10: The prisoner will answer the questions. Are you Jean Valjean?
9: No, no. Jean-Mathieu. Why do they call me Jean Valjean when I am Jean-Mathieu?
8: Monsieur, I should like to call Inspector Javert to the stand.
4: Granted.
6: Monsieur le Président, I am Javert. But I request that my testimony be delayed until the other witnesses have re-examined the accused. This man may spend the rest of his life in the galleys. And as a police officer, I feel I might influence the viewpoint of these other witnesses.
5: I commend you, Inspector. Excuse?
8: Then may I recall the prison trustee, Jacques Brevet?
5: Stand up, Brevet. We'll examine the accused again.
11: I will, but I waste your time. He is Jean Valjean, who sat beside me in the galley.
5: And the other convicts?
8: Jean Flou and Cherchepaille. Stand up.
12: I knew him well. His name is Jean Valjean.
13: This one I would know in the dark. Valjean.
9: No one believes me. No one. It is a game.
4: Get the cork, please. By what right do you interrupt? Who are you?
14: Inspector Javert will tell you who I am.
4: Well?
6: Forgive me if I'm startled, monsieur. That man is the mayor of Mauvin, Monsieur Madeleine.
4: The mayor of Mauvin? Monsieur, I must again ask why you interrupt.
14: Because the court must release the accused.
6: He has told the truth.
5: I am Jean Valjean. And these men. Brevet, Jean-Flou, Cochepaille. Look at me, look at me.
13: He is crazy. He is not Valjean.
5: Ask Jean-Flou to bare his right shoulder. There's a burn on the shoulder where he tried to efface his number. And you, Brevet, you used to wear a gold earring. It's no longer there, but the ear is still pierced. And you, Cochepaille, this poor wretch here could join you in the galleys for life.
12: He's already an idiot. What difference would it make?
5: He's a human being, and he's innocent. Tell the court who I am.
12: If this is what you want, then you are Jean Valjean. All right?
5: Monsieur, I think no further proof is needed. As there is no warrant for me, I shall return to Morvan. I'll await the disposition of the court at my home.
4: Monsieur le Président, this is fantastic! I demand that Monsieur Madeleine be examined as to his sanity.
5: There is no need. I am not insane. The galleys make the convict, monsieur. And the name and the position of Monsieur Madeleine had their beginnings in thievery. The theft of some silver from an old man. I cannot rail against fate. When I think what I might have done to this poor wretch, I know that I'm to be envied rather than pitied. Does the court excuse me, monsieur?
4: You will hear next from Inspector Javert at your home. Please see that you are there.
3: This was the terrible news that Valjean brought me the night he returned. And I, too, had news for him. Cosette's mother was dead.
5: I've no time, Robert. I can't even say goodbye to Cosette. If I know Javert, he'll be here any moment.
3: Where will you go?
5: To England, if I'm lucky. Now, listen carefully. I've placed everything in your name. Dispose of the factory and make your way to England. If I can, I'll contact you in London through our agents there.
3: And Cosette?
5: Tell her the truth about me and why I couldn't see her.
3: But England? Shall I take her with me?
5: No. No, take her to Paris, the convent of the Child Mary. The sisters will care for her for the sake of Monsieur Madeleine. Tell her I'll always be close to her. Goodbye, Robert.
3: He'd been gone less than an hour when Javert came into the house. Behind him, half a dozen soldiers.
6: Stay where you are. Search every room.
3: You've come too late, Inspector.
6: Perhaps, Monsieur.
3: He's gone.
6: For the police, it is never too late. If he's escaped us tonight, then what of tomorrow? Or next week? Or next year? You will find, monsieur, that the law is armed with an infallible weapon. Patience. And there is no escape.

0: moment, we'll continue with Act Three of Les Miserables. But first, our guest tonight, Melinda Markey, daughter of the famous producer. I hear, Melinda, you're rehearsing a play opening in Hollywood.
1: I am, Mr. Cummings, but the big news is an opening here this week on Christmas Day. 20th Century Fox's My Cousin Rachel.
0: That's the picture based on Daphne du Maurier's bestseller.
1: Yes, and it stars Olivia de Havilland, back after 2 years on the stage. Featured with her is Richard Burton in his first American picture.
0: What a dramatic role Rachel offers for Miss de Havilland's talent. Burton accuses her of poisoning his foster father, her first husband.
1: Yes, and he vows revenge, but instead becomes fatally infatuated. As my cousin Rachel, Mr. Havilland makes the plot very believable. She's absolutely fascinating.
2: A compliment to Mr. Havilland's talent and her beauty. She's one of Hollywood's loveliest stars. We pause now for station identification. 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

0: curtain rises on Act Three of Les Miserables, starring Ronald Coleman as Jean Valjean, Deborah Paget as Cosette, and Robert Newton as Javert.
1: There wasn't a move now that Valjean could make, but that the shadow of Inspector Javert lay across his path. And someday, the shadow would become the man. For more than a year, however, Valjean remained safely in England. And then, on one of my trips to London, he told me his plan.
2: So, I'm going back, Robert. I'm going back to France.
1: Well, it's useless for me to warn you again.
2: Actually, there's not too much to worry about. Cosette has helped make the arrangements.
3: Cosette?
2: Yes, I'm going to the convent. She's found work there for me. The old gardener has died. Well, I'll be the new gardener. The work will do me good, and I'll be near the child. She's all I have, Robert.
1: Once you're back in France, Javert...
2: First he must find me. And the convent walls are high and thick.
1: God be with you, Jean. For 3 years, he labored at the convent, caring for Cosette, giving her the love she had so seldom known. Cosette filled a great void in his life, and for the first time, I think, Valjean was truly happy. When Cosette's education was completed, I made arrangements to lease a house for them in Paris. Cosette was delighted, and for a few months, everything went well.
4: Oh, how can I ever thank you, Father? I've never been so happy or so spoiled in all my life.
2: Well, I knew you'd like Paris, Cosette.
4: Oh, but the expense, this house, and the servants.
2: Oh, we can thank Robert for much of this. He's made wise investments. No, dear, we have nothing to worry about.
4: That were only so. Nothing to worry about.
2: Well, the police have more important things to concern them these days. There's going to be trouble, Cosette. Soon, I'm afraid.
4: The revolutionaries, yes, I know.
2: They're plotting to overthrow the king. And that's why you do well, my dear, not to see that young man again.
4: But Father Marius is studying law at the university. Besides, he's a royalist, a baron.
2: Oh, his title means nothing to him. He told me so himself.
4: Oh? And what else did he tell you, Father?
2: He's a revolutionary. He's one of the organizers, Cosette.
4: But if he's so open and honest with you... How can you dislike him so?
2: Oh, I didn't say I dislike him. He means nothing to me one way or another. As for his honesty, it's true he's admitted he's a revolutionary. I met him in a cafe last week. I've had to learn to sense things, Cosette. Perhaps I'm too suspecting, but in his case, I was right. When I faced him with it, he told me.
4: And you don't want me to see him again?
2: You like him so much?
4: Yes.
2: Then I leave the decision up to you. There's only one thing I ask. Marius must never come here. He must never know where you live.
4: Don't worry, Father. He'll never know until you give me permission to tell him.
1: Yes, Cosette was in love. She'd been meeting Marius in the Bois, the park, and in spite of his determination to declare himself to her guardian... Cosette still refused to tell Marius where she lived. One afternoon, when I came to the house, Valjean was greatly agitated.
2: Our business problems will have to wait, Robert. You remember last week, the stranger I noticed across the street?
1: Well?
2: He was there again today, pretending to admire the gardens.
1: You're certain he's from the police?
2: Well, of course I'm certain. I can smell them. Somehow they've found out that Cosette knows Marius. And the boy is a known revolutionary.
1: Well, but after all, if they do arrest him...
2: Arrest him? I wish they would. But they won't. They'll watch him. And sooner or later, he'll lead them here.
1: Quietly, Jean. It's Cosette.
2: Well, was it pleasant in the park?
5: Yes, Father. Very.
1: Well, it's brought color to your cheeks.
4: Father, Robert, there's something I must speak to you about.
2: Now, that's strange. I was about to say the same thing to you. Cosette... I find I must go back to England again.
4: But why?
2: It's no longer safe for me to stay here.
4: Oh, that was so long ago. They can't still persecute you.
2: I'm a parole violator. As long as I remain in France, they can return me to the galleys.
1: It's true, Cosette.
4: Then, Then we must leave immediately.
2: No. No, my dear. Much as I desire it, I can't ask you to go with me.
4: I'm going with you, Father.
2: But you have friends here, Cosette, and Ty.
4: I have no friends and no Ty.
2: Are you sure?
4: Quite sure, Father.
3: Wait a minute. Look outside there. The window.
4: Marius.
2: Cosette. You didn't tell him?
4: Oh, no, no.
2: Well, if he's here, you'd better ask him in. Wait in the hall. I'll be there in a moment.
4: You shouldn't have come here, Marius. I asked you not to. You promised me.
6: I followed you, Cosette. I had to. Oh, good day, monsieur.
2: Did Cosette invite you here?
6: On the contrary, Cosette has always refused to allow...
2: And you've chosen to ignore her wishes. Why?
6: Because for the past month I've been meeting Cosette in the park without your knowledge. This seems to me both dishonorable and unfair to you.
2: And now you want my permission to make a formal call?
6: Why, yes. And...
2: I see no reason to object, but Cosette is leaving Paris.
4: I'm going to England, Mario.
6: England? No. No, you won't. I won't allow it.
4: Marius.
2: I think we can consider this little affair closed, monsieur.
6: I assure you this is no little affair. I've come to ask for Cosette's hand in marriage.
2: Marriage? For she's a child. Do you think I'd even consider...
6: She's not a child.
4: Marius, father, please. I'd like to speak with Marius, father. Do you mind?
2: I'll be in the study.
4: Oh, I begged you not to come here.
2: Why?
6: So you could go to England without any unpleasant explanation?
4: You know that's not true. I would have told you, but... Well, there are things you just don't understand.
6: What difference does it make? I love you. You love me. You can't deny it.
4: I never said that.
6: No, not in words, perhaps, but... Cosette, he's dragging you to England just to keep you away from me.
4: No, that's not the reason, Marius. He's cared for me since I was a child. I'm all he has.
6: That's ridiculous. Does he think he can hold on to you forever?
4: All I ask is that you wait just for a little while. I can talk to him, Marius. You can come to England.
6: No, Cosette, this is child's talk. My place is here, and I want you with me. But you must make the decision. Here. Now.
4: The decision is not mine, Marius. It is yours.
6: Very well. A pleasant voyage, Cosette. And I've just one other thing to say to him. Monsieur!
2: Well?
6: She's going with you. But I warn you, there'll be other men who love her, and if you persist in running away with her, you will do her a terrible harm.
2: I'm grateful for your advice. However, as I said, Cosette is still a child. There is yet...
6: Cosette is a woman. She's beautiful, she's desirable, and you're in love with her. You want her for yourself. You won't face that, will you? But it's true. You know it.
2: Get out.
6: Be careful of your next rival, monsieur. You may not dispose of him so easily.
7: Yeah.
2: You heard what he said?
7: It doesn't matter. The man across the street. He's returned.
2: Make arrangements at once, Robert. We'll leave as soon as we can.
1: When Marius left, he was followed by the man across the street. I watched until they disappeared, not knowing, of course, that an hour later, the man would be reporting to his superior, Inspector Javert.
8: Never mind the details, Dupuis. Just the pertinent facts.
9: I followed the subject to number 34 rue Brussac. He remained there but a short time and returned to the Place Marengo.
8: The Place Marengo is barricaded by the rebels?
9: Yes, monsieur. And he was passed through the barricades.
8: Rue Brussac. Mm-hmm. Who lives in the house?
9: The girl, her father, and another man. I suggest they be taken in at once for questioning.
8: There is no need.
9: Monsieur?
8: The king at last has seen fit to act. The militia has been ordered out against the barricades. After tonight, there will be no more revolutions and no more revolutionaries.
9: Shall I keep watch on the house?
8: No. The militia will attack at dusk tonight. Our task now is to see that any who escape from the barricades are tracked down and brought to justice. I'll need you and all your available men.
1: Our plans were set. We'd leave Paris in the morning, thence to Le Havre and across the Channel. But late that night, there was a knock at the back door.
7: No one was there. But on the floor was a note.
2: Give it to her, Cosette. Give it to her, Robert. She's upstairs in her room.
7: Jean, look what it says on the envelope. Provisional government. Saint-Denis barricades. It's from Marius.
2: Give it to Cosette.
7: I've already opened it, Jean. I want you to read it. Here.
2: The revolution has started. While I still have time, I must beg of you not to sacrifice your life to this man's selfishness. He holds you only by your exaggerated sense of gratitude. I cannot deny my heart. If I live, I will follow wherever he takes you. Keep the note, Robert. Give it to Cosette in the morning.
7: Why don't you give it to her?
2: Because I may not be back by morning. I'm going out.
10: For you, Marius, a stranger. He says he must see you.
11: Send him over here.
10: Keep your hands up, citizen. Start walking.
11: So, it's you.
2: Yes.
11: Well, monsieur.
2: I intercepted your letter to Cosette.
11: You'd risk your life coming here just to tell me that?
2: I came here to tell you that you're right and you're wrong. I love Cosette, it's true, but not as you seem to think. And I love her too much to stand in the way of her happiness.
11: I'm sorry, I said things in anger.
2: That doesn't matter, you're free to go to her whenever you wish.
11: You're a little late, monsieur. The militia's broken through. By morning, we'll be surrounded.
2: Exactly. If you stay here, you'll be destroyed.
11: Perhaps. But what Paris does tonight, France does tomorrow. So I stay. And I'll leave while you can.
10: We've got a prisoner, Marius. Come quickly, the wine shop.
11: Prisoner? You came in through the wine shop, didn't you?
2: I did. Then across the courtyard.
11: Well, you can leave the same way while I attend to the prisoner. Now, hurry.
10: Here he is, Marius. He refuses to talk.
8: I will talk now. You are Baron Pomerski.
11: I am Citizen Pomerski.
8: And I'm Inspector Javert of the police. I was in pursuit of a criminal when your men captured me. The man is a parole violator.
11: You're wasting my time. Tie his hands. Gustave, get back to your post.
8: Wait. This has nothing to do with your revolt. I demand you allow me to do my duty and arrest him. He can't be far off.
12: Closer than you think, Inspector.
11: Monsieur. Is this why you're going to England?
12: This is an old score between him and me, Marius. Will you let me settle it?
11: Here. Take my pistol. You can get out to the cellar.
10: They're charging the barricade! The militia! Get the airport! They're charging!
2: We can stop here, Javert. We're quite alone now.
8: My duty is complete. I found you and I arrested you. So, have your revenge.
2: Now stand still. I have a knife in my pocket.
8: Yes. The knife suits you better than the pistol, Valjean.
2: But the knife is to cut your ropes. Now you're free, Javert.
8: Kill me. Kill me now. You think you can bargain my life for your freedom?
2: There is no bargain. I give you your life.
8: Don't you know that as long as you live, I'll hunt you? You're a convict. A criminal.
2: You're sick, Javert. Your mind is sick. Now go, while there's still a chance.
8: You want me to grovel and thank you. You want me to see the nobility of your soul. I spit on your nobility. You're a criminal, and I'm taking you in. Now shoot. Shoot!
13: Inspector Javert.
14: Monsieur, you're bleeding.
13: I'm all right, Kiki.
14: What's the man you went after, the convict? Escaped?
13: Look at me. I'm a strong man. I had him in these two hands. But the oars, they give them the strength of animals. Yes, he got away.
14: Fighting is almost over, monsieur. Most of the revolutionaries have been taken prisoner.
13: There is one prisoner I want to see. Baron Pomerci.
14: He was badly wounded.
13: He's a friend of the convict Valjean. I want to see him.
14: Well, unfortunately, monsieur, Pomerci has disappeared.
13: How can a wounded man disappear? The barricades were surrounded.
14: He was unconscious. We left him where he fell. When we returned, he was gone.
13: There's only one way he could have disappeared. Through the sewers.
14: But I tell you, he could not possibly have walked.
13: Then he was carried. And I think I know who carried him.
14: The convict? Wait, Inspector. I'll bring some men.
13: No, no one. I'll find him myself. Alone.
2: Can you hear me?
15: I can hear you.
2: Then take heart. We'll be out of this soon. I'll bring you to my house.
15: Put me down, I beg you. Alone you could escape, but with me you'll...
2: The militia won't look for you. There. It's the most likely place. So they'll suspect it the least. We'll get a...
16: Help us! Help us!
15: Monsieur.
2: Don't worry. He's far behind us.
16: I know you're here. Help
15: us! I won't let you do this. You can't carry me and get away.
2: Be silent. There's a way up to the street, just ahead of us.
16: You can't escape, Belgar. Tell me you are.
2: Just a few more steps, Marius. I'll get Robert, and then we'll...
8: Put him down on the ground.
2: Javert. There is no escape from you, is there?
8: Stand where you are.
2: But this boy is wounded, unconscious. I must get a doctor for him.
8: If he lives, he'll be shot.
2: Javert, I spared you at the barricades.
8: I told you I'd make no bargains. You're both under arrest.
2: I pledge my word I'll go without protest. All right, let me get the boy into the house. Surely the law...
8: The law allows you nothing.
2: This is common humanity. What are you?
8: I am an officer of the law doing his duty. It makes no difference what I think or feel or want. It has nothing to do with me. Nothing.
2: An old man once told me there was good in even the most despicable of men. Through the years, I found this to be true. But you're not a man, are you, Javert?
8: Take him in the house. Take him in the house.
7: I had heard them coming, and I waited for Javert behind the door. Put up your hands, Javert.
2: No, Robert, no. Let him go. I gave him my word. Now, find the housekeeper and send her for a doctor, quickly.
7: She's just inside. She's been helping us pack. We could leave now. Everything is ready.
2: Tell her to bring a doctor. I'll take Marius into the study.
7: Marie, quickly. Run and fetch a doctor.
4: Father, what is it?
2: It's Marius, Cosette. He's been hurt.
4: Lord.
2: We'll need your help. Stay with him, Cosette.
7: Javert, he could escape, you know. There are windows in the study, but he's given his word, hasn't he?
2: Be still.
7: The word of a convict given to you, the law. He'll go back with you. Back to the galleys for life. How does success taste after all these years, Inspector?
2: Wait for the doctor, Cosette. We mustn't touch him.
4: But that man in there...
2: His name is Javert, Inspector Javert.
4: You're going with him? Oh, Father, no, you can't.
2: Oh, I must. I'm leaving you with Marius. He loves you even more than I do.
7: Jean.
2: Take care of her, Robert. I can do no more.
7: Jean. He's gone.
2: Gone?
7: Javert is gone.
2: Gone? Javert!
7: He looked at me, stunned, bewildered, and then turned and rushed from the house. Far down the street, the dim shadow of Javert was moving toward the river.
16: Javert!
7: Jean called to him, but Javert didn't pause.
16: Javert!
7: Javert had reached the bridge. He walked to the middle, mechanically, like a man in a dream. And he climbed the rail and plunged to his death. They're in England now. Jean, Cosette, and Marius. Someday I think they'll return to France. And when they do, with them will come some silver candlesticks, and Jean will again light the candles and repeat the words of the old man who once helped him.
2: It is the giver who receives the benefit of the gift. It is he whose soul is gratified because he has done something that sets him above his fellow men.
0: In a moment, our stars will return. And what a Christmas present they've given us. Ronald Coleman, Deborah Padgett, and Robert Newton. The
10: Isn't this the first time you've played the part of Jean Valjean, Ronnie?
2: Yes, Irving, and I believe it's the first time you've seen it.
4: Well, now, how could that happen, Mr. Cummings, when it's been made 5 times?
10: Well, Deborah, Mrs. Cummings and I went to see the first version. It starred my old friend, William Farnham. And right in the middle of the picture, Irving Cummings, Jr. announced his arrival.
2: No wonder you Americans are so successful. You double up on everything.
4: Oh, yes. For instance, we combine soap and water and presto, a Lux facial. Of course, it has to be Lux toilet soap. It's such a wonderful complexion, too.
2: Yes, you must learn more of our customs, Bobby. You English are much too slow, and look who's talking.
13: Well, I'm looking forward to Christmas. But don't tell me you combine it with the New Year.
2: Oh, no, no. No, the holidays here are much the same as in England. We sing carols.
10: Too bad we can't sing a few now.
4: Oh, let's. Stars and Stripes Forever.
13: Stars and Stripes Forever for Christmas.
4: Oh, no, I was only fooling. But some holidays do have parades, and parades mean marches, and marches mean Stars and Stripes Forever. And besides, it's my latest picture opening here December 31st, and it stars Clifton Webb in the part of John Philip Sousa.
2: What won't Mr. Belvedere think of next? Now he's invented music.
13: And do you have a holiday treat for next Monday night, Irving?
10: That we do. It's an inspiring picture, Bobby. That really does show the American way of life. It tells the story of our heroic pioneers and the trails they blazed for us. And that could be none other than the Metro-Goldwyn-Mayer's outstanding production of Westward the Women. And as our stars from the original superb cast, we will present Robert Taylor and Denise Darcel.
2: And a fine picture it was, too. Good night.
4: Good night.
10: Good night and a Merry Christmas to you all.
17: 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Tonight, The Rocket by Ray Bradbury. Stories in the field of science fiction are usually associated in the public's mind with wildly fantastic juvenile adventures. 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He is Ray Bradbury, and his sensitive, moving stories have a universal appeal which stamps them as truly great. 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

rocket spattered the concrete launching apron somewhere west of Kansas City. It climbed a fiery ladder and arched eastward over the sleeping land. Lovers looked upward and traced its path with drowsy fingers. The learned astronomers swore academic curses as the brilliant wake-fogged camera plates at Mount Wilson and Palomar and Harvard Observatory. The radar tracking units put their electronic heads together and came to the mathematical conclusion that Flight R-23 was on course at constant acceleration and would reach the orbit of Mars at its scheduled time. The 9 o'clock rocket was on its way.

0: Fiorello. Fiorello, what are you doing up?
1: Nothing. Go to sleep.
0: What are you doing in your bare feet on the cold floor?
1: Nothing.
0: Come back to bed.
1: Later.
0: Later? 6 o'clock in the morning, you go to work at the junkyard. Don't be a fool. Come back to bed.
1: It woke me up.
0: What, the rocket? Well, there should be a law. All night, the rockets.
1: I'm going for a walk.
0: Now? 3 o'clock in the morning?
1: Leave me alone, Maria.
0: Oh, you're crazy. I know all the time. You think I'm asleep. You walk down by the river to that crazy Bramante who lives in the shack.
1: Please. Please don't spoil anything.
0: Spoil? I forbid it. By the right of a wife, I forbid it. Fiorello Bodoni, you come back to your bed.
1: Later. I'll be back later. Go to sleep, Maria.
0: I forbid it. I forbid it. At least take your overcoat.

0: Mars. 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
1: Well, well, Bodoni.
0: Good evening, Bramante.
1: It is. Sit down.
0: The air is clear.
1: You come out for the air?
0: Small house smells of old food.
1: Only for the air?
0: Only the air.
1: I prefer the rockets myself. I was a boy when they started. I went to New Mexico to see the takeoff of the first one to the moon.
0: What was it like, the first rocket? Did it take off like these? Did it fly through the night on a fountain of fire?
1: I never saw it. A million other fools came for the same thing. I saw the pictures after. 65 years ago. And I've never ridden on one yet.
0: I'll ride up in one someday.
1: Ah, fool, you'll never go. This is a rich man's world. Do we fly rockets? No. We live in shacks by the river like our ancestors before us.
0: Perhaps my sons.
1: No, nor their sons. It's the rich who have dreams and rockets. Who rides in that rocket? Bramante the laborer, but Bodoni the junk man? Nah.
0: Old man, I've saved $3,000. It took me 6 years to save it for my business, to invest in machinery. But every night for a month now...
1: You watch the rockets.
0: I hear them. I think. Tonight I've made up my mind. One of us will fly to Mars.
1: Idiot. How will you choose? Who will go? If you go, your wife will hate you. Or you will be just a bit nearer God in space. I can see the bitterness gnaw.
0: No. No, not Maria.
1: And your children. Will their lives be filled with the memory of Papa who flew to Mars while they stayed here? They'll think of the rocket the rest of their lives, and they will be sick with wanting it, just as you are sick now. They'll want to die if they can't go.
0: I'm sick now.
1: Don't show them a goal in the stars, Bodoni. Turn their eyes down to their hands and to your junkyard, not up to the stars.
0: But
1: suppose your wife went. How would you feel, knowing she had seen and you had not? No, Bodoni. Buy a new wrecking machine, which you need, and pull your dreams apart with it and smash them to pieces. Listen to me, Bodoni.
0: There. There in the west. Look at it, Bramante. Climbing fire to the stars.
1: You haven't listened to me. Well, it gets cold.
0: Good night, Bramante.
1: Sleep well, Bodoni.
2: Fiorello Bodoni stood half-naked in darkness, watching the streaks of fire curve upward into the eternal night. And then he looked down. But the river before him reflected the flaming images of the rockets as they tore away from Earth. And there was no peace.
3: Fiorello?
0: It's all right.
3: Are you cold?
0: No, you should have slept.
3: I can get some hot milk.
0: I don't need it. Maria, I have $3,000.
3: Oh, in the morning.
0: No, now. I have enough to take one of us on the Mars rocket.
3: In the morning.
0: Monty says I should invest it in the business. Forget the rocket.
3: Fiorello, in the morning.
0: Think what you'd see. The meteors like fish, the universe, the moon.
3: What are you talking about, Fiorello?
0: You'd see the earth in the sky, Maria.
3: I would?
0: I only have money for one of us.
3: If someone is to go, it will be you. Now go to sleep.
0: No, someone should go who could tell it well on returning. You have a way with words.
3: So have you.
0: Maria, it should be you.
3: Oh, in the morning, Fiorello. In the morning.

0: Hey, Papa. Papa, I saw the Venus rocket this morning.
1: Boy, oh boy.
0: Oh, that isn't the way the rocket goes. It goes zoom.
2: Children, listen, all of you. I have enough money to take one of us on the Mars rocket.
3: Wait.
2: Only one of us, you understand? Who?
1: Me, Papa.
2: Listen, consider. Only one can go for the whole family. Consider who should it be.
0: Papa, maybe Antonello.
1: Mary Omni. She's the girl.
4: You, Fiorello, you.
2: Here, Paolo, give me the broom.
0: The broom?
2: Yeah, now. I have straws here, all long but one. The short straw wins. Understand? We'll choose. Paolo, choose.
0: Yes, Papa.
5: What is it?
0: Long straw.
2: Antonello?
1: Long straw, Papa.
2: All right, two straws left. You, Maria.
4: Oh, no.
2: Draw a straw.
4: I don't want to.
2: Draw.
4: Short straw.
2: Well, Mama goes to Mars.
1: Yay, Mama goes to Mars!
2: Congratulations, I'll buy you a ticket today.
0: Congratulations, Mama.
1: You'll tell us all about Mars?
5: I'm glad it was you, Mama. Honestly, I am.
4: I cannot go to Mars.
2: Why not?
4: I will be busy with another child.
2: What?
4: It wouldn't do for me to travel in my condition.
2: Is this the truth? Maria, is this true?
4: Yes, it's true. Draw again. Start over.
2: Why didn't you tell me this before?
4: We were talking about the rocket so much.
2: Maria.
1: Who goes, Papa?
2: Draw again. First, Paolo.
0: Papa, short straw. Papa, short straw. I go to Mars.
1: That's swell.
0: I go to Mars, Papa. I can go, can't I?
2: Yes.
0: And you'll like me when I get back?
2: Of course.
0: Antonello, will you like me when I get back from Mars?
1: Sure, I guess.
0: Oh, Papa, I forgot. School starts. I can't go. Draw again.
1: I couldn't go either, Papa. I'm awfully busy.
5: I am too, Papa.
0: None of us can go, Papa, not alone. We wouldn't like each other after. No, none of us will go.
4: That's best.
2: Ramonte was right. Invest in junk.
4: Oh, never mind, Fiorello. Go on, eat your egg. You don't like it when it's cold.

0: Hey, Bodoni.
1: Huh?
0: Bodoni. Turn that thing off.
1: Huh?
0: Turn off the machine.
2: What do you want, Mr. Matthews?
0: I got some metal for you.
2: Big?
0: Plenty big.
2: What good'll it do me? My machinery's falling apart. 20 years old.
0: Now, quit kicking at something good.
2: What is it?
0: A rocket ship.
2: No.
0: What's the matter? Don't you want it?
2: Yes. Yes, I want it.
0: It's a mock-up, you know. When they plan a rocket, they build a full-scale model of aluminum. No engines. You might make a little profit boiling it down for the aluminum. I'll let you have it for $2,000.
2: I haven't got the money.
0: No? Oh, sorry. I thought I could help you. You said everybody outbids you on junk. I figured I could slip this to you on the QT. Well,
2: I need new equipment. I save money for that.
0: Oh, sure, I understand.
2: Even if I bought your rocket, I wouldn't be able to melt it down. My aluminum furnace broke down last week.
0: Sure. Well, I'll see you.
2: I couldn't possibly use a rocket if I bought it from you.
0: Okay, sure.
2: But I'm a great fool. I'll take my money from the bank and give it to you.
0: If you can't melt it down...
2: Deliver it.
0: All right, if you say so. Tonight?
2: Tonight. Tonight would be fine. Yes, I'd like to have a rocket ship tonight.

0: Easy, easy. 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Look out, look out. Easy, easy. Oh. All right, get the chains off her. Okay, Bodoni, you got a rocket ship.
1: There was a moon. The rocket was white and big in the junkyard. It held the whiteness of the moon and the blueness of the stars.
2: You're all mine. Even if you never move or spit fire and just sit there and rust for 50 years, you're mine.
1: The rocket smelled of time and distance. It was like walking into a clock. It was finished with Swiss delicacy. He crawled through the airlock and walked through the quiet of the passageway. The dome of the control room looked out over the river. The stars were overhead, and the moon. He sat in the pilot's seat and touched a lever. The silence beat into his ears. His eyes were closed, and in his mind a hum began. Louder, louder, louder, higher, wilder, stronger, trembling in him, leaning him forward and pulling him and the ship in roaring silence and in a kind of metal screaming, while his fists flew over the controls and his shut eyes quivered, and the sound grew and grew until it was a fire, a strength, a lifting and a pushing of power that threatened to tear him in half. He gasped. The hum was louder in his brain. On and on and on, his eyes tighter, his heart furious.
2: Take it off. Taking off.
1: A jolting concussion pounded in his brain, a thunder of power that was silenced to the ear. His eyes tight shut, he saw the flash of fiery rain in the sky.
2: The meteors! The meteors!
1: It was a silent rush, a still acceleration, a speed of the mind in the volcanic light of the sun. And with eyes tight, blind, seeing through the mind, he sped on to the great red disk hanging in a black velvet sky.
2: Mars! Mars! I see it! Mars!

0: fell back, exhausted. His shaking hands came loose of the controls and his head tilted back wildly. He sat for a long time, breathing out and in, his heart slowing. Slowly, slowly, he opened his eyes. The junkyard was still there. He sat motionless. He looked at the heaped piles of rusting metal.
1: Take off. Take off. Take off. I'll show you. I'll show you. Frog. Frog squatting in the junkyard. I'll show you. I'll show you. You won't fly. You won't. I'll show you. Now. Now I'll show you. You'll feel it when the wrecking waves hit you. You'll listen to me when I smash you. This is my wrecking machine. I'm Fiora Labodoni, and I'm gonna crack you, smash you up now, now, now!
0: The silver rocket lay in the light of the moon. The long, slim shape poised in the piles of rusting junk seemed to be moving. The stubby fins seemed swept back by the winds and the hull seemed crouched for the leap into the skies. Bodoni's hand was on the lever that would send the massive weights of his terrible wrecking machine plunging into the thin aluminum hull, cracking, ripping apart this insolent dream, this silly thing for which he had paid his money and which would not move. But his hand stayed. Beyond the rocket, a block away, stood the yellow lights of his house burning warmly. He stepped down from the wrecking machine and went home. And when he came in the front door, he was laughing.
1: Maria, Maria,
2: oh,
1: Maria.
2: Shh, Fiorello, the children are in bed.
1: Then wake them and start packing. We're going to Mars. To Mars.
3: You took our money for this?
1: We're going to Mars.
3: It will never fly.
1: It will fly. Children, children.
4: Papa, is it real? Is it real?
1: Yes, it's real.
2: Can I touch it?
1: Later. Now go to the house, all of you. I have work to do. Tomorrow we leave. Tell no one. Tomorrow we leave. Tell no one. Understand? It's a secret.
2: Yippee! Oh, you have ruined us. Our money used for this. This thing.
1: Please, Maria, you'll see.
2: Never. Fiorello Bordone, you are a madman. Goodbye.
1: Where are you going?
2: To the house. Someone has to take care of your children.
1: God help me.
0: 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Packages were delivered. And Bordone, smiling, exhausted his bank account.
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4: You kids, Paolo and Tonello.
2: Hi, Papa.
5: You kids, get away from the rocket.
2: We weren't touching anything.
5: You've got to be careful with rockets. High tension.
3: Sure, Papa. We thought maybe we could help.
5: Don't you worry. Your Papa's gonna take care of everything.
1: Through the night, the giant arcs brought a lifeless day to the junkyard. The cold blue light was hard. The flash of sparks from the welding machine spurted out like a run of meteors hitting an atmosphere and flaring into nothingness. With welding torch, riveter, and soldering iron, Fiorello Bodoni assaulted the rocket, added, took away, worked fiery magics and secret insults upon it. He bolted 9 ancient automobile motors into the rocket's empty engine room. Then he welded the engine room shut so that none could see his hidden labor. And at morning, he came back to the house.
5: Maria, I'm ready for breakfast. No word for your husband? Never mind. I'm not hungry. I have more work to do.
1: The optical equipment was delivered, nested in foam rubber, spring-mounted against the tremor of a sharp-turned street corner or the smashing jar of a planetfall. The electric wiring snaked through the shining corridors of the rocket like the thin white branching nerve from brain to spinal cord to muscle. And then the yard was still. The hammer was laid down. The pile of fresh wood crates was gone. The rocket leaned forward, jutting above the mounds of rusting bed springs and countless empty beer cans. At sunset, Fiorello Bodoni came into his house and called to the children.
4: Paolo, Antonello, Miriamne. Children.
3: They will not answer.
5: Why not?
3: I've locked them in the closet.
5: What do you mean?
3: You'll be killed in that rocket.
5: Listen to me, Maria.
3: It will blow up. Anyway, you're no pilot.
5: I can fly this ship. I've fixed
3: it. You have gone mad.
5: Where's the key to the closet?
3: They will not go. Kill yourself. Leave me my children.
5: Where's the key?
3: I have it here.
5: Give it to me.
3: Oh, no.
5: Give it to me.
3: Leave the baby. Leave me the little girl.
5: No, all must go. Give me the key.
3: Oh, here. You will kill them.
5: Oh, no.
3: Oh, yes, you will. I feel it.
5: You won't come along.
3: I will stay here.
5: You'll understand. You'll see then. Children, come out. Come, follow your father. We'll go to Mars. Come.
6: Goodbye, Mama. Goodbye.
7: Goodbye.
5: Goodbye. Goodbye, Maria. You'll see.
3: Murderer.
5: Children, before we go inside, listen carefully. We'll be gone a week. You must get back to school and I to my business. Listen. This rocket is very old and will fly only one more journey. It will not fly again. This will be the one trip of your life. Keep your eyes open wide.
2: Yes, Papa.
5: All right, we'll go inside. I'll lift you, Miriamne. Stand clear. I'll close the airlock. We're ready now, children. We're going to Mars. Listen. Keep your ears clean. Smell the smells of a rocket. Feel. Remember, so when you return, you'll talk of it all the rest of your lives. Do you understand, Paolo?
2: Yes, Papa.
5: Antonello?
7: Yes, Papa.
5: Miriamne?
7: Yes, Papa.

0: You must loosen the straps of the rubber hammocks. Ready?
1: Ready. Ready.
0: Then I'll throw the switches. Now we take off for Mars.
2: The children, strapped like tiny mummies in the rubber hammocks, screamed as the rocket thundered and leapt. They danced in the webbing, shouting and pointing 100 ways at once. And then in the port above them, a silver circle floated by, pockmarked with craters, the edge etched sharp against the velvet black.
3: The moon! That's the moon!
0: Look well, children. Remember.
2: The moon dreamed by, the black of space broken by the fierce pinpoints of the stars swarmed around them. And then a flight of fire, a shower of bright flame across the ports.
1: Meteors! Those are meteors, aren't they, Papa? Aren't they?
0: Those are meteors. Remember. Remember.
2: The hours enveloped them. Time flowed away in a serpentine of gas. The children shouted, their eyes wide, their ears filled with the roar and mighty rumble of the rocket.
4: Papa, Papa, what's that? That green ball, what's that?
0: The earth. The whole of earth. Remember it, my little daughter. Remember how the ground you'll walk the rest of your life looks from where God sits.
2: The rocket dropped pink petals of fire while the hour dial spun. The child eyes dropped shut. At last, they hung like drunken moths in their cocoon hammocks.
0: Paolo. Antonello. Riamni. Good.
2: He tiptoed from the control room, down the shining corridors where the handholds stood out from the cold walls. And then, before the airlock, he stood a long time. Fearful, hesitating, he pressed a button. The airlock door swung open. The door that leads to space, into inky tides of meteor and gaseous torch, into swift mileages and infinite dimensions. Fiorello Bodoni smiled and stepped out. He stood outside the door, and all around the quivering rocket lay the junkyard, rusting, unchanged. There stood the padlocked junkyard gate, the little silent house by the river, the kitchen window lighted. And in the center of the junkyard, manufacturing a magic dream, lay the quivering, purring rocket, shaking and roaring, bouncing the netted children like flies in a web.
0: Maria! Maria!
5: Fiorello!
0: It goes well. I must get back now. God, let nothing happen for 6 days. Let nothing happen to the illusion. Let all of space come and go and red Mars come up under our ship and the moons of Mars. Let there be no flaw in the color film. Let there be three dimensions. Let nothing go wrong with the mirrors and screens that mold the fine illusion. Let time pass. God, let us make a trip to Mars.
2: When the children awoke, red Mars floated near the rocket.
1: Pop, it's Mars! There's Papa, look!
2: Bodoni looked and saw red Mars, and it was good, and there was no flaw in it, and he was very happy. At sunset on the seventh day, Fiorello Bodoni sat before the giant panel and threw 10 switches, and the rocket stilled.
0: All right, children, we're home.
6: Sit down. I have ham and eggs for all of you.
7: Mama, you should have seen it.
1: Mars, Mama, and the meteors.
4: And the moon, Mama, you should have seen the moon.
6: Oh, yes. Now eat, all of you. The eggs are hot.
7: Papa, we want to thank you.
8: It was nothing.
7: We'll remember it for always, Papa. We saw the moon and the meteors. We rode on a rocket to Mars. We'll never forget.
6: Oh, eat now. The eggs will get cold. Fiorello, are you awake?
0: Yes.
6: You're the best father in the world.
0: Why?
6: Now I see. Now I understand. Is it a very lovely journey?
0: Yes.
6: To Mars?
0: To Mars.
6: Fiorello.
0: Yes?
6: Maybe some night you might take me on just a little trip. Do you think?
0: Just a little one, maybe.
6: Oh, thank you. Good night.
0: Good night.

You have heard The Rocket by Ray Bradbury. Our radio adaptation was by Ernest Canoy. In tonight's cast, the narrator was Stanley Waxman, Maria Margaret Brayton, Bodoni Don Diamond, Bramante Ralph Moody, Paolo Joel Nessler, Antonello David Duval, Miriamne Dorothy Brown, Matthews Kurt Martell, your announcer John Wald. The director of NBC Presents Short Story is Andrew C. Love. Be with us again at the same time next week for our production of James Keene's short story, Dead Man. This program came to you from Hollywood. Tomorrow, Vaughn Monroe joins the other great Saturday shows on NBC.

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This afternoon, we present No Room at the Inn, the first of two Christmas season dramas about the birth of that child who was to live the greatest life ever lived.

0: It was a bad time. The heavy hand of Caesar was on the people. In the towns and the cities, there was fear in the air. Even far from the towns and cities, there was uneasiness. High up in the hills of Judea, two shepherds stood watch over their flocks. And even amid the green hills, there was no peace. Not in the soft sound of the sheep, nor in the rustling sound of the light wind as it set the leaves and grasses to gentle trembling. Now, the shepherds look beyond their flocks and down into the valley. And what they see sets fear stirring in their hearts. Finally, one of them raises his crook staff to point toward the valley, and he says anxiously,
1: "Jonathan, a cloud of dust. The whole valley is a cloud of dust."
2: "Yes. And the dust rises as though it were stirred by many hooves and many feet."
1: "It comes from the road. Is that what you meant to say, Jonathan?"
2: "Yes, Daniel."
1: "Then you think as I do."
2: "If you mean it looks like armies are on the move, yes, I think the same."
1: "Perhaps we should go further up into the hills."
2: "To save the sheep?"
1: "Yes. When war comes, who is it feeds Caesar's army? We do. The sheep and the lambs we risk our lives to protect are torn from our arms by Roman soldiers."
2: "If it is an army down there, we should move up into the hills. But I don't think it is."
1: "What else can it be?"
2: "Do you see the glinting of shiny steel or silver? Do you see spears glistening in the sun?"
1: "No, but then there's so much dust."
2: "I thought of that, too. The dust might obscure the shiny metal. But there's something else missing, too."
1: "What?"
2: "The sound of trumpets. Do Romans ever move in silence? No. They want the whole world to know and hear and tremble at the sound of their trumpets. Yet we hear nothing."
1: "Strange. An army that would move in silence."
2: "So it may not be an army at all."
1: "It must be. I think we should lead the sheep further up into the hills. Why run the risk?"
2: "Yet, why disturb the ewes so close to giving birth to their lambs unless there's good reason? We must do what's best for the sheep. I shall go down there."
1: "Down there? It could be dangerous."
2: "I shall go down and see what this strange thing is."
1: "Then stay out of sight. Keep away from Caesar's men. Human life means nothing to them. And try to be back before dark."
2: "I'll try. Don't worry, Daniel. I'll be back."

0: Daniel! You wouldn't believe it. No, Daniel, you wouldn't.
1: It is an army that moves silently, then.
0: No, not an army at all. Unless women and children and tired old men with feet dusty and bleeding from the hard road are an army.
1: Women? Children? What are you talking about?
0: Yes, that's what it is. That cloud of dust you see now is our people moving as in a terrified sleep. Stunned, all of them, rooted up from their homes and sent out on the road.
1: Where are they taking them? To another land?
0: No, they must go back and be counted.
1: Counted? For what?
0: For the census. It's Caesar's order. Everyone must go back to the place where he was born, and his wife and children must go with him.
1: It's the law. Whole families sent out on the road that way?
0: Yes. That's the cloud of dust down there.
1: How could they do it? Children, old men and women, torn from their homes.
0: If it were only the children and the old, it would be bad enough.
1: What do you mean?
0: When I first saw it, I felt a choking in my throat. I thought of what we had said, of how we'd decided not to move the sheep because the ewes were ready to drop their young. Well, Caesar thinks less of people than we do of our sheep.
1: You mean women close to giving birth are down there, too? I don't believe it.
0: It's true. The first one I saw was a woman, strong and healthy. But then came another one. Sweet of face and frail. Seated on a donkey she was, and a tall man held the reins and guided the donkey gently around a rock here and a stone there, so that the animal wouldn't stumble and the young woman wouldn't be disturbed.
1: That's good. Her discomfort must have been bad enough as it was.
0: I don't know.
1: Jonathan.
0: There was something in her face. A glow of peace and contentment which seemed to radiate even through the dust and the noise and the crying of children. Her time was near. But there was no fear in her. No sign of pain or suffering.
1: That's strange.
0: I thought so, too. I looked at her for a long time, a very long time. Then she was already gone. Other faces crowded past me in the dusty air. Yet I remembered hers. Till the sound and the turmoil drowned out the moment of calm that came and went with her. That's when I turned and started to climb back up the hill.
1: Jonathan, you talk so strangely.
0: Do I?
1: Yes.
0: I don't know, Daniel. I never felt this way before.
1: It must have been the effect of what you saw.
0: Yes. It was all so strange.
1: Imagine. People herded like cattle. How long can it go on? How long? We were promised a savior. Where is he? We were promised deliverance. Where is that? Must we be ground under the heel of Caesar forever? The sheep we raise are not our own. They are Caesar's whenever it pleases him to say the word. What kind of world is that? If the savior is ever to come, it must be soon. Soon, else it would be too late. Jonathan, are you listening to me?
0: What?
1: Jonathan. Here, look at me. What is it?
0: I was thinking of her. The woman on the donkey. I found myself worrying about her. Where will she spend this night? I was wondering about that.

0: Rebecca. Come, my dear, away from the door. Haven't we had enough of travelers trying to stop at this inn and no room for them?
1: I wonder where they've all gone.
0: Who knows? To camp in the fields outside the town, most likely.
1: Whoever thought so many of them would come back here to Bethlehem?
0: When Caesar orders, the whole world moves.
1: If our inn were larger, we could have given more of them shelter. The little ones, their eyes heavy with sleep, clutching so desperately to the hands of their mothers and fathers. It's the little ones my heart goes out to.
0: Rebecca, you mustn't get to thinking about children again. You know it comes only to tears each time.
1: Yes, Ezra, I know.
0: Then come inside. Let me lock the door so no more travelers can beg for a night's shelter and be turned away. People must think there's no heart in an innkeeper, that he likes to turn travelers away. The look in their eyes, I feel like a criminal. So come. Besides, you're tired. You need the rest.
1: Not yet, Ezra.
0: Not yet? Sounds as though you're waiting for something. Or for someone.
1: No. It's the stars.
0: The stars?
1: Yes. Look up at them.
0: Well, what are the stars?
1: Don't you see?
0: See? Rebecca, what is it?
1: Tonight. Tonight the stars are different.
0: Different? How?
1: They are. They just are, that's all.
0: Please, Rebecca, you frighten me when you talk that way.
1: I'm not frightened. The heavens seem peaceful somehow. And brighter.
0: Perhaps in times like these, there's peace only in the heavens. But come, Rebecca, let me lock the door before we're besieged by travelers again.
1: In a little while.
0: But you're tired. Tomorrow you'll have to rise early again to feed more guests than we've ever had before. It's only you I'm thinking of.
1: Then let me watch a little while longer.
0: There's always time to watch the stars. Another night.
1: They won't look the same, Ezra. Never the same.
0: Please, Rebecca, don't talk that way.
1: It's true.
0: Rebecca, come in before... There, you see? Travelers. Now they'll curse me out for being greedy, as though I have room and deliberately withhold it.
1: Can you see them? How many are there?
0: One bell is one donkey. A man leads it. There's a woman on it. Come, Rebecca, there may still be time
2: Innkeeper.
0: For us...
2: Friend. Is that you standing in the doorway?
0: See, Rebecca, he'll ask for room, but there is no room. Yes, I'm the innkeeper. What is it?
2: Do you have room for two tired travelers?
0: Room? All Judea would like to sleep in my little inn this night. There is no room. None at all. Our own bed is given over to travelers. We must sleep on a handful of straw in the kitchen.
2: Please, sir. I wouldn't ask again except that we need a place. Any place. Any place where my wife could find shelter from the night air and the dampness of early morning. I wouldn't ask except that... Well, draw near. And you can see for yourself.
0: What do you mean?
1: Ezra, wait. I can see. Ezra, we must make room for her.
0: But where? You know as well as I...
1: Wait, Ezra, there is room. A dry place and warm, too.
0: What?
1: Yes, Ezra. The stable.
0: The stable?
2: Even that will do, if it is sheltered. And please, there is no time left. No time.
0: Well, of course you may use the stable. There's fresh straw there. You can make a bed for her.
1: Straw? Ezra, she must lie on linen. Fresh linen.
0: Linen? In a stable?
1: She should lie on linen, fresh and clean and soft. A woman needs every little comfort we might give her in a time like this. Please, Ezra.
0: Yes, Rebecca. The finest linen we possess.
1: Come, my dear. I shall see you're made comfortable. Come.
2: Your wife is a fine woman, innkeeper.
0: Yes, a fine woman. Of good heart and always giving. And every child which is born here about is her child. For you see, friend, we have none of our own. I understand. So Rebecca takes her joy in the children of others.
2: Perhaps it was meant to be in just this way.
0: What did you say, friend?
2: It was something you might not understand now. But please, don't call me friend in that friendless way. My name is Joseph.

0: Jonathan? Jonathan, do you sleep yet?
1: No, Daniel.
0: It's still in your mind, isn't it? What you saw down there by the road this afternoon.
1: Yes. When I close my eyes, I see those tired people struggling along that road. So I can't close them. I can only keep them open and stare up at the heavens, at the blue sky and the stars. Just look up there, Daniel. The heavens. Such blue should be silk and velvet, gracing the fairest woman who ever lived.
0: Perhaps it does.
1: Daniel, what did you mean by that?
0: I don't know. It was though I'd spoken with the voice of someone else.
1: Then you must feel it, too.
0: Yes. Since you've come back, everything has seemed to be different.
1: And yet, it isn't. It can't be. Why, look up at the heavens. This night is like any other. The stars, each in its place, the sky, the blue of the season. The sheep here content and drowsy. Why should it seem different to it? Daniel.
0: Yes, Jonathan?
1: The sky, it's not the same. A new star. A new light. There, you see?
0: New light? Jonathan.
1: Such a light as this, I've never seen before. Daniel. Daniel.
2: Hear not.
1: Jonathan. I heard it, Daniel. I heard it too.
0: A voice from out of the heavens.
2: Hear not. For behold, I bring you good tidings of great joy, which shall be to all people. For unto you is born this day in the city of David a Savior, which is Christ the Lord.
1: Savior?
2: And this shall be a sign unto you. Ye shall find the babe wrapped in swaddling clothes, lying in a manger. Glory to God in the highest, and on earth, peace, toward men of good will.
1: Daniel, the heavens are opening.
0: Manger. I heard the voice say it. Manger.
1: You heard it too. Savior. Manger. The city of David.
0: Wait, Jonathan. Perhaps it didn't happen. How can we be sure?
1: It came from the heavens in a voice few men have ever heard before. How can we doubt it?
0: Would the word of God come to us? Lowly shepherds who tend a flock in the hills?
1: Think, what was David once but a shepherd boy? And didn't God touch him and make him great among men, a king over our people? So that now the very Bethlehem that lies below us in the valley is known as the city of David. The voice came to a shepherd before. This night it has come again.
0: It did happen before.
1: Then we must go and see. We must find him. Now, at once.
0: Find him? Where? How? Do we go through the city crying out in the dead of night? Is a child born here? How many babes are born this night in Bethlehem? How could we find the one child out of all of them?
1: And this shall be a sign unto you. You shall find the babe lying in a manger. Come, Daniel, come. We must find that child.

0: goes there?
1: Sentry, we are two shepherds come out of the hills.
0: Shepherds, eh? Come forward and stand in the light of this torch. Now, what do you want in Bethlehem?
2: We seek a child.
0: Child? At this hour of night? You're daft. You there.
3: Yes, sir.
0: If this lad's your friend, take care of him. He needs looking after.
3: Sir, may we enter the town?
0: I don't know if I should let you. But then you might as well. It seems half the world's inside these gates already. Go on in. But mind you, no disturbance, no trouble.

0: Jonathan, please. The sentry will come after us if we keep disturbing people. We've tried so many places already.
1: We must find the child.
2: Who is it out there?
1: Tell us, woman, is there a child here? A newborn child?
2: Why do you come here?
1: We seek a child, newborn.
2: Newborn? How did you know? What do you want with a child?
1: Does it lie in a manger?
2: In a manger? Are you out of your senses? Pity the child so poor it must lie in a manger. Now go, be on your way.

0: What is it? If you seek room here, there is none. There's been no room in this inn since early evening. Please go away.
1: Wait, innkeeper. We didn't come asking for room, but seeking a child. A newborn child.
0: Be on your way.
1: There is no child here. Newborn and lying in a manger.
0: Who are you?
1: Only shepherds come out of the hills.
2: Ezra? What is it, Ezra? Is there trouble?
0: Rebecca, these two men here, they say they're shepherds who've come seeking a child which lies in a manger.
2: Of course.
0: What do you mean?
2: The woman in the stable. Her child. It would lie in a manger.
1: There. You see, innkeeper. Now, where is the child? Where?
2: Go round to the side, sir. To the stable. There you'll find the child.
1: Come, Daniel. Come. Thank you, woman.
0: Rebecca, how did they know? It's so strange.
2: Everything is strange this night. Everything. When I saw the stars, I felt it. When I saw her, I knew it.

0: This time, Daniel. This time we find the child.
1: You knocked, friend?
0: Sir, a child. Newborn. Is he here?
1: By the grace of God.
0: Daniel! Did you hear the words the man spoke?
2: I heard.
0: Sir, tell us. Does he lie in a manger?
1: Yes, my friend.
0: Then we must see him. We must. Please, let us in.
1: Yes. But quietly. For the child's sake. And for her sake, too.
0: So this is the mother. The blue should be silken velvet, gracing the fairest woman who ever lived.
2: It's what you said before, Jonathan.
0: Daniel, the woman I saw before who inspired those words. This is she. And this is the child. Only shepherds, yet we are first to see the child. Savior.
1: You know this too. How?
0: It came to us in a voice from heaven, out there on the hillside in the dead of night. This is he. The Savior. Born in the city of David. Lying in a manger.
1: All this a voice told you.
0: All this and more. Glory to God in the highest, and on earth, peace toward men of goodwill.
1: Mary. Mary, did you hear?
0: Oh, good lady, I've said nothing to make you weep.
1: Friend, some tears are good to weep.
2: Jonathan, so much has happened this night. So much. We must go and tell them. Tell them all. Come, Jonathan, come.
0: First, we must kneel and adore him. Look at him. Was there ever such a child as this? Daniel, we shall pray.

0: And now, we go, friend, to tell everyone of the great thing which has happened. Peace be to you both, and to the child, for all his life. Farewell, my friend.
1: Mary, Mary, did you hear? They knew. Now everyone will know. And the words, Mary, the words the angel spoke. Glory to God in the highest, and on earth peace toward men of goodwill.

Next week on this same network at this time, we will present Incident in Bethlehem, the second of two Christmas season dramas, part of the greatest story ever told about the greatest life ever lived.

0: champion, Joe Palooka.
1: In this corner, in top fighting form, coming to you every Monday through Friday at this time in thrilling, action-packed stories, America's number one hero, world's champion of boxing and of fair play, from Ham Fisher's famous comic strip, Joe Palooka. Nobby Walsh has resolved never to return to New York until he has cleared Joe Palooka of the Midville Carnival murder charge. Nobby's investigations in Midville, however, prove nothing, although he does learn of the whereabouts of One Round Dortch, a possible suspect in the murder. In journeying to Centerburg to see Dortch, Nobby meets Rock Harden. Neither Nobby nor Rock realize that they're both going to Centerburg to see the same person. Nobby to find the carnival murderer to clear Joe, and Rock, on orders of racketeer Blackie Ballinger, to bring Dortch back into his gang. Rock, however, is hurt in a train accident and detained from getting to Dortch. This enables Nobby to get to Dortch first and present his plans. Dortch is cautious, but readily accepts. In just a minute, Nobby encounters unforeseen complications as One Round Dortch goes to the Centerburg Hospital to visit his old pal Rock. But first... And now, episode 37. Visiting hours, 2 to 4. When Rock Harden goes to Centerburg on orders of Blackie Ballinger to see One Round Dortch, he is detained in the Centerburg Hospital because of a head injury received in a train accident. Rock becomes very uneasy and uncomfortable at the turn of events.
2: Will you please take your hand off that buzzer, Mr. Harden? We have other patients in the hospital, too, you know.
3: I don't care what you got. I want to get out of here. Where are my clothes? You can't keep me in here.
2: I'm sorry. The doctor's orders are that you must stay in bed. You have a slight brain concussion and you cannot leave yet.
3: I can't stay here. Don't be crazy. I can't afford it.
2: The railroad company is paying all hospital expenses.
3: That's not what I mean. I mean I just can't afford it. That's all. I gotta see somebody in this town. Will you bring me some clothes? What's the idea of putting me in this sawed-off nightgown? I feel like Topsy and Ida.
2: Mr. Harden, you absolutely cannot leave the hospital until the doctor says it will be all right to do so.
3: Look. Who did Blackie send out here, me or the doctor? Tell the doctor that I said I'm all right.
2: There's no need to tell the doctor. Anyone can see from the way you're yelling that you're not all right.
3: Of all the dizzy dames, I ought to get out and... Bring me my clothes, will you? You don't think a little bop on the head ever hurt the Rock, do you?
2: If I'm to go by your actions now, Mr. Harden, that was quite a bop on the beam. And it's affected you more than you think.
3: Shut up.
2: Mr. Harden.
3: Look, I come all the way from New York to see an old friend. It's very, very important that I see this friend. So get me my clothes and let me get out of here.
2: I'm sorry, but the doctor says...
3: Don't start that again. Look, you tell young Dr. Baloney that...
2: Have you ever thought of sending a message to your friend and having him come here?
3: You tell... Huh?
2: Well, I'll have the boy from the telegraph office come up. He delivers messages and does odd jobs around town. Now, if you'll write a note, he can take it to this friend of yours in Centerburg, and then this friend can come up to the hospital here and see you.
3: Say, that's a good idea.
2: All right. Now, here's a paper and pencil. You write out whatever you want, and I'll have the boy come up just as soon as he can.
4: Come on in. My, isn't this a nice, clean room? White sheets, smell of antiseptic. Romantic.
3: Who the devil are you?
4: Isn't this room 32B?
3: Yeah, I guess so. What do you want?
4: Mr. Rock Harden, I gotta pick up a message to deliver.
3: Don't tell me you're the telegraph boy.
4: Yeah, that I am.
3: How did you ever get a job like this?
4: Oh, veteran's preference.
3: Veteran's preference?
4: Yep. I was in the Spanish-American War, sonny.
3: Yeah. Okay, boy, here's the message. It's to go to Nick Dortch. Nick Dortch, he's connected with the fighting concession at the carnival here in town.
4: Carnival? How romantic.
3: Now, look, Pop, just deliver this message I'm going to give you and forget your romance for a while. Here's $50.
4: My goodness. You tore that dollar bill in half. My, that's the strangest way of making change I ever heard of.
3: I'm not making change. You'll get the other half of this dollar bill after Dortch arrives. I just want to be sure that you hurry up.
4: Oh, yes, yes, indeed. My, isn't this a nice room? Cross ventilation?
3: Okay, Speedy, on your way.
4: Oh, yes. On my way, the carnival. Oh, how romantic. Bareback riders, barkers, boxing exhibitions, cauliflower ears. Boxing exhibition, yes, yes, indeed.
5: Hey, where do you come from?
4: Out there.
5: Cut the funny stuff. What do you want?
4: Are you Mr. Nick Dortch?
5: Yeah, I'm Dortch. What's up? What do you want?
4: Well, I have a message for you here from an old friend of yours.
5: An old friend of mine? Let me see it.
4: My, how romantic.
5: Hey, shut up, will you? I want to read this. Let's see. I'm out here on orders from Blackie. I got caught in a train wreck and cracked up a little. They got me put away in the Centerburg Hospital, room 32B. They won't let me get to see you, but you can come and see me. The visiting hours are from 2 to 4. Your old pal, Rock. Rock sent this?
4: Yep, that he did.
5: Well, what do you know? Say, I better get over there. It's almost 2 now. So Rock is in Centerburg. It'll be good to see the old boy. Well, what are you standing there for?
4: It's customary to offer a slight tip to the message bearer in such situations.
5: Oh, you want a tip, Junior? Okay, stay away from Blonde, Sonny. I gotta get over to the hospital and see my buddy Rock. Well, hello, Rock. How are you, you old so-and-so?
3: Boy, am I glad to see you, Dortch.
5: What are you doing in bed with that towel on your head?
3: Nah, this ain't no towel. It's a bandage. I got a brain concession.
5: Brain concession, huh? That sounds bad. But say, what are you doing up here in Centerburg anyhow?
3: I wouldn't be here on my own. It was Blackie's idea. He wanted to know if you were still in good fighting form, and if you are, well, maybe he's got a little deal for you. You know Blackie.
5: Yeah. I know Blackie, but I'm afraid even if he does have a little deal, I think I'll have to disappoint him. You see, Rock, I got a big deal on.
3: What are you talking about, Dortch? Don't you want to get back with Blackie and us?
5: I did when I wrote that card, but I don't now.
3: What do you mean you don't now?
5: I'm working for a bigger boy than Blackie Ballinger.
3: Yeah? Who?
5: Nobby Walsh.
3: Nobby Walsh?
5: Yeah. No. Take it easy now. Take it easy.
3: You mean Nobby Walsh? Joe Palooka's fight manager?
5: That's right. Only Palooka's washed up with him now. Walsh wants to handle me now.
3: Why, you stupid. Sure Joe Palooka's washed up with Nobby Walsh. I know that. I saw to it.
5: What are you talking about?
3: No, wait a minute. This, Nobby Walsh, what does he look like?
5: Well, he's a little guy. Bald-headed, always smoking a cigar?
3: That's not Nobby Walsh, the fight manager. That's Walsh, a haberdasher dealer from the Bronx.
5: The wreck must have done you in, Rock. You're talking like a nut.
3: No, I tell you. I met this Walsh, the haberdasher dealer, coming in on a train here. Little guy, bald-headed, cigar. Wait a minute. He was coming in to see his mother. No, Dortch, no, look. The whole thing's a trick. We already had a run-in with Nobby Walsh. Blackie and I came out second best. The whole thing's a trick.
5: That's okay with me, just so I'm working for the best man.
3: But I tell you, it's a trick. It's all a trick. Nobby Walsh is out to get us, all of us. He's out to get us, I know.
5: Oh, don't talk like a fool. How would Walsh know you was coming up here on orders from Blackie?
3: The guy's a demon. It must have been mental telephone.
5: Ah, you're raving, Rock. You're out of your head. What connection did I have with what went on in New York?
3: Walsh is out to get even with everyone who had a hand in doing Palooka in. He's out to get all of us, like the Count of Monte Cristo.
5: Now I know you're nuts. I never seen Joe Palooka in my whole life.
3: Yeah, I know it sounds crazy. But it ain't just a coincidence, Dortch. I tell you, there's something awful wrong. Stay away from Nobby Walsh. Stay away from him. Come back with me, Nick.
5: Oh. So that's the gag.
3: Huh?
5: Trying to get me away from Walsh just so I can work for Blackie, eh?
3: No, Nick, no.
5: Made up the whole thing just to pull me in on Blackie's deal, didn't you?
3: Why, oh, yeah, you ought to pull that tongue of yours out so far you look like you're wearing a red muffler.
5: Oh, shut up. You can't even get out of bed. Get this headache. Tell Blackie Ballinger for me that I think he and his playmates are all washed up. Tell him to go find his stupid stooges somewhere else. Stooge. So long.
3: Of all the... Nurse! Nurse! Hey, nurse!
2: Now what is it? Please, Mr. Harden, you're disturbing all the others.
3: Give me my head. Give me my coat. I gotta get out of here, I tell you. I gotta get out of here and fix that guy.
2: Mr. Harden, you cannot leave until the doctor says so.
3: The doctor yet?
2: And if visitors are going to work you up like this, we just won't allow you anymore. Look, won't a phone call help clear up some of your troubles?
3: A phone call? Yeah, phone call. Nurse, get me Richard Cote, Black Wolf Lodge, Beaver Dam, New York. Yeah, phone call. Why didn't I think of that before?
1: What will Blackie Ballinger have to say to Rock? And what will Dorch have to say to Nobby the next time he sees him? In just a minute, we'll tell you about the next episode of Joe Palooka. But first... In our next episode, Blackie Ballinger offers Rock some deadly advice. Nobby talks to Mr. Woods in Midville, and One Round Dorch talks to Nobby. Don't miss Clear All Wires, the next exciting episode in the thrilling story of...
0: The winner and still world's heavyweight champion, Joe Palooka!
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13: 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Happy, romantic, tragic, and mysterious endings to our most ordinary actions. Dreams come true, or dreams are shattered by sudden twists of fate in The Unexpected. Who knows what drama may happen tomorrow, or an hour from now, or in just a moment? Who knows what destiny has in store for the lady down the street, the fellow at the next desk, or you, yourself? Who knows? 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

0: And now, Mr. Barry Sullivan, outstanding motion picture and stage star in a drama of the unexpected, titled Mercy Killing.
1: My name is Arnold Stanton. I'm a salesman, a successful one. I live in a little frame house on a shady street out in the suburbs. I've been married for 12 years. All our friends say that Evelyn and I are an ideal couple, devoted to each other. But a few minutes ago, as I came through the front door, I decided to murder my wife.
2: Is that you, Arnold? You're a little late tonight, aren't you? You missed the bus. You're usually here by 6 and it's 5 after.
1: Yeah.
2: Oh, you look tired, darling. I think you've been working too hard lately. You really need a rest or you'll be ill one of these days. And I don't know what I'd do if anything should happen to you. But we won't ever talk about that, will we, dear? Now, you just sit down here and rest. That's what you need, rest.
3: Yes, I need a rest. A rest from Evelyn. Sometimes I hate her. Sometimes I'd like to take her throat in my hands and... It's always, darling, what did you do today? And, Arnold, what shall we have for dinner? Why, she can't even get her hair fixed without asking me first. I can't stand it. From morning till night, day after day, she hasn't a thought of her own. She's not a real person. No, she's nothing but a parasite feeding on my spirit. If I could leave her. No. Why, if I mentioned the word divorce, she'd have hysterics for a week. I couldn't break a heart like that. Leaving Evelyn would be worse than killing her. Yes, killing her. But how? It should be a simple crime. An accident, that's it. It's got to look accidental. A fall, that's logical enough. A fall on the stairs. No, in the bathtub and then... But not tonight. Tomorrow morning. Everyone knows she sleeps late. I'll ask her to get up early. No one will suspect. And then the first thing tomorrow morning...
1: Evelyn. You awake, Evelyn? She's gone. She downstairs already? Am I too late?
2: Is that you, darling? I got up early like you asked me to. I'm all ready for the tub, and I'll have breakfast ready before you get dressed.
1: Don't hurry. There's plenty of time.
2: Now, I don't want you to be late because of me. I wouldn't want people to say that I wasn't a dependable wife. Oh, Arnold, don't touch me. The tub is slippery and I might fall. Arnold, you're pushing me. Don't!

0: 9:45. Everything seems very normal. The office, Miss Roberts, very normal. And Evelyn is dead and I'm safe. They can't have found her yet. They'll call me as soon as they do. It shouldn't be much longer. I wonder who will find the body. Probably it'll be that Mrs. Bronson down the street. Yes, Mrs. Bronson. She's the likeliest. No, she wouldn't. She wouldn't call the police. She doesn't know anything is wrong. She'd think Evelyn was out shopping or something. Then tonight, when I come home, I'd have to find her. Oh, no, I don't want that. I don't want to go back into that bathroom. But I won't have to. I'll get a call any moment now. Anyway, by the time I'm back from lunch, everything will be all right then.
1: Did you have a nice lunch, Mr. Stanton?
0: Oh, you know how restaurants are these days. Any messages while I was out?
1: No, sir, not a thing.
0: Nothing at all?
1: No. Were you expecting something in particular?
0: No, just wondered. Well, I'll be in my office if you should need me. They would have called if they'd found her. I'd be notified right away unless something went wrong. Come in.
1: I'm sorry to bother you, Mr. Stanton. I forgot to tell you when you just asked.
0: Yes?
1: There was a message for you. I don't know how I could have overlooked it. It was right on my pad.
0: What was it, Miss Roberts?
1: Oh, nothing urgent or anything like that.
0: What was the message?
1: It was from your wife. She's playing bridge and may be late getting home this evening. She didn't want you to worry about her.
0: I...
1: Is something wrong? I'm sorry, I forgot.
0: No, nothing at all. Thank you, Miss Roberts.
1: I won't let it happen again.
0: Can't be true. She's not alive. That was blood in the water. Her blood, I saw her die. She's not alive. Oh, Miss Roberts must have made a mistake. Yes, that's it, a mistake. She did forget the message at first. It must have come in before, yesterday, or last week. Miss Roberts was looking at the wrong page in her book. Of course, that's it. Just a mistake. A perfectly natural mistake. I shouldn't let a little thing like that upset me. I think I'll rest for a minute. I feel a little tired. I guess that's natural. I'll just relax for a moment.
1: It's after 5, Mr. Stanton. I'll be going now if there's nothing more.
0: No, I have to hurry along myself. I don't want to be late. Evelyn will be waiting for me.
1: Oh, no. Don't you remember? She's playing bridge.
0: Oh, yes, of course. I forgot.
1: Well, good night, Mr. Stanton.
0: So it wasn't a mistake. Now, Miss Roberts doesn't make mistakes. And I have to go home. Home to Evelyn. Evelyn. Evelyn, are you there? Evelyn. Evelyn! I've got to open the bathroom door. There's nothing to be afraid of. There's no one in there. No one alive. Just Evelyn. I've got to go in there. I'm not afraid of Evelyn. She's dead. I know she's dead. What if she's alive? What'll she say? What'll she do? Well, maybe the police are waiting for me in there, waiting to see how I'll act. Oh, no, I can't go in, not yet. Not until I know. If Evelyn is playing bridge, if she really is alive, she's at Mrs. Bronson's. I can find out.

0: Hello, is that you, Mrs. Bronson?
1: Yes. Who is this, please?
0: Arnold. Arnold Stanton.
1: Why, hello, Mr. Stanton. How are you?
0: I don't like to bother you, Mrs. Bronson, but there was a message for me this afternoon. Something about Evelyn. Bridge, I think. She isn't there with you, is she?
1: Yes. Yes, as a matter of fact, she is. Would you like to speak to her?
0: Yes, I would.
1: Well, just hold on. Evelyn! Evelyn! Just a minute, Mr. Stanton. Are you still there, Evelyn? Hello? Hello?
0: Evelyn. Evelyn.
1: Oh, I'm terribly sorry, Mr. Stanton. Evelyn isn't here after all. She must have left while I was talking to you. She's probably on her way home now. She ought to be there any minute. Mr. Stanton, did you hear me? Mr. Stanton?
0: Evelyn. At last I know. The door is open and I know. There's Evelyn just as I left her. She's dead. Really dead. But Mrs. Bronson told me. They know. They must know. They're trying to trap me. The police must be outside right now waiting to see what I do next. They'll probably come in any minute to arrest me. But they won't get the chance. It's your gun, Evelyn. I gave it to you because you were afraid. Afraid of being alone in the house, but you never needed it. Now I'm afraid, Evelyn. I need the revolver. They found me out. Somehow, somewhere, I slipped. I wish I knew what it was, but there isn't time. Now I'll never know. Pick up the gun. Put it next to my cheek. It's cold against my face. Now,

0: And now for the surprising conclusion of Mercy Killing, starring Barry Sullivan, written by Robert Libbett and Frank Burt, and produced and directed by Frank K. Danzig. And Evelyn and Arnold were so happy. Too bad. But it's all over now. Well, not quite over. Just a few words more. A short comment from Mrs. Bronson. You remember the bridge-playing matron down the street? She's talking to Inspector Cook from Homicide.
1: Yes, Inspector. In a way, I feel sort of responsible. You see, Evelyn was such a dear friend, and there was this other person. Really, he was a charming young man, and Evelyn had been seeing him. I told her she was very wrong, but you know how it is, so I sort of covered for her, as they say. As a matter of fact, I called Mr. Stanton's office this afternoon and pretended I was Evelyn. You see, she had asked me to because today was to be something special, and she was afraid she'd be late. And then later he telephoned me to check up on her. I had to say she was with me, and when he wanted to talk to her, I pretended she just left. Just imagine. I told him Evelyn was on the way home, and then he went upstairs and found her. Like that. Oh, it must have been horrible. I don't know what he thought, but he must have been overcome. People don't kill themselves unless they are. But anyway, he never found out about the young man. It makes sort of a perfect ending. Poor Mr. Stanton. He loved her so.
0: Mercy Killing, starring Barry Sullivan, was transcribed in Hollywood. Listen for another exciting story starring lovely Marcia Hunt, who meets the unexpected.

0: from Hollywood. Tom Neal in... The Unexpected.
1: The Unexpected.
0: The Unexpected. Life is filled with the unexpected. Happy, romantic, tragic, and mysterious endings to our most ordinary actions. Dreams come true, or dreams are shattered by sudden twists of fate in The Unexpected. Who knows what drama may happen tomorrow, or an hour from now, or in just a moment? Who knows what destiny has in store for the lady down the street, the fellow at the next desk, or you, yourself? Who knows? Listen for just a moment for The Unexpected.

0: And now, Tom Neal, famous motion picture and stage star, in a drama of the unexpected, titled Solid Citizen.
1: I was smiling as I walked down Grove Street, saying to myself, well, Larry Price, you're a solid citizen at last, with a good job, and a wonderful girl who's going to marry you and a future. Yeah, a future instead of a past. Because that's all over now. All over and forgotten. Then I stopped walking for a moment and felt cold. It was 90 in the shade, but I felt cold.
2: Hello, Mr. Price.
1: What? Oh, hello.
2: Mind if I walk along with you?
1: Free country.
2: Yeah, that's what they say in books. But it ain't always free. Not for some guys, if you know what I mean.
1: No, I don't.
2: Don't you?
1: Who are you, anyway?
2: Steve. You remember me, Mr. Price? Steve.
1: I don't believe so.
2: Funny, I remember you so well.
1: Where?
2: I think it was a cell across from mine. Yeah, you had the cell across from mine.
1: What is it you want?
2: Nothing. What do you want, Mr. Price?
1: I don't get you.
2: Well, there's a lot of things you might want. Maybe you want to keep that job you've got down at the filling station. I hear Mr. Arnold is figuring on expanding, setting up another station for you to manage. Maybe you'd want to do that. And then there's that pretty little blonde number. What's her name, Helen?
1: Keep her out of this.
2: But you might want to marry Helen. I've heard it's on the schedule. You know, there's a lot of things I figured out that you might want to do.
1: All right. So I served time. I served it out, every second of it. It's days done, marked off the calendar.
2: Well, I thought you might want to keep them that way. I thought it might be worth about $500 to you to have me leave town tomorrow morning without dropping in to see Miss Helen Page or any of your other new friends.
1: Why, you cheap little... I wouldn't pay you...
2: $500, Mr. Price. I'm staying at the River Arms, fourth floor. I'll be up late. Or until you get there. So long, 11-17-43. Wasn't that your number? 11-17-43?
1: He slouched away from me down the street. Just a little guy with a smirk on his cracked lip and a big secret in his head. My secret. But it wasn't mine any longer. I suppose I could have remembered him if I tried. I could remember every ugly detail about those 2 years in prison. If I tried. And now I had to remember. There'd be no more forgetting. Helen would know, too. There wasn't anything I could do about that. Helen would be told, but not by Steve. I'd tell her. No matter how it would tear at her heart, I'd have to tell her. And soon, very soon.
3: What's the matter, darling? Why the frightened look? Does marriage scare you? You can still back out if you want to.
1: Helen, I want to marry you even more than I want to go on living.
3: Well, what is it then? Some deep, dark secrets from your past come back to haunt you?
1: In a way.
3: Oh? Was she blonde or a brunette?
1: Helen, there's something you should know.
3: I won't let you talk about it now. Everybody has secrets, Larry. They're fun and interesting, but not very important. Let's keep our secrets.
1: All right. That's the way you want it.
3: Sure, Larry. Come on now, cheer up and think about the future, darling, and us.
1: I was thinking about the future, about what it would mean to Helen when Riverdale found out she was going to marry an ex-convict. I tried to tell her. 20 times I tried to tell her, but I couldn't. The words wouldn't push themselves out through my lips. I could imagine the flicker of pain in her eyes. A brave smile that would say, it doesn't make any difference. We'll be married just the same. But it would make a difference. Always. So I couldn't tell Helen about the 2 years when I was 11, 17, and 43. I had a pass key to the gas station. I jimmied the door to make it look like a burglary. I knew how. Then I went inside and opened the register. The week's total figured just over $500. Nobody saw me at the station. Nobody saw me sneak up the fire escape at the River Arms. But in a way, I almost wish the cops had grabbed me before I could give the money to Steve.
2: 460, 480, 490, 500.
1: Now beat it quick. Get out of town before
2: I... Before what?
1: Well, you can.
2: Why, Mr. Price, I'll be glad to leave. When you've paid me.
1: I've paid you every cent.
2: 500? You misunderstood me. I said 1,500, Mr. Price.
1: Okay, Steve. I understand now.
2: That's fine.
1: I understand that you'll never be paid enough. That's what I wanted to know.
2: Oh? In that case, I'll drop in on Miss Page.
1: I don't think you will, Steve. I don't think you'll do much more talking.
4: You can't scare me with that gun, Price. You're a solid citizen now, and solid citizens don't go around shooting people. They don't have the nerve to pull a trigger.
1: Okay, Steve. You win. I haven't got the nerve. I don't want any more memories in the back of my head.
4: You're a coward, Price. You always were. Even in prison, you were a coward.
1: I slapped him hard. Hard as I could. Over and over. Hoping that my hands dug into his face and smashed blood out of his yellow skin. He took it without moving until my palms were hot and almost bleeding themselves. Then I clipped him on the chin. Picked up the 500 and started back to my room to pack. I didn't care whether Steve told Helen or not. I knew that there couldn't be any future for us. Wherever we went, whatever I did or tried to do. Why, Helen, what are you doing here?
3: I've been waiting for you, Larry.
1: Is something wrong?
3: I've got to talk to you. I thought about it all day.
1: You mean Steve's been here?
3: Steve?
1: It doesn't matter.
3: Let me talk, Larry. This afternoon, you said something about the past. Your past. And I put you off and tried to make fun out of it. But it isn't fun, Larry.
1: I know.
3: Everything always comes out, no matter how you try to hide it.
1: Sure.
3: So, if you don't already know... Well, it happened when I was just a kid, 6 years ago.
1: What?
3: Oh, it didn't seem like stealing. The pocketbook was just lying there on the department store counter. I thought someone had lost it, and I told myself I'd turn it in, the lost and found. But I didn't. I took it. And kept it.
1: You mean you stole it?
3: Yes. I was a thief.
1: Helen.
3: They sent me to reform school for 6 months.
1: Oh, darling.
3: I want you to know, Larry. Well, there's still time. See, you might not want to marry an ex-con.
1: Oh, you're the only woman I'd ever want.
3: Are you sure, Larry?
1: Of course I'm sure. I want to marry you, Helen, even more than I want to go on living. And I'm going to. Nothing else matters, not my past nor yours. I'm going to marry you.
5: You think the story is over, don't you? But wait. Fate takes a hand. Wait for the unexpected.

0: now for the surprising conclusion to Solid Citizen, starring Tom Neal, written by Robert Libbett and Frank Burt, and produced and directed by Frank K. Danzig.
1: Helen and I took the money back to the filling station. Mr. Arnold was there, and I told him the whole story. He just smiled and said the new station would be ready for me to manage when we came back from our honeymoon. Some people are pretty wonderful. And Helen, well, she's the most wonderful of all. After we were married, we never talked about that night. Never. Except once. It was on our first anniversary, just a year later.
2: Larry.
1: Yes, darling?
2: What are you thinking about?
1: Oh, nothing really. Just the past. Our past. It doesn't bother me anymore. It seems kind of unreal and long ago.
2: I remember too, Larry. And I get a little sick feeling down deep inside whenever I think about those awful months in Ashford.
1: Ashford?
2: Yes. At the reform school.
1: Helen, there was no reform school in Ashford 6 years ago.
2: What?
1: They built it after I got out of prison, I remember.
2: But Larry,
1: Why did you lie to me, Helen? Why?
2: All right, Larry, I never stole any money. I never was in reform school. But that day, last year... Yes, Steve did talk to me. He wanted money from me, too. So I knew your secret. And I knew you'd never tell me. I couldn't let you run away, Larry. Back to your old life. I loved you too much. So I lied and gave myself a path that would fit into yours. I wanted to share your life, Larry. All of it. Don't you understand?
1: I understand.
2: I didn't want to build our marriage on a lie. But I had no choice.
1: Some lies are better than the truth, Helen. Sometimes a man needs a woman's lies to make him think he's bigger than he is. To make him the man he wants to be. To make him think he's really worth loving. For always.
0: Solid Citizen, starring Tom Neal, was transcribed in Hollywood. Listen for another exciting story starring Marcia Hunt, who meets the unexpected.

0: I landed myself a new job last week, again. Inside talk on a Manhattan sightseeing tour. Grant's Tomb, Chinatown, the Empire State Building. Brother, I've been. The place that really gets me, though, is the Museum of Ancient History. Man, they got dead people laying all over that joint. Some of them in mummy cases 5,000 years old. Now, I don't object to a few old corpses, but they tried to embalm a fresh one named Rocky Fortune. All right, ladies and gentlemen, as you will note, we are progressing up Central Park West, and on your right is the largest civic park to be found inside the city the size of New York. The bus will stop at the famous Museum of Ancient History next, where we'll take an hour or so to explore the finest collection of natural, nature ever collected, including the Hall of Man, the Egyptian Wing, the mummies of the ancient pharaohs, as well as several of the Dadi. And the wildlife exhibit of, wildlife. Any questions?
1: Yeah, I got a question.
0: Shoot.
1: How long have you been conducting this tour?
0: Well, as a matter of fact, lady, this is my first time around.
1: Yeah, that's what I thought. All my life, I ain't been inside a museum even, so I finally decide, Linda Kugelman, it's time for a little culture. So what happens? I get a dodo.
0: Well, it's life, kid. You gotta take your chances, but I'll do what I can to liven up the tour.
1: That kind of enlightenment I could live without.
0: Any more questions?
2: I'd like to ask a question, if I may.
0: Anything, yeah, sugar.
2: Is it true that they all have real dead people inside them, their sarcophaguses at the museum?
0: Yeah, that's right, sugar.
2: Why, that's scary.
0: Well, Acme Guided Tours guarantees to protect its clients at all times, sweetie. And seeing that there are only three clients on this tour, why, I'll take special care that nothing happens to you.
3: Hey, kid. Yes? It's May on the Eye Day, which means look out for wolves.
2: If you mean Mr. Fortune, our guide, well, I'm sure he's a gentleman. Aren't you, Mr. Fortune?
0: Well, it's up for grabs, but I'll try.
4: Mr. Fortune?
0: Colonel Porter?
4: Being in the oil business back in Waco, I'm naturally interested in the natural formations in this part of the country.
0: Naturally.
4: Can you tell me, sir, what that formation over that way might be?
0: Well, if you mean the blonde walking down the street, Colonel, that is the product of the ice age. And if you mean the rock-like structure behind her, that's a public washroom in Central Park.
1: Oh, boy, you should be on television. You're a scream.
0: Yeah, thanks, Sadie. I was on the radio once, and my mom made me get off. I was scratching the top. Yuck, yuck, yuck. All right, everybody. Everybody out. Museum of Ancient History. Please wear your green tags and follow me. We all pile out of the bus, and I lead the way into the museum, wondering how I'm going to fumble my way through the next hour. Right behind me is a cute little blonde from the land of cotton. Behind her is a redhead from Brooklyn, and bringing up the rear is Colonel Porteous. Handlebar mustaches trailing like banners. The first place we breeze through is the Egyptian wing. Now, if you folks will all step over this way, we have a genuine example of a rock job brought over from Egypt, which is called, according to the guide pamphlet, a monolith from the Temple of Osiris. Follow me, please. Just a minute.
4: Sir?
0: Where's Linda, the redhead from Brooklyn?
2: Why, she was with us when we went inside that scary old King Pharaoh's tomb back there.
4: Well, I haven't seen it since we came in here, come to think of it.
0: I'll give her a blast. Hey, redhead!
4: Perhaps we'd better conduct a searching party.
0: Look, I'll go back to the tomb. Colonel, will you take a look in the Hall of Man? And honey.
2: Yes?
0: You better stay right here in case she comes along. We'll all meet back here in 5 minutes. Let's go.

walk inside. 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I'm just about to leave when I see what looks like a piece of red silk sticking out of a stone sarcophagus that's up against the wall. I go over and give the cover a heave. Inside is the body of Linda Kugelman, stone dead. I turn around to go for the gendarmes just in time to feel a ton of concrete descend on the back of my skull.

0: Just last night, he was in the bull rushes.
1: He seems to be reviving.
0: I'll get the knife first.
2: Who dropped that pyramid on me?
1: Easy, boy.
2: You'll excuse the expression, but where am I?
1: The office of the curator. This young lady is Miss Fabian, the curator's secretary. How are you all feeling, boy?
2: Like I've been vampirized.
1: I like to thought you all was dead when I came bunky to bunking in that there tomb.
2: Speaking of dead, did you see the body?
1: You all was stretched out like a wet cone.
2: Not my body, Colonel. Linda Kugelman.
0: The redhead?
2: She was inside that sarcophagus, that trunk in there, dead.
0: The poor man was hurt worse than we thought. I'd better call the doctor.
2: Hold it, miss. This is no dream. I saw that body inside the sarcophagus.
0: We'd better open it and have a look.
2: We'd better not disturb anything.
1: I think we ought to send for the law, son.
2: Good. Let's have the phone. Hello, Sergeant Hamilton Finger, please. Yeah, I'll wait. Hello, Sarge. Rocky. I got a corpse. In King Tut's tomb. No, it ain't a Halloween joke. It's over at the Museum of Ancient History. Yeah, get your fat feet over here. I'll see you.

0: office. We all head for the tomb of King Tut.
1: Sure this dame is in there?
0: I saw with my own eyes, Sarge.
1: Okay. Who was she?
0: The name on her tour ticket said Linda Kugelman.
1: What'd she look like?
0: Like she'd been around more than once.
1: This the spot?
0: Right in here.
2: You all don't mind if we don't go in, Sergeant. It's scary.
1: Wait here. Let's go, Doc.
0: That's it, Sarge. Inside that stone coffin there.
1: Open the lid.
0: Right. Holy smokes.
1: Linda Kugelman. Girl mummy, huh?
0: I swear she was in that coffin not more than 15 minutes ago.
1: This guy has been in there 15,000 years, by the looks of him.
0: Somebody moved her.
1: Rocky, old man, this may come as something of a blow to you. But one more crazy trick like this and I'm going to put you in the closet.
0: It's no joke, Sarge.
1: You bumped your head on the stone and thought you saw a body. Now forget it. Come on.
2: Is she a mummy?
1: There's nothing there but a mummy. Go home, all of you. You mean Miss Linda just vanished? But where? Maybe she's hiding in your mustache, Uncle. Okay, Rocky, now you remember what I said. One more false alarm and out through the book.
0: By this time, I'm beginning to wonder myself if I really saw a body in that box. I get another yodel from Linda Kugelman, but she doesn't show. So I hustle handlebars and honey back into the sightseeing wagon. As I get the motor started, things begin to happen. Okay, honey?
2: Yes.
0: Ready, Colonel?
1: Ready, son.
0: Next stop, Grant's home.
2: Just a minute, Mr. Fortune.
0: What now?
2: I think I found Miss Kugelman's pocketbook stuck way down here in the seat.
0: Oh. Let's have a look.
2: Right here it is.
0: I guess she won't mind if we open it to find out where she lives. Well, look at the stack of letters all wrapped in nice blue red ribbon.
1: Son, I think you all had better hand those letters over to me.
0: Now, just a minute, Pop.
1: I said hand them over, boy. This ain't no bubble pipe I'm holding against your head.
0: Yeah, I heard you good. You wouldn't be the gentleman who stuck Linda's body in that mummy case, would you?
1: The letters, boy.
0: Be my guest.
1: Thank you.
0: Anything else?
1: Just loan me the body of your little bus.
0: Hey.
1: I'll just take it a few blocks and leave it, son. You won't get in no trouble. Now, if you and the young lady will kindly step out.
0: Better do like the man says, honey.
2: Well, I do declare. I never expected a southern gentleman to act like this.
1: Step down, ma'am. Thank you. Buenas noches. I'll leave the bus a few blocks down.
0: I stand there like a couple of outfielders watching one sail over the fence while Colonel Lucius Fortune drives away in Ackerman's dinky little sightseeing bus.
2: What now, Mr. Fortune?
0: That's a good question, and I wish I had an answer.
2: As long as we're here at the museum, supposing you finish our tour.
0: As a matter of fact, baby, that's not a bad idea. Something tells me our friend Colonel Fortune has something to do with Linda Kugelman's recent demise and the removal of her body, too. We hustle back into the museum, and I start looking around for one fresh corpse, which is not an easy thing to locate in a place the size of a museum.
2: But, Mr. Fortune, we've already been in the Pharaoh's tomb.
0: I know, baby, but if that body was moved, it was moved from here. So let's have a look around.
2: It just doesn't seem possible that somebody carried a dead lady through the hole without somebody remarking about it.
0: Yeah, you're right there.
2: Unless there's another entrance to this little old tomb.
0: Uh-huh.
2: My goodness. They must have a place there so a party can breathe.
0: Air conditioning. Baby, don't ever let anybody tell you you're dumb.
2: What are you doing?
0: Just going to have a look behind the vent in this air conditioning pipe.
2: Oh.
0: Yeah, oh. That's all right. Whoever killed her came back, conked me, and stuffed the body in that air vent. Come on.
2: Where to?
0: The curator's office. I want to make a phone call to my pal Sergeant Finger.
3: Come in.
1: Yes?
0: Pardon me, my name's Fortune, Rocky Fortune.
1: Oh, yes. My secretary told me. You're the young man with hallucinations.
0: That's right.
1: My name's Deem, curator of ancient art. What can I do for you?
0: Call the cops. My hallucination is laying in the air vent with a broken head bone.
1: Are you serious?
0: Take a look for yourself if you don't believe me.
1: Oh, I certainly intend to.
0: Do you mind if I use the phone while you're gone?
1: Help yourself.
0: Operator, give me the police headquarters. Make it fast. Finger is there in less time than it takes to say Pithecanthropus erectus. And we head for the tomb of King Tut once again.
1: You say she's in the air, Matt, huh?
0: So help me, Sarge. Ask Honey here.
1: Well?
2: There she was, as big as life. I was never so scared in my whole life.
0: The curator's in there now.
1: Okay, let's go on in. Oh, I see the police have arrived.
0: Sergeant Finger, Mr. Deans.
1: Sergeant, I regret all the confusion this unfortunate man here has caused. Skip the apologies. Let's see the corpus delicti.
4: Of course, that's just the point, Sergeant. There is no corpus delicti.
5: What? Hey, are you...
4: You can see for yourself. The stairway is perfectly empty.
1: Fortune.
0: Sarge, I tell you,
1: Fortune, you're coming with me.
0: Now, look, maybe we call somebody in for a search.
1: Nobody gets called, Fortune. You're mine.
5: Sarge, Hamilton, control yourself
1: now. I'm going to lock you up, Fortune.
5: You need a charge.
1: Not in jail, Fortune. In the booby hatch.
5: I'm telling you.
1: You're telling me nothing. Now, come on.
0: Anything you say, Sarge. Only before we go.
1: Yeah.
0: You ever been locked in the tomb?
1: Not recently.
0: Well, I got news for you. Locked in one now.
1: Hey, grab him.
6: The door. Let me go. Open it. Open it.
5: Oh, bye now.
0: I slam the steel fire door shut and take off down the Egyptian wing like Pharaoh with the frogs after him. I hear Finger get the door open again and his delicate brogans come pounding down the marble in hot pursuit. Arguing with the Stone Age Dick Tracy is like flagging down a bomber. So I duck into the nearest exhibit, which happens to be the Hall of American Indians. They got a dugout canoe there, 50 feet long, paddled by a gang of wax Indians. I jump in, toss a Navajo blanket over my shoulders, and make like I'm stalking the Carlisle crew.
1: He came down this way. Fortune! Fortune, come on out!
4: He must have gone further.
1: Come on, he can't get far.
0: Finger and the curator head for the medieval exhibit, and I'm just about to climb out of the canoe when Honey Gal comes in, followed by a couple of little kids on a grammar school outing.
7: Hey, Sammy, look at that! A real war canoe with Indians and everything! Oh, boy!
2: Excuse me, little boy. Have you all seen a nice-looking, dark-haired young man around?
7: Uh-uh, lady. Hey, Sammy, look at that Indian with a blanket on him. Boy, is he funny-looking!
2: Are you sure you all haven't seen anybody?
7: Uh-uh, lady. Hey, Sammy, dig the news on that Indian, will you?
2: If you should see him, little boy, would you tell him that Honey Fairchild is looking for him?
7: Sure, lady. Hey, come on, Sammy, let's go into the next hall. Oh, they're going to close. Come on.
2: Does that bell mean they're closing?
7: That's right, lady. Come on, Sammy. Boy, did you ever see an Indian like that one? Sammy, let's get out of here. He just winked.
2: Oh, dear. I beg your pardon. I'm not in the habit of being addressed by strange northern warriors. If you ought... Why, Mr. Fortune, I've been looking all over for you, honey. Whatever are you doing in that canoe with those Indians?
0: Well, if you give me a hand, I'll try to... Uh-oh, here comes Finger and Deans. Play dumb. That shouldn't be hard.
1: He must have got out.
4: I don't see how. There are guards at the exit.
1: Oh, here's Blossom Child. You seen your friend Fortune, honey?
2: Why, come to think of it, Sergeant, I did think.
1: Where?
2: Well, he went through that door there, and then... Well, why don't you two gentlemen come with me, and I'll show you just where he all went.
1: Let's go.
0: Usually, they're really dumb. But every once in a while, you find one who's so good, she can even fool smart people into believing she's dumb. Honey Fairchild was one of those. When she'd led Finger and Deans out of the American wing, I resigned from the tribe and climbed out of my canoe. My first stop was the office of the curator of ancient art, Jeremiah Deans. Something told me that all was not kosher with this kid. Anybody home? Deansy? No? Good. I'll be your guest. Nothing. Nothing. More nothing. Now, why would you keep this drawer locked, Deansy, old boy? Let's just force it open. have a look inside. Nothing. Nothing. Something. Seems to me I've seen this stuff before. My darling, it's been so long since... Let's read some more. I know it is wrong for us to see each other, but...
4: You'll find the contents of my desk interesting, Mr. Fortune?
0: It knocks me out.
4: Anything in particular? Now, don't move. This gun is loaded, and I'm well within my rights to shoot you.
0: It's all very interesting, especially your tour tag with Colonel Porteous on it. Not to mention these letters that Linda Kugelman was using to blackmail you with.
4: Yes, I see you recognize them.
0: I took the liberty of reading a couple. You know, it's a pretty foolish man who writes love letters to a gal like Linda, especially when he's married.
4: Hand them over.
0: Help yourself.
4: You know, it's a pity I had to kill her, but then she wouldn't listen to reason. She bled me white.
0: You really had me fooled with that fake mustache and the phony Texas accent, Colonel.
1: Yes, I thought it was rather convincing myself, Mr. Fortune.
0: How did you manage to get Linda to take this tour?
4: Oh, quite easily. I suggested that if she took the tour and brought the letters to the museum, we could meet surreptitiously inside the Egyptian wing. And I'd give her the final payment.
0: Yeah, you gave her the final payment, all right.
4: She wanted $10,000. I thought I was getting off quite cheaply with only a few cents worth of lead pipe.
0: Okay, Deans, you're a big success. You pulled off the Colonel Porteous act, you knocked off Linda, shuffled her body around so not even the cops can find it, and you got your letters. The only thing you seem to overlook is little old me.
4: Oh, not for long, Mr. Fortune. You see, I have plans for you.
0: I can imagine.
1: Yes, Mr. Fortune. You're going to become a mummy.
0: At my age, Doctor?
1: After I've killed you, you'll be wrapped in mummy dressing and placed inside a sealed stone sarcophagus. Just think. You may not be found for another 10,000 years.
0: Well, at least until next Christmas, anyway.
4: Well, you don't seem particularly worried, Mr. Fortune.
0: I'm not. You see, I've got other plans.
4: Such as?
0: Such as putting out the light and leaving...

0: managed to knock the lamp off his desk and beat it before he can find the range. All I had to do now was figure a way out. The museum was closed, the lights were out, the doors were double locked, and I didn't have a key. I dove through the first door, which happened to be the medieval exhibit. About 100 suits of armor, clubs, wooden horses, and shields. I figure I'd play it smart and climb into a bulletproof suit before Deansy gets there with the artillery. So I managed to squeeze inside a little number designed by Richard the Lionhearted for the Crusades. I pull on the shoulder plate, pull down the visor, and make like a dead Saracen.
1: Fortune,
2: I know you're in here. You may as well give up. You can't get out. It's no use, Fortune.
0: I figure I'll wait him out. But after a few minutes of this, my right arm begins to get tired, since I'm holding it up over my head with a 40-pound axe in it. The arm slips down, and the elbow joint creaks like it ain't had a shot of oil in a few thousand years.
1: Well, you've given yourself away, Mr. Fortune. Let's see now. Would you be inside the 11th century harbor?
3: No, not there.
1: Perhaps the 13th century suit of armor. Let's lift the visor and have a look.
0: At this point, I figure I'll take a chance the suit is really bulletproof and go after him with a battle axe.
1: Ah, then you must be in the English armor, the Crusade type.
0: You're getting warm, Deansy. It would be a lot warm in a minute because I'm coming after you right now.
1: Oh, really, Mr. Fortune? Don't you know that armor's so rusted it couldn't possibly move? Oh, you're trapped like a sardine in a can, Mr. Fortune. Like a sardine in a can.
0: When I try to move, I see that Deansy's right. I can't budge. I stand there like an iron deer on somebody's front lawn while Deans lifts the visor and pokes his 44 into my bridge work.
1: Oh, your new suit is very becoming, Mr. Fortune. How do you like it?
0: If you'll have your tailor grease up the lapels, I'll wear it home.
3: The tailor's out just now, Mr. Fortune. But after I pull this trigger, you can change it for a wooden one. Right
1: oh,
3: now!
1: Fortune! Hey, Fortune, where are you?
0: Oh, in here, over here.
1: What?
4: Rocky, are you all right?
0: I think so. What happened?
3: This Fairchild here convinced me I ought to give a place one more look-see for the redhead's body. I found it in the closet in Deems' office, and we heard the noise and sneaked in here.
0: How's my boy, Deems?
3: Oh, I had to put some lead in him. He ain't so good. Hey, how about getting out of them cast-iron overalls?
0: I'm stuck. No kidding. Sarge, I'm dying in here.
4: Oh, you poor man. Is there anything I can do to ease the pain?
0: Yeah. Come to think of it, maybe there is, sugar.
4: Well, you just name it, Rocky.
0: Yeah. Oil me, will you, kid?

NBC has presented Frank Sinatra as that footloose and fancy-free young gentleman, Rocky Fortune. Others in tonight's cast included June Foray, Gloria Grant, Barney Phillips, Dick Beals, and Dan Ritz. Tonight's script was written by George Leppard. Howard Wiley directed.

0: Now, to tell you about next week's transcribed adventure, here's Frank Sinatra as Rocky Fortune.
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0: The card. Do you have the card yet?
1: One more run through the machine.
0: Turing, when do you think the Earth rocket is arriving?
1: Tomorrow. But if the Grand Council wanted the card before now, they should have asked me before now.
0: Is that it? Let me see it.
1: Here.
0: 13756. Zeno. Assembly line worker. Atomic escalator factory. Turing, this is the man for the job?
1: He has the specifications called for.
0: An assembly line worker. Why, it's incredible. Incredible.

Yes. Yes. Right away. You may go in now, Zeno. The Grand Council is ready for you.

0: 13756 called Zeno. Come forward.
1: Yes, sir.
0: Zeno, the Grand Council of Mars has a mission for you to perform.
1: Me? A mission?
0: You have been selected because of the qualities shown on your work and identity card, Form 42-A. Set habit patterns, attention to detail, no strong emotional or biological drives, and complete suppression of imagination.
1: Well, I always pride myself.
0: Do not speak unless questioned, Zeno. The Grand Council has other important matters of state.
1: Of course, of course.
0: You have heard the telepathone broadcast that an armed rocket from the planet Earth is approaching Mars.
1: Hmm? Oh, I did hear something about it, yes.
0: Their course has been plotted as bringing them to a landing on the plane outside the city at 10:14 tomorrow morning.
1: 10:14. You know, I wouldn't mind seeing that.
0: You will see it, Citizen Zeno.
1: Me?
0: You.
1: Well, I'd certainly like to, but I'm due in the atomic escalator factory at 8. I'm on stair treads, you know. And
0: we've arranged a leave from your job.
1: Leave? Well, I'm not arguing with the Grand Council, but I've got a pretty important job there, and
0: 13756, you've been selected to meet and deal with the Earth rocket.
1: Me?
0: You will put Plan X into operation.
1: Plan X?
0: Citizen Zeno, every Martian for the last 50 years has been thoroughly grounded in Plan X, if and when a rocket should come from the Earth.
1: Oh. Oh, Plan X. Oh, you see, I thought you said Plan X, of course.
0: Then you understand and accept the responsibility.
1: Oh, anything to help out.
0: Those assisting you on the mission will be in contact with you.
1: Good, good.
0: Have the other council members any questions?
2: No, I don't believe so.
0: 13756 called Zeno. You are now officially operating under the provisions of Plan X.
1: Well, thank you. I took the aerial transmission belt directly home. Let them get along without me at the escalator factory if they could. Besides, it was almost quitting time. I went to bed early that night. Tomorrow was going to be a big day. Plan X. Out of the whole population of Mars, I was picked to carry out Plan X. Oh, I'll admit I had my criticisms of the Grand Council in the past, but this restored my confidence in them. Yes, sir. They couldn't have picked a better Martian. I think I'll have a second cup of Ostrich, Mother.
3: Zeno, you haven't time. You'll be late for the factory as it is.
1: As I told you, Mother, I'm on leave. Orders of the Grand Council.
3: Oh, yes, of course, Plan X. But will the Grand Council care if you don't get your job back?
1: There won't be any trouble. They couldn't replace me in stair treads, and they know it. Pass the Gorot, will you, Mother?
3: Here. But it's fattening, Zeno.
1: Well, I got a hard pass coming up, Mother. I owe it to myself.
3: And you will be careful, Zeno.
1: Oh, Mother, if I've told you once, I've told you 1,000 times. It's just an invasion rocket from that stupid planet Earth. So will you stop worrying?
3: You're just like your father was, Zeno. Too brave for your own good.
1: I am? Well, it's nothing, really. I took my time going over to the field where the Earth rocket was to land. I got there at 10, with not another soul around. Another few minutes, and I had my pocket radar screen working. Yep, the rocket was coming in, right on time. Then I could hear it out in space, and soon after that I could see it, bearing our first visitors from Earth. Gee, I was thinking they must be a brave crew. I almost felt sorry for them.

0: It wasn't a bad landing. Not the greatest, but not bad. After another 10 minutes, a port in the side of the rocket started to swing open, and I walked over. If I do say it myself, I made quite an impression.
1: Commander, look!
2: Great Scott, what is it?
1: Commander, I think we've met our first Martian.
3: All right, keep back, everybody. Dr. Fielding and I will deal with it. Him, whatever it is. Hand me the Martian kit, Parker.
2: All ready, sir.
3: Come on, Fielding. We'll be ready for anything.
1: Right, Commander. Incredible. Absolutely incredible.
2: I'll try to talk to him.
3: We Earth people, we friends. Friends? We come from out there.
2: Blast it, Fielding. I feel like a fool.
1: Let me try, Commander. We bring you presents. Here, we bring you beads, cloths of many colors. Take them.
0: You wouldn't have something a little more conservative?
2: Fielding, he speaks Esperanto.
1: Incredible, incredible.
0: Gentlemen, welcome to Mars.
2: It's almost as if he was expecting us.
0: Oh, yes, for some days now. Ever since you left Earth, as a matter of fact.
2: You hear that, Fielding?
1: Commander, we may very well be in the presence of a superior race.
0: Well, thank you.
2: You say you expected us? Everyone expected us?
0: Oh, certainly.
2: But you're here alone.
0: Yes. Well, unfortunately, all other adult Martians are, shall we say, unavailable.
2: For how long?
0: Not wishing to pry, but how long are you staying?
2: Well, they've taken to the hills, have they?
3: No need to be afraid of us. No need at all.
1: There's no one in your city over there?
0: Mainly unavailable. But I'll be glad to show you around. Martian hospitality, you know.
1: Amazing. Can we go right away, Commander? I'll get Connie.
3: You can call her, Fielding. But we don't want to blunder into a trap. All right, men. Haul in. Parker, take 3 men and stay here for rocket guard.
2: Yes, sir.
3: Ready, Fielding?
1: All set, Commander. Connie, I want you to meet our first Martian.
4: Dr. Fielding, I don't believe it.
1: Miss Morrison, this is
0: 13756. Call Zeno.
1: Miss Morrison, this is Zeno.
4: How do you do?
0: Well, how do you do?
4: Incredible. But he's almost handsome in a strange way. And he speaks our language.
3: Maybe a trick of some kind. Expedition force, on to...
0: It's a little difficult to pronounce.
3: On to the city!
0: We march into the city, which, of course, appeared quite deserted. Plan X. I show them a few of the sites, the canals, the Og factory, and the hall of the Grand Council. I was walking alongside of Connie, Miss Morrison, who was most unlike the women of Mars. I caught myself showing off, riding the aerial transmission belt with one hand. Finally, I took them all to the art museum.
1: Oh, Commander, this place, this civilization, it's fantastic, fantastic.
4: Look at this sculpture, Dr. Fielding, the line, the detail. I've never seen anything so beautiful.
0: It's nothing, really.
4: Zeno, you don't mean that you'd...
0: Well, no. You see, I work at an atomic escalator factory. I'm in stair treads.
3: Everybody, over here. Look at this.
1: Oh, what is it?
2: What isn't that what...
3: Zeno, is this what I think it is?
0: Hmm? I'll have to read the nameplate. Oh, yes, a flying saucer. From 1952, your calendar. 100 years old.
1: 1952, the year of the flying saucers. Then they did come from Mars.
0: Oh, yes.
3: But none of them ever landed on Earth. Why?
0: It just didn't seem worthwhile. Nothing personal, of course.
4: I just can't get over this planet. It's so different from anything we imagined.
0: Now, here's something you might be interested in. Right over here.
2: Looks like a weapon of some kind.
1: Oh, yes.
0: Yeah, you see, it's a paralyzer ray. It's 300 years old.
4: But why do you have it in a museum?
2: You don't mean that weapons like this are 300 years obsolete?
0: Well, you might say that, yes. You see, no adult Martian has carried a weapon for hundreds of years.
1: Well, why not?
0: Why should we?
4: But to defend yourself.
0: Well, we just have no aggressive impulses, that's all.
2: Well, if someone struck you, wouldn't you strike back?
0: I couldn't. But it doesn't matter. No one could strike me.
2: No Martian, that is.
0: Yes. We've never had any trouble.
2: Zeno, you're in the diplomatic service?
0: The escalator game.
2: Yet you were delegated to meet us.
0: Yes, by the Grand Council. You see, we stopped having diplomats handle our important missions years ago. Again, nothing personal, of course.
2: I see. But you are empowered to deal with us.
0: Deal with you? I certainly am.
2: Good. Now, it seems logical to me that we should work out a mutual defense pact. Not right now, of course.
5: Mr. Zeno! Mr. Zeno!
2: Who's that?
4: It looks like children.
5: We have to see you, Mr. Zeno.
0: Just some little friends of mine.
4: Oh, they're darling.
0: What's the problem, Ormy?
5: We're building something, and we're all out of uranium. We need some right away, and...
1: Zeno, does he mean real uranium?
0: Oh, of course, Dr. Fielding. Oh, it won't hurt them a bit.
5: We have to have it right away, Mr. Zeno. We just have to have it.
2: The city was deserted. Where did these children come from?
0: Oh, you know how it is with kids when they get to playing.
5: You'll get the uranium for us, won't you, Mr. Zeno? Will you?
1: Fascinating. What are they playing, Zeno?
2: Yes. What's the game?
0: I don't think you've heard of it, Commander. It's called Plan X.
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0: For the next week, I showed the Earth expedition around the city, signed a few treaties, and had several long conversations with Miss Morrison. Well, not too long, but I felt we were building a solid friendship. It was too bad it was coming to an end.
1: You're not going out again this evening, Zeno?
0: Mother, so I've been out two evenings in a row. It doesn't have to be fatal, you know.
1: This is the time of year you always get that chest cold.
0: Oh, chest cold, chest cold. Anyway, Mother, I have to go over to the rocket.
1: Don't they plan to go back to Earth tomorrow?
0: They plan to, yes. Miss Morrison promised to take a little farewell walk with me this evening.
1: Don't let her keep you out in the moonlight too long, Zeno.
0: Mother, why, that's the most ridiculous thing
1: I... You just don't know how attractive you are.
0: Now, Mother, Miss Morrison and I are merely friends. And to think of anything beyond that is just...
2: Mr. Zeno! Mr. Zeno! We're almost finished the game, Mr. Zeno.
0: Good, good. All finished, Army?
2: Just about. It's tomorrow morning at 8:45, isn't it?
0: 8:45. Anything else you need, Army? I mean, any more uranium?
2: No, I just wanted to make sure it was 8:45. Well, see you in the morning, Mr. Zeno. Goodbye, Mr. Zeno.
0: See you in the morning, Army.
1: Such a cute little fellow, Zeno. And smart.
0: Is he? Mother, you have no idea. The Earth expedition was camped beside their rocket, getting ready for takeoff the next day. Connie, Miss Morrison, waved when she saw me coming. I waved back, and then she smiled at me. I smiled back. It was a beautiful evening. We walked out over the plain, Connie and I, and then we sat down quite close. Connie lit a cigarette, and I opened up a package of Gurkhog.
3: Zeno?
0: Yes, Connie. Miss Morrison.
3: Connie. How is it you're not married, Zeno? Don't Martians believe in it?
0: Oh, definitely. But there's Mother and...
3: And what?
0: Connie, you don't find me a little bit strange?
3: You mean because you're a Martian?
0: Not exactly. You see, even to Martian girls, I'm a little bit strange.
3: I find you very attractive, Zeno.
0: Really?
3: You're from a superior race?
0: Well...
3: The commander may not see it, but Dr. Fielding does, and I do. Your civilization, your culture, and you.
0: Actually, I'm...
3: What are the other Martians like? You know, I seem to feel there are people all around watching, waiting, and yet we've seen only you.
0: And the children, of course.
3: Yes, and the children. They've been playing around the rocket all day.
0: Yes, yes.
3: Zeno, what'll happen to this planet, this beautiful planet, when the next Earth rocket comes? And the next one?
0: Connie.
3: I'd almost like to stay here. Or I wish we'd never come. None of us.
0: Connie, there's something I...
3: What, Zeno? What is it?
0: It's just that it's getting cold. Maybe we better go back. I walked with Connie back to the rocket, and then I went home. There was a message on the autophonopad. The Grand Council wanted to see me at once. You sent for me, gentlemen?
4: 13756 called Zeno. You are nearing the completion of Plan X.
0: I hope my work has been satisfactory.
4: You were selected for certain qualifications, Zeno. Set habit patterns, attention to detail, no strong emotional drives.
0: I remember, yes.
4: You have assumed a responsibility based on those qualifications.
0: I suppose you might put it that way.
4: Are you still prepared to discharge that responsibility?
0: Well, I think you might as well know that it's been my criticism in the past, as well as that of a lot of other taxpayers, that the Grand Council interferes entirely too much in the private lives of, well, what I mean to say...
4: Are you prepared to discharge your responsibility?
0: What about Connie? I mean, Miss Morrison. Isn't there some way...
4: You know that there is not.
0: Well, I suppose not, no.
4: Plan X will then be completed.
0: I assure the Grand Council, at 8:45 tomorrow morning, Plan X will be completed. I didn't sleep well that night. Mother was worried when I hadn't any appetite in the morning. She thought it was the start of one of my chest colds. Purposely, I didn't go out to the rocket until almost 8:40. They were blasting the motors, getting ready to take off.
3: Zeno, I thought you weren't coming.
0: I overslept, Connie. That is, I didn't really oversleep, but...
3: The children have been here for an hour.
2: We're just about finished playing, Mr. Zeno.
0: Oh, good, Army. Did you win the game? Plan X?
2: I think so. We'll know in a minute, Mr. Zeno.
3: They're so intense. Are the children on Mars always that way, Zeno?
0: Well, not always, no.
5: Ah, come to see us off, did you, Zeno? Good boy. We counted on you.
0: Well, thank you.
5: Come over here, Fielding.
6: Yes, Commander.
5: Connie, Fielding, Zeno here has been so helpful to us that I've come to a decision.
0: That's very nice of you, but I'm pretty well stocked up on beads right now.
5: A different kind of a present. Zeno, I've decided to invite you to come with us to Earth.
0: To Earth?
5: How about it, Zeno? We're taking off in 16 minutes at 9 o'clock. How about it?
0: Well, it's not that I don't appreciate your thinking of me, but Mother would worry and...
5: You see, we need you, Zeno.
3: That's not true.
5: Well, I'm afraid it is. You see, I think Zeno is a much more important man than a worker in an elevator factory.
0: Escalator. I'm in stair trance.
5: And if we have Zeno along the next time we come back to Mars, we'd be much less likely to run into, well, an ambush.
6: I'm afraid he's right, Connie.
3: He's not right.
5: How about it, Zeno?
0: Thanks, but no.
7: Commander, those kids, they've got some sort of a ray gun set up.
5: Fielding. Is it real, Fielding?
7: It looks like it, Commander.
5: Get Zeno over in front of us, quick. Now they can't shoot without hitting him. Get your gun out, Parker.
7: You mean the kids, Commander?
5: If we have to, yes. Tell them not to fire on us, Zeno.
0: I'm sorry, Connie. Really sorry.
3: Oh, it's all right, Zeno. Do what you have to do.
2: Shall we shoot, Mr. Zeno?
5: Have your gun ready, Parker.
0: It wouldn't do any good, Commander. All right, Army. Plan X.

0: Did you fire Parker?
1: Me, sir? Fire a gun? Why, I couldn't. I couldn't do a thing like that.
0: No, of course you couldn't. I don't know what made me ask.
2: The rocket. Its motors have stopped. Its motors have stopped, Commander.
0: Well, we aren't going anywhere, are we?
3: Someone said something about going back to Earth.
0: Back to Earth?
3: Oh, no. Of course not.
4: Everybody all right?
3: What happened, Commander? What happened?
4: Nothing, really. It's just that Ormy and his little friends built a maturity ray. It takes people who are, shall we say, less advanced and increases their IQ by several thousand years.
2: That's amazing.
4: Child's play.
0: Zeno, do you mean to say...
4: Commander, Dr. Fielding, Parker, Connie, permit me to congratulate you as fellow Martians.
2: Utterly amazing.
4: Connie...
3: Look, here come the Martians.
0: Our fellow Martians, thousands of them. They're coming to welcome us.
4: Connie...
3: Oh, look at them. Oh, they look so handsome, so intelligent, so...
4: Connie.
3: Yeah, excuse me, Zeno. I'll be back, Commander. I have to go to them. I'll be back.
4: Well, she did like me for a while. Before Plan X. But she did like me. Even just for a while. That's something, isn't it?

0: 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Our Autolite family is a worldwide family, and numbers among its members some 30,000 men and women in Autolite plants in the United States, Canada, and many foreign countries, and the 18,000 people who have invested a portion of their savings in Autolite, as well as thousands of Autolite distributors and dealers, and the many leading manufacturers who use Autolite products as original equipment. Our Autolite family will salute the Dodge Division of Chrysler Corporation on the next Autolite Suspense program on television. If you live in a television area, check the day and time of Suspense so that you'll be sure to see this program. Next week, the dramatic report of a man's desperate race for freedom. A true story with names and places changed in order to protect the lives of the principals. The story is called The Man Who Cried Wolf. Our star, Mr. Jeff Chandler. That's next week on Suspense. Suspense is transcribed and directed by Elliot Lewis, with music composed by Lucian Morowick and conducted by Lev Gluskin. Plan X was written for Suspense by Richard Powell. Featured in tonight's cast were Mary Jane Croft, Norma Varden, John McIntyre, Truda Marson, Howard McNear, William Conrad, Jack Crucian, Joseph Kearns, and Snuffy Singer. The Jack Benny Show may be heard every Sunday on the CBS Radio Network. And remember, next week, Mr. Jeff Chandler in The Man Who Cried Wolf. The 1953 March of Dimes has nearly passed by. 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
2: 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And I'll tell you why. It's because you know who's guilty. You see his every move. You know his complete plans, even his innermost thoughts. Yet the final curtain always brings a startling surprise. In the Signal Oil program, The Whistler.

0: I am the Whistler, and I know many things, for I walk by night. I know many strange tales hidden in the hearts of men and women who have stepped into the shadows. Yes, I know the nameless terrors of which they dare not speak.
1: Yes, friends, it's the Whistler for the tops in entertainment. And for the tops in gasoline quality, it's Signal. 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And Signal is the famous Go Farther gasoline. 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And now the Whistler's strange story. Trio of Rogues.
0: For 10 years, she had been Mark Hartwick's private secretary. Standing now on the wings of the small town auditorium, Miriam Wells could close her eyes and still see every expression, every gesture made by the speaker on the stage. She could put her hands over her ears, still know every word and how he said it in that booming, driving voice that somehow managed to hypnotize people at the polls.
2: By your great power of vote to send me to your state assembly, I say here and now that I shall not let you down. Because I know and believe that the smallest city helps to make the greatest state. I intend to cut through and tear aside the confusion and the red tape. Pinpoint the problems right down to the needs of places like this.
0: Smiling, Miriam Wells turned and hurried to one of the backstage dressing rooms, where Joe Crane, Hardwick's campaign manager, sat pecking away at a typewriter.
3: Well, don't tell me you're writing a new speech.
4: I'm just brushing up the old one for the next town.
3: Oh.
4: Hey, how do you spell prestidigitation?
3: Oh, now, really, Joe. P-R-E-S-T-I-D-I-G.
4: Never mind. How's the big boy doing?
3: He has a meeting out of his hand. What else?
4: You know something, baby? He's gonna make it. Come election time, he's gonna make it.
3: Give me a cigarette, will you, Joe?
4: Sure, here you are.
3: Thanks.
4: Yes, sir. And this is only the beginning. In a few more years, our Mr. Hartwick may...
3: Right, Joe.
4: Yeah.
3: You were saying?
4: I'll let you in on something, sweetheart. Mark got a phone call this morning from Judge Cantrell. The old gent's been quite impressed with our tour. Seems he's been interested in Mark for some time, too.
3: Judge Cantrell? Hmm.
4: You know how Mark stacks up with the voters. They love him. There isn't a cleaner record in the state.
3: Mm-hmm. And if the judge backs him, who knows? Our Mark may wind up in the governor's mansion in another 5 years.
4: Right. That's why this election's important. If Mark makes it, he's on his way. Nothing will stop him.
3: Mm, how nice. How very nice.
4: What are you grinning about?
3: Oh, nothing. I was just thinking how well things have turned out for Mark. And... well, for us too, Joe.
4: Hmm?
3: I've been looking forward to this moment for a long time, Joe. A very long time. Mark's career means a lot to me.
0: Joe doesn't really understand, does he, Miriam? But he will before long. Yes, you do want Mark to succeed, don't you? Because you know that when he does, you'll be able to turn his power to your advantage. That's why you've waited patiently. Waited for the right moment to start your plan into action. Now that moment is close at hand. And when at last the tour is over and you've returned to the home office, every day brings the promise that it's going to be worthwhile.
2: Well, Joe, Miriam, we've got him. Yes, sir, I'd say we're in.
3: Well, I could have told you that before you started the tour,
2: Mark. It was costly, but effective, very effective. You've done a grand job for me, kids. I want you to know I appreciate it, and I won't forget it.
4: Okay, when you get to be governor, can I have a deputy sheriff's badge?
2: We'll see, Joe, we'll see. Oh, by the way, has the garage sent my car around?
4: Uh-huh. And here's your copy of the speech for the group luncheon. I've hopped it up a little.
2: Good.
4: Sprinkle a few jokes here and there. Always goes over big with the boys, you know.
2: Well, I'd better be on my way. Oh, Miriam,
5: We're donating $1,000 to the Boys League. It's the judge's idea.
3: I'll get the check right out.
4: Hey, will someone come around to pick it up? Maybe we can work out a little ceremony of some kind. I'll get picked
5: up. No. Make it the simple treatment. Mail it to him, Miriam.
3: All right, Mark.
5: Well, see you later. And Joe.
4: Yeah?
5: If those gags of yours lay an egg, you'll hear from me.
4: What a guy. Unloads $1,000 just like that.
3: Joe.
4: Huh?
3: Mark must have an awful lot of money. Take that wall safe over there. You know, it's close to $100,000 in that.
4: You've been peeking over his shoulder whenever he opens the safe?
3: I don't have to. He got a little overexcited one day, a long time ago, when I first came here to work. He was sort of careless. I got the combination.
4: Oh?
3: Want to look at all that money, Joe?
4: What good would it do?
3: Money fascinates me, Joe. I like to look at it. Come on.
4: Hey, look, suppose he comes back.
3: He won't. Stop worrying. Oh, those beautiful little packages.
4: $5, $10, $20,000. Oh, no. Put it away. I can't stand it.
3: And stocks, bonds. Some look very negotiable. Very.
5: Close the safe, sweetheart. You're drooling.
3: Wait a minute. Here. Take a look at this.
4: Newspaper clipping.
3: Read it.
4: Smithtown, Texas, July 15th, 1924. Mineral prospector murdered by partners.
3: Go on, Joe. Keep reading.
4: Harry Moore, a local prospector, was found late yesterday at a campsite where he and his partners had been working a claim. Before he died, Moore told Sheriff Gannon that his partners, James Murdoch and Martin Henderson, quarreled with him over distribution of profits, attacked him with a large wrench, then left him to die. The pair fled with the entire proceeds from the sale of the mineral rights. Sheriff Gannon issued a statewide alarm describing both men as over 6 feet in height and weighing close to... Miriam, what is this?
3: Joe, listen to me. To keep this clipping all these years... Wouldn't Mark have a personal interest?
4: What are you driving at?
3: Martin Henderson, Mark Hardwick. Get the picture? What is it they say about people usually using the same initials when they pick an alias?
4: No. Wait a minute.
3: It could be, Joe. Could be. I've had a lot of time to think it over.
4: Yeah, sure. Now put this stuff back in the safe, huh?
3: You want me to lock it up? Forget about this?
4: What else?
3: All right, Joe. I'll lock the safe. But you know I won't forget about it. And I don't think you want me to. Do you, Joe?

the prologue of Trio of Rogues, the Signal Oil Company brings you another strange story by The Whistler. Right now, however, I have good news for some of you contract bridge fans. Possibly you may have stopped by your Signal dealer to pick up one of the bridge lessons, which Signal is giving free, only to find that your Signal dealer was already out of certain lessons. Well, frankly, friends, the demand for these Signal bridge lessons exceeded our expectations. However, I'm glad to be able to tell you tonight that more of these lessons have been printed and are at Signal stations now. So keep in touch with your Signal dealer, and you'll be assured of completing your set of Signal's 6 lessons in contract bridge. What's more, this second printing offers another opportunity for any of you who may have missed this offer previously to still get a complete set of lessons. Written by that famous bridge authority, Robert Lee Johnson, and recommended by none other than Ely Culbertson, these Signal lessons offer not only a challenging review for experienced players, but also an easy way for those of you who have never played bridge before to learn the game. So see your Signal dealer soon. Make sure you have your complete set of Signal's 6 lessons in contract bridge. And now, back to the Whistler.

0: No, Miriam. You don't forget your discovery in the safe at the office. It's much too close to what you've been waiting for, isn't it? That old newspaper clipping that Marcus kept so carefully to himself. It holds the story of a murder, doesn't it, Miriam? And possibly the key to how you can take Mark's money away from him. It's only a day or two later that you take the first step, a bombshell dropped gently with the hope that it will explode.
1: Well, hard at work, are we?
2: Just going over some figures on the campaign fund, Mark. How'd your talk with the judge come out?
1: Oh, fine, fine.
3: Oh, Mark.
1: Yeah? What is it, Miriam?
3: There was someone here this morning to see you.
1: Well, is that so unusual?
3: Well, I thought so. He was a, tramp, sort of, and he claimed to be an old friend. Said he knew you someplace in East Texas. Smithtown.
1: Smithtown?
3: Yes. Ever been there, Mark?
1: Well, what did that man look like, Miriam?
3: Oh, about your height. Thinner. He had that saggy look, like a man who's been much heavier at one time.
1: Did he say he was coming back?
3: No, but he did say you'd hear from him. That's why I mentioned it. He somehow gave me the impression he wasn't going to be easy to brush off. Oh, I remember something else. He said he'd been a partner of a man named, Moore, that was it. He said that would mean something to you. Does it?
1: If you hear from him again, Miriam, I want to see him. Don't let him get away if I'm out. You got that?
3: Oh, then you do remember him.
1: Well, maybe, I don't know. But any man who claims, he may be an old friend. He need help or something.
3: Oh, sure, maybe that's it. Say, it would make good human interest material for Joe.
1: No! Nothing on this, you understand? Joe.
2: Yeah?
1: You hear this? It's one to steer clear of. Keep it away from the press.
2: I'll handle it. Don't worry.
1: See that I don't have to.
4: What are you trying to pull? There wasn't any tramp in here looking for him.
3: No, there wasn't. But he fell, Joe. Hook, line, and sinker.
4: Okay, so he fell. You've got him thinking his old pal Murdoch's showing up. What happens now?
3: It's our chance for better things. You see, Murdoch could turn out to be a very greedy man.
4: Blackmail.
3: Is that the word? Oh, you can say it prettier, Joe. You're good with words. Coming in with me? The champagne's fine.
4: You're crazy.
3: All those piles of bills, Joe. $1,000 ones. Lots of them. Think of it, Joe. Think of it. We could work out a nice little deal for ourselves. For years and years. Read it back to me, Joe.
4: I'm worried about this. I can sometimes trace printing.
3: Oh, he won't show it to the police. Read it.
4: Okay. Imagine how surprised I was when passing through town to see your face looking out at me. So now you're Mark Hartwick, respectable and rich. Well, Mark, I'm sure for old time's sake you'd let an old partner have a few bucks so he can move on and not disturb your new life. $100,000 would set me up fine, so I'll get in touch with you real soon. I call myself John Singer now. You'll know who it is when I sign that name. Sincerely, your old friend, John Singer.
3: Sounds good, Joe. Nice, like fine music. Oh, you have a rare gift.
4: Sure. Now what?
3: We mail it. Then we just sit back and wait. The scream you'll hear will be Mark Hartwick. Want me to get it, Joe?
2: No, I'll take it. Suppose you finish mixing the drinks, huh?
3: Okay.
4: Hello.
5: Joe, this is Mark.
4: Oh, yeah. Well, what's up, Mark?
5: You remember Miriam mentioning some fellow was in to see me last week? Claimed he knew me years back?
4: Oh, yeah.
5: Well, I got a letter from him. He needs my help, badly. But he didn't mention where I get in touch with him.
4: Well, that's funny. Why doesn't he come around to the office?
5: I don't know. He may be sick or something. I've got to find him, Joe. He's an old friend. You understand?
4: Yeah, sure. But what do you want?
5: I want you to attend to it, Joe. Hire a private detective if you have to. Just get me John Singer.
4: Singer. That's his name?
5: Yeah, that's the name he's going by. Now, I don't care how much it costs, Joe. Find him for me. And find him in a hurry.
4: Okay. I'll get right to work on it.
5: Fine. It'll be a nice nice bonus in it for you, Joe.
4: Thanks. Of course, Miriam will have to help me.
5: I won't forget her either.
4: I'm sure you won't, Mark.
5: Good night, Joe.
3: Well, what do you have to say?
4: He wants me to hire a private eye to find John Singer.
3: Here's your drink, Joe.
4: Thanks. No expenses spared. The boss is very anxious to help his old pal.
3: What do you think of my idea now?
4: Time will tell, sweetheart. Time will tell.
3: A week ought to do it, Joe. I think our pigeon will be ready for us by then.
2: Hiya, sweetheart.
6: What's up?
3: Mark's been pacing up and down that office like a caged dinosaur for the past 3 hours. Where have you been?
6: I told you I had to check the details of the parade for tomorrow night.
3: The parade? Oh, yes. Well, all right. You'd better go in and see him.
6: Now, look, sweetheart, can't I tell him I found Singer?
3: No.
4: But he's driving me nuts. He's hounding me day and night. Where's Singer? Where's Singer?
3: I said no. The time is not right, but just a sec. Yes, Mark?
5: Has Joe come in yet?
3: Just this minute, Mark.
5: I'll send him in, and you come in too, Miriam. I want to talk to the both of you.
3: Oh, all right, Mark.
6: What do you suppose that means?
3: Well, he probably wants to chew on our fingernails. His own must be all gone by now. Come on.
1: Come in. Come in.
4: Look, Mark, about Singer, I still...
1: All right, Joe. All right. Sit down. Sit down, both of you.
4: Sure, Mark.
1: Joe, Miriam, you've been with me a long time.
3: Wait a minute. This isn't the axe.
1: No, nothing like that. On the contrary, I need you now more than ever before. It's about Singer. I know I can trust you, and I'm going to let you in on something.
3: What's the trouble, Mark?
1: Yeah. Here, read this letter. I got it several days ago from Singer.
4: Let me see, Miriam.
1: It's blackmail, that's what it is, blackmail. It's going to give me a few more days to make up my mind.
4: $100,000.
1: Yes.
3: Mark, why don't you take this to the police?
1: No, I can't take this to the police. That's the worst of it. There was a little fight down in Texas years ago. A man was killed. It was self-defense, mind you, self-defense. Only I can't prove it. Singer will ruin me, Joe. You can see now how important it is that we find him.
3: But, Mark, there's only one way to deal with this sort of thing, and that's to go to the police. Unless you've decided to pay.
1: Yeah, the police in this town hate my guts.
4: Then you've decided to pay off?
1: Joe, there's only one way to stop a blackmailer. It isn't by crawling to the police or paying him off.
3: What?
1: You've got to kill him. Wipe him out like you'd squash a chinch bug.
0: That's something you hadn't expected, is it, Miriam? Mark doesn't want to pay. He wants to kill. And that doesn't fit in with your plan at all. You have to retreat now. Revise your strategy. You wouldn't want to let Joe know you're a little rattled. So you're happy of the chance to think alone. By mid-afternoon, you know what your next move must be. Impatiently, you wait for Joe and Mark to return from the league luncheon. Shortly after 4, the office door opens.
3: Oh, Joe, I've been waiting.
7: Howdy.
3: Oh, hello. What can I do for you?
7: Well, I just dropped in to see if Mark Hartwick was around.
3: Oh, he's not. I'm sorry.
7: You expect him back, do you?
3: Really don't know. Can I help you?
7: Well, no. Get to see him, personal.
3: Oh. Well, if you leave your name, I'll tell him you called.
7: Any chance of him coming back tonight?
3: I doubt it. He's scheduled to meet the parade at 7th Street.
7: Parade, huh? Well, I'll drop around later, just in case.
3: He may not be able to see you. If you'll give me your...
7: He'll see me, ma'am. He'll see me.
3: What makes you so sure? Mr. Hardwick's a big, busy man. Just leave your name.
7: My name don't matter. Just want to talk to him.
3: Well, I'm his private secretary. Anything you have to say to him, you can say to me.
7: Well, maybe. Maybe not. I'll be around later. Bye, ma'am.
4: That makes everything dandy, doesn't it?
3: Joe.
4: So you had company, so I came in the side door. Well, what happens to our plans now?
3: Well, I'm not worried.
4: Even after talking to Murdoch?
3: Murdoch?
4: Yeah, the man we called Singer in our note. Look, you know and I know that Texas boy didn't show up for no reason at all. It has to be Murdoch. There were 3 of them. Murdoch, Henderson, Moore. Moore's dead. Martin Henderson's our own Mark Hartwick.
8: That leaves Murdoch. You know that as well as I do, and if he talks
3: to Mark... We've got to get to Mark first. Before Murdoch gets around to seeing Mark, we'll be out on the highway headed for parts unknown.
8: Look, as long as we have the skip, why bother going over to see Mark? The dough is in the office safe. You know the combination.
3: It isn't here. Mark took the money home with him last night. We'll have to go out there and get it.
8: But, baby...
3: The plan stands. We're going out to Mark's house. All that's changed is that now we won't be lying when we tell him we found the man called Singer.
1: Joe, my boy, you found him. You found Singer.
8: Yeah, that's right. A couple hours ago on a lead from the detective agency.
1: Where is he? Where is that dirty
3: rotten... Wait a minute, Mark. You just can't go out and shoot him.
1: You know a better way?
8: Well, be smart. After all, a man in your position, you can't take any chances, get involved in a thing like that.
3: What Joe means, we've thought of another angle.
1: Yeah, what's that?
3: Joe has already contacted Singer, arranged to meet him tonight at a quiet little spot outside of town for the payoff.
1: Payoff? I told you I don't
3: it
1: intend
3: to... It won't be the kind of a payoff that Singer expects. You see, Joe's not going to keep the appointment. He's hired someone to take his place. Someone who'll get rid of Singer for you.
1: You hired a gunman, Joe?
8: I told him I'd let him know.
1: Well, is that smart?
8: Don't worry. He's not a town boy. He'll blow as soon as the job's over. You won't be involved in any way.
3: Leave it to Joe. He'll handle the payoff. Everything, Mark.
1: How much?
3: $50,000.
1: Nothing small time about this boy.
3: That's only half of what Singer wants. And besides, he'd be coming back for more. This way, Mark. $50,000... You're in the clear.
8: You won't ever have to worry about Murdoch bothering you again.
1: No. No, I won't, will I? All right. I'll get the money, Joe. Just a second.
3: Oh, I didn't think it would be this easy.
8: No, neither did I. I'd sure like to be around to see Mark's face when Murdoch shows up.
3: Well, you can stay if you want, but Baby is traveling.
8: I hope he makes it in small bills. I don't like to handle it.
3: What's the matter?
8: Mark... What's the idea to the gun?
1: Don't you know?
3: Is this a gag? Put it away, Mark.
1: Tell me more about Singer, or as you just called him, Murdoch. You talked to him, did you?
8: Well, sure, I talked to Murdoch. I made arrangements.
1: You're lying! You found that news clipping in my safe, didn't you? You made up this whole blasted story so you could shake me down. You and Miriam wrote that letter, didn't you? There was never anyone putting the bite on me.
8: Listen, Mark, you got it all wrong. I was talking to Murdoch a couple of hours ago.
3: That's right, Mark.
1: No, it isn't, Miriam. You see, I'm Murdoch.
3: You?
1: Yeah. You picked me for Martin Henderson because of the initials, didn't you? Well, you guessed wrong, friends.
8: Mark, you got to believe me. A guy came around to the office asking for you. If you're Murdoch, then he must be Henderson, and you still need...
1: No, Joe, I'll bite once, but not twice.
3: I can prove it, Mark. He left a note. I have it here.
1: Don't do that, Miriam. Just toss that purse to me,
3: All right, Mark. Here. Get it, Joe. I've got the gun, Joe.
8: Okay, come on. Let's get out of here.
3: Wait a minute.
8: What for?
3: Darling, there's an awful lot of money in this house, and Baby is not leaving without it.
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0: And so the plan that was set into motion with the discovery of a newspaper clipping linking your boss, Mark Hartwick, with a murder some 24 years ago, has finally paid off, hasn't it, Miriam? A plan that only a short while ago seemed doomed to failure as Mark faced you with a gun in his hand after he'd found out you and Joe Crane had been behind the blackmail scheme. Yes, things had looked dark indeed at that moment. And then Joe had changed it all with his fists. Half an hour after you leave the unconscious Mark Hartwick on the library floor of his home, you're driving across town with Joe and $75,000 from Hartwick's safe tucked away in your coat pocket.
3: Don't look so glum, Joe. It's all over.
8: Yeah, sure.
3: You're a rich man now.
8: I was pretty near a dead one.
3: Oh. Joe, can't you take a shortcut to the highway? There's an awful lot of traffic around here.
8: Well, I'll turn off at the next corner.
3: Joe.
8: What?
3: Up ahead, it's... Joe, it's a cop. He's waving us into the curb. Turn around, quick.
8: No, I can't do that. I'll have to pull over.
3: What's happening?
8: Wait, listen a minute.
3: A calliope.
8: Yeah, the parade for Mark.
3: Oh, no. What do we do now?
8: I don't know. Hey, look. I'm going to call a cop over and tell him I'm Mark's campaign manager. Maybe he'll let us through. Officer! Officer!
10: Yeah?
8: Over here.
7: Well, it's Joe. I was hoping I'd catch up with you two. Right nice of you to call the officer over. I planned on his help.
8: Henderson?
7: Nope, we got him long time ago. The name's Blake, Brazos County, Texas. Deputy Sheriff, mind if I sit in with you?
8: Hey, now wait a minute.
7: Just picked up your boss, Mark Hartwick, on a 24-year-old murder charge. Turned him over to the local officers. He sure is riled at you two. Says you stole some money of his that he got in Texas. Yes, sir, so mad he didn't care much about his own arrest. As long as I got you two. Well, this is a right nice parade here. Yes, sir. Right nice. Your idea, Joe?

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Featured in tonight's story were Doris Singleton, Barney Phillips, and Willard Waterman. The Whistler was produced and directed by George W. Allen, with story by George and Gertrude Fass, and music by Wilbur Hatch, and was transmitted to our troops overseas by the Armed Forces.

0: soundtrack for that. Hi, this is Dex. Timeless Oldies Variety Show. And it's heard on the weekend with laughs and games and stuff. 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
10: Hey, Alex, how did the interview go?
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0: Thank you, Mr. Slate.
1: You can bring in that cake now.
2: Right away. Be back with it in a minute.
3: Oh, a cake, too? Well, my husband and I are speechless, Mr. Shannon, Miss Duval. Well, we don't know how to thank you.
1: Well, don't bother to try.
4: Just tell your friends, Mrs. Cheney.
5: Well, a friend told us about Shannon's place just last night in Miami before we were married. Go to Shannon's place in Havana, Bill, he said, if you don't visit anywhere else.
1: You two known each other long?
3: Oh, a couple of months. Bill and I, impetuous.
4: Would you like to tell me something, Mr. Cheney?
5: Anything at all.
4: How does a man get up nerve enough to propose? I mean, well, a fellow is attracted to a girl. Their interests are the same. They get along together. Then what happens?
5: Well, frankly, Ruth twisted my arm a little bit, and the words just came out.
4: Last time I clamped a hammerlock on Slate...
1: It hurt.
4: Now he tells me. All he told me then is that I had a lot to learn about leverage.
2: Make way for the wedding cake.
3: Oh, it's beautiful.
4: What's the matter, Mrs. Cheney? Because it's store-bought? I didn't know you were coming, so I didn't bake it.
3: Nothing. It's nothing.
5: What is it, dear?
3: Well, I guess I'm foolish. Everyone's being so nice. Everyone's enjoying themselves. That man over there in the corner, I've been watching him. He came in alone a little while ago, and he seems so... Well, look at him.
1: Yeah, he does look a little played out.
3: Bill, bring him over here.
5: Sure, I think that's a fine idea.
1: Now, you sit still. I'll get him. Now, the people over there were wondering... Hey, what's wrong with you? Come on, come on. You can't...
4: Slate, what's the matter with him?
1: I didn't have time to invite him to the party, sailor. He just dropped dead.

0: I'm tired, Bill. I've got that old tired feeling.
1: Yeah, me too, baby. It was a gay party, wasn't it?
0: The best you've ever given me. I'll cherish it always.
1: And the wedding present. You like that, too?
0: The dead Señor Juan Contreras. I like that best of all. You've given me a new life. I feel like a brand new bride with a brand new husband.
1: We murdered a man so you get that feeling. You and me, baby.
0: Which one are you talking about, Bill? The one back home or this new one, Contreras, the one we poisoned?
1: Contreras doesn't count. He was a greedy punk. I was thinking about the guy back home.
0: Thanks. Just wanted to keep him straight in my mind. I owe him a lot, don't I, Bill? That derelict who came to the door for a handout and you beat him to death, planted your identity on him, and then burned it all to the ground so my old Bill could be dead. I could collect his insurance money and marry my new Bill again. I owe him a lot.
1: When we get back home, I'll put flowers in his grave. It's my grave, isn't it, baby? With my name on it.
0: Oh, and I'm a happy, happy widow with a brand new bridal veil. Nothing can stand in the way of that, can it, honey?
1: Nothing? Nobody? No one. I'm tired, baby. Let's get some sleep.

0: was trying to make people happy, build up goodwill for Shannon's place, and what happened?
1: What are you talking to yourself for? You know what happened.
0: By the time we get back to the hotel, Inspector LaSalle will probably be waiting there. It's getting so the cafe is a daily stopover for LaSalle's flunkies, coroners. Guy picks up some poison someplace in Havana, comes into my place, and keels over.
1: Maybe that man back there knows why.
0: Huh? He's still following us?
1: Uh-huh. Now he's trying to look like a palm tree.
0: Let's find out about a sneaky fella like that.
1: It spoils his fun. Look, suddenly he's wearing a beard.
0: Come on. Hi there. Nice day.
2: It will rain.
1: Your beard's dragging.
2: That is how I know it will rain.
0: How do you tell when you're not wearing a beard?
2: Huh? What are you saying?
1: He's saying, why the disguise? Why are you following us? Who are you? What are you doing here? Stuff like that there.
2: Permit me, my card, a key. Read and you will know.
1: Eduardo Cinco, 54, Paseo Tortuga. And it says here you're an Ojo Particular.
2: Si, the greatest Ojo Particular of them all.
0: Of them all, you're the greatest what?
2: Ojo Particular, a private eye. And of the matter of why I am following you, it is of the matter of why you have murdered my partner, Juan Contuarias.
0: What?
2: You have learned of the blackmail, senor. Is it not so? So you want in. Is it not so? And it is for this that I follow. Put up your hands.
0: Now let's stay alive, shall we?
2: So you refuse. Very well. You will take that and also...
1: You didn't have to hit him that hard, Slade.
0: Blackmail? What is he talking about?
1: I don't know.
0: Neither do I. Let's go back to the hotel. I've got some figuring to do.

0: Inspector LaSalle wasn't in the lobby, Slade.
1: No, it looks good that way, doesn't it?
0: Never saw it look better.
1: How about a dead body?
0: I peeked. Not one.
1: We must be slipping, huh, kid? Well, well. You know what I always say, sailor?
0: Uh-huh. But say it anyway.
1: I always say if a cop's going to wait for a fella, why doesn't the cop just wait in a fella's office where it's cozy? You comfy, LaSalle?
2: You are a thoughtful man, Senor Shannon. This swivel chair of yours has a remarkable velocity. I came to warn you, senor, because in so many small ways I admire you.
1: Now don't tell me. Let me guess. Want to put your hands over my eyes while I guess?
2: I admire you, senor, for how violent is your shadow, for how you beat up a ridiculous little man on a beach.
0: Slate does that when he gets angry.
2: And the reason for your anger?
1: I had reasons. He pointed a gun at me.
0: You left out the best part. He said you killed his partner, Contuarius.
1: Oh, yeah, that too.
2: Why would Eduardo Cinco think such a thing of such an admirable man as you, Senor Shannon?
1: Maybe he gets his kicks that way.
2: Nothing else?
1: Yeah, something else. He thought I wanted to cut in on a blackmail racket.
2: Bend more my ears, Senor Shannon. It is thrilling what you tell me. Now, with the man who was murdered in your hotel.
1: Listen to me, LaSalle. Your cops were here, ran their noses all over the place, whispered in each other's ears, ate up the wedding cake.
0: And I wanted to save a piece to put under my pillow.
2: Perhaps they were hungry, senorita. With the same hunger I have to discover why Senor Shannon should kill, commit violence. I came only to tell you I will appease this hunger. Hasta luego. Till again, senor, senorita.
0: The man wasn't kidding, Slate. He made it cold in here.
1: Yeah. Throw me a warm kiss, sailor. I'm going out.
0: Where?
1: To find out what gives LaSalle such a big appetite.

0: stand in the place where you are.
1: Huh? Hey, look, miss.
0: I am looking. Oh, the way the light through the shutter strikes your face. It interests me. Much. Much.
1: Try this profile. What does that do?
0: Oh, it makes me want to write home to my mother. You are the Slate Shannon. Notorious, violent. Hey, boy to bring home.
1: Yeah. And for a P.S., you can tell Mom I want Eduardo Cinco, the Ojo Particular. On second thought, maybe you better tell me.
0: You wish him to follow something? To divorce you from something?
1: Yeah. From a murder rap. The one he's trying to pin on me.
0: Murder? Oh, well, I must pick for Eduardo the appropriate false beard. He has a pretty one for murders.
1: Now, don't bother. I already pushed that one down his teeth.
0: Oh, he was so partial to it. It was his favorite beard.
1: He said something to me about blackmail, about that's why I killed his partner. Yeah, but you wouldn't know about that, huh?
0: About what?
1: Off the dime, Magda.
0: Oh, because Slate Shannon spoke my name, I will tell you. I wouldn't know about it.
1: Which brings us back to Eduardo.
0: My name is Magda Marquise, 12 Avenida Parada. Whenever loneliness walks the streets at your side.
1: Could be. Let's see, where was I? Oh, yeah, I was asking you where I could find your boss, name of Cinco, the man with a beard.
0: He is attending a rendezvous on Little Beach at this moment. Because you said, could be.

0: Hey, sailor.
1: Hi.
0: What are you doing here?
1: LaSalle called. He wanted you, so I thought I'd better...
0: LaSalle? What's he want me for?
1: Maybe you'd better ask him. There he is. Over there in the crowd.
0: What's going on?
1: I just looked and didn't believe it. You better see for yourself.
0: Inspector LaSalle.
2: Oh, welcome, Senor Shannon. You have returned to admire your handiwork?
0: Oh, what's happening
2: you,
0: here?
2: Move! You see, Senor Shannon, the man lying here on the sand has been stabbed to death.
0: That's the little private eye, Eduardo Cinco.
2: Nor did he forget you. Mira, at his fingertips, he has written a name in the sand. Do you see it? He has written the name, Slate Shannon.

0: back to Bold Venture. Our stars, Humphrey Bogart and Lauren Bacall, and the second act of our story.
1: Look at those people over there. Even after they take the body away, they hang around.
2: Fire and death, Miss Duval, holds its own particular mirror up to each of us. We look at it, we see what we wish to see. And each of us shivers because it has touched us.
3: Is that why I'm shivering? I thought it was because it's getting chilly out here on the beach.
2: And I thought perhaps it was because you had just killed a man.
1: Nope, it's because it's getting chilly.
3: Come on, sailor, I'll take you home. You can stick your feet in a hot bucket of water.
1: See what simple pleasures I have, Inspector LaSalle.
2: I am sorry for you. You will have to dip your feet, Stag. Senor Shannon comes with me.
3: What? Why?
2: The normal procedure for people under arrest.
3: Hey, you're not serious, are you? You don't think I killed that little guy?
2: In one word, see. Of which a free translation is yes. Come along.
3: Wait a minute.
2: I repeat, come along.
3: I don't like jail, LaSalle, especially when I haven't done anything.
2: Murder is something. Senor, I will be forced to point a gun at you.
3: Save yourself the trouble.
1: Oh, Slate, you're crazy. You'll have the whole Havana police force on your back.
3: It was just there. Go home, sailor. I'll get in touch with you. I'm going to see a girl about a murder.

0: king, it scares me. I don't think Slate should have run away.
1: They would have tried to hang him for murder, Lady Sailor, and they might have succeeded because they wanted so much.
0: Don't, King.
1: Oh, forgive me. I only meant...
0: I know. Don't stop playing. It helps. Where do you think he is now?
1: I do not know, but it would be in some place where he can find a way to spare his life to us.
0: And to himself. Why would a dying man write Slate's name in the sand?
1: The dead have many whims.
2: Miss Duval, my husband and I want to... What's the matter, dear? You look so forlorn.
0: I've got a keen reason. They want Slate for murder.
3: Well, you're kidding us, Mr. Vall.
0: They say he killed that man at your wedding party. They found another man on the beach. They say Slate killed him, too. You have any unsolved murders, Mrs. Cheney? I've got just the guy for you.
3: They got you, Mr. Shannon, in jail?
0: No, he got away. So he could find the real murderer. That's one for our side. Maybe.
2: I'm sorry I pried, dear. I'm sure at a time like this you'd rather be alone.
0: You're sweet, Mrs. Cheney. Thanks.
3: If we can help in any way, Mr. Vall, please feel free to...
2: Come on, Bill. Leave her alone. He got away from him. You said writing his name that way, but... Bill, a man like Shannon could spoil it.
3: Don't worry about it. Shannon won't spoil anything. Not Shannon, not Magda, nobody, no one. Like I always say to you, baby.

0: Yes? Oh, it's you. Oh, get away quickly. Go.
1: Hey, wait a minute. I'm the guy who impressed you, remember? When the light through the shutters strikes my face, you used to jump up and down without getting off the floor.
0: Oh, you must go, I tell you.
1: No, I'm coming in.
0: Oh, you do not know what you're doing.
1: All right, you are.
0: Get out of here.
1: In a little while, after you explain some things to me.
0: No, no.
1: Who poisoned Contrarius, Magda?
0: Oh, please. Please, you must go. You must.
1: And who had the rendezvous with Cinco on Lido Beach?
0: You must not ask this, please, senor. Go quickly while...
1: While what?
0: I will be dead if you do not go. I will die like Juan, like El Duaro.
1: What's happened to you? Who's frightened you like this?
0: If you...
1: Here. Give me a hand, Magda.
0: Oh, please. Oh, please, you must go.
1: Isn't this a lot better than being frightened to death?
0: Yes.
1: Your mascara is running.
0: Yes.
1: I don't care either. Now, tell me what's happening.
0: No. No, you will not trick me to say. Get out. I will show you. Oh, operator, give me the police.
1: So long, Magda. A short romance and a lousy one.

0: Sam, Mielma, how is it with my slave, huh? So long it has been you have not come to Maria's Palace of Jollies to dance for a dime.
1: I've got some trouble, Maria.
0: Well, if you cannot afford 10 centavos to dance at Maria's place, Maria will put it on her fat cob.
1: It's not that. I've got to have some place to stay.
0: Worries in your face, mi hermosa.
1: This kind of worry shows. The police want me. I had to hit a cop to get away from them. I've got to have some place to stay.
0: In the back is a room. It is yours.
1: And one more thing. Get word to Sailor. Tell her where I am. Tell her I want to see her.
0: See, see. All this I will do. From fat me to worried you, my assistance.
1: From worried me to wonderful you, my thanks.
0: Oh, do not thank me, Slade Shannon. If harm would come to you, Maria would waste away.

0: Lady Sailor, quick, Lady Sailor.
1: What's the matter, King? You find a guest swiping a towel?
0: It's much better than that, Lady Sailor. This scrap of paper, it slid under my door.
1: From Slate?
0: From the lady of the dance palace of Jollies. Mr. Slate is hiding there. He wants you to go to him.
1: I'd give my arm if I could go to him. The Sal's beagles are just waiting for me to do something like that.
0: Those who have been sniffing around our hotel?
1: Those.
0: I will go to him, Lady Sailor.
1: Nuh-uh. They'd follow you, too. If they want Slate, they'll have to sweat for him.
0: I think he is in much need of you, Lady Sailor. I think you...
1: Wait here, King.
2: Oh, it's you. You care to come in, Miss Duval?
1: Thanks.
3: Ruth, it's Miss Duval.
4: This is an unexpected pleasure, dear. Please sit down.
1: Mr. Cheney, you said if I needed help, I could call on you.
2: Well, that depends, Miss Duval. What kind of help?
1: I just had word from Slate.
4: Oh, you must be very happy, dear. And you want to share it with us. You couldn't have come to two people more suited.
1: He wants me to go to him. If I did that...
2: The police would follow you and arrest him. Maybe hang him.
1: Will you two go? Tell him I got his message. But I can't come to him because the police will follow me.
4: Where is you, Mr. Shannon, dear?
1: At the Palace of Jollies in the Barrio. Tell a woman named Maria that I sent you. She'll take you to Slate.
2: It's like Baby said, Mr. Wall. You couldn't have come to two people more suited.

0: Maria?
1: Sí, it is Maria.
0: How do these two get here?
1: They say they come from Miss Duval.
0: Well, then they ought to come in. It's all right, Maria. I'll let you know if we need anything.
1: You do that, mi hermosa. Anything at all.
2: Mr. Shannon.
0: Come on in and talk to me. See if I'm right. I should have thought about it. The cops were tailing Sailor.
3: That's right, Mr. Shannon. That's why she asked us to come.
0: That party I gave you was a good investment.
2: She told us all about it. How you're wanted for two murders. About the girl.
0: Huh? About what girl?
2: Magda. How terrified she was when you came to her for help.
0: She told you that, huh?
3: You made a mistake, baby. Didn't you, Shannon?
0: I didn't tell Sailor anything about Magda's being terrified. How would you know about Magda?
3: Because it's us that terrified her.
0: Well, the blackmail, huh? Gets back to that. Those two private eyes owned a piece of you, huh?
3: Is that what Magda told you?
0: Oh, Magda and I got along fine.
3: My advice to you, Mr. Shannon, is to go to the police with it. Why don't you do that? This gun get in the way?
0: The gun doesn't bother me. If I had a few things to fill me in, I'd go to the police.
2: What few things? Bill and I'd be glad to oblige. For that nice store-bought wedding cake.
0: Like what the blackmail twist is?
3: Oblige him, Ruth.
2: Sure, honey. Mr. Shannon, we killed a man back in the States.
0: I'm two in Havana. You're making an international production out of it.
2: That's right. But let's take it slowly. We killed a man back in the States and burned his body. And the insurance company said that was Bill here. They paid me $50,000. I met Bill in Miami with the money.
3: And here we are.
0: Which private eye caught up with you, Bill?
3: Contuarius. He saw me on the street and came up to me.
2: Contuarius even arranged passage for Bill to Havana.
3: Baby.
2: Suggested your place, Mr. Shannon. Didn't he, Bill?
3: Baby.
2: Didn't he, Bill?
3: Baby, I'm trying to tell you something.
2: What?
3: Oh, baby, haven't you figured why we came here to this place?
0: Yeah, think about it, Ruth. Why didn't Bill just call the cops if you wanted to get rid of me?
2: Bill.
3: You've got to go too, baby.
2: Bill, you're joking.
0: I doubt it. You collected that money for Bill's death. That makes it all his.
3: You're a man I like to chat with, Shannon. You understand how things are, right and wrong.
2: Bill, you're just tired, honey. You don't know what you're saying.
3: I know.
0: He really does.
2: Bill, listen to me. This is Ruth. We killed three men together.
3: You want it from up close, Ruth? Keep coming.
2: You don't know what you're saying. You don't... I'll never let you go. I'll hold you down.
4: Ruth, let me go. Stop holding me.
0: Hold on to this.
2: No.
0: Couldn't have made her love you so much, Bill.
1: Slate Shannon.
0: Oh, don't come in here, Maria.
1: But what has happened?
0: Call the police.
1: But why? What should I tell them?
0: Tell them Slate Shannon's here. I'll tell them the rest.

0: Hey, Slate, what's that?
1: Oh, I thought you'd know right away. It's a cake. I baked it myself.
0: With candles? What for?
1: I'm celebrating. I didn't go to jail again.
0: There's a candle for every time you didn't, huh? Let me see. One, two, three, four.
1: Don't count them. Just make a wish, then blow them out.
0: Why should I? It's your cake.
1: I give it to you.
0: All right. I'll make a wish.
1: That's very good. What did you wish?
0: If I tell, it won't come true. Never does.
1: Never? Come here, sailor.
0: See? I didn't tell.
1: Came true, huh?
0: Go bake another cake. I could keep this up forever.
2: And so our two stars, Humphrey Bogart and Lauren Bacall, have brought to a close our latest bold venture story. Special music was composed and conducted by David Rose. May we invite you to listen again next week at this time for another exciting adventure starring Humphrey Bogart and Lauren Bacall together in Bold Venture.

In the animal world, there is the hunter and the hunted. 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We in the topmost species have also joined the hunt. But who is to judge precisely which of us are hounds or foxes as we enter the chase?

0: Sam, this is Ethel. Do you remember Ethel Hoy? Yeah. Long time no see. What's with you? How's the bookie trade? No, this ain't a business call, Sam. Strictly social. I ain't placed a bet in years. Well, it's a long story, Sam. You got time to listen? You'll die when you hear what happened. It'll positively kill you. Sit down and take a load off your arches. This is strictly for the birds. You know how I love the horses, like a mother loves their son. Me and Francis used to hit the track 4 days out of 5. Jamaica, Belmont, Havre, Degrassi. I guess I was chased by the gambling bug, but good. But I was improving the breed, wasn't I? The only trouble was I never won. I don't know what was wrong with me. When I went to the track, I studied the charts and figured the percentage and worked them out like a handicapper. But go tell a horse he's figured to win. He's a dumb animal. He can't read the odds.
1: What do you like, Ethel?
0: Looks to me like Sister Katie in the fourth.
1: Sister Katie?
0: She can't lose. Placed and showed the last time out. Today she's racing with pushovers.
1: I don't know.
0: What you don't know?
1: I got a tip on Waltzman.
0: From who?
1: A guy who knows. He sells hot dogs in the booth near the paddock.
0: Listen, it's Sister Katie by 3 lengths.
1: How much you gonna bet, Ethel?
0: $6 across the board. You wanna split?
1: No, I'll stick with Waltzman.
0: I gave her the tip, but she didn't take it. Oh, she thought she knew it all. Sister Katie beat Waltzman by 5 lengths in that race. They came in 6th and 7th.
2: It's Janet Hill, Matador, and Thirsty Boy in that order. They're making the turn into the stretch. Now it's Matador, Johnny Q, and Thirsty Boy. Thirsty Boy coming up. Matador holding the lead by a length. Johnny Q second, Thirsty Boy third. Matador at the finish. Please hold your paramutual ticket.
1: What horse did you have, Ethel?
0: Speed Demon. He just passed the 3/4 turn.
2: It's Shuffle in the stretch, followed by Mr. Cooper. Dark Eyes, moving up to make a bid now.
0: Dark Eyes, come on, you Dark Eyes.
2: Dark Eyes, passing Mr. Cooper, moving up on Shuffle. Neck and neck, Shuffle and Dark Eyes.
0: Dark Eyes, you'll get him, Dark Eyes. He's moving up, he's passing Shuffle. Look at him, Francis, look. What am I yelling for? That ain't my horse. And that's how it went, Sam. If I picked a sure thing, they scratched them. When I took a chance, I lost. Hard luck, Ethel, that was me. And like Francis said in the subway that day when we was coming home from the track.
1: You know what, Ethel?
0: Huh?
1: You ought to quit.
0: The horses?
1: Yeah.
0: Oh.
1: You're jinxed, Ethel.
0: Well,
1: you lost everything but your permanent this afternoon.
0: Oh, but I like to play the nigs, Francis. It's so exciting.
1: It's too rich for your blood, Ethel.
0: Well,
1: with me, it's a passing fancy.
0: Mm-hmm.
1: With you, it's like a disease. Why don't you settle down with some nice guy and raise a family? If I had your looks, I'd have been married years ago.
0: Men don't interest me. Only horses.
1: Then marry a horse.
0: Francis.
1: You're better off married to one than losing your pay on him every week.
0: I guess you're right, but...
1: What are you looking at?
0: That sign. The advertisement. Up there over the sea.
1: For hair bleach?
0: Next to it. The crystal ball. Look at what it says, Francis. Madame Zaza solves your problems. Foretells the future. Private consultations arranged.
1: So what?
0: I'm going up to see her, Francis.
1: What for?
0: Don't you get the angle? If she can look into the future, maybe she'll give me some hot tips.
1: Oh, Ethel, are you cracked?
0: Huh?
1: If she knew a good horse, she'd play him herself.
0: Oh, anyway, I'm going tomorrow. You want to come, Francis?
1: I got better ways to waste my money.
0: Oh, you don't believe in fortune tellers?
1: No.
0: Hey, here's my station. You sure you don't want to see Madame Zaza with me?
1: Positive. They're fakes, every one of them. But Ethel...
0: Yeah?
1: If she does give you a hot one, you may as well put down two on the nose for me.
0: Well, Sam, the next day was Saturday, and I went up to Madame Zaza's at noon. A guy with a turban on his head and a ring in his ear let me into the apartment and sat me down right in front of the crystal ball and then called his boss.
3: You wish to consult with me?
0: Madame Zaza?
3: Yes?
0: My name's Ethel Hoyt. I want my fortune told.
3: Sit right where you are, my dear, and face the crystal ball.
0: Like this?
3: Scheherazade, dim the lights. Gaze into the crystal, my dear, and tell me what you see.
0: Nothing.
3: Keep looking into the depth. Soon you will see your future. Foretold in all its glory.
0: Oh, you mean it?
3: Gaze. Do you have any questions of import, my dear?
0: Who's going to win the fifth at Jamaica this afternoon?
3: I beg your pardon?
0: The fifth. The Buckle Cup Handicap.
3: Oh, you are speaking of racing, Miss Hoyt.
0: Natch.
3: I am not a professional tipster, my dear.
0: Oh, but I thought you could see into the future.
3: Of course. However, I deal in more important matters than horse races.

0: something?
1: Yes.
0: What?
1: I see that you will become lucky very soon.
0: You mean I'm going to win once?
1: More than once.
0: Yeah?
1: 5 times the goddess of luck will smile down at you, and 5 times you will reap a reward. It is written in the stars.
0: 5 times? Oh, boy. With a 5-horse parlay, I'll be in the chips.
1: But beware.
0: Of what?
1: I see a man.
0: A man?
1: He's tall and he's handsome, and he will follow you and chase you until he traps you.
0: Traps me? Why?
1: Because, my dear, he wants to kill you. That will be $2.
0: $2. $2 I had to pay to tell me that. It scared the daylights out of me. It worried me so much. I could hardly read the dope sheet on my way to the track that afternoon. And when I met Francis near the clubhouse.
2: Ethel!
0: Hello, Francis.
2: What's the matter? You're so late. You missed the first 2 races.
0: I know. For a while, I didn't think I'd get here at all.
2: You're kidding.
0: I went to that fortune teller.
2: Yeah?
0: And you were right. She's nothing but a fake, Francis. Everything she told me was eyewash.
2: Mm-hmm. Uh-huh. When Francis Becker gives you advice, you take it.
0: Yeah.
2: You only wasted your cash, yeah. You see? She didn't give you a tip, huh?
0: Tip? She didn't even know what a horse race was. Strictly a square, that's all. Strictly.
2: There they go, Ethel.
0: Yeah.
3: It's Georgia Peach on the outside for 1 race. Private Eye, second.
2: Private Eye, that's my nag, Ethel. I got 5 on him to place.
3: Private Eye, moving up on Georgia Peach. Turntable now, make a bid, followed by Beezlebub.
4: Private Eye, William Cowboy!
2: Ethel, what's the matter?
0: Nothing.
2: Didn't you place a bet?
0: Yeah, I bet.
2: What horse?
0: He ain't in the money.
3: Now, it's Private Eye going to the lead in the second turn. Turntable passing Georgia Peach. Beezlebub coming up to make a bid.
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0: Well, I placed anyway. Let's see what the odds on the board are going to be. Ethel.
1: Yeah?
0: Snap out of it.
1: Huh?
0: Hey, there's the odds.
1: What?
0: Private Eye pays $6.20 for place.
1: What?
0: Look at the odds on Rumba. Holy smoke, he was a 50-to-1 shot.
1: Rumba?
0: Yeah. Who'd you have?
1: Rumba.
0: No.
1: Yeah. Number 3. Look at my ticket.
0: You got it, Ethel.
1: I just bet blind, Francis. I didn't even remember my horse's name until...
0: What did you bet?
1: $5 on the nose.
0: Oh, sister, you're in for 250 smackers. Ethel, you hit the jackpot at last.
1: 5 winners.
0: What?
1: She said I'd have 5 winners.
0: Who said?
1: Heeny, meeny, miny, moe. Pick a horse and grab the dough.
0: Ethel, are you crazy? You gonna pick a horse with your eyes shut?
1: It doesn't matter.
0: What are you gonna do, Ethel?
1: I'm gonna bet my girdle.
2: Let's kiss you on the lead. Coming down the stretch. Sway back. Moving up. Sway back. Passing. Kiss you. Sway back at the finish. Kiss you next. Please hold your pyramid.
0: Sway back. That's you, Ethel.
1: Yeah.
0: Oh, look at the odds. 30-to-1. How much did you bet, Ethel?
1: 250 clams. Meany, meany.
0: Ethel, again?
1: French toast. It's French toast in the 5th.
0: French toast? That's the candidate for the glue factory. I checked the odds on him myself.
1: He can't lose now. I'm getting on him.
0: For how much, Ethel?
1: The works.
2: The results of the photo finish, ladies and gentlemen. French toast, followed by Gollywog.
1: No question about it.
0: I think I'm going
1: to
0: faint.
1: Oh, let's see now. 7,500 at 2-to-1. That's 15,000.
0: Ethel, quick. Let's get out of here.
1: Yeah, what for?
0: Before you lose your money.
1: Don't be ridiculous. Eeny, meeny, miny,
0: Ethel, if you
1: moe.
0: Dare pick another horse in that crazy way.
1: Bedtime story.
0: Who?
1: Bedtime story, 3-to-1. That's for baby. Gives me 45,000 clams, Francis, or roughly 9 mink coats.
0: Ethel.
1: Eeny, meeny, my...
0: No.
1: No, what?
0: I won't let you do it.
1: Oh, just one more race, Francis, and then I'm through. 5 winners, she said, and I got 4.
3: Excuse me.
0: What?
3: Haven't we met before?
1: Well...
0: No.
1: Ethel. We never seen you before, Mr. Never.
3: My name is Bertram.
1: Francis,
0: what?
1: Let's go.
3: But, ladies, I didn't mean...
0: Stop pulling me, Ethel.
1: We've got to get away.
0: Ethel, stop. Now, what's got into you? He didn't mean any harm. Gee, such a nice, tall, handsome gentleman.
1: That's the trouble.
0: What's the trouble?
1: Madame Zaza told me.
0: He's walking our way again, Ethel. And, you know, I'm almost sure I've seen him someplace...
1: You said you wanted to go home, Francis. Come on.
0: But, Ethel...
1: Run, Francis, run. He was just like Madame Zaza said he'd be, tall and handsome and maybe looking around for a piece of throat to cut. She told me I was going to get me 5 winners, and so far she was right. But if I could help it, that was the only part of her prophecy that was going to come true.
4: Who's there?
1: Ethel Hoyt, Mrs. Ryan. I got the rent I owe you. It's... $80, ain't it?
4: Well, yes, it is, and it's a mighty welcome sight you are to see, I can tell you, Miss Hoyt.
1: Oh.
4: Seems today is my lucky day. I rented my last room about an hour ago.
1: 65, 75, 80.
4: That's right.
1: And here's $50 in advance.
4: Well, saved a lie. Did he come into a fortune, Miss Hoyt?
1: I'm doing okay now.
4: Staying away from the horses, are you?
1: Horses?
4: Well, now, don't take no offense, girlie. Well, I was just saying to my old man Ryan himself, I was saying, a nice young girl like that losing all her money at the races. Well, she should be taking care of a mess of kids, I says.
1: Yeah, but I won, Mrs. Ryan.
4: Did you now?
1: Thousands of dollars.
4: Saints alive, you don't mean.
1: I'm rich, and don't be afraid, Mrs. Ryan. I ain't moving. I like your boarding house, and I like you,
4: oh,
1: too.
4: Well,
1: yeah, I'll keep my room no matter how much I win.
4: But why the sudden change of luck? It seems to me that you was always a loser, wasn't you?
1: I had my fortune told.
4: Oh, you did you?
1: Uh-huh, Madame Zaza. For $2, she said I'd get 5 winners in a row, and so far I only got 4. So you see, that gives me One more to go, Mrs. Ryan, and if I bet my shirt, I'll end up so rich, I'll take my baths in malted milk. excuse me, I better call a bookie. He'll have to set up a corporation to handle a bet like mine. Sam? Oh, well, where is he? Oh, well, who's this? Louie Ethel Hoyt. Sam knows me. I want to place a bet tomorrow in the first race. What horse? Well, name some names. Wait. Eeny, meeny, miny, moe. Louie, I'll ride my dough on Scatterbrain. That's right, Scatterbrain, the first. 45,000. You heard me. So what? Get yourself a syndicate. Can you handle? Okay.
4: Oh, good evening to you, Mr. Parks.
3: Good evening.
1: Yeah, I'll call you.
3: You didn't give me a key, Mrs. Ryan.
4: Well, I left one in your room. You'll find it on your dressing table.
3: Oh, thank you.
4: Oh, he's a fine young man, isn't he? Why, Miss Hoyt, what's wrong with you? You're as pale as a ghost.
1: Is that your new boarder, Mrs. Ryan?
4: Yes, Mr. Bertram Parks.
1: I gotta get out of here.
4: What?
1: He's a tall one. The guy at the track. I gotta move.
4: What, Miss Hoyt?
1: I'll write and tell you where to send my clothes. Keep that money I gave you instead of notice. But don't tell him here. I don't want him to follow me. I don't want Madame Zaza to turn out to be right. He must have known. He must have known just where I lived, and he followed me. The first thing I thought of was leaving town, and then I figured I'd see Frances first and ask her advice. So an hour later, I wound up in her apartment. Hello, Frances.
5: Ethel, what are you doing here?
1: You don't mind my waiting in your flat, do you? The landlady let me in.
5: Gee, what's the matter with you, Ethel? You look like you're gonna be sick.
1: I ain't gonna. I am.
5: What happened?
1: I saw him again.
5: Who?
1: The guy who spoke to us at the track.
5: Oh, you mean Bertram.
1: You know his name?
5: Sure, he mentioned it, didn't he? Besides, he called me up.
1: He called you up?
5: You want to know something funny? We both work in the same building. What? That's why he said he saw me someplace before. He must have seen me go into my office once because he phoned while I was typing a letter for Mr. Sweet. Gee, Mr. Sweet was fit to be tied.
1: Never mind, Mr. Sweet. What did he want?
5: Bertram?
1: Yeah.
5: He wanted your number.
1: My number?
5: Where you work?
1: Did you give it to him, Frances?
5: Well, yeah.
1: Oh, Frances.
5: Oh, now look, honey, you're taking this Madame Zaza too serious. This fella's such a nice-looking guy, honest. If it wasn't that I got my bill, I'd go for him myself.
1: Oh, but Madame Zaza...
5: Oh, now look. Well, how do you know this is the guy she meant?
1: Well,
5: anyway, it's all a lot of malarkey. You won them races because you got the brakes.
1: Oh.
5: Not because Madame Zaza said you'd win.
1: Well...
5: Now you got a chance to meet a clean-cut fella for a change. Oh, don't be a lemon, Ethel. You can't stay single for the rest of your life.
1: He did look nice, didn't he?
5: Mm-hmm. He looks like a sport. Listen, if he calls you up, let's make it a foursome. You and Bertram, Bill and me. How about it?
1: Well, I don't...
5: We could go to a Broadway show, maybe. If he calls by tomorrow night.
1: Oh, well...
5: Let's look up and see what's playing in the papers, huh?
1: Papers? Well...
5: How about a musical?
1: Oh.
5: Let's see.
1: Frances.
5: What's the matter?
1: The headline. On the back.
5: What headline?
1: Woman strangler on the loose.
5: Police looking for slayer of two girls.
1: Have they got a description of them?
5: Well, let's see.
1: Huh?
5: 5'11".
1: What?
5: Dark hair. Wearing a light gray suit.
1: That's Bertram.
5: Oh, now, wait a minute.
1: Oh, there's no doubt about it. He's a nut and he wants to kill me.
5: There's a million guys who look just like this description.
1: Not for me, Frances. Not after what Madame Zaza said. But now I can't even leave town.
5: Why not?
1: I bet all my money on Scatterbrain in the first tomorrow. I gotta wait to collect.
5: Gee.
1: Oh, what am I gonna...
5: You really are worried, ain't you, kid?
1: Maybe I ought to call the police, huh?
5: But what'll you tell him? He ain't done nothing yet.
1: Yeah, but that description in the papers...
5: You still ain't sure, Ethel. Well, you can't go making trouble for an innocent guy.
1: Oh, he ain't innocent, Frances. He's the fellow Madame Zaza was talking about. Oh, Frances, what am I gonna do?
5: Gee. Huh? You want to stay here?
1: I guess I better, huh?
5: Mm, the couch opens up and there's plenty of room. Oh. After a good night's sleep, you... Hello?
6: Is this Miss Decker?
5: Yeah.
6: This is Bertram Parks.
1: Who is it, Francis?
5: Oh, now calm down, Ethel. What is it, Bertram?
1: Don't tell him I'm here.
6: Can you give me Miss Hoyt's home address?
5: Her home address?
1: He's lying, Francis. He knows where I live. He moved into the same rooming house.
6: I'd like very much to get in touch with her, Miss Decker.
5: No, I'm sorry. I can't help you.
6: You, don't know where she lives?
5: Well, I used to, but she moved.
6: Ah. Well, no matter. I'll find her home address when I call her office in the morning. Thanks anyway.
5: Don't mention it. He sure is anxious to get hold of you.
1: You're telling me?
5: What are you going to do, Ethel?
1: Collect my winnings tomorrow and blow. Lock up tight, Francis, huh? And put that dresser in front of the door. I'm staying for the night. But I couldn't sleep. All night long I dreamed about Bertram. He had four legs and a tail like Whirlaway. And instead of words coming out of his mouth when he talked, he neighed. And then once I thought I heard the window open. I lifted my head from the pillow and saw him sneaking in with a butcher knife in his hand and murder in his eye. Francis, wake up. Francis.
7: Don't bother to call her, Miss Hoyt. She won't hear you.
1: Well, what do you mean she won't hear me?
7: I drugged her with horse liniment.
1: What do you want?
7: You, my dear.
1: You're gonna kill me?
7: Match.
1: But I ain't done nothing to you, Bertram.
7: You're alive, aren't you? That alone is an insult.
1: You're cracked.
7: Like a plate glass window.
1: Look, I got money. I'll win a big stake tomorrow, and I'll give it all to you.
7: Money doesn't interest me. I'm only interested, Miss Hoyt, in you.
1: No, keep away from me.
7: Only in you, Miss Hoyt?
1: No.
5: Ethel, wake up.
1: Don't kill me. Don't.
5: Ethel!
1: Where is he? He was standing right there with a knife in his hand.
5: Oh, you poor kid. You must have been dreaming.
1: Huh? Dreaming?
5: There's no one here but us.
1: Oh, what's that?
5: Take it easy. Easy. It's just the alarm clock.
8: Well, another day, another dollar. Time to go to work.
1: Oh, don't leave me, Francis.
5: Oh, but I gotta get to the office, kid.
1: I'm scared to be alone.
5: Well, I tell you what. You stay here until I get back this afternoon. Meantime, I'll make inquiries.
1: Oh, what kind of inquiries?
5: About Bertram. Oh. I'll do a little detective work. Uh-huh. And if he sounds like the nut the cops are looking for, I'll give them a ring.
1: Oh, all right, Francis, I'll wait. I locked and bolted the door after Francis left him. Then sat near the window with a hammer in my lap. As the hours went by and it got to be post time, I started wondering about the race and how it was working out. And happiest one, I tried to get Louie on the phone, but I got no answer. And by the time it got to be two, I just had to look at a paper to get the first result. So I took a chance and left the room. Walked down to the corner newsstand. The street was empty and everything looked copacetic until I reached the stand. There was a guy with his back to me as I started to buy a paper. And when he turned around, I saw it was... Bertram!
7: Miss Hoyt, how nice.
1: Don't come near me.
7: Why, Miss Hoyt? What's the trouble?
1: Don't come near me or I'll yell for a cop.
7: But, Miss Hoyt, come back. Come back. I want to talk to you.
1: I ran like a derby winner until my legs turned to rubber. And when I got to Francis's house, I tore up the stairs into a room and then grabbed the phone. But it was out of order. Operator! No.
9: Miss Hoyt, are you in there?
1: No.
9: Miss Hoyt, may I speak to you for just 5 minutes?
1: Get away from the door! Get away before the door. Like a dope, I left it open. I ran into the next room looking for a knife or a hunk of wood, anything to protect myself. But when I heard him behind me, my mind got paralyzed again and I couldn't think. And then I saw another door, and I opened it and jumped through. But it was too late to do anything when I found I just walked into an empty closet.
7: Miss Hoyt, where are you? Miss Hoyt.
1: I'll bang you with this hanger.
7: Miss Hoyt.
1: I'll kill her, you.
5: Ethel. Ethel, you lost.
1: I what?
5: Scatterbrain came in fifth.
1: Fifth?
5: Madame Zaza was wrong, Ethel. What's so funny? You just lost a mint.
1: But don't you see? Bertram here, if she was wrong about the last race, she must have been wrong about him, too.
5: If my phone wasn't out of order, I could have told you. I tried to reach you 2 hours ago. They caught that crackhead. Bertram ain't the nut.
7: I'm sorry if I startled you, Miss Hoyt.
1: Oh.
7: I'm terribly sorry. I thought you were ill when you ran away from me, or else I wouldn't have chased you down the street.
1: But what did you want, mister? Why were you after me in the first place?
7: Well, you see, I'm an artist, Miss Hoyt.
1: An artist? Oh, you mean you draw pictures and stuff?
5: For breakfast cereals.
1: What?
5: You know, breakfast cereals. Shredded wheat, cornflakes. He draws the pictures on the boxes.
7: And in the advertisements.
5: I just found that out a little while ago myself.
7: I'd like you to pose for me, Miss Hoyt. You see, you're the picture of health. A typical American girl.
5: He'll put you on every box of grape nuts in town, Ethel. You'll be famous.
7: Will you pose for me, Miss Hoyt? For a fee, of course.
1: I'll do it for nothing. And Bertram.
7: Yes?
1: You can call me Ethel. Now that we're really going to get acquainted. So that's the story, Sam. I've been posing now for the last 2 years. Maybe you've seen me once or twice. I'm in all the supermarkets. Bertram... Oh, we got married, Sam. And we're expecting a colt of a baby from the stork. Oh, Bertram's just as nice a guy as he can be. And we're both so happy. The horses? Oh, I never play the horses anymore, Sam. I swore off for good. As far as I'm concerned, the breed can improve without me. But, Sam... If you happen to be near the track tomorrow, just if you happen to be near, put $5 on Fleet Filly for me to win in the third.

In the animal world, there is the hunter and the hunted, hound and fox, hawk and sparrow, cat and mouse. We in the topmost species have also joined the hunt. But who is to judge precisely which of us are hounds or foxes as we enter the chase? The Chase was created and written for the National Broadcasting Company by Lawrence Klee. In tonight's cast were Ruth Gilbert as Ethel and Ann Thomas as Francis. Others were Ralph Bell and Adelaide Klein. The Chase was directed and transcribed by Walter McGraw. This is Fred Collins speaking. Next week, cunning is matched with cunning as spy hunt.

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1: Today, Kellogg's Rice Krispies brings you Wild Bill Hickok, transcribed in Hollywood and starring Guy Madison as Wild Bill and Andy Devine as his pal Jingles. In just 30 seconds, you'll hear the exciting story, One More to Get. Take a fellow who likes breakfast, set him down in front of a big heaping bowl of Kellogg's Rice Krispies, and then just watch his eyes light up. And after the first tasty spoonful, well, you can bet he'll be back for more soon. Kellogg's Rice Krispies, so good, so fresh, so crisp. Have Mom put a package on her shopping list today for sure. Then tomorrow, enjoy bowls of Kellogg's Rice Krispies, the world's only talking cereal. No lawmen were ever as relentless in their hunt for criminals as United States Marshal Wild Bill Hickok and his bull strong deputy Jingles. That's why headquarters sent them after the Roman Gaul train robber gang in Texas. This made the Texas railroad men send up a shout because they knew Wild Bill and Jingles would never give up as long as there was one more to get.

folks, hold on to your hats and gallop along with Guy Madison as Wild Bill Hickok and his pal Jingles, which is me, Andy Devine. We've got another rootin' tootin' Wild Bill Hickok adventure story for you from the world's only talkin' cereal, Snap, Crackle, and Pop. Kellogg!

0: Jingles, wake up. 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You're snoring again.
1: I'm sorry. Those wheel clicks put me to sleep. Bill, I'm getting doggone tired of riding trains.
0: Why, Jingles, a month ago you said that was your favorite sport.
1: Well, that was a month ago. Now I've had so many cinders in my poor eyes, I feel like a coal scuttle. We've been on every train from El Paso to Dallas and the Big Sandy to Cutler's Draw, and we ain't seen hide nor hair of them bandits.
0: We'll get them yet, partner.
1: Why, Bill Hickok, you're the stubbornest, mule-headed jasper
2: I did. Bill Hickok, I knew it.
1: Huh?
2: Well, I've just been set across the aisle there staring like a girl in pigtails. I knew it was you, Mr. Hickok. Isn't this exciting?
1: Do you like excitement, ma'am?
2: Oh, yes, I certainly do. Do you mind if I sit down by you?
1: No, ma'am. Not if you can find room.
2: I'm Aunt Sarah. Well, that's what everybody calls me.
0: Glad to meet you, Aunt Sarah.
1: Yeah, and I'm Jingle.
2: How do you do, Jingle?
1: Well, pretty good, except for a little stiffness in my legs from sitting so long.
2: I couldn't help but hearing you talking about train robbers. Are you on the trail of some now?
1: We sure are, Aunt Sarah.
0: Jingle.
2: And are you going to catch them, do you think?
1: We sure are, ma'am. It's a Roman Gaul gang.
0: Jingles.
1: Oh, I've done it again, huh?
2: The Roman Gaul gang? Why, they've been spreading terror over Texas for months. One end to the other.
0: Yes, and we know it.
1: And we aim to put a stop to it, too.
2: They know you're looking for them.
1: Oh, no, ma'am. We keep things like that a secret, don't we, Bill?
2: Won't they be surprised? I'd like to see their faces.
0: So would I, Aunt Sarah.
3: Denison! Next stop, Denison!
2: Where are we, conductor?
3: Denison, Texas, ma'am. And you getting off at Denison?
2: Oh, I know. I'm going all the way to Dallas to visit my daughter and her husband.
3: Oh, won't they be surprised? I'd like to see their faces.
2: What?
3: Ain't having much luck catching up with them bandits, are you, Mr. Hickok? Jingles told me all about it.
1: Oh, doggone it anyway.
0: Not yet, conductor, but they'll slip sooner or later.
3: Well, here we are. Denison. All out for Denison.
1: Bill!
4: Nobody's getting off yet, conductor.
2: It's him. It's Roman Gaul. I seen the posters.
4: Glad you know me, lady. Now you know we ain't playing games.
1: Bill, what are we going to do?
0: Can't start a gun battle here, partner. Too many people. Somebody might get hurt.
4: Now everybody stay right where you are. First Jasper reaches for a gun is reaching for a pair of wings.
1: That's Sidewinder.
0: Just watch for a good chance to jump him, Jingle.
4: Mooney.
5: Yeah, boss. You and Socks take them flour sacks down the aisle. All right, shut out, folks. Money, watches, and jewels, give it all. Don't hold nothing back if you like living. Well, if I ain't a ring-tailed buzzard, look who's filling my bag. Wild Bill Hickok.

0: Say, Slim, what's a riata?
1: Well, Sir Charlie, that's actually short for la riata, which in Spanish means the rope. And that's where we get our American word lariat. You know, what the cowboys use to rope cattle and horses.
0: Say, those words do sound pretty much alike, don't they? Both are kind of pleasant sounds, too. Of course, now, when it comes to sounds, I may be a little prejudiced. I just don't think there's anything that sounds any better than the snap, crackle, pop of Kellogg's Rice Krispies. Those friendly sounds that you get as soon as you pour a little milk or cream over your bowl of Rice Krispies. Yes, sir, those are good sounds because they signal that good eating is just ahead. And now, here's the signal to join in on our Rice Krispies song. Ready?
2: Kellogg's Rice Krispies, Kellogg's Rice Krispies. 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
0: 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But whether you have Rice Krispies with or without fruit or berries, you'll like their fresh, crisp flavor. Have Mom mark a package down on her shopping list today. Wild Bill Hickok and Jingles decided the best way to catch a train robber was to ride the train. But when Roman Gall and his gang pulled the holdup at Denison, Texas, Bill and Jingles were caught in the crowded car.
3: Hey, look, boys, right off the end of my gun.
4: Wild Bill Hickok.
5: Well, if it ain't the marshal himself and his big, windy deputy.
6: Yeah, and if this car wasn't packed with innocent people, you'd have so many holes in your ornery hides you could pass for window screens.
5: Oh, come on, boss, before the town gets wise to what's going on.
3: You got all the folks offering?
4: Sure, both sacks loaded. Hey, lady. You holding out that gold watch pinned on your shoulder?
7: Now, you can't have that.
5: Oh, sure he can, lady. You see, I'll just take it.
8: Now, Jingles,
6: I got this one, Bill.
3: Hey, Jordy, get loose. Get away and I'll shoot him.
8: No, you don't, go.
3: Boss, get this big ape off of me.
4: Turn loose on me, Hickok. Boss,
3: go, shoot. I'm getting out of here. You keep them two pumps, Hickok, but you ain't get me.
8: You won't get far, Gall.
6: I've done it anyway. I wish I had four hands.
4: You ain't keeping me, Hickok.
8: I haven't got much time to waste on you, sack.
6: Attaboy, Bill. Well, I got the handcuffs on this one. Let's take him to jail.
9: No, partner. Handcuff them together, and then you can take him to the sheriff at Sherman. I'm going after Gall.
5: Well, you'll never get him, Hickok. Gall knows every trick in the book.
6: But, Bill, me take those two hombres in alone?
9: Sure, Jingles. You won't have any trouble with them handcuffed. Just keep the key in your pocket and stay awake.
6: Well, doggone it, Bill Hickok, I don't like this.
9: Here's the key. I'm getting buckshot out of the freight car. Wait for me and Sherman and stay awake.
7: He'll stay awake, Mr. Hickok. He starts nodding, I'll poke him with my hatpin like this.
6: Ow!
8: Hi, Buckshot. Hi, boy. We got his trail now. Let's get after him. Hi, Buckshot. Hi.
7: Here you are, Jingles. Another piece of fried chicken. Aren't you glad I packed a big lunchbox for my trip to Dallas?
6: I sure am, Aunt Sarah. I reckon this makes up for you sticking me with that hat pin.
5: Hey, Aunt Sarah, no we get none of that fried chicken?
4: Yeah, you gonna let that big potato bag eat it all up?
5: Oh, I'm starving.
4: Me too. We ain't et since yesterday.
7: Such language. You mean you ain't eaten since yesterday?
5: Well, sure, that's what it said.
6: Well, you don't deserve to eat, train robbers.
7: Now, Jingle. I couldn't stand to see nobody go hungry. Can you manage with them handcuffs on?
4: Oh, sure. We're used to them.
5: Yes, and we wear them a lot.
7: All right, here you are. That's all there is.
6: Oh, shucks. Well, I sure do thank you, ma'am.
7: Don't you go to sleep, Jingles. Remember my hat pin.
6: Oh, don't mind. I won't answer.
7: Well, I'm going to sit back over there where there's more room. But I'll be watching you. So stay awake, like Mr. Hickok said.
6: Yes, sir. Oh, those rails clicking sure do sing a nice, restful tune.
5: Go on and go to sleep, Jingles.
6: No, sirree.
10: I'm a staying wide awake. Real wide awake.

All right, Roan, head for that river. Nosy Hickok thinks he's going to stop Roman Gall from roaming, does he? I got plenty more tricks up my sleeve. Get in there! Now we'll head upstream and come out on the same side and hit the trail up the Singing Cave. If that Hickok wants to follow me there, he's going to be a dead goose. Now, out on the bank. Yeah, over. Up the trail. Up, boy! Now let the high and mighty Wild Bill figure that one out.

0: Okay, Socks. Jingles is dead to the world now.
1: What about the old lady?
2: Wait.
0: Yeah, and Sarah's catnapping too. Now's her chance.
1: This is one time picking pockets is gonna be a cinch. Watch.
0: Easy now, don't wake him up.
1: Me? What you think I am, amateur? Just a quick twist of the wrist. Two sneaking fingers and presto. Here's the key.
0: Okay, unlock these here handcuffs pronto.
1: All right. There's one. Now you unlock mine.
0: All right.
1: He's waking up. Hurry, let's go.
0: No, not so fast. Now, he's by the old lady and head for that water cooler down by the door like we was getting a drink.
1: Then we run through the door, jump off the train, and go help Gall take care of Hickok.
0: Yeah, and that's going to be a downright pleasure.
1: And ain't Jingles going to be surprised when he wakes up?
0: Yeah, sure would like to see his face.

0: stuck here for a bit. How are you coming? Oh, my land sakes. Oh, they're gone. Jingles, they're gone. Jingles.
1: Look at him.
0: Where's my hat pin? Now I'll wake him up. Jingles, you lazy lout, they're gone. You let them get away. They got right off this train.
2: What the? Holy hop toad, stop the train. Where's that train going? I've got to get Joker and chase him.
3: Hey, what's the matter here? Jingles, get away from that cord.
0: The train robber's got away, conductor.
2: I've got to stop the train. I'm pulling the cord.
3: No, no, we're going too fast.
2: I've got to stop it. Here it goes. There.
3: Now you've done it.
2: Stop this train. Stop it, I said, right now.

0: Easy, Buckshot. This gull's full of tricks. Looks like he headed across the river here, but we'll look upstream. Might have doubled back and gone uphill instead. Who, Buckshot? Yeah, let me have a look. Yeah, came out of the water here, all right. Tried to fool us again, Buckshot boy. Tracks lead up that rock trail there to the right. After him! He's been watching us, huh? Hiding in the rocks. Okay, we'll smoke him out. We've wasted enough time already. Let's get him before he tries any more tricks. Hi, Buckshot, hi!
1: Blast this razorback cayuse. I wish we'd have found some saddles laying around that pasture, Boney.
2: Yeah, we was lucky to steal these horses, let alone saddles.
1: We sure got away from that jingle slick as a whistle.
2: Yeah, sucks. I'd have liked to have seen his face when he woke up and found us gone.
1: Hey, I just thought. He had his horse in that freight car. What if he takes out after us?
2: Don't worry, he won't bother us none. And we got to catch up to Gall.
1: Where do you reckon Gall hit for?
2: Singing Cave, of course. That's where he always traps any lawman's got sand enough to get on his trail.
1: He'll have Hickok running up and down hill like a mountain goat with all his tricks.
2: Yeah. But once that nosy marshal sets a foot inside a Singing Cave after Gall, he's done for.
1: You forgetting Hickok's kind of tricky, too?
2: No, I ain't. So I figure when that meddling star packer walks into Singing Cave, we better be there to walk in behind him. Just to make sure he don't ever come out again. Let's ride.

0: Jingles. Jingles, you've wrecked the train.
1: Well, now, I'm all fired sorry about that, Aunt Sarah, but I can't wait around to fix it.
2: It's all right, Aunt Sarah. Nobody's hurt. Just woke him up a little.
1: See, Aunt Sarah? Now, goodbye. I gotta go get Joker and go.
0: Jingles, you come back here.
1: Doggone it, get away from me with that hatpin. I got big things to do.
0: So have I.
1: Not to me, you haven't. Oh, please now, Aunt Sarah, quit picking on me. Ain't I in enough trouble already?
0: Well, all right. Open that car door and get going.
1: Well, that's just what I'm doing. Well, hello, Joker boy. Meet Aunt Sarah. You see, he likes you. Come on, Joker, jump.
0: He'll break a leg.
1: Not Joker. He could jump twice that far and land light as a feather in your hat. Now watch. Come on, Joker. Upsa-daisy. There you are. How's that, Aunt Sarah? Now I gotta be going. So long.

0: Say, kids, have you started your collection of Kellogg phony faces? Those big, colorful cutout masks that you find on the backs of Kellogg's cornflakes packages? Gosh, you really have to see these masks to appreciate how wonderful they are. There are 8 masks in all, and every one of them will make you look funnier than a clown. Well, with one of these masks, you can look just like a cannibal. With another, just like an Indian. You can be sure that lots of other kids in your crowd will be getting these masks, and that's when the fun really begins. What a time you'll all have playing with these masks and trading them among yourselves. Now, to get these masks, you don't have to send in any money, coupons, or box tops. All you have to do is have your Kellogg's Corn Flakes for breakfast. On the backs of the packages, you'll find your cutout masks. It's as simple as all that. So you have your mom get a package of Kellogg's Corn Flakes next time she goes shopping. Kellogg's Corn Flakes, the cereal that's always fresh because it sells so fast.
1: Who do you know, who do you know, who do you know, who doesn't like Kellogg's Corn Flakes? Who do you know, who do you know, who do you know?
2: Not a solitary soul
1: that doesn't like Kellogg's Corn Flakes. Who do you know?
0: With the gang leader Roman Gall in the lead, there was a 4-way chase going for the hills. Gall was chasing after Safety in Singin' Cave. Wild Bill Hickok was chasing Gall. Boney and Sox were after Wild Bill, and Jingles was bringing up the rear. When Gall reached the cave's mouth, he figured he was safe from Hickok.
3: Whoa, Roman, whoa, whoa, whoa. Hickok thought he could catch me, huh? All right, get off in the brush. Yeah. Just one more shot to delay that saddle tramp. Hey, he's closer than I thought. I'd let him follow me into this cave. You know, give him the surprise of his
4: Hold
3: life.
4: Hold it right there, Gall.
3: Put Hickok!
4: That's right, first guess. But your aim's a little rust. Don't try to pick that gun up again.
3: How'd you get up here in this cave ahead of me?
4: I learned a trick or two from the mountain goats. Now we'll just head back down that passage.
3: Yeah, but who was that shooting at me back out there?
4: Well, I figured it was you shooting at my shadow.
3: Somebody was shooting back.
4: And I reckon we got some unexpected company. Yeah, it is, and they're coming in here. One peep out of you, Gall, and you got trouble.
3: You just watch your step, Hickok. You ain't got me in jail yet.
4: Get back in the shadows. Quiet!
5: Doggone, I don't hear nothing.
6: Me neither.
3: Sounds like Boney and Sox. I thought you had them, Hickok.
4: I left them with... Never mind.
5: Oh. Hey, Gall, it's Boney and Sox. You in here?
6: Yeah, it's us. We got away from that big ape deputy, Hickok. Hey, maybe Gall didn't make it.
7: Hey, you two vermin, stand where you are!
6: Boney and Jingles, I thought you said he couldn't trail us.
8: Get him!
9: Jingles, look out!
3: It's all for you, Hickok! You shouldn't have turned your head, Marshal. Now try and get me. Come on, boy!
5: Come on, Sox. We got Jingles.
6: Yeah, and Gall got Hickok. Look, he ain't moving. Hey, Gall, wait up for us. Don't pull up that plank.
10: Well, hurry up, get your head.
5: Why, there ain't no hurry, boss. Them two are stone cold. We can sweep them up and drop them down the underground river anytime.
6: All right, and I'll come back on across. Got a lantern here. We can get rid of Hickok and Jingles right now.
4: Jingles. Hey, partner, can you talk?
11: No, doggone it, I can't. Those two feather-footed sidewinders, they slickered me out of the key when I wasn't looking and got clean away right under my nose.
4: While you were asleep?
11: Yeah, I was up there. Doggone it anyway.
4: That's all right, partner. Did they hit you?
11: I've been so mad I couldn't look. They must have. Things went black all of a sudden, and let me see. Well, my legs is moving and my arms. My nose is still there. My head, ow! Oh, Bill, my head, it's bleeding.
4: Try getting up.
11: Oh, I'm right dizzy, Bill, and I hear noises.
4: You sure do. Quick now, get back in the shadows. Skull coming back.
11: Yeah, you got your guns, Bill.
4: No, couldn't find him in the dark.
11: Now we're really in for it.
4: You You stay back. I'll try to take them.
11: I won't do no such a thing.
8: Hey, Cole. Wasn't this about where you hit Hickok?
3: Yeah. Hey. He ain't here.
9: Here I am, Gall. I'll take that lantern.
3: He's got the lantern.
12: Shoot him. Get him.
11: You can't hit him and you can't see him, boy. Wait in, Bill.
3: Only I thought we shot this big ape.
12: Well, I did.
11: He ain't quite that lucky, sonny boy. Our luck's gonna get worse right now.
3: This time when I hit you, you'll stay here, Hickok.
9: Yeah.
3: I'm waiting. Go.
11: I got one of them, Bill.
3: Hey, get off of me.
9: You hurt him. Get off of him.
11: I'm gonna crack your heads together.
3: Buddy, get Hickok.
9: Yeah, buddy, get this. You're next, Gall. Now you coming. I ain't coming, Jingles.
11: Just one more punch, Bill. You got what's left, Bill.
3: I'm gonna kill you, Hickok.
4: This is the end of your Roman. Go!
11: Wee! Bill, that was the cat's whiskers. I heard it crack clear over here. Aunt Sarah would have been real thrilled.
4: Well, I got Aunt Sarah to thank for identifying this howl hoot gang. You know, we may have to call her in at the trial.
11: Well, if you do, I ain't gonna be there. Because where Aunt Sarah goes, her hatpin goes, and where Aunt Sarah's hatpin goes, I don't want to be. Because I already been there entirely too much.

0: And now, here are the stars of Wild Bill Hickok, Guy Madison, and Andy Devine.
1: Have a nice weekend, everybody. Andy and I'll be back again here next Monday.
2: Yes, sir, and we'll have a real exciting story for you about a vicious gang of jewel smugglers. It's called Mitchin and Almogordo.
1: Meanwhile, Andy and I hope you remember to get Kellogg's Rice Krispies.
2: Right, it's the world's only talking cereal.
1: You bet it is. Andy and I think Kellogg's Rice Krispies are great. So long.
2: See you Monday.

Yes, sir. Kellogg's, the greatest name in cereals, has brought you another exciting story of Wild Bill Hickok, starring Guy Madison and Andy Devine in person. Today's cast included Helen Klebe, Larry Dobkin, Fred Shields, Jack Crucian, and Dusty Walker. Our director is Paul Pierce, story by Larry Hayes, music by Dick Orant. This is a David Heyer production, transcribed in Hollywood. Don't forget to listen Monday, same time, same station, when Wild Bill Hickok has a mission in Alamogordo. Now, this is Charlie Lyon speaking for Kellogg's Rice Krispies, the world's only talking cereal. Kellogg's Corn Flakes, America's favorite ready-to-eat cereal. And Kellogg's Sugar Pops, the cereal with the sweetening already on it.

The National Broadcasting Company presents Joe McRae in Tales of the Texas Rangers. Tonight, transcribed from Hollywood, another authentic reenactment of a case from the files of the Texas Rangers. Tales of the Texas Rangers, starring Joel McRae as Ranger Jace Pearson. Texas, more than 260,000 square miles, and 50 men who make up the most famous and oldest law enforcement body in North America.

0: from the files of the Texas Rangers come these stories based on fact. Only names, dates, and places are fictitious for obvious reasons. The events themselves are a matter of record. Case for tonight, Sweet Revenge.
1: It is 6:30 p.m., March 13th, 1944, at the ranch house of Judd Wilkins. It is raining heavily as Judd and Alva Briggs from a neighboring ranch finish their dinner.
2: Yeah, rain's sure coming down, Judd.
3: Yep. Yeah, welcome to stay the night here if you want to, Alva.
2: Oh, no thanks. I gotta get back to my own place tonight. Told the kid who's been doing my chores over there for the last 3 days I'd meet him in the morning to pay him.
3: I sure appreciate you helping me and Billings vaccinate the cattle. I'm planning on doing the same for you at your place when you're ready.
2: I'll be ready in a couple of days, I reckon.
3: Hey, wind must have blown open the...
4: Hello, Judd.
3: Blake!
4: Yeah. Hello, Alva.
2: Yeah.
4: Well, you don't seem none too happy to see me either, Judd.
3: Well, no, it's just... That's a big surprise, you popping up this way after 2 years, boy. Of course, I'm glad to see you. You're my brother, ain't you?
4: Oh, yeah, Alva.
2: Where's Kelly?
4: What?
2: You heard me, Blake. Where's my daughter?
4: Well, didn't you hear?
2: Hear what?
4: Kelly and me. We split up, Alva.
2: Split up?
4: Yeah, in Dallas. I thought you knew.
2: You get her to run away with you, and then when you're through with her, you toss her to one side.
4: Now, Alva, no, that ain't true. That ain't the way of it.
2: Why,
4: all.
2: Why, you... Alva, let go of me. You, I, cut it out.
3: Alva, cut it out. Take your hands off, Blake. I stop it now.
2: Blake Wilkins, if you wasn't your pa's boy...
4: Alva, you got to listen to me.
2: Just stay away from me from now on, Blake. Stay away or I'll...
4: Judd?
3: Yeah?
4: How come Alva didn't know about Kelly and me?
3: Well, you see, Blake...
4: I can understand Kelly not wanting to write Alva about it, but I wrote here to Pa right after we split up. I told him the whole story in that letter. Callie was just using me to get away from home. She left me as soon as she found somebody else who could do her more good. I told all that in my letter to Pa. He and Alva was friends and neighbors. Now, how come Alva didn't know?
3: Pa died last month, Blake.
4: Yeah, I know. That's why I come home, Judd. I ran into a fellow in Lubbock the other day who told me. But Pa wasn't dead when I wrote that letter. I told him I was sorry about everything, that I wanted to come back home if he wanted me to. But I never heard from him, Judd. Why not?
3: Blake, you're making me say something I don't want to say. Even though you and I are only half-brothers, I've always felt toward you like
4: what are you getting at, Judd?
3: Well, hearing about you and Callie splitting up just now makes me feel pretty bad. I guess it's part my fault.
4: You mean because you encouraged me to run away with her?
3: Yeah. You come to me asking advice. I told you on the QT I figured you had a right to your own life, but I sure didn't know it was going to turn Pa against you like it did.
4: Turn him against me? Judd, I want to know what happened to that letter that I wrote Pa.
3: All right, Blake. Pa wouldn't even open your letter, just threw it away.
4: He what?
3: Said he never wanted to see you or hear from you again.
4: Well, Judd, that just doesn't sound like Pa. He just wouldn't say a thing like that about me.
3: I know, boy, it's hard to believe. You and he always used to be so close. Of course, you was his own son, I wasn't, so it's natural for things to
4: Judd,
3: be that way.
4: Judd, are you
3: way,
4: sure but... that Pa got my letter?
3: Why, of course, I just told you, Blake.
4: All right. What did Pa say in his will?
3: Well, now... Everything's taken care of, Blake.
4: I want to know how it's taken care of, Judd.
3: Will's in town. Go in as soon as we can. I'll show it to you. You got a pleasant surprise coming, kid. You know, it's sure going to be good having you home. You come at a good time, too. We need another hand here, and I'm not sure Al will ever be back to help after tonight. But having you back again, everything's going to be fine from now on.
4: I'm not so sure.
3: What do you mean?
4: Alva, the way he feels about me, I don't like things like that.
3: Oh, well, don't you worry about Alva none, Blake. He'll get over it.
4: You know, I think I'll take a horse and ride across to Alva's place.
3: Tonight?
4: Yeah. See if I can get things straightened out with him. Afterwards, I could stay on at the shack the rest of the night. It's about halfway. That way, I'd be out there to lend you a hand in the morning. Is there bedding and food out at the shack?
3: Yeah, plenty of it. Okay, Blake, if you want to go. But if Alva don't listen to reason, don't you argue with him. And don't be afraid of him. He won't harm you as long as I'm alive and kicking. Yes, sir, Blake. I'll take care of you from now on.
1: The next morning, Tom Billings, a ranch hand, rode out to the isolated shack on the Wilkins Ranch. He discovered the dead body of Blake Wilkins lying in front of the open doorway. Sheriff Hedges was immediately notified and requested help from the Texas Rangers. Ranger Jace Pearson was assigned to the case.
5: Morning, Jace.
3: Howdy, Sheriff. Ooh, ooh, charcoal.
5: Any trouble getting out here?
3: No. Pretty heavy going, though. Must have been some rain last night.
5: Good thing you didn't try to come out in your car. You'd have been hub deep in mud halfway.
3: Yeah, that's what I figured.
5: I've already talked to the half-brother, Judd, back at the ranch house. He's pretty broken up. But I figured you'd want to look at the scene of the shooting before you did any questioning.
3: Yeah. You find anything, Sheriff?
5: Yeah, a couple of things. They left the body right where it was, though. Medical examiner's on his way out.
3: Whose horse is that in the corral?
5: I figure it's the one Blake Wilkins rode out here last night. Followed the tracks out here, just one set of them.
3: Any footprints around?
5: Yeah, couldn't see any. A lot of gravel, rocks around.
3: Yeah. Okay, let's take a look at the body. Lying in front of the open door.
5: Bullet ended over the right eye. The rain must have washed some of the blood away.
3: Bullet came out the back of the head, higher up. That means it was traveling in an upward angle.
5: Yeah, that's right, Jace. Went clear through him and then carried through the shack. Come on inside, I'll show you. We got the bullet here in my pocket. We found it out back. Here it is. What's left of it?
3: Sure smashed up. Afraid it won't help us any.
5: You take a look at the roof, Jace. Back wall over that shelf of provisions.
3: Yeah. It's a bullet hole, all right. Let's go back outside. I'd say Blake was just about your height, Sheriff.
5: Looks like.
3: I want you to stand here beside the body and hold your hand out of the level of your forehead.
5: My forehead?
3: Yeah. That'll represent the approximate height of the bullet when it hit Blake. There, that's it.
5: What are you backing up for, Jace?
3: I'm sighting along your hand and the bullet hole in the roof.
5: I get it. You're trying to figure out where that shot was fired from.
3: Yeah. And it's leading me straight to this old watering trough. Okay, Sheriff. You can take your hand down.
5: You figure the killer was hiding behind the watering trough when he shot Blake?
3: Behind it or in it. Bottom of the trough split. It doesn't hold any water.
5: Don't see any footprints around.
3: Whoever it was could have walked on this gravel and rocks over to that gully there. And there's water in the bottom of the gully.
5: Well, however he did it, he sure covered his tracks. Guess Blake must have heard a noise outside the shack, come outside and got shot.
3: Yeah. But I'm wondering what Blake was doing out here at this shack in the first place.
5: Search me. Didn't even know Blake had come home till I got the report of the shooting this morning. About 2 years ago, he and Callie Briggs from the next ranch over ran off to get married. According to Judd, Blake returned home just last night.
3: And made a beeline out to this shack in the rain?
5: Does seem a little peculiar.
3: Come on, let's ride back to the ranch house and see if Blake's half-brother can throw any light on the matter.
5: No doubt about it, Jace. That horse at the shack is the one Blake rode out there last night. We backtracked the hoof marks all the way here to the ranch house.
3: Yeah, just one set of prints, all right.
5: Well, we thought it was heavy going for our horses this morning. Must have been a lot worse last night from the way those hoof marks of Blake sank down in the mud.
3: Yeah, I noticed that. Is that the half-brother on the back porch?
5: Yeah, that's Judd Wilkins.
6: Hey, Sheriff.
3: Oh, boy.
5: Judd? This is Ranger Pearson, Judd. He's in charge of the investigation of your brother's murder.
7: Well, got any line on the killer so far, Ranger?
3: Not much yet. As I understand it, Judd, your brother had been away from home about 2 years.
7: That's right.
3: When did he get back?
7: Walked in last night at supper time, about 6:30, I guess. Albert Briggs can verify the time for you. He's having supper with me.
3: Any reason the time of Blake's return home should need verifying, Judd?
7: No, I just figure you want all the facts straight, Ranger.
3: Yeah. What happened when Blake walked in?
7: Well, right after Blake walked in, Alva walked out.
3: Oh? Why?
7: When Blake told us he and Callie had split up. Seems Alva didn't know anything about it. Neither did I, as a matter of fact. But Alva, being Callie's pa, took it pretty hard. Seemed to hold it against Blake. Guess he thought it was all Blake's fault. Matter of fact, I had to pull him away from Blake's throat.
3: I see.
7: Of course, the way Blake explained it to me later wasn't his fault at all. But Alva didn't wait for any explanation.
3: How'd you feel about Blake coming home, Judd?
7: Well, I reckon where any brother'd feel. I told him I was glad he's back. It'd be good to have him help me with the ranch.
3: Judd, there's one thing that's bothering me. Maybe you can throw a little light on it.
7: Yeah, what is it, Ranger?
3: How come your brother went out to that line shack the first night he got home?
7: I decided to ride over to Alva's and try to straighten things out with him. He said he'd stay at the shack the rest of the night so as he could give us a hand of the rest of the vaccinations first thing in the morning, so off he rode.
6: I see. What time was that?
7: About 7:30, I guess.
6: What did you do after that?
7: Me?
6: Yeah.
7: Well, I see now. Around 9, I sent for my ranch hand, Tom Billings. Told him about Blake being back and also had him help me check some tally sheets. I'd say that was about 10:30 when we got through.
5: Tom went on back to the bunkhouse?
7: That's right, sure.
6: And you?
7: I turned in.
6: You didn't leave the ranch house?
7: Me? Well, no.
6: Are you sure about that?
7: Of course I'm sure. What are you getting at, Ranger?
6: I'm just trying to get at the truth, Wilkins.
7: Now, wait a minute. You thinking maybe I killed Blake?
6: I'm not thinking anything right now. I'm just asking questions.
7: I don't like the kind of questions you're asking. Think I'd kill my own brother in cold blood?
5: Take it easy, Judd.
7: Look, Ranger. You know who discovered Blake's body? Tom Billings, my own ranch hand. You know how he happened to ride out there this morning? Because I told him to. I wanted to meet Blake and start to work. Now, would I kill Blake and then go out of my way to make sure his body'd be discovered? It'd be pretty stupid, wouldn't it?
6: Well, Judd, I'll go along with you far enough to say a stupid man wouldn't have done that.
7: Nah, I didn't kill Blake.
6: And then you got nothing to worry about.
7: Yeah, I know. Sorry I lost my temper, Ranger. It's just that a thing like this hits you pretty hard.
6: Yeah, sure. Where can I find this ranch hand of yours, Tom Billings?
7: He's waiting for you down at the bunkhouse.
5: I told him to stick around in case you wanted to question him, Jason.
6: Good. Let's have a talk with him, Sheriff.
7: Whoever that skunk is, Ranger, I sure hope you get him.
6: Thanks.
5: What do you think, Jase?
6: About Judd Wilkins?
5: Yeah.
6: I don't know, Sheriff. Tells a pretty straightforward story, but listening to it, I somehow got the idea it was a little too straightforward. Almost like he might have been rehearsing it.
5: Yeah. Sounded like that to me, too.
6: Well, we'll check up on as much of his story as we can from Tom Billings.
5: Here's the bunkhouse.
8: Come on in. Howdy.
6: Tom Billings?
8: That's right, Ranger. I've been waiting for you. And patched an old pair of jeans. Janged if I'm much of a seamstress, though.
6: Oh, I don't know. Seems to me I've seen worse-looking patches than that. Billings, you're the one who discovered Blake Wilkins' body this morning, aren't you?
8: Yeah. Almost lost my breakfast. Pretty bad sight.
6: Who told you to ride out that way?
8: Judd. He wanted me to meet Blake and get started with the vaccinations again.
5: Check so far, Jase.
6: Yeah. How about last night, Billings? Judd says he called you up to the ranch house.
8: Yeah, he did. Wanted to tell me about Blake being back and have me help him check some tally sheets.
6: What time did you go up?
8: Right around 9 o'clock.
6: And what time did you come back here?
8: Oh, about 10:45. The rain had just stopped. I come back here to the bunkhouse and turned in.
6: And then this morning you rode out to the line shack?
8: That's right, Ranger.
6: Okay. I guess that'll be all, Billings. Come on, Sheriff.
5: Well, one thing sure, Jase. Judd's time last night is accounted for from 9 till about 10:45.
6: Yeah. Of course, we don't know how much that means until they've completed the autopsy and can tell us the time of death.
5: Yeah. You know, there's another angle to this case it could probably stand looking into.
6: I know what you're going to say, Sheriff. Alva Briggs.
5: Yeah. According to Judd, Alva was pretty mad at Blake last night when he found out Blake and Callie had split up.
6: We're going to look into that angle right now, Sheriff. Let's take a run over to the Briggs Ranch and have a talk with Alva. See if we can find out just how mad he was at Blake Wilkins.

0: You are listening to Tales of the Texas Rangers, starring Joel McRae as Ranger Jace Pearson. We continue now with tonight's case, Sweet Revenge, an authentic story from the files of the Texas Rangers.
1: We drove over to Alva Briggs' ranch. We could see from a distance that his car wasn't in the shed. Then as we got closer, we noticed a kid sitting on the front porch. Who's that kid over there?
2: Don't know, Chase. Morning. Looking for Alva Briggs.
3: Oh, I thought I'm looking for Senor Briggs, Sheriff.
1: What do you mean?
3: Well, he's nowhere around. He told me to be here this morning and that he would pay me for feeding his chickens and horses. So I come this morning, like he told me. I wait, but he don't come.
2: Chase.
1: Yeah. Looks like Alva Briggs got called away all of a sudden. I'm going to put out an all-points wanted bulletin on him right now. Checking in town, I learned that Alva Briggs had caught the Dallas bus that morning. I notified Company B. 4 hours later, Briggs was picked up at the Continental Trailways Depot in Dallas by Ranger C.B. Wade, who brought him back to Sheriff Hedges' office. After a brief talk with Ranger Wade out in the hall, I came back into the room.
4: I'd like to know the meaning of this, Ranger.
1: We'd like to know why you suddenly decided to take a trip, Mr. Briggs.
4: Well, I reckon that's my business.
1: You're wrong about that. It's our business, too. Way it looks right now, you get mad at Blake Wilkins, he turns up dead, and you leave town.
4: But I didn't even know about Blake being killed till that other ranger picked me up getting off the bus in Dallas.
1: I still want to know why you took off from your ranch this morning.
4: All right. Last night, Blake told me he and my daughter Callie had split up in Dallas. It come as a bad shock. So this morning, I decided to head for Dallas, see if I could locate Callie and find out what happened. Get her to come back home with me, if she would.
1: I see. You left the Wilkins Ranch about 6:30 last night.
4: That's right.
1: Where'd you go?
4: Home.
1: You stay home the rest of the night?
4: Yeah.
2: Any way of proving that, Alva?
4: I guess not. I live alone. Ranger, I didn't kill Blake Wilkins. Sure, I felt like it for a second or two when he told me about him and Kelly, but thinking about it later, I got over it. I guess when a couple splits up, it ain't ever completely one person's fault. I didn't kill him.
1: If you didn't, you'll want to cooperate then.
4: Cooperate?
1: I'm asking you to postpone your trip to Dallas. I want you to keep yourself real handy until this investigation's wound up.
4: All right, Ranger. You'll find me at my ranch.
2: He's got no alibi for any part of last night, Jace.
1: No, he hasn't. There are a couple of things that make me doubt that he killed Blake.
2: What are they?
1: If he did kill Blake, why'd he wait till this morning to take off from his ranch?
2: Well...
1: Another thing. Alva walked out of the Wilkins ranch house right after Blake arrived. How'd he know Blake was going to be out at the shack?
2: Why, Blake told Judd he was going to ride over and talk to Alva. Maybe that's how Alva found out.
1: But we know Blake never got as far as Alva's place. Those horse tracks led right to the shack and stopped there.
2: See, that's right. You think Judd was lying to us, trying to make it look bad for Alva?
1: I don't know. Then there's the matter of motive. You find out, like Alva did, that your daughter split up with a guy and you think it's his fault. You might knock a few teeth loose over it, but as for killing him on account of it, I don't know.
2: Well, speaking of motive, how about Judd?
1: That's just what I'm going to follow up next, Sheriff. See if I can find a motive for Judd Wilkins to kill his half-brother. I checked into the background of the Wilkins family and found out about several instances of friction between the brothers. But Judd had always been envious of Blake. That started me thinking about the father's death and his will. The executor of the estate was a lawyer named Sam Farris. Sheriff and I dropped in to see him at his office.
5: Yes, Ranger. The will's in probate, but I'm very familiar with the terms and provisions of it.
1: What are they?
5: It was a sort of a peculiar will. I told old man Wilkins at the time he made it that it might not stand up in court. I had him change it a little, but I'm still not sure it's valid. Of course, it doesn't matter much now, Blake being dead. Incidentally, I suppose you questioned Judd about the shooting?
1: Yeah, I have, Mr. Farris. Why do you ask?
5: Because of the way the will read.
1: Oh? Just how does it read?
5: If Blake returned home of his own accord any time during the probate period, the land, the buildings, and the stock were his.
2: Chase?
1: That's very interesting, Mr. Farris. What provision was made for Judd?
5: He was to get 25% of the profits from the ranch, and If Blake didn't show up before the probate period was up, Judd would get the whole thing. I tried to talk old man Wilkins into setting it up as a trust fund.
1: Boiling it down then, Mr. Ferris, if Blake came back of his own accord, the place was his and Judd, in effect, would be working for him.
5: Well, that's about the size of it.
2: Well, Jase, that you do it all right. We know Judd was always envious of Blake, so now up pops Blake to take the ranch away from him.
1: Yeah, there's our motive, all right. Mr. Ferris, you got a copy of that will?
5: Yes, but I'm afraid I couldn't turn over my copy to you, Ranger.
1: Okay, we'll look over the original at the courthouse, Sheriff. I want to study that will. We went through the will with a fine-tooth comb. When we returned to the sheriff's office, the autopsy report was lying on his desk.
2: What's it say, Jase?
1: We were all set to arrest Judd Wilkins, weren't we?
2: Still are all set, far as I'm concerned. Why?
1: Looks like there's not going to be an arrest.
2: What are you talking about? We just found out Judd Wilkins had plenty of motive for killing Blake.
1: Sheriff, all the motive in the world doesn't do us any good when the facts are against us. You still can't be in two places at once.
2: I don't follow you, Jase.
1: Look, Tom Billings told us he was with Judd at the ranch house the night of the shooting, from about 9 until 11:15.
2: That's right. Wait a minute. You mean that autopsy report
1: says... Blake Wilkins was killed at a shack 6 miles from the ranch house. And according to this report, the time of death was somewhere between 9 and 9:30.
2: Well, Jase, there goes our case against Judd, then. Right up in smoke.
1: Sure looks that way.
2: If Tom Billings is with him from about 9 till 10:45, it's a cinch Judd couldn't have killed Blake at the shack. So where does that leave us?
1: Right in the middle of nowhere.
2: What are you going to do?
1: Only one thing to do, Sheriff. Go right back to the beginning and start all over again. And the beginning in this case is that shack where Blake was murdered.
2: Jase, hanged if I see what good this is doing us. We've gone over this shack just like we did before. You had me hold my hand up again. You sighted along it to the bullet hole in the wall. And we're still no further along than we were.
1: I know it, Sheriff.
2: Only thing I can figure is that we don't have all the facts in the case yet. Maybe somebody else we don't know about shot Blake.
1: I think we've already got all the important facts, Sheriff. But facts are funny things. You've got to put them together in the right combination to get the right answer. And I think that's where we've gone wrong.
2: But, Jase, I don't see what other combination there is. You've reconstructed this the only logical way it could be. We find Blake lying in front of that open doorway, a bullet hole clean through his head. We know it's line of flight after that because of the bullet hole in the roof by this back wall.
1: Yeah. Right over this shelf of provisions.
2: So where's the mistake in that?
1: I don't know, except there must be something wrong about... Hey. Hey, wait a minute.
2: What is it?
1: Take a look at this sugar bowl, Sheriff. It was right under the bullet hole.
2: I don't see anything the matter with it.
1: Now look at the sugar inside it.
2: Nothing the matter with that either.
1: Yeah. Well, that's the point, Sheriff.
2: Huh?
1: You ever see sugar that's had a little water dropped on it?
2: Why, sure. It gets sort of crusty.
1: And stays that way.
2: Yeah, but I...
1: Remember what Tom Billings told us? That the rain stopped about 10:45? Blake was shot between 9 and 9:30.
2: That's right. Over an hour before it stopped. Jase!
1: Yeah. A bullet hole over the sugar bowl would have let a few drops of rain on the sugar. But the sugar's dry. And there aren't any water stains on the shelf, either.
2: That means that bullet hole in the roof wasn't made until after it stopped raining.
1: It also means we better get back to the Wilkins Ranch house on the double. We headed for the ranch house. Judd was nowhere in sight, which suited me fine at the moment. We eased inside the house. I didn't find what I was looking for in the front room, so we went up into the bedroom.
2: What do you figure on finding up here, Jase?
1: I think I've already found it, Sheriff. That calendar on the wall. Looks like it's hanging mighty high.
2: Yeah.
1: Let's take a look behind it.
2: A bullet hole in the wall, Jase?
1: Yeah. I got my knife here. I'll dig around it. Yeah, it's in here, all right. Yeah. Here you are, Sheriff. The slug.
2: Well, I'll be.
1: You see? That's where Judd got the idea. He was probably standing on the stairs and shot and killed Blake right here in this room. Then he noticed that the bullet went clear through into this wall. That's why he fired a bullet through the rear of the shack to make it look like Blake had been killed out there.
2: You mean all the time Tom Billings was downstairs with Judd that night, Blake's body was lying right up here in the bedroom?
1: That's just what I mean. Judd must have shot Blake around 9 o'clock, then called Billings over to the house right afterward as a cover.
2: Then after Billings left at 10:45, Judd cleaned up the room and took the body out to the shack on horseback.
1: Yeah. I thought those hoof marks were cut down awful deep, even for wet ground. That horse was carrying double, Judd and Blake's body. After he placed the body, he probably walked along that gravel to the gully and doubled back to the ranch on foot. He was sure trying to pull a fast one on us. He almost got away with it, too.
2: Well, reckon we got a case.
1: I heard the door close.
2: Nobody down there in the living room.
1: Come on, Sheriff.
2: Reckon Judd could have come in without us hearing him?
1: Maybe. We'll take a look in the kitchen. Kitchen's empty, too. Let's look out the back door.
2: There he is, Jace, running for the car shed.
1: Come on. Judd, hold it. Stop where you are.
2: Hey, he ducked around the corner of the car shed. Corral's back there. He might be trying for a horse.
1: We'll see as soon as we get around this corner. Hey, take cover, Sheriff. Shot came from the bunkhouse.
2: Probably ducked in there to get a gun.
1: Judd, this won't do you any good. Come on out of there.
2: Gone plumb crazy trying to shoot it out with both of us.
1: Judd, I'll give you just 1 minute to come out of that bunkhouse with your hands in the air.
6: You want me to come in here and get me, Ranger?
1: I don't have to, Judd. I'm gonna send for you. I circled around the ranch house to my car in front, got something out of it, and crawled back to the sheriff.
2: A tear gas bomb.
1: Yeah. This is your last chance, Judd.
6: Here's my answer, Ranger.
1: Okay. Here's mine.
6: Hey!
1: Come on, Sheriff. Let's ease up closer. You'll be coming out of that door any minute now.
6: Tear gas. Ranger, you...
1: I'll take this side of this door, Sheriff. You take the other.
6: I can't see. I can't see.
1: I'll take that gun.
6: By you.
2: My eyes.
1: Yeah, they'll clear up. You're under arrest, Judd.
6: All right.
1: You had a pretty neat scheme figured out, Judd. But you got tripped up by a little bowl of sugar.
6: Sugar?
2: Yeah. I'll bet you'll hate that word, sugar, for the rest of your life.
1: You know, Sheriff, I got a strong hunch that isn't going to be very long.

0: Judd Wilkins was tried and convicted of the murder of his brother Blake. On the morning of June 16, 1945, in the state penitentiary at Huntsville, he was executed in the electric chair.
1: Next week, Joel McRae in another authentic reenactment of a case from the files of the Texas Rangers.

currently seen starring in the Universal International Technicolor production, Frenchie. Tonight's cast included Tony Barrett, Lamont Johnson, Bill Johnstone, Stacey Harris, Rye Billsbury, and Wilms Herbert. This story was transcribed and adapted by Bob Reif, and the program was produced and directed by Stacey Keach. Hal Gibney speaking.

0: Three chimes mean good times on NBC. 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

0: There are four of you, gentlemen. And I've only one bullet left in my derringer, so my choice is very simple. I'll kill the first man who speaks.
1: Have Gun, Will Travel. Starring Mr. John Daner as Paladin. San Francisco, 1875. The Carlton Hotel, headquarters of the man called Paladin.
2: Mr. Paladin, Mr. Paladin.
0: Over here, hey boy.
2: Oh, yes, sir. A bank almost closed. Here the money.

0: dollar.
1: Good, good. Thank you, hey boy. And bring the saddlebag along, will you?
0: Why, you go?
1: I go.
0: You just come back from going.
1: I go again.
0: Oh, I see. I see. A lovely lady with long blonde hair who lives in Sweet is...
1: She's just a bit too purposeful for my taste at the moment. In short, hey boy, she is chasing me.
0: Oh, very, very persuasive lady, Mr. Paladin.
1: And less apt to persuade me to marry her if I'm not around. Give me the bag.
0: Oh, yes. Absence makes the heart grow fonder.
1: And it also makes the eye wander.
0: Oh, yes.
1: Especially a lady's eye. Easy, boy, easy.
0: Oh, very pretty lady. Why you not marry her?
1: Well, a woman has to be something besides pretty for me to go that far.
0: Oh, wait. Someday you come across a woman who is something beside pretty. Then what?
1: Ah, then what indeed, my friend. You hold any messages that come for me.
0: Oh, send message by wire. Where you go?
1: Where I can't be reached.
0: Where that?
1: I don't know, but I'll find it. Come on, boy.

0: Howdy.
1: Hello.
0: Passing through?
1: I haven't made up my mind yet. What's the name of this town?
0: We call her Bluebell. Looking for a job?
1: Just a drink.
0: Yeah, they'll give you one in there if you can pay for it.
1: Thank you, Sheriff.
2: What'll it be, Hoppergrass?
1: Rye, just give me the bottle and the glass.
2: That'll be $5.
1: All right.
2: Must have worked up quite a thirst, stranger. I'll get you a better brand than the bar bottle. Anything else?
1: This'll do.
2: Yeah, it ought to.
3: You're the one that belongs to that black horse outside?
1: That's right.
3: Nice animal.
1: Would you care for a drink?
3: No, thanks. But I got a piece of advice for you, stranger. I wouldn't drink any of that.
1: I already have. Why?
2: Get along, Sue. Customer's waiting for you at the Faro table.
1: No, just a minute. There's a customer right here at the bar.
2: I said get.
3: See you around, mister.
1: Now, look, I...
0: Kind of careless, stranger.
1: Yeah. What was in that drink?
0: Whiskey, mister. That's all they sell.
1: Well, look, I asked you a question.
0: And I'm giving you an answer.
1: Who are you?
0: That's who I am.
3: Remember me?
1: Oh, girl in the saloon.
3: Right. You're in my place. Remember what happened?
1: In a way.
3: You slipped enough drugs in your drink to kill a horse. Here, can you sit up?
1: I felt better.
3: Pretty stupid, mister. Flashing a thick roll of bills.
1: I'm gone.
3: Sure.
1: An old Barbary Coast trick.
3: How come you fell for it?
1: No excuse. I was careless.
3: Man's always got an excuse for everything. Every one of you is handsome and clever. Been everywhere, broke 100 hearts. You've all got the same high opinion of yourselves.
1: Well, that's the... Ooh, my ribs.
3: He tried to finish you off with his boot.
1: Who did?
3: Saul Goodfellow.
1: Saul Good. I'll remember.
3: Here, you need this.
1: My derringer.
3: Saul missed something else when he searched her. His card. I've gone. We'll travel. I like the sound of that. Will you kill him?
1: He took $1,000 from me, took my gun, my holster, and I suppose my horse went along, too.
3: You suppose right. Will you kill him?
1: Would you care?
3: I felt Saul's boot, too.
1: You know, I have a lot to thank you for.
3: You can thank me by letting me go with you. It's the only way I can leave this town.
1: What's your name?
3: Sue Tyler.
1: Sue? You can pack whatever you want. I'll take you as far as Wickenburg. But I'm going to see Mr. Goodfellow before I leave.

0: Still in town, stranger?
1: Sheriff, when I came here this morning, I had a horse, a gun, and $1,000. I intend to leave the same way.
0: You saying somebody stole your money? What's his name?
1: Saul Goodfellow.
0: I just can't go along with that.
1: Just tell me where I can find him.
0: That won't be hard to do. You just called my brother a thief. I'm Jack Goodfellow. Next thing you'll be saying is that Cousin Jim there doctored your drink.
2: Howdy.
0: Or that maybe our Uncle Ed over there has your horse and your saddlebag.
3: Howdy, mister.
1: Seems to be your town.
0: Sort of a family affair, but... Saul? Saul, come here.
4: What?
0: Fella here's making a complaint against you.
4: Not the truth.
1: I'll trouble you for my gun and my money.
4: What are you talking about?
1: That gun in your holster. Money in your pocket.
2: Saul? Ask him why don't he just take him.
4: That's the gun you say I took, mister?
1: That's the gun.
4: I'll tell you what. I'm going to take 5 bullets out of this here gun, see? Then I'm going to throw them away, like this. Now, I got 1 shell left in here. And I'm going to kill you with this 1 bullet if you try to take his gun. So, come on, take it. If you can, mister.
1: Hand it over. You'll be dead before you can draw the hammer back.
4: That's so. Where'd you get that derringer?
1: Come on, stay back and hold 2 shots. Now who wants the second one? All right. I'll take my gun. My money. There's only 200. I see each took a share. Drop your gun belts.
5: Don't do it. He killed Saul, but we got 4 guns, and he's only got 1 bullet left in that derringer.
1: 1's better than none.
2: We got him.
5: When I say 3, draw. 1.
1: If you say 2, I'll kill you.
2: Keep counting.
1: I'll kill the next man who speaks.
5: Look out!
2: It's Sue. She's going to run us down. Kill her!
6: Oh, come on. Come on, get aboard.
1: All right.
6: Yep.
1: Yeah. All right. Give me those lines and get down low. Thanks. You know, for a girl, you drive pretty well.
6: We better head to the river. They're coming after
1: us. Stop here. Give me your bag.
7: I can carry my half.
1: I've noticed that. Well, let me help you now. By the time they backtrack, it'll be dark. We'll spend the night here.
7: Can I see that derringer a minute?
1: Here.
7: I'm going to take a bath in the river. Got 3 years of bluebell to wash out of my skin. And if you so much as look that way, I'll kill you.
1: You pull that trigger and you'll show 4 rifles our hiding place. Come on, give it to me. Come on. Thanks. You have your bath. And,
7: all right.
1: I'll try to find some supper.
7: Rabbit smells good.
1: Mmm.
7: Ain't you afraid of showing smoke?
1: No. Dry mesquite doesn't smoke.
7: Oh. I'd help you cook supper. I washed my clothes. They're drying. I got to stay in this blanket.
1: Sit down.
7: Any sight of them when you was out catching the dinner?
1: No.
7: How come we spend the night here? Seems darkness might be the best time to run for Wickenburg.
1: You know, the moon rises in an hour. It'll be almost as bright as day.
7: That's all?
1: I want them to tire their horses searching for us tonight. See, ours will be fresh in the morning. We may be able to outrun them, but we sure can't outfight them with 1 bullet.
7: Ain't got no other reason in mind for us staying here?
1: No.
7: Where do you go after Wickenburg?
1: Back to San Francisco.
7: Paladin. Do you have a wife or anything?
1: No.
7: Take me with you. I'm pretty. I'm dressed up right, no man would be ashamed of me. I'm healthy and I'm strong. I'm no lily-handed lady that expects more than she's willing to give. I'm not asking for the center cut of your life. Go as you please and do as you please. Just say something nice to me now and then. That's all I ask. Just think about it until we get to Wickenburg.
1: You're something besides pretty.
7: What does that mean?
1: I'll tell you in Wickenburg.

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0: How much longer?
1: Another 2 hours. We ought to be in Wickenburg.
0: What's the matter?
1: There's somebody up ahead there.
2: Hey, you there!
0: Paladin, use the whip.
1: There's no need. He isn't armed. Buddha. Ooh.
2: Ooh. Hey, how about a ride to Wickenburg?
1: What's the matter?
2: Well, I've been rustled, or whatever you call it. Just because one of their horses had thrown a shoe that took mine right out of the traces.
1: 4 men?
2: Yes. How'd you know?
1: Who are you?
2: Peter Keystone, hide and tell a buyer from New York.
1: For who?
2: For my father. He owns the plant.
1: I need a gun. Is there one in your rig there?
2: Well, that's one on your hip, isn't it?
1: It's empty. Have you got one or ammunition?
2: What's going on? Those four asked me the same question.
0: Those men you saw, the one who took your horse, they're after us. They'll kill me.
2: Kill you? A pretty girl like you? Why?
1: Have you got a gun?
2: There's a repeating rifle under the seat and some shells to go with it. Just a minute now. I didn't say...
1: I know you didn't. This'll do.
0: Paladin, what are we going to do?
1: Get down.
0: Down the road. Coming up in cover.
1: Yeah, I see them. They don't know we have a gun.
2: What's going on?
1: Just stay down. And stay right here, both of you.
2: But I...
0: You stay with me, Mr. Keystone.
1: Yeah, stay with her. I'm going to work my way up towards them.

0: All right, Paladin. We got you cut off. Ain't no sense in trying to fight us with one bullet.
1: What are we waiting for? With that Derringer, he ain't got no range.
0: Get him! He's got a rifle!
2: Tom, you hold on.
3: Come out with your hands up.
0: Sure. Sure, but don't shoot me. Don't shoot now.
4: That's far enough. Now, get the rest of my money and throw it on the ground. Stand back.
5: What are you going to do to me?
4: You go get my wagon and drive it up here and load those wounded men on it.
5: Your wagon's gone.
4: My... what?
5: Her and that other fellow took off in it.
4: All right, Mr. Goodfellow, hitch one of your horses onto his rig. It's better than nothing. I want to get to Wickenburg.
6: You're the sweetest, honey.
7: You know, in New York, I never saw anyone just like you. I think... oh. Hello.
4: Mr. Keystone?
6: Hello.
4: Good afternoon.
7: Mister, I didn't want to jump in that rig and run, but I was thinking of Sue here.
4: Yeah. A gentleman always considers a lady first. The question is, what does a lady consider first?
6: It was your fight, not his or mine.
7: But I'm sure glad you came out all right.
6: Well, what are you looking at me for? I ain't done nothing wrong.
4: No, of course not. But this is Wickenburg. I promised you an answer to something here.
6: You've got some kind of lies to spread. Go ahead. Men are always lying.
7: Sue.
6: Well, not you, but most of them.
4: All I have for you, Miss Tyler, is an expression of gratitude. For the third and last time in our casual relationship, thank you. Thank you, Mr. Keystone.
7: Wait a minute. Don't go, Mr. Paladin.
6: Let him go. He pretends to be such a gentleman. He's just a gunfighter, like I told you. I hardly know him. I saw through him right from the first.
7: That's odd. Thus now I have a feeling he's looking right through you.
6: Well, look, don't let him change our plans. You promised to take me to New York with you. Where are you going?
7: Maybe we better talk some more about New York. Later.
6: Well, what now, Paladin?
4: You're very pretty, Miss Tyler. Goodbye.
8: Oh, Mr. Paladin, welcome back to San Francisco.
4: Thank you, hey boy.
8: I think maybe you've gone a long time. You're not gone so long at all.
4: No. Tell me, did I get any messages?
8: Oh, yes. So all kinds of messages.
4: But any particular messages from a particular lady?
8: Oh, you mean pretty lady with blonde hair who want to marry you fast?
4: Yes.
8: You want?
4: No, of course I want. Where is it?
8: Oh, no sensible. You run away from her. You run back to her. You run away again if I give you message.
4: Not a chance. Now, give me the message.
9: Never mind. I'll give it to him myself. There.
4: Satisfied?
9: I don't know. Answer two questions first. Why did you go away?
4: Because of you.
9: Why did you come back?
4: Because of you.
9: You're a liar.
4: Because of you. Dinner?
9: I'll be ready at 7. Call for me then?
8: Aye, very, very pretty.
4: Yes, very pretty. And that's enough for now.

Have Gun, Will Travel. Created by Herb Meadow and Sam Rolfe, is produced and directed by Norman McDonald, and stars John Daner as Paladin, with Ben Wright as Hayboy. Tonight's story was written by Gene Roddenberry and adapted for radio by John Dawson. Featured in the cast were Lynn Allen, Jack Edwards, Vic Perrin, Harry Bartell, Frank Gerstle, and Eve McVeigh. Hugh Douglas speaking.

fiery horse with the speed of light, a cloud of dust, and a hearty hi-yo silver, the Lone Ranger.

0: With his faithful Indian companion, Tonto, the daring and resourceful masked rider of the plains led the fight for law and order in the early western United States. Nowhere in the pages of history can one find a greater champion of justice. Return with us now to those thrilling days of yesteryear. From out of the past come the thundering hoofbeats of the great horse, Silver. The Lone Ranger rides again.
1: Come on, Silver. Let's go, big fellow. Hail, Silver. Away!
0: Buck Norton, owner of the cafe in Richland, a man about 45 years old, was tough and powerfully built. He never spoke of his past, and to all appearances kept within the law. But secretly, Buck bossed a gang of gunmen and planned crimes which they successfully carried out from time to time. It had been Buck's men who held up and robbed an express train just outside of Richland.
2: We'll soon be at Richland, Bill. Just about a mile beyond that cut we're coming to.
3: Yeah, I'll be glad of it, too. We'll have a 2-day layover and we'll just... Hey, look in the cut. Logs pile on the tracks.
2: Holy mackerel, must be a holdup.
3: You don't stop, we'll be wrecked.
2: I reckon I'll have to stop. Put on the brakes.
3: I see them. Several masked men coming from the trees.
2: Use your gun.
0: Later in the back office at the cafe, Buck Norton fingered the packets of paper money on his desk as he spoke.
4: Yep, that's a mighty nice haul. $20,000. That's just what I figured there'd be, remember?
5: How'd you guess the train was carrying those bills, Buck?
6: Hey, Buck must be a mind reader.
4: I didn't guess about it. The other day when I went to the bank to get small bills for the gambling room, they couldn't give me what I wanted in tens and twenties.
5: What's that got to do with it?
4: Just this, Jake. The banker told me he was expecting 20,000 small bills on today's train. It was then that I decided to have you boys stop the train and grab it.
5: You sure do keep your ears open, Buck.
4: That's right, Waco. It pays off plenty.
5: It does.
4: And I'll give you each your share of the cash right now.
0: Quickly, Buck made 5 piles of the bills. Then, putting the largest pile in his desk drawer, he spoke again.
4: Well, there you are, boys. 2,500 for each of you.
5: And you get 10,000, is that it?
4: That's your agreement with me, isn't it? You want to make anything up, Jake?
5: No, Buck, forget it. I'm just thinking out loud.
4: You better keep your thoughts to yourself after this. Now grab your cash and mosey out of here one by one. When I have something else lined up, I'll let you know.
5: Sheila.
0: In Flintstone, a small town 20 miles away, a young Texas Ranger dismounted before a small house on the edge of town.
7: Oh, there, ho. Easy. Hi, Mom.
8: Terry.
7: Surprised to see me?
8: Yes, of course I am, son. My, you look handsome in that uniform.
7: I completed my training at Austin, and I have my first assignment.
8: What is it, Terry?
7: We've had complaints of robberies in the vicinity of Richland. Seems a gang is responsible.
8: But Terry, you can't capture a gang of outlaws alone. It's dangerous to try with it. They'd kill you.
7: I wouldn't try to capture them alone, Mom. I'll try to get a line on them, then call on the sheriff and his men for help.
8: But Terry, couldn't they send someone else? That's dangerous.
7: Mom, I'm a Texas Ranger now, remember? Any assignment they might put me on would be dangerous to a certain extent. Don't worry. I'll be plenty careful.
8: I do hope so. You're all I have, Terry.
7: Mom, you never have told me much about Dad. Don't you think I'm old enough to know the facts now?
8: I suppose so.
7: Go ahead, then. I'm listening.
8: There isn't much to tell, Terry. Your father left me stranded in Brownsville 20 years ago.
7: What?
8: When you were only 1 year old.
7: Oh, yeah. I always thought he was dead.
8: I told you that when you were a boy to turn aside your questions, Terry.
7: I see. Go on.
8: At that time, he was a strong, rough man of 25. He gambled away our savings and was always getting into trouble of one kind or another. He became a member of a rough gang and when the gang tried to rob a bank and failed, your father disappeared. I never heard from him since.
7: Was his name the same as mine?
8: No, Terry. His name was Buck. Buck Darby. Oh. I took back my family name of Harris for both you and me. Of course, Buck wouldn't use his real name anymore since he was hunted by the law.
7: Then I'm really the son of a gambler and a crook, is that it?
8: Your father may have changed, or he may be dead. I don't know. But you mustn't think of it that way, Terry. You're my son, Terry Harris, and I'm proud of you. My father, also named Terry Harris, was a Texas Ranger before you, son. He made a fine record for himself before he died.
7: I've heard a lot about Granddad, but, well, I thought he was Dad's father.
8: No, dear. Now you know the truth. Remember your grandfather and forget about Buck Darby. That's the only way.
7: Yeah. Yeah, I reckon it is, Mom. But after the way he treated you...
8: He always treated me kindly, Terry, in spite of his roughness. I suppose the fear of capture and imprisonment kept him from ever coming back.
7: As far as I'm concerned, he's dead.
8: Yes, I know how you feel, son. He's dead to both of us now. Well, I'll prepare supper, Terry. Then we'll talk some more.
7: I'll be leaving right after supper, Mom.
8: Oh.
7: I have a job to do, and the sooner I get started, the better.

0: After supper, Terry Harris left his mother's home and rode toward Richland, 20 miles away. The night was clear and bright, and Terry continued along the trail until a few miles from Richland as he followed the trail along a ridge. He was startled by hearing shots down in the valley.
1: Oh, there.
0: Terry sat a moment scanning the valley. Then he saw in the bright moonlight a night express stage which had stopped. He could make out several horsemen near it.
1: It must be a stage holdup. That might be the gang I was sent to find. Get up there.
0: As Terry turned from the trail and headed down the slope, the stage in the valley started again.
1: The stage is leaving. I'll go down there and pick up the trail of those outlaws. Get up there.
0: The young Texas Ranger followed the trail of the four crooks, but lost it after a while near a stream. For an hour, he tried unsuccessfully to find the tracks again. Suddenly, as he rounded a bend, he saw a masked man on a white horse and an Indian on a paint coming toward him.
1: Masked man and an Indian? Must be a couple of the crooks. Reach, both of you. I have you covered. Pull to a stop. Hold it.
2: Well, a Texas Ranger.
1: Don't move, either of you. That mask says you're an outlaw, mister. You must have been with the men who held up the night stage a while ago.
2: We're not outlaws, and this is the first we've heard about the night stage being robbed.
3: Isn't that right?
1: Keep your hands up, both of you. I'll take you to the sheriff in Richland.
2: Well, just a moment. I can explain.
1: Sorry, you'll explain to the sheriff. I'm taking both of you in.
0: The Lone Ranger stared at the ambitious young officer with a half smile on his lips. Tonto, watching the masked man closely, knew what was about to happen. The Lone Ranger signaled the great horse Silver with his knees, then spoke suddenly.
2: Up, Silver!
0: The white stallion leaped forward, rearing and shoving against Terry's horse. Terry, for the moment, had to give his attention to the control of his horse. And at that moment, the masked man reached out and brought his stiffened hand crashing down against Terry's wrist.
2: This will do it.
0: The blow had been aimed in such a way as to deaden the nerves in the young man's wrist, causing him to drop his gun to the ground, while the Lone Ranger and Tonto hurriedly rode away. A short time later, the two men stopped some distance away.
2: A young Texas Ranger was surprised, Tonto. He must have been following the man who held up the stage. He may continue to follow the original tracks to find their hideout.
3: That's right.
2: We'll circle back and pick up his trail. Montilla!
3: Come up, scout!
0: After the Lone Ranger and Tonto had left, Terry dismounted and picked up his gun.
1: Made a fool of myself.
0: Then remounting, he decided to continue to search for the original tracks left by the crooks at the stage.
1: Get up there.
0: Doggedly determined to find the gang's tracks again, Terry continued to search until he finally found them. Then he set out to follow them, not knowing that he too was being followed by the masked man and Indian. Dawn was breaking when Terry learned, to his disappointment, that the trail entered the main street of Richland.
1: Oh, there. The tracks I was following have been covered over. Might as well go to the hotel and get some rest. Later, I'll go talk to the sheriff. Get up there.
0: The Lone Ranger and Tonto had noticed the tracks of the four horses Terry had been following. And when they realized the tracks entered the town, they made camp in the woods outside of Richland and rested a few hours. During the forenoon, the Lone Ranger carefully disguised his features. Then he and Tonto went to the cafe. They sat at a corner table having coffee when Terry Harris entered and approached the bar.
4: Howdy, officer. If you want something, I'll take care of you until the barkeep gets here.
1: All I want is information. Has the sheriff been in here this morning? He isn't at his office.
4: No. The sheriff and his men rode out of town early this morning to hunt for some outlaws who held up the night stage.
1: And they're wasting their time.
4: Well, how do you figure that?
1: I actually saw that holdup from on the ridge. I trailed four crooks right here to town.
4: You don't say. Are you figuring on picking them up by yourself?
1: I'm sure those crooks are in town. But their tracks were covered after they entered the main street.
4: Hey, maybe they rode right on through town. Did you think of that?
1: That's worth considering. I'll go to the other end of town and look around for their tracks.
4: Oh, see, I just thought. The sheriff's deputy that he leaves in charge usually goes to the hotel dining room for breakfast about this time. If you want to talk to him, you might find him there now.
1: Well, thanks. I'll go over there right away. See you later.
4: Yeah, sure.
3: Hey, Kip.
5: Yeah?
3: Come watch the bar a minute. I have something to tell the boss.
2: All right, let's go, Tonto. I'm beginning to think we better keep close to that young Texas Ranger.
5: Ah.
6: Why do you think we ought to follow young fella?
2: I saw the way the man behind the bar watched him. Then he seemed in a hurry to tell his boss about the Texas Ranger. I wouldn't be surprised to find the young fellow's in danger of getting a bullet.
0: The curtain falls on the first act of our Lone Ranger adventure. Before the next exciting scenes, please permit us to pause for just a few moments.

0: Now to continue. The Lone Ranger's sharp eyes and keen perception had noticed the expressions on the face of the man behind the bar as he talked to Terry Harris. He mentioned something else to Tonto that had caused him to be suspicious.
1: You heard that man tell the Texas Ranger he might find the deputy at the hotel dining room?
2: Uh-huh.
1: He also said the deputy always ate breakfast about this time, 10 o'clock in the morning.
2: That's right.
1: I saw the deputy in the dining room when we had breakfast earlier, Tonto. And that man who was behind the bar was at the next table with three other men. They spoke to the deputy as they left.
2: Ah, me remember now.
1: For some reason, he wanted to delay the Texas Ranger from going to the other end of town, perhaps long enough to arrange an ambush.
2: Why you think that?
1: From the man's attitude and the way he watched the young lawman. Of course, I may be wrong.
2: What you do now?
1: I'm going to talk to the young Texas Ranger. You wait with the horses. I'll join you there later.
2: Me wait.
0: The Lone Ranger, in his disguise as a cowhand, met Terry Harris as the young Texas Ranger came from the hotel.
1: Good morning, officer.
3: Good morning. I was told the deputy sheriff might be in the hotel dining room.
1: I saw him there some time ago. He may have gone to find the sheriff and the posse if he isn't at the sheriff's office.
3: Thanks, that's possible.
1: I saw you in the cafe talking to the fellow who was behind the bar.
3: I did talk to him. Why are you interested?
1: Let's say as a citizen who wants to see those outlaws caught.
3: That's commendable.
1: You look like a Texas Ranger I used to know. Of course, you're younger.
3: Oh, that must have been my grandfather, Terry Harris. That's my name, too.
1: I see. Yes, it was Terry Harris I knew. Now, if you need help, someone to ride with you, Terry,
3: thanks, but I'll be able to handle things.
1: Very well.
3: If you'll excuse me, I must be on my way. Perhaps we'll meet again soon, Mr.
1: Smith will do.
3: Well, goodbye, Mr. Smith.
1: Adios.
0: A few moments later, the Lone Ranger joined Tonto between the buildings, where the Indian was waiting with Silver and Scout.
1: You didn't have to wait long, Tonto.
2: That's right.
1: I spoke to the Texas Ranger. His name is Terry Harris.
2: Kimasabi.
1: Yes?
2: We know old fella in Texas Ranger by that name. Him die two years ago.
1: Yes, that was this fellow's grandfather. The old man told me about his grandson before he died. Seems the boy's real name is Terry Darby. He has his mother's name now. His father was Buck Darby, an outlaw.
2: Him know that?
1: I don't know, but I want to see Terry make good as a Texas Ranger.
2: We go now? Follow, young fella?
1: Not yet. From here, we have a view of the grove behind the cafe where several horses are hitched. We'll wait and watch.
0: Meantime, the man who had talked to Terry had entered Buck Norton's office. He told Buck about the Texas Ranger.
4: I suggested he go to the other end of town and look for the tracks in case the crooks rode on through.
5: Well, has he gone there?
4: No, not yet.
5: Sam, get Jake, Waco, and Kel. Ride your horses to the end of town right now and leave a clear trail to the rope bridge across Narrow Gorge.
4: Yeah, then what?
5: Right across. Then cut the ropes on that bridge. Cut them only part way through, just enough to hold. That is, until a man on horseback starts across.
4: Holy smoke. When he got onto the bridge, it would break and throw him into the gorge.
5: Uh-huh. An accident. And he wouldn't live to tell about it.
0: The Lone Ranger and Tonto watched as the four crooks went to the grove behind the cafe and mounted.
2: We follow him?
1: No. We'll wait until we see Terry Harris ride toward the other end of the town, and we'll follow him.
0: Five minutes later, Terry Harris rode past on his way to the other end of town. The Lone Ranger and Tonto mounted and rode some distance behind him.
6: Easy, easy, fella.
0: As they rode from between the buildings, the Lone Ranger and Tonto didn't realize that Buck Norton had seen them. And suspicious that they might be following the Texas Ranger and the gunman, Buck hurried out to get his horse.
5: Those two hombres are fixing to interfere. They're going to surprise themselves. Easy there. Get up, come. Get up, come on.
0: Buck didn't follow the Lone Ranger and Tonto. Instead, he turned off and took a shortcut and was waiting in ambush in time to see Terry ride by. Soon, the Lone Ranger and Tonto came around a bend. Buck, with gun in hand, rode out in front of them.
5: Whoa, whoa there, whoa, boy, whoa. All right, stop where you are. Reach.
7: Hold on, my man.
5: I figure you're following somebody. Maybe the Texas Ranger who went by a while ago, huh?
1: Yes, we're following him because we believe he's in danger. If you're a friend of Terry Harris's, you'd better go along with us.
5: Hey, hold on. Did you say Terry Harris?
1: That's right. The Texas Ranger's name is Terry Harris.
0: The Lone Ranger didn't know Buck, and he was puzzled for a moment as a strange expression crossed the man's face. Then Buck said...
5: What? Was that fellow's grandfather a man by the same name? A Texas Ranger?
1: That's right.
0: The Lone Ranger and Tonto were both startled by Buck's next words.
5: My boy! My own boy!
1: Oh, wait a minute. Yes, Terry does resemble you. You must be Buck Darby.
5: Yes, known in Richland as Buck Norton. I own the cafe there.
1: The cafe? Those four men, they came from the cafe.
5: I sent them out to get that Texas Ranger. I've sent them to kill my own son.
1: Buck, we must stop them.
5: Yes, yes, but it's too late to catch up with them. We'll take a shortcut to the other side of the rope bridge. They're going to fix it to fall.
1: Show us the way and hurry.
5: Get him back. Come on. Come on, Silver.
0: Buck's gunmen had crossed the rope bridge, and after hiding their horses in the woods, they quickly cut the ropes of the bridge partway through, leaving just enough strands to hold it without additional weight. Then the four gunmen walked back among the trees. They could see the trail along the other side of the narrow gorge. And soon Jake pointed, saying,
7: Look, there he comes along the trail over there.
8: In a few minutes, he'll reach the bridge and start across.
4: Yeah, I'd sure hate to be him. Hey, Jake. Somebody's coming up behind us on this side of the gorge.
7: Kel, Waco, get your guns handy.
4: Yeah, right. We'll step out and make them stop. Come on. Stop! Stop or we'll drill you.
5: Who's over? Oh,
9: hey, it's the boss.
7: Who are those hombres with you, Buck?
5: Forget them. We have to stop that Texas Ranger. Don't let him cross.
7: He's getting close to the bridge now, and he's going to cross like you planned, Buck.
4: Yeah, what are you trying to pull?
1: Harry, don't cross. Stay back.
4: Why, you...
1: Hold it.
7: Oh. Hey, Buck's gone loco. He's turned against us. Keep him back, fellas. The Texas Ranger's about to cross.
5: Get out of my way, Jake.
7: Oh, my leg. Gun him.
10: It's up to us, Waco.
5: You don't shoot.
1: Oh. You. Drop that gun. Drop it.
7: I'll drop you, you dirty coyote.
5: Try it.
0: Hearing the fighting, Buck sprang from his horse. He saw that Terry was urging his horse toward the rope ridge. Buck ran toward the weakened span. Once more, the Lone Ranger shouted,
1: Terry, go back! Stay off the bridge!
0: He saw Terry stop at the other end of the bridge. While the young Texas Ranger hesitated, the masked man suddenly realized what Buck Norton intended to do. He urged Silver forward.
1: Come on, Silver! Buck, come back! Wait!
0: But Buck ran unheeding onto the swaying bridge before the Lone Ranger could reach him.
1: Close over, oh, he's steady, big fuck! Buck!
0: Buck had gone several yards onto the bridge. Then the structure gave way with a resounding crash.

0: The sheriff and his posse, who were in the vicinity, heard the shooting and soon appeared on the scene. Terry Harris found a rocky path down into the gorge from the other side. While some of the sheriff's men bandaged the wounded gunman, the Lone Ranger with Tonto and the sheriff also made their way down into the gorge. They met Terry beside the badly injured man, Buck.
1: It might have been I who fell if this man hadn't run onto the bridge.
2: By golly, it's Buck Norton. Buck! Buck!
3: He's very badly injured, Sheriff.
2: Yeah, but I don't savvy why a smart man like Buck would run onto that bridge if he knew the crooks up there had cut the ropes.
3: He had a reason, I'm sure. Buck. Buck, can you hear me?
4: Yeah. Yeah, mister, I hear you. I couldn't let him go onto the bridge.
2: Mister, you saved my life. I don't know why you did, but... Well, I'll never forget you.
4: Thanks. Thanks, Terry.
2: He knows my name.
3: He heard me call you by name.
2: Oh, that must be it. He's a brave man.
1: Yeah, but the crooks up there said he was their leader. He planned the whole thing.
2: Leader of the outlaws. I don't know why he wanted to save me.
4: Forgive me, my boy. Be a good lawman like your granddad.
3: Easy, easy, Buck.
4: Terry... You take my hand?
2: Of course.
4: Thanks. Thanks, Terry. I wish I could tell you that...
3: He's gone.
2: Yeah. Now I'll never know why he did this for me.
3: Perhaps he once had a boy like you, Terry. At the last minute, he couldn't let you be killed.
2: I'm glad I didn't get the chance to turn him in for his crimes.
3: He atoned in part for what he's done in the past. We'll help you get him to town along with the other sheriff.
0: Later, after Buck's body had been taken to town and the crooks had been jailed, the Lone Ranger and Tonto were about to take their leave in the sheriff's office.
3: Tonto and I'll be leaving now, Sheriff. I suppose Terry will wait here for the trial.
1: You and the Indian sure did a lot, mister.
2: Yes, they did. I'm grateful to both of you. And of course, I'll always be grateful to Buck Norton. My father's name was Buck.
3: I see.
2: I always hated that name. But now it'll mean something worthwhile to me.
3: Well, I'm glad. Goodbye, Terry. Goodbye, Sheriff.
5: Goodbye.
3: Someday we'll meet again, I hope. Let's go, Tonto.
2: I'm sure thankful for the way this turned out, Sheriff. But I'll always be puzzled by two things. Why Buck Norton did what he did, and why that tall man on the white stallion did so much for me.
1: Well, Terry, maybe it's best that you just take what Buck did for you without trying to find out why. As for that tall fella on the white stallion, well, he usually wears a mask, but he was in disguise when you saw him. He did what he could to help because he's the Lone Ranger.

0: This is a feature of the Lone Ranger Incorporated, created by George W. Trendle, produced by Trendle Campbell Muir Incorporated, directed by Charles D. Livingston, and edited by Fran Stryker. 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
1: Don't touch that dial. We'll be right back in just a moment.
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3: It's Hopalong Cassidy. With action and suspense, out of the Old West comes the most famous hero of them all, Hopalong Cassidy, starring William Boyd. The Ring of the Silver Spurs heralds the most amazing man ever to ride the prairies of the early West, Hopalong Cassidy. This famous hero thrills his 60 million fans with action and dangerous adventure. In the role of Hopalong Cassidy is the popular star of the motion picture series, William Boyd. And now, another exciting story of the early West, Tinker's Dam. Two things that attracted the attention of Hopalong in California as they rode down the turnpike that led past the Circle X. One was the dilapidated condition of the sagging fence that wound in and out among the crumbling boulders and the trees. The other was the growing cloud of dust that twisted and turned toward them from the distance along the winding road.
4: Say, Hoppy, what do you reckon is making all that dust? A passel of cowpunchers or maybe a farm wagon?
5: Judging from the speed it's traveling, my guess would be a stagecoach.
4: Or a stagecoach, eh? Where do you reckon they're bound?
5: The Circle X, most likely.
4: I thought I heard that the Circle X went broke and moved out.
5: After old man Lawson died, the place went down fast. But his son is still operating the outfit.
4: Judging by the condition of this here fence, he sure ain't doing too well.
5: I think we better get off the road, California. That stagecoach will be coming around the bend any minute. I don't want to swallow any more of that dust than I can help. That sounds like trouble.
4: Yeah, that stage driver's probably trying to knock over a jackrabbit.
5: That's no rabbit. Come on.
4: Yeah, that's a woman yelling.
5: Sounds like she could use some help.
4: Hey, look. It's the stagecoach, all right.
5: Careful now.
4: Yeah. Looks like the driver's hurt.
5: I'm afraid it's worse than that. He's dead. Hello in there. Are you hurting this?
4: Look out, Hoppy. Whoa there, lady. Watch where you're pointing that gun.
6: Stay back or I'll shoot.
5: That gun's been talking.
4: Sure has. You can smell the powder in the barrel.
6: I shot him. I shot him, I tell you.

0: stage driver is dead, and the lady fainted after screaming, "I shot him."
1: There, she's coming around now.
2: I want to make sure there ain't no guns in reach when she comes to.
3: Oh.
1: She's been frightened by all this, California.
2: She's been frightened? The way she wielded that six gun under my mustache didn't do me no good.
3: Oh, what's happened?
1: You just fainted, miss. You'll be all right.
3: Oh, the driver. Is he dead?
2: You shot him. You ought to know.
3: No, no!
1: California, now, miss.
3: I didn't shoot him.
2: But you said you...
3: I shot the bandit.
2: A bandit? What bandit?
3: It was horrible. All dressed in black. Black mask, even his horse, all covered with a black cloth.
2: Sounds mighty peculiar. Oh. Lady, are you sure that you...
1: We'll take the lady's word for it, California.
2: A horse wearing a black kimono.
1: Was there anything unusual about him? His voice, his hands, rings on his fingers, anything you could identify?
3: Nothing. Oh, it was horrible.
1: Just take it easy, miss. Miss...
3: Lawson. Jane Lawson.
1: I'm Hopalong Cassidy, and this is California Carlson. Say, you wouldn't be Tom Lawson's daughter from the Circle X.
3: That's right.
2: Do you always pack a six-gun around with you?
3: When the stage driver saw the bandit, he handed down his revolver to me. Then he fired at the bandit with his shotgun, but he missed. And then the bandit shot him.
4: Oh. Howdy, folks.
2: Now, what on earth is that thing? A junk wagon?
4: Any pots to mend, the pans to tink? Old Tom will fix him. Quick as a wink. If your kettles leak, I don't get nervous. I'm Tom the Tinker, at your service.
2: Hey, a gull-durned poet.
1: We've got troubles, all right, but it'll take more than a tinker to fix them.
4: It's Gus Lieber.
2: The stage driver? Yep, he's cashed in, sure enough.
4: Oh, there's been three killings just like this. That bandit's never known to miss. And when the stage is carrying gold, the driver ends up stiff and cold.
1: You're quite a poet.
4: Oh, it comes natural to me.
1: How did you know there was anything valuable on the stage?
4: Because that's the way the other holdups were. A fellow that owns the stage line, Matt Garrett, says he's going to get who's ever doing it, dead or alive. He put up a $5,000 reward.
2: For $5,000, I could be just curious enough to find out who done it.
4: I'll never catch him, alive or dead. He'll die with his boots off, home in bed. Oh, poor Gus, this'll be bad news for his wife. He's got three kids, and I hear tell her they're expecting another.
2: There ain't much that you don't know about these here parts, is there?
4: I haven't been tinker, tinsmith, and general repairman around this territory 10 years for nothing. I know them all. They all know me. Man of honor and honesty.
2: Yeah, you're too darn modest for my taste. And I don't care none for these holdups and killings, neither. I don't fancy bloodshed, none whatsoever.
4: That's true enough, friend. Oh, that's too bad. The stage driver's life isn't worth a tinker's damn around here.
2: Just watch your language, old feller. There's a lady present.
4: Did you misunderstand? Tinker's damn isn't swearing. Just an expression. Means something not worth very much. It's spelled D-A-M. It isn't cussing at all. But at any rate, miss, I hope you've taken no offense.
3: You don't remember me, Tom. You haven't seen me since I was a little girl.
4: Little girl? Oh, it's Jeannie Lawson. I haven't laid eyes on you since you went away to school. Oh, golly, child. Living in the big old city, she has made you mighty pretty.
2: Poetry. Now, this here reunion is mighty touching. But I reckon I better head for town and get the sheriff.
1: All right, California. We'll see you at the ranch.
3: You can tell the sheriff I took a shot at the bandit, and I may have wounded him. He was so close, I don't see how I could miss.
1: You're lucky he didn't return your fire. He wouldn't have missed.
3: Now that I think of it, I can't understand why he didn't shoot me. He turned around as I shot at him, and for a moment I thought he was going to shoot me, and then he rode off.
2: That's mighty peculiar. Somever I'll pass it along to the sheriff and let him figure it out. Well, so long.
1: So long. Well, miss, we can drive you to the ranch. You can ride inside the coach.
3: I'd rather not, if you don't mind.
1: I understand. Well, then, if you'd like to share my saddle, I'm sure my horse won't mind.
3: All right. I've ridden two on a horse with my brother many a time.
1: Up you go, then. Oh. There you are.
3: Come along to the ranch, Tom. You're always welcome.
4: Gladly, yes. I'll drive the stagecoach for old Gus. Oh, rest his soul. I'll tie my horse and cart him behind, but run along, you two. I'll be there presently.
1: Adios.
4: Bandit shot. Or maybe not. But a bandit with a bullet wound could be identified right soon.
1: this is the Circle X.
3: This is all that's left of it, I'm sorry to say. But come inside, Mr. Cassidy. Mind the front steps. Some of the boards are loose. I hope my brother's home. I haven't seen him for ages. You see, he's been staying here. Hello, Andy. What? Andy, you're hurt.
5: It's nothing.
3: And why the rifle? Have you been hunting?
5: Don't ask so many questions. And get out of the doorway. You're making too good a target.
1: Target? What is this, a feud?
5: Any of your business, stranger?
3: Oh, Andy, please. This man has been very kind to me.
5: He has he?
3: So kindly control your temper. This is Mr. Cassidy, my brother Andy.
1: Howdy.
5: Sorry if I spoke out of turn, Mr. Cassidy. Some fool took a pot shot at me about a half hour ago, and
3: you'd better let me take a look at that shoulder. Must say you've done a bad job of bandaging.
5: Only had one hand to do it with. Ow! Be careful.
3: Now hold still while I fix the bandage.
5: Ow! I've been keeping a sharp lookout in case that fella comes around to finish me off. That's why I'm keeping this gun close by.
3: Andy, you haven't been gambling again or fighting with the neighbors.
5: No, no. I tell you, I don't know who shot me or why. Whoever it was fired from behind a clump of trees as I rode down past the south fence. I knew I was losing blood, so I took a shortcut over the hill. Just got home a few minutes ago, and... Well, what are you staring at? Can a man get shot without being a curiosity?
3: Mr. Cassidy, I know what you're thinking, but it's not so.
1: I didn't say a thing, miss.
5: Say, what is all this?
3: Oh, I don't know. Everything seems to be happening at once. Our stage was held up on the way home. The driver was killed. Now you're hurt, too. I don't see why everything has to happen to us. And now Mr. Cassidy thinks you're the bandit.
5: Bandit?
1: Miss, you're jumping at conclusions. I haven't formed any opinion so far.
6: Well, I have.
5: Well, Sheriff, what's ailing you?
6: I just happened to overhear that last remark of your sister's, that's all.
5: And here's Tom the Tinker. Well, quite a little social call this is. What's this got to do with you, Tom?
4: Hey, never you mind, Andy Larson. The man's been killed and you've been shot. I reckon they'll hang you like it's not.
6: That's enough poetry, Tom. I'll do the talking.
4: Then go ahead and talk your fool head off. If nobody minds, I'll repair to the scullery. Fix up a few pots and pans that are long overdue.
5: Well, good idea. Stick to your pots and pans and keep your nose out of my business.
6: All right, young man. You shut your mouth off aplenty. Now just put down that rifle and come along.
5: Come along? Where? What is this?
6: You're under arrest.
3: What for?
6: For murder and armed robbery.
5: You're crazy.
1: Aren't you being a little hasty, Sheriff?
6: Huh? Don't reckon I've met up with you before, stranger. Just how do you figure in this?
1: Cassidy's the name. Hop along, Cassidy.
6: I see. Well, then, you know all the answers. The stage is held up, the driver killed.
1: So?
6: Then we find the girl's brother with a wounded shoulder. And that's a very good reason why the bandit didn't shoot the girl. Because she's his own sister.
5: That's a lie.
3: It certainly is. And what's more, I think it's downright horrid of you all to suspect Andy. Why, he scrimped and saved every nickel the ranch earned to put me through school.
6: I know, Miss Janie. Believe me, if I could give him a break, I would. But murder's been done and the law's the law. The evidence is all against him. So I'm arresting you right now, Andy Lawson, for the murder of Gus Lieber and them other three drivers, as well as for the stage robberies. I reckon this puts me in line for Matt Garrett's $5,000 reward.
1: Now, just a minute, Sheriff. Maybe there's another reason why the bandit didn't shoot this young lady.
6: And what it might it be, since you're so all-fired clever?
1: The bandit was holding the heavy cash box with one hand and the reins of his horse with the other. I don't see how he could possibly shoot the young lady, even if he wanted to.
6: Hmm. Well, I don't see it that way, and I'm the law, not you. So come along, Andy.
3: Oh, Andy.
5: Why, of all the crazy
6: and if
5: things...
6: If you've got any remarks to make, make them to the judge. Now get going.
5: You haven't heard the last of this, Sheriff.
6: Just keep walking straight ahead. As soon as I get you handcuffed to my buggy, I'm searching this house for that 10,000 simoleons in gold.

Now back to Hopalong Cassidy and our story, Tinker's Dam. Hoppy in California ran to the aid of a lady in distress, only to have her turn a gun on them.

0: Oh, Hoppy, I don't see no sense of getting up so early in the a.m. if we ain't got no work to do. Where are we riding?
1: We've got work to do. Make no mistake about that.
0: If you're still thinking of helping out that pretty little Lawson gal, you're a wasting your time. The sheriff found $1,000 of that stolen gold, didn't he?
1: Mm-hmm.
0: And right in their own house, didn't he?
1: Yeah.
0: You bet he did. And that's curtains for young Lawson.
1: All right. So he found $1,000 of it. So there's $9,000 missing.
0: Well, suppose there is. You ain't gonna find it out here on the road, nor behind a bush, neither.
1: Let's try this next one.
0: Ain't no sense to this. I'm a-getting my britches all tore to smithereens by these gall-darn bushes. What's so infernal special about this side of the boulder? Why, it's just exactly the same as the front side, ain't it? Oh, consarn these gall-darn bushes. Look at that. Ripped the pocket clean open.
1: What's the difference? There's nothing in it.
0: Oh, and I just bought these here britches only...
1: Take a look at this. What do you make of it?
0: Hmm? Looks like a slug from a six-gun. Where'd you get it?
1: Found it right here on the ground behind this boulder. It's not a slug from a cartridge. This one is flat at both ends.
0: Flat or pointed, what difference does it make?
1: It may make plenty of difference.
0: Not to me.
1: To young Andy Lawson.
0: How's that?
1: And there's no time to waste, so let's head for town pronto.

0: Hey, there's a powerful large mob milling around. What do you reckon they're up to, Hoppy?
1: An angry mob in front of a jail means just one thing, California. We gotta break this up quick.
0: Hey, you're talking suicide, Hoppy, but I'm right behind you.
1: That's Matt Garrett leading the mob.
0: Yes, he's got a right, Hoppy. It's his stages that have been held up.
1: No man's got a right to stir a crowd to murder.
0: He looks like it's gone too far.
1: I'm riding through the center of them. Try to cover me.
0: Right.
2: Lynch him! Bring him up!
1: Men, leave Andy Lawson to the sheriff. Stop this lawless.
3: We're taking care of Lawson ourselves. Then there'll be peace around here.
1: Garrett, you have no right. You can't do this.
3: We can't, huh? Hear that, men?
4: Here, we'll get him.
5: Break it down.
4: Come on! Now we'll get him.
1: Garrett, you'll have a lot to answer for. Stop before it's too late.
4: He ain't here.
6: Lawson broke jail.
4: He's escaped.
3: Oh, this is your trick, eh, Cassidy? You're the one who helped Lawson escape.
1: No, I'm not, but I'm glad he did.
3: Hear that, man? He's glad Lawson got away.
4: Oh, come on, let's get him.
6: Cassidy done it.
4: He helped Lawson escape.
0: Say, look out, Hoppy. They're getting nasty.
1: I can handle this, California. Put your gun away.
4: Cassidy's getting away, too.
6: What are we waiting for?
0: Hoppy, look out.
4: Oh, we got him.
6: We shot Cassidy.
4: He's down.
0: Hoppy. Hoppy.
7: Before we continue, here is a word from your announcer.

0: Now back to Hopalong Cassidy and our story, Tinker's Dam. Hoppy was trying to break up the mob bent on lynching Andy Lawson. Lawson escaped, however, and the mob turned its fury on Hoppy. A hasty bullet creased his arm, but Hoppy, after being fixed up by a doctor, still insists on riding with the mob, even though he and California ride as their prisoners.
1: Now, look here, Garrett. You're taking too much authority into your hands.
2: You're darn right. Garrett, you got no call to take our guns away, and Hoppy, you're riding here wounded with his arm in a sling.
3: You boys just keep your mouth shut and start praying. If we don't find Lawson at the ranch, the mob will string you two up instead.
1: I tell you, we had nothing to do with it.
3: Don't give me that, Cassidy. You stuck your nose into this and you got caught. If you and your pal weren't helping Lawson to break jail, what were you doing monkeying around the jail?
1: I told you we have new evidence.
3: Evidence, my eye. My stages are robbed, my drivers are killed, and we know who's responsible. I'm going to personally make sure that he's hung. I'm going to ride up to the front of this here posse. You two stay back here and just remember, my boys have ordered to kill you if you try anything.
2: Friendly kind of fella, ain't he?
1: Well, you can hardly blame him with these stages being robbed and his drivers killed.
2: He's so all fired anxious to hang somebody. I thought maybe he might be trying to pin the blame on somebody else.
1: You mean you think Garrett robbed his own stages?
2: Yeah, why not? It's been done before, Hoppy. He'd be just the critter who could get away with it, and nobody'd suspect him.
1: What I don't like is the way the sheriff suddenly disappears, just as the lynch mob starts gathering. They said he went out to the ranch to question the girl, but I wonder.
2: Tarnation, Hoppy. You don't think the sheriff done it, do you?
1: I'm not sure what to think, but I know one thing. We're going to have to look sharp and act fast when the time comes, or we'll be dancing at the end of a rope along with Andy Lawson.
3: Hold it! Whoa, boys! There they are! Now look out for tricks!
4: We got you, boss. Don't worry.
5: You won't get away this time!
3: Well, well, well. Quite a little social gathering. Tom the Tinker, the sheriff, Miss Lawson, and our old friend, Mr. Andy Lawson, late of the Sandy Flats Jail. Now, fancy meeting you all here.
6: Yeah, you fancy that.
7: You tell him, boss.
8: Now, don't start taking over, Garrett. I'm still the sheriff here.
3: Maybe we're not interested in that, Sheriff. Maybe we got, shall we say, more urgent business?
6: You said it.
9: Where's the rope?
6: Why waste time talking?
8: Now, just a minute. Andy tells me he heard a lynch mob with Foreman, so he broke loose and made his way home to the ranch.
9: Turn him over to us.
8: He gave himself to me personally. And I'm personally assuming responsibility for his safety.
3: Then you can personally watch him hang. Sheriff, you're taking a sudden and peculiar interest in this young coyote. Maybe you're in cahoots with him.
8: You watch your tongue, Garrett, or mob or no mob,
3: I'll... Be careful, Sheriff. My boys won't shoot unless they have to. But we're taking Lawson, whether you like it or not.
10: And now at last the end has come for this bad and guilty.
3: And as for you, Tinker, keep out of this or you'll get hurt.
10: I won't interfere. But Lawson's crime will cost him dear.
11: Some friend you turned out to be. I'm ashamed of you, Tom.
10: Yet our friendship's gone. Why try to show it? The boy's guilty, and we all know it.
11: He's not guilty.
3: Get her out of the way. I don't want no women getting hurt.
11: No, let me alone. Let me go.
3: And get that fool Tinker out of here. He's crazier than a coot. Now, come on, boys. Let's get it over with.
12: Okay, Garrett.
9: Bring the rope. Just drag him over here.
1: Just a minute, boys. There's something I want you to see.
2: Go turn right. Make way, ornery galoot.
3: Cassidy, I warned you to stay out of this.
2: One try, Garrett. I said move.
3: Why, you scrawny little...
12: Grab him.
4: Watch the other one.
5: Don't shoot, you'll hit Garrett.
12: Look out.
1: Atta boy, California. Now watch this, boys.
10: Hey, you fool. You've knocked over my cart. You will pay for this.
3: Cassidy, you're asking for it. All right, boys, work them over.
2: Wait a minute, fellas. You see what I see? Look what Hoppy's pulling out of the Tinker's cart.
12: A black mess.
4: And a big black claw.
5: What do you know about that?
12: What's a Tinker doing with them things?
2: Yeah. Oh, darn it, Hoppy. How'd you know them things was in there?
1: Just made a good guess, that's all.
3: Now, listen here, Cassidy. If this is another of your tricks, we'll... Uh-huh. Now, what's this?
1: What's it look like?
2: Well, I'll be jiggered. A gunny sack full of gold coins.
12: Look at the gold.
4: Must be $1,000.
5: 20,000 more, like.
2: Must be charging mighty fancy prices for his repairs.
1: How about it, Tom? This is mighty expensive stuff to mend pots with, wouldn't you say?
8: Now, let me get a word in here edgewise. I'm the sheriff, and I'm the law here. What you got to say for yourself, Tom?
10: I got plenty to say, Sheriff. Yeah, this here young lady I thought was my friend... He seems to have framed me.
11: That's not so. You know me better than that, Sheriff.
10: But there was only one way to save her brother, so she dug up the stuff he'd buried and planted it in my cart. And to think I trusted her all these years.
8: Well, Andy, we ain't heard a peep out of you.
4: Tom's a liar. I never robbed a stage, and I never murdered anybody. I certainly never saw any of that stuff before.
10: Oh, sure, you didn't see any, huh? How about that $1,000 in gold the sheriff found at your house?
11: Yes, he found it the same day you arrived to fix the pots and pans. You were quite a little fixer, you were.
8: Now, hold on, hold on. Let's get to the bottom of this quiet and legal life.
1: There's one way to prove who the guilty party is, Sheriff.
8: Such as?
1: Let's take this black cloth that was used to cover the bandit's horse. As you can see, it fits over the horse from nose to tail and has two large eye holes.
8: Well?
1: Let's try it on your horse.
8: Go ahead. But he won't like it.
1: Hold his head, California.
7: Yeah, the sheriff's or the horses?
1: The horses, and cut out the clowning.
7: Okay, I got him. Yep, easy there, boy. Easy there now. This ain't gonna hurt you none. Hey, take it off him. Take it off him. He's gonna drag me into the next county. Whoa! That's better.
8: I told you he wouldn't like it.
1: You were right.
10: What's all this foolishness, Sheriff? You know Andy Lawson's the guilty party.
7: What's happened to them poems you was always rhyming? You forget how to rhyme all of a sudden?
1: All right, Sheriff. Your horse didn't like the black cloth over him. Now, let's try Miss Lawson's horse. As I understand it, this is the only horse at the ranch. So your brother rides this one, too. Right?
4: That's right.
7: Go ahead, Hoppy. I got hold of the bridle.
1: All right. Easy there. Steady now. Okay, old girl. We'll take it off.
7: Whoa there. Whoa. Easy now. Easy. That's the girl.
10: Hey, Miss Sheriff. This is proving absolutely nothing. This man is making a fool out of you. We all know Lawson is a murderer.
8: Maybe we do and maybe we don't. Well, Cassidy, what's our next move?
1: Ready, California?
7: Well, unaccustomed as I am to mind reading, I think I got your brainwave, Hoppy. This here's the tinker's horse this time, eh?
10: Take your dirty hands off my horse, you scrawny tramp.
7: Let me go or I'll kick you right in the stomach.
8: All right, break it up now. Let him go, Tom.
10: Take your hands off me, Sheriff. He's got no right experimenting with my property.
8: Sure, sure. Now go ahead, Cassidy. And if you're going to prove anything, get at it, Tonto.
1: All right, Sheriff. Hold the horse, California.
7: I got her, Huffy. Steady now, lady. Steady. Easy does it.
1: Here we go. Over the head, and there we are.
7: Well, turn my hide. She never moved a muscle.
10: Don't move anybody!
1: Well, well, our little tinker has turned gunfighter.
10: Up with your hands, everybody! And no tricks, because both these six guns got a hair trigger. I'm taking my horse and making tracks out of here. And as for you, Cassidy, you meddling...

0: Now back to Hopalong Cassidy.
1: Well, California, take your last look at the Circle X.
2: Yeah, kind of hated to leave. But we'd sure be stuck permanent if we stayed any longer. Can't get over that feller Matt Garrett who wanted to run you for sheriff in the next election.
1: Well, I guess he figured he owed me something after the way he'd winged me.
2: Yeah, doggone. But I should have gotten suspicious when you insisted on putting your arm in a sling.
1: Well, a fella has to have some place to put a six gun.
2: Even left-handed, Hoppy. You took care of that Tom the Tinker. But how'd you figure out that the Tinker was the one, especially when Andy had the wounded shoulder?
1: The Tinker ambushed Andy after he heard Jane say she shot at the bandit.
2: Oh, sure, I see that now, but...
1: The real giveaway was the little thing I picked up behind that boulder. It was a piece of pot metal used by Tinkers to mend a hole in a pot or a pan. You just shove it in the hole, hammer it flat, and your pot is fixed.
2: Huh?
1: They call it a Tinker's dam. Because it dams up the leak.
2: So that's what it is. I always wondered.
1: A plug like this one isn't worth much. And that's where they get the saying, not worth a tinker's dam. But this tinker's dam appears to be worth plenty. Because it saved Andy Lawson's life.

This means it's so long from Hopalong Cassidy once again. Hoppy in California are riding back to the Bar 20 now to tell all the other Waddies about the exciting story you just heard. If you'd like more of these two-gun adventures of Hoppy's, don't forget you can see him in the fine Hopalong Cassidy pictures at your local theater. Meanwhile, we're hoping you'll tune in next time Hopalong rides the airwaves to bring you more action out of the Old West. Hopalong Cassidy, starring William Boyd, is transcribed and produced in the West by Walter White, Jr. Tinker's Dam was written by Bill Holmes. All stories are based upon the characters created by Clarence E. Mulford. This is a Commodore production.

Around Dodge City and in the territory on West, there's just one way to handle the killers and the spoilers, and that's with a U.S. Marshal and the smell of gun smoke.

Gunsmoke, starring William Conrad. The story of the violence that moved west with young America. The story of a man who moved with it. Matt Dillon, United States Marshal.

0: Look, Mr. Dillon, there's Miss Kitty, there in front of the Texas Trail.
1: Yeah, I think she's waiting to say hello, Chester.
0: What's she going to work so early for? Why, it ain't hardly noon yet.
1: I don't know about Kitty, but the stage from Wichita's due in about noon.
0: Oh, I plumb forgot. Sheriff Benson's coming today, ain't he?
1: That's what the telegram said.
0: Why would the sheriff of Wichita come all the way to Dodge, Mr. Dillon? Must be mighty important.
1: Maybe there's somebody here you'd like to take back with him. Hello, Kitty.
2: Hello, Matt. Chester.
0: Miss Kitty?
2: So this is what Dodge looks like at noon. It's a little too real for me.
1: We were wondering what brought you out so early.
2: Sam sent word. He wanted to see me. Come on in and say hello.
1: Okay. We got a few minutes.
3: Oh.
2: Hello, Sam.
1: Sam.
3: Marshal.
0: Oh, Sam.
3: Hello, Chester. You have any drink, gentlemen?
1: No, thanks, Sam.
2: Sam, it isn't noon yet. What am I doing here?
3: Yeah, thanks for coming, Kitty. It's a new girl I just hired. I thought it'd be sort of nice if you'd take her over and sort of show her the ropes.
2: Glad to, Sam.
3: She came in from St. Louis on the Santa Fe this morning. Needed a job real bad.
2: Well, I hope she's not one of those innocent lambs who's been a lady all her life.
3: I'll go get her.
2: Sam takes pity on every lost soul that hits this town.
0: No woman could stay lost around Dodge for long.
2: That's true, Chester. That's why most of these women ought to stay home. Say, she's pretty.
1: Kara.
2: What?
1: That's her name, Kara.
2: You know her?
1: Yeah. Yeah, I know her.
3: Well, here she is, everybody. Kara, this is Kitty and Marshal Dillon. And Chester Proudfoot.
2: Hello, Kara. Aren't you going to say hello, Matt?
1: It's been a long time, Kara.
4: Matt and I knew each other out in Arizona, for a while anyway, till Matt sort of changed his mind.
1: Well, what are you doing in Dodge, Kara?
4: I thought you'd be surprised. I heard you were marshal here. Somebody told me on the train.
1: Uh-huh. You've been living in St. Louis?
4: I've been living everywhere, Matt. I left Arizona about a year after you did. I even tried San Francisco. I made out pretty good there, too.
1: You planning on staying in Dodge?
4: Why not? I heard there's a lot of easy money here.
1: Sure, sure.
4: Any objections to my staying, Matt?
1: Well, of course not.
4: Kitty, it's real sweet of you to show me around.
2: Ah.
4: Let's sit over there and have a talk first, shall we?
2: Sure. Maybe you can teach me a few things.
4: See you later, gentlemen.
0: Well, I'll say one thing, Mr. Dillon. She's a right pretty girl, anyway.
1: Yeah. But she's changed since I knew her. She's changed a lot. Come on, Chester. The stage is about due.

0: This is my office here, Sheriff.
1: Dodge has sure growed, Marshal. Been 3 or 4 years since I was here.
2: Yeah. Must look mighty small compared to Wichita, Mr. Benson.
1: Maybe Dodge will be bigger than Wichita someday. But it's Denver, they say, is growing. I'm curious to see that.
0: Are you headed for Denver, Sheriff?
1: They're holding a killer for me up there.
0: Oh. Well, sit down, sit down.
1: I'm taking the next stage west, Marshal, but I wanted to be sure to see you on my way through Dodge. There's some trouble headed here.
0: Oh?
1: A fella called Jack Tolliver. He's a bank robber, Marshal. And he's killed a few men along the way. He opened up the state bank in Wichita about a year ago, and he's been working his way through the Dakotas since then. But I hear he's back in Kansas. Took $5,000 out of the bank at Salina a few weeks back.
0: Well, what makes you think he's going to try Dodge, Sheriff?
1: Because he's heading south. Dodge is a natural for them.
0: Them?
1: He's got a couple of partners. I don't know their names.
0: Yeah. What does this Tolliver look like?
1: That's the trouble, Marshal. Nobody ever got a good look at him I know of, but I can tell you something about one of the gang. He sends this one ahead of him to sort of look things over for a week or so, and then he and the other two ride in.
0: Uh-huh. What about the man that scouts ahead for him?
1: It ain't a man, Marshal. It's a woman.
2: A woman?
1: Don't know her name. She changes it all the time anyway, but she's right pretty. About 5'7", black hair, hazel eyes. She's smart and she's tough.
2: All right, Claire. Mr. Dillon, that sounds nice.
0: That's a
2: like...
0: pretty clever operation, Chester. Sheriff, I sure thank you for telling me all this. We'll be watching for him.
1: Well, I better go get some dinner before that stage pulls out. See you on my way back, Marshal. Goodbye, Chester.
2: Bye, Mr. Benson.
0: Thanks again, Sheriff.
2: Mr. Dillon, that sure did sound like Kara he was describing. Oh, but of course she wouldn't be mixed up in anything like that.
0: Well, I said she'd changed, Chester, but I hope she hasn't changed that much. I think I better go have a talk with her.

0: Why, Matt, how do you know where I was?
1: Kitty told me. I'd like to talk to you, Kara.
0: Sure. Come in.
1: Thank you.
0: Is it embarrassing for you, Matt? My being in Dodge?
1: Why should it be, Kara?
0: Well, we were pretty good friends once.
1: Well, we can still be friends.
0: You mean that, Matt? You really mean it?
1: You know what I mean, Kara.
0: Why'd you come here? What do you want?
1: Oh, just to talk a little.
0: About what?
1: About you. Where you been. Did you ever get married? Things like that.
0: No, I never got married. And I told you I've been everywhere. What else?
1: What have you been doing lately? Why'd you leave St. Louis?
0: I haven't been in St. Louis.
1: You said you just came from there.
0: You didn't let me finish. I haven't been in St. Louis very long, and I had no reason to stay there. Matt, what's this all about? If you don't want me in Dodge, say so. I'll leave.
1: Oh, you're welcome in Dodge, Kara.
0: I don't know whether to believe you or not.
1: Oh, maybe I'm being too curious. I'll shut up.
0: Oh, it isn't that. I guess it's just that there's a lot of things I don't want to talk about. You understand that?
1: Sure. But I won't be bothering you anyway. I have to go out of town for a few days tomorrow.
0: Oh? Where are you going?
1: Salina. They're holding a prisoner for me there.
0: Salina?
1: Yeah. Mm-hmm.
0: And you're going tomorrow?
1: Yeah. I'll be back in a couple of days.
0: Matt, couldn't you put it off for a while? Say, another week?
1: Why, Kara?
0: I don't know. I'd like you around. I feel like such a stranger here. I'll be more at home in another week. Please, Matt?
1: Sure, Kara. Doesn't make much difference. You'll let me know if there's anything I can do for you. Huh?
0: Thanks, Matt. I will.

0: Was she there, Mr. Dillon?
1: Yeah.
0: Did you find out anything?
1: Only if she is mixed up with this man Tolliver, she can't get in touch with him for a week. But we won't worry about it till then.
0: It'd be kind of too bad. I mean, you being a friend of hers and all.
1: The sheriff said Tolliver's killed a number of men, Chester. I won't mind stopping him. If I can.

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0: A few days passed, and as I'd thought, nothing happened. Kara worked at the Texas Trail. And although we kept an eye on her, she talked to so many strangers every day, there was no way of telling which might have been her bank robber friend, Jack Tolliver. Would have been easy for him to just ride into town anytime he wanted, buy Kara a drink, and get what information she'd gathered. I talked to her now and then, and although she tried not to show it, I was pretty sure she was aware that I was suspicious of her. And then one day, I was real sure. Doc and Chester and I just finished a game of three-handed stud in the office.
1: 6.50, 6.75, and 7. 7.50, $8.
2: You have to count it out loud, Doc.
1: 8.50, 9.50. Ah, there we are. Well, I do it to teach you a lesson, Chester.
2: You got my money, ain't that enough?
1: Oh, you're always thinking of money, Chester. Money isn't the only pleasure in the world. Why, there's also... Oh, my, there's...
2: Also what?
0: You better think hard, Doc. He's following you mighty close.
1: Did you ever go out in the night, Chester, and look at the stars?
2: What?
1: Did you ever watch them and feel close to nature and enjoy the great and wondrous beauty of it all?
2: You talk like you had a drink, Doc.
1: Oh, Chester.
2: Of course, I watched the stars. Whenever it wasn't raining or snowing or blowing a wind down out of the north or whenever I wasn't just too doggone saddle-weary and tuckered out to keep my eyes open.
1: You're a hard man to inspire, Chester. Saving you from the devil would be a full-time job. And I'm afraid it's too late.
2: Now, here
1: I... The world has corrupted you, Chester. It's touched your soul. It's withered it like a... Oh, my, like a bean.
2: Like a bean? Now, doggone it, you listen here, Doc.
1: Oh, Kitty! Oh, well, look upon her, Chester. The beauty of womanhood in all its passionate splendor.
3: What?
2: It sure beats the stars, anyway.
3: Are you too drunk?
0: Doc's been trying to teach Chester to take a larger view of life, Kitty.
2: Doc's got all my money, and he's just crowing about it. That's all he's doing.
3: Money, huh? Well, that's just what I came here for.
0: Oh, what do you mean, Kitty?
3: I need $20, Matt.
0: Oh, well, sure. Here you are.
3: Before I take it, I better tell you, it isn't for me.
0: What?
3: Kara needs it. She came to me, and I didn't have it, but I said I thought I could get it for her. I think she knows where.
0: Well, she could have come to me herself.
3: Too proud, maybe.
0: How come she's broke? She's been working.
3: I didn't ask her what it's for, Matt.
0: Oh, it's all right, Kitty. Give it to her.
3: I will. But I'll tell you something.
0: What?
3: I've met some pretty tricky women here and there, but your old friend Kara has them all beat. I'll give her the money.
0: Chester.
2: Yes, sir?
0: Follow Kitty. Don't let Kara out of your sight till you find out what that money's for. I'll wait here for you.
2: Okay, Mr. Dillon.

0: Well, the depot's already crowded, Chester. It must be close to train time.
1: Yes, sir. And Carol will be here. I know she will. The agent told me she bought one ticket to St. Louis and asked what time the next train leaves.
0: Well, I hope she's here.
1: And maybe she's innocent after all, Mr. Dillon.
0: Well, we'll soon find out, Chester. Oh, there she is over there.
1: Yes, and all dressed up, too.
0: Kara's always all dressed up.
2: Hello, Matt. Chester?
1: Miss Kara?
2: You're staring at me, Matt.
0: I'm just wondering why you didn't come and say goodbye, if you're leaving Dodge.
2: What makes you think I'm leaving?
0: Well, you bought a ticket to St. Louis with the $20 I gave Kitty for you.
2: Yes, I did. I knew you'd figure it all out, Matt. And I knew you'd think I'm leaving. I wanted you to.
0: Why, Kara?
2: Because I've enjoyed making a fool of you.
0: Have you?
2: A friend of mine's leaving on that train, Matt.
0: Jack Tolliver?
2: I knew you were on to us.
1: I'll watch Kara if you want to go after him, Mr. Dillon.
0: There are 20 strangers down here, Chester. How do I know which one's Tolliver? You know, I could arrest you, Kara. You're wanted in a lot of places.
2: You're too smart for that, Matt. Arrest me and you'd never find Jack.
0: Sure, but once Tolliver's on that train, I can find him.
2: How?
0: I'll have the whole train put under guard when it gets to Abilene. And one by one, every man on it will have to clear himself. We'll get him.
2: No, you won't. He'll jump off.
0: He won't know what I'm going to do, and you can't warn him now.
1: Hey, it's pulling out, Mr. Dillon.
0: We'll make it, Chester. So long, Kara.
2: No, Matt, wait.
0: Come on, Chester, run.
2: Matt, come back.
1: Hell, we made it. You sure fooled her, Mr. Dillon.
0: Kara doesn't think I fooled her, Chester.
1: What do you mean?
0: She thinks she fooled me.
1: Well, how?
0: She wants me on this train. She planned the whole thing for it.
1: Well, why are we here then?
0: Well, we won't be for long. There's a ranch close to the tracks about 10 miles from here. I'll have the conductor stop the train and we'll get off there and then borrow a couple of horses.
1: And ride on back to Dodge?
0: Jack Tolliver's in Dodge, Chester. He's thinking he can hold up the bank any time he wants to now. But there's nobody to stop him.

0: I tied the horse way over yonder, Mr. Dillon. Plumb out of sight.
1: Oh, good.
0: It's almost dark anyway. They'd never see him.
1: Yeah. Well, things look quiet enough. Come on, let's get inside the bank. We'll wait for him there.
0: How are we going to get in, Mr. Dillon? Ain't it locked?
1: Yeah, there isn't more than a couple of $100 in there, Chester. Mr. Botkin's been keeping the bank's real money in a safe at his home ever since I heard about Jack Tolliver. He gave me a key to the rear door here.
0: Well, if there's nothing for him to steal, what do we care?
1: Well, I'll let you figure that out for yourself, Chester.
0: Hmm? Where'll I get at, Mr. Dillon?
1: Over there by the window there. Where you can see him, huh?
0: Oh, what if they try to come in the front?
1: No, they won't. It's too exposed. I'll wait over here. When they come, we'll leave them alone until they get clear inside. You understand?
0: Yes, sir. I won't shoot till you do.
1: All right, good. Now, don't stand right in front of the window, Chester. They'll see you.
0: Yeah, but I can't see good if I'm at one side.
1: You don't have to be at one side. Just stand a few feet back from it.
0: Yes, sir.
1: Yeah, that's better.
0: My. I sure do wish there was a moon tonight.
1: Yeah, it'll be a help, all right.
0: Uh-oh.
1: What?
0: There's some horses. They're heading this way.
1: How many?
0: Four, I think. Yep, four.
1: Yeah, that's them.
0: Here they come. They're getting down. Three of them are. They're handing their reins to the other one. I hope now he's getting down, too.
1: She, Chester. That's probably Kara.
0: My God, I think it is.
1: All right, quiet now.
0: Yes, sir.

0: Not so much noise. Pete, they can hear us all the way down Front Street. All clear, Kara?
1: Okay, Jack.
0: All right. Go ahead, you two. I'll follow. All right. Behind the banker's desk there, according to Kara.
2: Yeah.
3: All right, get your hands in the air, Tolliver. All of you. You're coming.
4: I can't see it.
5: No. No.
3: I got two of them, Chester.
6: Tolliver run outside, but I hit him. He's wounded. Look, Kara's having to help him.
3: Hold it, Tolliver. Kara, get away from him.
7: No, you don't, Kara. You stay right here.
1: Don't hide behind me, Jack. You'll kill me.
7: He won't kill you. But if you move, I will.
1: No, let me go.
3: Get around behind him, Chester.
6: Yes.
3: You're trapped, Tolliver. Now let Kara go.
7: You just stay right where you are, both of you. I'll kill her if you don't.
1: You coward, Jack. Get away from me.
7: I warned you.
6: You got him, Mr. Dillon. He's dead.
3: I didn't get him soon enough. Let's see how Kara is. Kara. Kara. I'm sorry, Kara. It's too dark. I couldn't shoot any quicker.

0: I don't think she heard me, Chester.
1: He shot her right in the back, Mr. Dillon.
0: Yeah.
1: Well, sir, that's the end of Jack Tolliver's gang.
0: It's the end of a lot of things, Chester. A lot of things.
1: Yes, sir, I guess 'tis.

Gunsmoke, under the direction of Norman McDonald, stars William Conrad as Matt Dillon, U.S. Marshal. Tonight's story was specially written for Gunsmoke by John Meston, with music composed and conducted by Rex Corey. Featured in the cast were Harry Bartell, Jill Jarman, Vic Perrin, and John Daner. Farley Bear is Chester, Howard McNear is Doc, and Georgia Ellis is Kitty. Join us again next week as Matt Dillon, U.S. Marshal, fights to bring law and order out of the wild violence of the West in Gunsmoke. Guns blaze away in Peaceful Valley. Tomorrow night on CBS Radio, Gene Autry rides right into the middle of a border feud and tries his hand at settling things. 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The Star's Address presents America's favorite singing cowboy and his Melody Ranch pals every Sunday. George Walsh speaking. Your news is always accurately reported when it comes from the CBS Radio Network.

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0: In just a moment, we'll hear how Nick Carter solved the mystery at Spring Lake. 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And now for today's mysterious adventure with Nick Carter. As we start our story today, we find Nick and his assistant Patsy in Nick's car racing toward Mount Albans College for Girls in response to a hurried phone call from the dean of the school.
2: But if this girl killed herself, Nick, what are you supposed to do? When a girl kills herself, there's no criminal to catch.
3: If it was suicide, Dean Collingwood wants me to find the reason for it.
2: Oh, isn't that a little out of your line?
3: Well, yes, it is, Patsy, but she's an old friend of mine, so I said I'd do it.
2: But why does she care why the girl killed herself?
3: Oh, she thinks that if some of the parents felt that the girl disliked the school enough to kill herself to get out of it, they'll take their own daughters out of Mount Albans in droves.
2: Huh?
3: The school will be ruined.
2: How did she die, Nick?
3: The dean said she found a box of sleeping capsules on the table beside the girl's bed, together with an empty water glass. She thought they might be the cause.
2: Well, when Nicholas Carter gets on the scene, everything will be all straightened out. We'll all know exactly what happened and why.
3: And this, Margaret, is my assistant and severest critic, Patsy Bowen. Patsy, Dean Collingwood, head of Mount Albans.
4: How do you do, Miss Bowen?
5: Fine, thank you.
3: Have you notified the police yet, Margaret?
4: Why, no. I wanted you to look things over first, Nick.
3: I see. Well, who found the body?
4: When Miss Jordan failed to appear for breakfast, one of the maids was sent to see if she needed help or if she were ill. When no one answered the maid's knock, why, of course, she came back to me.
3: Then you found her?
4: Yes, I found her dead.
3: How many people know about the tragedy so far?
4: Oh, only the maid, myself, and, of course, you too.
3: Good. Let's keep it that way for a while longer. Now may I see your room, please?
4: Yes, of course. It's on the next floor. This way, please.
3: What can you tell me about this Jordan girl?
4: She was an only child. Her mother is a widow.
3: Did she have any close friends?
4: Yes. She and three other girls were together quite a lot. They were Miss O'Hearn, Miss Grinnell, and Miss Brown.
3: They all interested in the same things?
4: My three friends were interested primarily in young men and good times. But Miss Jordan's hobby was amateur photography.
3: Did she have money?
4: Yes, she did. Her mother gave her everything she wanted. This is her room, Nick. I'll say she had money, Nick. You don't get rugs like these with cigar coupons.
3: Are these the sleeping capsules, Margaret?
4: Yes.
3: You can't buy these in this state without a prescription.
4: She had a prescription. The number of it and the physician's name are on the box.
3: So I see. And I'll check with him later. Well, Patsy, suppose you look over the things on that side of the room while I go through her desk here. See if you can find anything that might help us learn what's happened.
5: Right, Nick.
3: Any letters, bills, notes, and so on, you know.
5: But I know.
4: Oh, you really shouldn't read her letters, Nick. They're private.
3: Well, if any reporters happen to get hold of them, they'll be as public as Central Park.
4: Reporters? What have they to do with this?
3: Everything. You can't hide suicide or murder.
4: Nick, please, this mustn't be murder.
3: Well, I hope not, Margaret, for your sake. Well, this is interesting.

0: Letter to her mother. Started, but never finished. Darling mother, I hope you will remember always how close we have been and how much happiness we've had together. You've been so good to me. And that's as far as she got.
1: I wonder why she didn't finish it. That sounds like a farewell letter.
2: It was a farewell note, of course.
0: Well, why wasn't it finished then?
2: Well, she was probably overcome with emotion.
1: I don't think so. She hadn't been crying. Her eyelids aren't red or swollen.
0: Good girl, Patsy. Oh, Margaret, will you ask your chemistry professor to analyze one of these sleeping capsules?
2: Very well, Nick. Although I still think that this is all nonsense.
0: Also, I'd like to use your study. I want to talk to this Jordan girl's three friends, one at a time.
2: Very well.
0: But don't tell them anything about the Jordan girls being dead.
2: All right, Nick. I'll send the first girl in to you in a few minutes.
0: Come in.
3: You wanted to see me, sir? I'm Mary Grinnell.
0: Yes, Miss Grinnell. Come in, won't you?
3: Yes, sir.
0: Miss Grinnell, I'm afraid I have a shock for you. Your friend Edith Jordan has just killed herself.
3: Oh, no. Edith wouldn't do that. She just wouldn't.
0: No? Well, at any rate, she's dead, I'm sorry to say. Can you shed any light on the situation?
3: I'm afraid not. I'm sorry.
0: Well, do you know anything about her actions last night?
3: We studied together for our mid-year exams.
0: In your room or hers?
3: In mine. She went back to her room early, though. Said she wanted to write a letter and then turn in early.
1: That must have been the letter we found there, Nick.
0: Probably. Can you tell me anything else, Miss Grinnell?
3: No, sir. Nothing.
0: All right, then. Run along. And please don't mention what I've told you to anyone. Miss O'Hearn, I'm sure you'll be sorry to learn that your friend Edith Jordan has killed herself.
3: Oh, no. No, she wouldn't. Well, she couldn't. She wasn't that kind of a girl.
0: What makes you say that?
3: Why, lots of things. And especially because we planned to go to a matinee together on Saturday. She even got the tickets for us.
0: Tell me, Miss O'Hearn, in your opinion, did Edith ever seem morbid or unhappy?
3: Oh, no, never. Except...
0: Except what?
3: Well, when Edith first came here, she was very gay. Lately, she's been very quiet. I don't know why, though.
0: Well, thanks very much, Miss O'Hearn. Ask Miss Brown to come in, will you?
3: Yes, sir. You can go in now, Ellis.
4: All right. You wanted to see me?
0: Miss Brown, Edith Jordan killed herself last night.
4: Killed herself? Oh. No, you couldn't make me believe that.
0: Why do you say that?
4: Edith wasn't that kind. Besides, lately she's been afraid of something.
0: Afraid? Afraid of what?
4: I don't know, but for the last month she's lived in fear of something.
1: That might account for the sleeping capsules, Nick.
0: Possibly. How do you know she was afraid, Miss Brown?
4: Well, the girls never lock our doors here in the dormitory, but she did.
0: Perhaps she was just timid.
4: She wasn't timid when she first came here.
0: No? Well, do you know when she first began locking her door?
4: Yes. It was right after someone took a shot at her in the woods.
0: What's that? Someone shot at her. Are you sure?
4: Edith said she knew it was true, but she asked me not to mention it to anyone.
0: Was she alone when this happened?
4: Why, yes. She often went into the woods alone with her camera.
0: And did she go into the woods after this someone took a shot at her?
4: Oh, no. After that, she used her car and took pictures from the highway.
0: Oh, she had her own car?
4: Yes, sir.
0: Well, do you happen to know whether Miss Jordan was taking a sleeping remedy lately?
4: I don't think she was. She had some harmless preparation the doctor gave her, but I don't think she ever used
0: it. Well, apparently it wasn't entirely harmless. Unless I'm mistaken, she died from taking it. Well, thank you, Miss Brown.

0: Yes?
1: Mr. Carter, Dean Collinwood asked me to let you know what I found out when I analyzed the sleeping capsule she gave me.
0: Oh, yes, yes. What was it?
1: I found nothing unusual about it. Just a sleeping remedy that's in common use.
2: Would they be enough to kill anybody?
1: Oh, no, indeed. Not unless they were accompanied by something far more deadly.
0: Well, thank you, Professor. Thank you very much.
1: It's quite all right, Miss Carter.
0: Oh, hello, Margaret. Come in.
2: Well, Nick, have you learned anything yet?
0: Only that I'm sure Miss Jordan didn't kill herself.
2: But, Nick, that's the one thing I don't want to find out.
0: Yes, I know, Margaret, but I can't help facts being facts.
2: Well, what now?
0: I think I'll take a run into town and talk with a physician who prescribed the capsules for her.
2: Oh, will you do something for me, Nick?
0: Certainly.
2: Will you take the bus into town and come back in Miss Jordan's car? It's being repaired there, and the garage phoned a short time ago that it's ready. I promised to send someone in for it.
0: Of course.
2: Nick.
0: Now, Patsy, while I'm gone, I want you to go over Edith Jordan's room with a fine-tooth comb. Notice every little thing.
2: Looking for anything special, Nick?
0: No, Patsy, just looking. Uh-huh. You've heard what these girls have told us. See if you can find anything to explain the Jordan girls' actions during the past few weeks. I'll see you when I get back from town. Dr. Steele, according to the label on the package, you prescribed some sleeping capsules for Miss Edith Jordan.
3: Edith Jordan? Oh, yes, I remember her now. Plucky kid. Ah, not a whimper out of her when I set her collarbone. Even refused an anesthetic.
0: Did you say she broke her collarbone?
3: Why, yes, it was about 2 months ago, I should say. But there were no complications, and the injury healed rapidly.
0: Do you remember how it happened?
3: Yes, an automobile accident. Now, that was when I prescribed the sleeping remedy for her, just as a precaution.
0: I don't suppose she needed a very strong dose.
3: No, it was a very small one. 1 3-quarter grain capsule and, well, a second one an hour later, if required.
0: What would be a deadly dose, Doctor?
3: Oh, from 40 to 50 times that much, probably.
0: Did you give her the prescription?
3: No. No, I phoned it into the drugstore and he had it ready for her when she got there. I often do that.
0: I see. Well, thank you very much, Doctor. You've been very kind. Now, if you'll tell me which way the drugstore is, I won't bother you any longer.
4: 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And now back to our story. As we left Nick, he was learning things about the dead girl, Edith Jordan, that not even Dean Collinwood, Dean of Exclusive Mount Albans College for Girls, knew. Did she commit suicide or was it murder? Let's pick up Nick as he calls at the drugstore where the sleeping capsules the doctor prescribed for Edith Jordan were made up.
3: Yes, sir.
0: I'm sorry to bother you, but would you be good enough to allow me to see the prescription for a sleeping remedy prescribed for Miss Edith Jordan by Dr. Steele about 2 months ago?
3: I'm sorry, sir, but Our records are available only to the police or the doctor. But I can assure you that the prescription was filled exactly as ordered.
0: Very well, I understand.
3: I thought you would. Sad case, isn't it?
0: Yes, very. Oh, did you fill the prescription yourself?
3: I believe I did. I remember thinking that college girls these days use far too many sleeping preparations.
0: Yes, of course. Thank you.
5: This is her card, Mr. Carter.
0: Well, I should have expected a girl with her money to have a more expensive car.
5: No, she wasn't no show-off. Yeah, too bad her luck ran out, finally.
0: Luck ran out? What do you mean by that? Her accident?
5: Look, bud, that was no accident.
0: How do you mean?
5: Why, someone sawed the gadget on the steering wheel almost through. First time the car went around a sharp curve at high speed, it gave way. Only, as luck would have it, instead of going over the embankment, the car just turned into a hill of dirt along the road and buried its nose in the dirt. Miss Jordan got off with just a broken collarbone instead of being killed altogether.
0: Did you tell Miss Jordan what you just told me?
5: You bet I did. It didn't worry her at all. I'd have told the cops, too, only the boss said it was none of our business if she didn't want to report it.
0: I see. Well, thanks very much. Be seeing you.
6: Well, what can I do for you, Mr. Carter?
0: You're running a story on the suicide of the Jordan girl at Mount Albans College.
6: Sure we are. It's big news for this town.
0: Well, could you add one little paragraph to your story?
6: What kind of paragraph?
0: Miss Jordan left a diary. It's locked in a steel box for which we've not been able to locate the key. May take a day or so to have a new key made, as it's a very special type of lock. But we expect the diary to clear up the motive for the suicide.
6: Yeah, that's very interesting, Mr. Carter. May I quote you on that?
0: Well, if you don't mind, I'd rather you'd use that well-known phrase, it is understood.
6: Oh.
0: That should cover it.
6: I see what you mean. I don't know what you've got up your sleeve, Mr. Carter, but we'll play along with you. Your little item will be understood in this evening's paper.
0: Thank you. Thank you very much. It should help us immensely. Well, Patsy, find anything in Edith Jordan's room?
2: I don't expect it amounts to much, Nick, but here it is. Exhibit A, a hat with what looks like a bullet hole through the crown.
0: Yes. So Miss Brown was right. Someone did shoot at her. Anything else?
2: The only other thing I found was this, Exhibit B, the picture that Edith Jordan took just before she was shot at.
0: What?
2: She didn't have any enlarging apparatus, so she gave it to Alice Brown, who does have an enlarger. She wanted it blown up.
0: But why?
2: Look, Nick, it's a picture of Spring Lake that's just north of here. Here in the center of the background's a figure. Neither Edith nor Alice knew who or what it was, so Alice made an enlargement of it to see if they could recognize it. But beyond the fact that it seems to be the figure of a man, it doesn't mean much. You can't see who he is.
0: Patsy, where did you get this?
2: Alice Brown gave it to me. She had it in her room. She and Edith thought there might be some connection between the shooting and this picture, but they couldn't seem to find any.
0: Doesn't mean much, does it?
2: Mm-mm.
0: And yet...
2: Did you find out anything in town?
0: Well, yes and no. The way things look now, this is the situation. Edith Jordan, perhaps unknown to herself, knew something that placed her life in danger.
2: What?
0: She was shot at, and she was in a phony auto accident in which she got a broken collarbone. I don't think she ever used the sleeping capsule she got from Dr. Steele until very recently.
2: No?
0: She'd probably been getting more and more nervous about things until at last she felt she had to have something to put her to sleep. So last night, she took one or more of the capsules, and they killed her. And yet the physician who prescribed them is a reputable man. And the drugstore, where they were made up, also has a good reputation. So far, that's as far as...
7: Mind if I come in and bother you a few minutes, Mr. Carter?
0: Of course not, Sheriff. Come right on in.
7: Thank you. Howdy, ma'am.
2: Hello.
7: Hey, look, Mr. Carter, you got some theory about this kid committing suicide?
0: Only one theory, Sheriff. She didn't kill herself.
7: Can you prove that?
0: Expect to be able to.
7: When?
0: In the next 24 hours.
7: 24 hours, huh?
0: Will you give me that long without interfering?
7: Yeah. Yep, you got it. You know, that picture of Spring Lake there in your desk reminds me we came across a murder out there at the lake just yesterday.
0: What was the murder?
7: Why do you ask?
0: Thought maybe there might be some connection between the two killings, that's all.
7: Oh, heck no. Notice this college girl and the woman we found out at the lake are two different kinds of people. No connection at all.
0: Well, what was it you found at the lake?
7: Young woman. Been dead a couple of months. Was a waitress at the roadhouse near the lake.
0: And what happened to her?
7: Oh, slugged in the back of the head, skull crushed, then almost buried in the brush. A hunter found her yesterday.
0: Hmm. Too bad.
7: By the way, Mr. Carter, what's the idea of withholding evidence?
0: What evidence?
7: That there diary.
0: Oh, the diary.
7: Yeah. You know, I'm going to break somebody for overlooking that this morning when they searched that girl's room.
0: Wait 24 hours, Sheriff. Remember, you gave me 24 hours.
7: Yeah. Yeah, I remember. Why I let you wind me around your finger this way, I don't know.
0: It couldn't be because you haven't any clues and you think that I might have one, could it?
7: Huh? Well, could be, Carter. Could be.
2: Did I understand you correctly, Nick? You want to spend the night in the girl's dormitory?
0: That's what I said, Margaret. I want your permission to spend the night in Edith Jordan's room.
2: Nick, that would be most irregular.
0: Margaret, murder is most irregular, too.
2: You're sure it is murder?
0: Absolutely positive. And I hope to solve it by spending the night in her room.
2: But if it was murder, how was it done?
0: Probably the contents of one of the sleeping capsules was changed to a deadly poison.
2: But, Nick, that means...
0: That means that no stone must be left unturned to catch the murderer.
8: It's time for lights out, Nick. I just wanted to see if you needed anything you don't have before I leave you.
0: No, Patsy, I'm all set.
8: What are you going to do, Nick? Just sit here and wait?
0: That's it exactly, just wait. I have all the evidence I need for a conviction, except the name of the killer. I could guess at that, but I couldn't prove it. I expect the killer to prove it for me.
8: Why do you suppose Edith Jordan never told anyone about her fears?
0: Probably she didn't want to worry anyone. She had only suspicions, no matter how strong those suspicions were. And if I guess correctly, the kind of girl she was, she wouldn't want to burden anyone else with her troubles.
8: It's too bad, isn't it? She might have been alive now if she'd only told somebody.
0: True enough, Patsy. And hindsight is always better than foresight.
8: Well, Nick, I'll say goodnight. Happy hunting to you.
0: Thanks, Patsy. I'll just sit here in the dark and wait.

0: Get your hands up.
1: What?
0: Up with your hands, I said. I can see you plain enough. That's better. Now for some light. Well, so it's you, the mechanic from the garage.
1: What's all this about, anyway?
0: You came here to get the diary, didn't you?
1: Oh, did I?
0: I thought so. That was your picture Miss Jordan got on her snapshot of Spring Lake, wasn't it?
1: Oh, was it? Prove it.
0: I can do that, too. In the picture, the cap on the head of the little figure has two white dots on it. In the same place where you wear your two white union buttons.
1: You can't call that proof. Anybody could have those.
0: She must have taken that picture at the time you were burying that girl you killed, the waitress. You were afraid she'd identify you as the one in the picture, so you took a shot at her. But you missed. Then you tried another stunt. You worked late at the garage one night and weakened the steering gear of her car. When that failed to kill her, you were very careful to be the first to point out to her that the steering gear had been tampered with. In that way, she'd never think to blame you for it. Which was very clever, my friend. But then you were stumped. Until you found out that her doctor had given her that sleeping prescription. So being a morphine addict yourself...
1: How do you know that?
0: I saw your arms the other day, and I recognized the scars of the needle.
1: Okay. Okay, you got it on me. You win.
0: So as I said, being a morphine addict yourself, you broke into her room just as you did tonight. And filled one of the capsules in the top row with morphine, which would kill her instantly.
1: Yeah. I knew she couldn't take that much of a dose.
0: By the way, how did you find out about that prescription?
1: She told me about it herself when we were talking one time. But if you knew all this stuff before, why didn't you pull me in down to the garage instead of laying in wait for me like this?
0: I could prove it all to myself, but I couldn't prove it to a jury. However, now I can. Because by your coming here, you've confessed. It's a shame, killing her like that. Because she never had the slightest suspicion you were the Spring Lake murderer.
1: Don't try to kid me. She knew right enough. That's why I had to get that diary. The whole story would have been in that. Mabel, that girl I killed, she was in love with me. She wanted me to marry her. She said if I didn't, she'd tell the cops where I bought my dope. Made such a fuss, I finally had to hit her over the head.
0: And you were burying her by the lake when the Jordan girl came along and took that picture.
1: Yeah. Then I knew that when the body was discovered like it would be someday, this dame would remember seeing me out there, so I had to get that diary before the cops got it.
0: Well, as you go to the electric chair, I want you to remember one thing, my friend. There is no diary.
1: Huh?
0: I invented it to smoke you out in the open. You've convicted yourself. A man's own conscience is a better detective than the greatest detective on earth. Always.
2: 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And now let's hear from Nick Carter himself. And now, Nick, what's the story you're going to tell us next time?
0: Well, Ken, next week I want to tell you about an adventure I had just because I went to a party to meet a famous man.
3: And the famous man never showed up at all.
2: Doesn't sound as if the party was much of a success.
0: As far as I was concerned, it was a total flop, socially speaking. But there were three murders as a result of that evening's get-together.
3: And Nick himself was almost added to the list. All due to a decanter of whiskey that turned out not to be whiskey at all.
0: I think that's about enough for now, Patsy. Let's save the rest for next week. And on behalf of myself and the rest of our cast, our organist, Lou White, our sound effects, Walt Shaver, our engineer, Herman Berger, and our writer and director, Jock McGregor. May I wish every one of you the season's greetings in the biggest possible way.
3: And that goes for me, too. So long, everybody.
2: So long to you both. We'll be seeing you again next week. Next week at the same time, listen to another curious experience of Nick Carter, Master Detective, entitled
0: Death in a Decanter, or Nick Carter and the Mystery of the Missing Brother.
2: Nick Carter, Master Detective, is featured in Street and Smith magazines. Lon Clark is starred as Nick with Helen Choate as Patsy. Original music is played by Lou White, and the programs are written and directed by Jock McGregor. And now Acme, creator of the three great Linex home brighteners, Linex clear gloss varnish, Linex cream polish, and Linex self-polishing wax, wishes you the heartiest greetings of the holiday season and invites you to be listening next week when Acme will again present Nick Carter, Master Detective, over these same stations. Ken Powell speaking. This is Mutual.
4: From Hollywood, it's time now for... Johnny Dollar.
5: I have your call to Hartford, Connecticut, Mr. Dollar. One moment, please.
4: Thanks, operator. Hello?
6: Pat McCracken.
4: Hi, Pat. Johnny Dollar.
6: Oh, good. Still out on the West Coast, Johnny?
4: Practically.
6: Did you clear up that Kincaid matter?
4: Mailed you the final report 2 days ago.
6: Oh, good. Now sit tight, because I think I'll have another case for you out there.
4: Yeah? Well, I've got one all lined up for myself. I just want to get your okay for an expense account.
6: Well, that depends. Who holds the policy?
4: Holds several policies with the companies that you serve.
6: Who is he? Or is it a she?
4: Oh, it's a he, all right. The most important client I know.
6: Who, Johnny?
4: And certainly the one deserving the most attention.
6: Well, who is it?
4: Me, Pat.
6: What?
4: Me.
7: Bob Bailey, in the exciting adventures of the man with the action-packed expense account. America's fabulous freelance insurance investigator.
4: Yours truly, Johnny Dollar. 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Attention, Mr. Pat McCracken. Following is an account of expenses incurred during my investigation of and participation in the Yours Truly matter. Item 1, $34, transportation and all the incidentals I could think of, Los Angeles to Las Vegas, Nevada. I needed a couple of days of relaxation after that Kincaid affair. Item 2, $31.40 for my room at the Flamingo Hotel, plus two fancy meals and a couple of drinks to go with them. Item 3, 85 cents phone call to my old pal Buster Favor down at Lake Mojave Resort on the Colorado River.
6: Sure glad to hear your voice again, Johnny. Coming down here for some fishing?
4: Buster, how did you guess?
6: Big lunk of bass are practically jumping into the boat.
4: How big?
6: 3 to 6 pounds.
4: Ah, I did that well on the Flamingo boat yesterday on Lake Mead.
6: Then I'll arrange for some bigger ones that stand by and wait for you. Want me to drive over and pick you up?
4: No, I like to be independent, so I'll rent a car here.
6: Well, in that case, wait for me.
4: Huh?
6: I've got to have 3 or 4 days' work done on my car at a garage there in Vegas.
4: So?
6: So I'll drive on up, leave my car, and you and I can come back here together in yours. And when you've had your fill of fishing...
4: Okay, what? Buster, it's a deal. See you when you get here. Item 4, $100 deposit on a rental car, a shiny new air-conditioned Cadillac. And remember, Pat, one of your companies holds the insurance on it. Item 5, $21.70 for drinks and a big dinner with Buster when he arrived. It was quite late when we hit Route 95 for the drive down to Lake Mojave Resort across the desert. It was still hot after the day's high temperature of 118.
8: You driving so fast to keep up the breeze, Johnny? You ought to take it a little easier. They patrol these roads pretty good, you know.
4: Are you kidding? I haven't seen a car in nearly 10 miles.
8: Yeah, and you mightn't see one of those law boys until he's right up on top of you.
4: Oh, Buster, you mean they hide on the side road?
8: No, not hide. They patrol some of them.
4: Hey, where do all those side roads go, Buster? Some of them are a little more than wagon trails.
8: Mostly to old mines, Johnny. Some of them 10, 15, 20 miles away up in the hills. Some of them being worked, some of them just... Now, look.
4: Yeah?
8: Over to your right. You see those lights? Look like they're on the side of the mountain.
4: Oh, yeah.
8: That's Haley's tungsten mine up there. Real big operation. A few miles ahead, one of my old friends has a mine. He works it for, Uh-oh.
4: What's the matter?
8: Look in the rear view mirror. I see some other lights.
4: Oh, hey, if you think we're stepping along, that guy behind us is certainly... Uh-oh.
8: Yeah, that flashing red light above the corner of his windshield means a highway patrol car. Oh, also means you better stop.
4: Well, it isn't as though I'd been driving all over the road.
8: It's as though you haven't been keeping a sharp enough eye on the speedometer. Okay, start thinking up excuses, Johnny, and they'd better be good.
4: Oh, no, I'll take it like a man. Shall we get out and greet the minion of the law?
8: No, don't. He might think you're trying to pull something. And those laddies carry guns. Just sit here calmly, eyes front, and try to look innocent.
9: All right, boys.
4: Huh? Oh, there's nothing in the back seat, officer. I...
10: What?
9: That's right, mister. Nothing but me. And this.
8: Hey, now wait a minute. You're not... Hey, Johnny.
4: Yeah. I take it that thing's loaded.
9: That's right. Now get going.
8: You were flashing that red light.
9: Flashlight. Fooled you pretty good, didn't I?
8: You were making like the highway patrol, and man, is that against the law.
9: Oh, you think that's bad? Just wait till you see what I've got for you. I'll start her up.
8: Hey, look, mister.
4: Don't argue with a gun, Buster.
9: Yeah. Buster, remember that. And remember it's aimed right at the back of your head. I'll get going, you.
4: Sure. Here we go.
9: Whoopsie! Watch it, will you? What's the idea of backing up that way?
4: I'm sorry, it's a rental car. I guess I'm not used to it.
9: Well, watch it.
4: Sure, yes, sir. Here now.
9: Take it real slow, buddy, and no funnies, or I'll pull this trigger first and figure it out afterwards.
4: Yes, sir, you're the boss.
9: You bet I am.
4: Well, what happens now?
9: Just keep going straight ahead. When I want you to turn off, I'll tell you.
8: Where do you think you're taking us, mister?
9: Where you guys will be a long, long time getting back to civilization. And by then, I'll be loaded and out of the state.
4: Just a plain stick-up, huh?
9: Yeah, that's right. Modern style.
4: Well, look now, just because we're driving a big car doesn't mean...
9: If you got dough enough to gamble big money in Vegas and rent a big car, you got enough for me. You and a few others I'll take over before the night's over.
4: Unless you get tagged first. This car will be plenty easy to identify.
9: You'll find this car back where I stopped you. If you ever get there.
8: Oh, brother, I wish I had a good look at that one of yours.
9: Why do you suppose I pulled up behind you and didn't give you a chance to look? Now, let up on that gas.
4: Getting a little nervous?
9: Well, I just want to be sure that if I have to put a hole in the back of your heads, I can get to the wheel before this crate flips over.
4: Pretty smart, aren't you?
9: Yeah. That's why I stay alive and in the chips. Easy now. You see that little side road?
4: Yeah, what about it?
9: Turn off on it.
4: Why not?
8: Hey, Johnny.
4: Yeah?
8: It's the road to old McKinney's mine.
4: Who's McKinney? He's the one...
9: Look, if you guys want to talk, talk up. I'll quiet you down permanently.
4: Talking about this lousy road is all.
9: Yeah, well, that's why I picked it, buddy. And take it easy. Hit these bumps too fast and this gun's liable to go off. And you wouldn't like that now, would you?
4: We continued up the rough curving road on the side of the mountain, 10-15 miles, I guess. And I could see nothing but the road itself and the shadow of the mountain ahead of us.
9: Turn up that air conditioning, buddy. It's a hot night.
4: Yeah, sure.
8: Listen, we go much further on this road, we'll scrape off the drip pan.
9: You know this road?
8: It keeps getting worse and worse, is all. This car's built pretty low, you know.
9: Hey, take it easy, I said.
4: How can I? Do you hear that?
8: We don't stop pretty soon, we'll all get stranded out here.
9: Yeah, maybe you got something there. Okay, buddy, that wide spot, you turn us around and stop. And take it easy.
4: Okay. Now what?
9: Just leave the engine running and both of you get out the right-hand door.
4: Yeah, sure.
8: Now look...
9: Shut up! From now on, I'm not going to waste any time. Come on, get out.
8: You're not going to leave us out here, I hope.
9: That's right. I figure the temperature's still around 100, so you're going to have to take it easy. It'll be long after daylight before you get back down the highway.
8: If we make it at all.
9: Oh, you will. If you go real slow. And if I don't have to use this on you. Now turn around, both of you. Hands up in the air.
8: Now look, mister, with no water out here in this heat, it'll be murder.
9: It'll be murder if you try anything cute. What? Way. Nearly $100.
8: You don't know this desert heat.
9: Shut up. Now you.
10: Okay.
9: Here, lower that left hand just a little. And be careful. Say, I like that watch. And that ring, yeah. Say, you must have done all right at the gambling tables.
10: Well, easy come, easy go.
9: That's right. But, well, well. This card fall out of your wallet?
10: Yeah.
9: Johnny Dollar, insurance investigator. Oh, boy, that's a laugh. A private dick. Just as big a sucker as anybody else.
10: Yeah, I'm laughing.
9: All right, now, boys. Walk. 10 steps, straight forward. Together.
10: Come on, Buster.
8: No, sir. Now, look, you, if you think that you're going to...
10: Wait a minute, Buster, don't.
9: Oh, no, you don't.
10: Why, you dirty rat.
9: Yeah. And one phony move out of you and you're going to get the same. Only right in the back, you hear me? Now, you walk. Walk. Keep going. Walk.
10: Buster!
9: Buster!
10: That dirty murdering...

0: Act two of yours truly, Johnny Dollar, in a moment.
1: While her husband was a captain assigned to a unit of the United States Air Force on the island of Okinawa, Mrs. Carolyn Pesaturo went along, but not just for the ride. Her job, she felt, was to make friends and build greater understanding with other people of other lands. Well, now, Okinawa, Mrs. Pesaturo, as a 30-year-old mother of four children, got a chance to demonstrate her convictions. Her maid, Kikuko Chibana, invited her to her home. Kikuko's mother intimated that Mrs. Pesaturo had never done a hard day's work in her life, not with a manicure job like that. Well, that did it. Carolyn Pesaturo volunteered to do a full day's work, just like any Okinawan housewife, and be no more tired at the end of the day. Bright and early one day, she found herself in the Chibana home. After washing the breakfast dishes in cold, soapless water, she scrubbed the kitchen floor, prepared meals on a wood-burning stove, drew 25 buckets of water from the well, and worked in the fields for the rest of the day, carrying 50-pound bundles of cut rice stalks through knee-deep mud. Well, she did such a good job, she was invited back for the rice planting. But more importantly, Carolyn Pesaturo planted understanding so that others could reap the harvest of freedom, the right of all men everywhere.
0: And now, Act Two of Yours Truly, Johnny Dollar, and the Yours Truly...

0: He'd overtaken Buster Favor and me on Highway 95 out in the middle of the Mojave Desert. At gunpoint, he'd made us drive my rented air-conditioned car over a rough, winding side road, miles and miles up into the mountains, and finally stopped. There, he'd ordered us out into the stifling desert heat. He'd taken our watches and money. There, in spite of my warning, Buster had turned on him. Then, with a gun aimed at my back, he'd ordered me to walk away from the fallen man. Then he took off in our car.
1: Buster! Buster! May the dirty murdering...
2: Now just take it easy, Johnny.
1: What? Buster, you're okay.
2: Yeah, but I sure had myself worried there for a minute. Pretty lousy shot, wasn't it?
1: Oh, brother, you were crazy to make a dive at him.
2: Only legitimate way I could think of to get down on the ground.
1: What are you talking about?
2: You see these?
1: I can't see a thing, but it sounds like a couple of stones.
2: Yeah, real sharp ones, the kind that cut a tire to ribbons out here. It's chunks of lava.
1: Well, what about them?
2: Well, first thing I noticed when we stepped out of the car, while it was making you walk out of the way, I shoved them under the right front wheel.
1: Buster, those tires are probably self-sealing.
2: Sure. So just to make certain, I went to work with this old knife of mine that he didn't seem to want. When he hits a few of those washouts, we went over.
1: Oh, good boy. But on that rough road and with power steering...
2: Don't you worry. He'll have to stop and change a tire before he gets very far. Rubber sealant was already leaking out fast. Meantime, we better get on after him. Come on.
1: Are you forgetting he still has that gun?
2: Johnny, I'll show you tricks for getting a man in the desert at night that you never heard of. And don't forget, he'll be the one standing in the light from his car.
1: If he's had to stop.
2: He'll be stopped. If you stumble onto any rocks about the size of a baseball, pick him up.
1: Oh?
2: Yeah, maybe I'll show you why I ought to be pitching for the New York Yankees. And while I'm occupying him from one side in the darkness, why...
1: Okay, Buster, let's go.
2: Easy. Easy. This heat will get you faster than you think.
1: Then let's hope it gets him when he stops to change a tire.
2: That's what I'm banking on.
1: If he does.
2: Don't you worry, Johnny. He will.
1: Slowly, carefully, we trudged on down the side of the mountain, conserving our strength. I was glad that Buster knew the ways of the desert. A couple of times we left the winding trail to make shortcuts around big mounds and rocks, around old mine workings. And then we saw them.
2: Car lights, Johnny. You see?
1: Yeah, but they're moving down there, winding back and forth. He hasn't had to stop yet.
2: No, I guess it... Hey, wait a minute. Those lights are coming up the trail.
1: Yeah, why would we be coming back here?
2: I don't know. Come on, toward that little hill on the side. When he comes around it, we'll let him have a handful of rocks through the windshield.
1: Yeah, right.
2: Pick up stones, anything you can get your hands on.
1: Right. Hey, look, there's a good spot on that mound.
2: Huh?
1: He won't see us, but we'll see him when he pulls around it.
2: We'll be practically on top of him. Here we are.
1: Okay, good. And don't forget, our eyes are used to the darkness. His won't be.
2: We'll just aim for his windshield, Johnny, with all we got.
1: But don't forget, he still has that gun.
2: Once we stop him, we'll have the advantage. With a cracked-up windshield, he won't be able to drive, and as long as it stays nice and dark... You listen.
1: Yeah. Yeah, I am listening.
2: That's no Cadillac.
1: That sure isn't.
2: You think maybe he's nailed somebody else down on the highway and is bringing him up here?
1: He hasn't had time to get halfway down there
2: yet. Well, then who is?
1: Buster, I'm going to jump down and hail him.
2: But if it is him...
1: I have to take that chance.
2: Johnny, wait! That's Jeep!
1: Hey, no, stop! Stop! Hey, you, stop, will you please?
3: Huh? Now, what the howling tarnation are you doing out here? What's the matter? You get lost or something?
1: Hey, listen, mister. Did you pass a big sedan on the way up this road?
3: Now, wait a minute, young fella. Just who are
4: hey,
3: you?
4: Hey, Mac McKinney.
3: Huh? Who's that?
4: It's Buster, can't you see?
3: Buster Favor?
4: That's right.
3: Well, hey, you gone crazy or something? Wandering around out here this time of night?
1: Look, never mind that. I asked you about a car. Did you pass him?
3: Pass him? I helped him out. Just below that last hill.
4: What do you mean?
3: Well, he had a flat tire, so I helped him put on his spare.
1: You what?
3: City dude, having a lot of trouble with the heat, so I give him a hand.
1: Oh, no.
3: And him, he give me a 10-spot for my trouble.
4: Doggone it, Mac. That guy stole our car and money from us and left us up on the mountain.
3: No kidding.
1: Who's kidding?
3: Well, then maybe I done right at that.
1: What do you mean?
3: Yeah, I've been worrying about it ever since I left them down there.
4: What are you talking about, Mac?
3: Well, me, I got an instinct.
1: Yeah?
3: The same kind of instinct about everything that I got about finding
4: Mac.
3: A gold mine. Buster, don't you tell the government, but I have took over 40,000 worth of ore out of my mine
4: Mac.
3: Up there since the turn of the year.
4: Yeah,
1: look,
4: well,
1: mister.
4: Go on with whatever it is you were getting at.
1: Yeah, come on.
3: Yeah, well, instinct. Now, you take my gate down at the end of the road.
4: Oh, Mac.
3: That wasn't closed when you come up here, was it?
4: No, come to think of it, I wondered about that. But now, Mac...
3: Usually, when I go into Vegas, like tonight, I close it. But you know something? Tonight, I clean forgot.
1: All right, Mac, get to the point, will you, please?
3: Well, the point being that I did lock up the gate when I come off the highway just now.
1: Oh?
3: And I clean forgot to tell that fella I locked it after I fixed his turn.
1: Wait a minute, Mac. Wait a minute. You mean he can't get back on the highway?
3: He sure can't.
1: And he can't break down that gate?
3: Not without wrecking his car.
1: All right, then.
3: That's what I was worrying about on the way up the hill.
1: All right, now listen.
3: Should I go back on down and let him out or not?
1: Would you listen, Mac?
3: But
1: please?
3: Then I remembered that bulge in his coat pocket like a gun.
4: It was a gun, all right.
3: Yes, sir. And my instinct
1: Mac,
3: told
1: please,
3: me...
1: I don't care about your instinct.
3: Told me I'd better get back to the mine and telephone the county police on account of maybe he'd been prowling around
1: telephone.
3: My mine.
1: Look, Mac, you've got a phone at the mine?
3: Son, I got everything up there. Electric...
1: How far is it?
3: On this road? Ooh, about 3 miles.
1: All right, then listen.
3: But walking across that ridge, ooh, not more than a half mile.
1: Good. Can you make it on foot?
3: I ain't been wandering around these hills the past 41 years for nothing.
1: Then, brother, go to it.
3: Huh?
1: Buster and I'll take the jeep.
3: Well, now,
1: you go
3: son.
1: Up to the mine and call the police. Tell them to set up roadblocks, whatever they want to do. And stop a 1956 Chevy. It's gray and white, license CGJ158. You got that?
3: Sure. CGJ158, a gray and white... No,
1: look, Mac,
3: no,
1: I'll pay you for the use of this jeep. Anything you like. $50, $100.
3: Oh, yeah?
4: He's not kidding, Mac.
3: Huh? You sure? You know him, Buster?
4: His word's as good as mine, better, and he's kind of a lawman.
3: Oh, well. Now, why didn't you
4: so
3: tell
4: get
3: me...
4: get on up there to that mine.
1: Yeah,
4: Pat,
1: please.
4: You can't
1: will
4: tell
1: you?
4: The police what happened to us. Give them that description, 1956 Chevy CGJ158. That's the car the crook is using.
3: Got it.
4: And you then go to it.
3: Right, Buster.
1: Come on,
3: one
1: Buster.
3: More way.
4: Yeah.
3: Right.
4: And you better let me drive.
1: Okay.
4: Okay. Hold on to your seat, and I'll show you how one of these things can really take these roads.
1: What do you mean? You've only hit the road every 20 feet so far.
4: Hold on, Johnny. You ain't seen nothing.
1: Buster wasn't kidding. And Mac's old jeep would have put a mountain goat to shame. To this day, it's a wonder to me how he ever held the thing together. Say nothing of how we managed to stay aboard. You think 90 miles an hour on the open road is a thrill? You should try 20 per on that old wagon trail.
4: Hey, wait a minute.
1: Wait, nothing. We got to catch up on that guy.
4: No, what I mean is, how'd you ever know the make and license of his car? There wasn't enough light when he stopped us to see a thing.
1: Why do you suppose I put the car into reverse when we started?
4: Huh?
1: Doing that turned on the backup lights.
4: Backup lights?
1: Sure. Gave me a good look at his car in the rearview mirror.
4: Johnny, you're all right.
1: Oh! Hey, how much more of this is there?
4: We ought to get to the gate any minute.
1: The gate? Buster, we ought to be shot.
4: What's the matter?
1: Oh, Mac didn't give us the key to that gate. We'll be locked in as well as that bandit.
4: Well, you don't think he's just going to be sitting there, do you?
1: Oh, yeah, you're right. He'll have to go on to his own car on foot.
4: Which gives us more time, Johnny, to pick advantage. Now, look.
1: No, you look.
4: Huh?
1: Yeah. Either he didn't see the gate or he tried to plow right through it.
4: And look what it did to that nice car. Come on.
1: Okay. Over this way, Buster.
4: What?
1: Stay out of the jeep's headlights. Circle around. He may still be in that car.
5: Oh, yeah. Yeah, you're right. Okay, we'll take it easy. And pick up a rock or two.
1: I'm way ahead of you, brother.
5: I don't see any sign of him.
1: No. He's probably hoofing it down the highway to his own car. We're going to take no chances.
5: Right.
1: That kind of his look for... Right, easy now.
5: Uh-huh.
1: Okay. Well, he's gone.
5: Yeah. Oh, brother, what he's done to this car. Somebody's going to pay a pretty penny.
1: The insurance company.
0: Now, come on. We'd better light out after him.
5: We'll use the Jeep.
0: But, Buster, if this big car couldn't knock down
5: we'll
0: that
5: drive
0: Jeep...
5: off the road and cut through the fence if old Mac had a pair of pliers in the toolbox. Come on.
0: There were pliers in the toolbox, all right. And a pair of wire cutters, too. But it took us longer than it should have to find a place where even the Jeep could navigate through the fence. Finally, though, we got out on the highway. All right, not too fast, Buster. If he's still on foot, I want to be sure we see him first.
5: You know what I'd like to see?
0: What's that?
5: The lights from a couple of patrol cars coming this way.
0: You think they'd have time to get there, even if Mac phoned them right away?
5: Yeah, that's true. But where's our little pal with a gun? We ought to come on his car pretty soon.
0: Unless he's already got to it and taken off.
5: I just don't think so, Johnny. He'd try to move too fast in this heat, he'd collapse. Must be somewhere along this highway. Hide, maybe. Under one of those storm bridges along there.
0: No, no, I think he's too smart for that. With a racket like his, he has to keep moving. Maybe he's bummed a ride back to his car, is on his merry way again.
5: Well, we'll soon find out. The place he stopped is right ahead, on the curve behind that hill, just beyond that next bridge.
0: All right, then take it easy, will you?
5: Yeah. Maybe we ought to stop the other side of this bridge. Say, along about here.
0: Buster.
5: Yeah?
0: There was something underneath that bridge. Looked like a car.
5: Well, your eyes are deceiving you now. Let's stop right here.
6: Let's keep going.
0: What? Now what?
6: Just keep driving until you get to my car. Get it?
0: Why don't you put that thing down?
5: Listen, how did you get in the back of this Jeep?
6: While you two bird brains were prowling around the cab there at the gate playing detective.
0: Pretty smart, aren't you?
6: That's right. Like I told you, that's how I keep alive. It's more than I can say for you boys.
5: What's that mean?
6: Pull up. There's my car. Pull up right beside it.
5: Now, look, mister.
0: Don't argue with him, Buster.
5: Okay, here's your car.
6: All right, now. Give me those keys. Come on, come on. Yeah, and kill your headlights. Kill them. Okay. Now, look. Things got balled up tonight. I got held up too long. Now, I heard you say something about getting word to the cops, so I got to get out of here. I got to get out of the state. I don't know how you guys got the Jeep away from that crazy old man. I didn't plan on you getting down off that mountain before daylight, see? But it's too bad you did.
0: Oh, you sure?
6: Oh, yeah, I'm sure. Because I didn't take a chance on your getting away now. I can't. Especially you, Mr. Private Eye.
0: Well, thanks. That means you think I might find some way to get the police on you in a hurry.
6: Yeah, that's right.
0: Maybe I have.
6: No chance. Before I leave here, you're going to be dead. From this.
5: You're out of your mind.
0: Yeah, Buster, I think he is.
6: Oh, yeah.
0: I'll stop waving that gun. One shot, just one shot, and you'll be dead so fast.
6: Oh, yeah, wise guy, how?
0: You know, Buster, I was right.
5: Huh? What, Johnny?
0: There was a car parked under that bridge back there, a police car.
6: You're crazy.
5: Oh, why, yeah, Johnny, I see what you mean.
6: What? What do you see?
0: You don't think you're the only one who can hide in a backseat, do you?
6: What are you talking about?
0: Old Mac must have really got that phone call through in a hurry.
6: What are you talking about?
0: That officer there.
6: Oh, that old bluff.
0: The officer waiting there in the back seat of your
6: you're
0: car
6: nuts.
0: With his gun aimed straight at your head.
6: Oh, yeah?
0: Well, there!
5: Wow. Boy, that took a lot of nerve, Johnny, and throwing that rock in his windshield when he turned was just enough. Hey, where'd you get that rock, anyhow?
0: For some silly reason, I'd been hanging onto that rock ever since we started down the side of the mountain.
5: Silly reason, huh? Not by a long shot, no, sir. Oh, and what do you know? Here comes a patrol car. The one you were supposed to see hiding under that bridge.
0: You know something, Buster? I really did think I saw a car under there.
5: Oh, no.
0: No, no, really, honest. I think I saw it back there. Expense account total... Hold your hat, Pat. Including incidentals and my fare back to Hartford, $528. And that includes $50 to old man McKinney for the use of his Jeep and $81.50 for the repairs to Buster's car by way of thanks for his help. The car rental agency will present you with its own damage claim on the cab. Oh, and of course the windshield on that Chevy will have to be replaced. You see, it was also insured with one of your companies. So, Pat, you can just charge off this case to recovery of that car. Yours truly, Johnny Dollar.
7: Now, here is our star to tell you about next week's story.
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Yours truly, Johnny Dollar, starring Bob Bailey, originates in Hollywood. It is produced and directed by Jack Johnstone, who also wrote tonight's story. Heard in our cast were Virginia Gregg, Lawrence Dobkin, Barney Phillips, Chet Stratton, and Junius Matthews. Be sure to join us next week, same time and station, for another exciting story of yours truly, Johnny Dollar. This is Dan Cumberly speaking.

0: When it comes to the weekend, you want to cut loose and celebrate? We got the soundtrack for that. Hi, this is Dex. Timeless Oldies Variety Show, and it's heard on the weekend with laughs and games and stuff. It's all request, and it's all ad lib. Hey, join us. 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
14: Good evening. This is Crime Classics. I am Thomas Highland. I'm going to tell you another true crime story. Listen.

0: The man who just fell down the stairs is Colonel James Fisk, Jr. Although the colonel is a man given to the consumption of dozens of Blue Point oysters and bottles of heady wine at a sitting, his friends were given to pointing him out as a man inordinately steady on his feet. So why did he tumble down the stairs, and in New York's Grand Central Hotel, no less, where stair tumbling was frowned upon? The colonel didn't slip. He wasn't pushed. He was shot. The sudden presence of two bullets in him had upset his equilibrium. The man who's running away is the man who just shot the colonel. His name, Edward S. Stokes. Until recently, the colonel's very dear friend. There he goes. And tonight, my report to you on the checkered life and sudden death of Colonel James Fisk, Jr.
1: Crime Classics. A series of true crime stories taken from the records and newspapers of every land, from every time. Your host each week, Mr. Thomas Hyland, connoisseur of crime, student of violence,

0: and teller of murders. And now once again, Thomas Hyland.
1: Colonel Fisk lay at the bottom of the stairs a few minutes before 4 o'clock on a Saturday afternoon, January the 6th, 1872. He was dying. His life was coming to an end. And he would be sorely missed by his family, Mrs. Fisk and the children, among whom were Jay Gould, Boss Tweed, and the heavier stockholders of the day. A man dying, and I know the precise instant when his dying began. It started some months ago in a rather ornate house in Washington Square. Two women were talking, and the younger one said,
2: "Annie, how can I meet Colonel Fisk?"
1: That was the instant, and the older one said. But the younger one was not young enough to take Deary for an answer.
2: "I mean it, Annie. I want to meet him."
3: "He's so wealthy, isn't he?"
2: "And all I have is a black and white silk dress and an empty purse. So very empty, dear Annie."
3: "Oh, often's in the rain, and empty purses sadden me so, dear Josie."
2: "And I've heard he's coming here tonight to visit with you."
3: "The dear Colonel says I set such a good table." Dear Josie."
2: "Yes?"
3: "Walk over there to that cabinet, dear Josie. In the very bottom drawer, you will find two candlesticks given to me by the minister from Egypt. Get them. Yes, now put them on the table. Mm-hmm. And light them. Good. Now blow them out, gently."
2: "Well, Annie?"
3: "Dear Josie, will you join the dear Colonel and me for dinner tonight?"
2: "So nice of you to ask. I'd be delighted, dear Annie."

0: So it was that Colonel Fisk and Josie Mansfield met.
1: I kiss your hand, Josie.
2: You're a very sweet man.
3: Isn't she a dear?
1: So lovely.
3: And so poor.
1: So sad.
0: The Colonel was a man easily touched. And this was the era for young widows, beautiful and penniless. It was the era for weeping at the mere thought of such a situation. It was a decade of compassion and champagne. And this night, the meeting night, was one of the most poignant of the decade.
1: Tomorrow, Josie, a jewel to lie against the throat.
2: Oh, Colonel.
1: My carriage will call for you at noon and bring you to me.
2: The necklace counter?
1: Of course, my dear. More wine?

0: Look at it, dear. Do you like it?
1: It's very nice.
0: And it's all yours.
1: Oh, thank you. I've always wanted a home of my own. And servants of my own.
0: Six.
1: Kiss me, Colonel.

0: Good evening, Colonel.
1: Evening, Quimby. This is Mr. Stokes.
0: May I take your cane, sir?
2: Thank you, Quimby.
0: This is in the drawing room. She's waiting for you.
1: This way, Stokes.
3: Hello, Colonel. And you must be the Colonel's best friend, Mr. Stokes.
2: I hope this is no imposition, ma'am.
3: Preparing dinner? Certainly not. I just sat here all day, listening to the new present the Colonel sent me, while the servants made ready.
1: Do you like the new music box, my dear?
3: It reminds me of you when you're away from me.
2: Such a pretty speech. How fortunate you are, Colonel.
1: Oh, wait till you taste her pheasant a la Esther.
2: I can hardly wait.
1: Excuse me for a moment.
3: Where are you going, Colonel?
1: I left a small package for you out in the carriage, my dear.
3: Of course, we'll excuse you. So, you're Mr. Stokes. I must say he was right. You are elegant.
2: He was right. You are very lovely. And you're...
3: What?
2: You are.
3: Will you help me light the candles?
2: Josie.
3: Will you help me with the fireplace?
2: Josie.
3: The music box is run down. Will you...
2: Josie.
3: You won't help me with anything. You're wicked. You're very wicked.

0: Mr. Edward Stokes was 5 feet 9 inches high. His head was covered with glossy curls, his complexion clear, his features regular, and his eyes dark blue. He was dressed in the height of fashion, and his diamond studs gleamed brilliantly. And after the colonel returned with a forgotten package...
1: Oh, a ruby pendant. Thank you, Colonel.
2: You're very welcome.
0: And after the wine was drunk and venison devoured, and the fingers dipped in the lemon water, after that evening of old friends anew, after that, there was a new day. And there was this.
3: Good morning, Mr. Stokes.
4: Good morning, Quimby.
3: The mistress is in the sitting room. She's waiting for you.
4: Thank you, my man. Josie.
1: Edward. Oh, wait, Edward. I was out this morning early shopping. Here, I bought something for you. Open it.
4: Josie. Little stick pin. There was no need for you to...
1: Oh, yes, there was. Now be quiet.

0: wild, storm-tossed lovers you might care to eavesdrop upon, since they'll give you a better understanding of the currents sweeping these two upon violent shores, like this one.
1: The best champagne in New York. Now take off your little shoe.

0: As is always the case in skullduggery of this sort, there is an in the meanwhile, in the Park Avenue home of Colonel James Fisk, Jr., the Colonel and his lady. The children have been tucked away for the night, the servants snug in their quarters, as were the animals. A quiet hour. An hour for a man for family discussion.
1: You fool! You cheat! Blackguard!
2: Dear, the children, you'll awaken them.
1: A woman like that.
2: Have you no compassion in your heart? She's a widow.
1: Ha, ha!
2: Alone in the world. I am but her advisor.
1: Ha, ha! Now that's all you are.
2: What are you talking about?
1: What all of New York is saying.
2: And that is?
1: Ha, ha!
2: And that is?
1: The most concerned is the last to know.
2: Know what?
1: Your precious widow and Edward Stokes.
2: What?
1: Ha, ha, Colonel! Now you know what I've been through. The aggravation, the shame, the heartache, the

0: Where is...
1: The mistress is in her boudoir.
0: Go awaken her.
2: Who is it, Quimby?
1: It's not Mr. Stokes, ma'am.
2: Why, good evening, Colonel.
0: What's this I hear about you and that scamp, Edward Stokes?
2: Why, what have you heard?
0: That you and he...
2: Who told you that?
0: My wife.
2: The Colonel.
0: Then it's true.
2: I love him very much.
0: Josie.
2: Go back to your wife.
0: I warn you.
2: You warn me? You, Colonel?
0: Listen to me. I'll ruin you.
2: Please. Go home.
0: You and Edward Stokes. Mark my word. I'll ruin the both of you. My promise to you, if it takes the rest of my life.
3: The Colonel left. The Colonel was driven to his club, where the Colonel spent the night. And the next morning, early, the Colonel began the final week of his life.

You are listening to Crime Classics and your host, Thomas Highland. A dead man's coat is the key to a killing. Its disappearance starts Mr. and Mrs. North off on a merry, mysterious manhunt tomorrow night. Don't miss Coat of Arms, a matter of murder confronting Pam and Jerry North. Tomorrow, listen to For John Lund is Yours Truly, Johnny Dollar, the insurance sleuth with the action-packed expense account. And now once again, Thomas Highland and the second act of Crime Classics, and his report to you on the checkered life and sudden death of Colonel James Fisk, Jr.

0: I'd like to set the coordinates for you again. Take a reading of exactly where we are in time. The year is 1872. The place is New York City. Now, 1872 was a vintage year for pearls in the bottom of champagne glasses, of fatted railroad stocks, and the diamond harvest was spectacular. The term rags to riches was coined on a day in this year, when a raggedy sewing machine girl was summoned from her chores, taken by the hand, dressed in silk, then released into a gilded cage. New York City at this time was a center for many similar dramas, one of which we're concerning ourselves with. Colonel James Fisk, Jr. had compassion for a widow named Josie Mansfield. Josie Mansfield had compassion for the colonel's friend, Edward Stokes. The colonel, upon hearing of this arrangement, immediately went into action, in a colonel-like manner.
1: Your Honor, I want to swear out a warrant for the arrest of Edward S. Stokes for embezzlement.
2: Why, certainly, Colonel. We'll have the culprit in jail in no time at all.
3: Inside with you, Mr. Stokes. Jailer. Yes, sir, Mr. Stokes.
4: Do you have the list?
3: Yes, sir. Your living room furniture, the portraits, and the bed. I'll have them here in no time at all.
0: Edward Stokes was a model prisoner for 2 days. He was then released when the charge against him was dropped. Not to be outdone, he went into action in a manner which gained the plaudits of his cronies.
4: Your Honor, I want to swear out a warrant for the arrest of Colonel James Fisk, Jr. for false imprisonment.
2: Why, certainly, Mr. Stokes. We'll have the culprit in jail in no time at all.
1: Jailer?
3: Yes, sir, Colonel. The living room furniture, your easy chair in the library, and the bed. I'll have them here in no time at all.
0: War of nerves, tactics, and strategies, and reprisals. And the real victors, the gatherers of the loot, the lawyers. So the Colonel and Mr. Stokes called a truce, waved white napkins at each other across a gleaming table at Delmonico's.
1: Stokes, I think we've both acted like children.
4: I agree with you, Colonel.
1: Let me fill your glass. Yeah. A toast. To a friendship.
4: Our friendship, Colonel.
1: Enough of jails and lawyers and arguments. Life is too short.
4: I'll drink to that, too. Colonel?
1: And we can settle our affairs like men.
4: I'll drink to that, too.
1: No, wait. Let's settle our affairs first.
4: Delighted.
1: There is only one thing which stands in our way.
4: Obviously.
1: Josie Mansfield.
4: You're right.
1: Stokes, you're not ever to see her again.
4: Colonel?
1: You agree?
4: Colonel, you're a fat, stupid fool.
1: I accept that. But you're never to see Josie Mansfield again.
4: Josie told me that if I saw you, I was to tell you you are a fat, stupid fool.
5: And you are.
1: I warned you once, Stokes. I'm not going to warn you again.
4: Then I'll warn you. If you make any trouble, Colonel, you won't live to enjoy it. My promise to you.

0: Good evening, Mr. Stokes. The mistress is in the parlor.
1: Josie. Josie. Mm-hmm. Josie, wake up.
2: Oh, Edward. How nice, Edward.
1: Dearest, listen. It's important. Are you awake?
2: Well, of course, I just drowsed off. I was reading and waiting for you, and now you're here.
1: Josie, listen. It's about Colonel Fisk.
2: Oh, please don't talk about him. Not now.
1: He's ruined me.
2: What are you talking about?
1: I am a pauper.
2: You? Well, you're one of the wealthiest young men.
1: No, not now. I don't have a penny.
2: What happened?
1: The stocks I had, all my assets.
2: Well?
1: The colonel forced down the value of the Erie Railroad stocks, wiped me out.
2: Oh, Edward, I'm so sorry.
1: Josie.
2: Yes?
1: I'm poor now. Do you want me to leave? Never come back?
2: Darling Edward. Darling, dearest Edward.
1: Josie.
2: We'll beat him. We'll destroy the colonel, you and I together.
1: That's impossible. He's too powerful.
2: He's a weakling.
1: What?
2: I can prove he's a weakling. He writes letters.
1: Letters?
2: I saved them. And that's not all.
1: What do you mean?
2: Dealings he's had. Dishonest business dealings. Would you like to look at them?
1: Dearest Josie, I love you so much.

0: So that's why I thought it more discreet to hire a cab, Colonel. Surely you understand.
1: I must tell you, Stokes, when I agreed to meet you, to ride with you in a hired hack at night...
0: I explained the necessity of secrecy, Colonel.
1: As indeed you did not. You merely said secrecy. That is why I must tell you I am confused. Have you made another decision about Jose?
0: A tentative decision, Colonel.
1: Tentative?
0: Yes, it depends on you.
1: Oh?
0: I need money.
1: I know.
0: Badly.
1: I know.
0: Colonel?
1: Yes?
0: You love Josie very much, don't you?
1: I understand you now, Stokes.
0: I thought you would.
1: Do you want me to reimburse you for the money you've lost?
0: $250,000.
1: I know. In return for which, you'll give up Josie.
0: That's right.
1: I'm sure there must be a name for you, Mr. Stokes.
0: I'm sure of it.
1: I had an experience last night. I had dinner at home with my wife. The children were with us. After dinner, I played on the floor with my children. I heard them laugh. I heard my wife laugh, too. And I laughed, too. And there was no other meaning behind my laughter except enjoyment of my family.
0: Very touching.
1: And rewarding.
0: Then you're not interested in my proposal.
1: I'll get off at the next corner, Mr. Stokes. Tell the driver.
0: Of course. Next corner, cabbie.
1: Well, Mr. Stokes, give my regards to Josie. Tell her I'm truly sorry for what's going to become of her. Goodbye, Mr. Stokes.
0: Colonel, wait.
1: I'm sorry, we have nothing else to talk about.
0: Except the letters.
1: What letters?
0: You have a rich way with words, Colonel. I congratulate you.
1: I don't understand.
0: Oh, of course you do. The letters you wrote to Josie.
1: I see.
0: All of them.
1: I see.
0: They could ruin you.
1: Perhaps.
0: I remember one of the letters opened with, "Dearest Josie, my poor little widow, your sad tears still on my shoulder."
1: $10,000.
0: And another, "Dear Josie, this morning I was at Tammany Hall, and with Boss Tweed, arrangements were made to relieve the city."
1: $10,000.
0: $250,000 for the letters, Colonel.
1: $10,000, or you may publish them or do what you want with them.
0: Surely you're not serious.
1: Good night, Mr. Stokes.
0: $10,000.
1: Bring your letters to me tomorrow, and you shall get your money. Good night.

0: An old almanac I have occasion to call on now and then says that Saturday, the 6th of January, in the year 1872, is the 66th anniversary of the Volunteer Fire Department of Roanoke, Virginia. Also, it predicts the day will be cold and clear with high westerly winds. So, we'll make an assumption. On a cold, clear Saturday morning, buffeted by the high westerly winds, Mr. Edward Stokes made his way to the Wall Street office of Colonel Fisk. Here he received more coldness and $10,000. Here he deposited with the colonel a stack of letters, wrapped in blue ribbon and sachet. Then Edward Stokes called on Josie Mansfield. He told her of the transaction. We must imagine that Josie's reaction went something like this.
1: You idiot! You bumbling, spineless idiot!
2: But, Josie...
1: I should have known better than to trust you with those letters.
2: But $10,000 is better than nothing.
1: If you'd had the courage...
2: He told me $10,000 or nothing.
1: If you'd had the courage, he would have given you everything he owned. Why, the mere possession of the letter dated June 16th, 1871, would have been a fortune 10 times the amount you got.
2: But...
1: But what?
2: You have your jewels, this house. Surely you must be worth nearly $1 million yourself.
1: I love you, dear Edward, but that's my money. You'll just have... What is it, Quimby?
3: Miss Annie Wood wishes to speak with you.
1: Tell her I'm busy.
3: She said it's extremely urgent.
4: Extremely urgent.
1: Hello, Annie.
4: Josie, dear Josie, and dear Mr. Stokes.
2: Hello.
4: The judge came to see me for lunch a little while ago.
1: Judge? What are you talking about?
4: Judge Tripler.
1: Well, I don't see...
4: He just come from court. He just signed a warrant.
1: Yes?
4: For the arrest of dear Mr. Stokes on the charge of blackmail.
2: Colonel Fisk.
4: Yes. The dear judge told me that the colonel asked him to sign such a warrant. Josie.
1: Yes?
4: We'll be seeing each other more often, won't we, dear Josie?

0: publication of the time. I quote, "The next that was seen of Edward Stokes, as far as is known, was at a few minutes before 4 o'clock, when he was walking carelessly up and down the main corridor of the Grand Central Hotel on the parlor floor. This corridor is one story above the street, is parallel with Broadway, and at its northern end is reached by a staircase from the street. Passing and repassing the head of the staircase, Stokes glanced furtively down the stairs. It was nearly 4 o'clock when Colonel James Fisk, Jr., drove up in a carriage to the door. Stepping out of his carriage and walking briskly across the pavement, he passed through the outer door of the hotel. When he had done so, he was heard to inquire for a certain Annette Latour. He was told she was in and started up the stairs.
1: Good afternoon, Colonel.
2: Stokes, don't!
1: You ruined me.
2: For the love of heaven, someone help me!

Edward Stokes was restrained a block away. The colonel didn't die immediately. He was lifted by three bellhops and taken to chambers supplied by the management. Doctors were called, and the colonel joked with them, as he joked with his many friends who came to visit him. He joked with everybody. Next day, in the middle of a joke, he died. Thomas Stokes pleaded self-defense. He was convicted of manslaughter in the third degree. Josie Mansfield spent her remaining days with her aunt, Miss Annie Wood.

0: In just a moment, Thomas Hyland will tell you about next week's crime classics. This Wednesday night, screen hero Jeff Chandler plays a young man hired for an important job, a job of guarding the very much alive body of a notorious gangster. Hear the exciting details in the story entitled The Web on your Playhouse on Broadway. It's presented by CBS Radio this Wednesday night on most of these same stations. And here again is Thomas Hyland.
1: Next week, Long Melford in the county of Suffolk in England. The year, 1739. My report to you will be on the shrapneled body of Charles Drew Sr. Thank you. Good night.
0: James Fisk, Jr., tonight's crime classic, was adapted from the original court reports and newspaper accounts by Morton Fine and David Friedkin. The music was composed and conducted by Bernard Herrmann, and the program is produced and directed by Elliot Lewis. Thomas Hyland is portrayed on radio by Lou Merrill. James Fisk, Jr. was played by William Johnstone. Featured in the cast were Mary Jane Croft, Martha Wentworth, Steve Roberts, Harry Bartell, Paula Winslow, and Charles Calvert. Bob Lamon speaking. Stay tuned now for Gary Moore with Arthur Godfrey's Talent Scouts, which follows immediately over most of these same stations. And remember, your news is always accurately reported when it comes from the CBS Radio Network.

0: 21st Precinct, Sergeant Waters.
1: Yeah, where is this?
0: What, was he shot?
1: Yeah. Yeah. He's dead, huh?
0: Well, I got to send the ambulance anyway to pronounce the BOA.
2: You are in the muster room at the 21st Precinct, the nerve center. A call is coming through. You will follow the action taken pursuant to that call from this minute until the final report is written in the 124 room at the 21st Precinct.
0: Yeah, all right. I'll make the notification. You just sit tight until the detectives get there.
1: Okay.
0: Yeah.
3: 21st Precinct. Just lines on a map of the city of New York. Most of the 173,000 people wedged into the 9/10 of a square mile between Fifth Avenue and the East River wouldn't know if you asked them that they lived or worked in the 21st. Whether they know it or not, the security of their homes, their persons, and their property is the job of the men of the 21st Precinct.
2: The 21st, 160 patrolmen, 11 sergeants, and 4 lieutenants, of whom I'm the boss. My name is Kennelly, Frank Kennelly. I'm captain in command of the 21st. I have been off duty since completing my night tour, and I was not due back on the job until 8 the following morning. At midnight, the 12 to 8 platoon was turned out by Lieutenant Gorman, the desk officer. After the 55 men who had patrolled the streets of the precinct during the night marched out the front door of the station house, a quiet settled over the muster room. For the next 15 or 20 minutes, the quiet was broken occasionally by the men of the 4 to 12 tour coming into the station house singly and in pairs to go off duty. Each saluted the desk as he passed through and route to the locker room to change to civilian clothes. Then, as the men reached their posts and began to ring in on the 22 police call boxes scattered throughout the precinct, the telephone switchboard manned by Sergeant Waters started to hum at intervals.
0: First Precinct, Sergeant Waters.
4: Patrol on Farrow, bus 11.
0: Okay, Farrow.
4: There's a body of a man under the loading platform of a laundry over here.
0: Yeah?
4: It looks like he was shot, Sergeant, once right between the eyes and again in the chest.
0: Where is that?
4: Well, it's the Sunningdale Laundry, 672 East 80th Street.
0: Under the loading platform?
4: That's right, sir. It's open to the street. I went in there to try the freight door, and I saw the feet sticking out from under the platform. At first, I thought it was a drunk, then I put my light on his face.
0: Is the weapon there?
4: No, sir, I couldn't find any weapon.
0: What, is he a bum?
4: Oh, he looks pretty well-dressed to me, Sergeant. He's a man of about, 65, 70.
0: All right. Get back on the job. I'll send someone right over there.
4: Yes, sir.
0: Lieutenant.
5: Yes.
0: That was Farrell ringing in. He's found a body of a man under the loading dock of a laundry at 672 East 80th Street. He thought it was a drunk at first.
5: Yeah?
0: So the man was apparently shot twice, once between the eyes and again in the chest. No sign of a weapon.
5: All right. Jimmy, communications bureau on here. You notify the detective.
0: Yes, sir.
5: Okay, Lieutenant.
6: Hello, CB. Lieutenant Gorman at the 21st.
5: The guy that looks like a homicide at 672 East 80th Street.
6: No, it was a gunshot, apparently.
0: Okay. This is Sergeant Waters on TS, Vitale.
4: Yes, Sergeant.
0: The patrolman on post reports a homicide at 672 East 80th Street.
6: Yeah, we'll take care of that, MC.
0: The loading dock of the Loney there. All right.
4: Did you say 672 or 622?
0: 672.
4: Okay, Sergeant. Thank you.
0: Yeah.
6: Who's catching up there, Sergeant?
0: Vitale, Lieutenant.
6: Give me a line on here. I want to notify the skipper.
0: Yes, sir. Lieutenant, and too quiet around here.
5: Yeah.
0: Captain must be sleeping.
5: Yeah.
4: Hello.
6: Captain Kennelly?
4: Yes?
6: Lieutenant Gorman, Captain.
4: Oh, what have you got?
6: A man shot and killed, Captain.
4: Yeah, where?
6: 672 East 80th Street, the loading dock of the laundry there. The cop on the post saw the body. He thought it was a drunk. The man was dead. Well dressed. Well, looked like a bullet hole through his head and another one through the chest.
4: Any identification?
6: No, sir, not yet.
4: All right, send the car for me.
6: Yes, sir, right away, Captain.
2: en route to pick me up at my home, detectives of the 21st Squad and the Manhattan East Homicide Squad were beginning to arrive at the scene of the homicide. In addition to Patrolman Farrell, who discovered the body, six more patrolmen and a sergeant were also on the job. An ambulance surgeon from Roosevelt Hospital pronounced the victim dead. Pending arrival of a deputy medical examiner, Lieutenant Matt King, commander of the 21st Squad and the ranking officer of the detective division on the scene, dictated to a stenographer a detailed description of the body, its position, and surrounding conditions. A police photographer took pictures from every possible angle. The deputy medical examiner, on arrival, made a preliminary examination of the body. Then, following fingerprinting by a homicide detective and a search by Patrolman Farrell, the body was removed to the Bellevue morgue. In the meantime, detectives were sent to question neighbors who may have witnessed either the shooting or, as appeared more likely, the dumping of the body where it was found. By the time I arrived on the scene from my home, the body had already been removed to the morgue and Lieutenant King had returned to the station house. I talked to Sergeant Collins, who was still on the job with three patrolmen, while the detectives completed their search of the loading dock and the nearby area for physical evidence. I then instructed the operator of my car to take me to the station house, where I signed the blotter and immediately went upstairs to the 21st Detective Squad on the second floor.
7: 21st Squad, Detective Vitale.
2: Where's Lieutenant King, Novak?
6: Oh, he's in his office, Captain.
2: Okay, thanks.
7: We've got the Jersey State Police trying. All right, I see what we can do.
2: Captain Kennelly.
7: Come in, Captain. Okay, thanks.
2: Oh, hello, Matt. Well, I hear you've got a heavy one, Matt.
6: Yeah, that's what it looks like, Captain.
2: Any identification on it?
6: Yes, sir. We think his name is Edward L. Burgess, B-U-R-G-E-S, 71 years old.
2: Mm-hmm.
6: He had an auto registration showing address of 316 New Era Drive, Marble Hill, New Jersey.
2: Uh-huh.
6: Vitale?
7: Yes, sir?
6: Any luck on that Jersey number?
7: No, sir, not yet. We're trying.
6: All right. Got a postcard address to him on 23rd Street. Two addresses and an automobile. We're standing still.
2: Well, at least at 4:30 in the morning, Matt, the press and the brass aren't breathing down your neck wanting the answers to a lot of questions.
6: Yes, sir. They don't have the answers to.
2: Any money in his pocket?
6: 83 cents in change.
2: Mm-hmm. How does it look for robbery?
6: I don't know how it looks for anything, Captain. There's a telephone listed in the name of Edward L. Burgess at that New Jersey address. I rang it for 3/4 of an hour. No answer. We asked the New Jersey State Police to go around there and have a look.
2: You heard back from them yet?
6: No, sir, not yet.
2: What is this Marble Hill?
6: Down close to Trenton.
2: Uh-huh.
6: Yes?
8: Novak.
6: Yes, Novak.
8: Lieutenant King, this is Mrs. Audley. Mr. Burgess has been rooming at her house down on 23rd Street.
6: How do you do, Mrs. Audley?
9: Frankly, not so good.
6: Won't you come in?
9: You got away from the bazaar and be given such horrible news. Rest your soul. Not so good.
6: This is Captain Kennelly.
2: Ms. Audley?
9: Hello.
6: Shut the door, Novak. Stick around.
8: Yes, sir.
6: Do you have a seat, Mrs. Audley?
9: Not so good at all.
6: I'm sorry to get you up here, Mrs. Audley, but I'm sure you understand.
9: Oh, yes, I understand.
6: I'm sure you want to help us get to the bottom of this thing. Excuse me.
9: Oh, yes, sure.
6: 21st Squad, Lieutenant King.
4: I tell you, Lieutenant.
6: Yes.
4: That party from Jersey is ringing in on the straight line.
6: All right, hold on to him. I'll be out there and take the call.
4: Yes, sir.
6: Captain, you want to come outside with me a second?
2: Yeah, sure, man.
6: I'll be right back, Mr. Audley. I have a very important telephone call.
9: Oh, that's all right.
6: Detective Novak will stay in here with you.
9: He doesn't have to.
6: The telephone answered at the New Jersey address, Captain.
7: Oh, on this one, Lieutenant.
6: Who is it on the phone, Lieutenant?
7: It's the victim's son. He knows his father's dead. New Jersey State Trooper was waiting for him when he came home. He gave him this number to call.
6: All right, I'll take it. Hello, this is Lieutenant King, commanding the 21st Detective Squad in New York.
4: Yes, I understand. There was a state policeman waiting here when I came home. He told me my father died.
6: Yes, that's right. We've been trying to reach you for some time.
4: Well, there wasn't anybody here. My wife's visiting him from Philly, and I worked the night shift at the assembly plant here. Are you sure it's my father?
6: Is your father about 70 years old, 5'5" or 6"? Bushy gray hair?
4: Yeah, that's him, all right.
6: We'd like to have you come to New York, Mr. Burgess. We'd like to have you identify him.
4: You want me to come there to the 21st Precinct?
6: You know where it is?
4: Yes, the state trooper gave me the address.
6: Oh, good. We should get here as soon as possible. We're conducting an investigation.
4: What kind of investigation?
10: The man we're talking about was murdered.
4: Oh, was he?
10: Yes. So get here as fast as you can, Mr. Burtis.
4: Yes, as fast as I can. Yes, goodbye.
10: Goodbye. What a job.
11: Well, somebody's got to do it, man.
10: Yes, sir, I guess they do. I'll be in my office, Vitale.
12: Okay, Lieutenant. Why do you any news on the alarm on that car?
10: All right, Captain.
11: Thank you.
10: Sorry to have kept you waiting, Mrs. Audley.
9: Well, that's all right. I was talking to this nice detective here.
10: Well, Mrs. Audley, I understand Mr. Burgess has been roaming at your house for the last 3 weeks.
9: More or less, yes. And all these years, I've never met a nicer gentleman. He was the last man in the world you'd think tragedy would fall to. The only tragedy we've had around there since my husband, the late Mr. Audley, died.
10: Well, Mrs. Audley...
9: I had a near tragedy once, a Carafferty student. He hung himself with a neck in his room one night, but we cut him down in time.
10: Well, I want to make sure we're talking about the same man, Mrs. Audley.
9: The last I heard of him, the Carafferty student, that is, he was back home delivering on a milk route and raising a big brood of kids. It shows you how good can come out of bad.
11: Do you know why Mr. Burgess had come to New York?
9: Oh, yes, to take treatment from a doctor. He was suffering from sciatica, poor man.
10: And did he have any particular friends that you know of?
9: Well, not in the house, but he liked his noggin of beer. When he wasn't in the house or to the doctor's, you could find him down at the bar and grill on the corner.
10: When was the last time you saw him?
9: Oh, about 8:30 tonight. Last night, that is.
10: Is that when he left the house?
9: Oh, no. He left the house sometime previously to go to the bar and grill. Hope you don't mind my mentioning the fact that he liked his nip.
10: Oh, that's all right.
9: The reason I mention it is because of my...